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3: ABC News, I'm Dave Packer. An investigation is now underway after a small Cessna plane crashed near a remote military site in Alaska. Officials say there are no survivors and are now searching for answers into what caused that deadly crash.
4: A federal official says the charter plane went down Thursday afternoon near a remote radar site in western Alaska. The plane from a company called Security Aviation had taken off from Anchorage. An Air Force officer involved in the search calls it a devastating loss.
3: Eight people dead. Reports indicate that the White House is considering renaming a Navy aircraft carrier that's currently under construction after President Trump. The vessel was said to be named after a black World War II hero named Doris Miller. In a one-page, two-sentence order, Supreme Court Chief Justice John Roberts says construction of President Trump's $400 million White House ballroom project can move forward for now. This comes after an appeals court blocked construction because the project did not have congressional approval. This is ABC News. A Texas court has slashed the $50 million judgment against InfoWars founder Alex Jones over his false claims that the 2012 Sandy Hook school shooting was a hoax.
5: The Texas ruling does not affect the $1.4 billion judgment against Alex Jones in Connecticut, but it's still a victory for him after he was found liable for damages for claiming Sandy Hook was faked by the government to tighten gun laws. The unanimous opinion of the appeals court in Texas was that the parents of a six-year-old victim of the shooting did not show evidence of harassment so egregious it would allow them to exceed the state's cap on damages. Sherry Preston, ABC News.
3: NASA has announced that the Artemis II crew will receive the Congressional Space Medal of Honor. President Trump and NASA Administrator Jared Isaacman will present the award to NASA astronauts Reid Wiseman, Victor Glover, Christina Koch, and Canadian Space Agency astronaut Jeremy Hansen at the Johnson Space Center in Houston next Friday. Dave Packer, ABC News.
6: Coming up, a Seattle City Council member turning up the pressure on the mayor. That's after Nate Connors at the real-time traffic desk.
7: Thanks, Aaron. D.R. Horton with our update. Everett to Marysville has been struggling all afternoon, and we remain so. 35 minutes to make this drive. It is still real heavy from 526 to 528 and northbound 529. If you're considering it, forget about it. It's bumper to bumper between Everett and Marysville as well. So we've got a five-mile backup right now, eastbound 2 between Monroe and Sultan. South 5 heading into Seattle, solid from Northgate in the downtown. 50-minute drive from Linwood to Seattle. North 5, scattered backups approaching the West Seattle Bridge to the Ship Canal Bridge. Westbound 90 heading into the Mount Baker Tunnel. We've got a new crash block in the right lane. We're bumper to bumper heading into the Mercer Lid. Bellevue to South Center, 35 minutes. North 405 slows from South Center through the Renton S-curves. And we've got a collision westbound mid-span on the Hood Canal Bridge. It's blocking most of that single westbound lane. So to get around this, drivers are crossing that double yellow line in the eastbound lane. Northbound 3 is really suffering. You're packed from Poulsbo all the way to the bridge. That's a 7-mile backup. 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
6: Good evening, I'm Aaron Granillo. Seattle Councilmember Bob Kettle taking aim at Mayor Katie Wilson's handling of public safety. Citing a new poll showing voter concerns, Kettle says most Seattle voters want those police CCTV cameras turned on because they help solve crimes.
8: This has less to do with the system and more to do with those that are opposed to the system and those that have the ear of the mayor.
6: Mayor Katie Wilson tells Cairo 7 TV she's staying the course, awaiting an outside review of those cameras.
9: We're going to be getting the results of our privacy data security audit, by the end of September. And so at that point, we'll be evaluating and making a decision about the camera expansion.
6: Some privacy advocates fear those camera feeds could potentially be accessed online without the city knowing. Boeing facing the threat of another labor strike, this time from its engineers and technical workers. Company's white-collar union has rejected a tentative contract deal and voted to authorize a walkout. We have reached out to Boeing for comments. It appears a Seahawks fan favorite is out for the season with a serious knee injury. Wide receiver Jake Bobo was carted off the field today during the team's joint practice with the Tennessee Titans. Head coach Mike McDonald.
1: We love him. We'll be there beside him, you know, as he recovers, and pray it's a speedy recovery. So, but we love him.
6: Bobo was injured after he made a catch and landed awkwardly. Kelce's trying to beat the odds here in Washington. The Seattle Times reports the prediction market wants a King County judge to rethink those restrictions on most of its business here. Attorney General Nick Brown sued Kelce back in March, accusing it of illegal gambling. Kelce insists it is a federally regulated financial market. Oh, those boys from Tacoma did it again. They won a nail-biter today in the Little League World Series. They were up 4-3 in the final inning before Texas loaded the bases with nobody out. Pitcher Kasen Workman got the next three batters out to save the game, telling ESPN.
10: I just thought, just throw strikes, pitch to contact, and that's what I did. And I knew my defense could work.
6: The next game is this Sunday, 6 a.m. They take on the Mountain Region. Now to your forecast. We have high clouds tonight, sticking around into tomorrow. Also, thunderstorm threat overnight through Saturday, mainly into the mountains. Red flag warning in effect. Potentially some lightning could spark new fires. Right now, 80 degrees in downtown Seattle. I'm Aaron Granillo, Cairo News Radio.
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11: All right, it's the John Curley Show. Today, sitting in for John Curley, Angela Poe Russell, and myself, Jim Dever, from the Upper Lefters, the very popular Upper Lefters social media platform.
12: Yes, what's new with you all?
11: Oh, you can find us on Facebook, Instagram, TikTok, and YouTube, and we got a little podcast going, too.
12: Yes.
11: It's a multimedia empire.
12: It really is. And what do you have new
11: Kim
12: coming?
11: Kim Holcomb and me.
12: What do you have new coming out?
11: Oh, boy. Well, tonight, let's see what I'm sharing tonight. We've got a little thing about the highest road, the highest altitude road in Washington State.
12: The highest altitude road?
11: Yeah,
12: and you went there?
11: Yeah.
12: Does it feel, did you feel different?
11: Yeah, lightheaded.
12: Okay.
11: But that might be because I'm just always that way. Pretty much. If I'm not drinking my matcha, that's how I feel.
12: All right. But, so that'll be dropping tonight on the Upper Lefters.
11: Yeah, that's a real quick thing. But you, there's tons of stuff there. If you haven't stopped by, you should stop by. And you can look. We've got everything from the past year that we've been doing this up there. Lots of fun little shows and podcasts and clips and stuff. Things like that. Upper Lefters. It describes the part of the country that we all live in and love.
12: Yeah, I love Upper Lefters. So this may be great content for you. Mm-hmm. I don't know maybe if you want to participate, but okay. Have you heard about this whole Lyme takeover movement?
11: I just heard about it today because I'm here.
12: Yeah, and it's happening not only in Seattle, but other cities too, where hundreds of teens or young adults get together and they have these Lyme takeover events on scooters. So they go on the streets, they go on the sidewalks,
11: good
12: they do tricks.
11: Wholesome fun. Everyone's wearing helmets and staying out of the traffic. Is that it?
12: Yeah. Okay. So let me set this up. But yeah, and they're not wearing helmets. So Lyme has tried to crack down on this and saying, if we find out you're participating, we may try to lock you out and prevent you from using them in the future, you know, that kind of thing.
11: What is it they don't like about it? Is there some behavior associated with
12: because
11: it?
12: Because they're oftentimes not following the traffic laws. It's a takeover.
11: Oh, that can,
12: so,
11: oh.
12: Yeah. So if you're not following the traffic laws, then, and you're breaking the rules, then that of the use of them, of the machines, then it becomes problematic.
11: Oh, yeah.
12: I have to admit, as much as I don't like the idea of doing it,
11: mm-hmm.
12: I do like the idea that teens and young adults are meeting in person and
11: exactly.
12: They're getting off. Like, I love that part.
11: Totally agree with that part. I do like that. I know. I feel a little mixed about it, too, when you were describing it. On the other hand, yesterday, I was just minding my own business, trying to leave an intersection, like four Lyme scooters with kids on them who just like changed their mind on which direction they were going at the last second, pulled right in front of me. I had to hit the brakes. And they're all, of course, none of them are wearing helmets. We talked about this earlier in the week. There has to be a solution to the no helmet thing because it's an epidemic of head trauma and we don't want people dealing with that for the rest of their lives.
12: And I love what you propose. For those of you who didn't hear, Jim was telling us about a helmet that has these disposable liners.
11: Yeah.
12: So that if a helmet is attached, and they're using it in what
11: Vancouver, BC.
12: Yeah, using it in Vancouver, BC. So that way you can have the helmet attached to the scooter, have the liner there. It's sanitary.
11: Yeah.
12: And, but I feel like one of these curmudgeon adults because I'm like, kids, I'm so glad you're getting together and getting off of the phones.
7: But you be safe.
12: But you need to wear your helmet and get off the sidewalks and do it the way we tell you to do it and stop breaking the rules.
11: Yeah.
12: Well, but that's often...
11: If they weren't in the street that I'm trying to use, then I wouldn't have a lot to say about it. But they're not going off to some field somewhere and they're actually... They're putting themselves in a lot of danger, honestly. Like streets,
12: kids
11: think don't really. You've been around the block enough times, like I have. You realize that roads are very dangerous places, you know.
12: Right, but you think you're invincible when you're that
11: exactly,
12: age, right? And we keep seeing the numbers and the stories of people being injured and killed, and but they use. I was a teen once.
11: The kids today. The kids today, huh?
12: The kids today. Here's another interesting part of this story. This is the thing about Seattle. I love where I live, but sometimes we just are so good at the tiny slap on the wrist. Like, don't do that, Johnny.
11: Yeah.
12: We're going to really hit you with a fine.
11: So you think they should get a hard time.
12: We're going to give you $10. Well, I'm not saying that, but they're saying the maximum fine for improper scooter riding and parking was only $20.
11: That's the price of a burrito.
12: I know. And they increased it to $50. And I'm just like, guys, because it is so dangerous. If you've ever been on a sidewalk and you've been hit by these things are heavy. It's going like it could just be bad. I think that if they really want to deter it, they're going to have to really make a penalty that counts. But so often we're just. Like, oh,
13: Angela Poe Russell, your law and order candidate. Vote Angela Poe Russell.
12: Speaking of that, it is rare when I'm able to say on the show that our state is about to make things harder or more strict. And that's why I'm loving these new rules about driver's ed and what you're going to have to do to get a driver's
11: license.
12: It's
11: getting harder to get a license.
12: Yes. Are you want to run us down or you want me to start?
11: Oh, here, I'll start and you can chime in because you seem very fired up about it.
12: I do love amening. I do love that.
11: How do you like this? They're going to add a new testing section to driver's training. It requires
12: test them.
11: And, okay. How about requiring driver's ed for older applicants? You didn't have to do it when you're over 18. All that's changing. Every year, in fact, it's going to go up 1 year. So, yeah, next year it's going to be, you have to be 18. If you're 18 or older, you have to do the driver's ed. Then it's 19 the year after 20. It's going to go all the way up to age 25 by the year. I can't do math. Also, there's this hour-long
12: 2027,
11: course.
12: I think. I don't know.
11: That's next year.
12: But the point
11: that's
12: being
11: next year.
12: That you're not going to just be able to turn 18 and just go pass the test.
11: Right. It's gotten a lot harder.
12: Right. You're going to have to actually take. There is value in. Did you do driver's ed as a kid?
11: Yeah.
12: I think there's value in having the grumpy instructor that scares the living daylights out of you. I remember the first day of driver's ed and this dude showed a video of like these crashes.
11: Oh, yeah. You were at the tail end of that era. I was in the heart of that era. They were still rolling in the AV boy was still rolling in the projector.
14: Yeah.
11: And then they would show a film that was so spliced together. It just was like driving on the. It was so cut together. The film was so old. It was from the 1950s. And they literally showed you pictures of people without heads to try to just freak you out. And it kind of did, honestly. Yeah. I remember a quote from one of those old driver's ed films that has shaped me to this day.
12: See what I mean? Okay.
11: Yeah. It was a cop. He was standing next to a body with no head. And he said, I've never had to unbuckle a dead body from a car. And I thought, oh, that's really interesting. Everyone he had seen that was dead, and he loved going on about it.
12: He never had to unbuckle the
11: seatbelt. Never had to unbuckle the seatbelt. That was the one thing that just kept everyone alive.
12: So fear works.
11: So yeah.
12: Fear works.
11: I've been very religious about always wearing a seatbelt and making sure everyone in my car, whichever seat they're in, is also wearing it.
12: So, driver's ed is expensive. Like if you want your kid to drive at 16, one of the barriers for people is that one of these courses can cost $600, $700. So, but it sounds like, I'm not sure the in terms of the details of as they get older, what they'll have to do. But right now it's like a video, like a one hour video about work zones and a 1 hour video on something else, mm-hmm. because they were noticing that many of the obviously a lot of accidents in work zones, but also many of them involving young people.
11: Yeah. So that's the part that's being added in. It's about an hour and then you have to take a short test on
12: listen,
11: that.
12: Listen, these kids' brains are not fully developed till they're 25 and we're just giving them the keys.
11: Yeah.
12: You know, so I think we should go back to when driver's ed is at the school, make you do it together. Because was yours at
11: Mine
12: school?
11: Mine was at school, and I don't remember, this is a long time ago, I don't remember there being a fee involved. It was just a class.
12: Same, exactly.
11: It was now a public school class now that you would take.
12: They farmed it out to these independent companies. It's probably hard to verify the quality of each one.
11: Well, and even if they do, this is a part I don't like, the fact that it's $500 to $800. Say you're a young, hardworking person, maybe a single parent, and you're just trying, you need the car because you need to go to work. You need to get on with your life. It's not always easy to take public transportation depending on your work hours and all the rest. And now you're given this additional burden of $500 to $800. That might not sound like a lot to some of the legislators, but it's a heck of a lot to
12: absolutely.
11: Some of the people who have to pay it.
12: This is where a public-private partnerships would be good, because my husband works for a company and he's in sales, and mm-hmm. so he gets a car. And so for me to be able to drive the car, I have to take this online course.
11: Mm-hmm.
12: And when I tell you this thing is about 5 hours long, I'm wow. not kidding. And in addition, there is no way to skip. Like I've never tried.
11: Oh, never.
12: But I'm just confirming.
11: It's like those sexual harassment videos we do back at King.
12: It's like there is no way to skip. You have to pass the questions, and they scare the living daylight out of you.
11: Yeah.
12: And they make you take it every year.
11: Wow. Oh,
12: like
11: wow.
12: Every year I'm just like, oh no, a year has not gone by already. So I guess I bring up this point to say, when you look at some of these companies being $500 or $600, can we maybe have mm-hmm. some kind of hybrid system where you have some long, like they are, even I think this work zone one they're proposing is a video that they have to watch for 1 hour. So is there a hybrid model?
11: Yeah, because the price is going to be a barrier to some people who really do need yep. public transportation, because
12: so the videos,
11: they have to yep. work or whatever, or take care of children or whatever, where their schedule doesn't match public transportation. So do you remember taking those sexual harassment courses at
12: I've King, taken so at, many courses that these companies give us.
11: This is what I usually find happens. Everybody watches it. They all kind of giggle. And then afterwards, people walk around the office delivering the lines from the video to each other. It has the exact opposite effect that it's supposed to have. So they're like, mm-mm-mm. Because I remember there was one where the FedEx guy would come in. They said, sexual harassment can also happen from third parties. And they show this FedEx guy walks up. He hangs out in front of the receptionist desk and says, mm-mm-mm, with a face like that and a body like that, mm-mm-mm. And so for the rest of the day, everyone at King is walking around saying to each other, with a face like that and a body like that, mm-mm-mm. Guys are saying it to guys. Women are saying it to guys. Guys are saying it to women. It became a litigious situation.
12: Were you leading this chaos?
11: I had something to do with it. Maybe.
12: Okay.
11: The truth can be told.
12: Let's talk about city politics for just a minute, because there were some new developments today.
11: Okay. That's not sexy at all.
12: I think we can make it sexy.
11: Okay.
12: Okay. So the mayor and the city council, ideally you want them to work together, but you know, there's been a little beef.
11: Mm-hmm.
12: So Bob Kettle, who, by the way, we just suspect might be positioning himself for running for mayor later on.
11: Oh, 100%.
12: But that's nothing official. That's just rumors. That's mm-hmm. just stuff we talk about when we're not on, you know, on the air. But city council member Bob Kettle, he's a newer council member. He is also the chair of public safety. And he came out today once again to call for the mayor of Seattle, Katie Wilson, to turn the cameras back on. He talked about the recent shooting that happened at Cowgirls? Let me just find my notes here. This was at the Cowgirls, I don't know if it's a bar, but it's Pioneer Square Bar.
11: Oh, and,
7: play Cowgirls Inc.
11: Yeah, Cowgirls. Oh, Nate, thank you. Nate jumps right in.
7: Andrew handed me a note that said Cowgirls Inc.
11: Oh, yeah, did he? Uh-huh.
12: That's how that worked. Cowgirls Inc., it was near where one of those disabled cameras existed. No arrest had been made, so he pointed to that So that was a big development today. He was just kind of criticizing the fact that they're not on and trying to call attention and ask for her
11: sure.
12: to prioritize public safety now. Meanwhile, Mayor Wilson was reacting to a poll. And the big takeaway in this poll is that 4 months ago, she had a favorable rating of 56%,
11: mm-hmm.
12: and now it's plummeted. And so she reacted to that, and we're going to just play a little clip of...
14: Despite your efforts like this, your approval rating is at 37%. That is President Donald Trump territory. Why do you think that is?
9: So I'm not going to speak... Anyone can do a poll, so people can look at the poll and interpret what they want, but my priority right now is delivering for the people of Seattle, and that means projects like this, where we are putting paint on the ground, and we are improving our transportation.
15: But that same poll says a 20-point drop in just a matter... of months. How do you explain that?
9: So I think there are a lot of concerns right now about public safety, which I understand. Public safety is an extremely high priority for my office. We're just about to start a search for our new police chief. So I understand we're in a moment of uncertainty in the city where a lot of people are wanting to see action, and we are going to be providing that action.
15: So does that mean Andre Sales? Does that mean Andre Sales is not a full-time candidate? If you say you're starting a search, is Andre Sales part of that search?
9: Interim Chief Sales is our interim police chief, and we are embarking on a search process. And I do not know yet whether Interim Chief Sales will be applying for that
16: position. Okay, we got to move.
12: Woo.
11: Chris Daniels. I love it.
12: Yeah. And Heather Bosch before that.
11: Yes.
12: Some familiar voices.
11: Oh, my gosh. Yeah.
12: What was your reaction to, like, what stood out for you in all of that interaction?
11: Well, I'm glad there was discussion finally. It seems like I always hear the mayor kind of running away from the media. That's the most of what I hear her saying is, I got to go. But it was good. And I think they did hold her to account. And we got a little bit of information there, which was interesting. We did... learned that the interim chief has not been, that certainly wasn't a strong endorsement for the interim chief to be going for the full-time position. I didn't hear that from the mayor. I don't know. I mean, it's...
12: What stood out to me is that she recognized that big plummet likely had to do with public safety, because
11: exactly.
12: when he talked mm-hmm. about that 20-point drop, she was like, public safety's on the minds and it's our priority.
11: It was clearly connected to the Seattle Center shooting and the lack of response to it.
12: And where what stood out to me is that she's saying, well, we're starting the search for the police chief. That is not when we go from where we're concerned about public safety and we're starting a police search.
11: I think what she said was we're...
12: search. I was like, no, that does not make... Like, starting a search, do you know how long that process takes?
11: We're about to start a search.
12: We just had a search for one. And I just don't think... I think what happened with Chief Barnes could have been resolved with, like... You know, there's some employee things you can deal with and move forward in terms of performance and the actual, like, fighting crime, and that I haven't seen any evidence that there was an issue with that. It just seems like you could have had a talking to and reset standards under this mayor versus what maybe was expected from the last mayor.
17: I was told by a very credible person from inside City Hall that she had plans to as often new mayors do, to find her own police chief, and that they kept putting it off. At one point it was because of the World Cup, and just, you know, they were just kind of putting it off for like a more convenient time, and then this gave them the perfect opportunity.
7: Who was that? What was your source?
17: Can't say name.
12: Yep, it's anonymous.
7: What's their name rhyme with?
17: Nope.
12: Nice first, try, Nate.
11: First and last
7: what
11: initial.
7: What famous actor do they look like?
17: Nope.
12: Speaking of famous, at 5:30, we're going to hear your celebrity run-in stories.
11: I can't wait.
12: And we've
11: gotten
12: some good ones.
11: We've been getting some really good ones. I cannot wait to share those with you at 5:30.
12: Okay, but right now, let's check on the roads. Nate, nice try, Nate.
7: Everett to Marysville, down to 35 minutes. It is still heavy, though, from 526 to 528. We are slow to recover through this backup. Northbound 529 is still just bumper to bumper between Everett and Marysville. So South 5 heading into Seattle, still heavy from Northgate in the downtown. Linwood to Seattle has improved, though, to 35 minutes. North 5, scattered backups approaching the West Seattle Bridge to the Ship Canal Bridge. Plan on, it's about 20 minutes to get through all this. We just cleared our crash westbound down 90 heading into the Mount Baker Tunnel. So our backup starts at Island Crest Way by about mid-span. You're going to clear out. Bellevue to South Center, a half hour heavy from Southeast 8th and Bellevue to the VMAC. Tacoma to Olympia, still about a 50-minute commute. Scattered backups between DuPont and Olympia. And up at Hood Canal Bridge, westbound mid-span. They're working on clearing this collision. It's still partially blocking that westbound lane. Northbound 3 is now packed between Polsbo and the bridge. That's a 7-mile bumper-to-bumper backup. And now westbound 104 is backed up heading into Port Gamble. Eastbound 104, no backup. Cairo News Radio, real-time traffic. I'm Nate Connors.
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16: 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Seahawks, Titans, Sunday in Nashville. 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Right here where the 12s hear the Hawks. 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
12: Good evening, I'm Aaron Granillo. More fire danger ahead this weekend. Red flag warnings are covering the Cascades, plus all of Central and Eastern Washington. Public Lands Commissioner Dave Upthegrove tells Cairo 7 TV.
13: This weekend, we're expecting thunderstorms that bring lightning, and lightning can help start fires. It also brings wind.
12: Says this current fire season is the most destructive in state history. Much of that damage in Spokane County. Cairo News Radio's Tim Hull says many homeowners there are still reeling financially from previous fire seasons.
14: Spokane County still hasn't distributed $44 million in federal relief for victims of the Gray and Oregon Road fires 3 years ago. Craig Sanders, executive director of the Spokane Region Long-Term Recovery Group, tells KXLY-TV his organization is still trying to figure out who needs help.
15: We'll provide the data back of what the need is out there. We don't get involved with how they're going to distribute the money.
14: About 85 people affected by the fires have been identified as still needing help. The county says contracts for cleanup, repairs, and rebuilding could be approved within 45 days. Tim Hull, Cairo News Radio.
12: Multi-state outbreak tied to alfalfa sprouts has now sickened 55 people. The CDC alert says those sprouts were sold under the Calco and Everything Sprouts brands, and they carried both E. coli and Salmonella. Most of the cases are in the Midwest, but Washington does have one confirmed case. Seattle Mayor Katie Wilson is putting the power of her office behind a street safety plan, signing a new executive order this afternoon.
16: Seattle launched Vision Zero in 2015 with the goal of ending traffic deaths and serious injuries by 2030. The mayor admits Seattle has so far failed to meet its Vision Zero goals. She hopes her executive order will put the program back on track.
17: It directs the city to take this issue seriously, from how we design our roads, to how we manage our fleet of vehicles, to how we do enforcement.
16: The mayor says the goal is to accelerate existing safety projects, advance safety improvements on high crash streets, and expand tools to manage dangerous streets and improve pedestrian crossings. James Lynch, Cairo News Radio.
12: 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Here's Nate Connors.
18: Thank you, Aaron. Everett to Marysville, down to a half hour, still heavy between 526 and 528. Northbound 529 remains bumper to bumper between Everett and Marysville. It's just been really slow to recover up there all afternoon. South 5 heading into Seattle, we're still heavy from Northgate in the downtown. Linwood to Seattle has improved, though, to 35 minutes. North 5, scattered backups just before the West Seattle Bridge up to the Ship Canal Bridge. Plan on about 20 minutes to get through all this. Southbound 99, we're stop and go from the Aurora Bridge to the stadiums. Northbound 99, all clear through downtown. Bellevue to South Center is a half hour. We're heavy at Southeast 8th to the VMAC. Little crowded now in South Center as you approach I-5. Tacoma to Olympia, 45 minutes with scattered backups between DuPont and Olympia. And if you're heading out toward Gig Harbor, westbound 16, still packed from about 24th up to Olympic Drive. Cairo News Radio, real-time traffic. I'm Nate Connors.
12: And thank you, Nate. Your forecast, looking at cloudy skies at this hour. For the weekend, thunderstorm threats in the mountains. Lightning strikes could spark new fires. There's red flag warning in effect there. And for the rest of us, though, inland, we will see temperatures in the low 70s. Right now, 79 degrees in downtown Seattle. 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

0: Show. This is Jim Dever sitting in with Angela Poe Russell for John Curley. And I'm so excited about this segment. Angela, we've been asking people to please share their celebrity encounters with us. I don't want to talk too much because we got...
1: Real quickly.
0: Yeah?
1: Wilcox Family Farm Eggs presents our celebrity segment.
2: Yum! Oh, it wouldn't be the same if we didn't have the yum.
0: Oh my gosh, yeah. And you can tell I'm just a fill-in. I almost missed the sponsor thing. Yeah, you don't want to do that.
1: I should have reminded.
0: That's okay. No, you could have reminded me 20 times.
2: He only prints, and what's funny is that Joe is so kind, he actually prints the schedule for us.
0: Oh, it's right in front of me.
2: So I don't even, like, we don't even have an excuse.
0: Oh, I'm supposed to read this.
2: For those of you watching, he literally prints this for us.
0: Yeah, I'm supposed to read this thing that's in front of me? Oh, now that it's end of Friday.
2: See, we don't all just read. We don't all just
0: read. I'll figure it out. So anyway, well, let's get right into it. Start out with this one. This is great. Joel in Big Lake says, I actually got to meet John Curley at Chicago's O'Hare Airport. Very nice man. Oh, I'm sorry, Joel in Big Lake. You misunderstood. We were asking about celebrity encounters. Celebrity encounters. Did I get it? Yeah, no. There it is. Thank you.
2: Okay. All right. We'll have to make sure John hears that.
0: Oh, he will.
2: Pam in Federal Way was 13 years old and got to meet Tina Turner. But that's not all.
0: Uh-huh.
2: Tina Turner complimented her on her legs and told her she had great legs.
0: Oh, my gosh.
2: Listen, you wouldn't be able to tell me nothing. Pam, good for you.
0: That's like with a face like that and a body like that. Nice. That is going to haunt me.
1: Yep.
0: Oh, no.
2: The fact that's funny.
0: Never leave these guys anything they can use again. That could end up being on months from now. I'm in trouble.
2: You've given them the idea.
0: John in Olympia agrees with me on celebrity status. Steve Forbert, the great singer Steve Forbert, he said he met. But Elaine in Shoreline says she used to work at the downtown Four Seasons, and she used to meet celebrities all the time. You want to hear three quick ones?
2: Yes.
0: Oprah exudes an aura. Rosie O'Donnell, exactly what you'd expect. You get exactly what you expect to get. I don't know what that means. Lyle Lovett, she says, I never understood why Julia Roberts married him until I met him. Oh. Unbelievable charisma.
2: Wow. Isn't that, I'm telling
0: you. That explains it.
2: There is a thing where people just have that sauce and you don't, you have a hard time putting your finger on it and they just got swag.
0: I'm sitting right in front of you. How embarrassing.
2: I know. I didn't want to, harass you or anything. Melanie and Bothell grew up in Honolulu, ran into Tom Selleck all the time at the grocery store. Magnum PI.
0: Mm-hmm.
2: Also shook Princess Diana's hand at an Air Force base. But the big one, Selma Hayek asked her for the time once at SeaTac.
0: This is from Melanie and Bothell or from Forrest Gump? They've met every famous person at every moment.
2: Hang out with Melanie if you want to meet some people.
0: Christy in Tacoma used to wait tables at SeaTac and she met Eddie Vedder from Pearl Jam. She said he was so kind. He tipped her 100% and his two daughters were the best behaved children she'd ever served.
2: Dang. Okay, nice. Okay, Steve in downtown Seattle. I think he got the assignment confused too because he mentioned he saw Jim Dever. Celebrity. And, okay. Saw you briskly walking past on
0: That's
2: first.
0: How I walk. That's yeah. how I walk.
2: Yep. You seemed like you were in a big hurry.
0: I probably.
1: Oh, that means you're rude.
0: That does. That doesn't sound good.
2: But you do walk fast.
0: Oh, I do.
2: Yeah. You're on a mission.
0: I'm a very fast walker. A lot of people have met Brandi Carlile. And this person in the 425 says they've met her about five different times. Really sweet and down to earth. Chris Pratt, also another local celebrity, probably one of the nicest and coolest guys. You wouldn't even know. He was a movie star. Some people who have watched his movies will say that, too.
2: Ah, okay. Oh, go ahead.
0: That was a diss. I was doing that.
2: Oh, my bad. I missed it.
0: No, I was saying if you've watched his movies, you might not know he's a movie star, too. But that was really unkind and unfair, so I apologize.
2: Sure.
0: Go ahead.
2: Okay, Tina in the 425 says that she met Connie Chung while she waited to board a flight to cover the 1994 Winter Olympics in Norway. And she said she was excited, but mostly embarrassed.
0: What? Don't be
2: embarrassed. Because she had her uniform on, including a lab coat. And steel-toed shoes.
0: Huh, I didn't know Connie dressed that way. Got to give myself the old rim shot once in a while. Doug in Mount Vernon. Do you remember the old show, Eight is Enough, from like the 1970s?
2: I do.
0: The star was Dick Van Patten. He and his wife were in Hawaii, and Doug in Mount Vernon said, hey, where's the rest of the family? He says, Dick Van Patten, was not amused.
2: Now I get the joke. Yes, Ada's okay. Yeah, I have to imagine when you are on a show that has an iconic line or just has a reference, and people, they probably get really tired of it. Like, can you imagine for Gary Coleman? Like, you met Gary Coleman, and if you would have gone up to him and said, "What you talking about, Willis?" Like, that would have been. I bet a lot of people do that
1: 100,000 times.
0: He probably got used to it, right? You have to like it at some point. Ron in Issaquah says he met. Oh, I forgot whose turn we're going
2: Go, go, yeah.
0: He met JFK during the presidential campaign. That's historic. Back in 1960, never been so impressed. And still has the campaign button that John F. Kennedy gave him.
2: Oh, that's cool. 360 was at a beach bar in Waikiki when Ron Jeremy, rocking a leopard print Speedo, walked by me with a blonde on each arm.
0: Oh.
2: And I will not read the rest of the text, but, you know, they just shared some details about what they saw with the women that I won't repeat.
0: He was happy to see them.
2: He was happy to see them.
0: Julie in the 253 says, Willie Nelson on the bus. He had his dog with him. I smiled and grinned, looking at his dog. He smiled back and started petting his dog. I thought he was nice. By the way, Julie in the 253, he was also high.
1: Yes, he was.
2: 425 texted, so they saw Bill Clinton once. You could feel the magnetism from far away. Yeah, I've never met him.
0: Hopefully,
2: person.
0: Bill Clinton wasn't feeling anything, if you know what I mean.
2: Oh, gosh. Listen, Maureen texted something. Maureen in the 253. I once took a picture of Sonny Six Killer's leg, and she sent a picture of
0: Sonny Six Killer's leg.
2: And I see
0: Brooks
2: imagine. Running shoes.
0: Oh, those are pretty good legs. We should. Oh my god!
2: You had a run-in. You were going to tell us about.
1: So I went skydiving once in Santa Barbara, and we had a weather delay. And when you go skydiving, the plane holds, I don't know, 12 people, and there was only me, two other friends of mine, and two other couples that were with us. And the weather delay, we had to sit there inside this airplane hangar for 5 hours, I think it was, waiting for the clouds to clear. And, you know, you can play foosball or, you know, watch something on TV. But we were with Pink and her husband, Carrie Hart, the motorcycle dirt bike guy.
0: Not to be confused with Corey Hart, who did...
3: sunglasses at night.
0: Sunglasses at night.
2: So I can.
3: And never surrender. Never surrender.
1: But they were.
0: Yeah, you're right.
1: Absolutely cool AF. They couldn't have been any nicer. And they sat and talked about the music. And he was on a reality show at the time. I think it was called The Surreal Life or something like that.
0: Yeah.
1: Too. It was a very
0: and
1: cool.
0: So she is type A, because didn't she like drop into a concert or two? She had like a stunt where she would
1: drop
0: in on a cable.
2: She does the what do you call it? The work, the rope work, where you do all these spins.
0: And she comes flying in.
2: And what's wild is she sings while she's doing it, which is hard because you're singing about your diaphragm.
1: She's a
2: and
1: badass.
2: She's spinning, but she engaged you. Like, she talked to you like normal.
1: Oh, yeah. Like, we were, like, just like we were doing an interview, basically.
0: That's cool. Yeah. Was she as excited to meet you as you were to meet her?
1: I didn't get that feeling.
0: You didn't?
1: No.
0: Oh, that's too bad. Well, yeah. There you go.
1: Ending on a downer.
0: There you go.
2: Hi, Nate. We're excited you're here. Yeah. I don't know.
3: Yeah. Oh, okay.
2: Nate's
3: Thanks.
2: Excited that we're here.
3: I am.
0: I'm excited to hear from Nate about
3: traffic.
0: I wish
3: it were Monday and not Friday. That's depressing for me. This report brought to you by Seattle Sports, Everton, Marysville. We're down to 25 minutes, but we're still heavy from 526 to 528. Northbound 529 just hasn't improved. Bumper to bumper between Everton and Marysville. South 5 into Seattle, still slow from 85th in the downtown. Linwood to Seattle, 35 minutes. North 5, you've got scattered backups from the Michigan Curve again to the Ship Canal Bridge, about 25 minutes to get through downtown. Westbound 90, mid-span, we've got a collision in that right lane, and that's got you backed up to North Mercer Way. Westbound 520, a great alternate for you. You're clear all the way to Montlake. Bellevue to South Center, just a half hour. Tacoma to Olympia, down to 45 minutes. And at the Hood Canal Bridge, we're slowly making progress here. Westbound mid-span, this collision's now on the right shoulder. Northbound 3, still backed up into Polsbo, a 7-mile backup. Westbound 104 has a 4-mile backup approaching Port Gamble. 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
2: Welcome back to the John Curley Show. It has been so much fun working with you this week.
3: I'm so glad we've had this time.
2: Now I've had the time
3: of my...
2: And the good times keep going. Let's go through some letters.
3: That was a weird mashup on there.
2: We're good with that. Tina in the 425, great job this week, guys.
3: 360 says, I am so loving the Angela and Jim show. Thank you. No, thank you, 360.
2: And you will not muzzle my mic. Danny in Kirkland, I love Jim Devereaux.
3: Stop.
2: We do too. He should be the permanent sub when John is gone. Very funny and always liked him on Evening Magazine too.
3: Only if you permanently sub with me.
2: Oh, that's so sweet.
3: Robin Kirkland, dogs. Enough said. Love dogs. You can never talk about dogs enough on the show.
2: Veronica in the 206. Oh my, John Curley might be out of a job. This crew is so fun. Well, you picked these, Joe. This crew is so fun and hilarious. Such a good mix
3: of
2: personalities.
3: Oh, go on.
2: Such camaraderie.
3: You know, John Curley might be out of a job, but it'll have nothing to do with us.
2: All right, 253.
3: No, he's your permanent.
2: He's good.
3: Yeah. Let's see. 253 on the driving tests says, just go to Blessed Driving in Federal Way. All it takes is a 5-star review.
2: You pass.
3: Should I be reading this? And you pass. Sounds a little shady
2: way.
3: To me.
2: No way. We were talking about new requirements for getting your license.
3: Yeah.
2: And
3: I'm sure they're just joking. Allegedly, go to Blessed Driving in Federal Way.
2: Wow. Okay. Jesse B., we have some longtime hockey friends coming to us from Portland for a visit tomorrow. And wait, did I get the right airport code?
3: Coming up from Portland.
2: Yeah, PDX. And mid-show, I realized why it's easy to listen to these two. These are the chats we're having hanging out once or twice a year. We talk about families and what's new, but we're around the table or bonfire just talking. What do you think about? Or did you hear about? That's really nice.
3: That's what the John Curley Show is all about, I think. Mayor Wilson reacting to the polling. We have some reaction from our listeners on that. Ben from Mercer Island says, I think Madam Mayor would be much better suited for an ambitious... did anyone look at these
4: That's
3: before?
4: That's not a dirty joke, right?
3: Mattress sales?
4: Yeah, it's just a...
3: I guess it's okay. Sort of like Sonny Kobe Cook.
4: Yeah.
3: There's nothing untoward about that.
4: No.
3: She sold mattresses.
4: Unless I don't get it.
3: Maybe we don't get it. Yeah. When I see the word mattress, I think dirty stuff. So I thought, well, maybe there's something dirty going on.
2: Even after all your sexual harassment training?
3: Yeah. You know what, Angela? With a face like that. I'm not going to say it.
4: No!
2: Andrew in Olympia, public safety is an extremely high priority for our office. Shouldn't that be the highest priority? Always?
3: And finally... Jesse B. with a haiku tribute to Jim and Angela. Through matcha madness, a week of thoughtful banter, but no Bucky's tunes.
4: Next time.
3: If we ever get invited back, I promise to sing the Bucky's the promo liner.
2: I'm here for backup.
3: Yeah.
5: That's all she wrote. Didn't write no more.
3: This hour brought to you.
5: She left the gloom
3: by Bucky's Auto Repair.
4: Nice.
2: And Joe, you the man. Except for when it's time for traffic. Then right.
3: Nate's the man.
6: Hey, all right. I'm here. Everett to Marysville. 25 minutes. Stop and go still between 526 and 528. Northbound 529 remains slow between Everett and Marysville. South 5 heading into Seattle. Slow to thin out. We're still heavy from 85th in the downtown. That's a 35-minute trip from Linwood. North 5 scattered backups from the Michigan curve to the Ship Canal Bridge. About 20 minutes get you through downtown. Westbound 90, just as you pop out of the Mount Baker Tunnel, they're just now clearing this collision from your right lane over to the shoulder. We cleared that earlier collision from the bridge, so what we're looking at is your pack from North Mercer Way to mid-span before you start to thin out. Bellevue to South Center, going to take you a half hour. Still heavy from Southeast 8th and Bellevue to the VMAC. Little crowding down there in South Center. Tacoma to Olympia, 40 minutes, just a little crowded still between Lacey and Olympia, starting near Marvin Road. Cairo News Radio, real-time traffic. I'm Nate Connors.

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0: Roster spots are on the line.
4: That's how the guys operate. They want that challenge.
0: And the heat is on. Seahawks, Titans, Sunday in Nashville. Pregame at 3, kickoff at 5. Right here where the 12s hear the Hawks. Cairo News Radio.
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21: ABC News, I'm Dave Packer. Amid growing American concerns about the cost of living, President Trump says he'll temporarily waive a tariff on imported beef for 90 days. Today, President Trump leaving for South Carolina.
1: Well, we want to get the beef prices down, so we'll get them down a little bit. And that's what people want. That's what the voters want. And that's what I want.
21: U.S. ranchers and some Republican lawmakers are blasting the decision. Reports indicate that the White House is considering renaming a Navy aircraft carrier that's currently under construction after President Trump. The vessel was set to be named after a Black World War II hero named Doris Miller. All eight dead, including two military members, after the crash of a small plane in remote western Alaska. The Lindsey Clancy murder trial in Massachusetts now a step closer to the grand jury, to going to a jury. The defense resting its case today. She's admitted to strangling her three young children. The defense claims that she was suffering from postpartum psychosis. Dave Packer, ABC News. The fourth day of an urgent manhunt underway in Massachusetts. ABC's Aaron Katursky has more.
15: An urgent search outside Boston for Karen Solomon, a therapist who advocated for police officers, now a suspect in the death of her police officer husband. Kurt Solomon was a patrolman with the Worcester Police Department for 31 years before his fellow officers found him dead Tuesday morning after responding to a 911 call from the couple's home. Now investigators are racing to determine what happened inside that house and sources say whether there had been prior instances of domestic violence.
21: A Texas judge heard testimony today on Carmelo Anthony's bid for a new trial. The 19-year-old was convicted in June and sentenced to 35 years in prison for fatally stabbing a fellow student, 17-year-old Austin Metcalf, at a high school track meet last year. Anthony argues that it was self-defense. Earlier this week, the original judge who presided over the murder trial was removed from the case after Anthony's attorneys raised questions about impartiality. Dave Packer, ABC News.
22: Coming up, a labor strike looms at Boeing. That's after Nate Connors at the Real Time Traffic Desk.
23: Thank you, Aaron. Let's get you ever to Marysville. 25 minutes. Still stop and go between Lowell Road now, north of 526 up to 528, and northbound 529 starting to clear out pretty quickly now. You're going to get packed at the Union Slough into Marysville. Heading into Seattle from the north end, South 5, still bumper to bumper from 85th into downtown. Linwood to Seattle has actually gone up a bit to 45 minutes, so that means this backup is really slow moving. North 5, scattered backups from the Michigan Curve to the Ship Canal Bridge. About 20 minutes gets you through all this. Bellevue to South Center is going to take you a half hour. Still heavy from Southeast 8th and Bellevue down to Northeast 44th near the VMAC. Little crowding there at South Center as you approach I-5. Tacoma to Olympia is going to take you 40 minutes. All that slowing is between Lacey and Olympia. And up toward the Hood Canal Bridge, eastbound 104, no problem. It's westbound 104. You've got a four-mile backup approaching Port Gamble over to the bridge. And northbound 3 is solid from Polsbo all the way up to the bridge, about a 6 to 7 mile backup here. 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
22: Good evening, I'm Aaron Granillo. Boeing's white-collar union votes down a proposed contract authorizing a strike. The union represents about 17,000 engineers, scientists, and technical workers. They rejected the company's offer by wide margins, with more than 88% supporting strike authorization. We have reached out to Boeing for comments. A Seattle City Council member is turning up the pressure on Mayor Katie Wilson over police surveillance cameras. Bob Kettle chairs the City Council's Public Safety Committee and says residents want action, pointing to a new poll showing most voters support those CCTV cameras.
24: Now, the mayor had her position on CCTV, for example, and then we had the shootings in the spring where two young men were killed. She went in the community, and then she found out, as the council president said, we don't want our babies killed. And they actually wanted cameras.
22: Kettle is urging the city to restart camera programs before an audit wraps up next month. Mayor Katie Wilson says she's staying the course, awaiting results of that outside review. Calshi is doubling down on its fight to keep operating in Washington. That story from Cairo News Radio's Tim Hole.
25: The online prediction market is asking a King County judge to reconsider an order shutting down most of its business in the state. According to the Seattle Times, Calshi says Washington is treating it differently than competitor Nadex, now part of Crypto.com. Attorney General Nick Brown sued Calshi back in March, accusing the company of violating state gambling laws. A judge in July agreed Calshi was operating an online betting platform and ordered it to stop taking most wagers. Kalshi can still offer contracts tied to climate and commodities, but not sports, politics, or entertainment. The company argues it is not a gambling site, but a federally regulated financial market. Tim Hull, Cairo News Radio.
2: Tough day for Seahawks wide receiver and fan favorite Jake Bobo. He was carted out of a joint practice with the Titans in Nashville today after injuring his knee. The team says this is a long-term injury. Bobo could be done for the season. Tacoma Soundview Little Leaguers win again. They held on today to beat Texas 4-3 in the Little League World Series after escaping a bases-loaded jam with nobody out in the final inning. Pitcher Kaysen Workman got the final three outs, telling ESPN.
3: I don't know. I just thought, do my job, and it'll work out.
2: Boys have now won their first two games in advance to take on the Mountain Region this Sunday. That game starts at 6 a.m. Your forecast now, red flag warning in effect for the mountains, including the Cascades and Olympics. All of eastern and central Washington also under high fire danger this weekend. Temperatures down into the low 70s tomorrow and again on Sunday. I'm Aaron Granillo, Cairo News Radio.
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4: Hello, world. Welcome to the John Curley Show. It's Friday. Man, what a treat to be able to spend the week with those of you who've been listening. My name is Angela Poe Russell, along with Jim Dever from the Upper Lefters. Thank you so much for just hanging out with
5: me. It's been so much fun, Angela. Let's just do it right through the weekend. Why not?
4: I know. Joe, have we been difficult to work with?
5: Yes.
6: Not even remotely.
4: I'm so glad.
5: Then I'm not doing my job.
4: Let's see if you can, like, change that today, okay?
5: I probably will. It's Friday. It's going to get cray-cray.
4: Yeah, we're going to have some fun. We're also going to kind of dig deeper into some topics that I think are pretty interesting. We agree?
5: I can't wait.
4: Don't forget, we love hearing from you, your insights, takeaways. If you have some tea, share it with us. 888-973-5476. That's the Muckleshoot Casino Resort text line. Let us know what's on your mind.
5: Yeah, and one thing to think about right now, a topic we're going to hit on a little harder in a few minutes, is have you had any celebrity encounters in your life? We would love to hear about those. That's a great thing to drop at that text line. Let us know.
4: Yes, yes. 888-973-5476. You know, you've heard the saying, some people, like, you never want to meet your heroes because what will they be like?
5: Yep.
4: And many times when you run into them, you're not expecting it, so you don't know how you're going to act. So I'm looking forward to having those discussions and seeing
5: Sometimes you just act crazy. Yeah, my wife and I went to a concert of Steve Forbert, who's not a very well-known musician, but I've always loved him, and I've dragged her to a couple of his concerts. We were at the Tractor Tavern, and afterwards we met him in person, and she said, "We love you," in the most embarrassing way possible. And he was like, "Oh, well, thank you." You know, it's not that kind of a concert. It wasn't like a massive group of people, but man,
4: if I were a celebrity, I'd love to hear that we love you.
5: I know, I do tease her about it as frequently as I can.
4: You don't know what you're going to
5: say. We love you.
4: Well, look, there's a story that's been dominating the headlines. It's the Seattle Times sports columnist who abruptly quit because the Seattle Times refused to run his column related to trans athletes and girls sports. This is Matt Calkins. He worked for the Times for 11 years. His column was entitled "Agreeing with Sophie Cunningham Doesn't Make You Transphobic." He said the Times refused to run it, and this wasn't the first time they refused to publish his columns. I wanted to bring this up again today because I feel like yesterday the story was developing.
5: Right.
4: And, you know, having the time to digest it, to read his article, to get other points of view. And so I feel like I have a different, you know, I feel like I have more to say on the topic
5: today.
4: There's
5: been so much discussion around the office about it. And I have to say, very thoughtful discussion, too.
4: Yes. Yeah, it's taken up a lot of time because it is nuanced, right? Mm-hmm. So you had a chance to read the whole article. You've heard some of the commentary. What hit you today that may have been different than yesterday?
5: Well, I thought it was a nuanced article, just judging from what I had read about it. And then when I read the actual article, I realized, it's very nuanced. I see where people on the other side of the issue could be triggered by it and feel this is a group of people who've been very much maligned and attacked, the trans community, and we need to stick up for them. We need to protect them. And as soon as you start talking about fairness in sports, you're going to ruffle some feathers. But I thought he did it in a very balanced, thoughtful way. Even if he does have a point of view, I don't think he was maligning anyone on the other side of the issue in any way. I thought it was just a really thoughtful, nuanced look at the issue. And the reason why that article would have gotten spiked, I can see the only reason for it would be they just didn't. They thought it was too hot. They didn't want to get anywhere near that controversy.
4: And it was hot because you had the one of the Storm minority owner who got suspended from games for yelling some things at one of the girls at the game.
5: It's never a good look to chastise a 16-year-old girl.
4: Yeah, so all of a sudden, you know, you're a local paper and one of your columnists says something, you know, jumps into the debate again and it just... You know, so the Seattle Times isn't speaking publicly about it, so it's hard to say what their point of view is. So for me, my process is I read the article, and on the surface, I was like, you know, if a columnist's job is to give an opinion, this is an opinion, and it's a valid opinion. I needed to understand what's typical for them, like what's typical for a sports columnist, what's the culture, what's the process, you know, those kind of things.
5: Yeah.
4: So I did a deep dive, like talking to people I know who do the work, and also reading some articles from people who had an issue with what he wrote. And the consensus that I came away with as a sports columnist, it is they're hiring you to give your opinion. And at the point that you can't give your opinion, it is time to quit. And at the same time, what I heard is that this particular column that he posted was not ready. It wasn't ready. But in his defense...
5: What do you mean it wasn't ready?
4: It was. It still needed to have some edits. Because, and I'll get into that in a moment. But what I would say in his defense is that he said he didn't get any notes from the time. He said normally there is a process of going through all of these edits.
5: I see, yeah.
4: And so he said he was waiting for the feedback and he never got feedback except that it wasn't running. So as you know, when you give an opinion, if you're doing your best work, it should be fair. It should be factual. So some of the, I'll give you a couple of the questions that came up from one person critiquing it. Like, did he fact check any of Wilson and Stott's claims, like of the girls? You know, what race did Wilson lose? When did it happen? You know, making sure that you have facts to support your opinion.
5: Okay.
4: So what I heard from the quote unquote experts I spoke to was that should have been allowed to do it, but with some edits, like maybe 80% there. But so really, that makes me wonder if, as I understand it from talking to people in the industry, if this is a normal process to go through multiple edits, and he's saying he didn't get that, it was just canned, it goes to your theory that they just didn't want to touch it.
5: Just too hot to touch. Yeah, because you can always go through a fact-checking process, but the question is, was it canned because of the point of view? And obviously, point of view, then, yeah.
4: That's the whole point. You're hired to have different point of views. You have columnists to have different point of views.
5: Yeah.
4: Well, Joe, what's your reaction to all this? Because I know before the show, I didn't tell you where I was going with it. You're looking at me, and I'm like.
6: No, I'm just taking it in. I thought it was a well-written article. I thought it was, in my opinion, I think he speaks for a lot of people that agree with his position or at least the position that he was presenting, that there needs to be just siding with Sophie Cunningham and saying that you don't feel comfortable with biological boys playing in girls' organized team sports at a certain level doesn't make you anti-trans. That's the headline. That's kind of what he was saying, and I agree with that. And I think he did a pretty good job of doing that. I don't. You mentioned the T-shirt yesterday. I don't know anything about the T-shirt, so that didn't like trigger me in any way. But other than that, I thought it was fine, and he should have been allowed to publish that.
4: Yeah. The other thing I heard is that for a lot of the big newspapers, their columns go through a sensitivity screen. Especially when you're covering a vulnerable population, to kind of look at the verbiage that was used.
5: Okay.
4: And so one person highlighted the fact that they use the term biological male, which I used yesterday. I heard I didn't know that was a thing. But apparently when you're in this particular role and writing in the paper, the term is the sex you were assigned at birth versus the... So
5: Somebody needs to stand up for the English language at some point, too. I mean, I'm so much not a fan of all the renaming of everything.
4: I get that, but I mean, if
5: to the point where no one understands what the heck you're talking about.
4: But if you do have some people that, let's say, are intersex, like there are people that are born with both, believe it or not.
5: Yeah.
4: It's rare, but they're born with both. So, and so in some cases, the families will wait to see where the leaning happens.
5: Yeah.
4: And so that's maybe, I'd love to get more insight from a scientist or something on how to talk about it. But it seemed, or they could just be assigned at birth and say, this is what you were assigned. And so,
5: I mean, it's factually true. And I understand why people want to, you know, rename things in a very sensitive way. But it does get in the way of the conversation when you're just trying, when you
4: feel like you can't talk.
5: Yeah, I've been in situations where I don't want to use the wrong term, and I can't get my I can't string my thoughts together. There's so many grammatical issues to wade through.
4: Completely get it. Actually, I'll just say I completely get that. And I would say if it's your job to be a journalist in the paper, then you should use the proper term.
5: It's why I'm not a journalist at the paper.
4: But at the end, but here's the takeaway.
6: That could have been an edit. That could have been a note.
4: That could have been a note.
5: Exactly.
4: That could have been a note. Let's alter this. So one, I think it's so, this was the other thing the person flagged, that when, and you know this, Jim, from just being in TV, if you're ever giving an opinion, humanizing one side of the story and not humanizing the other people that are mentioned in there can be a way that it comes, like your opinion is kind of
6: biased
4: in a way that
5: very slanted, correct.
4: And so in this case, he really humanized the girls who it's been kind of noted that it may have been a stage thing because their seats were bought. But talking to the athletes who are trans athletes, and Spike O'Neill, one of our hosts, you know, has a son, and he spoke on the G and Ursula show this morning about this controversy, and just I don't know how to actually lead into this properly, well, Joe. Can you
6: Ursula asked him a question specifically about how he and his son feel about this.
7: I'm curious how your son feels about the debate that is going on with biological boys in girls' sports.
8: We've had these conversations. Yeah. Here's the thing. The reason that transgender youth want to participate in sports is not because they can throw the fastest baseball. It's just my opinion. My son shares this opinion. It's not because they feel they've got an advantage and they're pressing that. People didn't look into gender fluidity because they wanted to gain a sports advantage. Transgender individuals just want to feel normal, accepted as part of society. And if you look at what sports do for any kid, the level of inclusion and camaraderie and team building and all those things, when a transgender child or person, young adult, is trying to become a normal member of society, sports is maybe the most open and effective way for them to become feeling normal. But that doesn't mean that the fairness element of this conversation goes away. It doesn't go away.
7: Yeah.
8: And we've kind of come to the conclusion, my kid and I, like, you know, you want to be inclusive. You want to be feel normal, to have the community of sport, but you can't have everything. And if you're able to just live who you are and live as your true self and your true belief of your identity, and you can disagree with my point of view and our family's point of view, and that's fine. I'm not trying to push it on you. But if you get to live who you are, maybe there are going to be some sacrifices. Maybe participation in organized sport is going to what you have to sacrifice, because that becomes, as I said, that's
7: a
8: the
7: lightning
8: white,
7: rod.
8: What's, and it's a whitewashed, poll-friendly mechanism used to speak out against the trans movement.
5: Amen right there. It has been used as a cudgel. It's been awful for people in the trans community who might not have any interest in sports. And they're looking at this controversy that's being used to vilify them. You know, it's an awful situation for a trans child.
4: Yeah, and I have
5: a young person.
4: Be transparent with everyone. When I first heard Spike say that, my heart just crumbled, because I was like, are you saying just like the sacrifice might be they don't get to participate in sports?
5: That was the conversation we were having in the office.
4: This can't be the solution. And I'm actually for girls being able to have their space, like girls who were assigned their gender at birth. Like, I'm for them being able to have their space for safety reasons, especially if someone born male has gone through puberty. So I'm for that. But I want to find a way to include trans athletes in sports, because Spike's making the point that sports are so good for everyone. It's a way of feeling included and part of the group.
5: And then in the next breath, he says, but maybe it's something
4: that's
5: we have
4: sacrifice.
5: To sacrifice.
4: Because his, and so my heart, like, broke in that moment.
5: Yeah.
4: And at the same time, I saw what he was saying. If this is something that's being used and making things worse, is this the thing that you say, this isn't the hill to die on? And, yeah. But I would,
5: The greater goal is complete inclusion in every way possible in the community.
4: Yes, that's what I want.
5: And,
4: yes.
5: And equality and equity for all of the trans youth. And, but as a parent, you know, the worst thing you can feel is that your child is being excluded. So, man, I see that side of it, too. I guess I'm not really giving you a good, firm the other on this thing.
4: No, it's not a difficult
5: issue.
4: I know so many athletes who actually enjoyed playing on mixed gender teams. Mm-hmm. I know a high level soccer player, she would intentionally go play with the boys on the boys teams as mm-hmm. a teenager. And I guess my point is, I hope there's a scenario where you can have a mixed gender sports team at schools so that people who say, hey, I want to be the girls team is for girls, and we have a mixed gender team where trans athletes can participate in that. Maybe that's a solution. There is no perfect solution here, but I just mm-hmm. hate to see sports be the thing that some groups can't participate yeah, in. I'd love to see us find a way.
5: It was the one thing we had left that we could all enjoy together. No, depending on, doesn't matter which part of the political spectrum you reside in.
4: Yeah, well, we're getting a lot of texts about it for sure. So let us know your thoughts.
5: And I would just say to people who are texting and people who are discussing this with other people, including us, this is a very sensitive topic. Let's not assign motives on people. Let's say we're all coming from a good place, that we all want the best for the athletes, both the ones who are assigned female gender at birth and for the trans athletes. We want the best for everybody. Fairness is an issue, and it's interesting that Spike and his family were able to weigh in on that the way they did. And maybe they didn't come down on the side you would expect them to come down on. And we can all see that there was, you know, there's no ulterior motive there.
6: And this having an opinion on this doesn't make you, you know, MAGA or far left or whatever. It's just
5: not
6: a
5: at all.
6: Nuanced thing. And
5: this crosses
6: got an opinion.
5: That, you know, and it kind of speaks to the broader issue in our society. If you are against the policies of the Israeli government, that doesn't make you automatically anti-Semitic. And if you are, you know, if you're against, I'm going to use the wrong term, but someone assigned the gender of male at birth and you are playing in a female sport, if you're against that idea, that doesn't necessarily make you transphobic or any of the rest. We should be able to have conversations about these things. They're difficult, nuanced issues. So let's have the difficult, nuanced conversation and not immediately assign some sort of, you know.
4: I love that. And that's what Matt was trying to say in his article.
5: Yeah.
4: And it's a shame that it couldn't have gone through the edits necessary to get it where it needed to be. Again, I wish we could get the Seattle Times perspective when it comes to employment issues.
6: I think they should have to offer up some opinion on this one way or the other. I
5: mean,
6: they probably won't, but they really should.
5: Like, absolutely.
6: Say why you didn't do it.
5: When you become the news, you have to offer up some sort of opinion.
4: If you know what,
5: it's like every time Angela commits a crime, you know, Cairo has to say something about it. You can't just let it happen.
4: No. Yeah. You know what's funny that you mentioned that, Joe? I remember, you know, years ago, companies used to not weigh in on this kind of stuff a lot. But in the era of social media and just how much things have changed, I definitely have seen more companies come out and just like wade into the waters because it's like eat or be eaten.
5: Better to deal with it, rip off the bandage, you know, and just deal with it.
4: They're doing the no comment.
6: Which is going to make it worse for them. You just like get out ahead of it.
5: Yeah, are they doing the no comment? I wasn't aware of that.
6: I don't know that
5: we haven't heard from them that we know of.
6: Yeah, exactly.
4: Yeah.
5: Hopefully we do get to hear from them. It would be really interesting to get another perspective on it.
4: Yeah. All right. Well, let's see what's happening on the roads. It is Friday. Is that making things any better, Nate?
23: Well, at this point, we are certainly seeing things improve, but we are far from in the clear. Harborstone Credit Union has the update. Everett to Marysville, 25 minutes. Stop and go now from Lowell Road up to 528 and northbound 529. You're going to jam up at the Union Slough into Marysville. South 5 heading into Seattle, packed at Lake City Way now in the downtown. Linwood to Seattle, 25 minutes. North 5 heavy from the West Seattle Bridge to the Columbia Tower. Then you'll clear out and then another backup as you approach 520 up to the Ship Canal Bridge. South south 405 remains heavy, approaching I-90 to 112th, and then you'll thin out pretty quickly. Bellevue to South Center, 25 minutes. Tacoma to Olympia, we're down to 35 minutes. Where we're still seeing some minor crowding between Lacey and Olympia, starting near Cabela's. And if you're heading up toward the Hood Canal Bridge, northbound 3 is still backed up bumper to bumper from Polsbo all the way up toward the bridge there. We've got a crash near, looks like, Rocky Shore Lane, which is about a half mile before the bridge. And then otherwise, it's looking pretty good up there. 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
8: Good evening, I'm Aaron Granillo. A 17-year-old boy pleads not guilty today to charges connected to a shooting involving undercover police in Seattle last week. That boy is accused of being the getaway driver, as we hear from Cairo 7 TV's L. Thomas.
15: He is facing charges for unlawful possession of a gun, felony hit and run, attempting to elude an officer, and felony criminal assistance. Prosecutors say he was driving a stolen car in a police chase that involved two other suspects jumping out and shooting at an undercover officer. The judge ruled to keep him behind bars until his next court appearance in late September.
8: High fire danger back this weekend. A red flag warning is in effect for the Olympics and the Cascades, with the threat of lightning sparking new fires. Central and Eastern Washington are also at risk. Commissioner of Public Lands Dave Upthegrove tells Cairo 7 TV it's already been the most destructive fire season in state history.
16: Obviously, high-profile fire in Spokane, where 65,000 people had to evacuate and hundreds of homes were lost, families' lives upended.
8: Some Spokane County residents affected by wildfires 3 years ago are still waiting for help. The county has $44 million in federal disaster money from the Gray and Oregon Road fires, but it has yet to reach the people who need it. County Housing Administrator George Dahl.
17: We've got a lot of debris that still remains on personal property. There's also other damages that have occurred when you think about the fire response.
8: He tells KXLY-TV the county expects to finally move forward within the next 45 days. Washington's cherry crop coming up short this year. Growers are harvesting between 16 and 17 million boxes. That's about 2 million fewer than predicted. The Yakima Herald Republic reports cherry growers blame a spring freeze along with wind and rain damage. Baseball's top pitching prospect is set to make his major league debut at T-Mobile Park. The Mariners are calling up Cade Anderson to face the Chicago Cubs tomorrow night. Ryan Divish covers the Mariners for the Seattle Times. He tells 710 Seattle Sports the timing makes sense.
18: You know, you're trying to win and you're trying to make this late push, and it's clear that your starting rotation is starting to kind of just get tired, or just they're struggling. They're in a rough stretch right now, so you need somebody else to come in and break it up.
8: Anderson has been the best pitcher in the minors. He struck out more than 40% of the batters he's faced this season, allowing just 11 earned runs in 18 starts. Now to the real-time traffic desk, we check in with Nate Connors.
23: Thank you, Aaron. Everett to Marysville. We're down to just 20 minutes. We've got a new collision, though, at 41st in the HOV lane. Just a brief backup here. And then beyond that, we're still pretty solid between the Snohomish River and 528 heading into Marysville. Here in Seattle, South 5, we're packed at 85th in the downtown. Linwood to Seattle, 25 minutes. North 5, still heavy at the West Seattle Bridge and the Columbia Tower. Then you're going to clear out until you approach 520. Another thick backup there up to the Ship Canal Bridge. South 405 remains heavy from from I-90 to the VMAC there in Renton. Bellevue to South Center, 25 minutes. Tacoma to Olympia, just 35 minutes. We're almost clear. Just some minor crowding left between Lacey and Olympia, starting near Pacific Ave. And if you're heading up toward Hood Canal Bridge, the only backup is on northbound 3, and it's a hefty one, about a 5-mile backup between Polesbo and milepost 59, where we've got a crash blocking that northbound lane. And your Mariners have a 7-10 game tonight at T-Mobile, and that's bringing in some added volume in the downtown Seattle right now. Cairo News Radio, real-time traffic. I'm Nate Connors.
8: Forecast now. Thunderstorm threat overnight into Saturday, mainly in the mountains. Storms exiting the region into early Sunday. Temperatures down into the low 70s both Saturday and Sunday. I'm Aaron Granillo, Cairo News Radio.
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4: All right, this hour brought to you by Bucky's Auto Repair. I'm Jim Dever, along with Angela Poe Russell, sitting in for John Curley on The John Curley Show. Here's a fact you may not know. You're probably not walking your dog enough. It's not really about distance either. I will explain.
5: Okay.
4: A healthy dog requires time more than distance, walking. How long do you think you should walk a dog in a number of minutes?
5: What do you call it when you babysit?
4: Dog sit.
5: Sure. Like 15 minutes.
4: 15 minutes?
5: Is that, but somehow I think
4: it's probably about when most people probably do that, actually.
5: Yeah, because you're working, you know, you like get the walk in, let them go to the bathroom.
4: Yeah, so a good starting point is about 20 to 30 minutes of purposeful walking twice a day.
5: Twice a day.
4: You want it, yeah. You want to try to get your dog 40 to 60 minutes total walking each day. The American Kennel Club, American Kennel Club, that's what that is, gives 20 minutes twice a day as a minimum for many dogs, while noting that many breeds need an hour or substantially more exercise. So it does depend a little bit on the breed. If you have a greyhound, they're built to run. They're built to cover a lot of ground. Or if you, I don't know, maybe have like a one of these huskies that pulls a dog sled, they're going to need a little more exercise.
5: So what's the reason for this? Is this for their health? Is that like, is this for it their is. Mental health, for their heart?
4: What's all of the above. If you want your dog to be live a long and healthy life, this is what you need to do. And, you know, only 20% of Americans are actually doing these numbers that they prescribe. And the walk isn't just about exercise. It's also about their mental health, as you mentioned. The sniffing, the stopping and seeing other dogs, other humans, it's all part of them feeling comfortable and healthy in their mental state. Like you can see an animal that doesn't get out. Mm. They tend to pace. They tend to do pattern walking around a figure eight or around the border of a fence or wherever it is that they're kind of trapped all day. And it's a sad thing. It's the way sometimes I feel when I'm at work.
5: Well, here's what's interesting. I don't think most people get enough walking in.
4: Very true.
5: Period. And so it makes sense that we wouldn't. I mean, it's like we can barely get our own in. The idea that hopefully people do it together, like is the walk that you do for your dog, the walk that you get in for yourself.
4: For sure. And I had a next door neighbor who had a framed prescription on his wall from his doctor, from his cardiologist. And the prescription said, get a dog. It's that one of the healthiest things you can do because they force you to get out and walk them.
6: Are you not a dog person?
4: Oh,
5: I'm not a wanting more responsibility person.
6: You're not a pet person.
5: Mm. Well, no, I love hanging with pets, but kind of like the babies, like you want to send them back.
4: No, I get it.
5: You know what I mean? It's kind of like I spent all these years, you know, rearing children, and now I'm at the stage where,
4: sure,
5: you know, it's, yeah. So I just like the, I think what scares me is, okay, you want to go on vacation and you got to find a place for the dog. And it's then you got
4: to, we love our dog, but we also love to travel and go on vacation and do other fun things. And so you either find a vacation where you can take your dog with you, or you have to find somebody you can really rely on. And our dog is a neurotic mess. Our dog's a doodle and they are insane. Aww.
5: What do you mean?
4: They are very high anxiety. They get separation anxiety.
5: Well, you're not walking enough. That's
4: maybe that's part of it. No, we do. We actually do try to walk him as hard as we can. But we haven't. We're taking care of the next door neighbor's dog right now. And when they dropped him off, they said, "Now you don't need to do quite this much, but we usually make sure he gets 6 miles a day." 6 miles?
5: Oh, my God!
4: I haven't given myself 6 miles in a week.
5: Do you have a dog?
9: I do, yeah.
5: Okay.
4: What kind of dog?
9: He is Canaan is the breed, and nobody's ever heard of that. So I always say, picture a dingo, and it's probably what you're thinking.
4: Dingo ate me, baby.
9: It's apparently kind of a rare Middle Eastern breed, but yeah, it's like blonde, got a kind of a curly tail, like looks kind of like a what are those Japanese dogs? The
4: Shiba Inu.
9: Yes, exactly. Okay. Kind of looks like a Shiba Inu. Is almost 15 years old, but you'd think that he was like maybe 5 or 6.
4: Oh, that's great.
9: Really healthy. Yeah, my wife adopted him from a litter that was at a shelter in Phoenix, 15 years ago.
4: So what's the secret to his health and longevity?
9: We don't know. I mean, I think one part of it is genes, obviously. And, purebred dogs, they say their genes can suffer from all the, generational inbreeding, mm-hmm. basically.
4: That's what happened to me.
9: we also make him, he's pretty spoiled. We make him... we make his food. So he does have like a kibble that we get from Costco. Yeah, but the majority of his food is like we take ground beef and ground turkey and mix it up with vegetables.
4: Well, can I come have dinner with your dog?
9: We meal prep for him.
5: Do you make your dog?
4: That sounds good.
5: Do you make your dog? What's your dog's? I forget your dog's name.
4: Marvin.
5: Now, I love Marvin.
4: Now, Marvin is currently residing with Ginny, the next door neighbor dog, who is... Ginny is a mix of Chihuahua and Pitbull.
9: Oh, nice.
5: What does that...
4: It means the mom was in pain when she gave birth is what it means. But they make this dog the most wonderful food. It's all human grade. Yeah. It's like chicken and it looks like stuffing, like a really good Thanksgiving mm-hmm. stuffing. So Marvin, who eats really well now because we got him off the kibble and now we give him the fresh pet stuff, the really good stuff. And he loves it. But now he's looking at Ginny's food, and that is really top grade. That's top shelf stuff. And so we have to, give him, a little pinch of it, saying, here, you can have a little bit of that, but don't think you're going to make a regular thing out of it.
5: Wow, and I need you to look at Marvin and say, Marvin, comparison is the thief of joy.
9: That's right.
4: Perfect. I like that a lot.
5: I have to tell you, I look back at when my kids were... Gosh, my children are now 18 and 21, mm-hmm. and I gave them all this jar food, and I'm just like, what a bad mom. I feel like now if I were a parent, I would be like you, making their food and getting a real avocado and taking it through the mixer. So I really think it's cool that you all are doing it. It feels like a very healthy way to do it, if you can find the time.
4: I'm with you with the kid stuff too. Yeah, our dog probably eats better than our children did
5: back
4: as
5: in
4: infants.
5: The day.
4: We didn't know all that stuff either. Back in my day,
9: there's really bad dog food out there. You should definitely do some research on whatever you're feeding your dog.
5: We had a text from someone who said that people get these high energy dogs and then wonder why they're chewing up the owner's furniture. Some breeds need an hour 2 to 3 times a day.
4: Absolutely. Absolutely. Wow. And you should know that, it's disappointing to learn that when you've already, you already have the dog. Learn that before you get the dog. Learn a lot of stuff before you get the dog or the pig or whatever you're going to have. We sat in Portland, of course. It was Portland at a little restaurant and a woman next to us had a little baby pig. And I was just like, do you know how big that thing is about to get and how different your life is about to be?
5: Oh.
4: It was so sweet and cute. And she was like, I got a little pig.
5: Can I make a quick
4: recommendation? It's not going to be a little long.
5: I want to make a quick recommendation. Even though I don't have a dog, one of my favorite movies ever is A Dog's Purpose. It is, I have watched the movie 3 times. I cry every time. I think it is the most powerful movie. A Dog's Purpose. You can stream it.
4: Okay.
5: Please watch it this weekend and let me know if you like it.
9: I haven't seen it.
5: It's so good.
9: I knew it would make me sad. So
5: No. It's inspiring.
9: Okay.
5: It's inspiring and beautiful. It'll make you just love your dog.
4: Huh.
5: A Dog's Purpose.
9: All right. Okay. I'm in.
5: Okay. Nate, how's it going?
23: Yeah, good. Old Yeller is a great one too.
4: Oh, don't give away the ending.
23: Okay.
5: No, A Dog's Purpose is fantastic. It has a happy ending.
4: That's good.
23: Everton Marysville, we're down to just 20 minutes, but we've got a collision there at 41st. It's blocking the HOV lane. Got you about a mile back up, and then you get beyond that. Still solid from about the Dagmar's Boat Marina up to 528. So we're seeing progress with every report here. We still have a 5 mile backup on eastbound 2 heading into Sultan. South 5 into Seattle, we're packed at Lake City Way in the downtown. Linwood to Seattle, 25 minutes. North 5, still heavy at the West Seattle Bridge to the Columbia Tower. You'll clear out right away, and then a brief backup there as you approach 520. South 405 is still heavy from I-90 near the VMAC. Bellevue to South Center, 25 minutes. And if you're heading to Hood Canal Bridge, the only backup is a lengthy one. It's northbound 3. You've got a 5 mile backup from Polsbo up to Scenic Drive near milepost 59 due to an earlier collision. Everywhere else across the map, we're looking great. Cairo News Radio, real-time traffic. I'm Nate Connors.
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4: 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Jim Dever and Angelo Poe Russell sitting

0: Welcome back to the John Curley Show. Jim Dever and Angela Poe Russell sitting in for John today. You know, Angela, Americans are drinking less.
1: Why?
0: Well, most of them, it took you a long time to respond to that.
1: It was the blue button.
0: You had to put down your drink. That's what it was. Well,
1: I know
0: a lot
1: that
0: of it,
1: matcha, I tell you.
0: That's right. A lot of it is health concerns, for sure. But let me go over some of the numbers first. 54% of U.S. adults say that they do drink alcohol. That matches last year's low. That's an all-time low. 13% say they sometimes drink too much, which I plan to join that 13% tonight myself. 17% of, no, not just kidding. Drinking, do not drink too much.
1: Can people lie about these things? Like, do you, like, you know, when your doctor,
0: come on.
1: So y'all keep it real. If you, when your doctor asks you how many drinks do you have a week, do you answer it correctly? Do you really answer it? 888-973-5476.
0: That's such a great question for people. How about you?
1: I answer it honestly.
0: But I'm smelling a big but.
1: No, there is a but.
0: Okay. I could have rephrased that.
1: You said you're smelling.
0: Yeah, it's Friday. Yep. Okay, thanks, Andrew. Where were we? Anyway.
1: We were on.
2: Are you honest with your doctor?
1: Because I drink so little. Instead of just putting once a week, I just put never because I rarely drink.
0: Oh, you really?
1: I think
0: drink?
1: I'm allergic.
0: Okay. Well, good for you. I'm allergic to not drinking, apparently.
1: Okay. But anyway, finish the story. So, no, but why are people drinking? Is it because?
0: Well, let me get to the why in a second. But here, listen to that. Here's what's replacing it a little bit. 17% of Americans have substituted non-alcoholic beverages for alcohol in the last year, and that is a big part of why the drinking has gone down, because non-alcoholic beverages have become way more popular, way more acceptable. It's sometimes people just like to have a pretty drink in their hand at a social event. And, you know, it's actually a good idea to do that, especially if you don't want to drink. Some of these non-alcoholic beverages, they just stop people from saying, hey, can I get you a beer? You got something in your hand. They don't
2: what's
0: have to do
2: what's wrong with you? Why aren't you drinking?
0: Yeah, hey, what? Aren't you going to cut loose? You know, people are always, when I don't drink alcohol, they're like, what, are you pregnant? You know, that kind of thing. So there are a lot of alternatives, which is great, which is makes things a lot different. Also, what's funny is this follows partisan lines in a strange way.
1: Uh-oh.
0: Drinking is now down sharply compared with a couple of years ago among Republicans, but not Democrats. And all I can attribute that to is Democrats feel like they've got a lot more reason to drink these days. Maybe that's what it is.
1: I think you could be right. And so the theory is that Republicans are like, whew. We're good.
0: Yeah, we're good for now. Everything's going great. We got everything we need right now.
1: This is scientific.
0: Beer, by the way, continues to hold a narrow lead as the beverage of choice, but wine has come on, and also liquor.
1: All right. Well, good luck with whatever.
0: They're getting very close in percentage.
1: Okay. Well, I enjoyed that discussion. And
0: I don't know if I did.
1: You clearly need a mocktail or something.
0: I think I do.
1: Yeah.
0: I think I'm going to go get a mocktail.
1: All right. Let's see what's happening on the roads. How are things going, Nate?
3: Well, we're looking really good out there. Our tough spot all afternoon still remains Everett to Marysville, but it's looking good now. 15 minutes to make this trip. We've got a collision at 41st still, just a brief backup there. And then still kind of heavy there at the Union Slough up to 528 as you head into Marysville. Still got about a 5-mile backup eastbound 2 heading into Sultan. Just volume here. Yeah, as you head into Saddles, South 5 still slows from the U District, about Ravenna in the downtown. Nothing serious here, nothing heavy. North 5 does get heavy approaching the I-90 interchange, but it quickly disperses by the time you get past the Columbia Tower. And then a real brief but thick backup there approaching 520. So South 405 still slows from, we'll call it approaching I-90 down to the VMAC. And if you're heading up toward the Hood Canal Bridge, you're looking good, except if you're on northbound 3, we are still looking at a 5 to 6 mile of miles of scattered backups from Poulsbo up to the Hood Canal Bridge from a series of earlier issues, including a collision that just recently cleared. Otherwise, the map is clear. Cairo News Radio, real-time traffic. I'm Nate Connors.
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10: ABC News, I'm Dave Packard. Supreme Court Justice John Roberts temporarily allowing construction on President Trump's White House ballroom to continue. Trump tonight telling South Carolina supporters that the ballroom is
11: being built on the hallowed grounds of our cherished White House, which is so vital for national security, will be, it's going to be the greatest of its kind anywhere that's ever been built.
10: The defense team in the Lindsey Clancy murder trial rested its case today. The Massachusetts mother on trial after admitting to killing her three children in 2023. Clancy's pleaded not guilty, her defense team saying she was suffering from postpartum psychosis. A Texas appeals court has reduced the $50 million judgment that InfoWars founder Alex Jones was ordered to pay for his false claims about the Newtown school shooting. The judge said the harassment that the couple that filed the suit endured wasn't enough to justify the $50 million judgment they were awarded. This is ABC News. New storms threatening many spots across the U.S. ABC News meteorologist Kenton Jawicki.
1: Tomorrow, we are back in with another flood threat in the Mid-Atlantic. So on your Saturday, if you have plans or driving, make sure that you are weather aware for these scattered showers and thunderstorms. It's going to be off and on throughout the day. It's not just one round. It's an all-day situation from morning into the night. From Philadelphia, Baltimore, D.C., down to Richmond, and even Norfolk as well, everyone should be watching out for those heavy thunderstorms that could have 1 to 2 inch rainfall rates and 1 to 4 inches of rainfall accumulation, so more flash flooding possible there.
10: An Oregon jury has awarded $550,000 to two teenage girls who were left hanging upside down at an amusement park. The girls were among about 20 riders stranded for nearly half an hour when the ride malfunctioned 2 years ago. They allege they experienced PTSD and that the park had no plan for a ride breakdown. In a statement, the park said that its team is grateful everyone was safe and that the incident is resolved. Dave Packer, ABC News.
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1: Yesterday, watching Scott Bessent and the Yahoos talk over and around people, put the blame elsewhere, was amazing. It really was. It's incredible to watch. I mean, the gall, if you will, of folks. You have, there's no sympathy. There isn't. There is no trying to understand. And it's more and more evident. I mean, the most tone deaf thing this week, Trump talking as people are struggling to make ends meet, as people are struggling to pay their bills, as people are making serious decisions about what they can afford, what they can't afford. You know, I mean, while all that is going on, you're out there talking about, you know, how amazing this is going to look, or that is going to look, or how all of this is Biden's fault. Everything's Biden's fault. Everything's Obama's fault. You're the president. This is your administration. Take some responsibility. You said you were going to fix this day one. You said you were going to fix this day one. Now, I never believed you were going to fix it day one, because that's not the way the world works. But it's getting worse. And the lack of real awareness is, it's crazy.
2: But this dismissive approach we saw from so many members of the administration yesterday, including Treasury Secretary Scott Bessent, he said, $40 trillion isn't some magic number. We can grow our way out of that, and kind of waved it off. No. Wasn't worried about the jobs number. Once we end this war in Iran, prices come back down, everything's going to be fine. There's literally no concern about what's happening to Americans, to working Americans in their daily lives right now. It's the arrogance that we saw on display yesterday, because it's not affecting them or their friends. All the prices and the trillions of dollars we're adding to the debt, they just don't really acknowledge it. And it is, the numbers are the numbers. Donald Trump's been president now in the second term for 19 months, pathetically blaming Joe Biden, who hasn't been here for that long, and adding every 5 months another $1 trillion to the debt.
1: Yeah. And by the way, the one big beautiful bill, when all of that stuff kicks in, get ready, because they're already talking about the massive hikes coming towards healthcare. Be prepared for a huge jump again. The one big beautiful bill is going to add somewhere between 3.8 and 4.2 trillion. That was prior to war, which is the perfect built-in excuse, right? Is the war. This is, but not understanding what people are going through. It is, and we've been talking about it. The big mess that Biden got himself into, right? Telling everybody that it's transitory inflation. It wasn't transitory. It wasn't. You can't print that much money between you and Trump, flood the market, and close supply chains, and not expect inflation to pop. Because once you start printing money, you know inflation's coming. It wasn't transitory. It wasn't. But you told everybody that what they were feeling was, it was, you're worrying too much. It's transitory. You're going to be fine. It's going to be okay. There's nothing to worry here. Our economy's great. And people didn't buy it. Because it's not about a feeling. It's about a reality. That's the thing that makes me laugh. I see these people. It's same thing with under Biden. But I'm telling you now, Trump, this is on you. Bessent, this is on you guys. You telling everybody how great the economy is, how wonderful it is, and you're just not, people aren't feeling it. Oh, they're feeling it. The dose of reality comes when they go to their bank account, when they go to pay for groceries. They feel it.
3: A lot. You spent like almost double than what you would normally spend.
4: Grocery prices are high everywhere. Not just, I actually came here because to see if something I wanted to buy was lower. It's terrible, but you do what you have to do. You try to survive, but we all have to eat. So you go where you can get your bargains and save some money. And actually, I saved about $5 coming over here, yeah, as opposed to going to my favorite other store.
0: We spending a lot of money, but leaving with smaller bags, but we'll make it work.
1: Make it work. But telling everybody, you know, earnings are great. So that's awesome. Earnings are great. It's people are frustrated, and the growing our way out of it is such we're not growing our way out of it. We're not going to grow our way out of this debt. It isn't going to happen. If we're going to be honest with ourselves, which we don't want to be because we don't really want to know what we'd have to do. It's like getting on a scale. You say you're, you know what? I'm only about 30 pounds, 20 pounds over where I was in high school. You know, you get on there, it's going to tell you a different story. Totally different story. So, you know, you got to lose weight. How do you lose weight? You're going to have to eat better and you're going to have to work out. And those are things you really, you have to. If we're going to get out of this mess, it isn't big growing. We're not going to cut taxes enough that we're going to magically bring in so much revenue, though. And because of all of that revenue, we're not going to grow spending and we're going to stop it from here and then we'll be able to pay it down. It isn't going to happen. That is delusional to think that. What we're going to have to do is eat better and work out more. Yeah, that's what we're going to have to do. We're going to have to eat better, and we're going to have to work out more. AKA, we're going to have taxes and spending cuts. Oh, man, I know. If we care about getting out of this, maybe we don't. Maybe it's just like, screw it, whatever. Whatever happens. You know, whatever. As long as I get my my face on the Mount Rushmore, my name on the Kennedy Center, get a ship named after me, right? Get one of these battleships named after me. As long as that happens, we're good. Just insane, it is. And you wonder why. You know, it's funny. I saw Abdul Al-Sayed was doing like a question answer from like a citizen journalist, you know, somebody you see out there just, and he said this, and it was really interesting. So the guy comes up to him and says, I can't stand you at all. I can't stand anything about you. He goes, but I'm going to vote for you. And he goes, wait a minute, you can't stand me? But you're going to vote for me. He goes, why are you going to vote for me? He goes, because you want to give me health care. I was like, You wonder why, you know, that there's a rise of these socialists. They're not socialists. They're not communists. That's a fear tactic because fear sells way easier. It's just so much easier. But you wonder why? Because they're talking about things that the average person's talking about. How did Trump win? Economy, dinner table issues. The culture war played a bit of it, but now it's all about fear. Fear that some group is going to come in and steal your job, steal your country. Some group is going to come in and the next thing you know, it's like, it's incredible. You want to know? I said this. I'll tell you guys this. I figured it out last night. I figured out how to fix all the ills. And if you're on the left and you guys want this, this is free. It's absolutely free. 100% free. I'm giving you guys something. You want to fix the debt? Tell them the more spending that happens, the more that the trans community grows. They'll be like, we better start getting this debt under control. Yeah, we better do that. You want to fix the inflation side of things? You want to do that? Simple. You tell them the more inflation rises because of poor policy, the more that you're going to see immigrants come here. Oh, my God. I didn't even think of that. I mean, you can go on and on. Just pick the group and blame that on them. And then tell the Republicans, hey, you guys want to fix this? Yeah, I know who's causing all this stuff. Who? Who's causing the inflation? The trans. It's like, we better figure it out so we can get rid of it. Just, oh, lordy, lordy, lordy. How you guys doing? Happy Friday. Happy Friday. A lot of stuff to get to. They got a little Finally Friday sounds. Finally Friday. We're also going to talk today a bit about the Lindsey Clancy case, if you guys haven't been following it. This is the woman who is, she killed her three kids. But she said it was because of psychosis. So it wasn't postpartum depression, but postpartum psychosis. And it's a tragic case, and it's interesting as well, because there are a lot of people out there, even people that I follow, who are like, I don't know if she did it knowingly, out of spite. So it's an interesting case. We're going to talk a bit about that. Our buddy Zach Abraham, Chief Investment Officer, Bulwark's going to join the program as well, among other things. 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

0: Muslims go home. We have cruise ships. We have planes. We have trains. 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
1: In the Houston, Texas metro area, we have high school students who are going on field trips to Islamic community centers.

0: Taiwan and the South China Sea national security issues for the United States? And if so, why or how?
1: I'm just going to be honest here. I'm not that informed on national security.
2: What an absolutely crazy week. And the weird thing is, I expect next week to be the exact same. And we'll do it all again right here on the Chad Benson Show.
3: Bieber is the most sought after.
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5: I went to go get new tires on my truck, and they literally had the screen turn around and had the audacity to say, would you like to tip? I said, no.
6: This isn't a straight up and down job, which looks terrible, frankly. That's a tapered pole. Great. I'm very good at flagpoles.
7: That was such a freaking awesome adventure today. Goodbye.
2: What a crazy week. And you know what's interesting? And like I said, it's always like drinking from a fire hose. If you think about it, we haven't talked about the Lindsey Clancy case. We might talk about a little bit later. We barely touched this week on what's going on with the Hayden Panettiere, her death, and how it's being investigated now. Carmelo Anthony may get another trial. You've got the Tupac trial going on right now. And that's just a few of the things that we haven't even really had a chance to talk about because there's just so much going on. It's crazy. The amount of information that we get on a daily basis, it can be overwhelming at times. I think a lot of you guys understand that. I'm always fascinated and at times a little envious, if you will, when I see people who just are just going about their life and just not caring about anything. You know what I mean? It's just they got a smile on their face and they're just like, nah, I didn't hear about that. Well, that's crazy. And then they just move on. You're like, you're doing it right. You're doing it right. 323-538-2423. At Chad Benson Show is your X. At your Insta and all the other things. Coming up, Jim Kennedy of the Kennedy Institute of Public Policy Research. He's going to join the program and talk about the debt and a bunch of other stuff. And what happened between a mailman and a peacock, a beloved peacock. We will discuss that as well. This is the Chad Benson Show.

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1: It is that time of the week. Talk to our good buddy Jim Kennedy of the Kennedy Institute of Public Policy Research. A little pop culture, a little bit of politics, all kinds of fun stuff like that. Jim, I think America should start an OnlyFans page so we can pay off some of this massive debt that we have. $40 trillion, man. Remember when we used to talk about like $5 trillion was just oh my God, I couldn't believe that. $40 trillion. What are we going to do to pay it back? Oh, that's right, nothing.
2: Yeah, it's a problem, you might say, to say the least. And the thing is, just like anybody who's gotten close to the limit on their credit card. One of the most pressing things is the amount of our interest payments continuing to escalate and how much we're going to have to be pulling out of the budget just to pay the service on the debt. And that's really one of the things that's really going to start hitting us. But yeah, I don't think there's enough people with a foot fetish out there, Chad. They're going to be able to pay for the U.S. debt at $40 billion. By the way, we were only at $20 trillion. In 2017.
1: Yeah.
2: So we've doubled this in 9 years. That is ridiculous.
1: Wow.
2: Now, yes, COVID, sure.
1: I went through the numbers today. COVID added $5.7 trillion. That was between Trump and Biden.
2: Right. So yeah, I would say $5 trillion.
1: Yeah, sure. So right around $5 trillion. So the thought that, like, I think a lot of people thought it added like 15 or 20 of the trillion. It didn't.
2: No, it did. I mean, in fact, I'm looking at the numbers right here. We went into 2019 with $22.7 trillion. We came out of 2020 with almost $27 trillion, and then came out of 2021, which to me is kind of not the end of COVID, but it's kind of the end of the panic with the money and the schools were back and most people were either working or working from home by then. We came out of 2021 with about $28.5 trillion. So yeah, those numbers seem to jive with what you're talking about. But then we keep going. I mean, the thing is too, is that we have since 2017, we have risen the spending level of the federal government about 96%, but the revenues have only grown by 65%. And that's to me, not because we're not taxing people enough, but it's because even after all the COVID spending is taken into account, you don't see a dramatic fall in government spending. Yeah. So they basically kind of baselined that up and just kept adding 3 or 4% onto it. And so said, whoa, we just paid this $5 trillion as kind of a one-time thing. We don't need to add that to the baseline and keep going from there, guys.
1: It's, you know, Jim, maybe I'm wrong. I'm not great at math, but the way I used to think math works is you have $5 and you spend up into that $5. And from what I hear is if you're in government, you have $5 and you can spend $20 if you borrow another $15.
2: Yeah. They have a credit card, and you know what? It doesn't really have a limit on it because they got this thing called a printing press, and they can print all the freaking money they want to print. And you know what? We have a problem in this country between can and should. We can print all the money that we want, but should we really be printing all the money we can? And no, we shouldn't be. And this is a problem. I mean, this is, you know, I'm not the world's greatest Donald Trump supporter. I like Donald Trump. I like some of the things he's done. But to me, this has been his greatest failure. Number one, number two, number three so far is he talked about getting control of the debt and the deficit, and he's done nothing either in Trump one or Trump two. And Trump two has been far worse as far as the deficit and the spending. It's like he just didn't even think about it. Didn't really care about it once he got in office. Just spend away whatever he was going to benefit me and the party. Spend. Cuts to taxes. And it's a problem. It's coming home to roost now because this is just going to keep accelerating because we're going to keep paying more and more. This year, we're going to top $1 trillion in interest on the debt. 10 years ago, we were paying a little over $300 billion a year. Now we're paying $1 trillion a year. Okay. That's $700 billion more for you, for those people out there that are math uninclined, in interest payments that we're making. And we're not pulling in extra revenue to cover that. We simply are just taking that out of programs, or more than likely, we're just adding it to the debt and to the deficit each year that increases the debt.
1: We haven't felt the full effect of the One Big Beautiful Bill that's supposed to add $4 trillion onto the debt. And, you know, you go and you watch Scott Bessent today, who I think is I think he was a respected guy. I think he's given in to Trump way too much in a lot of stuff. They're trying to figure out, you know, they're panicking about bonds. You go and you look over here and they're, he's like, I have no idea why oil's gone up. There is so much going on and they seem to have no idea how to fix it. And then when you look at Trump, he's talking about, oh, look how great the marble is here. And look, I got new flagpoles and these ones bend because those are the best. And I know flagpoles. And you're thinking, dude, are you as tone deaf? Because that's just the most tone deaf thing. I feel like he's completely out of touch.
2: Yeah, no, like I said, he's done nothing on the debt and the deficit since he's come in for Trump, too. And, yeah, I don't think he really cares because, to be fair, who really does care? I mean, yeah, people are talking about it because we hit $40 trillion. Do you think we're going to be talking about it next week? How many of the people you think that are running for Congress? There's 435 congressional races. How many of those candidates, either on the left or the right, on the Democrat or the Republican side, have this even as a top five topic on their list? Maybe some of them have it a top five in conservative states. Outside of that, no one is talking about this.
1: No.
2: Basically, guys in women's bathroom is far more important to candidates on either side of the aisle this year than the debt and the deficit. And as much as I'm not really in favor of the first one, the debt and the deficit are far more long-term problem for America than the first one is.
1: Talking to Jim Kennedy, Kennedy Institute of Public Policy Research. Jim, it's just, yeah, the trans, I follow this guy who's this comedian and he is, I can't play some of his stuff because it's just so hilarious, but it's also awful. But his whole thing is he pretends to be a, you know, he makes these fake names up and he's running for office and he's like, you know, do Guatemalan illegals come and urinate on your house at night? Are trans people inside? It's just because it's the most ridiculous stuff that he says. That's all. I look at the Republicans and I think the only thing I ever hear them say anymore is DSA, communism, trans, Muslims. That's it. And fear. I hear nothing about we're going to tackle the debt and deficit. We're going to get back, you know, working on inflation. It is only let's just scare the bejesus out of them because we got nothing.
2: Yeah, and neither party has nothing. It's not just, but you are correct on that. And you've mentioned a couple times before about fear is more of something that will make you go vote for something than good news. It's like you were talking earlier also about the mRNA virus or the mRNA vaccine tool that they're using for the vaccine for the cancers and the stuff like that. Yeah, that again should be getting more press, more exposure. And the debt should too, because that really is, both of those are life impacting either negatively or positively events. The other stuff is culture wars that will go away in 12 months, 18 months, blah, blah, blah, and affect a much, much smaller segment. But like I said, no one is addressing that. I've talked about this for 10 or 15 years on how this has been a problem. And there's been a couple of periods of time when people have brought it up and candidates have brought it up, but it's quickly gone away because it seems like there is no groundswell in Washington. Yes, there's groundswells occasionally when we talk about increasing the national debt limit. That kind of gets attention only because people use it as a hostage tool to basically get funding that they want to not shut down the government when we run out of money. But the point is, they never address the problem of we need to stop spending so much money. And again, to me, this is much more of a spending problem than it is a revenue problem. And I just don't really understand, as somebody who kind of understands math and finance, where all the money goes, especially when you've added on the numbers from the COVID and use that as your baseline and keep going up. Where is all of these billions and billions and trillions going? Somebody needs to come in. I don't know what exactly Elon did because there wasn't necessarily a whole lot of great transparency
1: nothing,
2: in that on the
1: nothing.
2: Doge project. And it's like he did find stuff, but he didn't find stuff. And what they found, they didn't codify because no one in Congress acted upon it. I don't think it's beyond Trump to it's doing an executive order for some of this other than Department of Education, which they still need legislation on to fully get rid of. And that whole thing has kind of died off. No one's really talking about that anymore. And it's just like, it's kind of like we run from week to week to week for whatever the topic is that pops up. You know, whether it's the Iran war or whether it's illegal immigration or whether it's ICE deployments and ICE deportations or whatever the news that the media feeds us every week. And you can't really hold a conversation on a topic for more than maybe 24 or 48 hours without it disappearing and something else coming up that takes over as the new hot topic button. And the debt and deficit is not a problem you're going to solve in a news cycle. You won't solve it in 24 hours and 48 hours. It's going to take a lot of time and a lot of work to get it to get it worked out.
1: And discipline.
2: And a lot of sacrifices.
1: And yes. Discipline.
2: Yes. And sacrifices. Yeah. There's going to be programs that you don't, that you like, that are going to have to go away or going to have to be reduced, or programs you want to start that you're not going to be able to start because we simply can't afford it. It's becoming a problem. It is a problem, but everyone is kicking the can down the road and nobody, I think, is really taking it seriously. But like you talked about, I mean, I think this week, didn't the 30 year treasury rate get like one of the highest rates in like the last
1: since 15 years? Yeah, it was since Bush was in office.
2: Yeah.
1: 2007. Because,
2: and again, this is not a high inflationary period right now to where the yield should be that high. But again, you know, it's a supply and demand problem. There is only so much money out there that people are willing to lend on projects or for whatever. Government debt is a wonderful thing if you're a low risk investor because it's basically a lossless investment. You have virtually zero chance in the past has shown of losing money when you're investing in U.S. government debt. The problem is going to be is, okay, sure, people will keep investing in that. But they may decide, look, I can't go invest in private business debt offerings because I don't have enough money. There's only so much money out there. And we'll start having to think what's called the crowding out effect to where private investment will not be able to get capital or they will have to continue to pay more and more interest on that to entice people to come loan money to them. That is not good for business, which in the end is not good for tax revenue. And it's kind of a spiraling thing that happens when you get to a certain point. Are we there yet? No. Are we getting closer to it every day? Heck yes.
1: What a nightmare. His name is Jim Kennedy. Kennedy Institute of Public Policy Research. All right, Jim, you're going to join us on Monday for a little midterm Monday. Tell everybody where they can reach out to you and check out all the stuff.
2: Sure. You can take a look at all the election stuff on midtermmonday.com. We've got the 70 battleground House races. We've got all of the Senate races, including the Florida race, which has now got candidates that are in for the runoff. And hopefully by Monday, we'll have the Alaska results because, well, they just do things a little different in Alaska. I'm not sure what the right word is. We'll just call it different for now, but we'll talk more about that on Monday. And then for all of my stuff, you can go to RadyJim.com, www.RadyJim, where I put out my daily brief, my newsletter, and hopefully there'll be an article out there reasonably soon on the California tire regulation that I'm putting into effect. Yes, for those of you that have not been following and don't live in the People's Republic of California, they are going to be regulating what tires you can buy for your car because they want to make sure they are super duper high efficiency tires. Because somehow they know better than we do to what tires to buy. And it's irritating a lot of people in California. So we're looking into that. Hopefully I have a paper written on that. But those two sites are where you can follow me. And thank you, Chad.
1: Right on, brother. I'll talk to you on Monday.
2: Have a good one.
1: Coming up, we're going to talk about the fight in Pasadena, California between a mailman and a peacock. That's right. You heard me correct. Mailman versus peacock. But first, Bulwark Capital. With all the chaos and the craziness going on in the world, you need to protect yourself. You need to get a second opinion. Our buddy Zach Abraham's going to join the program later. But let me tell you something. 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
6: I was in the middle of the Atlantic Ocean when it happened. There was a sudden jolt and our submarine crashed on the seafloor. We were in total darkness.
7: That's Dr. Dejana Figueroa, a marine biologist and STEM teacher, talking about a deep sea dive she'll never forget.
6: It's funny. When I was a kid, I was afraid of the ocean. And there I was, 2 miles below the surface. 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
8: 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No. Deep doo-doo? Yeah. The Chad Benson Show.
9: Remember, you guys can text the program whenever, 2342. Now, they're in the beautiful world of Arizona. Text and said, Chad, you got me hooked on cat videos. What's not to love about cat videos? My cat's wandering around here somewhere right now in the studio, as he tends to do. He likes to lay up here for a portion of the program, and then he wanders around and gets into trouble, because that's what you do as a cat. But I love him, and I love all animals. And one of the great places that My grandfather owned a home for many, many, many, many years. Spent a lot of time up there in Pasadena, in Glendora, areas like that, Sierra Madre. And what happens is you go outside and it's beautiful. They got the craftsman home. It's all gorgeous and everything. And it's one of those things where you get the trees that kind of go over the street. It's very, idyllic. And if you've ever seen the movie Halloween, that's actually Pasadena. It's not, Haddonville. But one of the cool things about Pasadena is all of the peacocks that wander the street. This mailman tried to kill a peacock.
10: It's not uncommon to see the beautiful birds roaming, eating, squawking. And one particular peacock made a name for himself, or really multiple names, between and among people in this East Pasadena neighborhood.
11: We call him Sugar.
12: We call him Shen, Kung Fu Panda.
13: It's just something special about the neighborhood.
10: The white peacock has been living here for years, and he's a showstopper, especially when he spreads his wings.
12: I've been, petting him and feeding him. I'm trying to get him to land on my arm, but I've never gotten that far yet.
9: Yeah, he's probably not going to. And he's white. He looks really cool. And the mailman.

0: apparently was threatened by him. Did the guy pick a fight? You want to fight me, bro?
1: But a disturbing, some might say foul, interaction between the animal and mailman has many wondering why. Gina Davis's surveillance cameras captured the postal employee throwing a rock at the bird, later returning with a stick and apparently striking it over the head, leaving the plume helplessly struggling in the street.
2: It was heartbreaking to see them, to see the poor peacock just rolling around on the ground and trying to stand, but he couldn't do it.
0: No, because this guy who was threatened by a peacock thought he should pick up rocks and beat it up, delivering the mail. The United States Postal Service will kill your animal. What are we doing? It's not a cassowary, sir. You're going to be fine. You're going to be fine. And so's the peacock, recovering at a vet clinic and may be returned to the neighborhood, or it will be put in the sanctuary to live out its life in glory, in all its glory. 323-538-2423 at Chad Benson Show is your X, your Insta, YouTube, and all the other things. Love hearing from all of you right here on the Chad Benson Show. Coming up, hour number two of the program. Talk a little bit about the Lindsay Clancy case. If you don't know who that is, she confessed to killing her children, but she said she did it because of postpartum psychosis, not depression, psychosis. Does she have a case? And this case is really gaining steam, and she's getting a lot of supporters as well. We'll talk a bit about that. The latest on the debt, our buddy Zach Abraham, Chief Investment Officer from Bulwark Capital, is going to join us. Talk about what's going on with the bond market, where we could be headed. So something you're going to want to pay attention to. Plus, we got your urban word of the day. Hour number two straight ahead, Chad Benson Show.
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0: When someone hears the words, "You have cancer," it's one of the darkest moments in their life. 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
2: ABC News, I'm Dave Packard. The U.S. Navy may be considering renaming a new aircraft carrier after President Trump. The vessel under consideration, one that had been chosen to honor a highly respected black war hero.
3: He was the first African-American in history chosen to have a U.S. aircraft carrier named in his honor. A World War II hero named Doris Miller. But tonight, sources tell ABC News, the Pentagon may soon strip that honor away in order to rename the ship after President Trump.
2: ABC's Martha Raddatz. Amid growing American concerns about the cost of living, President Trump says he'll temporarily waive a tariff on imported beef for 90 days. As reservoir levels sink lower, the Department of the Interior ordering steep cuts to the amount of Colorado River water that will be delivered to California, Nevada, and Arizona. An investigation now underway after a small Cessna plane crashed near a remote military radar site in Alaska. 8 people on board, no survivors. This is ABC News. In Massachusetts, the fourth day of an urgent manhunt. ABC's Aaron Katursky has more.
4: An urgent search outside Boston for Karen Solomon, a therapist who advocated for police officers, now a suspect in the death of her police officer husband. Kurt Solomon was a patrolman with the Worcester Police Department for 31 years before his fellow officers found him dead Tuesday morning after responding to a 911 call from the couple's home. Now investigators are racing to determine what happened inside that house and sources say whether there had been prior instances of domestic violence.
2: Canada's Women's Professional Hockey League Championship trophy has disappeared. The Walter Cup, awarded to the 2026 champion Montreal Victory, disappeared from a shipping container sent to Alberta for a public event. The Professional Women's Hockey League says the trophy did not arrive as expected, and they're working with the shipping company to try and locate where it went. It's unclear where the trophy was last seen. Dave Packer, ABC News.
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1: The question is she guilty of murder? Not, did she do it? And I know that sounds weird, but if you're not following the case, and it's got a lot of headlines about Lindsay Clancy. This is a woman who in January 2023, sends her husband out to run an errand. And then she proceeded to kill her three children. So you're thinking, well, obviously she did it. Yes, but we know about postpartum depression, but there's also something called postpartum psychosis. And it's very interesting to look at this case. Because I was, you know, I talked about this the other day. When my wife had Charlie, my little one, she turns 8 in a few days. She had postpartum depression. Yeah, think about it, right? You've got this living being inside of you, feeding off of you. Your hormones are out of control. And then it's get on with life because here comes the baby and all the other things. And there was some absolute postpartum depression. Now, did it rise to the level of psychosis? Not even close. But a lot of women are speaking up and they're angry because they feel like she's getting a raw deal. Now, here's the thing. She killed the kids. Nobody is arguing that he did it or that it was some other monster. She killed the kids. And she said she heard voices that said that she needed to kill the kids. She heard voices after she went to the doctors and she got, you know, prescribed SSRIs and they only got louder. I mean, there's no doubt about who did it. The question is, can she sell the jury? And it sounds weird to say that it was a break. Now, many people have come forward and said that when they spoke to her, she was having a breakdown. She sought medical care. She went all of these things that, you know, that you would say, okay, this is not somebody who just magically did something and came up with some sort of diagnosis. But her treating psychiatrist said she never appeared to be psychotic. Prosecution said, look, she created the opportunity by sending him away so she could do it. But her chaplain, her mother, several other people that were associated with her, family and friends, all said that she had changed and that she had threatened to harm the children. And after it happened, she even told the chaplain that she said the kids were safe now. So it is, you know, it's, again, how real is this postpartum, you know, psychosis? It's real. Some people have it and they don't do anything. There's a lot of questions too about, obviously, there was plenty of signs. Why did nobody pick up on those signs in a much different way? Talking about family members, maybe saying, look, we need to take the kids away from her. And, you know, more and more people are speaking out about this. And it is a fascinating and tragic story. And I've watched a lot of the stuff and I've been reading a lot of it. And my wife and I have talked about it because obviously, you know, she's following it. And it's because it's children. Because you're a mom. You know, you go back and you've seen some of these people that have done stuff to their kids. And was it an incident that they had? It was a momentary break that they really were psychotic. Or was it an excuse? I mean, it's such a hard thing. And to label everybody as evil and a killer and they did this. I mean, you're killing your three kids. There's got to be a little something wrong with you. I mean, to do that. And you know, we can go back and talk about all these women in the past that have done, you know, these things. And there's been plenty of them. I mean, is there there? Is there a break? And it is a hard thing because it is a tragic thing. It is an awful thing. It is a thing where you sit there and you go, it churns your stomach because you think of those three little kids and what she did. But then you have a lot of people that come out and say, no, she's just evil and she needs to rot in hell. And my buddy comes who works at the local station comes on before me. He thinks she's just evil. She needs to rot in hell. She needs to be executed. And then there's no such thing as this. And I don't think it's as easy as there is or isn't. I think there's a lot more to it. And, you know, she's got her supporters, and there's plenty of them out there.
0: I felt like the system failed her. She was begging for help, but no one was there. I don't know if us being here will make her feel any better, but, I mean, she's living in hell right now.
2: Just wanted to support Lindsay and just say it could be, you know, one of my sister-in-laws, it could be one of my best friends, and it could be me. So just here to support.
3: We are hearing her. We see that she tried everything. And I really do believe that she went into a state of psychosis.
4: Clancy's supporters call her attorney Kevin Reddington a champion of women's rights. Is she aware of this support, and what does she think of this support?
5: I'm going to go in and see her right now. I'm sure that she is, and if she isn't, she will be.
2: What do you think about...
5: She's so beat up and just so... sad, but this will really help her out, I think.
3: Awesome. Tell her we love her.
4: The crowd of about 200 to 300 people lined the road as Lindsay Clancy was brought into the courthouse.
6: I hope when this is all over that the medical field gets, you know, held responsible for some of this. Because she tried. She tried desperately to get help, and it wasn't there. Whether she's guilty, innocent, it doesn't really matter. Three lives are gone. And so just get to the truth. That's all.
1: Yeah, I think this is what people want. And, you know, when you watch it, I think most experts say it's kind of a 50-50. So it's a fascinating thing when you think about the psychosis. Could somebody have a break? The mind. You know, and we've talked, you know, like you get a lot of people out there, they're, you know, not guilty by reason of insanity. That rarely happens anymore. I mean, it just doesn't. Very rarely does it happen. But we were talking yesterday, and I've said this over the years, is how can you look at somebody like a Jeffrey Dahmer and think to themselves that that's a normal thing? That was, you know, eating a human being and keeping their body parts in the fridge. How do you, I don't know. The mind, all of it, and this has, of course, become an incident where, you know, you sit there and you've got this, a lot of people who are there to support her because they've been through postpartum depression. And, you know, they look and say, you know, there by the grace of God go I, but it doesn't mean that she's, you know, not guilty. She did kill her children. It's just, did she do it? And she had no way to stop herself because she had had a break with reality. It's just fascinating and tragic. 323-538-2423 at Chad Benson Show is your ex. Your Insta, your YouTube, and all of those other things. Did you guys know we were in debt? I didn't know if anybody knew that. I talked a little bit about it yesterday. I said, I think we're in some debt. We had some problems. And everybody's like, no way. And I'm like, no, I really think we have some problems. And sure enough, I found out we are actually in debt. So we're starting an OnlyFans for America. What? Yeah, no. We should. We need something. It's fascinating to see how we got here, though. Just where, so you go back to the turn of the century, which seems weird to say, right? You know, a quarter of a century ago, that we had a plan to get ourselves caught up. And that plan went awry, obviously. First, you know, once 9/11 happened, then the war, then more wars. And then it looks like, okay, you know, we're going to get back on track. Then all of a sudden the housing crash and the recession. And then it's the same thing. Spending. We just can't stop spending. We don't know how to stop spending. And if we're honest with ourselves, which we won't be, because remember, they're not interested, politicians, in this problem, which is I think, quite frankly, a national security issue. But they're not interested in solving this because it's not really their problem in their mind. They'll be gone by the time that it hits the fan, if you will. And I said it, so don't go, oh my God, a curse. What's the old saying, though? How long can this last? Until it doesn't. And it'll become an issue. There's going to have to be some sacrificial lambs. Some people who are willing to stand up and do the right thing, even though it hurts. And that person will pay the price for it. But then people look back more fondly on that person later on down the road when they realize, oh, yeah, they did the right thing there. But the reality of how we get out of this mess is we have to cut spending. Taxes are going to have to be a part of it. And we're going to have to cut spending. We're not going to grow. There's no way we're growing our way out of this. Just isn't going to happen. In fact, we're going to talk to Zach Abraham, our chief investment officer from Bulwark, comes on our show, talk about how we could get out of this mess and what's the reality of where we're headed. Could we be headed towards a recession? We'll talk to him coming up in a little bit. 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
18: Okay, she's 16, so she's like a sophomore, high school. You know, they're what, eighth graders? But they're boys, they're bigger. And she laid the pipe.
19: Seeing what they were doing to him and nobody stopping it, that kind of made me like the last choice of, okay, somebody has to stop this.
20: She says another player grabbed her brother's face mask and slung him around several times. When she saw him hit in the ribs, she'd had enough.
19: That's when I started to be like, no, I'm done watching this.
20: Her mother, Elizabeth Chumbly, was watching too.
21: So I'm seeing my son on the ground being attacked. This wasn't just a football play. This was him on the ground being physically attacked by this other player.
18: Yeah, I mean, and by the way, the video's everywhere. If you want to go check it out, the video's all over. Is it crossing the line? Yes. It absolutely is. Is it also nice to see that brothers and sisters can get along. Yes, but she, you know, maybe she had psychosis, a momentary, because she jumped a fence to get to this kid. All right. She jumped and she laid him out. And by the way, that kid, the biggest, the pain that he is going to face is, dude, that girl kicked your ass.
20: Elizabeth believes coaches should have stepped in, but makes it clear her daughter should not have gone onto the field.
21: I made sure that she understood quickly that her behavior, that was inappropriate. You shouldn't have jumped over the fence.
0: Not only was Addison removed from school property, she was charged with disorderly conduct and assault. But her attorney says that's a reach. She was just protecting her little brother.
18: 323-538-2423 at Chad Benson Show is your X, your Insta, YouTube, and all the other things right here in the Chad Benson Show.
2: I believe her little brother was absolutely being abused on that football field. Could there have been less restrictive measures that were utilized rather than having this poor girl get served with petitions from a juvenile court system? Absolutely.
19: I really do love him, and I would do anything for him.
18: I think it's a reach to charge her, but welcome to the world that we live in now, which is overreach because we can. What do you guys think? And remember, when you guys, you can text that program. You also leave a message there as well via voicemail. We got a lot of texts yesterday. A lot about tipping. A lot about tipping. And it's funny. 3689 texts and says, crossed the tipping Rubicon when I encountered a tipping scream in the payment portal for my HVAC company. That was quick and easy. No tip. The Rubicon. 8952 said, it's not just that everybody expects a tip now. Every time I go through a drive-through restaurant or a grocery store, people want me to round up or donate. That's also something else. As we were talking about tipping yesterday, you forget about that. That they're, because I, that happens every place I go. Every place I go now, they're asking me. Chipotle, it doesn't matter where you're, grocery store, you're right. They want you, hey, would you like to, you know, round up to make it even for, you know, for food or for, you know, abused women or dogs or whatever. Everybody's asking for money, kids. Everybody's asking for money. 323-538-2423 at Chad Benson Show is your X and your Insta. We love hearing from all of you. Like I said, I try to get back to everybody, and I read everything, too. Just let you guys know that. Coming up, Zach Abraham, Chief Investment Officer, Bullard Capital, joins the program. We're going to talk about the debt. Could we be headed towards a recession? A bunch of other stuff. We'll do that straight ahead. Chad Benson Show.

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1: Oh, it is that time of the week. Talk to our good buddy. And the man, the myth, the legend, Zach Abraham, Chief Investment Officer, Board Capital. And I think we need to all have a conversation about what's going on in chaos. First, where do we start? How about this? Before we get to Iran and all the other chaos, the bond market, man. What's going on with the bond market? Because it looks like we tried to do something, and within a little while, it didn't work the way we thought.
2: You know, what's funny is I was really interested to see the way the bond market responded because, in my mind, the bond market reaction is completely rational. And it's exactly what I would expect, meaning, and that's why, frankly, I was surprised by it. The 30-year broke out to 5.3, which is the highest level we'd seen since 2007. But it was a pretty orderly move. I mean, it wasn't like, you know, this wasn't like a Liz Truss moment, right? It wasn't like the 30-year was tacking on 200 bips over the course of 48 hours or something like that. And so it was a bit surprising to me because it was one of those things. It was kind of a lady doth protest too much moment where I just got back from vacation. But that morning I got up and I looked at rates right before the market was going to open. I called Chase, my head of research, and went, wait, did something happen to the bond market I'm not aware of? And he goes, no, what do you mean? And I go, why are they doing this? And he goes, well, we've been talking about yield curve control. And I go, no, we have, but they're not losing control of the high end or the long end. The long end is doing what it should do. When you're looking at the inflation prints that we're seeing, when you're looking at the budgets, right? Any budget deficit projection you have for this year needs to get pushed up because what are we? Are we $200 billion, $250 billion into the Iraq thing that was spending that nobody was really counting on at that time? Something like that. So, you know, when you're running 6% deficits and you're crossing over 140% debt to GDP or 135% or whatever you're at, the yields on your long bond shouldn't be going down, right? Like, shouldn't be. And when you look at, it made perfect sense to me. I thought it was one of those things where, like I said, the lady doth protest too much, where I was like, if you want to get investors worried about the long bond and worried about duration in general, tell them you're going to start buying it up. And that's what they did. It kind of surprised me, but you know, this was something, and we've said this all along. If you think that this is the apex of crazy, if you think it's going to stop here, it's not. We will keep. This is the beginning of what we've been referring to as yield curve control. We will not get out of this debt issue by taking the responsible path and paying things down. We also will not grow out of it. Why do I say? How do you know we won't grow out? It's called math. So if you do the numbers on it, what you'd need to grow out of it, and we haven't run the numbers in a while, so it's probably even worse than this. But the last time we looked at it, you'd need to hold spending steady and grow the economy at like 5.5 or 6% for like 20 years.
1: Yeah. Yeah. And it's good funny because Bessent comes out and he's like, oh, don't worry, we're going to grow our way out of this. And if we would have had the tariffs, that would have also helped tremendously. And you know, it's, I'm like, you guys, does anybody buy that?
2: This is the one that's a bit of a head scratcher for me. I'm watching a guy like Bessent, who's very respected in the financial markets and the financial industry, very knowledgeable. As a matter of fact, my belief is that if he wasn't in the seat that he's in right now, I think oil would probably be much higher. And I think he's extraordinarily competent. I'm hearing some of the things coming out of his mouth that I know he doesn't believe. And it's a bit of a head scratcher where I'm sitting there going, why are you incinerating this much credibility? But this is kind of like Trump's MO, right? Like, you and I have talked about this before. The guy says stuff that is so easily provably wrong. That puzzles me all the time where I'm looking at him going, why would you say something that is so easy to prove wrong that just is going to end up costing you credibility and going to hurt the credibility of your supporters? I don't get it. I don't get any of the political machinations or any of the political calculations they're making at all. You know, people are like, you don't understand it. And I go, well, really? Because I was the guy 6.5 months ago telling you the Strait wasn't going to open and that we couldn't do it and that it would end up here. So, I mean, again, I don't know everything, certainly not. But I think my track record as well as your track record on this has been pretty accurate, certainly a hell of a lot more accurate than the administration's. So maybe we don't understand, but it's kind of hard to levy that claim when you're the people that have predicted exactly how it play out.
1: It's crazy. Talking to Zach Abraham, Chief Investment Officer, Board Capital. We are in debt, massive debt. Inflation numbers. I mean, I don't even know if anybody really buys the inflation is what it is. They continue to, because I don't. I think, you know, I try to tell everybody too, inflation is, you know, if some goes, if inflation's running at 3%, it's not like, it, you know, and then it goes to 6%. It's not like you, something costs $100, now it's 106. It's, you know, it all adds up across the board. I think inflation's much higher. And, well, it, you know, it's crazy.
2: No, to go to your point, and look, we can prove this unequivocally, meaning since 1980, and before then, there were some other things, but since 1980, the formula that calculates CPI, and this is straight up legit, anybody can Google it, but I'm just giving, the formula that they use to calculate CPI, consumer price index, or consumer price inflation, that has been rejiggered three different times since 1980. I believe once in 87, I believe again, no, once in 80, I want to say again in 86 or 87, and again in like 88 or 89. And each different calculation, one of them was the inputting of what we call hedonic adjustments. So if you believe the 3.1% Fed inflation number, you also simultaneously have to believe that the cost of a car has not gone up in 20 years, because that's what the Fed will tell you. Right. The cost of cars, and everybody's looking around going, are you out of your mind? And they go, well, you got to put in hedonic adjustments. People go, what in the world are you talking about? Well, the car you bought 20 years ago didn't have GPS, didn't have seat warmers, didn't have massaging seats. And you look at them and go, OK, but the problem that I've got with that calculation, the way you're looking at it, all those things said are true. Right. The you know, the Escalade that my wife drives has an unbelievable amount of machinery and computer work in it that didn't exist even 5-10 years ago, right? So 20 years ago, yeah, it's got a bunch more stuff. You know what's funny, though, is you know why I bought her that car? So she can get from point A to point B and move people?
1: Yeah.
2: Meaning the function of the thing has not changed. It's not making you more money, yeah. Right? It's not letting you work longer hours. It's not getting you to destinations any faster. So sitting there and saying that the computer or the automobile company has been able to stuff this car with a bunch of electronics that are typically marked up, so they're printing out a 40 to 50% margin as it relates to what the automobile company is getting for them. That they're basically forcing that stuff down your throat and doing it via, you know, special introductory interest offers. The whole CPI, if you were, we look at it, and this is just kind of a rule of thumb, and I could walk back through the numbers, but if you want to know what CPI is, it's generally a good idea to add 3 to 3.5 points to the current score, and that puts you about where you should be.
1: Yeah.
2: So if you're looking at society today, and I'm telling you, by using that deal, you're sitting there going, okay, CPI is between 6.5, 7. That sounds right. I think that's kind of right. That's kind of the way most people, nobody's going to try to make an argument that we're 15, 16, like we were in the 70s. We don't have fuel lines. We don't have things like that. But when you're looking at it, 6, 7. Yeah. I mean, that seems pretty conservative.
1: Yeah, absolutely. Talking to Zach Abraham, Chief Investment Officer. The earnings have been interesting, and you know them. They're getting their money back for their tariffs. They're like, we're going to book some of this for us. We'll pass it on to you, we promise. But then you had Walmart come out, and Walmart, while they had a profit, their sales were sluggish. They're signaling this feels a little bit different. And I does feel like something, it feels like everybody's nervous, like we're waiting for something.
2: Well, so to me, what it feels like is that you have an economy that has been sustained and propelled, you know, probably to the tune to 80 to 90% via debt and financing. You know, we're so financialized. Meaning, if you just go look at the number of transactions that are financed today versus 30 years ago, right, as a percentage, it's much higher. So you were sitting there waiting for the higher costs to take a bite. You were sitting there waiting for the higher interest rates to start feeling those. Those take a while to feed through. It's almost impossible in a complex economy to figure out exactly when they're going to feed through, but they are. You're looking at oil prices rising now. I'll tell you historically, and I don't want to ring the alarm bell because quite honestly, when it occurs, and it will, speaking of the next recession, when it occurs, and it will, it probably won't be too long or too pernicious because they're going to jack rates lower again, and they're going to flood the zone with printed money like they do every single time. But when I see a report like that out of Walmart in this environment where the S&P is up almost 12% on the year, and I'm looking at the unemployment rate, then you add that Walmart news to what we've seen out of the unemployment rate recently, to what we've seen out of the jobless reports recently, right? And what you're starting to see, and I've said this on our own show several times, you'd never want to get too freaked out over one or two economic readings, especially in a complex system like this. They can give you so many false positives. What you're looking for are economic readings that are trending negative in a way that they're highly correlated, right? Meaning if I see a slowdown in jobs and I see job revision numbers going down and I see GDP slipping a little bit, and then I see a company like Walmart, okay, sit there and miss on expectations and downgrade, for their forward estimates going forward, like they did. That's kind of, look, historically, that's a canary in a coal mine.
1: Yeah.
2: Right. Meaning, especially when you're in an inflationary environment, because you should see Walmart should be having a heyday right now.
1: Absolutely.
2: You know what I mean? Because the people that shopped there recently, they're not going to stop. And you've driven way more people there because of the higher cost of food and higher cost of living and all those other kind of things. So I wouldn't have even mentioned the R word, honestly, before seeing that Walmart quarter. And again, can't make too much of it. It could be a temporary soft spot in the economy, whatever. But when you're adding these things together, there is evidence of slowdown. When I see the 30-year breaking out to a 2007 high, when I see oil looking like it wants to push back over 100, and every decision we're making over there in the Middle East is just ridiculous, which portends to me that you're going higher. All the stuff the administration's putting on about 10 million barrels a day, it's just nonsense. Just go look at the SPR draws. That tells you all you need to know. The other thing is that 10 million, even if they were hitting their number, remember, that's not the same as it would have been 3 months ago when the Red Sea was wide open, right? They're just talking about the Strait of Hormuz. So, what are you pinching off? Probably 5 to 6 million barrels a day out of the Red Sea now. And so all of our numbers say you're probably light right now, still about 12, 13 million barrels a day. SPR confirms that. So look, all of these things, when you put them together, I'll put it this way. There have been things that have kicked off recessions that have been more mundane and more sanguine and more, less pernicious than what we're currently getting thrown out here. And the other thing is the historical kind of tone to it, meaning because this is kind of paralleling and coinciding with a boost in oil prices and a boost in fuel prices, that's a little eerie, because I bet you probably 80% of the time we've gone into recession in this country, you've seen the price of oil and fuel spike in the 6 months leading up to that. So it can often be the thing that tips you over, especially when it corresponds with higher rates. So I mean, I'm of the mind that I think that you could technically be in recession right now if you did not have the largest CapEx spending in history going on via AI. If you subbed out that AI spending and then you start factoring in the multiplier effects that it has other places in the economy, I think you'd make a really good argument that 100% of the growth is purely due to that.
1: It's crazy, man. Zach Abraham, Chief Investment Officer. People want to reach out to you, as they should, sit down and talk with you guys. What do they do?
2: Yeah, pretty easy to find. So we do our daily podcast, about 25 to 35 minutes. You can find it on YouTube or any place there's podcasts. 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
1: Right on, brother. Good talking to you. We'll do it again next week.
2: All right, man. Sounds good. Thanks for having me.
1: We got your urban word of the day coming up in a bit. 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
9: Several of you reached out yesterday and said, whoa, man, I'm seeing that word nudify everywhere. I said, I know, right? I told you that's going to be a word that you guys pay attention to. When we do this, we bring it. We want you guys to be really caught up with those words that the youth are using that you need to listen for, because it makes you look hipper and cooler. And quite frankly, some of it's hilarious.
10: Now it's time for the urban word of the day. The young have a vocabulary all their own, and we break it down for you. It's called the urban word of the day.
9: All righty, all righty. So today's urban word is overstand. Overstand. So if you understand something, I was like, I get that. I understand that. But when you overstand something, it's to understand, if you will, that topic of which you're speaking about or talking about to the point of an expert. You don't just know it. You live it, but you understand it in a way that the average person just doesn't. So when somebody is, you're sitting there talking to somebody and they're telling you something you already know, you're like, look, I overstand this. Okay. I overstand. I get what's going on here. Overstand.

0: your urban word of the day.
1: That was the urban word of the day. Now you know.
0: It's a topic you overstand. You know, there's only one thing I know is the more that, and especially as I've gotten older, the more that I learn, the less I know. And I know that sounds weird, but you start to realize that, you know, because when you go over all these subjects, when you look at all of this stuff, and, you know, and I read constantly, and I'm always digging into numbers and data, and it's like every time you turn around, there's another rabbit hole, if you will, of information you can go down. So it's the more you know. When you start to think you overstand something, you realize, I don't overstand a lot. That makes sense. Or not. But you know what? We're having fun, and that's all that matters right here on the Chad Benson Show. Coming up, hour number three, last hour of the week. What's trending? We're going to find out what's trending. Top of that, Harry and Meghan, they're going home. Oh, man. We're going to miss. Bye. No, take her. That's all we're saying. Our buddy Jim Kennedy, Kennedy Institute of Public Policy Research, going to join the program as well. Talk a little bit more about Iran, the debt, and we got you finally Friday sounds. Oh, we love that. Chaos, craziness, lunacy, and yes, our buddy Rodney will drop some words of wisdom to wrap up the week. If you missed any of the show, grab the podcast. Hour number three straight ahead, Chad Benson Show.
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0: Chris Domine is a husband and a father. Chris is an athlete. Chris is even an Iron Man. But 10 years ago, Chris was facing a very different story because his kidneys were failing.
1: Basically, the doctor said, if you don't get a kidney transplant and if you don't do dialysis, you are going to die.
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3: ABC News, I'm Dave Backer. An investigation is now underway after a small Cessna plane crashed near a remote military radar site in Alaska. 8 on board, no survivors. NTSB Alaska Regional Chief Clint Johnson says the aircraft missed its initial approach amid foggy conditions Thursday around noon and crashed on the second landing attempt.
4: The pilots in this case were navigating solely by instruments. Weather conditions would not allow them to actually visually see the ground.
3: As reservoir levels sink lower in Lake Mead and Lake Powell, the Department of the Interior ordering steep cuts to the amount of Colorado River water that will be delivered to California, Nevada, and Arizona. Amid growing American concerns about the cost of living, President Trump says he'll temporarily waive a tariff on imported beef for 90 days. 9 hurt Friday night after a swing ride malfunction at Wilson County, Tennessee State Fair. Officials say most of the injuries involved legs and the hurt expected to recover. This is ABC News. The Department of Justice has agreed to settle a case against a prominent social media company.
5: The Justice Department and TikTok have agreed to a $400 million settlement in a case that claimed TikTok violated child privacy laws. It marks one of the largest recoveries ever obtained in a case like this, with TikTok agreeing to pay $300 million immediately and another $100 million after an order vacating a prior consent decree has been filed. The DOJ first sued the company in 2024, claiming TikTok stored, collected, and processed data from children on the platform without getting parental consent. Mike Dubosky, ABC News.
3: The company has made strides in their efforts to better comply with the law since the lawsuit was filed, according to the DOJ. NASA has announced that the Artemis II crew will receive the Congressional Space Medal of Honor. President Trump will present the award to NASA astronauts Reid Wiseman, Victor Glover, Christina Cook, and Canadian Space Agency astronaut Jeremy Hansen next Friday. Dave Packer, ABC News.
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1: Fear. We say it all the time. It is great to use. Why is it great to use? Because if I get you scared in politics, man, I can get you to do anything. First thing I need to do is identify, right? Identify. Take Texas. They've identified. It's the Muslims. Oh, the Muslim Muslims, they're here. Islam's coming to take over the world. You can't stop it. It's immigrants. Legal or otherwise. They're here to take over the world. You can't stop it. Trans. Oh, those trans. Those trans, especially those trans kids, you guys, here to take over the world. You guys better watch out. Fear is great. If your goal is to terrify somebody and get them to do something based on irrational behavior. Like if you're in the ocean with a great white shark and it's coming at you, you should be scared. If you're telling people, better watch out for the sharks. You're like, dude, I live in the desert. But they're coming for us. They are? Yeah. Fear. What I've seen in the last, especially I'd say 5 years, is a weaponization of Christianity, this bizarre nationalism, and it's real. For those of you guys, it's not real. No, it's real. It's absolutely real. And fear. Right now, tell me why the Republicans should get another shot come November. Tell me why. Tell me why they deserve another shot. Everybody's all, well, they're not the DSA because the commies are taking us over. So communism, trans, immigration, Muslims, right? They're all taking over the world. And they're the things. Because I don't do fear. I don't do it. And partly because I love scary things, but I also like to work backwards. See, it's just kind of who I've always been. So I want to know what's going on. I want to know the reality, the data, the whole nine yards. I've seen the weaponization of Christianity. Do I think we should have unfettered access to our border? No. I want to remind everybody, if you've listened to the show for a long time, the first debate, not this last presidential election between Trump and Biden during the COVID when Trump was president, that first debate, I said, there's no chance in hell I would ever vote for Joe Biden, period. Ever. And everybody's like, well, why not? I said, he rang the dinner bell and said, essentially, border's going to be open and we're going to give you a pathway to citizenship. And I said, no chance. No way. But it doesn't mean we need to be cruel. No, no, no. It does not mean we need to be cruel. And I remind everybody this, that many of the people that are here working are here because both sides kind of had a weird agreement that they'll fight over the problem, but they'll never really address a fix and go from there. And everybody kind of was okay with it. I don't think trans people are the reason inflation's through the roof. I don't. Now, I also don't think that biological men who identify as women should play in women's sports. Not because I hate them, which is ridiculous, but because I live in a world of reality. I do. I live in a world of reality. And the reality is, women built something, and we built something with women, with Title IX, to give them their space. Doesn't mean we can't have empathy and sympathy, but we have to have an understanding as well. I mean, I might as well identify as a 7-year-old and go play peewee soccer. So enough of that. But we need to also not live in fear and say, well, they're the reasons all these things are bad and it's all this. I got into a conversation yesterday. Wednesday with somebody who was on, just sending memes about trans and this, that, and the other. And I finally just said, hey, just out of curiosity, do you know somebody who's trans? And they're like, nope. And I don't even know a gay person. I'm like, well, you probably do know a gay person. But so your fear of all of this is something you've never, ever, ever met anybody, know anybody, talk to anybody. And it was just like, well, I just know. Look, I'm not saying that there aren't advocates that do ridiculous things. We know that. We absolutely know that. I know that better than most. But that being said, it's just another group. And the weaponization of religion, look at Islam, and it's just been insane. This is a pastor talking about the frustration that he has with what he looks as is essentially the ridiculousness of Trump and the Republicans pushing nothing but fear.
0: Dear MAGA Christians, I'm a conservative Christian myself. I'm a former lifelong Republican. I've devoted my entire life to sharing the gospel of Jesus Christ. But the truth is, if the devil himself showed up with a pitchfork in his hand, he could never have done as much damage to the Christian faith as you have in 10 short years. He could never have turned as many people away from Jesus as you have. The irony of your movement is that you have sold us so much fear about all of these things that were going to destroy our country. Immigrants, DEI, communism. But the one thing that is actually destroying our country in real time is you and your unwavering support for the most dishonest, lawless politician this country has ever seen. And the thing is, it's always been about fear with you guys. Fear your immigrant neighbor. Fear anyone who doesn't think or act like you. But Jesus came to build a movement of love and solidarity, and we're not falling into your trap of fear-mongering any longer.
1: That's very interesting, because here's some other pastors and some of the things that they think. How about women who don't have kids?
2: If we ever come to a point where the state is not actually able to meet the physical needs of those who are impoverished in our society today, then the church will be up against a Herculean task. But one of the things that the church will have to do is the church will have to tell modern feminist pagan women no. The church will have to tell them no. So if there is a woman who is elderly, but she chose by her own volition because she hates the patriarchy and she hates Christ and she hates traditional marriage and all these different things. She chose never to marry. She's 65 years old with blue or purple hair. She has no children because she couldn't conceive, but because she was on SSRIs and birth control and all these things her entire life. And of her own volition, she hated children, refused to have them. Then if that time ever comes and she's unemployable and she made bad financial decisions and she's fallen on hard times and our bloated welfare state is no longer operational, then the church needs to be able to look at her and say, you starve. Oh, you starve.
1: That's very Christian.
2: Glory be to God. You starve.
1: Oh, wow. Yeah. Yeah. So that seems pretty solid right there. That seems very Christian. You guys got anything else? Pastor Joel Weblot, or whatever the hell your name is?
3: And that's why God in his word, God in nature that he made, said women need to shut up.
4: That's
3: they
4: right.
3: need to be quiet. That's they right. don't get to call shots. They don't get to rule because they do stupid things like this.
4: So true, King. Women need to shut up. That's harsh. That's mean. That's not Christian. No, it is so biblical and so pleasing to God. Your daughter needs to shut up in the home when she's talking to her daddy? Because no, that's not what we're talking. You know that's not what we're talking. We're saying in the public square, in ruling civil positions of government, in the church, in ecclesiastical positions of authority, and when it comes to making decisions in the household as the federal head for the family, in that arena, all right, there's the disclaimer, in that arena, absolutely, Wes is right. Women, shut up. Of course. It is literally an offense to God.
5: You guys are an offense to God. Fear. There are also a lot of people out there pushing for women to not vote anymore. And I had a couple of them text me on my local show. I think that's right. I don't think women should have the vote. And I said, so if they don't have the vote, just out of curiosity, but they're working, are they free of taxes? Well, no. Well, hold on a second. Right? No taxation without representation. It's insane. Fear. How do we get here? Through algorithms and anger and people looking for clicks. It's frustrating. Don't live in fear. That's what we're saying here. Coming up, Jim Kennedy is going to join the program. Got a little what's trending straight ahead as well. But first, home title lock. Man, it was great talking to Matt Cox yesterday about what he did, how he stole millions of dollars of people's homes, equity. 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We got a little what's trending straight ahead. Chad Benson Show. Everybody's talking about AI, but what if the biggest risk isn't what happens in Silicon Valley? 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
5: Been better. The great Holly Rowe. She was at the Fever Wings game and she was crying. She's sideline reporter for ESPN because she's been there since the beginning of the WNBA and it was sold out. Ooh. Yeah. 49ers Chargers. Ryan Hurst. Now, he was playing Kratos in the God of War series. And he got injured, and they've had to replace him. Dave Bautista is going to replace him. Man, they already filmed, like, I think the first three episodes. That's just got to be just devastating as an actor. Your biggest of big breaks, and they're like, he got injured. I think he tore his pec and had to have surgery. Couldn't do anything for a while, so that sucks. Over to X. Marks this spot. Trump. Beef prices. Yeah, it's lots of that stuff. Tulsi Gabbard, Mendoza, Nick Shirley, Angel Reese, Lindsey Clancy, obviously getting close to ending that trial. Talked a bit about it. Rockstar. Chauvin? Is that his name? That was the George Floyd case. Derek. And finally over to Yahoo. So many things trending of the Yahoo. Yeah, lots of stuff. Iran. Mm-hmm. Brian Hickerson, who was Hayden Panettiere's ex, but they were kind of still together, and he was there with his brother when everything went down. So a few of the things trending in the magical world of the internet. And now we know it's trending, right? Because then we did it all together right here on the Chad Benson Show. Natalie Harp. Natalie. She's so great. She brings me all kinds of stuff. Little post-it notes to tell me how amazing I am. Iran. Ariana Grande rips Trump over song use. USA vows toughest actions and sanctions ever against Iran. Can you believe Harry and Meghan are going home? You know who else can't believe it? The Brits.
0: This country is in shock, whiplash. Everyone is just completely bowled over. I mean, Meghan and Harry basically told Britain, see you later, we're not interested, you know, and they burned their bridges, let's be real. I mean, the interview they gave with Oprah where they basically insinuated that, you know, this was a kind of cold, damp little island and they weren't interested anymore, and Montecito with its beautiful sunlit valleys was much more interesting to them. So Britain kind of took offense a little bit.
5: As they should. As they should. The question is, why? Why are you guys leaving? And bye.
0: We don't know why now. We can speculate now. So the timing seems to be ahead of this new school year. They have two children who are 7 and 5, and they want them to be enrolled in the new school year.
1: Oh, yeah.
0: It seems that Harry and Meghan spent a lovely summer here in Britain in the boiling heat, being reminded of the weather in California, perhaps, but being surrounded by the family here, especially of Diana's family, the Spencer family. They would spend some time at the ancestral home.
5: Well, we're going to miss nobody. You. I mean, look, have fun. You can have him back. Take her, please. Take her. Take her. There you guys go. Coming up, a little Finally Friday sounds, which, of course, we love to do. And our buddy Jim Kennedy of the Kennedy Institute of Public Policy Research. He digs deep into the numbers of the debt. We're going to discuss that, among other things. Chad Benson Show.

0: Did you guys hear that? Listen carefully. That's my phone. 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
1: It is that time of the week. Talk to our good buddy Jim Kennedy of the Kennedy Institute of Public Policy Research. A little pop culture, a little bit of politics, all kinds of fun stuff like that. Jim, I think America should start an OnlyFans page so we can pay off some of this massive debt that we have. 40 trillion, man. Remember when we used to talk about like 5 trillion was just, oh my God, I couldn't believe that. $40 trillion. What are we going to do to pay it back? Oh, that's right. Nothing.
2: Yeah, it's a problem, you might say, to say the least. And the thing is, just like anybody who's gotten close to the limit on their credit card, one of the most pressing things is the amount of our interest payments continuing to escalate and how much we're going to have to be pulling out of the budget just to pay the service on the debt. And that's really one of the things that's really going to start hitting us. But yeah, I don't think there's enough people with a foot fetish out there, Chad. They're going to be able to pay for the U.S. debt at $40 billion. By the way, we were only at $20 trillion in 2017.
1: Yeah.
2: So we've doubled this in 9 years. That is ridiculous.
1: Wow.
2: Now, yes, COVID, sure.
1: I went through the numbers today. COVID added $5.7 trillion. That was between Trump and Biden.
2: So, yeah, I would say $5 trillion.
1: Yeah, sure. So right around $5 trillion. So the thought that, like, I think a lot of people thought it added like 15 or 20 of the trillion. It didn't.
2: No, it didn't. I mean, in fact, I'm looking at the numbers right here. We went into 2019 with $22.7 trillion. We came out of 2020 with almost $27 trillion, and then came out of 2021, which to me is kind of not the end of COVID, was kind of the end of the panic with the money and the schools were back and most people were either working or working from home by then. We came out of 2021 with about $28.5 trillion. So yeah, those numbers seem to jive with what you're talking about. But then we keep going. I mean, the thing is too, is that we have since 2017, we have risen the spending level of the federal government about 96%, but the revenues have only grown by 65%. And that's, to me, not because we're not taxing people enough, but it's because even after all the COVID spending is taken into account, you don't see a dramatic fall in government spending. Yeah. So they basically kind of baselined that up and just kept adding 3 or 4% onto it. Instead of said, whoa, we just paid this $5 trillion as kind of a one-time thing. We don't need to add that to the baseline and keep going from there, guys.
1: It's you know, Jim, maybe I'm wrong. I'm not great at math, but the way I used to think math works is you have $5 and you spend up into that $5. And from what I hear is if you're in government, you have $5 and you can spend $20 if you borrow another $15.
2: They have a credit card, and you know what? It doesn't really have a limit on it because they got this thing called a printing press, and they can print all the freaking money they want to print. And you know what? We have a problem in this country between can and should. We can print all the money that we want, but should we really be printing all the money we can? And no, we shouldn't be. And this is a problem. I mean, this is, you know, I'm not the world's greatest Donald Trump supporter. I like Donald Trump. I like some of the things he's done. But to me, this has been his greatest failure. Number one, number two, number three so far is he talked about getting control of the debt and the deficit, and he's done nothing either in Trump one or Trump two. And Trump two has been far worse as far as the deficit and the spending. It's like he just didn't even think about it. He didn't really care about it once he got in office. Just spend away whatever he was going to benefit me in the party. Spend. Cuts to taxes. And it's a problem. It's coming home to roost now, because this is just going to keep accelerating, because we're going to keep paying more and more. This year, we're going to top $1 trillion in interest on the debt. 10 years ago, we were paying a little over $300 billion a year. Now we're paying $1 trillion a year. Okay. That's $700 billion more for you, for those people out there that are math uninclined, in interest payments that we're making. And we're not pulling in extra revenue to cover that. We simply are just taking that out of programs, or more than likely, we're just adding it to the debt and to the deficit each year that increases the debt.
1: We haven't felt the full effect of the One Big Beautiful Bill that's supposed to add $4 trillion onto the debt. And, you know, you go and you watch Scott Bessent today, who I think is I think he was a respected guy. I think he's given in to Trump way too much in a lot of stuff. They're trying to figure out, you know, they're panicking about bonds. You go and you look over here and they're he's like, I have no idea why oil's gone up. There is so much going on and they seem to have no idea how to fix it. And then when you look at Trump, he's talking about, oh, look how great the marble is here. And look, I got new flagpoles and these ones bend because those are the best. And I know flagpoles. And you're thinking, dude, are you as tone deaf? Because that's just the most tone deaf thing. I feel like he's completely out of touch.
2: Yeah, no, like I said, he's done nothing on the debt and the deficit since he's come in for Trump, too. And yeah, I don't think he really cares because to be fair, who really does care? I mean, yeah, people are talking about it because we hit $40 trillion. Do you think we're going to be talking about it next week? How many of the people you think that are running for Congress? There's 435 congressional races. How many of those candidates, either on the left or the right, on the Democrat or the Republican side, have this even as a top five topic on their list? Maybe some of them have it a top five in conservative states. Outside of that, no one is talking about this.
1: No.
2: Basically, guys in women's bathroom is far more important to candidates on either side of the aisle this year than the debt and the deficit. And as much as I'm not really in favor of the first one, the debt and the deficit are far more long-term problems for America than the first one is.
1: Talking to Jim Kennedy, Kennedy Institute of Public Policy Research. Jim, it's just, yeah, the trans, I follow this guy who's this comedian and he is, I can't play some of his stuff because it's just so hilarious, but it's also awful. But his whole thing is he pretends to be a, you know, he makes these fake names up and he's running for office and he's like, you know, do Guatemalan illegals come and urinate on your house at night? Are trans people inside? It's just because it's the most ridiculous stuff that he says. That's all. I look at the Republicans and I think the only thing I ever hear them say anymore is DSA, communism, trans, Muslims. That's it. And fear. I hear nothing about we're going to tackle the debt and deficit. We're going to get back, you know, working on inflation. It is only let's just scare the bejesus out of them because we got nothing.
2: Yeah, and neither party has, I think. It's not just, but you are correct on that. And you've mentioned a couple times before about fear is more of something that will make you go vote for something. The good news is, like you were talking earlier also about the mRNA virus or the mRNA vaccine. Tool that they're using for the vaccine for the cancers and the stuff like that. Yeah, that again should be getting more press, more exposure. And the debt should too, because that really is, both of those are life impacting either negatively or positively events. The other stuff is culture wars that will go away in 12 months, 18 months, blah, blah, blah, and affect a much, much smaller segment. But like I said, no one is addressing that. I've talked about this for 10 or 15 years on how this has been a problem. And there's been a couple of periods of time when people have brought it up and candidates have brought it up, but it's quickly gone away because it seems like there is no groundswell in Washington. Yes, there's groundswells occasionally when we talk about increasing the national debt limit. That kind of gets attention only because people use it as a hostage tool to basically get funding that they want to not shut down the government when we run out of money. But the point is, they never address the problem of we need to stop spending so much money. And again, to me, this is much more of a spending problem than it is a revenue problem. And I just don't really understand, as somebody who kind of understands math and finance, where all the money goes, especially when you've added on the numbers from the COVID and use that as your baseline and keep going up. Where is all of these billions and billions and trillions going? Somebody needs to come in. I don't know what exactly Elon did because there wasn't necessarily a whole lot of great transparency
1: nothing,
2: in that on the Doge
1: nothing.
2: Project. And it's like he did find stuff, but he didn't find stuff. And what they found, they didn't codify because no one in Congress acted upon it. I don't think it's beyond Trump to it's doing an executive order for some of this other than Department of Education, which they still need legislation on to fully get rid of. And that whole thing has kind of died off. No one's really talking about that anymore. And it's just like, it's kind of like we run from week to week to week for whatever the topic is that pops up. You know, whether it's the Iran war or whether it's illegal immigration or whether it's ICE deployments and ICE deportations or whatever the news that the media feeds us every week. And you can't really hold a conversation on a topic for more than maybe 24 or 48 hours without it disappearing and something else coming up that takes over as the new hot topic button. And the debt and deficit is not a problem you're going to solve in a news cycle. You won't solve it in 24 hours and 48 hours. It's going to take a lot of time and a lot of work to get it to get it worked out.
1: And discipline.
2: And a lot of sacrifices.
1: And yes. Discipline.
2: Yes. And sacrifices. Yeah. There's going to be programs that you don't, that you like, that are going to have to go away or going to have to be reduced or programs you want to start that you're not going to be able to start because we simply can't afford it. It's becoming a problem. It is a problem, but everyone is kicking the can down the road and nobody, I think, is really taking it seriously. But like you talked about, I mean, I think this week, didn't the 30 year treasury rate get to like one of the highest rates in like the last since 15 years?
1: Yeah, it was since Bush was in office.
2: Yeah.
1: 2007. Because,
2: and again, this is not a high inflationary period right now to where the yield should be that high. But again, you know, it's a supply and demand problem. There's only so much money out there that people are willing to lend on projects or for whatever. Government debt is a wonderful thing if you're a low risk investor because it's basically a lossless investment. You have virtually zero chance in the past has shown of losing money when you're investing in U.S. government debt. The problem is going to be, okay, sure, people will keep investing in that. But they may decide, look, I can't go invest in private business debt offerings because I don't have enough money. There's only so much money out there. And we'll start having to think what's called the crowding out effect to where private investment will not be able to get capital or they will have to continue to pay more and more interest on that to entice people to come loan money to them. That is not good for business, which in the end is not good for tax revenue. And it's kind of a spiraling thing that happens when you get to a certain point. Are we there yet? No. Are we getting closer to it every day? Heck yes.
1: What a nightmare. His name's Jim Kennedy. Kennedy, it's due to public policy research. All right, Jim, you're going to join us on Monday for a little midterm Monday. Tell everybody where they can reach out to you and check out all the stuff.
2: Sure. You can take a look at all the election stuff on midtermmonday.com. We've got the 70 battleground House races. We've got all of the Senate races, including the Florida race, which has now got candidates that are in for the runoff. And hopefully by Monday, we'll have the Alaska results because, well, they just do things a little different in Alaska. I'm not sure what the right word is. We'll just call it different for now, but we'll talk more about that on Monday. And then for all of my stuff, you can go to Righty Jim. .com, www.RightyJim, where I put out my daily brief, my newsletter, and hopefully there'll be an article out there reasonably soon on the California tire regulation that I'm putting into effect. Yes, for those of you that have not been following and don't live in the People's Republic of California, they are going to be regulating what tires you can buy for your car because they want to make sure they are super duper high efficiency tires. Because somehow they know better than we do to what tires to buy. And it's irritating a lot of people in California. So we're looking into that. Hopefully I'll have a paper written on that. But those two sites are where you can follow me. And thank you, Chad.
1: Right on, brother. I'll talk to you on Monday.
2: Have a good one.
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0: irreverent? Like, yeah. So what? It's the Chad Benson Show.
1: As we wrap it up on this Friday, let's take a listen back to the chaos. And there was plenty of that. The hilarity, there was a lot of that as well. And some of the just bizarreness that was this week. Finally, it's Friday.
2: Quite frankly, sir, I don't think we can make America great again without hanging your CEO publicly for treason.
3: Good luck. That's all I'm going to say is good luck. I ought to do background checks on half the people to make comments.
4: What do you got there?
5: The block camera.
4: We're coming.
5: Chopped her down. I'm Jimmy Balls in the name of freedom and the Constitution.

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1: White people are socialized to only care for other white people and to put whiteness above all else.
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0: ships, we have planes, we have trains, and we're going to pack them out with all of the Arabs.
1: In the Houston, Texas metro area, we have high school students who are going on field trips to Islamic community centers.

0: Taiwan and the South China Sea national security issues for the United States? And if so, why or how?
1: I'm just going to be honest here. I'm not that informed on national security.
2: Beaver is the most sought after.
3: It is.
4: I went to go get new tires on my truck, and they literally had the screen turn around and had the audacity to say, would you like to tip? I said, no.
5: This isn't a straight up and down job, which looks terrible, frankly. That's a tapered pole. Great. I'm very good at flagpoles.
6: That was such a freaking awesome adventure today. Okay, bye.
7: I love Rodney. That guy just makes us smile. We've got some words.

0: of wisdom as we wrap it up, coming up here in a second. And of course, Trump. I know flagpoles. Okay. Lordy, lordy. 323-538-2423. At Chad Benson Show is your X, your Insta, your YouTube, Facebook, and all of the other great things out there. If you miss any show, grab that podcast. Helps us out right here on the Chad Benson Show. Speaking of Rodney and words of wisdom, we always leave it on a good, and he delivers.
1: Today is a pretty super freaking awesome day. You know how I know it's a pretty super freaking awesome day? Because I got to share it with you. Because you're pretty super freaking awesome. Okay. Let's go do something weird and wonderful. We can do it together, or you can just do it yourself and then tell me about it, and then it'd be like I was there, so that'd be cool. Okay, bye.
0: You guys have a blessed, super freaking awesome weekend. We'll be back on Monday, as always. Night-night, Jack.
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2: ABC News, I'm Dave Packer. 50% tariffs on Canadian goods in effect as trade talks collapse. Earlier this week, President Trump announced a pause on tariffs on Canadian goods.
3: We, by the way, probably have a deal with Canada.
2: Not so fast. Friday night, late, Prime Minister Mark Carney announcing that Canada is suspending trade negotiations with the U.S., citing last-minute changes to U.S. proposed terms that he described as unfair and uneconomic. Amid growing American concerns about the cost of living, President Trump says he'll temporarily waive a tariff on imported beef for 90 days. Today, President Trump in South Carolina.
4: Well, we want to get the beef prices down, so we'll get them down a little bit. And that's what people want, that's what the voters want, and that's what I want.
2: That was on Friday. U.S. ranchers and some Republican lawmakers blasting the decision. An investigation underway after a small Cessna plane crashed near a remote military radar site in Alaska. All 8 people on board died. This is ABC News. An 18-year-old is facing charges in the murder of his girlfriend. His mother has also been charged. ABC's Aaron Katursky explains.
5: Royce Moser is charged with killing Caroline Hines, who was starting her freshman year at Penn West, California University near Pittsburgh. After she failed to return to her dorm, police said they found her body early Thursday morning in the back of her car. Investigators said Moser told them the two were talking when he got angry, then had a demon take over him and tell him to stab Caroline. Police said the teen then called his mother, who told him she would help him clean the car with disinfectant spray. She told him to take a bath and then shower, while she allegedly threw out the knife and put his clothes in the washing machine.
2: Both mother and son are in custody. He's charged with homicide. She's charged with evidence tampering. As the Duke and Duchess of Sussex plan their return to the UK, a British judge ordered the UK's Prince Harry and 6 others to pay the publisher of the Daily Mail $13 million as part of a failed invasion of privacy case. Dave Packer, ABC News.
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0: the Great Lakes. On the other side of Erie, I'm Ryan Recker, your host. Tonight's on Coast to Coast AM. Put the emails up if you want to send me a message during the show, ryanrecker@coasttocoastam.com. I do like getting those, and I try to reply to emails during the break. On the show tonight, first half, Chris Fleming is a paranormal investigator, a researcher, and a medium. We're going to talk some ghosts with him. And then the second half is open lines. It is a Friday night, and I love open lines. So I'm looking forward to spending that time with you and whatever may be on your mind. Just came back from a nice trip West Michigan with the family as we get ready to send the kids back to school. When I was a kid, we always started school after Labor Day. It was a law in Michigan, but it seems like that law is pretty much gone in. So many waivers. I don't know if there's too many kids that start after Labor Day anymore. But I kept telling my kids, and I don't think they understood. We did this little trip with the family, and we thought we'll sneak one in before they go back to school. Kids, you better appreciate this. It's your last week of summer. And then it's back to the books, kids. Didn't seem to intimidate them. When I was younger, the mere thought of going back to school was enough to scare me straight. Not for these kids. They have fun at school. Good for them, I guess. There's a lot of things that have changed. I also realized that finding a hotel room for under $100 a night is unheard of anymore. When did that happen? When I was younger, if you spent more than $100 a night on a hotel room, it was a good hotel room. Now, if you spend anything less than $100 a night on a hotel room, you're just going to expect roaches on the walls, right? Like, I don't know if I've seen a deal at a hotel room under $100 in the past 5 years. So I kept trying to tell them, kids, you don't understand how expensive this is to go even on a little trip across Michigan at this point. But nonetheless, when they're back at school, I think the true vacation starts for my wife to get the kids out. If you want to email me, ryanrecker@coasttocoastam.com. Many parents listening to me know exactly what I'm saying. Coming up after the great break, Chris Fleming will join us, paranormal investigator on Coast to Coast AM.
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0: 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I'm Ryan Recker. 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Joining us now is a paranormal investigator, researcher, and medium, hosted such TV shows as Dead Famous and Psychic Kids, Chris Fleming. Thank you so much for joining us on Coast to Coast AM.
1: Hey, Ryan. Thanks for having me on. I appreciate it.
0: Well, you've worked with a wide variety of people, and of course, you've had your own experiences. And at least for me as a parent, sometimes I wonder when the kids say they've seen something, how can I tell if they've actually seen something or it was a figment of their imagination? Because I know for you, you started experiencing this at a young age. Yeah. And sometimes, you know, when your kids say things, you don't necessarily believe them at first. You might, you know, okay, you probably watch something on TV before bed a little bit too late. But how can you tell when they experience something genuine in your take?
1: Well, first off, you know, children, when they're going through the psychological process, they're beginning to learn their identity. They don't lie about stuff. Sure, they can have an imagination with the toys they're playing and create this reality because they don't fully understand reality. But when they're scared, when they're traumatized, and when they're insisting that they are having a conversation with someone else, that's when you begin to question, okay, what's really going on? Who is this other personality that is coming into the room and that they're talking to? Because that's not normal for them to make that up. Mm-hmm. And I say this with all sincerity, is my mom told me when I was a kid, I had an imaginary friend named Chip, okay? And I'm telling you right now, as a 59-year-old man, Chip was freaking real. I remember Chip coming into, you know, like the doorbell would ring. I'd go to the door. He'd be at the door. He'd come in. He asked to come in, and he'd come in. We would sit there, and we'd play. We would talk. And I remember specifically he took me out into the parking lot. And my mom would always say, you can't go past the parking lot. He says, don't worry. You're with me. You know, I said, well, my mom doesn't. Just come with me. I want to introduce you to some people. So we go across the street. And this is when we lived in Salt Lake City. My dad was playing hockey for Salt Lake City. And we were in this apartment complex. There was a lot of other hockey players that lived in the apartment complex as well. So we go across the street, and this is the middle of the day, and they were, construction was doing something to where they had all these boards. So we go over to the boards, and all of a sudden he tells me to pick the boards up. So I pick the boards up, and we jump down into these tunnels. And next thing you know, there's all these other kids. There had to be like 8 to 10 other kids that were anywhere from the ages of maybe, you know, 7 years old to maybe 10. And they all look at him and he says, hey, this is Chris. This is my friend Chris. And they look at each other. They look at Chip. They look at me and they're like, you can see us? I go, yeah, of course I can see you. You know, I didn't understand at that age because they looked, you know, real to me. And we played this game like hide and seek, and they would disappear in these tunnels. You know, we'd be on our crawling and they disappear. Next thing you know, I'm like, how are they doing that? And all of a sudden I heard some man yelling, and I looked up. The man called me over and I said, I'm playing with these kids. So he says, show me. We walk over there and they're all gone. And I was upset. I thought they ditched me. I thought they left me there. So I walked back to the apartment. So there was mysterious things that would happen, but I remember him, and I remember the last day when he told me, I have to go now. You know, I'm going into the light. And I said, okay. And somehow I knew it was perfectly okay. And I said, all right, Chip, I hope to see you again. He says, yeah, one day. And then he turns around and he disappears and he's gone. And that was it. And my mom tells me that not only did I communicate with Chip in Park Lane when we first bought our house in Hoffman Estates, Illinois, which I really don't remember Chip there. My biggest memories are of him when we were in Salt Lake City. Now, remember, that's 1971. So I was like 4 years old, 5 years old.
0: Wow. Okay. Going back to this, your mom knew all of this and was relaying
1: it. She still talks about it now. She's 84. Yeah. Yeah.
0: And you were telling your mom about this, and, you know, you're running across the parking lot and you're going through tunnels at a construction site. So your mom probably wasn't too thrilled about this. No. I'm guessing at the time. So when she goes back and she has the recollection of you telling these stories, is she angry about it? Is she weirded out about it? How does she feel about it?
1: Well, there's more history though, is when we spent a lot of time in the house in Park Lane. We bought it at the end of 1970, and brand new construction. Okay. We're in a valley, and they had dug out and they built all these homes there. We start having things happen in the house. shadows and figures would start coming through my bedroom walls, where the walls would disappear. I would see battlefields. I would see all these other things, soldiers with, you know, with their arms cut off, bleeding. Everything was terrifying. Now, you're 3 years old, 4 or 5 years old, and you're seeing this stuff. It becomes very traumatizing. So my parents are like, all right, that's it. We're getting rid of the wallpaper. So they got rid of the wallpaper. They replaced it with these lions and tigers. And I'm still having these visions, not with the soldiers, but now I'm having visions of these dark figures. So I would scream at night. My dad would come in. He says, you know, it's just nightmares. You're having nightmares. I said, no, Dad, these shadows are coming out of the wall. They're going around the bed, these little figures, and then they're disappearing. He says, you're just imagining it. So he goes back in his room. So I'm sitting there. I'm like, okay, maybe I'm just imagining. The next night, these things come out again. And I say something. I say, you're just my imagination. You're not real. Well, the shadow figure comes up to the edge of my bed, pulls on the sheets. I pull and it pulls back. So now I scream. My dad comes back into the hallway, turns on the light, and then I start sleeping in my parents' room because I was terrified to sleep alone when these shadows would start moving around in the corners and they would start coming out of the walls. Then that's when I started seeing the ghosts, and I would see the ghosts in my parents' room. So there was an evolution of various stages of seeing these ghosts. And then when I would see these things, my mom was a flight attendant for TWA at the time, so she'd be gone on these trips. And when she'd come back, I would tell her. And then it got to a point where I told her, I said, there's three ghosts at the edge of the bed. There was two male and one female. And I could tell by their silhouettes. I mean, it's not hard, right? But this time they were whispering. I could hear them whispering. And as the female shadow figure ghost turns and starts to glide away, and these things would always glide. They would glide across the room. And which I learned later in life of investigating this and having other encounters is they would just use their thoughts to glide. They realized they didn't have to walk anymore because they no longer have a physical body. So they could just move by thought. So it would glide across the room. And as I'm watching this, I'm like, can this like female ghost see me? Like I can see her. Now I'm thinking this in my head. All of a sudden she turns around and she waves at me. And I'm like, you know, what do you do? Right. I mean, my dad's asleep to the left. I'm sitting up looking at this thing. It's waving at me. So I nervously waved back like, hi, right? And it turned around and kept going. And I realized, okay, it wasn't negative. It didn't lunge at me. It wasn't like these other shadow things that I was seeing. So I told my mom. My mom's like, oh, my God, that's ESP. I go, what's ESP, right? So my mom was a big book reader. She'd like read like a book a night, okay? So she'd go to the library all the time. Back then, of course, we didn't have internet and stuff, so we'd go to libraries. So we go to the library, and we go through all the books of paranormal and ghosts. So I walk out of there with a stack of books about ESPs and ghosts and stuff like that. And I didn't really read them. I was just into the pictures, you know, as a little kid. But this was thought transference. And the fact was that at a young age, we're talking like 5 years old, I'm realizing that my thoughts, they're knowing what I'm thinking because she reacted to it. And there was other scenarios and situations where this happened. I didn't have to say anything, and they reacted to what I was thinking. And that they really, the negative ones, try to figure out your fears.
0: Oh, boy. See, I don't like any of this, mostly because the way you're describing this, especially at a young age, this would be more than I could handle at that age, one. But the way you're describing it is, this is just passing anyone by at any given moment. We just don't have the ability to detect it like some people like yourself can. So it almost seems like for a person like you, it would be maddening for me. I wouldn't be able to handle seeing all this stuff all the time.
1: Well, it's interesting you say that because as these things would happen, my dad would get upset. You know, I'd be waking, all right, come back in the room, you know. But the thing was, is I would see him all in my dad's room, right? So he would always tell me, son, just go to bed. You know, he'd say, ignore them and they'll go away, right? But then other times he'd say, oh, it's just your imagination. Don't pay attention to it. Pay attention to what, right? So I always noticed he kind of contradicted himself in some of the things he was saying. And it wasn't until later in life when he was he had a stroke and a heart attack and we were talking about this stuff in the hospital. And he says, yeah, I saw him too. And I said, Dad, so you saw the ghosts growing up? He says, no, they're not ghosts. Like, what do you mean they're not ghosts? He goes, son, they're just people. And I'm like, Dad, why didn't you say it? He goes, why? He goes, why? Because I was worried about my next job if I was going to get picked up playing hockey. I had stuff to do. They didn't bother me. They bothered you. You're the one that had the problem with them. And I'm like, oh, my God, Dad, I needed you to understand. Well, son, what about the time I pushed you towards the ghost and I told you, tell it you're not afraid of it? You know, I tried to teach you to not be afraid of these things, but I didn't have time to deal with them. I had to sleep. So it was like, it was weird how my dad just, you know, I realized he had this ability but he never really talked about it or utilized. He just ignored it because his mother, okay, never liked to talk about this because I would go to Canada and stay with her. But her mother, my great grandma, Babshi, okay, she was Polish. She had experiences in ghosts, but yet I couldn't talk to her because she didn't speak English. She only spoke French and Polish, you know, but my grandma would tell me, oh yeah, she has stories, but my grandma did not like me talking about the ghosts in her place in Quebec, in Montreal. So there was parents that would talk about it. Like my dad didn't like to talk about it. My grandma, but my mom, and this is where it gets interesting. Because as I told you, there was the two ghosts and the female ghost. My mom's like, all right, that's it. We got to figure out why they're here. So my mom gets a Ouija board, right? Mm-hmm. And at the time, you know, I didn't know the negativity attached to Ouija boards, which happened later. But at the time, it was fascinating because my mom was serious about this because she had, you know, used the Ouija board when she was younger and she talked to spirits. My mom always had dreams that came true, just like her mom. Now, my mom didn't see ghosts, but she would sense stuff in the house, and she heard some of the ghosts in the house, the voices and stuff we would hear, and the screams and yells and the bangs and stuff, and objects move, but she never saw an actual ghost. She would feel stuff. So mm-hmm. here my mom and I, growing up, I'm 5 years old, 6, 7, 8, 9, you know, all the way into grade school, 8th grade, I'm doing the Ouija board. And as mm-hmm. I'm doing the Ouija board, whether it's with my mom or my grade school friends that would come over, my sister, some of the neighborhood kids, and I would learn so much from them because I would see something, have an experience that night. I go to the Ouija board and ask questions. But that's when I started to learn. And Henry was one of the ghosts I saw. And I said, what was your name? He said, Henry. And I would talk to him a lot. Sometimes he would come through. Sometimes he wouldn't. And then one time someone pretended he was him. And then he would tell me, you have to be careful because there's other negative spirits that will pretend to be me. And they will ask if they can come in. You cannot let them in. You cannot. And unfortunately, I did. And that's when the house got infested.
0: Oh, boy. All right. When you say infested, you know, when I think about what you're experiencing here and how you're describing it, the frequency of how you're seeing these things, is this a nightly occurrence or is this something that just happened once in a while?
1: Well, that's a good question. I can't answer that because, you know, when you're a child, everything's kind of compressed. So when I'm going through grade school, you know, and I have big memories, like first grade, you know, I had this wild experience with some of these ghosts. The next day I go to school, I'm telling kids in the corner of the room and kids are like, you know, you're lying. And a little girl's like, no, I see ghosts too. And I'm going to tell the teacher and I go ahead. So he tells the teacher, cause I went to a Catholic school, you know, 8 years, St. Teresa in Palatine. Teacher pulls me out in the hallway, starts yelling at me. And, you know, back then, you know, they'd hit you with rulers and stuff and they could touch you. And yeah, they get you. All right. Let's just say that they get you. So she's shaking me in the hallway and I'm crying. She goes, stop lying. There's no such thing as ghosts. I go, I'm not lying. You know, my parents always taught me to be honest. And here I am trying to tell her and she's telling me I'm lying and I'm crying because why, you know, and I told my mom and my mom got really upset, had a teacher parent conference. They said, oh, you know, your son's really, he's really artistic, and which I am, but he's like, you know, he's got an imagination and he's talking about that. My mom's like, no, we have stuff going on in our house, but that's none of your business, you know? So my mom would stick up for me, right? But she would tell me, don't go telling people this. They think we're crazy, right? But as a kid, you know, your mom's flying, your dad's working, you got sitters. We went through so many sitters that quit because of the stuff going on. One woman went back to Chicago, says, you got the devil in your house because of the things that would happen that they would experience. So for me, it's like, all right, there's some good ghosts, and now there's like bad ghosts starting to come through. And the bad ghosts. Go ahead.
0: Do you think some of this has to do with where you lived, or is it just somehow you're a lightning rod to this sort of thing?
1: Well, as I look now, because of my past lives and things that I've gone through, there was I found out later in life there was a mission, and these things were coming through because I was not in those locations yet. And time is irrelevant to spirits and soldiers and stuff when they've died hundreds of thousands of years ago. But they know that you're going to be in a place, a specific place in time to assist them and communicate with them. But I was a child. I wasn't there yet until 2017, 2019 in the UK. Now, that's a whole nother story. But mm-hmm. the thing is that going to answer your question about I mean, this is brand new construction. So we didn't understand that. But my sister was friends with this girl named Ellen that lived down the street. They had a farm. Her parents owned all that land, and they sold off the land to be parceled for the homes. My sister went, during a conversation with Ellen had said that when they were building, that they found pottery and stuff from some tribe. Okay, so we're going to go into the Indian burial thing. I don't know. I can't say that, right? All we can say is that they found from, it could have been settlers. You don't know. Mm-hmm. But they found all this clay pottery in various areas, which means that there was some type of settlement there a long time ago. All right. Is that related to what we're seeing? I personally don't think so, because the stuff coming through, it was not relevant to that. It was all other spirits and ghosts from different time periods and different places that were not related to that particular location.
0: Right. Okay. So you have good spirits, you have bad spirits,
1: ones
0: that have ill intent. Can you tell by looking, or do you have to fish out their intentions and kind of get the feel that way?
1: Well, the key word you just said there is feel. It got to be a point where, of course, when I would see something, I'd be curious. You know, okay, is this going to be good or bad? And there was some that were just playful, and they knew, you know, they were passed away from the physical body, and that I could see them. Like the one that was hovering, flying around the room. Now, this was different. It was not a black shadow person type silhouette person. This was like a glowing mist, but yet it wasn't really illuminated, but it stood out in the darkness where you could see it. Very similar like the ectoplasm from Ghostbusters, mm-hmm. like a cigarette smoke. But it had a life to it, a consciousness to it. So it was flying around the room, going in and out of the walls. My dad gets up, goes down the hallway in the master bedroom to go to the bathroom. One comes out of the closet, turns into like almost like a fake figure person, like a scarecrow type figure, and is making fun of him behind his back. You know, like, haha, I'm behind you and you can't see me. And then shoots back in the closet. I start laughing because my dad didn't notice it. You know, I'm like, all right, he's messing with my dad, until it comes out of the wall and starts hovering above me. Now I'm watching this vaporous mist, and all of a sudden it turns into a male face. And the male face, I could sense this, that it's looking at me going, hey, this kid can see me. So it smiles like an evil grin, shoots to the side of the bed, and fully manifests into an apparition. And it puts its arms like, look at me now. I've got a full body. So I'm terrified. So I jump out of the bed, go racing down the hallway, you know, into the bathroom, bump into my dad, and I'm holding him while he's trying to pee. And Dad's like, what are you doing? I said, Dad, there's a ghost right by my bed. He's like, oh, my God, son, you got to stop. I go, no, I'm serious, Dad. So he starts pushing me down the hallway towards this thing. This thing lays in the bed, and my dad tells me to tell it, I'm not afraid of you. And I did. I said, my dad told me to tell you I'm not afraid of it. And the thing just, like, gave up. It flew away.
0: Wow. Okay. Well, you're creeping me out hearing some of these stories now. As an adult, I can't imagine what it was like as a child. By the way, if people wanted to look you up online, ChristopherFleming.com, is that the best website?
1: Yes, sir.
0: All right. I want to talk some more of these stories and maybe kind of get an idea of what you've learned over the years, some of your takeaways, some things that maybe we need to know about them. And I'll read some of your emails, too. If you want to email me some questions, feel free. Ryan Renker at coasttocoastam.com. But we will take some phone calls with Chris coming up in the next hour on Coast to Coast AM. Don't go anywhere.

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1: Hey, it's John Curley with my friend Bob Stelton. Hey, Bob, you had a hip issue just like me. You went to see Dr. Mark Wagner at Seattle Sports Regenerative Medicine. What did he tell you?
3: You got a torn labrum. You got a frayed ligament. You've got arthritis developing. He said, this isn't going to fix everything, but it will go a long way. I was walking around at about an 8 pain level. I couldn't walk that far before the pain would kick in, and it was impacting my workouts and just really impacting my day-to-day stuff beyond jiu-jitsu.
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1: Got an email from Dave in Las Vegas who said, your guest reminds me of the movie Drop Dead Fred. We had a ghost of my childhood home. Thank goodness he didn't follow us when we moved after my grandmother died. My grandmother brought the ghost into the house after writing this lady who was a guest on a TV show. That's incredible. Kind regards, Dave in Las Vegas. Okay. Drop Dead Fred. It's been forever since I've seen that movie. I may have seen it once when it came out on VHS. I think the parents probably picked it up at the video store. We were never cool enough to go to Blockbuster. We always went to these third-party video store rental places. I don't know why, but we did. And we'd get things like Drop Dead Fred 2 years after it comes out on VHS, and it seemed like a new movie at the time. By the way, if you want to email me, just like Dave did, Ryan Recker at coasttocoastam.com. Our guest is Chris Fleming, and he's a paranormal investigator, a researcher, and a medium. I want to talk to him more about some of these things. And since we talked about these ghosts showing up in his childhood, I want to get some more of his takeaways on this. Maybe some of the things they communicate. Is there some wisdom there? Perhaps there's some bits of information that have been transferred from the afterlife that we should know about. So we'll talk to him about that. By the way, the Paranormal Podcast Network you can find online at coasttocoastam.com. 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All right, we're going to continue with Chris Fleming coming up after the break. Don't go anywhere. 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

0: And welcome back to Coast AM. I'm Ryan Recker. Thank you for the emails, and I see some of the questions coming in. I'll try to get to them. Chris Fleming is our guest. Chris, you're kind of freaking me out a little bit. Some of the things you're describing here, I'm almost glad in a way that I've never experienced it, and I don't want to, in a way, some of the things you're describing. I don't know how I would handle it. Maybe we can fast forward, because you were talking about what it was like as a kid. As an adult, do you have any messages, do you think, people from the afterlife or these ghosts or whatever they may be, whatever you think they may be, are trying to relay onto us? What are the messages or any wisdom do you think we can take away from this that we might be able to learn from it?
1: Well, there's so many, because every one of them is just like us. I mean, they've got a whole history, a past, a trauma, an emotion, a loved one, or an attachment. But the one thing is that, you know, I know we're taught, I was raised Catholic and everything, and I believe in God, I believe in Jesus, I believe in all that. I've had experiences, that's a whole nother story. But the fact of the matter is that there are these voids. There are these places in between. It's not just heaven, hell. There are these places that spirits go that we don't fully understand that the Creator is playing a part, because the Creator experiences everything through us. What happens to a lot of these spirits is there's attachments. Some type of attachment keeps them here. Okay, it could be a trauma, it could be an emotion, it could be a location. But then also there's certain spirits that they've lost someone or they've had something happen and they didn't fulfill it within that life, yet they're given this quick mission, like a voice tells them, and they go help somebody. Like Henry is in the late 1800s in Boston, and he was an importer-exporter. And his wife and kids got some type of plague. They died. He was really upset. He was mad at God for that. He got sick. He died. He said, always remembers, he goes into this void and he hears this voice. And this voice said to listen for another voice calling for you. And all of a sudden he said he heard my voice. And then so here he is, that dies in the late 1800s. And he shows up at what was it, 1972, 1973 in my living room? And he was called upon because he was in this void. But there was no, there's no distance and anything between time and the spirit world. So he showed up to communicate with me. And because of him being a friendly ghost, so to speak, is I learned a lot from him, which prepared me for what came when the infestation came. Now, there's other ghosts that'll just try to, they don't care. They're jerks. They'll just try to, it's just like people. People play jokes on one another. Some people don't want to be bothered. They want to be annoyed. I mean, I've been to so many houses around the world investigating, and there's some ghosts like, just leave us alone. You know, like, what are you doing here? This is my house. And they don't realize that they've passed because they're still holding on to that. Now, perception is the biggest thing. You look at near-death experiences. I've had near-death, out-of-body experiences. I've studied those as well. Is that souls, when they leave the body, is they go wherever their thoughts are. Sometimes it's curiosity, or sometimes it's like they're afraid. I don't want to go. I want to be here. So it's that free will that still plays its part within your soul when you're no longer in the physical body. Now, there's some, they're tormented by their murder or their death or whatever it is. And even those that have done that, they're ashamed of it. So they retreat to the darkness, to this void. And they stay there because they're afraid to go anywhere else. But what happens is other negative spirits that are ancient, that are very intelligent, try to track them down or imprison them. So there's a lot of stuff in scripture that talks about this, and a lot in other cultures. I've had the, you know, thank be to God that I've had the opportunity to go to places all over the world to investigate this. You have ancient spirits in Jamaica and in Mexico, the Aleutian, the Duppies, that I've come in contact with when we went investigated for weeks there. And these spirits can turn into animals. So if a ghost is standing there, it can also, it could change its form into a rat or into a bat. I've seen this happen. And it's like, it's mind-blowing, but when you think of quantum physics and particles moving with the law of observation, when you are a spirit and you're 100% consciousness, you're not restricted to a physical vessel that's in the three-dimensional, that is solid and has to deal with time and gravity, your consciousness can manipulate its form. That's what a ghost is. A ghost is basically a representation of its former self. But when they've been around for a long period of time and they understand that this manifestation they're making is only on a past memory, and they start using other memories or other forms, they can turn into that. To see that in other ancient cultures that have been around for a long time is a very freaky thing, because it's not something that I grew up seeing them turn into animals. And here I am in other cultures, they're turning into animals. So it's just to understand that what we're really talking about is not ghosts. We're talking about consciousness. Consciousness existing outside of the body. We were at Waverly Hills and I captured this amazing, through using the spirit, the early spirit box, which was the Hack Shack box. Bill Chappell had, when I worked with him, he'd taken a box and radio. It's spinning around. I'm asking the ghost, I says, you know, do you know you're dead? And a woman says, I didn't die. And I've got it. It's clear as day. And it's amazing because you know what? She's right. You don't die. Your consciousness. Yeah. You know, even in scripture, it says there's the celestial body and the terrestrial body. You move into the celestial body, which is the spirit, the soul.
0: Well, let me bring up this one email that came up, and I think this is a good jumping off point. One person said basically what you're talking about are things that cannot be proven or disproven. So setting aside things like bits of audio that may have been captured, mm-hmm. maybe you have a recording, something that could be held in, you know, and listened to and debated, because some people will hear those and they'll debate, okay, maybe you heard that.
1: Why.
0: It kind of sounds like
1: that, yeah.
0: Well, let me ask it in this way. How can, for someone who's never had an experience, how can you prove it to them in a way where it's evidence, where that you can say, okay, I can now accept this?
1: Well, that's different. That's based on someone's awareness and their perception as well as their own personal beliefs. Because I've gone through that. I've had someone that is completely skeptical. All of a sudden they have an experience like, oh my God, you're talking to them. No, you're really talking to them. And they're hearing the conversation. They become a believer. I had a father doing the psychic kids. He didn't believe in this stuff, right? And I'm trying to tell him, this is real. You know, I had to deal with this. My daddy tried to ignore it. You know, please just open yourself up to allow yourself to be perceptive to whatever's going on here. And he witnessed the one telephone book with the pages moving by itself and then a door open and close. And he said he was sitting there watching it and he went over there and there's no draft, no wind. So he started having experiences as soon as he opened himself up to this, because it's all belief mm-hmm. system. It's the free will. But then you have some people, they've had experiences. No matter how many times they've had experiences, there's a fear factor that is into play. There's an identity crisis into it, because now their whole identity was based on a certain religion or a certain belief, and they're not able to accept that. So it's hard for them. So it's best for them to ignore it or just try to debunk it in their own mind. So you're going to have people like that. There's nothing wrong with it. But the other thing, too, is that what people need to understand, we talk about pareidolia and all this other stuff, but it goes way deeper than that. And I know this because when you talk about the human brain, you know, when you look mm-hmm. at a QEEG, QEEG is what it does. It takes a scan of the whole brain, looks at all the different frequencies. Neuroscientists know that our brains have thousands of different frequencies. So you could have 100 people in a room and everybody's on a different frequency. Okay. Hmm. You can have 5 people in a room, 2 people hear that sound, but the other 3 don't. Why? Because those 2 people have similar brain frequencies. So they're able to receive and recognize those frequencies when the other 3 aren't. Same thing comes into play with EVPs. Okay. Certain people can hear certain tones and certain frequencies, why others can't. That's because their brain is functioning at a specific frequency in their body. Now, what we found is entities, especially negative entities, can learn to figure out what your brain frequency is. So what happens is, for example, at a Navy SEAL, he was in Afghanistan, he was in Somalia, he came back, he had PTSD, but he's hearing these voices, these demonic voices telling him to do stuff. So I go to his house. All of a sudden, you asked earlier, how do you feel? I can tell when there's a negative entity. They had a really dark, dark feeling, a heavy heaviness. As soon as you walk in the room, I was a lifeguard for years, it feels like I'm walking through water, really thick water. Mm-hmm. I'm like, oh boy, there's something heavy here. And because emotions, negativity, hate, anger, contains heavy frequencies. So I know right now, okay, there is something negative. So I ask him, I said, you hear these voices. Yeah, what do you hear? He says, well, it tells me to go back to war because our guys are getting killed. I got to go back there because one of my Navy SEALs died and stuff like that, and I feel guilty, so I want to go back. I said, okay. So I take out my Sony digital recorder, witnessed in front of 3 other people. I said, the entity that's here, I can hear you. I sense you. But do you want to tell all of us what you've been telling him? I play it back, and it says, go to war. Everybody in the room freaks out except him. He just shakes his head. Yep, that's the voice. And everybody's like, how did you know? I said, because I've been dealing, I'm 59 years old now, okay? I've been dealing with this since I was 3 years old. That's a lot of experience, no matter where I've gone in the world. So I know. You go through it so much, you become just conditioned, right? So for me, it's like I've used the tools that we have in the paranormal community and other things that have never really been in the paranormal community to try to measure these things. So now if he's telling us he hears a voice, and he's hearing it right now, but we don't hear it, and then we play the recorder and we play it back, and there it is, how do you refute that? That's telling us that the frequency that he's hearing, we're not, but the digital recorder is going to pick up the environmental frequency that's in that room. Digital recorders will tend to pick up more frequencies and white noise and background noise than we can hear. So when you play it back and you hear that direct response, and then you can even say, hey, what's my name? And it says your name. And, you know, how many fingers am I holding up? It says two. It says three. You get, we call that direct response method, which William Roll had termed years ago, is the direct response method. When you ask the entity or the spirit a specific question and it gives you a specific response, something I've been doing since I was a little kid in the 70s. So when I get that in front of someone that's hearing voices, then that shows they're actually hearing these voices. Now, we've been doing this for decades in the paranormal with EVPs. Sure, there's things, people, I don't hear it. Okay, you don't hear it because your brain's on there. Now, if we did a QEG with your brain, my brain, everybody else, and I've had two QEEGs done in the last 10 years, is we could take a look at the brain mapping and see where the difference is, why you're not hearing that. Then if we create a frequency that's in your brain frequency, you're going to hear it and we're not. So that's something the paranormal doesn't even know, that I've studied in neuroscience because I've been fascinated about this stuff because my dad had CTE from playing hockey, had brain damage. I had a TBI, so I wanted to learn about this. And when learning this, you know, these doctors were telling me about frequencies and stuff. I'm like, wait a minute. So I went down that rabbit hole. Now this can explain it.
0: Okay, let's look at some practical applications for this. Sometimes when couples buy a house for the first time, if they're Catholic, they'll send a priest through it first to kind of bless the house. Does any of that work? Does that help maybe settle things down?
1: It helps with one factor, is the priest has to be a believer, has to be experienced in this stuff, and has to have the proper intent, because we've had some priests go in, they don't believe in this, and it doesn't do anything. We've had people that are not priests, such as myself, go in there, do these prayers, and then they're gone. I had a case in, it was in Naperville. It was probably about 7 years ago. I go there. I sense these entities. Their daughter's seeing it. The husband doesn't believe. I got my recorder going. He's in the room with me. Play it back. And there's the voices. He hears it and he's freaked out. He's now a believer. And his daughter's telling them stuff that I picked up because I'm asking her questions because I know what I'm feeling and seeing. Her daughter's saying, yeah, that's what I see. And she describes them. They're like, how did you know that? I said, because I went through this as a kid. I know they come out of the closet. I know what these things do. So in that investigation, one of the ghosts there says, you need a priest, that it was not going to leave because of me. And I said, okay. So I called Father Mike. Father Mike was in the demon house. He's a friend of mine. He's in Indiana. So he came with my friend Brad, and I think they brought Father Robert as well. They went to that house and blessed it. It was gone. Now, you might ask, why is this happening? Why is this happening? Well, next door is a funeral parlor.
0: Okay.
1: So there's spirits coming and going next door.
0: Sure. Well, what about, you know, I've talked to different people about this, and they say after death, there's a spirit guy that kind of helps guide you in a way to try to ease you into the afterlife.
1: Absolutely.
0: The way you're describing it, it's more of a void where you're just basically lost until you figure out what's happening here. So what are these people that are walking around aimlessly?

0: What are these people that are walking around aimlessly that really don't know what's going on? Were they not grabbed by a guide, or how does that work, you think?
1: I'm writing a book called The Void, and it's about the white room and the dark room. Okay, the dark room is not negative. It's basically where you have to look at your future and which path you're going to go down. What happens is there's free will. Okay, like I had a near-death experience in 2010. I stopped breathing after a car accident. Next thing you know, I'm standing right in front of this guide. And I'm looking at the guide, and I know where I'm at. I mean, I read the book by Betty Eady, you know, Danian Brinkley, spoke to him, you know, all these people. I studied near death. I said, oh, my God, I'm ready to go in. I said, all right, I'm not going back. And the guide says, well, he goes, you know, we kind of watch. I says, no, the rule of the universe, I'm telling the guide this, is free will. So if I don't want to go back, I don't have to go back. And he says, you know what, you're absolutely right. So right there, and there's a whole other story too, but the fact right there is that we have free will. Sometimes our time is up, sometimes it's not. So what happens is when the light comes, when angels come, when guides come, or even loved ones, they can turn themselves away and say, I don't want to go, or I'm going to stay here. I'll give you a case in point. March 25th of this year, I had my 12th bone marrow biopsy because I had leukemia. And I've been through it before. Well, I ended up, my brain oxygen dropped to 50%. I almost died. And as this was happening, they had me in an emergency room. They're trying to revive me and everything. And I'm there and I'm listening to them and I can see them. I'm like, I just want to go to sleep because I'm feeling myself shift out of my body. They're like, no, no, no, no. All of a sudden, a portal opens up. Now, this is just this past March 25th, Northwestern Hospital, downtown Chicago. I see a portal open up. There's my dad and some of my relatives. And my dad's like, son, if you want to go now, you can go. I start crying. I'm like, no, dad, I don't want to go. He says, are you sure? I said, yes. I said, I'm doing music right now. I'm doing this. I just beat cancer 2 years ago. Dad, why would I go after a bone marrow biopsy? And I'm crying. And the doctors and nurses like, who are you talking to? And I'm telling them, it's recorded. It's recorded in the doctor that I saw my dad. I saw the angels. And I saw my loved ones. And I decided not to go. It's in two doctor's reports. Okay. My point of stating this is that they said, okay, they closed up and they left. I'm still here. So even in life, and you could look at other people that have had near-death experiences or out of body, they talk to their guides or angels, loved ones, and they decided to come back. But there are certain people sometimes, well, no, it's over. Your body's not in the type of condition where you can come back. So there's the free will that can play when there's intent and purpose involved to come back into this life. But then also these ghosts and spirits can get stuck here because they choose their free will not to go. Now, what I've learned from guides, from angels, and all these years that I've done demonic, we've done deliverance and stuff with demons, where demons will sometimes hold these people here in negative entities, or there might be another ghost, you know, lying to these other spirits so they don't cross over, is they have free will. Now, the angels won't come and just take them because they have the free will. They're like, the time is not over for where people are getting judged and they have to go over, where everything's wiped out, starting clean. Right now, it's like you have these choices. So if you follow a life where you believe in this and that, and then your death comes, you know where you're going. But even if you don't and you call out, you look at atheists that have called out for Jesus or whatever else, and all of a sudden an angel appears, whatever, and takes them over. That's the free will. The free will is so important. So the answer to your question is what is the intent and purpose of the spirit, and what is the free will, the use of the free will when you are in between in the afterlife?
0: I think there's going to be a lot of people with questions like that in the next hour. Are you ready to take some phone calls?
1: Absolutely.
0: All right, Chris Fleming is our guest. You can find him online, ChristopherFleming.com. One way to do it. 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I'll see if I can get the question and comment in, but keep the emails coming, and we'll continue with our guest and your questions to Chris Fleming next on Coast to Coast AM. Don't go anywhere.

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4: ABC News, I'm Dave Becker. An investigation is now underway after a small Cessna plane crashed near a remote military radar site in Alaska. 8 on board, no survivors. NTSB Alaska Regional Chief Clint Johnson says the aircraft missed its initial approach amid foggy conditions Thursday around noon and crashed on the second landing attempt.
5: The pilots in this case were navigating solely by instruments. Weather conditions would not allow them to actually visually see the ground.
4: As reservoir levels sink lower in Lake Mead and Lake Powell, the Department of the Interior ordering steep cuts to the amount of Colorado River water that will be delivered to California, Nevada, and Arizona. Amid growing American concerns about the cost of living, President Trump says he'll temporarily waive a tariff on imported beef for 90 days. 9 hurt Friday night after a swing ride malfunction at Wilson County, Tennessee State Fair. Officials say most of the injuries involved legs and the hurt expected to recover. This is ABC News. The Department of Justice has agreed to settle a case against a prominent social media company.
6: The Justice Department and TikTok have agreed to a $400 million settlement in a case that claimed TikTok violated child privacy laws. It marks one of the largest recoveries ever obtained in a case like this, with TikTok agreeing to pay $300 million immediately and another $100 million after an order vacating a prior consent decree has been filed. The DOJ first sued the company in 2024, claiming TikTok stored, collected, and processed data from children on the platform without getting parental consent. Mike Dubosky, ABC News.
4: The company has made strides in their efforts to better comply with the law since the lawsuit was filed, according to the DOJ. NASA has announced that the Artemis II crew will receive the Congressional Space Medal of Honor. President Trump will present the award to NASA astronauts Reid Wiseman, Victor Glover, Christina Cook, and Canadian Space Agency astronaut Jeremy Hansen next Friday. Dave Packer, ABC News.
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1: And happy to be with you tonight. We have another hour with our guest, Chris Fleming, who will take your calls and your questions. He's a paranormal investigator, a researcher, a medium. We've been talking a lot about ghosts, and I'm getting a lot of email questions coming in, like one from Michael, who said he is preparing for an early morning show. He said he's an old blind disc jockey, and he says sometimes he'll be at the radio station by himself, and he'll hear voices, whispers, female voices, which is kind of interesting. I think anyone that's worked the late night shift and you're the only one in the building kind of has that exact same feeling like Michael here, right? I wonder if there's something else here with me. I just can't see it right now. I get a lot of that. Sometimes I'm at a radio station building late at night and I wonder, because of all the different people that have passed through there, could there be something to this? Chris Fleming is our guest, and we're going to take some of your calls in this hour. Ghost stories, if you have an experience for yourself, or maybe you're just curious. One person emailed in and wanted to know if he ever sees pets. I thought that's a good question. So why don't you call in your questions, and I'll try to get through some of the email ones as well. Ryan Recker at coasttocoastam.com. We'll take your calls with Chris Fleming coming up after the break on Coast to Coast AM.
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0: And welcome back to Coast AM. I'm your host, Ryan Recker. Email from Gary, who was just talking about how fast this year is going by, much like Tim talking about his kids and saying it's just amazing how fast they grew up. I can't believe it's almost September now. Our guest here is paranormal investigator, researcher, and medium, Chris Fleming. Are you ready to take some calls, Chris?
1: Yes, let's do it.
0: I got all kinds of great email questions, too, but I want to try to get to some phone calls first. How about we go to the first-time caller line right off the bat, and this is in Tennessee. Gail, you're on Coast to Coast AM with Chris Fleming. Go ahead.
2: Hey, y'all.
1: Hi, Gail.
0: I love the start already, Gail. What's your question?
2: I was wondering if he knows about, you know, they say when you die in your afterlife that if you're old, you become like a young adult, and if you're like a child or some of these poor aborted babies in America, do they become like middle adults too? Or are we babies and old people? And if we're old people, how do I need to dress to die? Do I need to be able to defend myself? Thank you.
1: Great question. That's easily answered. People need to remember that our consciousness, our soul, which comes from the source, okay, we're already intelligent. We're already an adult, so to speak, okay? But what is an adult? I mean, you could be 100,000 years old, right? You could have been created and had many lives or been around for a long period of time. When people pass away, okay, and they go to the other side, I've had many lives. You read the book, Brian Weiss, Many Lives, Many Masters. I've had regressions. I've seen some of my other lives. My name isn't Chris in my other lives. I look slightly different in the other lives. So what does my form look like when we go to the other side? Well, that's your choice and how you want to look. Most people on the other side, they don't want to look old. They don't want to look really young, okay? They choose in between the 20 and 30-year range. Most souls take that range because they feel comfortable with it, all right? When a child passes away and goes to the other side, their consciousness comes out of the vessel. They go through a transformation. They have their physical body. They go into a celestial body. The celestial body becomes their true high consciousness, becomes their true self. And in recognizing that true self, they realize that within this past life, they may have only lived 8 years or 20 years. And if someone else lived 80 years, okay, I lived 80 years, but other lives I've lived for 5 years, or I was only a baby and passed away. So your true consciousness goes to your higher self, which is not a child. Which, and we know this too, is when you've had children that are born start talking about their past life, whether they were a fighter pilot or whether they were some other person, another life, and then you check that and they did have another life. Same thing with spirits. But the question is that we as paranormal investigators deal with is sometimes, why are their children ghosts here? You know, why don't they just go over? Sometimes they're trapped, but a lot of times it's negative entities pretending to be children. Because there's investigators don't have that in discernment, or they don't know, may not know what questions to ask, so they can be manipulated by these tricksters.
0: Wow. Okay. Thank you for the call, Gail. Let's go to the wild card line, and Mary is in Ohio. You're on Coast to Coast AM. Go ahead.
3: Hello, you guys. Really great show tonight. I appreciate it very much. Two really quick stories and a question. I have my husband passed away. And I now have a beautiful granddaughter, and I'm feeding her a bottle, and I'm looking at her, and then I watch her eyes go up to the ceiling, and she looks like she's following something. So I, of course, assume that's my husband. So I start showing her pictures of my husband, and I tell her, that's your grandpa. So then she's gotten a little older, and we would be somewhere, and I'd say, is your grandpa here? And she would say, yes. And then I said, run over there and go say hi, Grandpa. So she did, and then she paused for a minute like she was listening, and then she ran at me full steam and gave me a giant hug. And then when she just started walking, she was in my house, and I'm following her, and I have a bust of the Virgin Mary, and she walked right towards it, picked it up, and I'm watching her look at it, and then all of a sudden she says, Mama. And then she kissed it. And I said, beautiful. Oh, my gosh. I said, beautiful. Penny, do you remember? This is Mother Mary. I said, do you remember her? And she said, yes. And I said, is she nice? And she says, oh, yes. And so my question is, she sees things. I mean, I have no idea how she knew that was Mary. But since she's so young and she does see things, do you think that will stay with her, or it's just because she's so young and she'll outgrow it?
1: That's a great question. Years ago, we had this conversation, me and a couple other counselors. And in discussing this, there are certain children that will grow into that, and they will have more abilities and utilize it their whole life, while some children, it will fade and it goes away. The question then relates is, why is it some children will continue this, some don't? Well, normally it has to do with whatever their path and destiny is. They may not need that. You have children, when we're born into this life, we still have some memories from the past life or from the other side, and we're able to see them. But as we start going through that 5 to 6 years, we start to realize more about this reality in this three-dimensional realm, and we start to gain our identity. We no longer pay attention to that stuff.
0: Okay. How about we go to Dylan on the wild card line? He's in Wisconsin. Dylan, you're on Coast to Coast AM. Go ahead.
4: Hey, this is Dylan. I've been listening for a long time. I really appreciate your guys' show and everything. And so my past life, I remember kind of being like a famous baseball player, but I can't really peg it, because by the time I turned 5, it kind of died off.
1: Yeah.
4: Like when I was younger, I remember up until like when I turned 5, and then I just couldn't remember a whole lot of it after that.
1: Understood.
4: Does that kind of make sense to you guys?
1: Yeah, it totally makes sense. I mean, you look at what John Mack had done with children that have abductions and everything else. I've been a counselor 20 years, so I understand this. I've worked with children and kids that have had past lives or other ghosts, you know, telling them that they're dead and stuff like that. So what you're talking about is you start fading from that memory because you're distancing yourself and you're creating a brand new world, a brand new life for your soul. So a lot of that has to go away. But some people still have memories, dreams, fascinations, or interests from their previous life. What I would suggest you do, and it's really cool because I've had several done all the way going back to the 1990s, is seek out someone that does past life regression, okay? But make sure they're legit and they've been doing it for a period of time, okay? And then what happens is you go through that session, definitely record it, whether it's video or audio. Make sure you got a recording, because even though you're going to tap into that, you're going to remember a lot of it, it's always nice to go back to the tape, because sometimes you'll forget some of those little things. And I find it fascinating, not only with myself, but other people that have done it, because then you realize some of those traits from that other life, whether it's strengths or weaknesses you've brought into this life that you need to work on, or you utilize those strengths in this life. So I think that's fascinating, because I played baseball for years and love baseball, that you've had that. And I think you owe it to yourself to go seek and find out who you were in that life. And then what you focus on is you focus on the strengths. And then also, if there was any weaknesses with that individual, if you find out about that person, is you work on those within this life. Because sometimes if we don't figure it out in the past life, we may need to figure it out in this life or the next life. So it's good to try to get that accomplished within this life.
0: All right, let's go west of the Rockies. And Mary Jane is in Washington State. Mary Jane, you're on Coast to Coast AM. Go ahead.
5: Hi there.
0: Go ahead.
5: Okay. In 1972, in November, I was flight flighted from Las Vegas Hospital to Loma Linda University Hospital. And I arrived around 1 in the morning. And at 6 or so in the morning, I was taken into a major surgery that lasted 5 or 6 hours. During the surgery, I died. Now, I'm up above, you know, on the second level, watching these doctors saying, well, she's gone. She's gone. The one major doctor said, no, let's continue working on her. She has children back in Vegas. And a baby girl. So they kept working on me. And finally they said, nope, there's nothing. She's gone. So they moved me to a gurney. Meanwhile, I'm watching them from up above. And they moved me to a gurney, pulled my hand, covered me with a sheet, tucked it in all the way around this mattress, and roll me to across the room. I thought I was in recovery, but no, they rolled me to the elevator door for the morgue. And I am there for a whole hour begging these nurses, who I found out later were cleanup nurses, three of them, washing utensils and cleaning up this operating room. And I'm crying out to them, please, nurses, bring me some warm blankets. I'm freezing cold.
1: Yep.
5: But they wouldn't hear me. They couldn't. I could see them over there across the room. So, I mean, it was so weird. But for an hour, I kept begging them to bring me warm blankets. And no response. One by one, these three gals leave the operating room. And one says to the other, go home. I know you need to pick up your children from school. I hear this whole thing. And I see them, but at the same time, I thought I'm in the recovery room. Anyway, I was there for an hour and two nurses left. And I knew there was only one left. Now, at the time, I wasn't into the Lord at all. I was into transcendental meditation and all kinds. I had a psychic healer in Vegas for the show people, and I was working as a waitress for Howard Hughes at the time. Anyway, I keep calling, and now there's only one left, and I can hear her and see her finishing up across the room, cleaning up and such. And so I'm begging her, please, nurse, please bring me some warm blankets. I'm freezing. But nothing happened, and I just finally cried out, Jesus, help me. And all of a sudden, this nurse comes over to the gurney, untucks the seat, and goes, lady, lady, was that you? I heard something. Please, I got it. And she wanted me to move a finger. Okay, I got your left hand. Move a finger. I couldn't. She goes to the leg and hip that had been operated on. Okay, move a toe. Any toe.
1: Wow.
5: Finally, she goes to the left toe. She said, move a toe. And I pray, please, Lord, let me jiggle a toe. And I jiggled a toe, and she ran out of the room and called for the doctor.
1: Yeah, free will.
5: And they came and worked on me, and I came back.
0: I can't imagine.
1: That's amazing.
0: Oh, my goodness, Mary Jane.
1: You went through that. You used your free will to decide, I want to be back in my body. I want to be, help me be back in my body and move to prove to them I'm still here.
0: I can't imagine that. That seems, I think there was a Twilight Zone about that. Although the thought, I just don't know how often something like that happens. That's terrifying to think.
1: It happens a lot. There's a lot of cases like that. I can share one story real quick. Is I was sharing with you when I had my car accident, I would stop breathing at night. And then one night I open up my eyes and I'm in the void and I'm looking around and I'm like, where the heck am I? What am I doing? I'm in this black room floating in nothingness. And then I look down and I see this figure. I said, wait, there's a blurry figure there. What is that? And I go closer to it and I realize it's my body. And as I'm looking at my body, I'm like, oh my God, but how could that be me? I'm here, right? I'm like, this is me. No, that's my vessel. And I go, oh my God, I stopped breathing. So I'm yelling at my body, breathe, breathe, breathe. And all of a sudden my eyes open up on the body and its mouth opens up and I shoot back into the body. And as I shoot back in the body, I sit up gasping for air, that one breath of life and my body, and I'm back in my body and I start choking and I'm like, oh my God, I stopped breathing again. And I was in that thing. So I understand exactly what she was talking about. And you just seem so normal. There's no pain, answering your question before. There's no pain. It's like, it's truly you, but you're just not in your car. You're not in your vessel.
0: Well, she said she felt cold. So she can tell
1: that happens too.
0: Sensations like that.
1: And a lot happens. A lot of people too that have had anesthesia, when they go in, they get really cold, because when your temperature drops, your body, you could die. I mean, you know, they got to keep you warm. So she was still trying to get in and out of the body, but the body wasn't warm because it wasn't accepting the body yet. I mean, it wasn't accepting the soul. So it was cold because it had been cold for a period of time. So what she was feeling as she started to reconnect with the body was that coldness.
0: Wow. It's just hard for me to imagine. I mean, these nightmare scenarios of people, you know, buried alive and the feeling of that, that's kind of similar in a way.
1: Yeah, well, I don't want to go down the Tales from the Crypt stories.
0: Let me read a couple of emails because I know we're going to go to break here soon. And maybe I can get through some of these. One person wanted to know when they were sleeping on a friend's couch, they woke up and they were in this state where they were almost like completely frozen. Paralysis.
1: Mm-hmm. Paralysis.
0: And they feel like there was some sort of battle going on, a guardian angel fight versus a demon. Do you ever hear about things like that?
1: All the time. Yeah, I had a couple of those as a kid, studied that with other investigators. And then we've also induced that using the Gateway program where we've gone out of the body and come back. So what happens is when you go to sleep at night, there's a lot of times you leave your body. You go travel. You go to spirit realm. You see loved ones. You see guides. But when you come back, a lot of that's filtered out. You don't remember it. Sometimes you do. Well, what happens during those soul travels as you come back, there's parasitic entities and other things that can follow you. So what can happen is when you're back in your body and you feel like you can't move, there's one of two things occurring. One is your soul's not fully in the body yet. You know, it's like trying to start your car, but you're not in there yet with the key, you know, and it's not moving and it's not doing anything, is you're not fully in the body yet. And that's based on the breath. It's like breathing in, breathing out. Once you start breathing again, then you can start moving the body. But fear skips in because you forget to do that and you're stuck and it's not moving. The second thing is that negative entities and parasites can sometimes follow you and they want to push you out of the body because they want to possess that vessel. They want to go into that vessel. What can happen during that time is angels and guides can show up to try to say, no, you don't have permission to be in this vessel because guides and angels can see from a higher dimension. They can see everything's going on that we don't always see.
0: Okay. Real quick, because I know we're going to break, another person emailed in and wanted to know if you ever see pets.
1: Yes, and to answer the question, absolutely. I've had 5 cats that have passed away, and I've had experiences with some of them after they passed away, not only seeing them, but also hearing their voice and capturing my mom's cat on recorder after it had passed away a week before.
0: Wow. Another person wanted to know, any siblings of yours ever have these experiences?
1: My sister has had some experiences. She almost died when I was a little kid. I had a dream about her dying 6 months before it happened. My mom rehearsed the dream with me, and then when it happened, I reacted correctly, saving her life.
0: Wow. Wow. Okay. We're going to take some more phone calls coming up after the break. If you have a question or a comment or an experience for Chris Fleming, give us a call now. We'll try to get through as many calls as we can. ChristopherFleming.com is the website, or if you want to email your questions, Ryan Recker at coasttocoastam.com. Don't go anywhere.

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1: We have so many people on the phone lines right now. I don't even know if we have a line open. It looks like we have a lot of calls for our guest here. And if you wanted to ask a question to Chris Fleming, this would be the time to do it. Maybe you can email me, ryanrecker@coasttocoastam.com. But once we start getting through some of these phone call questions and comments, a line will open up and you may be able to pop on there. In the next hour, we'll do open lines so we can keep talking about this next hour, too. 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All right, we'll continue with Chris Fleming. Your comments and questions next on Coast to Coast AM. 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

0: And welcome back to Coast AM. I'm Ryan Recker. If you want to email me, ryanrecker@coasttocoastam.com. I try to reply to emails during the break. Our guest here is Chris Fleming, and if you have a comment or question for him, we'll take some more of these calls in the next 20 minutes or so. Chris, are you ready to take a few more?
1: Yeah, I just want to say something real quick. Previously, you had a gentleman named Michael that was in the studio that was hearing voices. The one thing I want to share with people is if you sense ghosts around, whether it's in some place you work or some place in your home, and I know this from experience in the places that I lived, the house I'm in now 20 years, and even the previous place, you have to set a rule, a precedent. So when I moved in here, I started having some ghost experiences. And I realized that these ghosts were from the land. They had been here for a period of time. So I said, listen, here's the rule. There can be no negative spirits, no evil spirits here. And I did cleansing and prayers. But any human spirits that are here, if you want to stay here, here's the rule. One, you have to protect the house. This is your house too. Two, you don't disturb me when I'm sleeping unless it's an emergency. Three, you protect my cats and anything else. Give me warnings to let me know. If we can agree to that, you can stay here comfortably. Over the years, I've had so many things happen with messages and strange things that have prevented me or protected me from situations. I've heard them, seen them. People that have been here have done the same thing. So that's what I tell people. Don't live in fear. Set a rule because it's now your home, but live comfortably, you know, respectfully. And if they can't, then you got to do a cleansing and get them out. But if you can do that, you'd be surprised how wonderful that works.
0: Yeah, and it's interesting, the one email from Michael, being that he is blind, you have the audible side of it that kind of takes over in that sense.
1: Correct.
0: And knowing that you're alone in a studio and you hear something, that's always a little bit of a fright. All right, let's take some more calls. In the wild card line, Josh is in Minnesota. Josh, you're on Coast to Coast AM with Chris Fleming. Go ahead.
2: Hey, Chris, it's Josh from Minnesota.
1: Hey, Josh.
2: I'm just wondering about this reoccurring dream I keep having. It's I get it every about 6 months to a year. It's always repeating, and it's me. I'm not an important person. I'm standing off on the sideline, and it's like it's kind of like Roman Empire times where somebody important is walking up these marble stairs, and me and all these other common people are standing on the sideline watching this Roman figure walk up these stairs. And at some points it's very vivid, and some points it's just, it's kind of dull. And I'm trying to figure out what this means. And I just, whenever I get this dream, I just get really like happy because it's always good to have it, but it only comes every 6 months to a year. And
1: understood. It's a quantum memory that's recorded in your life force, in your soul. And sometimes those will pop up, those memories, whether it's in the dream state, it could even be in the waking state. Like I said regarding someone earlier, this is the best thing you can do, because I had a life as a Roman soldier with two other soldiers. We left. We got killed by Picts 2 months later in the forest. We got attacked by them. So what I would suggest to you, okay, because you keep having this, that means that there's something significant in that life that's carrying over into this life. So seek someone out to have a regression done, have it recorded, study it. Okay, and what happens during the regression, you go back to that time period and who you were, and you start revealing details about who you were, about your life from the beginning to the end, or you focus on what is essentially important. And if the therapist is really good, what they'll do is they'll say, okay, let's go there and find out why you keep having this dream. What is there any unfinished business, or is there anything that from that life that is essential for you to know within this life? Okay?
0: All right. Let's go to east of the Rockies. William is in Nashville, Tennessee. You're on Coast to Coast AM with Chris Fleming. Go ahead.
3: Yeah, I was just trying to find out, like, so there's, like, segments, a lot of segments. Like, I remember being born. I remember going to heaven. I didn't know kind of what that means. I remember everything, like, so well. Like, it's not even, like, it don't fade out.
1: That's really cool.
3: I'm just trying to, yeah. I mean,
1: so what's your, like, your question? What do you want to know, or what are you searching for?
3: reincarnation, pretty much.
1: Yeah,
3: like,
1: okay.
3: I mean, is it possible to pass lives? I remember, like, three different things. Like I said, I remember going to heaven. I remember getting born.
1: Yeah.
3: Once the door opened up underneath me, I went down.
1: Yeah.
3: I remember kind of maybe being a soldier at one point, and like
1: right.
3: in Athens, Greece, where the temple.
1: There was a lot of wars back then. Yep.
3: Right.
1: Yep.
3: Yeah, I don't remember that. Well, I didn't see that until actually recently. Like, it was 2018 or 2019 when I saw it. It was like deja vu. Like, I've been there.
1: Yeah. So, no, it's really cool. You know that, and yeah, that does happen, and you know that accumulates within our life force in representing who we are today. You know, we go through many stages. Every time we come here, it's a lesson. It's like going to school. We're building our soul from the source. The source took its consciousness, put it in these spiritual vessels, but gave us independent free will to go learn. And our whole goal is, like people say, what's the purpose? Well, the purpose is for us to elevate. And if we so choose to do so, to go back to the creator with all this knowledge, but yet maintain our individual personality. And some of us have many lives. Some of us only have a few. Depends how far we want to go and what's important for that spiritual development. So you already recognize you've had several different lives. That's pretty cool.
0: All right. Let's go back to the wild card line. And Jim is in New Jersey. Jim, you're on Coast to Coast AM. Go ahead.
4: I was wondering, if, say, in a museum, if there are any Cro-Magnon or Neanderthal spirits roaming
1: Great
4: around
1: question.
4: Because their bones and tools are there, and if you were to get, like, an EVP from them, would it be nothing but, like, grunts and stuff, you know?
1: I went to the science and industry in Chicago. This was probably about 8 years ago. I brought my digital recorder. I had called beforehand, and I tried to get a private investigation. They wouldn't let me. But I asked them, when was the one day where it's really like kind of vacant? There's not many people there, and it was on a Tuesday. So I went on a Tuesday, and I remember I was walking through the Asia where there was figures of animals and stuff like that. And as I was walking through, I was trying to get some EVPs, and I did. I got several different EVPs. But one of the most amazing thing was, as I was walking through, a revelation hit me, a spiritual revelation. Like, oh, my God, look at all these animals that are stuffed. And I hear a voice say they were killed, that they were purposely killed and brought into these museums all over the world. So they were hunted down, killed, and brought. I said, oh, that's horrible. You know, they were taken out of their habitat. And I said, why? Why did they do this? And the voice on my recorder says, because man kills man. And as long as man kills man, they will always kill other animals without any consequences. And I was just like, oh, this is so disappointing, you know, depressing when we consider that. So in his question to that is, I did go over to the Cro-Magnon era where they had it like that, but it was too noisy. There was a lot of kids that were there from the one group, but that's why I went to the Asia section. So I have not had that opportunity, but I would love to be able to go do that. In that specific spot, nobody else there. So no contamination is what we're looking at. No contamination.
0: Very interesting. Well, let's say someone here listening tonight, if you are someone that runs a museum or would have special access to this, how about ChristopherFleming.com? Have yourself reach out to Christopher here.
1: Please do.
0: ChristopherFleming.com. Yeah, maybe we can set something up. Let's go back to the wild card line. Brother Don is in Kent, Ohio. You're on Coast to Coast AM. Go ahead.
5: Oh, brothers Ryan and Chris, happy Sabbath. You know,
1: thank you.
5: Chris, I have a couple. I have a question and a couple comments. Now,
1: please
5: you
1: do.
5: Know, your mother was gifted, your grandmother. So, there's kind of like this generational possession there. Have you ever questioned the accuracy of what you've acquired from the Ouija board? And I want to read a comment here.
1: Yeah.
5: This is I grew up Roman Catholic, and this is Ecclesiastes 9, verse 5 and 6. For the living know that they shall die, but the dead know not anything. Neither is there a reward for them. Their memory is forgotten. Also, their
1: Correct.
5: Loves, their hatred, their envy is now perished. Neither is there any more portion forever in anything that is
1: Understand
5: done
1: that.
5: Under the sun. So
1: right.
5: it seems like death is final. In the New Testament, Hebrews 9, it says.
1: But it also says in Corinthians that you shall leave your terrestrial body and you now have a celestial body.
5: You say that's in Corinthians?
1: Yes, it is.
5: Okay, I'll have to check it. Well,
1: oh,
5: I think that's dealing with angels.
1: No, not at all. not at all. And it also says that the Holy Spirit can come to you and you will have these gifts and abilities. And that comes from Saul, became Paul, who was persecuting Christians. And Jesus turned him around and he went to go speak through Corinthians. It's amazing. Yeah, you need to read that. Not only that, Jesus also on the third day, he descended. Some people argue he went to hell. He didn't go to hell. He descended into the darkness. And in that darkness were all these souls that were in slumber, sleep, lost. And then for days they walked around the streets. And then they were ascended into heaven.
0: Okay. Let's take another call here. Wildcard line. Susan is in Arkansas. Susan, you're on Coast to Coast AM. Go ahead.
6: Hi, thanks for taking my call. I had a question about I went into a trance, and in this trance I was this creature, if you will, tall and wispy, like white, but almost like a see-through white, like translucent, but definitely white. Anyways, when I came to where I guess I was supposed to go, there was four seats, and I took the fourth seat, and I heard a voice say, "It's about time. We've been waiting."
1: Wow. I'm going to share some of the. Were you in a white room? Was the room white at all or black?
6: I was staring at the TV.
1: Okay.
0: Okay.
1: Okay. And these beings were around you.
6: A white room. I'm
1: a white room. Okay. Okay. No. That's good. There are these voids. I had this experience when we were doing Dead Famous. I went into an induced trance to try to contact Bing Crosby. All of a sudden, I'm in this white room, and there's chairs. And I see all these souls sitting down in the chairs, and I felt like I was not supposed to be there. And I was seeing souls come and go. And then all of a sudden, the spirit next to me appears, and I say, "Who are you?" He says, "I was the soul that was known as Bing Crosby, but I've had many lives and many names." And all of a sudden, I saw this, like, card deck, like just, you know, like time machine type thing, where you see all these different lives. You're like, look at all these people. This person, this soul, was all these different people, and here I am asking them about just his incarnation as Bing Crosby. I felt so like I was lacking something. You know, I said, "Oh my God, I'm so embarrassed." You know, and I was seeing in this room with these tall, wispy white figures. Okay, but it seems like they had these almost like not fishbowl heads, but they had these round, like ballish type heads. These beings, intelligent.

0: there. This is Karen calling from Paramount. I wrote down a question, and I'd just like to read it. I'd like to know how much control over digital devices and electronic transmission can these entities have, such as sending messages through different frequencies, so even if they are not heard, they might be read. And the second part I wrote,
1: ITC,
0: if they are stuck here, how much impotence or force can they exert on this physical realm?
1: Very good question. Depends how much they learn to know and interact and at what stage they are consciously in between this realm or the next realm. But what you're discussing is instrumental transcommunication, ITC. Okay, and there's various forms of that. When you go EVP, reel-to-reel players, we got radios, we got electromagnetic detections, all those types of things. And it depends upon them, because remember, they're conscious energy. So they are energy. When you take a look at Tesla, you look at Einstein, they talk about, and Edison, they talk about waves. If you want to learn anything about the universe, talk about waves. We know with waves through the electromagnetic field that they can travel, right? The consciousness is also in the ether and can travel from one place to the next. You look at the global conscious experiment, you look at all these other experiments and things that we've done in the paranormal community regarding this type of stuff to make activations within lights, within frequencies, extra low frequencies, as well as static noise, light bulbs exploding, TVs. All these types of things, they're able to affect certain forms of electronics and communications. Why? Because energy flows through there, waves flow through there, and they are able to tap into that field within the ether, because that's all they are, is pure energy. So when their energy, no longer a physical body, they recognize what's going on outside our visual spectrum in the electromagnetic spectrum. So they become very familiar with that. And once they're familiar with that, they're able to learn how to manipulate that.
2: Okay. Let's go to the first time caller line. And this is in Buffalo, New York. Old St. Brody, you're on Coast to Coast AM. Go ahead.
3: Peace, love, and blessings to everyone. Shabbat shalom to the elect and chosen. I've been meaning to call for the longest, and I have a near-death experience that I don't really like to tell people about, but I know we have the right crowd here.
1: Absolutely. We'd love to hear it, man. Share it with us.
2: Yep, but we only have about a minute, so go ahead.
3: All right. A friend of mine and myself, we were taking a drive to a nearby city in spring of 1995, and we hit a patch of black ice and spun into the lane next to us where there was a truck coming doing about 55, 60 miles an hour. And the last thing I remember seeing, I was in the passenger, and I looked out the passenger window, and here's the grill of the truck just screaming down on me. And all my brain said was, this is going to hurt. Then, boom, I wasn't in my body anymore. I was in a gray, cloudy world, and there was a black silhouette of a man in the cloud. And he said, I can take you now, but I choose not to. And, boom, I was back in the car.
1: Yep. That's
2: amazing.
1: Wild.
2: Thank you for sharing that. Okay, thanks. Traumatic experiences like that, that could happen sometimes, kind of knock you out and back in.
1: In and out, absolutely.
2: Wow. Okay, I want people to make sure they know how to reach you after the show, because wow, these last 2 hours went by so fast. ChristopherFleming.com, is that the best way?
1: Yeah, ChristopherFleming.com.
2: And you're on social media, I know. We're connected on Twitter now. What's your handle?
1: Chris Fleming Official. Christopher Fleming Official, I think.
2: Yeah, I think you're right. I had a great time talking to you. Thank you for all the comments, questions, all the callers here. I think you did a great job. We'll have to do it again soon, Chris. You're listening to Coast AM. We're going to open up the phone lines. It is a Friday night.
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4: ABC News, I'm Dave Packer. 50% tariffs on Canadian goods in effect as trade talks collapse. Earlier this week, President Trump announced a pause on tariffs on Canadian goods.
5: We, by the way, probably have a deal with Canada.
4: Not so fast. Friday night, late, Prime Minister Mark Carney announcing that Canada is suspending trade negotiations with the U.S., citing last-minute changes to U.S. proposed terms that he described as unfair and uneconomic. Amid growing American concerns about the cost of living, President Trump says he'll temporarily waive a tariff on imported beef for 90 days. Today, President Trump in South Carolina.
6: Well, we want to get the beef prices down, so we'll get them down a little bit. And that's what people want, that's what the voters want, and that's what I want.
4: That was on Friday. U.S. ranchers and some Republican lawmakers blasting the decision. An investigation underway after a small Cessna plane crashed near a remote military radar site in Alaska. All 8 people on board died. This is ABC News. An 18-year-old is facing charges in the murder of his girlfriend. His mother has also been charged. ABC's Aaron Katursky explains.
7: Royce Moser is charged with killing Caroline Hines, who was starting her freshman year at Penn West, California University near Pittsburgh. After she failed to return to her dorm, police said they found her body early Thursday morning in the back of her car. Investigators said Moser told them the two were talking when he got angry, then had a demon take over him and tell him to stab Caroline. Police said the teen then called his mother, who told him she would help him clean the car with disinfectant spray. She told him to take a bath and then shower, while she allegedly threw out the knife and put his clothes in the washing machine.
4: Both mother and son are in custody. He's charged with homicide. She's charged with evidence tampering. As the Duke and Duchess of Sussex plan their return to the UK, a British judge ordered the UK's Prince Harry and 6 others to pay the publisher of the Daily Mail $13 million as part of a failed invasion of privacy case. Dave Packer, ABC News.
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1: I thought we had a great first couple of hours to the show, and we still have another 2 hours since it's a Friday night. It is open lines, so we want to talk about the things you want to talk about. What's on your mind? What happened this week? Anything stand out? You have any experiences you want to share? And it's a wide variety of things we can talk about on a night like this. And that's why I enjoy open lines. Sometimes you'll just open things up and then we'll take a completely different direction to the show. As soon as we hear something that sounds so outrageous that people would think no one has ever experienced this, well, you better believe there are people listening right now that have experienced the things you've experienced. And they'll also back you up and share some of those experiences. Feel free to give us a call. I think the phone lines may actually be full to start open lines. But as soon as we start to get through some of these phone calls, it'll open up a line for you. 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I do like seeing those. I try to respond to emails during the break, and I will try to get to as many of the email questions and comments as I can. Coming up on Coast to Coast AM.
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0: And welcome back to Coast AM. I'm Ryan Recker. If you want to email me, Ryan Recker at coasttocoastam.com. I try to reply to those during the break. It is a Friday night. We do have open lines, and I would like to hear from you. So how about we go straight to it? Let's start with, how about we go to Brent from Wisconsin? Brent, you're on Coast to Coast AM. Good to have you on. What's going on?
1: Hi, Ryan. Thanks for talking to me.
0: So what's up?
1: Hey, I really appreciate you saying that there was outrageous things happening. And if you have a story that you need to share, there's other people that have definitely had the same thing. And I hope that's true, because I think I'm being abused by a ghost in my house. It started really, really simply with like weird movements at night, but now I think it's getting more aggressive. And I think, to be honest with you, the ghost has started to sexually assault me.
0: When you say abuse, you believe physical touch is going on. I think when sometimes people hear that, they think the ghosts are harassing them. What makes you think that it's touching you? Like, what's the, because I'm going to ask this in a serious way, and I got to be honest, Brent, I'm going to tread carefully here because sometimes I don't know. So what makes you believe that's happening?
1: I feel sometimes when I'm sleeping, I feel pressure in kind of inappropriate places. And sometimes I wake up with clothes removed.
0: Do you live alone?
1: Yeah, I do.
0: Okay. And how long have you lived alone for?
1: Just about 2 months.
0: Okay, so it's fairly new. Is this a new location you're living in?
1: Yeah.
0: Okay. Is it like an apartment complex, a home? Kind of give me an idea of the setting.
1: Yep, I have a new apartment.
0: Okay, so if you're new to living on your own, is it possible that you might be sleepwalking or doing some of these things, or this might be a really deep dream? Have you tried to eliminate some of those ideas?
1: I mean, those are certainly ideas that I can take into account. I just thought it was unlikely that that was happening because, like I said, things were like falling off shelves, like weird objects were moving around. So that's why I thought that it was a haunting.
0: Yeah. Okay. Well, Chris Fleming, we had on as a guest in the last couple of hours, and, you know, we talked about some of these things. Maybe you should try to lay down the ground rules of your place. Maybe just openly, if you believe there is something there that is doing this to you, just flat out say, this is off limits. Try it tonight. I mean, before you go to bed, say, this is off limits. We're not doing this. This is not welcome. And maybe that can help change the feelings that are going on. Brent, I tell you what, for the first caller on open lines, you did absolutely test that theory when it comes to, I bet someone else has experienced that. I guess we're going to find out tonight during open lines if anyone else has experienced something similar. Thank you very much for the call. I wasn't expecting to get such a unique call right off the bat, honestly. That is a first for me. Let's go back to the wild card line, and Mark is in Las Vegas. Mark, you're on Coast to Coast AM. Go ahead.
2: Oh, Ryan. Thanks. It's been a while since I called in. I'm really happy to get to talk to you. Anyway, what I wanted to talk about was quite a few years back, my father bought this van, a GMC van, and he really loved the van. It was really nice. And anyway, the one day I was over at his house, and he was really frustrated and upset, and he said he couldn't find the interior light switch, and that was located in the middle of the dashboard, in the upper part of the dashboard, and it was there, and then it wasn't. Now, at the time, he was in really bad health, and he was taking a lot of pain meds, and still being active, but he was taking a lot of meds. So I thought, maybe he was confused, but I still helped him look for it, and I couldn't find it either. I mean, we were like feeling all over the dash, looking everywhere. It just wasn't there. And, but, you know, it was just for turning the interior lights off if you had the doors open and you wanted the lights to be off. And, then, he died, not long after that. And I wound up, taking over the van. And, the one day, it was, you know, quite a while after that, I was going into town and, you know, I just happened to accidentally see the switch. It was right there in the middle of the dash, in the upper part of the dash. I was like,
0: where was that before?
2: Pardon me?
0: Where was that before? It just showed up out of nowhere.
2: Yeah. It was like not there at all. Like when he first bought the van, it was there. And then, but I didn't know about it, you know. And but then I was over his place that one day, and he couldn't find it, and I couldn't find it. And, I mean, we really looked thoroughly. It just was not there, you know? Right. And, and of course he was really confused and frustrated and, you know, he just couldn't, you know, I guess that would be frustrating, you know?
0: Well, and, do you think he was playing a trick on you? Do you think that, you know, after you inherit this van after the fact and it starts to show up, it's kind of one last little gag?
2: Oh, geez. I mean, like if he was, I mean, I saw it by accident, and it was easy to see. I mean, like, we would have seen, felt it or seen it easily. It was located in a really visible, easy spot, you know, when I finally saw it. And it worked and everything. And but as far as him playing a joke on me, I mean, he did like to tease and all that. Him and my uncles, they all did, you know. But he... I mean, how I don't know how he would have been able to make it reappear.
0: Yeah, well, stranger things have happened,
2: like,
0: I guess.
2: I mean, that's a good question that you asked me, but I never thought of that. But I don't know.
0: All right.
2: I really don't know what caused all that. I just don't know.
0: Who knows? Well, thank you, Mark, for the call. I appreciate that. I feel like that happens quite frequently with me and my wife, where she'll say, can you go look for this downstairs in the pantry, or can you find this pan? It's right there. How can you not see it? This happens to me all the time. And then immediately when my wife shows up, it magically appears right in front of my face. This sounds exactly similar, except your friend probably would have laughed while my wife would yell at me. Let's go back to the phone lines, and how about the international line? And Don is in Alberta, Canada. Don, you're on Coast to Coast AM. Go ahead.
3: Hi, Ryan. I got two comments before I get to what I wanted to talk about. Is you have to, when you can't find something, you have to shift back and change your state of consciousness. Like, you can go, I've seen it 100 times where people go look for something and nobody can find it, right? And then you go back like a week or two later because your consciousness has shifted. Now all of a sudden you can find what you're looking for. The other thing,
0: isn't that something?
3: A long time ago, you talked about migraine headaches. You got to stay away from the processed seed oils. That's the one thing that messes me up every time. Is you can go onto YouTube. There's 100 videos on there about processed seed oils, and they're absolutely toxic. And if they're overheated, they're even more toxic, and they will give you a migraine headache, and they will make you sick, so sick that you think you're going to die. So I don't even do salad dressing anymore. I just stay away from all of it. Anyway, getting back on topic, the advice is for your listeners as well, is way back in the beginning of time, I read a book by a gentleman called Lao Tsang Rampa. You can still get his books, and somebody's put up a website for him. But he was a Tibetan monk, and one of the things that, because he talked about astral projection, soul travel, all this other stuff, which I was, and there's Elvis Presley. He could do it since he was a kid, and his mom told him not to say anything about it. But anyway, people don't understand their potential. Like in the Tibetan monk guy, Lob Sang Rampa, he talked about you can move objects as just an effortless effort, right? It takes more energy to snap your fingers down here on the physical plane. And so I worked on it, and I finally got it after 7 years, but I realized what the problem is. You can never have one stupid thought. Because when I first caught it, like everything was flying around the room like it was a poltergeist in there. And then later, as I was on going back to base, one car makes a stupid move and all of a sudden it's flying off the road into the ditch. It was wintertime.
0: Yeah.
3: And then the next day, the same thing. So I decided at that point to let it go because I realized I have to reprogram my mind to never have a stupid thought. But when you're dealing with energy, I would really like to talk to you about that.
0: Well, real quick, maybe I misunderstood what you're saying. So are you saying that you trained yourself to move things with your mind?
3: Well, it's actually not your mind that you do it with. Your mind is just the firing mechanism. The energy, you can feel the energy leaving your heart center. Each soul has this potential. Like, you can shut down, like, there's aliens that can shut down your energy field. You can do this, and it's like, and I always think, well, why can they can do that and we can't? How can they can communicate telepathically with us and we can't do that? But each human is capable of doing that.
0: Okay. So, you'll have to explain this to me again. So what you're describing here, and listen, I get a lot of stupid thoughts that go through my mind, constant stupid thoughts. I wouldn't be able to shut it down. It's just there's a lot of curiosity in me, and I'll start thinking about things that just randomly pop into my head. So I don't know if this is for me, but so you're saying if you shut everything down and get all the stupid thoughts out of your mind, you can actually affect physical things around you with just you said coming from your heart?
3: Yeah, your brain is the firing mechanism and it comes from your heart. You'll feel the energy leaving your heart center and then you can move anything. You can be a
0: poltergeist. Okay, what have you moved that way? Can you give me some examples of things you've moved?
3: Oh, well, when I finally got it, it was just like pictures flying off the wall, furniture moving, It was just unbelievable the first time I finally got it. But then as I was because I kept it for 2 days and then I let it go. But I was throwing cars off the road. Like every time I'd say, oh, that guy's an idiot, blah, blah, blah. And all of a sudden, boof, he's off up in the ditch. The guy ended up in the snowbank as well. But the thing is the energy, you can feel it leaving. As fast as you have the thought, it comes down, goes through your heart center. That was the one thing that he didn't put in the book. It doesn't come from your brain. That's the thing that rattles around inside your head. It comes from your heart center, but that's your soul. That's the essence of your being. Just like you can you can shut down somebody's energy field. It's quite common. The guys that do karate, jiu-jitsu, and all that, they talk about shutting down the opponent's energy field, and that's what they try to do. But the energy comes from the heart center. But each one of us, each person as a soul, has the ability to do it. Before, when I would run into entities that were hanging around, I would go grab onto them and either take them up to a higher frequency or I take them, I just know it by frequency, but there's a river, you can just dump them in there and the stream of life takes care of them or whatever you want to call it.
0: Yeah.
3: Okay. I identify things by...
0: I got to go back to asking you more questions about this process. So when you were training yourself to do this, what were you doing to train yourself?
3: I'm trying to figure out, basically I would, because when I was younger and we had friends, we could roll pencils around a desk or whatever, but it was unreliable, unpredictable. So you couldn't really, it wasn't something you could turn off and on like the headlights on your car or start your car. Like you expect it to work when you put the keys in the ignition. But basically we could roll pencils around. Sometimes it worked, sometimes it didn't, but we were trying to use our mind. And when I found out it actually comes from, if you want to do this, because they could lift stones, do all kinds of stuff, it comes from your heart center. But
0: okay.
3: It needed a better instruction manual. So I don't know. I'm trying to figure out if you keep focusing on it. Like I've been trying to open up my third eye. I can see everything but what's in front of me. And I haven't got it yet. And I've been working on the frequency and the vibration and everything. Because I really want to be able to open up. I don't know if you know, but there's people that can naturally see all the energy fields of everything around. But I found out they have two cones in their eyes. Like each eye has two cones. And your third eye has just as many neuroreceptors as your regular eye does. The people that have cones in their eyes, they can see all the energy fields around everything. They'll know what you're going to do before you're going to do it.
0: That's something else, Don. I got to tell you, thank you very much for the call, but that's very fascinating in thoughts that you can move stuff. I tried to teach my kids how to wiggle their ears, and I didn't know if that was hereditary. And I remember trying to teach myself how to wiggle my ears on a long car ride, and eventually I was able to figure out the muscle and do it. I didn't know if it was a concentration thing, kind of like you're trying to learn a new muscle movement. Well, I see a name pop up on here, and it's a voice I haven't heard in a long time. In the wild card line, Big Al from St. Louis, Missouri. Could it be Big Al?
4: Have what he's having.
0: Big Al. Of course it's Big Al. How are you, sir?
4: I'm doing great. Hey, just wanted to say hey, and still cancer-free. Thank you, God.
0: Love hearing that. And I see your updates on Twitter, too, so it's always encouraging to see that.
4: We've known each other a long time. You know I lost Jeannie to cancer.
0: Right. And she was an angel.
4: Yeah. We had a ghost in the house when we were married, and the ghost would move stuff, turn on the hall light when we're laying in bed. There's no way that can happen. And he loved her. And the person who passed was a man. He loved her. And she said, honey, did you say you were home last night? I'm like, no. No. And she goes, I swear to God, I heard you say, honey, I'm home. I'm like, no, that's the ghost. So finally, he kept messing, and she got mad. And she goes, now listen here. You can stay here, but you better stop it. And I mean it. You better knock it off, or you're done. I'll get somebody in here to get you out of here, and I'll knock it off. That was it.
0: That was it. You have to, you know what? I like the threatening tone. She meant business. I loved hearing that, and it was good hearing your voice again, Big Al. Wow, that is so cool to see a name that used to call into my late-night talk show when I was in St. Louis. Very good guy there. All right, it is open lines, and we are taking your calls. And these open lines are filling as fast as they're opening up, so if you call in and you hear a busy signal, try calling back. But I think the international line may be open right now. We'll take some more of your calls coming up. If you want to email me, RyanRecker@coasttocoastam.com. I love Friday nights. I love open lines. And we've heard some interesting stories so far. Maybe you have one to share on Coast to Coast AM. Don't go anywhere.

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1: Got a lot of great calls already, and we're just at the start of the open lines. If you have a story for us, there's been a couple of interesting ones that came through so far. And I like the stories about people who say they have scared ghosts away from their home by telling them to leave. And you know what? I like that. And maybe those are the type of stories we need, too, how to get rid of these things. If you've had experience getting rid of them, maybe you can call and tell us about that. If you want to email me, Ryan Recker at coasttocoastam.com. I had someone email me about Labor Day being the end of the summer. They are so right. I remember when I was growing up, it was always Labor Day weekend, right before you had to go back to school. Monday was off because of the holiday, went back on the Tuesday. Parents would let you stay up late, watch the Jerry Lewis telethon, and you would stay up as long as you could. If you could catch Carrot Top, you got lucky. But normally the comedians weren't always the best at like 2 a.m. And then at the end of the telethon, Jerry Lewis would sing his famous song, You'll Never Walk Alone. He'd start crying. He was always looked like he was sweaty. And I remember crying with Jerry Lewis thinking, the summer's over. I've wasted it. I could have played more street hockey. I could have played more video games. I could have done this. I could have done that. And I'm crying with Jerry Lewis knowing that it's back to school in a day and the summer was over. So thank you for the email comments on that. Open lines are exactly that. If you want to call in now, I think we may have a couple of lines open. It's hard to tell because they've been filling up so fast. Call in now. We can start taking those and getting those ready to go. Become an insider, too. If you're an insider, you get all the shows right on your phone, your app. You can listen to them in the car. You can listen to them on your computer if you're by a desk. You have years worth of downloadable podcasts, years worth of audio streaming. You got the vault. You got the classic shows. You got the new shows. You got the original articles. You can search by topic and host. There's a lot you can do. And it's all if you become an insider. Coasttocoastam.com. You can find how to do that right on the homepage. There's a link to it. And the process is simple. All right. We'll take some more of your calls. The open lines continue on Coast to Coast AM. Don't go anywhere.
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0: And welcome back to Coast AM. I'm Ryan Recker. 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On Fridays, we have open lines, which means we open things up to what you want to talk about, maybe your experiences, your stories. Let's go to the first-time caller line, and Gary is in Galloway, New Jersey. Gary, you're on Coast to Coast AM. Go ahead.
1: Yeah, hi. There's one thing that puzzles me. Your guest, Christopher Fleming, he experienced life after death, and he says there's reincarnation. But now, the book written by Betty Eady, which most of it I read, she also experienced life after death, and she said there's no reincarnation. And also the Bible says there's no reincarnation. So I'm really puzzled.
0: I think different people have different beliefs in how this is handled. And I think that when you come at it, you may have one belief system and you'll be willing to defend it. You'll have your belief system. You're willing to defend it. I think a lot of times we just don't know what the right answer is because there's really no way to tell.
1: Christopher Fleming, both Christopher Fleming and Betty Eady, they both experience life after death, so they have firsthand knowledge. But mm-hmm. one says there's only one life, and Christopher says that there's reincarnation.
0: Mm-hmm. So you're conflicting beliefs there, Gary. Thank you very much for the call. I find that, at least from my understanding, I think about myself as a person. I am a Christian. I am a Bible believer. And I think about, okay, if it were me, would I want to be able to enjoy the benefits of heaven? Or would I want to be kind of stuck in this void? And the void doesn't sound appealing to me, honestly. It really doesn't. But I think Christopher's point was there may be some crossover in the sense of what we may think of as heaven could be a void. So people have different beliefs. I get that. Just like a lot of people here listening tonight have different beliefs on things. Let's go east of the Rockies. And Thomas is calling in from Kentucky. Thomas, you're on Coast to Coast AM. Go ahead. Thomas, are you there? It's like I can hear the phone line, but no Thomas. Let's go west of the Rockies. And Karen is in Texas. Karen, you're on Coast to Coast AM. Go ahead.
2: Hi, Ryan. The first thing I want to say is you're spot on about Labor Day.
0: Mm-hmm. And what's that about Labor Day?
2: Yeah, exactly. You hit it on the nail. And is Karen Head the one that busted the watermelon on stage?
0: Gallagher with the watermelons. Yes. Okay.
2: Oh,
0: what about?
2: Okay. I don't know if I remember Karen.
0: You know, Karen, okay. I don't know if you're on a speakerphone. Sometimes they come through a little bit echoey, and I have a hard time understanding. If you're on a speakerphone, can you pick it up on the regular main line?
2: I can try. My phone.
0: Okay. Let's give that a try real quick.
2: Can you? Right. Is it better?
0: That is better. Yes, I can hear you much better, Karen. Okay, so go ahead with your comments.
2: Okay, so I moved into a home that I didn't know. The realtor didn't tell me. My neighbor told me that the guy that built the home, his wife and daughter, were killed in an automobile accident. And after we lived here a few years, it was after my husband would go to bed, it would be like somebody was just pushing on the kitchen door. Outside, it's the door that comes in from the garage, and it was every night. And I hate it. I told my sister, I can't take it. I don't know what it is. There's no one there. And she said, tell it to stop. And so I did, and it stopped. And like a year later, it did it again one night, and I said, no, don't start that again. And it stopped immediately when I said that.
0: So you're saying it sounded like someone was pushing the garage door?
2: No, it's not a garage door. It's a garage. It's a door in the garage that goes into the kitchen.
0: Oh, gotcha. Okay, so kind of like a yeah, I know
2: so
0: what you mean.
2: It would be locked every night, and then it was just like somebody was pushing on it, and you could hear it, and it was just driving me crazy.
0: This door is not a shared door by any chance, is it? Or is it just a unique door to your garage?
2: It's just, yeah, it's you park in the garage, and then you can walk straight into the kitchen, like the back door, so, if you will.
0: Isn't that something? Yeah. Okay, do you think that they should disclose those things? If you're a realtor and you believe the house may have weird quirks like that, should they disclose that before you buy a house?
2: Yes, they should have told me about his wife and daughter. And it's really strange because the daughter's room is always cold. Cold, cold, cold. Like my son would have 10 blankets and it would still be freezing in there. And I don't know what that is, but... first, I'm going to tell you about the UFO that I saw in 1975 when I was 12 years old. I was sitting on the front porch, and it just kind of swooped down. I saw it. It was octagon shaped. It had transparent lights around the sides and one in the middle, and it was so it was just gone. I thought when I saw it, I was like, oh, good. There was a grocery store across the street of Piggly Wiggly. And I said, oh, it should be flying over Piggly Wiggly. But no, it was gone. I couldn't.
0: It's gone.
2: And then, and then when I was 14, I was on Lake Palestine in Texas with my parents. And we were, we would fish at night sometimes. And there was a round white ball. It was, it was way up high. But what was so peculiar about it was going so fast.
0: And this was all in Texas when this you viewed these things?
2: Yes. Okay. And I know I've heard on this show that maybe sometimes aliens come to visit people that used to have aliens in the family. And I was like, oh, wow, weird. But, so I wanted to tell you those. Well, and I want to shout out to Ruthie real quick. We're about the same age. And when she calls in, I kind of... And when Connie Willis is on, we're about the same age. It's kind of like having a slumber party.
0: You're doing the slumber parties on Coast to Coast. Oh, thank you. Thank you very much for the call, Karen. Appreciate it. Wouldn't that be an interesting a slumber party type of show where all the listeners, we get into our pajamas and we kind of do this slumber party type of night where we tell ghost stories, kind of like what we're doing right now, but a little bit more structured in a way. Maybe we'll have to remember that at some point in the future. I'll get the flashlight out. I'll make the studio dark, and we'll kind of play it from there. How about we go to the wild card line? And Lewis is in Pennsylvania. Lewis, you're on Coast to Coast AM. Go ahead.
3: Hello, Ryan. Great show. In June 1962, three men escaped from Alcatraz, just like D.B. Cooper. The men were ever found again. And that was it. Well, I always thought that, too, until about 2 weeks ago. I was talking to someone in a restaurant, and I was told that what really happened was these three men were apprehended by a small part of the government, a small fraction of the government. They were taken into custody. They were told they were officially dead. The men were taken to a secluded place. They had their identities changed, their names changed. They had some slight plastic surgery.
0: Mm-hmm.
3: And then they went through extensive training on the surface, not reality. And then on July 20th, 1969, these three men landed on the moon.
0: You think they became astronauts from there? What,
3: I was told that about two weeks ago. Whether I believe it or not, it's a different story. But I'll tell you what.
0: See, this doesn't add up, though. I mean, keep in mind, I lived in Ohio for a little while. My first job in radio was in Lima, and a little bit south was Wapakoneta, the home of Neil Armstrong. And they have the Air Space Museum there and a lot of great moments where it goes through Neil Armstrong's childhood. So if that theory is correct, that conspiracy theory, all of that was fabricated, and all the people that were eyewitness and people that went to school with him, people that knew the family, the Armstrongs, the childhood home, all those things would have been made up by the government in order for that conspiracy theory to work. And that's hard for me to believe.
3: Oh, another part of the story is that where there's a split is whether they actually landed on the moon. You know, the story I was told was that these three men were, you know, they went along with it because they didn't have a choice. And
0: why would the government pick them, the ones that escaped from Alcatraz to go to the moon? Why would they find them so uniquely qualified? Because
3: they were all expendable.
0: So if something bad happened, it wouldn't be a big deal.
3: They had them because they didn't want to go. They weren't going to go back inside because, as we all know, in 63, RFK shut Alcatraz down. He was the attorney general.
0: Mm-hmm.
3: So these men were.
0: Buzz Aldrin's still alive. Does Buzz Aldrin resemble any of the Alcatraz? I don't want you to get either. Well, does he resemble any of the three that have escaped Alcatraz?
3: Well, I saw a photograph, and there is a slight resemblance to all three of them.
0: Is that right? Okay, I've never kind of lined up the three.
3: I learned this all at a Mexican restaurant, eating refried beans and rice in a burrito, and I was told this by the waitress. So
0: the waitress told you these stories?
3: The waitress told me this.
0: You got a very vocal waitress.
3: You made my day.
0: Okay, that's an interesting story to share as a waitress. Lewis, I don't know. I don't think a waitress has ever told me any story similar to that, other than the story of we're out of this, and here's why we're out of this item. That's the closest I've received a story from a waitress. Thank you very much for the call. Yeah, that's an interesting thought. Okay, so that's a pretty outrageous conspiracy theory. Maybe you're listening here and you've heard some interesting conspiracy theories. I don't know if you can top Lewis's. He was at a diner. A waitress came up and said the three men who escaped Alcatraz were intercepted by the government, went through some sort of cosmetic surgery, were trained through NASA to go land on the moon. And of course, you're talking about Neil Armstrong, Buzz Aldrin included in that. So you're telling me the escaped Alcatraz prisoners. Listen, if you have a conspiracy theory that you can top Lewis's that he heard from a waitress, then feel free to call us tonight, because that's what open lines are all about. Let's go back to the wild card line, and Jimmy is in Raleigh, North Carolina. You're on Coast to Coast AM. Go ahead, Jimmy.
4: Hey, Ryan. I have some thoughts about the Akashic Records.

0: Akashic Records. And the way they explain it is we can experience anything that anyone have in their past life lived through, and feel it firsthand experience. But I don't. I see a lot of conflicting ideas also described too. Let's say,
1: okay, so
0: if we can access our own Akashic record, including past life regression, hypnosis, like that, then why do we reincarnate here with our memory wiped clean every time? And that's one I don't expect your answer. The other is also, if we can access and learn from exemplary people, Akashic records, wouldn't it be easier for us to advance ourselves, like learn from Buddha or Jesus' life experience? They don't need those experiences anymore, and I don't think they care if we learn from them, because they do share their enlightenment ideas afterwards. Of course, there are some private information they don't want to share, and perhaps the Akashic record could be edited somewhat so that we don't experience those, but we can learn from them. Then why can't we access their Akashic records to evolve our spirit, our soul?
1: Well, it sounds like, would they be censored? And I'm trying to remember, because I've spoken to guests in the past, and I'm trying to recall if they had an answer for that. I think when people go to them, a lot of times what they're asking are personal questions. And it seems like whoever's accessing, or they're channeling through them to try to get an answer, they almost understand that sometimes it would be to our benefit not to answer. So they may not be able to give us the answer, even though they have it. Could that be it? But again, I'm not an expert on it. But Jimmy, thank you very much for the call. All right. We had a fantastic conspiracy theory from Lewis in Pennsylvania that he heard from a waitress at a diner about how the three that escaped Alcatraz then joined the Apollo program and became the three of Apollo 11 that manned that historic space flight to the moon and landed. If you have a conspiracy theory that you think you can beat Lewis's, feel free to give us a call. We have one more hour of open lines. I look forward to it. If you want to email me, Ryan Recker at coasttocoastam.com. Don't go anywhere.

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3: ABC News, I'm Dave Packard. An investigation is now underway after a small Cessna plane crashed near a remote military radar site in Alaska. 8 on board, no survivors. NTSB Alaska Regional Chief Clint Johnson says the aircraft missed its initial approach amid foggy conditions Thursday around noon and crashed on the second landing attempt.
4: The pilots in this case were navigating solely by instruments. Weather conditions would not allow them to actually visually see the ground.
3: As reservoir levels sink lower in Lake Mead and Lake Powell, the Department of the Interior ordering steep cuts to the amount of Colorado River water that will be delivered to California, Nevada, and Arizona. Amid growing American concerns about the cost of living, President Trump says he'll temporarily waive a tariff on imported beef for 90 days. 9 hurt Friday night after a swing ride malfunction at Wilson County, Tennessee State Fair. Officials say most of the injuries involved legs and the hurt expected to recover. This is ABC News. The Department of Justice has agreed to settle a case against a prominent social media company.
5: The Justice Department and TikTok have agreed to a $400 million settlement in a case that claimed TikTok violated child privacy laws. It marks one of the largest recoveries ever obtained in a case like this, with TikTok agreeing to pay $300 million immediately and another $100 million after an order vacating a prior consent decree has been filed. The DOJ first sued the company in 2024, claiming TikTok stored, collected, and processed data from children on the platform without getting parental consent. Mike Dubosky, ABC News.
3: The company has made strides in their efforts to better comply with the law since the lawsuit was filed, according to the DOJ. NASA has announced that the Artemis II crew will receive the Congressional Space Medal of Honor. President Trump will present the award to NASA astronauts Reid Wiseman, Victor Glover, Christina Cook, and Canadian Space Agency astronaut Jeremy Hansen next Friday. Dave Packer, ABC News.
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1: And if you want to email me, I do have the emails up here. Ryan Recker at coasttocoastam.com is my email address. And it is open lines. We have another hour here of open lines and an only an hour of open lines. So give us a call. We have a couple people lined up and I'm looking at some of the topics here. There's some really interesting ones. And maybe you have a story you want to share, an experience. Maybe you have a question, a comment, whatever it may be. And I was looking at the website, coasttocoastam.com. I saw this one story. If you don't go to the website, and you should probably make it a habit to check it out a few times a week at least. Every day would be nice, but a few times a week, and you get a new, fresh view of some of the different stories that are posted on there. And there's one on there that of a masked man chasing people in Philadelphia saying, quote, "Are you ready to die?" And the person's wearing this creepy mask, and he's caught on video, and it shows him chasing some people. It almost sounds like a hoax in a way, but the guy's been denied access to restaurants, businesses, because they're like, we don't want none of this nonsense that you're trying to bring in here. And thinking that it's Philadelphia, I'm surprised the guy's still alive. They don't mess around with people like this in Philadelphia. This is the city that threw batteries at Santa Claus during an NFL game. They don't mess around in Philadelphia. If they catch this guy, I think street justice will probably happen. So maybe you are that person that's posted on coasttocoastam.com and you're listening here tonight. I would encourage you to stop it immediately and just burn that mask. Make sure no one else sees it ever again and never do that. Not even once. Never do that. And if that is you, please call in. It's open lines. I'm Ryan Recker. We'll take some of your calls on Coast to Coast AM. Don't go anywhere.
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0: And welcome back to Coast AM. I'm Ryan Recker. Checking my emails during the break. Thank you for those. Ryan Recker at coasttocoastam.com. Let's take some more of your calls. It's open lines. We have the hour together. Let's get strange. All right. East of the Rockies, CJ is in Manhattan. CJ, you're on Coast to Coast AM. Go ahead.
1: Yes. I would like to know what this means about me. Two things that happened, a vision and a dream. 1998, I had a dream about the World Trade Center. I saw the Chrysler Building. I saw the Empire State Building and other buildings. And there was thick gray smoke all over Manhattan. Second day.
0: So this was 1998?
1: Right. 3 years before it happened. Second day, okay. A vision. I want to know what this means about me, both of them. We were out. This happened all at a mental institution, including the dream about the World Trade Center. Second thing, the vision. We were out getting away from security guard because we're not supposed to smoke cigarettes on the ground. So we got away with cigarettes. We were laughing and joking and whatnot. I was sitting on a basement windowsill, and to my right, there was two colors, one gold, one green, both of them giving off different types of colors, sparkling, like, you know, the sparklers that you play with on the 4th of July, the sparklers, and even black lights was coming off of it. So me growing up in a Christian background, I moved away from it, and I said that the devil appears as an angel of light. The devil appears as an angel of light. So I moved away. I scooted on the windowsill a couple of inches away from it, and I kept smoking. And looking back and smoke, it was still there. So after I finished my cigarette, moving my face away, turning my face away from it, it turned to two brown oval lights. I said, oh, no, it went away. I reached out to touch it, but as I did, it disappeared on the grass. And I would like to know I know there's no guest there, but I want to know what does this mean. I've been trying to find out from my mentor, who is dead now, and from somebody else, but they can't tell me what does this mean about me. Can you help me out?
0: Okay. I'm going to ask this, and something you mentioned there, and I just want to make sure I heard it correctly. You said you had these experiences, both of them. You said you were in a mental institute at the time?
1: Yes, and this never happened. It wasn't the medication. We weren't smoking marijuana.
0: I was going to ask about the medication side of it. So were you medicated at the time?
1: Yes.
0: But yeah.
1: This never happened.
0: But you don't believe that's related. So, okay, going back to the vision that you had in 1998, this is before the World Trade Center. Were you in New York at the time?
1: No, sir. The dream happened. The dream happened in 1998. The vision that I had happened 2000 and I think 19 or 20.
0: Okay. Going back, okay, you have these different things that are going on. Did anyone else witness these things that you saw on the windowsill?
1: I was sitting on the windowsill. It was the vision appeared on the grass. I looked at everybody,
0: outside,
1: and I was the only one seeing it. I said, to anybody else? I didn't say to anybody, but I looked around, ain't nobody seen it. I kept seeing the thing. No one else saw it but me.
0: Yeah, CJ, that's one of those things I just cannot explain. Thank you very much for the call. I think our brains are very much weird and wired to sometimes put things together, sometimes see things, given some of the other circumstances around it. I would almost hope that someone else sees what I'm seeing. If that were me, I would think, please let there be another witness because I need them to also confirm we're seeing the same thing. And without someone else there, sometimes it could get a little bit tough to explain. I get that, though. Let's go to the first time caller line, and Derek is in Indiana. You're on Coast to Coast AM. Go ahead.
2: Hey, man. I'm Derek. I just appreciate you having me on. I just wanted to call in, and I've been listening for a little while, and I heard, I think it was like a Brent or something from Wisconsin. He called in earlier, mm-hmm. and he had shared his story, and that kind of just inspired me to speak about what has happened to me in my past. Mm-hmm. He had mentioned something about being like maybe like sexually assaulted by a ghost. And
0: yeah, he brings that up. So kind of going back to just kind of setting the stage from the previous caller in the last hour during Open Lines, he said that he moved into a new place. He was there about 2 months, and he said that he would have these experiences where it felt like the physical touch was there while he was, you know, in bed. And sometimes he'd wake up and articles of clothing would be gone, unexplained. So that kind of catching everyone else up here. So, Derek, you said, you heard that and it made you call in.
2: Yeah. And it's kind of been happening for a while now. Probably the last couple of years I've been, just when I'm sleeping, I sleep in the same room as my sister, and we're living in an apartment. Like, it's an older apartment, so I think it might be haunted. It started out, I just been seeing some weird things. I've been hearing some weird things. Sometimes the lights would flicker a little bit. But then it started moving up towards like when I was in bed, and I just recently I've been waking up and I've had some pain, and pardon my language, but it's been in like the rectal area, and it's been sore. And I just, after that Brent guy, he reached out, I just feel like it all made sense. And I'm like thinking now that I think my apartment's haunted and it might be a ghost that's been doing it.
0: All right. How long have you lived there?
2: I lived there for about probably most of my life, but it's just only started happening in the last couple of years.
0: Most of your life. Okay. So you said that you live with family. Is that right?
2: Yeah. Me and my sister live together.
0: Okay. So what about your parents in that case? If you lived there most of your life, what's the story with your parents?
2: My parents, they moved out by now. Me and my sister took it over. We've since then put them in a home.
0: Oh, I see what you mean. Okay, so this was the family apartment, but then since you've taken it over. Okay, has anyone else experienced anything inside of that apartment?
2: You know, my sister just calls me crazy and thinks that I'm just seeing stuff and saying stuff, and she don't believe me. And no, I try telling my buddies, but none of them believe me neither.
0: All right, so you just basically would feel this after waking up in the morning. You never woke up to any pains in progress?
2: Yeah, no, not in progress. It's just the morning after. And initially, I was thinking that maybe it was some sort of medical condition, but everything's 10-4 down there, so I don't know really.
0: Did you
2: know
0: get checked out?
2: On, to be honest with you. They didn't find nothing down there.
0: Okay. When did this start? Like, how long ago?
2: So the pain, the rectal pain, that's been more recent. That's been in the last couple, probably the last month or so. But it's just I've been seeing weird stuff for the last couple of years.
0: Okay. Well, you know, just like Brent, who called in last hour, you can try to do the same thing. Kind of what Chris Fleming recommended. Just if you believe there's something in there and there's something crazy paranormal happening, just speak directly to it and tell it, get out of here. Get out. And I think that for whatever reason, that seems to clear out a lot of the problems. I don't know why it would be targeting you specifically for something like that, but give it a try, Derek, and maybe report back next time we have an open line, because I would be curious to see what happens. Thank you for your call. This is, and I'll just say this, and I'm just going to be honest with the listeners here. And when we do an open line, as a radio show host, as someone that has done a lot of live talk radio, sometimes your guard is always up and you're thinking to yourself, okay, is the person giving an honest account, or are they here in taking advantage of the open lines to pull your leg? I will say this, for the last couple of calls there, my radar has been on full blast in trying to, okay, let's listen here. We're going to give it a shot. And I'm not going to say either way when it comes to those calls what I believe is going on there, but I don't want people to be afraid to give genuine experiences on a show like this. So that's why if you're listening and you're thinking to yourself, oh, you know, you're snickering or something like that in the background, that's why I'm always very careful, because I'm going to take you for your word. We're going to get through this. We're going to talk about it. And if I get a hint that it's not genuine, then we'll just move on. I'm not getting a hint there. So sometimes strange things happen that you just can't explain. I just wanted to put that out there for our listeners here. How about we go to the wild card line? And Drew is in Eugene, Oregon. Drew, you're on Coast to Coast AM. Go ahead.
3: Hello. How are you doing?
0: Good.
3: Thank you for taking my call. How do I put this? I'm a prophet. Now, I've done a little bit of research, and you know, you're a paranormal talk show. So I've done some research, and I believe I am a prophet. Now, the reason I say this is because round about the first part of February 2026, I sent an email to CBS, BBC, Yomiuri, which is an international KVAL, it's local to the Eugene area, CNN, AP News, things like that. I contacted them all, and I told them all that there was going to be a large-scale disaster. That was my heading, subject line, prediction, large-scale disaster. And I remember Nostradamus, and Nostradamus's predictions, how he would use quatrains. So I tried to be as eloquent as possible in my description of what I saw before I woke up from a dream. The email reads, on what day I do not know. There is going to be a disaster where a building is going to collapse. Many men, women, and children will be there. Many layers of this building will collapse. Mm-hmm. Buses and cars are smashed. Some survive and tell their story to cameras. Please do not dismiss this prediction.
0: Okay.
3: Now, that was on February 8th of 2026.
0: Okay. Yeah, we have seen some earthquakes, you know, in Mexico and such. There's been some pretty big ones. Is that what you think you're referring to?
3: Well, no, because sometime later, the United States of America attacked Iran.
0: Mm-hmm.
3: But there was one thing that I left out of my prediction. There was one thing that I didn't want to put in that prediction, mm-hmm. because it implicates a person.
0: Okay, probably best not to bring that up here. But did it become relevant after the fact? We'll just ask it that way.
3: When we attacked Iran, and we, you know, it was a whole lot of explosions and a lot of damage, and a lot of buildings were impacted by, you know, these bombs and rockets and missiles. So that led me to believe that my prediction on February 8th was a prediction of the Iran war. Now, again,
0: Drew, you know, I think some of these can kind of the prediction you gave, it seems somewhat generic in a way where it could apply to a lot of different things. Do you have any future predictions? Maybe if you want to give those out, this is a way to air it. Do you have any? Have you had any other future visions you want to share?
3: Recently, I don't want to. I'm trying, when I get my dreams, and I usually base my predictions off of my dreams, I get my dreams first, then I process those dreams, and sometimes that takes just hours, sometimes minutes. Others, you know, we're talking weeks before I even understand the dream and any ramifications of the dream, to include but not limited to what could quite possibly happen on this earth, including other countries, but not just people in the United States of America.
0: Right. So I almost think you have to be a little bit more specific if people are going to, you know, look at those with any accuracy after the fact. And what was the last one you had that you may have had a little bit more details or pointed to something specific?
3: I would have to go back a couple of years in order to do that.
0: Mm-hmm.
3: Would that be possible with your time constraints?
0: No, well, we have to go to break, but you want to tell us, how about this? If you can tell me in 30 seconds, what prediction did you have that came true?
3: I invented, theoretically, a scientific principle that allows us to understand how things in the galaxy might work. That's a mathematical equation.
0: I see. Drew, thank you very much for the call. So Drew said, okay, he believes himself to be a prophet. It seems like the prediction, at least from what I'm gathering, may have been a little bit too generic for me to take that any further. But I'm glad you called in, Drew. Feel free to give us a call. It's open lines. We have some open lines for you as we make it through the nights on Coast to Coast AM. Email me, Ryan Recker at coasttocoastam.com.

0: 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I've been surfing here since I was a kid. Now, seeing my grandson out on the water, it means everything to me. Watching him and taking in the blue waves, the sea breeze, the blurry horizon.
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1: I'm looking at some of the messages here coming in. One from Heather, who said, I lived in Lima for the past 4 years. The dude's theory regarding Alcatraz escapees sounds like the kind of noise you'd hear from Sydney, which is south of Wapakoneta, which is hilarious, if you know the area. I was down in, it's been a long time. There was a contestant from Sydney, was it Sydney, that was on So You Think You Can Dance. His name was Kent Boyd, and the family lived down there. So they would have watch parties, and we would drive down there for it. It was actually a lot of fun working in the media when you had a local contestant on a popular reality show like So You Think You Can Dance, even though that's a whole different world for me because I'm pretty fly for a white guy, but I'm not a dancer. And being able to watch them as athletes perform, I got to see it close up. It was unbelievable how athletic those dancers are. So thank you for the call, Heather. Good to hear from you. By the way, if you are an emerging artist, the first Sunday of every month, George plays music selections from emerging artists. Go to coasttocoastam.com, fill out the submission form, give us permission to play it, and send that music over. We like to hear it, and we like to highlight some of the great creative minds that listen to the show that are musically talented like that, right at coasttocoastam.com. All right, we have another 20 minutes or so of open lines. I want to try to get to as many calls as I can, but we are getting a lot of calls tonight, which is fantastic. 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Call in now. 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
1: 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I'm Ryan Recker. And if you want to email me, RyanRecker@coasttocoastam.com. Let's take some more of your calls. We have a little bit of time left in the show. It's open lines. So whatever you want to talk about, this would be the good time to call in. Let's go to the wild card line. And Aaron is in Fountain Valley, California. Aaron, you're on Coast to Coast AM. Go ahead.
6: Hey, Ryan, can you hear me?
1: I got you.
6: Well, I hope it's okay over there on the other side of Erie.
1: That's right.
6: You know, my question for you, my friend, is what about the earliest stories that scared you the most that you thought, okay, that couldn't be real, but that kind of creeps me out? And what do you tell your children?
1: Okay, thank you. Thank you for the call. Let me tell you, the thing that would creep me out the most were not ghost stories. It was unsolved mysteries. We would watch that as a family, and the theme song would come on. And you would watch these murders and the people that were out there hurting other people. And there was a lot of mystery in it. And they would show like a drawing of the suspect or a picture of the suspect. And it was dark outside. And I kept thinking, what if that person was watching this report through our window right now? I would get so scared watching unsolved mysteries. That is what got me. Thank you for the call. Let's go back to the wild card line. And Dorothy is in Alabama. Dorothy, you're on Coast to Coast AM. Go ahead.
7: Hi. It's all the paranormal stuff. I've always wondered, you know, stuff with psychics. If there's a really good one out there, you know, you'd think there would be one that would know where Nancy Guthrie is.
1: That's like the first thing anytime we have a psychic on the show, that someone always calls in and says, where's Nancy Guthrie? And, I've asked that question because the case has been open for so long. And normally the answer you get is it doesn't work like that. You can't necessarily pinpoint it directly. Or, you know, sometimes you'll ask, okay, buried treasure. Where's the buried treasure? Or where's this or where that? And they say it's not like a road map with kind of like your GPS where it'll take you to a specific location. They say it doesn't really work like that. So I'm guessing that's not an answer you want to hear when you're trying to get answers from a psychic, right?
7: Yeah, I don't know. I've just always thought, you know, if they're like for real and they could, you know and hone in on something and really concentrate and think about it, if they're, you know, really good psychic, there should be one out there that would know things like, you know, help to find missing people.
1: Yeah. I don't know what the success rate of a psychic would need to be looked at as a highly successful one, meaning would you have to be right 25% of the time and give details that no one else would know 30% of the time? Is that a good success rate? That's a good question. I'm sure there may be some people listening here tonight that may have some sort of gift and they believe they have psychic ability that would be able to answer that question about Nancy Guthrie. So I just don't know. Thank you very much for the call, though. Let's go back to the wild card line. And Mike is in Fairbanks, Alaska. Mike, you're on Coast to Coast AM. Go ahead.
8: Hello, Ryan. Good evening. Thank you for taking my call, logging me in, buddy. Did you get that email or that footage of that UFO I took down in Sydney, Montana?
1: Right. I got your email, but I didn't get to watch the clip, the MP4 clip. But I did see your emails about it. So you took that video, you said?
8: Yes, I took that. I was actually filming the fireworks, visiting my family down in Sydney, Montana, which is far east, and noticed this red ball first. You see that footage. It takes off to the southwest at an incredible speed and disappears at the end. But the other one, the main footage, is a jellyfish-looking UFO that does some really weird stuff. But I have more clips. But anyway, check that out. Check that out, Ryan. That's
1: all right. How often have you captured something like that on video?
8: That's first time.
1: Is that that's a first and only? Have you maybe?
8: Oh yeah, on a UFO. Oh yeah, yeah, yeah. Well, I saw that one, the flying wing over Catalina disappear with two of my buddies. We watched it disappear right in front of our eyes. That thing was amazing. But I didn't film that. But
1: what about So you did this in the continental United States. You live up in Alaska. You would think that would be prime area to witness things like this.
8: Oh, Alaska is. It's full of anomalies. I mean, it's incredible up here.
1: Have you ever witnessed anything there then?
8: Besides up on the mines, I mean, we have hundreds of encounters of Sasquatch up there. But as far as UFOs go, let me think. I know we have a pyramid. We found a pyramid. Our native adopted son, Ryan David, found a pyramid up there, and he showed it to me. And that's as far as I know. I know there's supposedly a pyramid under Mount McKinley. Anyway, yeah, you know, I wanted to give my condolences, Ryan, to the families of the crash victim up here. We had 8 more go down again on the West Coast. They're going to a Dew Line Defense Early Warning Site, I think. It's a military site. It was a military flight, charter flight. Cessna 446, which is one of the best planes ever made. And second attempt at landing, he didn't make it. So
1: that's
8: another
1: terrible
8: thing there. And those Dew Line sites, those radars, there's 2 of them. You can only shut down one at a time. We know an electrician out of there, out of Cornelius's backyard there. His name was Pete Peters. He was the head of the generators there. He'd fly in and shut one down and leave the other one going there. He was only one of 2 electricians allowed to do that on the Dew Line. And he just flew the West Coast. That's all they do is they maintain them radars. And they've got 2 of them going at all times. And when they maintenance one and then, you know, then the other. They never, ever have a radar that's down. But, you know, I wanted to touch real quick on a few other things because I know you got some other callers.
1: Mm-hmm.
8: Check out the footage they released of the drone that comes out of the parking structure after Charlie Kirk was shot. And I think, Ryan, that Charlie Kirk might have been shot by a DARPA smart bullet, that they have that technology 30 years ago. And then also, Ryan, I want you to look at the new Fat Photos satellite video of the B-52 crash at Edwards Air Force Base. Right when it crashes, just before that, it looks like 6 solar arrays flash, and then all of a sudden the ground is like it explodes with dust. It's either dust or black smoke, and at the same time you see the B-52 explode with the dust coming off. And then if you look just before the explosion, look to the right of the footage. This, you got to go to B-52 crash Edwards Air Force Base, and then go to Wikipedia, scroll down to accident, and that's where the new footage is. The satellite footage, I didn't know it existed, but it's pretty wild there. And also, I do have some good news. Brian, incandescent bulbs are back. You can buy them.
1: That's right. I think I've seen those, too.
8: I went online to buy 2 bulbs, Ryan. It was $1.95. I went, oh, right. I went to
1: they last so much longer.
8: You know, to buy it. I went to buy it. It was $16 shipping. I went, not this time.
1: Man. I know. Go find an Ace Hardware or something. All right. Thank you very much for the call. I appreciate it. And that's the thing. I have the LED light bulbs in my home. And every single LED light bulb I purchase, they lie about how long they last. They all say, oh, this will last 8 years. Oh, this will last 10 years. They last a year at best. Every time I've bought one of them, they always die way too early. And the claims, you're long past the time to take them back. There's no way you can prove when you got them. I am not a fan of them. Theoretically, I like the idea that they use less electricity and you get the same amount of light out of them. That's fine. But man, they have a lot of broken promises on those packaging. Let's go to the first time caller line. And Edward is in Florida. Edward, you're on Coast to Coast AM. Go ahead.
9: Yeah, Ryan, thank you for taking my call this weekend. I was telling your screen, we're moving up, I think, to the big one in Southern California. You know, we had Colombia, Venezuela, Peru. And I saw this fungal storm. There's like all this weird stuff happening. And here in Florida, we haven't had anything since those 2 big storms a couple years ago. It's this phenomenon. I don't know. Maybe the end of time is coming up. They did predict that, the end of time would come, November 13th. I don't know if you saw that story.
1: Who did?
9: Yeah. Somebody predicted it years ago. or some, and I think it was like in the 60s, say, oh yeah, November 13, 2026 was the end time. So,
1: I'll have to look up that one specifically, because you get a lot of those end time predictions. Of course, none of them have come true. But the California thing really is scary, because they are due for a big one. And man, that is going to be devastating when it happens, because it's a matter of when, not if. So you think, based on some of the different earthquakes we've seen in other places of the world, that it's working its way up?
9: Yeah. I mean, I think this year more than previous years, it's kind of heading, it's heading going from south to north. So,
1: right. Well, when was the last one? Was it
9: California?
1: Was it late 80s? Was the last big one in California? I'm trying to remember. Was it 92 maybe?
9: Oh, yeah. The World Series. Al Michaels is doing the World Series game. Remember that? Yeah. That was 89.
1: Sure. That was 89. That's right. And I know the building codes have definitely been improved. I know some of the buildings are more resilient to that. Here's part of the problem with this, Edward. Look what happened with the wildfires that went through on California, and they're still unable to rebuild on that land. And the codes and everything else that California, just so much burden that even if you had the means to rebuild immediately, it's just the permitting and all these other aspects of it make it nearly impossible to restart your life. Now imagine a wide scale event on California. It would be so difficult for them to recover based on even the restrictions they have on rebuilding. I don't even want to imagine it, but we know it's going to happen at some point. Edward, thank you very much for the call. Let's go east of the Rockies. George is in Apollo, Pennsylvania. George, you're on Coast to Coast AM. Go ahead.
10: Kurt, I want you to change the page to the future. But tonight you'll not be the same after I tell you what I'm going to tell you.
1: Oh, good.
10: That
1: Let's hear it.
10: I am a scientist, a research within plastics, and you're probably using some of the plastics that I caused to form. But big thing is the UAP. Mm-hmm. It's unidentified flying. Well, we built with a mechanical engineer, PhD, an actual UPA motor that works, that'll go to the moon in 4 minutes.
1: Mm-hmm.
10: Now,
1: 4 minutes.
10: 4 minutes. We'll be able to 42-inch drone-like construct that picks up 700 pounds. Now, this can be designed to any size. If I can design it, it can bind up to a truck, which could pick up a large amount of ground and add and also make it into other things. But with that information I gave you, I can get dirt from Illinois and take it to the moon and put it in a crater in 4 minutes, come back and get it. It wouldn't take me too long to terraform a crater on the moon with this concept, this UAP concept. It's true. You did it for proof of concept.
1: All right, hold on a second. I got to check this. So you said you can get it to the moon and back, meaning you can travel to the moon that fast, but you can actually stop, land, and drop off a payload and then make it back to Earth with this technology?
10: Right. That is the page changer. That's new. But today the world's changed.
1: How do you do that? You have to explain it. What's the science behind moving that quick and stopping?
10: Because you are doing the other part of physics that isn't known, and we have to write it, and that is anti-gravity part of it, which is a gravity field. Actually, it's a transparent gravity field, and it's kick-started with electromagnetic, and it flips. In the new science, we will call the flip point of a magnetic field going into a gravity field. And then what happens, you have parallax. Parallax is where the material doesn't disappear, but the axial spin of the materials are in parallel, such that they are transparent, like a window pane. That is, you are in parallax with materials in parallax. You could put your hand through a piece of metal. Now, that's the new physics, and that's real. This is not fiction.
1: And that, so did you say you've invented an anti-gravity machine?
10: That's what I just said, and it works.
1: Okay, how have you tested it? What have you done to test it?
10: You build a 42-inch put the magnetic material, you know, the electronics correctly, and you get the results.

0: put the magnetic material, you know, the electronics correctly, and you get the results. And the results were we flew for 4.5 hours picking up 700 pounds. That construct is better than any propeller rocket. There is nothing that can equal it. But it's true.
1: So where did you fly this thing? Where did you fly it?
0: Neville Island, a company named Q.
1: Okay, so where did it go? Like in this time, 4 minutes.
0: Down when I I was the mind behind it, but the engineering was a fellow by the name of Dr. Schultz, and I said, "Now you be sure you fly it down because it'll fly away and you'll never see it again." And he did, and as he built it, I was in conversation with him, and it's a.
1: So you're saying. Okay, so part of what you're saying is you anchored this thing down and just kept it basically propelling in one direction for 4 minutes to kind of like a proof
0: four
1: of
0: and a half
1: concept.
0: Hours.
1: Oh, 4.5 hours.
0: Yeah,
1: okay.
0: Think of it, holding up 700 pounds for 4.5 hours over Unity craft. Now, an over Unity craft is where you are using the dimensional energy of all space. Basically, this craft can go anywhere in the universe. And the energy just outside its perimeter.
1: What was the fuel that you used for that then?
0: The fuel is, you know, the Durex Sea is what the Earth and the planets and everything goes in.
1: Yeah.
0: That energy is just like an ocean. And you extract it by using your electromagnetic effects that have been transferred into a gravity, a force field.
1: Wow, George, I got to say that sounds real fascinating, but we're out of time. I would love to see something like that in action. If there's a YouTube video or something, maybe you can email me, RyanRecker@coasttocoastam.com. Well, that'll do it for me. So many different people to thank, including Michael Cosio, Adam Thompson, Donna Walker, Dan Galanti, Tom Danheiser, Sue Trikas, Gina Salvetti. We'll get Bill May, Sean Lottasewer, Lex Lonehood, my mentor, Phil Tower, the legends, George Norrie and Art Bell, who make it all possible, and you. I had a great night. I hope you did, too. I'll be back again tomorrow night. Take care. I'll check my emails, and we'll talk soon.

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0: ABC News, I'm Dave Packer. 50% tariffs on Canadian goods in effect as trade talks collapse. Earlier this week, President Trump announced a pause on tariffs on Canadian goods.
1: We, by the way, probably have a deal with Canada.
0: Not so fast. Friday night, late, Prime Minister Mark Carney announcing that Canada is suspending trade negotiations with the U.S., citing last-minute changes to U.S. proposed terms that he described as unfair and uneconomic. Amid growing American concerns about the cost of living, President Trump says he'll temporarily waive a tariff on imported beef for 90 days. Today, President Trump in South Carolina.
2: Well, we want to get the beef prices down, so we'll get them down a little bit. And that's what people want, that's what the voters want, and that's what I want.
0: That was on Friday. U.S. ranchers and some Republican lawmakers blasting the decision. An investigation underway after a small Cessna plane crashed near a remote military radar site in Alaska. All 8 people on board died. This is ABC News. An 18-year-old is facing charges in the murder of his girlfriend. His mother has also been charged. ABC's Aaron Katursky explains.
3: Royce Moser is charged with killing Caroline Hines, who was starting her freshman year at Penn West, California University near Pittsburgh. After she failed to return to her dorm, police said they found her body early Thursday morning in the back of her car. Investigators said Moser told them the two were talking when he got angry, then had a demon take over him and tell him to stab Caroline. Police said the teen then called his mother, who told him she would help him clean the car with disinfectant spray. She told him to take a bath and then shower while she allegedly threw out the knife and put his clothes in the washing machine.
0: Both mother and son are in custody. He's charged with homicide. She's charged with evidence tampering. As the Duke and Duchess of Sussex plan their return to the UK, a British judge ordered the UK's Prince Harry and 6 others to pay the publisher of the Daily Mail $13 million as part of a failed invasion of privacy case. Dave Packer, ABC News.
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0: From the Great Lakes, on the other side of Erie, I'm Ryan Recker, your host. Tonight's on Coast to Coast AM. Put the emails up if you want to send me a message during the show, ryanrecker@coasttocoastam.com. I do like getting those, and I try to reply to emails during the break. On the show tonight, first half, Chris Fleming is a paranormal investigator, a researcher, and a medium. We're going to talk some ghosts with him. And then the second half is open lines. It is a Friday night, and I love open lines. So I'm looking forward to spending that time with you and whatever may be on your mind. Just came back from a nice trip West Michigan with the family as we get ready to send the kids back to school. When I was a kid, we always started school after Labor Day. It was a law in Michigan, but it seems like that law is pretty much gone. And there's so many waivers. I don't know if there's too many kids that start after Labor Day anymore. But I kept telling my kids, and I don't think they understood. We did this little trip with the family, and we thought we'll sneak one in before they go back to school. Kids, you better appreciate this. It's your last week of summer. And then it's back to the books, kids. Didn't seem to intimidate them. When I was younger, the mere thought of going back to school was enough to scare me straight. Not for these kids. They have fun at school. Good for them, I guess. There's a lot of things that have changed. I also realized that finding a hotel room for under $100 a night is unheard of anymore. When did that happen? When I was younger, if you spent more than $100 a night on a hotel room, it was a good hotel room. Now, if you spend anything less than $100 a night on a hotel room, you're just going to expect roaches on the walls, right? Like, I don't know if I've seen a deal at a hotel room under $100 in the past 5 years. So I kept trying to tell them, kids, you don't understand how expensive this is to go even on a little trip across Michigan at this point. But nonetheless, when they're back at school, I think the true vacation starts for my wife to get the kids out. If you want to email me, ryanrecker@coasttocoastam.com. Many parents listening to me know exactly what I'm saying. Coming up after the great break, Chris Fleming will join us, paranormal investigator on Coast to Coast AM.
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0: 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I'm Ryan Recker. 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Hosted such TV shows as Dead Famous and Psychic Kids, Chris Fleming. Thank you so much for joining us on Coast to Coast AM.
1: Hey, Ryan. Thanks for having me on. I appreciate it.
0: Well, you've worked with a wide variety of people, and of course, you've had your own experiences. And at least for me as a parent, sometimes I wonder when the kids say they've seen something, how can I tell if they've actually seen something or it was a figment of their imagination? Because I know for you, you started experiencing this at a young age. Yeah. And sometimes, you know, when your kids say things, you don't necessarily believe them at first. You might, you know, okay, you probably watch something on TV before bed a little bit too late. But how can you tell when they experience something genuine in your take?
1: Well, first off, you know, children, when they're going through the psychological process, they're beginning to learn their identity. They don't lie about stuff. Sure, they can have an imagination with the toys they're playing and create this reality because they don't fully understand reality. But when they're scared, when they're traumatized, and when they're assisting that they are having a conversation with someone else, that's when you begin to question, okay, what's really going on? Who is this other personality that is coming into the room and that they're talking to? Because that's not normal for them to make that up. Mm-hmm. And I say this with all sincerity is, my mom told me when I was a kid, I had an imaginary friend named Chip, okay? And I'm telling you right now, as a 59-year-old man, Chip was freaking real. I remember Chip coming into, you know, the doorbell would ring. I'd go to the door. He'd be at the door. He'd come in. He asked to come in, and he would come in. We would sit there, and we'd play. We would talk. And I remember specifically he took me out into the parking lot. And my mom would always say, you can't go past the parking lot. He says, don't worry, you're with me. You know, I said, well, my mom doesn't. Just come with me. I want to introduce you to some people. So we go across the street. And this is when we lived in Salt Lake City. My dad was playing hockey for Salt Lake City. And we were in this apartment complex. There was a lot of other hockey players that lived in the apartment complex as well. So we go across the street, and this is the middle of the day, and they were, construction was doing something to where they had all these boards. So we go over to the boards, and all of a sudden he tells me to pick the boards up. So I pick the boards up, and we jump down into these tunnels. And next thing you know, there's all these other kids. There had to be like 8 to 10 other kids that were anywhere from the ages of maybe, you know, 7 years old to maybe 10. And they all look at him, and he says, hey, this is Chris. This is my friend Chris. And they look at each other, they look at Chip, they look at me, and they're like, you can see us? I go, yeah, of course I can see you. You know, I didn't understand at that age because they looked, you know, real to me. And we played this game, like hide and seek, and they would disappear in these tunnels. You know, we'd be on our crawling, and they disappear. And next thing you know, I'm like, how are they doing that? And all of a sudden, I heard some man yelling, and I looked up. The man called me over, and I said, I'm playing with these kids. So he says, show me. We walk over there, and they're all gone. And I was upset. I thought they ditched me. I thought they left me there. So I walked back to the apartment. So there was mysterious things that would happen, but I remember him, and I remember the last day when he told me, I have to go now. You know, I'm going into the light. And I said, okay. And somehow I knew it was perfectly okay. And I said, all right, Chip, I hope to see you again. He says, yeah, one day. And then he turns around, and he disappears, and he's gone. And that was it. And my mom tells me that not only did I communicate with Chip in Park Lane when we first bought our house in Hoffman Estates, Illinois, which I really don't remember Chip there. My biggest memories are of him when we were in Salt Lake City. Now, remember, that's 1971, so I was like 4 years old, 5 years old.
0: Wow. Okay, going back to this, your mom knew all of this and was relaying it to
1: you. She still talks about it now. She's 84, yeah.
0: And you were telling your mom about this, and, you know, you're running across the parking lot, and you're going through tunnels at a construction site. So your mom probably wasn't too thrilled about this, no. I'm guessing, at the time. So when she goes back and she has the recollection of you telling these stories, is she angry about it? Is she weirded out about it? How does she feel about it?
1: Well, there's more history, though, is when we spent a lot of time in the house in Park Lane. We bought it at the end of 1970, and brand new construction. Okay, we're in a valley, and they had dug out, and they built all these homes there. We start having things happen in the house. shadows and figures would start coming through my bedroom walls, where the walls would disappear. I would see battlefields. I would see all these other things, soldiers with, you know, with their arms cut off, bleeding. Everything was terrifying. Now, you're 3 years old, 4 or 5 years old, and you're seeing this stuff. It becomes very traumatizing. So my parents are like, all right, that's it. We're getting rid of the wallpaper. So they got rid of the wallpaper. They replaced it with these lions and tigers. And I'm still having these visions, not with the soldiers, but now I'm having visions of these dark figures. So I would scream at night. My dad would come in. He says, you know, it's just nightmares. You're having nightmares. I said, no, Dad, these shadows are coming out of the wall. They're going around the bed, these little figures, and then they're disappearing. He says, you're just imagining it. So he goes back in his room. So I'm sitting there. I'm like, okay, maybe I'm just imagining. The next night, these things come out again. And I say something. I say, you're just my imagination. You're not real. Well, the shadow figure comes up to the edge of my bed, pulls on the sheets. I pull and it pulls back. So now I scream. My dad comes back into the hallway, turns on the light, and then I start sleeping in my parents' room because I was terrified to sleep alone when these shadows would start moving around in the corners and they would start coming out of the walls. Then that's when I started seeing the ghosts, and I would see the ghosts in my parents' room. So there was an evolution of various stages of seeing these ghosts. And then when I would see these things, my mom was a flight attendant for TWA at the time, so she'd be gone on these trips. And when she'd come back, I would tell her. And then it got to a point where I told her, I said, there's three ghosts at the edge of the bed. There was two male and one female. And I could tell by their silhouettes. I mean, it's not hard, right? But this time they were whispering. I could hear them whispering. And as the female shadow figure ghost turns and starts to glide away, and these things would always glide. They would glide across the room. And which I learned later in life of investigating this and having other encounters is they would just use their thoughts to glide. They realized they didn't have to walk anymore because they no longer have a physical body. So they could just move by thought. So it would glide across the room. And as I'm watching this, I'm like, can this like female ghost see me like I can see her? Now I'm thinking this in my head. All of a sudden she turns around and she waves at me. You know, what do you do, right? I mean, my dad's asleep to the left. I'm sitting up looking at this thing. It's waving at me. So I nervously waved back like, hi, right? And it turned around and kept going. And I realized, okay, it wasn't negative. It didn't lunge at me. It wasn't like these other shadow things that I was seeing. So I told my mom. My mom's like, oh, my God, that's ESP. I go, what's ESP, right? So my mom was a big book reader. She like read like a book a night, okay? So she'd go to the library all the time. Back then, of course, we didn't have internet and stuff, so we'd go to libraries. So we go to the library, and we go through all the books of paranormal and ghosts. So I walk out of there with a stack of books about ESPs and ghosts and stuff like that, and I didn't really read them. I was just into the pictures, you know, as a little kid. But this was thought transference. And the fact was that at a young age, we're talking like 5 years old, I'm realizing that my thoughts, they're knowing what I'm thinking because she reacted to it. And there was other scenarios and situations where this happened. I didn't have to say anything and they reacted to what I was thinking. And that they really, all right, the negative ones try to figure out your fears.
0: Oh boy. See, I don't like any of this, mostly because the way you're describing this, especially at a young age, this would be more than I could handle at that age, one. But the way you're describing it is, this is just passing anyone by at any given moment. We just don't have the ability to detect it like some people like yourself can. So it almost seems like for a person like you, it would be maddening for me. I wouldn't be able to handle seeing all this stuff all the time.
1: Well, it's interesting you say that because as these things would happen, my dad would get upset. You know, I'd be waking, all right, come back in the room, you know, but the thing was, is I would see him all in my dad's room, right? So he would always tell me, son, just go to bed. You know, he'd say, ignore them and they'll go away, right? But then other times he'd say, oh, it's just your imagination. Don't pay attention to it. Pay attention to what? Right. So I always noticed he kind of contradicted himself in some of the things he was saying. And it wasn't until later in life when he was he had a stroke and a heart attack and we were talking about this stuff in the hospital. And he says, yeah, I saw him, too. And I said, Dad, so you saw the ghosts growing up? He says, no, they're not ghosts. Like, what do you mean they're not ghosts? He goes, son, they're just people. And I'm like, Dad, why didn't you say it? He goes, why? Because I was worried about my next job if I was going to get picked up playing hockey. I had stuff to do. They didn't bother me. They bothered you. You're the one that had the problem with them. And I'm like, oh, my God, Dad, I needed you to understand. Well, son, what about the time I pushed you towards the ghost and I told you, tell it you're not afraid of it? You know, I tried to teach you to not be afraid of these things, but I didn't have time to deal with them. I had to sleep. So it was like, it was weird how my dad just, you know, I realized he had this ability but he never really talked about it or utilized. He just ignored it because his mother, okay, never liked to talk about this because I would go to Canada and stay with her. But her mother, my great grandma, Babshi, okay, she was Polish. She had experiences in ghosts, but yet I couldn't talk to her because she didn't speak English. She only spoke French and Polish, you know, but my grandma would tell me, oh yeah, she has stories, but my grandma did not like me talking about the ghosts in her place in Quebec, in Montreal. So there was parents that would talk about it. Like my dad didn't like to talk about it. My grandma, but my mom, and this is where it gets interesting. Because as I told you, there was the two ghosts and the female ghost. My mom's like, all right, that's it. We got to figure out why they're here. So my mom gets a Ouija board, right? Mm-hmm. And at the time, you know, I didn't know the negativity attached to Ouija boards, which happened later. But at the time, it was fascinating because my mom was serious about this because she had, you know, used the Ouija board when she was younger and she talked to spirits. My mom always had dreams that came true, just like her mom. Now, my mom didn't see ghosts, but she would sense stuff in the house, and she heard some of the ghosts in the house, the voices and stuff we would hear, and the screams and yells and the bangs and stuff and objects move, but she never saw an actual ghost. She would feel stuff. So mm-hmm. here my mom and I, growing up, I'm 5 years old, 6, 7, 8, 9, you know, all the way into grade school, 8th grade, I'm doing the Ouija board. And as I'm doing the Ouija board, whether it's with my mom or my grade school friends that would come over, my sister, some of the neighborhood kids, and I would learn so much from them because I would see something, have an experience that night. I'd go to the Ouija board and ask questions. But that's when I started to learn. And Henry was one of the ghosts I saw. And I said, what was your name? He said, Henry. And I would talk to him a lot. Sometimes he would come through. Sometimes he wouldn't. And then one time someone pretended he was him. And then he would tell me, you have to be careful because there's other negative spirits that will pretend to be me. And they will ask if they can come in. You cannot let them in. You cannot. And unfortunately, I did. And that's when the house got infested.
0: Oh, boy. All right. When you say infested, you know, when I think about what you're experiencing here and how you're describing it, the frequency of how you're seeing these things, is this a nightly occurrence or is this something that just happened once in a while?
1: Well, that's a good question. I can't answer that because, you know, when you're a child, everything's kind of compressed. So when I'm going through grade school, you know, and I have big memories, like first grade, you know, I had this wild experience with some of these ghosts. The next day I go to school, I'm telling kids in the corner of the room and kids are like, you know, you're lying. And the little girl's like, no, I see ghosts too. And I'm going to tell the teacher and I go ahead. So he tells the teacher, cause I went to a Catholic school, you know, 8 years, St. Teresa in Palatine. Teacher pulls me out in the hallway, starts yelling at me. And, you know, back then, you know, they'd hit you with rulers and stuff and they could touch you. And yeah, they get you. All right. Let's just say that they get you. So she's shaking me in the hallway and I'm crying. She goes, stop lying. There's no such thing as ghosts. I go, I'm not lying. You know, my parents always taught me to be honest. And here I am trying to tell her and she's telling me I'm lying and I'm crying because why, you know, and I told my mom and my mom got really upset, had a teacher parent conference. They said, oh, you know, your son's really, he's really artistic, and which I am, but he's like, you know, he's got an imagination and he's talking about that. My mom's like, no, we have stuff going on in our house, but that's none of your business, you know? So my mom would stick up for me, right? But she would tell me, don't go telling people this. They think we're crazy, right? But as a kid, you know, your mom's flying, your dad's working, you got sitters. We went through so many sitters that quit because of the stuff going on. One woman went back to Chicago, says, you got the devil in your house because of the things that would happen that they would experience. So for me, it's like, all right, there's some good ghosts, and now there's like bad ghosts starting to come through. And the bad ghosts. Go ahead.
0: Do you think some of this has to do with where you lived, or is it just somehow you're a lightning rod to this sort of thing?
1: Well, as I look now, because of my past lives and things that I've gone through, there was I found out later in life there was a mission, and these things were coming through because I was not in those locations yet. And time is irrelevant to spirits and soldiers and stuff when they've died hundreds of thousands of years ago. But they know that you're going to be in a place, a specific place in time to assist them and communicate with them. But I was a child. I wasn't there yet until 2017, 2019 in the UK. Now, that's a whole nother story. But the thing is that going to answer your question about the I mean, this is brand new construction. So we didn't understand that. But my sister was friends with this girl named Ellen that lived down the street. They had a farm. Her parents owned all that land, and they sold off the land to be parceled for the homes. My sister went, during a conversation with Ellen had said that when they were building, that they found pottery and stuff from some tribe. Okay, so we're going to go into the Indian burial thing. I don't know. I can't say that, right? All we can say is that they found from, it could have been settlers. You don't know. Mm-hmm. But they found all this clay pottery in various areas, which means that there was some type of settlement there a long time ago. All right. Is mm-hmm. that related to what we're seeing? I don't think so. Because the stuff coming through, it was not relevant to that. It was all other spirits and ghosts from different time periods and different places that were not related to that particular location.
0: Right. Okay. So you have good spirits, you have bad spirits, that have ill intent. Can you tell by looking, or do you have to fish out their intentions and kind of get the feel that way?
1: Well, the key word you just said there is feel. It got to be a point where, of course, when I would see something, I'd be curious. You know, okay, is this going to be good or bad? And there were some that were just playful, and they knew, you know, they were passed away from the physical body, and that I could see them. Like the one that was hovering, flying around the room. Now, this was different. It was not a black shadow person type silhouette person. This was like a glowing mist, but yet it wasn't really illuminated, but it stood out in the darkness where you could see it. Very similar like the ectoplasm from Ghostbusters, mm-hmm. like a cigarette smoke, but it had a life to it, a consciousness to it. So it was flying around the room, going in and out of the walls. My dad gets up, goes down the hallway in the master bedroom to go to the bathroom. One comes out of the closet, turns into like almost like a fake figure person, like a scarecrow type figure, and is making fun of him behind his back. You know, like, haha, I'm behind you and you can't see me, and then shoots back in the closet. I start laughing because my dad didn't notice it. You know, I'm like, all right, he's messing with my dad. Until it comes out of the wall and starts hovering above me. Now I'm watching this vaporous mist, and all of a sudden it turns into a male face. And the male face, I could sense this, that it's looking at me going, hey, this kid can see me. So it smiles like an evil grin, shoots to the side of the bed, and fully manifests into an apparition. And it puts its arms like, look at me now. I've got a full body. So I'm terrified. So I jump out of the bed, go racing down the hallway, you know, into the bathroom, bump into my dad, and I'm holding him while he's trying to pee. And Dad's like, what are you doing? I said, Dad, there's a ghost right by my bed. He's like, oh my God, son, you got to stop. I go, no, I'm serious, Dad. So he starts pushing me down the hallway towards this thing. This thing lays in the bed, and my dad tells me to tell it, I'm not afraid of you. And I did. I said, my dad told me to tell you I'm not afraid of it. And the thing just like gave up. It flew away.
0: Wow. Okay. Well, you're creeping me out hearing some of these stories now. As an adult, I can't imagine what it was like as a child. By the way, if people wanted to look you up online, ChristopherFleming.com, is that the best website?
1: Yes, sir.
0: All right. I want to talk some more of these stories and maybe kind of get an idea of what you've learned over the years, some of your takeaways, some things that maybe we need to know about them, and I'll read some of your emails, too. If you want to email me some questions, feel free. Ryan Renker at coasttocoastam.com. But we will take some phone calls with Chris coming up in the next hour on Coast to Coast AM. Don't go anywhere.

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8: 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Cookbook author Cynthia Nims takes us through Wisconsin's foodways and supper clubs. Luvu Huang connects artisanal Japanese food and beverage producers with Vietnam.

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1: Got an email from Dave in Las Vegas who said, your guest reminds me of the movie Drop Dead Fred. We had a ghost of my childhood home. Thank goodness he didn't follow us when we moved after my grandmother died. My grandmother brought the ghost into the house after writing this lady who was a guest on a TV show. That's incredible. Kind regards, Dave in Las Vegas. Okay, Drop Dead Fred. It's been forever since I've seen that movie. I may have seen it once when it came out on VHS. I think the parents probably picked it up at the video store. We were never cool enough to go to Blockbuster. We always went to these third-party video store rental places. I don't know why, but we did. And we'd get things like Drop Dead Fred 2 years after it comes out on VHS, and it seemed like a new movie at the time. By the way, if you want to email me, just like Dave did, Ryan Recker at coasttocoastam.com. Our guest is Chris Fleming, and he's a paranormal investigator, a researcher, and a medium. I want to talk to him more about some of these things. And since we talked about these ghosts showing up in his childhood, I want to get some more of his takeaways on this. Maybe some of the things they communicate. Is there some wisdom there? Perhaps there's some bits of information that have been transferred from the afterlife that we should know about. So we'll talk to him about that. By the way, the Paranormal Podcast Network, you can find online at coasttocoastam.com. 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All right, we're going to continue with Chris Fleming coming up after the break. 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

0: And welcome back to Coast AM. I'm Ryan Recker. Thank you for the emails, and I see some of the questions coming in. I'll try to get to them. Chris Fleming is our guest. Chris, you're kind of freaking me out a little bit. Some of the things you're describing here, I'm almost glad in a way that I've never experienced it, and I don't want to, in a way, some of the things you're describing. I don't know how I would handle it. Maybe we can fast forward, because you were talking about what it was like as a kid. As an adult, do you have any messages, do you think, people from the afterlife or these ghosts or whatever they may be, whatever you think they may be, are trying to relay onto us? What are the messages or any wisdom do you think we can take away from this that we might be able to learn from it?
1: Well, there's so many, because every one of them is just like us. I mean, they've got a whole history, a past, a trauma, an emotion, a loved one, or an attachment. But the one thing is that, you know, I know we're taught, I mean, I was raised Catholic and everything, and I believe in God, I believe in Jesus, I believe in all that. I've had experiences, that's a whole nother story. But the fact of the matter is that there are these voids. There are these places in between. It's not just heaven, hell. There are these places that spirits go that we don't fully understand that the Creator is playing a part, because the Creator experiences everything through us. What happens to a lot of these spirits is there's attachments. Some type of attachment keeps them here. Okay, it could be a trauma, it could be an emotion, it could be a location. But then also there's certain spirits that they've lost someone, or they've had something happen and they didn't fulfill it within that life, yet they're given this quick mission, like a voice tells them, and they go help somebody. Like Henry is in the late 1800s in Boston, and he was an importer-exporter. And his wife and kids got some type of plague. They died. He was really upset. He was mad at God for that. He got sick. He died. He said, always remembers, he goes into this void and he hears this voice. And this voice said to listen for another voice calling for you. And all of a sudden he said he heard my voice. And then so here he is, that dies in the late 1800s. And he shows up at what was it, 1972, 1973 in my living room? And he was called upon because he was in this void. But there was no... there's no distance and anything between time and the spirit world. So he showed up to communicate with me. And because of him being a friendly ghost, so to speak, is I learned a lot from him, which prepared me for what came when the infestation came. Now, there's other ghosts that'll just try to, they don't care. They're jerks. They'll just try to, it's just like people. People play jokes on one another. Some people don't want to be bothered. They want to be annoyed. I mean, I've been to so many houses around the world investigating, and there's some ghosts like, just leave us alone. You know, like, what are you doing here? This is my house. And they don't realize that they've passed because they're still holding on to that. Now, perception is the biggest thing. You look at near-death experiences. I've had near-death, out-of-body experiences. I've studied those as well. Is that souls, when they leave the body, is they go wherever their thoughts are. Sometimes it's curiosity, or sometimes it's like they're afraid. I don't want to go. I want to be here. So it's that free will that still plays its part within your soul when you're no longer in the physical body. Now, there's some, they're tormented by their murder or their death or whatever it is. And even those that have done that, they're ashamed of it. So they retreat to the darkness, to this void. And they stay there because they're afraid to go anywhere else. But what happens is other negative spirits that are ancient, that are very intelligent, try to track them down or imprison them. So there's a lot of stuff in scripture that talks about this, and a lot in other cultures. I've had the, you know, thank be to God that I've had the opportunity to go to places all over the world to investigate this. You have ancient spirits in Jamaica and in Mexico, the Aleutian, the Duppies, that I've come in contact with when we went investigated for weeks there. And these spirits can turn into animals. So if a ghost is standing there, it can also, it could change its form into a rat or into a bat. I've seen this happen. And it's like, it's mind blowing. But when you think of quantum physics, and particles moving with the law of observation, when you are a spirit and you're 100% consciousness, you're not restricted to a physical vessel that's in the three-dimensional, that is solid and has to deal with time and gravity, your consciousness can manipulate its form. That's what a ghost is. A ghost is basically a representation of its former self. But when they've been around for a long period of time and they understand that this manifestation they're making is only on a past memory, and they start using other memories or other forms, they can turn into that. To see that in other ancient cultures that have been around for a long time is a very freaky thing, because it's not something that I grew up seeing them turn into animals. And here I am in other cultures, they're turning into animals. So it's just to understand that what we're really talking about is not ghosts. We're talking about consciousness. Consciousness existing outside of the body. We were at Waverly Hills and I captured this amazing through using the spirit, the early spirit box, which was the Hack Shack box. Bill Chappell had, when I worked with him, he'd taken a box and radio. It's spinning around. I'm asking the ghost, I says, you know, do you know you're dead? And a woman says, I didn't die. And I've got it. It's clear as day. And it's amazing because you know what? She's right. You don't die. Your consciousness, you know, even in scripture, it says there's the celestial body and the terrestrial body. You move into the celestial body, which is the spirit, the soul.
0: Let me bring up this one email that came up, and I think this is a good jumping off point. One person said, basically, what you're talking about are things that cannot be proven or disproven. So setting aside things like bits of audio that may have been captured, maybe you have a recording, something that could be held in, you know, and listened to and debated, because some people will hear those and they'll debate, okay, maybe you heard that.
1: Why.
0: It kind of sounds
1: explain
0: like
1: that, yeah.
0: Well, let me ask it in this way. How can, for someone who's never had an experience, how can you prove it to them in a way where it's evidence, where you can say, okay, I can now accept this?
1: Well, that's different. That's based on someone's awareness and their perception as well as their own personal beliefs. Because I've gone through that. I've had someone that is completely skeptical. All of a sudden they have an experience like, oh my God, you're talking to them. No, you're really talking to them. And they're hearing the conversation. They become a believer. I had a father doing the psychic kids. He didn't believe in this stuff, right? And I'm trying to tell him, this is real. You know, I had to deal with this. My daddy tried to ignore it. You know, please just open yourself up to allow yourself to be perceptive to whatever's going on here. And he witnessed the one telephone book with the pages moving by itself and then a door open and close. And he said he was sitting there watching it, and he went over there and there's no draft, no wind. So he started having experiences as soon as he opened himself up to this, because it's all belief system. It's the free will. But then you have some people, they've had experiences. No matter how many times they've had experiences, there's a fear factor that is into play. There's an identity crisis into it, because now their whole identity was based on a certain religion or a certain belief, and they're not able to accept that. So it's hard for them. So it's best for them to ignore it or just try to debunk it in their own mind. So you're going to have people like that. And there's nothing wrong with it. But the other thing, too, is that what people need to understand, we talk about pareidolia and all this other stuff, but it goes way deeper than that. And I know this because when you talk about the human brain, you know, when you look at a QEEG, QEEG is what it does. It takes a scan of the whole brain, looks at all the different frequencies. Neuroscientists know that our brains have thousands of different frequencies. So you could have 100 people in a room and everybody's on a different frequency. Okay. But you can have 5 people in a room, 2 people hear that sound, but the other 3 don't. Why? Because those 2 people have similar brain frequencies. So they're able to receive and recognize those frequencies when the other 3 aren't. Same thing comes into play with EVPs. Okay. Certain people can hear certain tones and certain frequencies, why others can't. That's because their brain is functioning at a specific frequency in their body. Now, what we found is entities, especially negative entities, can learn to figure out what your brain frequency is. So what happens is, for example, at a Navy SEAL, he was in Afghanistan, he was in Somalia, he came back, he had PTSD, but he's hearing these voices, these demonic voices telling him to do stuff. So I go to his house. All of a sudden, you asked earlier, how do you feel? I can tell when there's a negative entity. They have a really dark, dark feeling, a heavy heaviness. As soon as you walk in the room, I was a lifeguard for years, it feels like I'm walking through water. Really thick water. I'm like, oh boy, there's something heavy here. And because emotions, negativity, hate, anger, contains heavy frequencies. So I know right now, okay, there is something negative. So I ask him, I said you hear these voices. Yeah, what do you hear? He says, well, it tells me to go back to war because our guys are getting killed. I got to go back there because one of my Navy SEALs died and stuff like that. And I feel guilty. So I want to go back. I said, okay. So I take out my Sony digital recorder, witnessed in front of 3 other people. I said, the entity that's here, I can hear you. I sense you, but do you want to tell all of us what you've been telling him? I play it back and it says, go to war. Everybody in the room freaks out except him. He just shakes his head. Yep, that's the voice. And everybody's like, how did you know? I said, because I've been dealing, I'm 59 years old now. Okay. I've been dealing with this since I was 3 years old. That's a lot of experience, no matter where I've gone in the world. So I know you go through it so much, you become just conditioned, right? So for me, it's like I've used the tools that we have in the paranormal community and other things that have never really been in the paranormal community to try to measure these things. So now if he's telling us he hears a voice, and he's hearing it right now, but we don't hear it, and then we play the recording, we play it back, and there it is, how do you refute that? That's telling us that the frequency that he's hearing, we're not, but the digital recorder is going to pick up the environmental frequency that's in that room. Digital recorders will tend to pick up more frequencies and white noise and background noise than we can hear. So when you play it back and you hear that direct response, and then you can even say, hey, what's my name? And it says your name. And, you know, how many fingers am I holding up? It says two. It says three. You get, we call that direct response method, which William Roll had termed years ago, is the direct response method. When you ask the entity or the spirit a specific question and it gives you a specific response, something I've been doing since I was a little kid in the 70s. So when I get that in front of someone that's hearing voices, then that shows they're actually hearing these voices. Now, we've been doing this for decades in the paranormal with EVPs. Sure, there's things, people, I don't hear it. Okay, you don't hear it because your brain's on there. Now, if we did a QEG with your brain, my brain, everybody else, and I've had two QEEGs done in the last 10 years, is we could take a look at the brain mapping and see where the difference is, why you're not hearing that. Then if we create a frequency that's in your brain frequency, you're going to hear it and we're not. So that's something the paranormal doesn't even know that I've studied in neuroscience because I've been fascinated about this stuff because my dad had CTE from playing hockey, had brain damage. I had a TBI, so I wanted to learn about this. And when learning this, you know, these doctors were telling me about frequencies and stuff. I'm like, wait a minute. So I went down that rabbit hole. Now this can explain it.
0: Okay, let's look at some practical applications for this. Sometimes when couples buy a house for the first time, if they're Catholic, they'll send a priest through it first to kind of bless the house. Does any of that work? Does that help maybe settle things down?
1: It helps with one factor, is the priest has to be a believer, has to be experienced in this stuff, and has to have the proper intent, because we've had some priests go and they don't believe in this and it doesn't do anything. We've had people that are not priests, such as myself, go in there, do these prayers, and then they're gone. I had a case in, it was in Naperville. It was probably about 7 years ago. I go there. I sense these entities. Their daughter's seeing it. The husband doesn't believe. I got my recorder going. He's in the room with me. Play it back. And there's the voices. He hears it and he's freaked out. He's now a believer. And his daughter's telling them stuff that I picked up because I'm asking her questions because I know what I'm feeling and seeing. Her daughter's saying, yeah, that's what I see. And she describes them. They're like, how did you know that? I said, because I went through this as a kid. I know they come out of the closet. I know what these things do. So in that investigation, one of the ghosts there says, you need a priest, that it was not going to leave because of me. And I said, okay. So I called Father Mike. Father Mike was in the demon house. He's a friend of mine. He's in Indiana. So he came with my friend Brad, and I think they brought Father Robert as well. They went to that house and blessed it. It was gone. Now, you might ask, why is this happening? Why is this happening? Well, next door is a funeral parlor.
0: Okay.
1: So there's spirits coming and going next door.
0: Sure. Well, what about, you know, I've talked to different people about this, and they say after death, there's a spirit guide that kind of helps guide you in a way to try to ease you into the afterlife.
1: Absolutely.
0: The way you're describing it, it's more of a void where you're just basically lost until you figure out what's happening here. So, what are these people that are walking around aimlessly that really don't know what's going on? Were they not grabbed by a guide, or how does that work, you think?
1: I'm writing a book called The Void, and it's about the white room and the dark room. Okay, the dark room is not negative. It's basically where you have to look at your future and which path you're going to go down. What happens is there's free will. Okay, like I had a near-death experience in 2010. I stopped breathing after a car accident. Next thing you know, I'm standing right in front of this guide. And I'm looking at the guide, and I know where I'm at. I mean, I read the book by Betty Eady, you know, Danian Brinkley, spoke to him, you know, all these people. I studied near death. I said, oh, my God, this is, I'm ready to go in. I said, all right, I'm not going back. And the guide says, well, he goes, you know, we kind of want you. I says, no, the rule of the universe, I'm telling the guide this, is free will. So if I don't want to go back, I don't have to go back. And he says, you know what, you're absolutely right. So right there, and there's a whole other story too, but the fact right there is that we have free will. Sometimes our time is up, sometimes it's not. So what happens is when the light comes, when angels come, when guides come, or even loved ones, they can turn themselves away and say, I don't want to go, or I'm going to stay here. I'll give you a case in point. March 25th of this year, I had my 12th bone marrow biopsy because I had leukemia. And I've been through it before. Well, I ended up, my brain oxygen dropped to 50%. I almost died.
0: Mm.
1: And as this was happening, they had me in an emergency room. They're trying to revive me and everything. And I'm there and I'm listening to them and I can see them. I'm like, I just want to go to sleep because I'm feeling myself shift out of my body. They're like, no, no, no, no. All of a sudden, a portal opens up. Now, this is just this past March 25th, Northwestern Hospital, downtown Chicago. I see a portal open up. There's my dad and some of my relatives. And my dad's like, son, if you want to go now, you can go. And I start crying. I'm like, no, dad, I don't want to go. He says, are you sure? I said, yes. I said, I'm doing music right now. I'm doing this. I just beat cancer 2 years ago. Dad, why would I go after a bone marrow biopsy? And I'm crying. And the doctors and nurses like, who are you talking to? And I'm telling them, it's recorded. It's recorded in the doctor that I saw my dad. I saw the angels and I saw my loved ones. And I decided not to go. It's in two doctor's reports. Okay. My point of stating this is that they said, okay, they closed up and they left. I'm still here. Mm-hmm. So even in life, and you could look at other people that have had near-death experiences or out of body, they talk to their guides or angels, loved ones.

0: even in life, and you could look at other people that have had near-death experiences or out-of-body, they talk to their guides or angels, loved ones, and they decided to come back. But there are certain people sometimes, well, no, it's over. Your body's not in the type of condition where you can come back. So there's the free will that can play when there's intent and purpose involved to come back into this life. But then also these ghosts and spirits can get stuck here because they choose their free will not to go. Now, what I've learned from guides, from angels, and all these years that I've done demonic, we've done deliverance and stuff with demons, where demons will sometimes hold these people here in negative entities, or there might be another ghost, you know, lying to these other spirits so they don't cross over, is they have free will. Now, the angels won't come and just take them because they have the free will. They're like, the time is not over for where people are getting judged and they have to go over, where everything's wiped out, starting clean. Right now, it's like you have these choices. So if you follow a life where you believe in this and that, and then your death comes, you know where you're going. But even if you don't, and you call out, you look at atheists that have called out for Jesus or whatever else, and all of a sudden an angel appears, whatever, and takes them over. That's the free will. The free will is so important. So the answer to your question is what is the intent and purpose of the spirit, and what is the free will, the use of the free will when you are in between in the afterlife?
1: I think there's going to be a lot of people with questions like that in the next hour. Are you ready to take some phone calls?
0: Absolutely.
1: All right, Chris Fleming is our guest. You can find him online, ChristopherFleming.com. One way to do it. 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Ryan Recker at CoastToCoastAM.com is how you can send the email questions in. 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Michael, thank you for that one. I'll see if I can get the question and comment in, but keep the emails coming. And we'll continue with our guest and your questions to Chris Fleming next on Coast to Coast AM. Don't go anywhere.

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5: ABC News, I'm Dave Becker. An investigation is now underway after a small Cessna plane crashed near a remote military radar site in Alaska. 8 on board, no survivors. NTSB Alaska Regional Chief Clint Johnson says the aircraft missed its initial approach amid foggy conditions Thursday around noon and crashed on the second landing attempt.
6: The pilots in this case were navigating solely by instruments. Weather conditions would not allow them to actually visually see the ground.
5: As reservoir levels sink lower in Lake Mead and Lake Powell, the Department of the

0: Interior ordering steep cuts to the amount of Colorado River water that will be delivered to California, Nevada, and Arizona. Amid growing American concerns about the cost of living, President Trump says he'll temporarily waive a tariff on imported beef for 90 days. Nine hurt Friday night after a swing ride malfunction at Wilson County, Tennessee State Fair. Officials say most of the injuries involve legs and the hurt expected to recover. This is ABC News. The Department of Justice has agreed to settle a case against a prominent social media company.
1: The Justice Department and TikTok have agreed to a $400 million settlement in a case that claimed TikTok violated child privacy laws. It marks one of the largest recoveries ever obtained in a case like this, with TikTok agreeing to pay $300 million immediately and another $100 million after an order vacating a prior consent decree has been filed. The DOJ first sued the company in 2024, claiming TikTok stored, collected, and processed data from children on the platform without getting parental consent. Mike Dubusky, ABC News.
0: The company has made strides in their efforts to better comply with the law since the lawsuit was filed, according to the DOJ. NASA has announced that the Artemis II crew will receive the Congressional Space Medal of Honor. President Trump will present the award to NASA astronauts Reid Wiseman, Victor Glover, Christina Cook, and Canadian Space Agency astronaut Jeremy Hansen next Friday. Dave Packer, ABC News.
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1: And happy to be with you tonight. We have another hour with our guest, Chris Fleming, who will take your calls and your questions. He's a paranormal investigator, a researcher, a medium. We've been talking a lot about ghosts, and I'm getting a lot of email questions coming in, like one from Michael, who said he is preparing for an early morning show. He said he's an old blind disc jockey, and he says sometimes he'll be at the radio station by himself, and he'll hear voices, whispers, female voices, which is kind of interesting. I think anyone that's worked the late night shift and you're the only one in the building kind of has that exact same feeling like Michael here, right? I wonder if there's something else here with me. I just can't see it right now. I get a lot of that. Sometimes I'm at a radio station building late at night and I wonder, because of all the different people that have passed through there, could there be something to this? Chris Fleming is our guest, and we're going to take some of your calls in this hour. 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One person emailed in and wanted to know if he ever sees pets. I thought that's a good question. So why don't you call in your questions, and I'll try to get through some of the email ones as well. Ryan Recker at coasttocoastam.com. We'll take your calls with Chris Fleming coming up after the break on Coast to Coast AM.
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0: And welcome back to Coast AM. I'm your host, Ryan Recker. Email from Gary, who was just talking about how fast this year is going by, much like Tim talking about his kids and saying it's just amazing how fast they grew up. I can't believe it's almost September now. Our guest here is paranormal investigator, researcher, and medium, Chris Fleming. Are you ready to take some calls, Chris?
1: Yes, let's do it.
0: I got all kinds of great email questions, too, but I want to try to get to some phone calls first. How about we go to the first-time caller line right off the bat, and this is in Tennessee. Gail, you're on Coast to Coast AM with Chris Fleming. Go ahead.
2: Hey, y'all.
1: Hi, Gail.
0: I love the start already, Gail. What's your question?
2: I was wondering if he knows about, you know, they say when you die in your afterlife that if you're old, you become like a young adult, and if you're like a child or some of these poor aborted babies in America, do they become like middle adults too? Or are we babies and old people? And if we're old people, how do I need to dress to die? Do I need to be able to defend myself? Thank you.
1: Great question. That's easily answered. People need to remember that our consciousness, our soul, which comes from the source, okay, we're already intelligent. We're already an adult, so to speak, okay? But what is an adult? I mean, you could be 100,000 years old, right? You could have been created and had many lives or been around for a long period of time. When people pass away, okay, and they go to the other side, I've had many lives. You read the book, Brian Weiss, Many Lives, Many Masters. I've had regressions. I've seen some of my other lives. My name isn't Chris in my other lives. I look slightly different in the other lives. So what does my form look like when we go to the other side? Well, that's your choice and how you want to look. Most people on the other side, they don't want to look old. They don't want to look really young, okay? They choose in between the 20 and 30-year range. Most souls take that range because they feel comfortable with it, all right? When a child passes away and goes to the other side, their consciousness comes out of the vessel. They go through a transformation. They have their physical body. They go into a celestial body. The celestial body becomes their true high consciousness, becomes their true self. And in recognizing that true self, they realize that within this past life, they may have only lived 8 years or 20 years. And if someone else lived 80 years, okay, I lived 80 years, but other lives I've lived for 5 years, or I was only a baby and passed away. So your true consciousness goes to your higher self, which is not a child. Which, and we know this too, is when you've had children that are born start talking about their past life, whether they were a fighter pilot or whether they were some other person, another life, and then you check that and they did have another life. Same thing with spirits. But the question is that we as paranormal investigators deal with is sometimes, why are their children ghosts here? You know, why don't they just go over? Sometimes they're trapped, but a lot of times it's negative entities pretending to be children. Because there's investigators don't have that in discernment, or they don't know, may not know what questions to ask, so they can be manipulated by these tricksters.
0: Wow. Okay. Thank you for the call, Gail. Let's go to the wild card line, and Mary is in Ohio. You're on Coast to Coast AM. Go ahead.
3: Hello, you guys. Really great show tonight. I appreciate it very much. Two really quick stories and a question. I have my husband passed away. And I now have a beautiful granddaughter, and I'm feeding her a bottle, and I'm looking at her, and then I watch her eyes go up to the ceiling, and she looks like she's following something. So I, of course, assume that's my husband. So I start showing her pictures of my husband, and I tell her, that's your grandpa. So then she's gotten a little older, and we would be somewhere, and I'd say, is your grandpa here? And she would say, yes. And then I said, run over there and go say hi, Grandpa. So she did, and then she paused for a minute like she was listening, and then she ran at me full steam and gave me a giant hug. And then when she just started walking, she was in my house, and I'm following her, and I have a bust of the Virgin Mary, and she walked right towards it, picked it up, and I'm watching her look at it, and then all of a sudden she says, Mama. And then she kissed it. And I said, beautiful. Oh, my gosh. I said, beautiful. Penny, do you remember? This is Mother Mary. I said, do you remember her? And she said, yes. And I said, is she nice? And she says, oh, yes. And so my question is, she sees things. I mean, I have no idea how she knew that was Mary. But since she's so young and she does see things, do you think that will stay with her, or it's just because she's so young and she'll outgrow it?
1: That's a great question. Years ago, we had this conversation, me and a couple other counselors. And in discussing this, there are certain children that will grow into that, and they will have more abilities and utilize it their whole life, while some children, it will fade and it goes away. The question then relates is, why is it some children will continue this, some don't? Well, normally it has to do with whatever their path and destiny is. They may not need that. You have children, when we're born into this life, we still have some memories from the past life or from the other side, and we're able to see them. But as we start going through that 5 to 6 years, we start to realize more about this reality in this three-dimensional realm, and we start to gain our identity. We no longer pay attention to that stuff.
0: Okay. How about we go to Dylan on the wild card line? He's in Wisconsin. Dylan, you're on Coast to Coast AM. Go ahead.
4: Hey, this is Dylan. I've been listening for a long time. I really appreciate your guys' show and everything. And so my past life, I remember kind of being like a famous baseball player, but I can't really peg it, because by the time I turned 5, it kind of died off.
1: Yeah.
4: Like when I was younger, I remember up until like when I turned 5, and then I just couldn't remember a whole lot of it after that.
1: Understood.
4: Does that kind of make sense to you guys?
1: Yeah, it totally makes sense. I mean, you look at what John Mack had done with children that have abductions and everything else. I've been a counselor 20 years, so I understand this. I've worked with children and kids that have had past lives or other ghosts, you know, telling them that they're dead and stuff like that. So what you're talking about is you start fading from that memory because you're distancing yourself and you're creating a brand new world, a brand new life for your soul. So a lot of that has to go away. But some people still have memories, dreams, fascinations, or interests from their previous life. What I would suggest you do, and it's really cool because I've had several done all the way going back to the 1990s, is seek out someone that does past life regression, okay? But make sure they're legit and they've been doing it for a period of time, okay? And then what happens is you go through that session. Definitely record it, whether it's video or audio. Make sure you got a recording, because even though you're going to tap into that, you're going to remember a lot of it. It's always nice to go back to the tape, because sometimes you'll forget some of those little things. And I find it fascinating, not only with myself, but other people that have done it, because then you realize some of those traits from that other life, whether it's strengths or weaknesses you've brought into this life that you need to work on, or you utilize those strengths in this life. So I think that's fascinating, because I played baseball for years and love baseball, that you've had that. And I think you owe it to yourself to go seek and find out who you were in that life. And then what you focus on is you focus on the strengths. And then also, if there was any weaknesses with that individual, if you find out about that person, is you work on those within this life. Because sometimes if we don't figure it out in the past life, we may need to figure it out in this life or the next life. So it's good to try to get that accomplished within this life.
0: All right, let's go west of the Rockies. And Mary Jane is in Washington State. Mary Jane, you're on Coast to Coast AM. Go ahead.
5: Hi there. I'm having
0: we got you. Go ahead.
5: Okay. In 1972, in November, I was flighted from Las Vegas Hospital to Loma Linda University Hospital. And I arrived around 1 in the morning. And at 6 or so in the morning, I was taken into a major surgery that lasted 5 or 6 hours. During the surgery, I died. Now, I'm up above, you know, on the second level, watching the doctors saying where she's gone. She's gone. The one major doctor said, no, let's continue working on her. She has children back in Vegas. And a baby girl. So they kept working on me. And finally they said, nope, there's nothing. She's gone. So they moved me to a gurney. Meanwhile, I'm watching them from up above. And they moved me to a gurney, pulled my hand, covered me with a sheet, tucked it in all the way around this mattress, enroll me to across the room. I thought I was in recovery, but no, they rolled me to the elevator door for the morgue. And I am there for a whole hour begging these nurses, who I found out later were cleanup nurses, three of them, washing utensils and cleaning up this operating room. And I'm crying out to them, please, nurses, bring me some warm blankets. I'm freezing cold.
1: Yep.
5: But they wouldn't hear me. They couldn't. I could see them over there across the room. So, I mean, it was so weird. But for an hour, I kept begging them to bring me warm blankets. And no response. One by one, these three gals leave the operating room. And one says to the other, go home. I know you need to pick up your children from school. I hear this whole thing. And I see them, but at the same time, I thought I'm in the recovery room. Anyway, I was there for an hour and two nurses left. And I knew there was only one left. Now, at the time, I wasn't into the Lord at all. I was into transcendental meditation and all kinds. I had a psychic healer in Vegas for the show people, and I was working as a waitress for Howard Hughes at the time. Anyway, I keep calling, and now there's only one left, and I can hear her and see her finishing up across the room, cleaning up and such. And so I'm begging her, please, nurse, please bring me some warm blankets. I'm freezing. But nothing happened, and I just finally cried out, Jesus, help me. And all of a sudden, this nurse comes over to the gurney, untucks the seat, and goes, lady, was that you? I heard something. Please, I got it there. And she wanted me to move a finger. Okay, I got your left hand. Move a finger. I couldn't. She goes to the leg and hip that had been operated on. Okay, move a toe. Any toe.
1: Wow.
5: Finally, she goes to the left toe. She said, move a toe. And I pray, please, Lord, let me jiggle a toe. And I jiggled a toe, and she ran out of the room and called for the doctor.
1: Free will.
5: And they came and worked on me, and I came back.
0: I can't imagine.
1: That's amazing.
0: Oh, my goodness, Mary Jane.
1: You went through that. You used your free will to decide, I want to be back in my body. I want to be, help me be back in my body and move to prove to them I'm still here.
0: I can't imagine that. That seems, I think there was a Twilight Zone about that. Although the thought, I just don't know how often something like that happens. That's terrifying to think.
1: It happens a lot. There's a lot of cases like that. I can share one story real quick. Is I was sharing with you when I had my car accident, I would stop breathing at night. And then one night I open up my eyes and I'm in the void and I'm looking around and I'm like, where the heck am I? What am I doing? I'm in this black room floating in nothingness. And then I look down and I see this figure. I said, wait, there's a blurry figure there. What is that? And I go closer to it and I realize it's my body. And as I'm looking at my body, I'm like, oh my God, but how could that be me? I'm here, right? I'm like, this is me. No, that's my vessel. And I go, oh my God, I stopped breathing. So I'm yelling at my body, breathe, breathe, breathe. And all of a sudden my eyes open up on the body and its mouth opens up and I shoot back into the body. And as I shoot back in the body, I sit up gasping for air, that one breath of life and my body, and I'm back in my body and I start choking and I'm like, oh my God, I stopped breathing again. And I was in that thing. So I understand exactly what she was talking about. And you just seem so normal. There's no pain, answering your question before. There's no pain. It's like, it's truly you, but you're just not in your car. You're not in your vessel.
0: Well, she said she felt cold. So she can tell
1: that happens too.
0: Sensations like that.
1: And a lot happens. A lot of people too that have had anesthesia, when they go in, they get really cold, because when your temperature drops, your body, you could die. I mean, you know, they got to keep you warm. So she was still trying to get in and out of the body, but the body wasn't warm because it wasn't accepting the body yet. I mean, it wasn't accepting the soul. So it was cold because it had been cold for a period of time. So what she was feeling as she started to reconnect with the body was that coldness.
0: Wow. It's just hard for me to imagine. I mean, these nightmare scenarios of people, you know, buried alive and the feeling of that, that's kind of similar in a way.
1: Yeah, well, I don't want to go down the Tales from the Crypt stories.
0: Let me read a couple of emails because I know we're going to go to break here soon. And maybe I can get through some of these. One person wanted to know when they were sleeping on a friend's couch, they woke up and they were in this state where they were almost like completely frozen. Paralysis.
1: Mm-hmm. Paralysis.
0: And they feel like there was some sort of battle going on, a guardian angel fight versus a demon. Do you ever hear about things like that?
1: All the time. Yeah, I had a couple of those as a kid, studied that with other investigators. And then we've also induced that using the Gateway program where we've gone out of the body and come back. So what happens is when you go to sleep at night, there's a lot of times you leave your body. You go travel. You go to spirit realm. You see loved ones. You see guides. But when you come back, a lot of that's filtered out. You don't remember it. Sometimes you do. Well, what happens during those soul travels as you come back, there's parasitic entities and other things that can follow you. So what can happen is when you're back in your body and you feel like you can't move, there's one of two things occurring. One is your soul's not fully in the body yet. You know, it's like trying to start your car, but you're not in there yet with the key, you know, and it's not moving and it's not doing anything, is you're not fully in the body yet. And that's based on the breath. It's like breathing in, breathing out. Once you start breathing again, then you can start moving the body. But fear skips in because you forget to do that and you're stuck and it's not moving. The second thing is that negative entities and parasites can sometimes follow you and they want to push you out of the body because they want to possess that vessel. They want to go into that vessel. What can happen during that time is angels and guides can show up to try to say, no, you don't have permission to be in this vessel because guides and angels can see from a higher dimension. They can see everything's going on that we don't always see.
0: Okay. Real quick, because I know we're going to break, another person emailed in and wanted to know if you ever see pets.
1: Yes, and to answer the question, absolutely. I've had 5 cats that have passed away, and I've had experiences with some of them after they passed away, not only seeing them, but also hearing their voice and capturing my mom's cat on recorder after it had passed away a week before.
0: Wow. Another person wanted to know, any siblings of yours ever have these experiences?
1: My sister has had some experiences. She almost died when I was a little kid. I had a dream about her dying 6 months before it happened. My mom rehearsed the dream with me, and then when it happened, I reacted correctly, saving her life.
0: Wow. Wow. Okay. We're going to take some more phone calls coming up after the break. If you have a question or a comment or an experience for Chris Fleming, give us a call now. We'll try to get through as many calls as we can. ChristopherFleming.com is the website, or if you want to email your questions, Ryan Recker at coasttocoastam.com. Don't go anywhere.

0: All right, crew, let's get her dug.
1: Honey, you want to give me a hand? I'm planting that tree, remember?
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1: We have so many people on the phone lines right now. I don't even know if we have a line open. It looks like we have a lot of calls for our guest here. And if you wanted to ask a question to Chris Fleming, this would be the time to do it. Maybe you can email me, ryanrecker@coasttocoastam.com. But once we start getting through some of these phone call questions and comments, a line will open up and you may be able to pop on there. In the next hour, we'll do open lines so we can keep talking about this next hour, too. 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On the YouTube page, just search for Coast to Coast AM on there. All right, we'll continue with Chris Fleming. Your comments and questions next on Coast to Coast AM. 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

0: And welcome back to Coast AM. I'm Ryan Recker. If you want to email me, ryanrecker@coasttocoastam.com. I try to reply to emails during the break. Our guest here is Chris Fleming, and if you have a comment or question for him, we'll take some more of these calls in the next 20 minutes or so. Chris, are you ready to take a few more?
1: Yeah, I just want to say something real quick. Previously, you had a gentleman named Michael that was in the studio that was hearing voices. The one thing I want to share with people is if you sense ghosts around, whether it's in some place you work or some place in your home, and I know this from experience in the places that I live, the house I'm in now 20 years, and even the previous place, you have to set a rule, a precedent. So when I moved in here, I started having some ghost experiences. And I realized that these ghosts were from the land. They had been here for a period of time. So I said, listen, here's the rule. There can be no negative spirits, no evil spirits here. And I did cleansing and prayers. But any human spirits that are here, if you want to stay here, here's the rule. One, you have to protect the house. This is your house too. Two, you don't disturb me when I'm sleeping unless it's an emergency. Three, you protect my cats and anything else. Give me warnings to let me know. If we can agree to that, you can stay here comfortably. Over the years, I've had so many things happen with messages and strange things that have prevented me or protected me from situations. I've heard them, seen them. People that have been here have done the same thing. So that's what I tell people. Don't live in fear. Set a rule because it's now your home, but live comfortably, you know, respectfully. And if they can't, then you got to do a cleansing and get them out. But if you can do that, you'd be surprised how wonderful that works.
0: Yeah, and it's interesting, the one email from Michael, being that he is blind, you have the audible side of it that kind of takes over in that sense.
1: Correct.
0: And knowing that you're alone in a studio and you hear something, that's always a little bit of a fright. All right, let's take some more calls. In the wild card line, Josh is in Minnesota. Josh, you're on Coast to Coast AM with Chris Fleming. Go ahead.
2: Hey, Chris, it's Josh from Minnesota.
1: Hey, Josh.
2: I'm just wondering about this reoccurring dream I keep having. It's I get it every about 6 months to a year. It's always repeating, and it's me. I'm not an important person. I'm standing off on the sideline, and it's like it's kind of like Roman Empire times where somebody important is walking up these marble stairs, and me and all these other common people are standing on the sideline watching this Roman figure walk up these stairs. And at some points it's very vivid, and some points it's just, it's kind of dull. And I'm trying to figure out what this means. And I just, whenever I get this dream, I just get really like happy because it's always good to have it, but it only comes every 6 months to a year. And
1: understood. It's a quantum memory that's recorded in your life force, in your soul. And sometimes those will pop up, those memories, whether it's in the dream state, it could even be in the waking state. Like I said regarding someone earlier, this is the best thing you can do, because I had a life as a Roman soldier with two other soldiers. We left. We got killed by Picts 2 months later in the forest. We got attacked by them. So what I would suggest to you, okay, because you keep having this, that means that there's something significant in that life that's carrying over into this life. So seek someone out to have a regression done, have it recorded, study it. Okay, and what happens during the regression, you go back to that time period and who you were, and you start revealing details about who you were, about your life from the beginning to the end, or you focus on what is essentially important. And if the therapist is really good, what they'll do is they'll say, okay, let's go there and find out why you keep having this dream. What is there any unfinished business, or is there anything that from that life that is essential for you to know within this life? Okay?
0: All right. Let's go to east of the Rockies. William is in Nashville, Tennessee. You're on Coast to Coast AM with Chris Fleming. Go ahead.
3: Yeah, I was just trying to find out, like, so there's, like, segments, a lot of segments. Like, I remember being born. I remember going to heaven. I didn't know kind of what that means. I remember everything, like, so well. Like, it's not even, like, it don't fade out.
1: That's really cool.
3: I'm just trying to, yeah. I mean,
1: so what's your, like, your question? What do you want to know, or what are you searching for?
3: reincarnation, pretty much.
1: Yeah,
3: like,
1: okay.
3: I mean, is it possible to pass lives? I remember, like, three different things. I remember going to heaven. I remember getting born. Yeah. Once the door opened up underneath me, I went down.
1: Yeah.
3: I remember kind of maybe being a soldier at one point, and like right. in Athens, Greece, where the temple.
1: There was a lot of wars back then. Yep.
3: Right.
1: Yep.
3: Yeah, I don't remember that. I didn't see that until actually recently. Like, it was 2018 or 2019 when I saw it. It was like deja vu. Like, I've been there.
1: Yeah. So, no, it's really cool. You know, that, and yeah, that does happen. And, you know, that accumulates within our life force in representing who we are today. You know, we go through many stages. Every time we come here, it's a lesson. It's like going to school. We're building our soul from the source. The source took its consciousness, put it in these spiritual vessels, but gave us independent free will to go learn. And our whole goal is, like people say, what's the purpose? Well, the purpose is for us to elevate. And if we so choose to do so, to go back to the creator with all this knowledge, but yet maintain our individual personality. And some of us have many lives. Some of us only have a few. Depends how far we want to go and what's important for that spiritual development. So you already recognize you've had several different lives. That's pretty cool.
0: All right. Let's go back to the wild card line. And Jim is in New Jersey. Jim, you're on Coast to Coast AM. Go ahead.
4: I was wondering, if, say, in a museum, if there are any Cro-Magnon or Neanderthal spirits roaming around because their bones and tools are there, and if you were to get, like, an EVP from them, would it be nothing but, like, grunts and stuff, you know?
1: I went to the science and industry in Chicago. This was probably about 8 years ago. I brought my digital recorder. I called beforehand, and I tried to get a private investigation. They wouldn't let me. But I asked them, when was the one day where it's really, like, kind of vacant? There's not many people there, and it was on a Tuesday. So I went on a Tuesday, and I remember I was walking through the Asia where there was figures of animals and stuff like that. And as I was walking through, I was trying to get some EVPs, and I did. I got several different EVPs. But one of the most amazing thing was, as I was walking through, a revelation hit me, a spiritual revelation. Like, oh, my God, look at all these animals that are stuffed. And I hear a voice say they were killed, that they were purposely killed and brought into these museums all over the world. So they were hunted down, killed, and brought. I said, oh, that's horrible. You know, they were taken out of their habitat. And I said, why? Why did they do this? And the voice on my recorder says, because man kills man. And as long as man kills man, they will always kill other animals without any consequences. And I was just like, oh, this is so disappointing, you know, depressing when we consider that. So in his question to that is, I did go over to the Cro-Magnon era where they had it like that, but it was too noisy. There was a lot of kids that were there from the one group, but that's why I went to the Asia section. So I have not had that opportunity, but I would love to be able to go do that in that specific spot.
0: Very,
1: nobody else there. So no contamination is what we're looking at. No contamination.
0: Very interesting. Well, let's say someone here listening tonight, if you are someone that runs a museum or would have special access to this, how about ChristopherFleming.com? Have yourself reach out to Christopher here.
1: Please do.
0: ChristopherFleming.com. Yeah, maybe we can set something up. Let's go back to the wild card line. Brother Don is in Kent, Ohio. You're on Coast to Coast AM. Go ahead.
5: Oh, brothers Ryan and Chris, happy Sabbath. You know,
1: thank you.
5: Chris, I have a question and a couple comments. Now,
1: please,
5: you know, your mother was gifted, your grandmother, so there's kind of like this generational possession there. Have you ever questioned the accuracy of what you've acquired from the Ouija board? And I want to read a comment here.
1: Yeah.
5: This is I grew up Roman Catholic. And this is Ecclesiastes 9, verse 5 and 6. For the living know that they shall die, but the dead know not anything. Neither is there a reward for them. Their memory is forgotten. Also, their loves, their hatred, their envy is now perished. Neither is there any more portion forever in anything that is done
1: that.
5: Under the sun. So
1: right.
5: It seems like death is final. In the New Testament, Hebrews 9, it says.
1: But it also says in Corinthians that you shall leave your terrestrial body and you now have a celestial body.
5: You say that's in Corinthians?
1: Yes, it is.
5: Okay, I'll have to check it. Well,
1: oh,
5: I think that's dealing with angels.
1: No, not at all. not at all. And it also says that the Holy Spirit can come to you and you will have these gifts and abilities. And that comes from Saul, became Paul, who was persecuting Christians. And Jesus turned him around and he went to go speak through Corinthians. It's amazing. Yeah, you need to read that. Not only that, Jesus also on the third day, he descended. Some people argue he went to hell. He didn't go to hell. He descended into the darkness. And in that darkness were all these souls that were in slumber, sleep, lost. And then for days they walked around the streets. And then they were ascended into heaven.
0: Okay. Let's take another call here. Wildcard line. Susan is in Arkansas. Susan, you're on Coast to Coast AM. Go ahead.
6: Hi. Thanks for taking my call. I had a question about, I went into a trance, and in this trance, I was this creature, if you will, tall and wispy, like white, but almost like a see-through white, like translucent, but definitely white. Anyways, when I came to where I guess I was supposed to go, there was four seats, and I took the fourth seat, and I heard a voice say, "It's about time. We've been waiting."
1: Wow. I'm going to share some of it. Were you in a white room? Was the room white at all or black?
6: I was staring at the TV.
1: Okay.
0: Okay.
1: Okay. And these beings were around you?
6: A white room. I'm
1: a white room. Okay. Okay. No, no, no. That's good. There are these voids. I had this experience when we were doing Dead Famous. I went into an induced trance to try to contact Bing Crosby. All of a sudden, I'm in this white room, and there's chairs. And I see all these souls sitting down in the chairs, and I felt like I was not supposed to be there. And I was seeing souls come and go. And then all of a sudden, the spirit next to me appears, and I say, "Who are you?" He says, "I was the soul that was known as Bing Crosby, but I've had many lives and many names." And all of a sudden, I saw this, like, card deck, like just, you know, like time machine type thing, where you see all these different lives. You're like, look at all these people. This person, this soul, was all these different people. And here I am asking them about just his incarnation as Bing Crosby. I felt so like I was lacking something. You know, I said, "Oh, my God, I'm so embarrassed," you know? And I was seeing in this room with these tall, wispy white figures, okay, but it seems like they had these almost like not fishbowl heads, but they had these round, like ballish type heads, these beings, intelligent beings. They were responsible for these souls coming and going. So I'm wondering if she had that, she was in that space, that she witnessed that space where these souls come and go through many lives.
0: Okay. Thank you very much for the call. Let's try, how about back to the wild card line? And Karen is calling in from Paramount, California. Karen, you're on Coast to Coast AM. Go ahead.
7: Hi there. This is Karen calling from Paramount. I wrote down a question, and I'd just like to read it. I'd like to know how much control over digital devices and electronic transmissions can these entities have, such as sending messages through different frequencies, so even if they are not heard, they might be read. And the second part, I wrote,
1: ITC,
7: if they are stuck here, how much impotence or force can they exert on this physical realm?
1: Very good question. Depends how much they learn to know and interact and at what stage they are consciously in between this realm or the next realm. But what you're discussing is instrumental transcommunication, ITC. Okay, and there's various forms of that. When you go EVP, reel-to-reel players, we got radios, we got electromagnetic detections, all those types of things. And it depends upon them, because remember, they're conscious energy. So they are energy. When you take a look at Tesla, you look at Einstein, they talk about, and Edison, they talk about waves. If you want to learn anything about the universe, talk about waves. We know with waves, through the electromagnetic field, that they can travel, right? The consciousness is also in the ether and can travel from one place to the next. You look at the global conscious experiment. You look at all these other experiments and things that we've done in the paranormal community regarding this type of stuff to make activations within lights, within frequencies, extra low frequencies, as well as static noise, light bulbs exploding, TVs. All these types of things, they're able to affect certain forms of electronics and communications. Why? Because energy flows through there, waves flow through there, and they are able to tap into that field within the ether, because that's all they are, is pure energy. So when their energy, no longer physical body, they recognize what's going on outside our visual spectrum in the electromagnetic spectrum. So they become very familiar with that. And once they're familiar with that, they're able to learn how to manipulate that.
0: Okay. Let's go to the first time caller line. And this is in Buffalo, New York. Old St. Brody, you're on Coast to Coast AM. Go ahead.
8: Peace, love, and blessings to everyone. Shabbat shalom to the elect and chosen. I've been meaning to call for the longest, and I have a near-death experience that I don't really like to tell people about, but I know we have the right crowd here.
1: Absolutely. We'd love to hear it, man. Share it with us.
0: Yep, but we only have about a minute, so go ahead.
8: All right. A friend of mine and my...

0: it with us.
1: Yep, but we only have about a minute, so go ahead.
2: All right. All right. A friend of mine and myself, we were taking a drive to a nearby city in spring of 1995, and we hit a patch of black ice and spun into the lane next to us where there was a truck coming doing about 55, 60 miles an hour. And the last thing I remember seeing, I was the passenger, and I looked out the passenger window, and here's the grill of the truck just screaming down on me. And all my brain said was, this is going to hurt. Then, boom, I wasn't in my body anymore. I was in a gray, cloudy world, and there was a black silhouette of a man in the cloud, and he said, I can take you now, but I choose not to. And, boom, I was back in the car.
0: Yep.
1: That's amazing. Wild. Thank you for sharing that. Okay, thanks. Traumatic experiences like that, that could happen sometimes, kind of knock you out and back in.
0: In and out, absolutely.
1: Wow. Okay, I want people to make sure they know how to reach you after the show, because wow, these last 2 hours went by so fast. ChristopherFleming.com, is that the best way?
0: Yeah, ChristopherFleming.com.
1: And you're on social media, I know. We're connected on Twitter now. What's your handle?
0: Chris Fleming Official. Christopher Fleming Official, I think.
1: Yeah, I think you're right. I had a great time talking to you. Thank you for all the comments, questions, all the callers here. I think you did a great job. We'll have to do it again soon, Chris. You're listening to Coast AM. We're going to open up the phone lines. It is a Friday night.
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10: ABC News, I'm Brian Clark. Canadian Prime Minister Mark Carney's vowing retaliation after new U.S. tariffs on Canadian goods went into effect at midnight. The 50% tariffs apply to $20 billion worth of Canadian products. Earlier Friday, President Trump said he would waive a tariff on imported beef for 90 days in order to reduce consumer prices. But American ranchers are not happy. The National Cattlemen's Beef Association's head lobbyist Ethan Lane said,
11: "So we have a lot of frustrated producers today. A lot of folks that feel like this isn't what they voted for. They voted for a president they thought was going to be giving them limited government, right, and free markets."
10: Chief Justice John Roberts temporarily allowed construction to resume on the White House ballroom, issuing a temporary stay of a lower court order that blocked construction because the president did not get congressional approval. Indiana Governor Mike Braun has asked the federal government for a disaster declaration after the devastating flooding in the state. This is ABC News. The NTSB is launching an investigation after a small plane crashed in its second attempt to land in heavy fog at a remote military

0: Airport in Alaska. It killed all eight people on board, says ABC's Alex Stone.
1: We know that they were on IFR, instrument flight rules, because the weather was not good. They were flying on their instruments and not visually because it was foggy. Alaska's National Guard confirming there are no survivors. A charter company is called Security Aviation. The NTSB is saying that the plane broke apart, but they don't know why it went down. They're sending a team of six now to the site to begin investigating.
0: The first week of testimony concluded Friday in the trial of Dwayne Keefe D. Davis. He is the man charged with orchestrating the 1996 killing of Tupac Shakur in Las Vegas. Jurors Friday heard an interview Davis gave to Las Vegas detectives in 2009. Prosecutors say his past comments show his role in the killing. Davis says he was lying to sell books. I'm Brian Clark, ABC News.
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3: I'm Aaron Granillo. Seattle City Council member Bob Kettle is taking aim at Mayor Katie Wilson's handling of public safety. Citing a new poll showing voter concerns, Kettle says most Seattle voters want those police CCTV cameras turned on because they help solve crime.
4: This has less to do with the system and more to do with those that are opposed to the system and those that have the ear of the mayor.
3: Mayor Katie Wilson tells Cairo 7 TV she's staying the course.
5: We're going to be getting the results of our privacy data security audit, by the end of September. And so at that point, we'll be evaluating and making a decision about the camera expansion.
3: Privacy advocates fear those camera feeds could potentially be accessed online without the city knowing. Boeing's white-collar union votes down a proposed contract authorizing a strike. The union represents about 17,000 engineers and scientists and other workers. They rejected the company's offer by wide margins, with more than 88% supporting a strike authorization. A walkout cannot happen until the current contract expires October 6th. More fighter danger this weekend, with red flag warnings covering the Cascades and all of central and eastern Washington. Public Lands Commissioner Dave Upthegrove tells Cairo 7.
6: This weekend, we're expecting thunderstorms that bring lightning, and lightning can help start fires. It also brings wind.
3: The state is already facing 11 active fires burning more than 500,000 acres. Now to your Cairo News Radio forecast. Storms will exit the region into early Sunday. We'll have nice weather again for next week. I'm Aaron Granillo, Cairo News Radio.
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10: You know, I just want to thank Nick for what he did the first hour. And the whole idea is Nick has been playing theme songs from, you know, lately he's been touching the 70s. He's hit the 80s and all that stuff.
11: I think he's catering it to you because he's really hitting it for you.
12: I mean, looking at the text line, too. There's been some recommendations for back in the day.
10: So, because Ernie and Kent said how much he's in a good mood just to listen to 70s yes. and 80s. Like, it really has put me in a really good mood in preparation to do our show. So, good morning, Ursula.
11: Good morning. Well, we are waiting to get the okay from our producer about an upcoming guest.
13: Yeah.
11: We are going to do something a little bit different. But just a reminder, Muckleshoot Casino Resort text line is 888-973-5476, 888-973-CHIRO. Okay, we wanted to bring on our next guest. She is the founder of the group We Heart Seattle, and her organization is facing a state labor and industries investigation over how volunteers handle used syringes and other potentially hazardous material during homeless encampment cleanups. Founder Andrea Suarez says the investigation is an egregious overreach, and she's asking supporters to help fund their legal fight.
14: So we need your help more than ever to double down on our efforts to keep our movement going. Please give big. Let's raise $250,000, keep our case managers on the ground, our safety equipment up to speed. If you can't give right now, come out and volunteer with us. But we need to go big and show that We Heart Seattle is a vital contributor to the city of Seattle, and we will combat this nonsense by growing our movement.
11: And Andrea joins us now on the G and Ursula show. Good morning.
15: Good morning, G and Ursula.
11: Thank you for joining us. So I want to start with this and the investigation, because I know you have a lot to say about that. And then I want to go into some issues that you had with things that I said. And I want to make sure that you have a chance to share your information about that as well. But just specifically about this investigation, you think it's overreach, and you think it is unnecessary. Tell us why.
15: Well, firstly, I have an outstanding safety plan. We're all about safety first. It's on our website. We have a comprehensive bloodborne pathogen plan, certificates. It wasn't really about, you know, that we don't have this and now we're being asked to have it. But as a one employee organization that's out there picking up needles and foil that are on the ground in our public spaces, that's the paraphernalia handed out by King County Public Health Department. It was kind of more about the hypocrisy of, well, now this is like, let's raise all boats together here and like get everybody's safety plan up to speed, including our city parks that are blanketed with foil and fentanyl residue and dirty needles and human feces. So it kind of felt, I think, Ursula, more like hypocritical than an overreach, though now I'm being contacted by state legislators and attorneys who are saying that probably is an overreach. And so there's a lot of people looking into, you know, this referral that was made about us. And, you know, do they do any kind of due diligence before they open up a full blown investigation? I mean, people can make really flagrant claims, right? And costs are small operation, some downtime, you know, and obviously there's been a media frenzy about this, but we just actually have always been about wanting clean, safe, equitably accessible parks for all. And so what I'm hoping at the end of all of this is that we all, including our city of Seattle employees, have a safer place to work as well, because the needles and used foil are on our ground by the thousands and thousands of pieces right now.
10: When and if they do this investigation for what We Heart Seattle does, isn't there a good chance that even after this is done and they see, hey, We Heart Seattle is doing everything by the book, they're doing everything right, wouldn't this be a victory for you?
15: Of course. I mean, we want to, if we're missing, you know, a process around offering Hep C shots, for example, I'd not thought of that before. Or, you know, the inspector said, well, I need to come, you know, take a tour of your operation and inspect your process. And I said, well, I'm volunteering as an organization to clean up our park. So would you like to meet me in an open air drug market where people are shooting methamphetamines and smoking fentanyl? Because that's my office, right? And that's kind of the absurdity of the optics of an organization like We Heart Seattle having an L&I claim by some random person who's not an employee, you know, especially given, you know, the reputation of our organization tends to be a lightning rod in the community. It does invite opposition. But it's fine. I'm not yes, of course, this is going to make everybody better, including society. Like, where's the blood-borne pathogen training for somebody that enters our public library? Mm. There's bloody gauze, human feces, alcohol pads strewn all over our public library. So blood-borne pathogens are serious. And so I think this just opens the conversation to be like, we have a safety crisis in Seattle, and perhaps this investigation will really open up those conversations city and statewide.
10: You know, you brought up your office and then your office being in those situations. And so I myself on social media, you brought up your office, and I just wanted to recollect what I've seen. I have seen you work alongside Jonathan Cho, and usually that coverage sometimes shows people that are homeless, that are like literally at the time doing drugs, seeing them at their bad moment. I notice you keep really talking about the problems that Seattle has. Are you completely comfortable with those people being shown publicly at arguably their lowest moments of their lives?
15: Can you guys hear me? I think I had a connection issue. Just okay. Checking in again.
10: Okay. Can you hear me? Can you hear me right now?
15: Yeah, I heard your question.
10: Okay.
15: Are we good?
10: Yeah, we can hear you.
15: Okay, so I think your question was around, you know, people who are living in our shared spaces, in our parks, near our children's playgrounds, our hiking trails, our bus lines, our bus shelters, our barbecue pavilions, who are choosing to use lethal and illegal drugs publicly, that I'm somehow, you know, violating their privacy. Is that the gist of your question?
10: Here's my question. Let me go ahead and say it again. I have seen that you worked alongside Jonathan Cho, and the coverage shows people that are unhoused, shows them that are addicted, shows them actively using drugs. My question is simple. Are you comfortable, yes, with showing those people publicly at arguably their lowest moments of their lives?
15: I am comfortable with their permission. I never come into an encampment scenario. You know, I'm probably more diplomatic than Jonathan. I am an outreach organization as well that provides drug user intervention, rides to medical detox and clean and sober housing scholarships, which is a major part of the expense of our program. I always get permission. Not everybody does. I might just be walking through an encampment and peripherally getting pictures of folks, but we always get permission. And if we do get pushback, it's like, these are everybody's parks to enjoy, and people are using them to smoke fentanyl that's taking the life of our loved ones. I think at some point, you know, don't use drugs in public parks if you don't want to have a camera on you. I'm kind of over it a little bit, to be honest. I've been doing this for 6 years, and I'd like to have the parks drug-free.
11: You are listening to Andrea Suarez, the founder of We Heart Seattle. And we've also invited you on our show, Andrea, because you took issue with something I said about your latest tax filings earlier this week. And my point in bringing it up is that you've been very vocal about demanding accountability for how Seattle and King County spend money on homelessness, which I think is fair. We have on this show as well. I also think it is fair to apply that same kind of scrutiny to all organizations, whether they're nonprofits or for-profits or government entities that are working in this space. And so I made comments based on your 990 form, which I understand that there were some discrepancies or mistakes in it that I would like for you to correct.
15: Sure. I think, yes, these multi-million dollar nonprofits that are funded by our taxpayer dollars especially should be audited and looked into. We're finding a lot of fraud and missing money. I mean, this is public knowledge.
11: Yes.
15: My beef was that I don't take taxpayer dollar money. I report to my donors that are private foundations, family foundations, businesses, grandmas, parents, everything in between, right? So I report to them. I report to my donors. If I'm a public nonprofit, then yeah, let's rip open the Band-Aid. Now, I also sent you guys my financials. They're posted on my website.
11: Yes.
15: We have nothing to hide. We also would be audited potentially by the IRS to make sure that we're accounting for money in. But to be honest, they don't, it doesn't matter how, you know, I mean, to some degree, you know, again, it's really different with it was a little bit of a gut punch when I gave up a corporate job to start picking up trash in our parks for free for 3 years. I put $25,000 of my own money into it. I make $96,000 a year. And if I stay within my budget, I get a $10,000 bonus. That's half of what I used to make selling shipping supplies. So it's like I'm trying to make the city a better place. And I appreciate you having me on. I don't make $148,000. All of our money goes towards the ground, towards case managers, towards clean and sober housing, towards helping drug addicts get into treatment, gas, tires, title, license, you know, trucks, gas, parking. It's really, you know, and we use a Second Chance Employer Uplift Northwest, the former Millionaires Club, and we're really proud of that relationship with Gina Hall and her organization, putting drug addicts that were formerly living in tents and parks back to either volunteering with us or working through the Second Chance Employer. So we feel really good about what we're doing. Of course, nothing to hide ever. I mean, I think you're asking the right questions of everybody. In the gist of the story, it would be more in line to say, how about everybody get a safety audit as to how we're handling hypodermic needles and fentanyl paraphernalia to stay on point with the story here versus yes. All of a sudden, you know, who is We Heart Seattle? Like as if I'm some kind of grifter who's sacrificed everything to do this work. I mean, everything, Ursula.
13: No, I hear you, and I wanted to make sure that you had this opportunity, and I know that you are doing a lot of great work. And I will also say that I have become very, I'll say, skeptical about a lot of, because of what we found with King County Regional Homelessness Authority, for example, and the things that we have documented mm-hmm. there in terms. So I look with a skeptical eye about all the people are working in this space. I don't want to take away from the great work that you have done.
15: Yeah, I mean, it's fair to be skeptical for sure. And, you know, to touch on why I would use this opportunity to raise money, I'm a nonprofit. This is the best gala I've ever had. People are outraged. And so, yeah, we've raised some money. If you're listening, go to WeHeartSeattle.org and help us pay for gloves and pinchers and case management to help drug addicts get off the street. I mean, I don't need an auctioneer. This was like, it's called Never Waste a Crisis. And I'm not lining my own pockets. I'm helping people get off the street. So thank you for letting me come on and clarify that.
10: Well, yeah, I happen to be an auctioneer. And, you know, it's interesting that you bring that up because in your message to me, you said you help raise money for nonprofits and then ask for them to all be audited. Bold. Just to clarify, I went through to see what I said. And what I said was, mm-hmm. is it doesn't matter if you're small or big out here. If, and by the way, my context was, if you are receiving any type of county or city dollars, you should be open to be audited. That's what I said. Now, I'm going to say this back to you. You said that was bold for me to say that. Tell me why it's bold for me to say that a nonprofit should have no problem with transparency or being audited.
15: Well, and that was a private conversation to you, and that's fine that we're talking about it. I think it's like, you know, hey, I'm going to be your auctioneer and I'm on public radio saying, you know, look, I agree with you that everybody needs to be accountable and audited. I just thought coming from somebody who, you know, makes a living in part to raise as much possible money as you can for organizations which make hundreds of thousands of dollars right. as a CEO, right. you know, like no. let's audit him as well. No. You know, it just, well,
10: no, I just want to make sure. No, I want to make sure I do. And I'm very transparent. I'm an auctioneer, been doing this for 13 years. And at the same time, yeah. I'm going to say this. I would say this to any organization. Any organization should be transparent about what they do as an organization. I don't think anything is bold or hypocritical by that. Do you think that's hypocritical of me?
15: Not whatsoever. I'm glad it got your attention.
10: All right, appreciate it.
15: You know, I want to have the conversation okay. with you. Like,
10: no doubt.
15: Like being a nonprofit founder is really, really hard work. And while we all want to be held accountable, it's also especially, it is also very stressful. Keep in mind, it's very stressful for people who are trying to do hard work, God's work, out there in the trenches, helping with the most difficult personalities and like this constant, rightfully so, I'm going to get audited. It actually scares. I'm scared that volunteers won't come and pick up trash anymore. I'm scared that my case managers feel like they have to answer questions to a Washington state auditor who just got out of prison recently, you know, but they're working again and they were getting phone calls. Like, it's a very difficult space and everybody just needs to be, you know, like, I guess, trust and verify, right? Or, yeah. You know, give us a chance to, of course, I mean, all of our information's public record anyway. So,
13: and thank you for sharing.
15: Yeah, no disrespect, yeah. Dude.
13: Right. Thank you for sharing that, Andrea Suarez. We Heart Seattle. Appreciate you coming on the show. Thank you.
10: Continue the hard work.
15: Yeah, right on, you guys. Thank you for having me on.
10: Gene Ursula.
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3: I'm Aaron Granillo. High fire danger returns this weekend. A red flag warning is in effect for the Olympics and the Cascades, with the threat of lightning sparking new fires. Central and Eastern Washington also at risk. Commissioner of Public Lands Dave Upthegrove tells Cairo 7 TV it's already been the most destructive fire season in state history.
6: Obviously, high-profile fire in Spokane, where 65,000 people had to evacuate and hundreds of homes were lost, families' lives upended.
3: 11 fires are still actively burning across the state, burning more than 500,000 acres. A multi-state outbreak tied to alfalfa sprouts has now sickened 55 people. The CDC alert says the sprouts were sold under the Calco and Everything Sprouts brands, and they carried both E. coli and Salmonella. Most of the cases are in the Midwest, but Washington has one confirmed case. Four people have been hospitalized. Tacoma Soundview Little Leaguers win again. They held on to beat Texas 4-3 in the Little League World Series after escaping a bases-loaded jam with nobody out in the final inning. Pitcher Kaysen Workman got the final three outs, telling ESPN.
23: I don't know. I just thought, do my job, and it'll work out.
3: Boys have now won their first two games in advance to take on the Mountain Region this Sunday. That game starts at 6 a.m. Out of your forecast, thunderstorms through Saturday, mainly in the mountains. Storms will exit the region into early Sunday, and then we'll have nice weather again all next week. Temperatures this weekend will be in the low to mid-70s. I'm Aaron Granillo, Cairo News Radio.
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13: Welcome back to the G and Ursula Show. Right now, let's talk about how much we do is really aimed at making others feel comfortable with us or making other people feel happy. Because there is a column in The Guardian, and a 50-year-old woman admits that she is still struggling at her age with the need to be liked. And she says yes when she really wants to say no. She agrees with people when she really doesn't agree, smiles when she's angry, even softens herself and tries to make herself likable so other people won't feel uncomfortable. Mm-hmm. And then eventually she says she realizes there is a difference between being kind and just being a people pleaser.
10: Yeah. So, you know, I couldn't wait to talk about this because downstairs this morning, I was really, really, I sat back and was really thinking about this topic. And I think at 50 right now, one of two things. One, I think at 50, not only do I think I'm kinder than I was when I was 40, I try my best to make an effort to be even like out of my way, trying to be kind in the world. And then the second thing is this is about, well, being kind is one thing, but are you trying to make people happy, people pleaser? And I would say, I think that it's more today than it ever was. So ultimately, I'm in this category, Ursula. I think I am still, it's not, and by the way, it's not necessarily being light. I'm just trying to make sure, hey, I don't want any problems, any type of contention. We're good. If we had any contention with us in the past or whatever, hey, we're good. I'm trying to be better about those things. I'm not saying I'm perfect, but I do believe that I'm better than I was. And I do believe I kind of want to be liked more as well.
13: And how do you, I was going to say, do you feel like that has been a positive move for you? Because
10: yes.
13: I used to be too much of a people pleaser.
10: Yeah.
13: I used to try to avoid confrontation. And now at this juncture of my life, I want to elevate others around me. Mm-hmm. And I'm really about uplifting others. But if I feel like they're doing me wrong, or if they're doing something wrong mm-hmm. to others, mm-hmm. I will have zero problem with actually saying something. Yeah. And I really will, even if it means some kind of confrontation, not, I always want to find a way to resolve it, mm-hmm. but it used to be to the point where I was way too much of a people pleaser. And it's like, wait a minute, that's not good for your health.
10: So about that, I say way less today, because if we're being transparent, I don't think that, I think some people in corporate America have more freedom to say things than others. I just try my best to, and I think in the world as well, like, hey, you know what? In traffic, somebody cuts me off and does something. And okay, that was close. You know what I mean? And I just try to move on. So
13: you feel like you have more to lose right now.
10: What? You just nailed it so much. Like yesterday, somebody, you remember the other day when we were talking, and we were talking about, I think last week, we were talking about voting for president. Mm-hmm. And I made the comment. I said, I'm not voting for Kamala, and I'm not voting for, I said, man, I'm voting for a white man, 2028, because we can't take a chance. Remember that?
13: Yes,
10: and they cut it and they put it on social media.
13: Oh boy.
10: And so I had a couple, folks, they were black, they got on there and called me the C-O-O-N word, right?
13: Oh boy.
10: They called me that. The OG would have, like I looked at the dude's profile, I would have verbally destroyed him.
13: Mm-hmm.
10: I let it go.
13: Yeah.
10: Like, I'm trying to be better about
13: that. Does
10: that
13: give you more peace?
10: Not in the moment.
13: Yes. Mm-hmm.
10: But not in the moment. It does not. Oh, it's so hard. But today, the fact that I'm telling you this story and the fact that I did not respond, it does give me more peace. Like a lot, there's a few grifters out there that I haven't responded to yet. It has given me peace to not respond. Not in the moment, mm-hmm. but today, to know that, you know what? I took the high road. Mm-hmm. Yeah. Gives me more peace. And then you get to sit back and say, no fun when the rabbit got the gun.
13: Well, as we're talking about people pleasing.
10: Yeah.
13: So the other day when I was telling y'all about the people I met, the so-called celebs, and I do the air quotes because most people don't know who they are, but I mentioned someone named Daniel Rene, who's quite controversial, actually.
10: Is it?
13: And truth be known, I had actually blocked him on my social media because I thought, man, this guy's too much drama.
10: Oh, wow.
13: But when I encountered him, I was like, wow, he's really nice in person.
10: Uh-huh.
13: And Chef was asking, what does it mean when someone's nice? And I guess because I'd seen him so often being so controversial on social media and just being so full of himself, I felt like he was kind. He stopped to say, you know, hello. And he was very personable, stopped to invite me to this event. And so to me, it was like, wow, he was being nice. What does it mean, though, to be nice? And is there such a thing as too nice?
10: I think that the people or the person that you don't like on social media, and there's someone that you've never met them before in person, but you can't stand them. I think that social media sometimes makes us all worse than we really are. I think in real life, we are a little bit more decent than we are on social media. Can you agree with that one?
13: Overall, yes. On social media, I'm almost too much myself. The times I look at myself on social media and the faces I'm making and the, oh my gosh, the, you know what I'm saying? Yeah. It's like, I think you see, you get what you see, but I do absolutely, when you have that much of a following, I think there is a tendency to do what gets you the more clicks. Mm-hmm. But yeah, he genuinely came across as very nice.
10: I even think some of these grifters out here, right? I think they're different in real life than they are on social media, right? Like, you know what I mean? Like, this is... Like, I'm thinking, like, there's no way in real life you could be that hateful. Well, that's possible. It's Gene Arsenault.

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12: There's one massive hurdle that new grads often face in finding their first job. Experience. An overwhelming number of jobs require multiple years of relevant experience, even for starting level positions. However, is experience relied upon too much? We're telling you this story because MTV, who just turned 45 years old, Tom Freston, one of MTV's co-founders, recently gave an interview to Inc.com and said the secret to the network's success was lack of experience. Tom Freston tells Inc. that industry veterans knew how television was supposed to work, and they actually had a rule that TV experience wasn't needed. MTV hired outsiders who were able to invent something completely new. The company followed two other principles: put the audience ahead of advertisers and business partners, and fiercely protect a workplace culture where people can take on risk. Ursula, your thought on this one?
13: How refreshing. So I remember the inception of MTV, and I remember spending a lot of hours watching MTV. And I can't help but think of, when I think of MTV, I think of Michael Jackson. Mm-hmm. Those are just the first thoughts. And to hear the number, did you say 45, turning 45?
12: 45, yep.
13: It's just... But what I love about these ideas in terms of unleashing people's creativity, he didn't want polished TV people. He wanted people that all of us could relate to, mm-hmm. that be raw, be unencumbered by all these rules and just be free to be creative in yourself. Mm-hmm. And I think that's a beautiful thing. And I think that's what so much of the success was. It was something that was so different for us.
12: Yeah. I love that. And this is the reason why I've said for a long time, I just despise the words when it, well, that's just how we've always done it. Those words right there reminds me of when our parents used to say, because I said so. Mm-hmm. It's just one of those. But this MTV story, I never knew this about MTV. It makes sense why they were the leader for so many years. And it reminds me of when I used to train people in door-to-door sales. The one thing that we didn't like when I would get ready to train someone, I wanted you to have no sales experience. Because what would happen is we would get someone like, oh yeah, I sold cars, or I sold this, I sold that. So whatever bad habits mm-hmm. that you had in that industry would prevent you from reaching your potential in this industry of right. sales.
13: You have to unlearn it.
12: So you're wondering why this other person who has no sales experience is come in and running laps around you because you're still on those bad habits. Mm-hmm. It's kind of like all of you golfers out there. You guys love golf? Well, one of the things that I hear, and this is why I won't just go out there on the golf course myself, is because I want to go get lessons. The worst thing I want to do is be Charles Barkley and get out there and golf and then have this awful golf swing and I have these bad habits, because bad habits, you can't unlearn those. So
13: yes.
12: MTV,
13: well, it's just harder to overcome.
12: MTV was genius for this.
13: Okay, do you remember the names? So when I think of MTV, it's been so long. Like, when did they... there, I mean, I know MTV still exists, but the whole music video thing, like, when did that stop being something that was popular?
12: I think, well, I don't know why it got unpopular, because one thing that's popular is watching music videos on YouTube.
13: Exactly. I think it's just like so many other things. There are other options now.
12: Right.
13: And so it just got oversaturated. Yeah. But I loved it. I remember, I mean, I'm just thinking back to my college days. Mm-hmm. And I would go to parties where they would have MTV on. It was like a cultural moment when you saw a brand new video of something. It was like something that we all talked about.
12: I make everybody, you know, you guys are hearing that MTV is 45. And so some of you guys might say, ooh.
13: Yes, wow. Me.
12: You ready for this one?
13: Passage of time. That's just killing me.
12: You guys ready for this?
13: What's that?
12: Here we go. Kurt Lauder. Is 81 years old. On MTV, he's a host on there. Kurt Loder is 81 years old. If you guys know who that is, if you just look him up.
13: I'm going to have to look him up.
12: He'll,
13: because Martha was my host of choice.
12: 81.
13: Wow.
12: Sheesh. Yeah. MTV was it. That was the place, especially in the 90s. Yo, MTV Raps was like a constant that I watched all the time. Gina Ursula.

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13: I'm Aaron Granillo. Seattle City Council member Bob Kettle is taking aim at Mayor Katie Wilson's handling of public safety. Citing a new poll showing voter concerns, Kettle says most Seattle voters want those police CCTV cameras turned on because they help solve crime.
14: This has less to do with the system and more to do with those that are opposed to the system and those that have the ear of the mayor.
13: Mayor Katie Wilson tells Cairo 7 TV she's staying the course.
15: We're going to be getting the results of our privacy data security audit, by the end of September. And so at that point, we'll be evaluating and making a decision about the camera expansion.
13: Privacy advocates fear those camera feeds could potentially be accessed online without the city knowing. Boeing's white-collar union votes down a proposed contract authorizing a strike. The union represents about 17,000 engineers and scientists and other workers. They rejected the company's offer by wide margins, with more than 88% supporting a strike authorization. A walkout cannot happen until the current contract expires October 6th. More fighter danger this weekend, with red flag warnings covering the Cascades and all of central and eastern Washington. Public Lands Commissioner Dave Up the Grove tells Cairo 7.
16: This weekend, we're expecting thunderstorms that bring lightning, and lightning can help start fires. It also brings wind.
13: The state is already facing 11 active fires burning more than 500,000 acres. Now to your Cairo News Radio forecast. Storms will exit the region into early Sunday. We'll have nice weather again for next week. I'm Aaron Granillo, Cairo News Radio.
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1: ABC News, I'm Brian Clark. The U.S. and Canada are blaming each other for a breakdown in trade negotiations. And since no deal was reached before midnight, the U.S. has now imposed new tariffs on some Canadian goods. ABC's Stephen Portnoy explains from Washington.
2: The U.S. is now imposing a 50% tariff on more than $20 billion worth of Canadian imports. This will affect only about 5% of cross-border trade, but the new duties will hit a long list of products, including beer, whiskey, milk and cheese, building materials, hockey sticks, and tongue depressors.
1: As the midterms approach, the president and vice president were on the campaign trail Friday. President Trump in Myrtle Beach, South Carolina for Republican Senator Darlene Graham. Vice President Vance was in his hometown in Ohio. The Department of Justice said that TikTok has agreed to pay a $400 million settlement to end a 2024 lawsuit that alleged the company was violating federal children's privacy laws. This is ABC News. The trial of the only person charged in the 1996 killing of Tupac Shakur completed its first week. Dwayne Davis is accused of orchestrating the murder in Las Vegas. He's pleaded not guilty, says ABC's Alex Stone.
3: So far, it's been two witnesses. One, an actual witness who was on the scene that night, who talked about that he heard the gunfire, that they actually kept him there on scene, thinking maybe he was involved, and then they realized he wasn't. The other right now is a documentary filmmaker who they did the documentary where Dwayne Davis went on camera saying, I did this. That I was involved in it. But again, he wasn't under oath at that time. So does that mean?

0: mean anything.
1: Davis says his previous statements were false. After the defense rested, prosecutors began their rebuttal in the Lindsey Clancy murder trial in Massachusetts. They called a forensic psychiatrist to try to push back on Clancy's arguments that she suffered from alleged postpartum psychosis when she killed her three children in 2023. She has pleaded not guilty. I'm Brian Clark, ABC News.
2: Now, the latest from Cairo News Radio and MyNorthwest.com.
3: I'm Aaron Granillo. Seattle City Council member Bob Kettle is taking aim at Mayor Katie Wilson's handling of public safety. Citing a new poll showing voter concerns, Kettle says most Seattle voters want those police CCTV cameras turned on because they help solve crime.
4: This has less to do with the system and more to do with those that are opposed to the system and those that have the ear of the mayor.
3: Mayor Katie Wilson tells Cairo 7 TV she's staying the course.
5: We're going to be getting the results of our privacy data security audit, by the end of September. And so at that point, we'll be evaluating and making a decision about the camera expansion.
3: Privacy advocates fear those camera feeds could potentially be accessed online without the city knowing. Boeing's white-collar union votes down a proposed contract authorizing a strike. The union represents about 17,000 engineers and scientists and other workers. They rejected the company's offer by wide margins, with more than 88% supporting a strike authorization. A walkout cannot happen until the current contract expires October 6th. More fighter danger this weekend, with red flag warnings covering the Cascades and all of central and eastern Washington. Public Lands Commissioner Dave Upthegrove tells Cairo 7.
6: This weekend, we're expecting thunderstorms that bring lightning, and lightning can help start fires. It also brings wind.
3: The state is already facing 11 active fires burning more than 500,000 acres. Now to your Cairo News Radio forecast. Storms will exit the region into early Sunday. We'll have nice weather again for next week. I'm Aaron Granillo, Cairo News Radio.
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14: Welcome back to the show. We are very happy to have on right now. This is this is quickly becoming not just a local giant story locally here, but this is a national story. Matt Calkins, who used to be with the Seattle Times, right? He had a great sports piece there. No longer with the Seattle Times. And Matt joins us right now on the show. Matt, thank you so much for making the time for us.
0: Oh, no problem. Thanks for having me on, guys.
14: Matt, you posted this. I'm going to read just a little bit of your post. This has gotten, just hundreds and hundreds of thousands of views. And I cannot even imagine the level of attention you're getting right now, which is kind of crazy.
0: Been wild.
14: But you said after 11 years as a sports columnist at the Seattle Times, I have decided to resign. It was entirely my choice, and it was not an easy one. The impetus was the Times declining to run a column I wrote from the perspective of two female student athletes who were opposed to competing against biological males. It was one of several pieces of mine that had been spiked, and I no longer felt like I could properly do my job as a columnist. I lay out the situation in greater detail in the link below. But I want to say that I enjoyed my time with the paper, find the talent there to be immense, and have no animosity towards anyone who works there. It was just time for a change. What happened? Give us a little bit of what happened.
0: About 3 weeks ago, maybe 2.5 weeks ago, there was a rally outside of Climate Pledge Arena in support of Sophie Cunningham, the Indiana Fever guard, who had taken a stance supporting, keeping biological males out of women's sports. And, a few dozen people showed up. So I interviewed one of the girls who was holding a sign saying, "Thank you, Sophie, for speaking up for girls." And I interviewed her, and I wasn't sure if I was going to do something or not, but then she got cussed out by the Storm co-owner during the game. And
14: oh, we remember.
0: That became kind of a national story.
14: Yeah.
0: And that's when I felt like I had to weigh in, but I also wanted to get another girl's voice in there. So I called, Frances Stott, who, is a student athlete, out in Tumwater, who refused to play a game against a biological boy and had to share a locker with this person. And, just saying, I'm not anti-trans, this is not an anti-trans movement. I just don't feel comfortable. And I think girls should have their own sports. And basically the whole point of my column was, if you read between the lines, you can see where my stance was, but I was basically just saying, this is not an anti-trans movement if you agree with, just because you agree with Sophie Cunningham. Like, let's stop hurling those labels around. This is a delicate subject. Can we please have a conversation on it that's polite and civil? And that's what I sent to my editors. And on Friday morning, I sent the column, and they said, "Well, we're looking at this, but it won't be ready for Sunday's paper." Then I was like, okay. Then on Monday, they said, "Well, we're still looking at this. But you should still write some other stuff in the meantime." Then on Wednesday, I was told they were going to take it to the top two editors. So this is like becoming an event at this point.
14: Is this normal course of action when you submit a story? Is this kind of a normal way it works, or does this feel different?
0: No. Well, for most stories, no. I mean, they'll just say, "That sounds good to me," and then I'll write it, and 20 minutes later, it'll be up. A few edits might have been made.
14: Yeah.
0: But no, this is not a normal course of action at all. And then on Thursday, my boss said, "Well, you didn't tell us what you were writing beforehand. So we're going to spike this." And it's not like I was hiding anything from them. I was just doing an interview, and I wrote a column and said, "Hey, do you think this might work? You don't have to run this now, but do you think this might work?" Which is pretty normal in journalism. You just you write something and you're not sure if it's going to work or not. You submit it to an editor and they kind of go through the vetting process and see if it would. To me, it was just clear from the start that they were never going to run it, and they just kind of came up with an excuse. And given some of the history I've had at the Seattle Times with other columns that have been spiked, this didn't surprise me. I was basically ready for it, and I knew that if it happened, I couldn't work there anymore. Not because of, personal animosity towards anybody. I just didn't feel like I could do my job anymore. And, journalism's supposed to be about free speech, and I just didn't quite feel like I had it there.
15: Matt, now you said you didn't clear the article with them prior. Is that something they ask for every time, for you to clear your concepts with them?
0: No.
15: I didn't think that was the case from what you already said. And the other articles that they spiked, which is them deciding not to run your articles, both of those were, I believe, where politics and sports kind of coexist, right? One was about the pay for women's soccer, if I'm not mistaken. The other about law enforcement and sports interaction with the law enforcement community. Are those both correct?
0: Yeah, one was basically, there was a huge equal pay lawsuit with the women's soccer team about 7 years ago. And they were basically saying that, hey, we're being shortchanged because we're women. And I just looked into that story, and I'm like, this doesn't quite seem right. They just asked for a different contract than the men. They asked for more money up front. And with the law enforcement, it was more, I was talking, this was right in, during the, you know, all the George Floyd, this is right after George Floyd's death. And there was a black basketball coach who coaches at Rainier Beach, Mike Bethea, who was basically imploring people right after George Floyd's death, imploring the public not to stereotype cops. And I felt like he was a dissenting voice, and I felt like he was right, because I think we saw what happened once cops were stereotyped and, and maligned. And
14: We've not seen the repercussions of that. That's a huge 5 years now down the road, 6 years now down the road. That's a huge conversation here locally. We don't have enough cops. And then you see the Bite of Seattle stuff and all of that stuff. I mean, there's repercussions to all this. So you're covering that in like the way that this mixes with sports, but that wasn't something that Seattle Times wanted to explore.
15: Well, on numerous occasions, the Seattle Times, it sounds like Seattle Times sports department doesn't want to get into the arena where sports and politics mix. And that seems to be more common every single day.
0: That's half true. That's half true. They are okay with they're okay with exploring where sports and politics mix, as long as it's coming from a certain viewpoint. If it's coming from what can be considered a conservative viewpoint or a central viewpoint, I don't really give myself a political label. I don't talk about my politics much. But no, it's clearly something that wasn't towing the left wing line, and that's where the problem starts.
14: Do you, Matt, when you were kind of making this, you said that when you sent the article in, you had some idea that it's possible that they weren't going to run it. And if that happens, as eventually happened, you had to resign and you had to say, hey, I'm about freedom of speech. And I'm about, you had a great thing in your Substack, which people should check out, where you basically says a journalist's job is to try to have these types of discussions so that we don't end up in a society where people aren't allowed to say things and aren't allowed to flesh out ideas. That just was no longer the case at the Seattle Times.
0: Yeah, I mean, I basically said I think a columnist's job is to weigh in on the most hot button issues, and I feel like we're shortchanging the readers if we don't. You know, I've told people before that I judge columnists on two things: what they write and what they don't write. And I think a lot of people are shying away from some of these issues, and I don't think it's fair to the readers who subscribe and look to columnists for that. So that was part of the reason that I felt like I had to leave. I didn't feel like I could properly do my job. I didn't storm out. There was no, cussing back and forth. Everything was cordial the way we left, but it was just time.
14: Can you talk a little bit about what it feels like now? You're on the other side of it. I imagine there was a lot of, what was that like few minutes like before, or hours, or whatever, however long it took, when you were thinking about sending that email or that text or that call when you finally resigned? You're now on the other side of it. What has this been like?
0: Well, yeah, that's a great question. Because I would say after resigning, there was like a 10-minute period of euphoria where I felt like I had a burden lift off my shoulder, because this is something I've been thinking about for a while. I just don't feel like I was quite a fit for the Times. And then pure panic set in. The stark reality set in where I'm like, okay, I'm about to be unemployed. I don't know what's next. And if you talk about this morning, I really had no idea how people were going to react to this. I don't know if people were going to be indifferent. I don't know if it's going to become like a big national story where everybody was poo-pooing me. But it's actually been, the best possible scenario, which is, aside from, a few trolls, it's been overwhelmingly positive from people on both sides of the political spectrum, which has been great. Who just basically said, hey, we commend you for stepping up and doing this, or speaking up and doing this. And, it's been great. Like I feel completely justified in what I do. Whereas I would say for the past week and a half, I was really going back and forth. Like, did I make the right decision? Cause it's hard. I felt like my world was crumbling.
15: You know, Matt, you also included the article that you wrote about that interaction at the Storm game that the Times decided not to publish. And I got to tell you, as a father of a trans young man, but also someone who shares your point of view and Sophie Cunningham's point of view about the fairness of biological women competing against biological women in sports, it was a very well-written piece. And you spoke to, like, being anti, biological men and women sports isn't an anti-trans position. Sophie said, and the young girl at the Storm game also said, but that's a very difficult and kind of a smoky area, because so many people who are anti-trans are getting behind Sophie Cunningham's statement. And I really feel that. I mean, this is about saying what we feel, right? I think a lot of guys who have no interest whatsoever about the WNBA are all over this story and all over supporting Sophie Cunningham. I agree. You know, I'm with you. I fully believe you when you say you're not anti-trans. I believe the young girl that was at the game. But I think this story itself and this cross-section of sports and politics gives fuel to a lot of people who are.
0: You think it fuels a lot of people that aren't anti-trans or are anti-trans?
15: That are anti-trans. Yeah. I don't think enough people who aren't anti-trans are having this point of view you shared and I share with you.
0: Right.
15: I don't think that's getting the light of day.
0: As I said in my piece, I'm sure there are anti-trans people that support Sophie Cunningham. I fully believe that. But I would say the majority of people who support her aren't.
14: I agree. You know,
15: I agree with that too, Matt. I agree wholeheartedly.
0: Yeah. You know, Stephen A. Smith said, a couple of days after I wrote my draft of the column, which basically saying the same thing, like two things can be true at once. You can be supportive of someone who feels trapped in the wrong body or is confused, which is happening more and more these days. And you can also say, hey, there's a reason that we separate biological males and biological females. Just for physical reasons, and sports is about fairness, I think, and fair competition above anything. And, so both of those things can be true, and it doesn't make you a bad person, just to recognize the league itself, the difference.
14: The league itself has a W before the NBA for a reason.
15: Right. Well, I'm with you, right. but we said it when that story broke too. They pride themselves on, no pun intended, on being such an inclusive community.
14: Yeah, I know you said that at the time,
15: to stub their toe like they did at that game, but not just the owner who spoke up like a moron. Fan base is acting the same.
14: As long as we're sharing honest opinions, my honest opinion is just like the Times. They're very open to one specific point of view. Somebody else's point of view, little girls end up getting spat upon and cussed out by a grown person who owns a professional sports team.
15: I'm agreeing with you there.
14: Is it the most friendly place in the world, the most accepting? Absolutely not.
15: That's kind of the same thing I was trying to say.
14: Matt, let me wrap up here with something you said. I think this is so nice. People should check out your Substack. You said, in thinking about this decision, I kept going back to Albus Dumbledore line. We must all face the choice between what is right and what is easy. And then you talk about your plan now. You say the plan for now is to keep riding in this space. Maybe this will spawn a new career, or maybe I'll be in a dental assistant in 2 years.
15: Hey, don't knock dental hygienist, buddy.
14: I genuinely don't know. But you say this.
0: My other big concern was that the dental assistant community was going to come down.
15: They're going to count on it, buddy.
0: Dental assistant phobe.
14: But you say the best things in life are free speech being at the top of that list.
0: Yeah. And that's how I feel. So, this was not an easy decision for me. I had a very sweet gig, three columns a week, pretty decent pay. I went to the Super Bowl, 6 months ago. I go into Final Fours, all this stuff. It was a hard thing to give up, but there was just something kind of eating at me every day where I didn't feel like I could speak my mind. And I just don't think that's what journalism is about.
14: You know what? Matt, you're a free man now. I predict big things for your future. I think we're going to be hearing from you about sports for a long time to come. So, congratulations. I think this is really great.
15: Best of luck, brother. Well done.
0: All right, guys. Well, great meeting you guys, and I really appreciate you guys having me on.
14: All right. Thanks, Matt. We appreciate it too. Check him out. Matt Calkins. Look for him on his Substack. You can check him out and find him on social media.
15: Go read his column, people. It's a really well-written column, and I appreciate him coming on with us today too.
14: Yeah. Good dude.
15: This story to me is not about the piece that he wrote at all. This story is about the Seattle Times refusing to acknowledge that there are points of view that the city deserves to hear about and that aren't being shared by their newspaper. I mean, because this is the third time they've spiked one of his stories because it didn't fall into their editorial slant, their public publishing point of view.
14: It's interesting to me too. And I'm not God. I don't have the numbers on this. But the reaction to Matt has been so positive. You look all online, you look all the different places, across the board, it seems like there are more people who are willing to have a conversation that Seattle Times was too afraid to have.
15: Yeah.
14: And who are willing to say, hey, you know what? We do live in a world that can get complicated sometimes, and it's okay to want to support women in sports and also not be anti anything. You can be both of those things, which is the point of Matt's article.
15: Yep.
14: And Seattle Times doesn't want to talk about that. Seattle Times is trying to create this illusion that there is this consensus on that topic that I would say they are in the vast minority on. Everybody else, the vast majority of us recognize there are just some things that are true in life that Seattle Times, for whatever reason, has gotten to a point where they feel like if we approach this topic with our readership or who they believe their readership is, that they're going to lose business.
15: Well, they don't have any faith in their readership. The Seattle Times seems to have such little faith in their own audience, their own customers, they can't have a conversation with an opposing point of view.
14: Yeah, well, it may not even be the opposing, and it may not be the opposing point of view.
15: Might not even be a potential.
14: It might be the majority view,
15: right,
14: of common sense that Seattle Times would rather not talk about.
15: Yeah.
14: But what Matt has done, and why I think he has a very bright future, he's shown that he has the courage of his convictions.
15: Absolutely.
14: This is a guy who has character, and even though it's the hard thing to do, he didn't know this was going to be the response. What he knew for a fact was he couldn't continue working at a place that was trying to stifle his voice and shut him up. And we live in a world where we want to celebrate the free speech. That's a great thing about America. He says it there at the end of his piece. Top of that list is free speech for him.
15: Yeah.
14: And he felt like he wasn't getting that at the local biggest newspaper.
15: His employer for 11 years.
14: As you watch this story develop, this is a tremendously dark mark against the Seattle Times. And if I were them, I'm not them, but if I were them internally, I'd be having some very serious discussions right now about what kind of paper they want to be going forward. I imagine they'll probably circle the wagons on this.
15: Do you think they can afford to just not address it at all?
14: Of course.
15: You think, really?
14: Yeah.
15: Wow.
14: Look at where they're at. Look at where they're at now. Look at how many of his stories that they've spiked that they were just uncomfortable talking about because they had a certain perspective. That's the flag that they've planted.
15: Wow. You're probably right, but man, just what an insult to your readership. What a missed opportunity.
14: Well, that's how you become irrelevant. That's how you become irrelevant, and that's, you know, if that's the path they've chosen, you have chosen poorly.
15: Amen.
14: All right, we got a lot more coming up. When we come back, we're going to talk to Andrew Suarez from We Heart Seattle, who's being investigated by Washington for picking up dirty needles and drug foils. She's going to join us live next.
15: I hope she can explain this to me because I don't get this.
14: Me too. I don't understand this.
15: All right, great.
14: She'll be live with us in just a couple minutes. Stick around.
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29: I'm Aaron Granillo. High fire danger returns this weekend. A red flag warning is in effect for the Olympics and the Cascades, with the threat of lightning sparking new fires. Central and Eastern Washington also at risk. Commissioner of Public Lands Dave Upthegrove tells Cairo 7 TV it's already been the most destructive fire season in state history.
30: Obviously, high-profile fire in Spokane, where 65,000 people had to evacuate and hundreds of homes were lost, families' lives upended.
29: 11 fires are still actively burning across the state, burning more than 500,000 acres. A multi-state outbreak tied to alfalfa sprouts has now sickened 55 35 people. The CDC alert says the sprouts were sold under the Calco and Everything Sprouts brands, and they carried both E. coli and Salmonella. Most of the cases are in the Midwest, but Washington has one confirmed case. Four people have been hospitalized. Tacoma Soundview Little Leaguers win again. They held on to beat Texas 4-3 in the Little League World Series after escaping a bases-loaded jam with nobody out in the final inning. Pitcher Kaysen Workman got the final three outs, telling ESPN.
0: I don't know. I just thought, do my job, and it'll work out.
29: Boys have now won their first two games and advance to take on the Mountain Region this Sunday. That game starts at 6 a.m. Out of your forecast, thunderstorms through Saturday, mainly in the mountains. Storms will exit the region into early Sunday, and then we'll have nice weather again all next week. Temperatures this weekend will be in the low to mid-70s. I'm Aaron Granillo, Cairo News Radio.
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8: Welcome back to the Jake and Spike Show. I'm Spike O'Neill. Jake Squirrel took the day today to spend time with his family. We'll be back tomorrow for you. Laura Scott and I are doing the show today. Laura's a single lady, right? You're a single lady. You didn't get married last weekend, did you?
9: I did not.
8: I didn't ask what you did this weekend. You didn't get married.
9: How amazing would that have been?
8: Right?
9: What'd I would not. I would not be here. You wouldn't see me for a month.
8: Well, let me ask you this, and I hope you don't mind me prying.
9: Sure.
8: If and when you decide that, you know, marriage is the thing for you, you meet that certain someone, will you be a traditional, take your husband's name? If indeed it's a, I don't mean to pry or assume anything. Are you from a traditional family where the husband's name becomes the name of the married couple?
9: My mom took my dad's name, but then they got divorced. So she went back to her maiden name.
8: Did she revert to her maiden name?
9: Okay. And I had an opportunity when they got divorced to go with her last name or my dad's. I
8: really?
9: Could choose. Yeah.
8: How old were you at the time, if you don't mind?
9: Well, 12, 13.
8: Okay, wow.
9: Yeah.
8: So you had, you know what you're talking about at that point.
9: Yeah, enough. Honestly, and this is still my answer for this, it just depends whose last name is cooler. That's really what it comes down to, and I wish I had a more sophisticated answer.
8: That's about as honest and authentic as you could possibly ask for.
9: If you can beat Scott as last name, I'm intrigued. Let's talk about it.
8: Blinkenheim and Schnatter didn't really, yeah. Right?
9: Yeah, I just liked the sound of Laura Scott better than Laura Neal. And that's what it came down to.
8: You know, it's funny. I hadn't thought about this, and I didn't think about it when we got to the story. We tell you the story because today in the Wall Street Journal, there's a story of a couple who at their wedding reception, during the groom's toast, he announced that the wedding party would be taking part, both families side by side, will be taking part in a sort of Olympic competition of various games the newlywed couple had put together. And the winner of those two families in the Olympic Games at the wedding reception would be what the children of the couple's last names would be. It was the Flemings versus the Schifferleys. And the father of the groom was like, is he kidding? Is he serious? You're going to put our grandkids' namesake?
9: On a
8: three-legged race, right? On a scavenger hunt for bar napkins, but the story is pretty interesting. That couples face this dilemma these days. Only 80% of couples use the traditional method of taking the family's name, the husband's name, I should say. My daughter got married last year, took her new husband's name. You know, you mentioned the divorce, and I hadn't thought about this at all. But when my mom got remarried, my parents were divorced when I was pretty young, and my mom remarried. And we were asked at the time, and we were only about, I want to say 7 and 8, my brother and I, when my mom remarried, if we would like to take my new stepdad's name or keep our name O'Neill. His last name's Eichelberger.
9: Good luck spelling that.
8: Hey, that's why we picked O'Neill. I mean, it was, you know, to your point about it being, it was a cooler name. My brother and I both picked the O'Neill name because, yeah, my dad had... He was still around then. He passed away relatively soon after that. My biological father passed away. And we were raised by my stepdad, and he's always been my dad. He's a great guy, Eichelberger. But I was pretty close. I mean, I'm glad I was given a choice. I could have been an Eichelberger. I'd be Spike Eich today. I'd be Terrible.
9: Hey, that kind of would have worked.
8: I don't know. I'm glad I'm an O'Neill. But it's funny because my brother, you know, you carry, there's this theory of thinking that you carry on the family name. And if you are a woman who's the last of your family name and you get married, I can see there'd be a tremendous desire to not just give up the family name, have the lineage die essentially with you because there was no sons in the family and it's the last of your family line. And that's why, you know, 80% of couples take the traditional husband's last name. Many couples hyphen those two names.
9: Yeah. How do you feel about the combining, like making a, like a new name or hyphenating? Cause my thing is you can't hyphenate forever. Like at what point, just one generation later, you've got a quadruple hyphen.
8: Yeah. That right? presents its own set of problems. It's funny that I guess tradition is over time, it becomes less and less important. You know, nowadays, there are the legal possibility of same-sex couples. And they're not tied into this traditional. They get to decide if one of the two names they like better. They probably go with your theory. Which name sounds cooler?
9: I had two friends get married this summer. Actually, both couples in May. It was like back-to-back weekends, which was very stressful for me. And neither of them have decided yet. Like, they fully got married, but they, you know, they haven't had kids yet. They were like, well, we're just going to kick that can down the road. Like maybe, maybe not. They're not sure.
8: You don't,
9: so for now, they just have their same last names they did before.
8: I guess there's no legal requirement to make a decision.
9: No.
8: If you get married and your legal name is, I mean, we find out so many, we hear so many stories currently about the proposed SAVE Act that President Trump's administration is trying to push through Congress. And it's a voter ID Act. It's a Citizenship Verification Act. Its purported intent, I don't want to get into this rabbit hole. Its purported intent is to eliminate fraudulent illegal immigrant voting, which is pretty much a solution in search of a real problem because it factually doesn't exist beyond 7/1000ths of a 1 percentage point, but that's neither here nor there. But the issue there is that married women don't have matching birth certificates to their married name and have to then, you know, find documentation and go through a series of difficult tasks, sometimes, oftentimes impossible tasks, inconvenient to say the least, time and cost consuming tasks of finding verification for the last name. And if you don't buy into the traditional take the husband's last name, that's not a problem. So it affects a lot of people differently. I guess I never thought about, you know, I was very lucky that Melissa, my lovely bride, decided to take our family's last name.
9: Was it a question at all?
8: No.
9: For you guys?
8: No.
9: Yeah. And now I feel like it's a question every time. And it's something that I sort of have found myself cautiously asking couples. Like I would never assume these days that someone is going to take their husband's last name. Or we had a bachelorette party for my friend who got married in May. And you know, I was like, you know, do I put like future Mrs., you know, what on all
8: yeah,
9: of the,
8: all the oh, yeah.
9: I was making little temporary tattoos for us and, you know, like weekend itineraries. And I was like, I just don't know what the vibe is. I don't know if that'd be funny or
8: isn't it great
9: not relevant.
8: Isn't it great, though, that people get to choose now?
9: I do think
8: it's completely up to the couple.
9: The
8: now.
9: Idea of doing a game at your wedding actually sounds really fun to me.
8: It does.
9: It's a good way to bond family members.
8: Unless you know, the Flemings really do not want their grandchildren to be named Schifferleys.
9: Well, what I liked
8: the most,
9: fighting
8: tooth and nail.
9: What they're fighting for is not necessarily the name, but the right to choose. So you could be a really good sport and despite winning, gift the name to the other side of the family. I feel like that would be the nice thing to do.
8: I've got our next door neighbors, dear friends, lovely couple. They traditionally, and I hadn't even thought about it, but they kept their last names. The husband and wife kept their last names. The children are the last name of the father, but the mom had kept her last name. But they are known to the entire community as a hybrid of those two names. It was, I hope they don't mind, Phelps and Sanchez. They're the Fanchezes.
9: It kind of works.
8: Everybody knows Mr. Fanchez. It's great. It really does work. So, hey, folks, to each their own. Tradition's great if you want it. If not, blaze your own path. It's a brave new world and call yourself whatever you love, whatever you like.
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6: All right, welcome back to the show. Spike, you know one of the favorite things of mine is data centers. I mean, a lot of people hate them, and I really, honestly, it's one of those things where the more I read about them, the more I like them. I really do.
8: Okay.
6: So I'm gonna present you with two stories. And my goal with this segment is to try to convince you. I'm not going to get there. I understand that. But to try to nudge you closer and closer in the direction of saying, like, hey, you know what? Data centers aren't the boogeyman that they're being sold to us as. So let me, two stories, two different states. The first one, I'd like to send you all the way to Virginia. Data center developers are reportedly, according to this story, offering Virginia homeowners up to $4 million each, more than double their home's value, to make way for a massive data center campus. Now, Virginia, you may remember this when we talked about this recently. Virginia is like, do they call it Data Center Alley? Was that right? Isn't it Virginia has the most data centers of anywhere in the nation?
8: It does. And
6: it makes sense, like, yeah. Proximity to government.
8: And the governor of Virginia, Spanberger, new governor of Virginia, is implementing really impressive restrictions and guidelines.
6: Yeah. All right. She'll kill it. Never
8: mind.
6: She's the worst.
8: Okay.
6: She might. Go ahead.
8: And yet they're data center alley. She just
6: got elected, but yeah. Go ahead.
8: She's making sure that data centers have to pay for excessive use of power on the grid. The part of the taxation on these data centers is going to go to rate rebates to the citizens of Virginia.
6: All good things.
8: They have to make information about the impact data centers have on homes available to homeowners. These are all things that, you know, anybody who's a citizen and a homeowner, a ratepayer, these are good benefits for them.
6: Yeah.
8: She's not against data centers. She wants to make sure that they're responsible neighbors.
6: That makes sense. Yeah. That makes sense. Yeah. I'm sure she'll find a way to bungle it. But let me take it to
8: an open mind, buddy. Ask me to open my mind about data centers. Go on.
6: West Virginia.
8: Okay.
6: In West Virginia. So West Virginia, obviously, that's coal country, right?
8: Oh, you bet it is.
6: Okay.
8: By the way, Black Lung is back.
6: Is it?
8: Oh, yeah. Black Lung is back.
6: In West Virginia?
8: In West Virginia, yeah.
6: I got the Black Lung, yeah. Pop.
8: Oh,
6: what's
8: yeah.
6: that from?
8: The Rocket
6: Pop.
8: Movie, right? The Rocket Movie? What's that?
6: Nope.
8: No? What?
6: I got the Black Lung, Pop.
8: The Zoolander?
6: Zoolander.
8: Yes! I knew it was either. What's the Rocket Movie with Laura Dern?
6: Rocket Movie.
8: Remember?
6: Oh, you're talking about October Sky.
8: October Sky, yeah.
6: Yeah.
8: They had the Black Lung, too. They didn't brag about it.
6: That was coal country, and that also West Virginia?
8: Oh, yeah, I bet.
6: Okay.
8: Oh, yeah, you bet.
6: Anyway, in West Virginia, what they're attempting to do in West Virginia is they're saying, like, hey, if you other parts of the nation, like Washington and like New York, places that are kind of like shunning data centers.
8: Federal way, Washington.
6: You come our way, and we will be happy to have you. And what they're going to do to sell it to the public, they're talking about getting rid of the income tax in West Virginia. All the extra money coming in for data centers. We're going to get rid of the state income tax.
8: Wow.
6: Now imagine that. Let me ask you this question. From either one of these two things.
8: Uh-huh.
6: Like we talked about Quincy, Washington yesterday, how much money Quincy has benefited from.
8: You bet.
6: Massively.
8: Hospitals, libraries.
6: Somebody comes up to you and offers you twice the value of your house.
8: Mm-hmm.
6: Or they offer you $4 million. Would you take it for a data center?
8: They can keep the rugs and the towels in the closet at that number.
6: You can have the dishes.
8: You betcha.
6: Absolutely.
8: You can have the food in the fridge.
6: Wouldn't there be an amazing benefit, though, statewide to have no income tax? I mean, sorry, no sales tax in Washington?
8: Oh, absolutely.
6: If they had data, if they said, wouldn't this be a massive win for Ferguson if he said, hey, you know what? West Virginia's got something right. We'll put it out on the east side where there's nothing and nobody. All the sales tax just gets wiped away at Washington State. Wouldn't that be amazing?
8: It would be amazing.
6: I'm with you. Why don't they do it? This seems like a no-brainer to me.
8: I just want them to be good. Again, back to the governor of Virginia's points about making sure that they're good neighbors.
6: Sure.
8: That people have information about what the impact of a data center. I mean, it's great. You know, they're buying up these homes for twice their value.
6: Yep.
8: For the footprint of the campus. How about the folks living next to the campus?
6: Sure.
8: That they don't want.
6: Yep.
8: That are still in their home, their Virginia home. But now it's next to a 24/7 humming data center.
6: Yeah.
8: That bleeds into the grid or taps into the water supplies.
6: Every time I hear that hum, you know what I'm hearing? I'm hearing no sales
8: tax.
6: Cash
8: register.
6: I'm hearing no sales tax, and that's what I'm hearing.
8: You're winning me over.
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6: Not completing high school is more of a social thing than it was an academic thing. I came out in the 11th grade. Nobody was embracing you. The kids were cruel. It was very difficult to be gay. Even though all these years have passed, I still had that longing to have my diploma.
7: The hard part was determining that I was gonna do it, but I definitely didn't do it alone.
8: At age 30, with the help of her mentor, Carissa finished her high school diploma.
6: I have a mentor, Maria. She convinced me to continue my education and to finish what I started to get my diploma. She just never judges. She's a true role model. If you're even considering getting your high school diploma, go get it. You can do it.
8: No one gets a diploma alone. If you're thinking of finishing
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10: ABC News, I'm Brian Clark. The U.S. and Canada are blaming each other for the breakdown in trade talks that caused President Trump's 50% tariffs on over $20 billion worth of Canadian imports to go into effect overnight, says ABC's Stephen Portnoy.
11: U.S. Trade Representative Jamieson Greer says Canada walked away from the table just after it made new demands. A senior administration official telling reporters overnight that Canada was, quote, interested in additional concessions that the United States wasn't able to provide. Now, the view north of the border is that the White House was making last-minute changes, and Mark Carney, Canada's prime minister, now vows to retaliate and match the new U.S. tariffs dollar for dollar.
10: Chief Justice John Roberts said Friday that construction of President Trump's White House ballroom can continue for now. It pauses an appeals court's block on the project because it lacked congressional approval. Risk of tornadoes for parts of Ohio today. In Indiana, more than 30,000 customers still without power for the second week after storms and deadly flooding. This is ABC News. A court in Texas reduced some of the money that Alex Jones was ordered to pay to families of the 2012 school shooting at Sandy Hook Elementary School in Newtown, Connecticut. But Jones still faces separate judgments of more than $1 billion for false statements he made in the wake of the shooting. Authorities in Massachusetts are looking for the wife of a murdered off-duty Worcester police officer. ABC's Ariel Metropolis has more from the Coase Reservoir in Worcester.
12: Investigators spent all day searching this pond here, but at this point, still no sign of Karen Solomon. Police announced that they have issued an arrest warrant for Solomon on a charge of assault and battery with a dangerous weapon with serious bodily injury. Paperwork shows that warrant was issued on Wednesday. Solomon's husband, Kurt, a 31-year veteran of the police department here in Worcester, was found dead on Tuesday. Investigators say they believe Karen Solomon is armed and dangerous.
10: I'm Brian Clark, ABC News.
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13: I'm Aaron Granillo. Seattle City Council member Bob Kettle is taking aim at Mayor Katie Wilson's handling of public safety. Citing a new poll showing voter concerns, Kettle says most Seattle voters want those police CCTV cameras turned on because they help solve crime.

0: this has less to do with the system and more to do with those that are opposed to the system and those that have the ear of the mayor.
1: Mayor Katie Wilson tells Cairo 7 TV she's staying the course.
2: We're going to be getting the results of our privacy data security audit, by the end of September. And so at that point, we'll be evaluating and making a decision about the camera expansion.
1: Privacy advocates fear those camera feeds could potentially be accessed online without the city knowing. Boeing's white-collar union votes down a proposed contract authorizing a strike. The union represents about 17,000 engineers and scientists and other workers. They rejected the company's offer by wide margins, with more than 88% supporting a strike authorization. A walkout cannot happen until the current contract expires October 6th. More fighter danger this weekend, with red flag warnings covering the Cascades and all of central and eastern Washington. Public Lands Commissioner Dave Upthegrove tells Cairo 7.
3: This weekend, we're expecting thunderstorms that bring lightning, and lightning can help start fires. It also brings wind.
1: The state is already facing 11 active fires burning more than 500,000 acres. Now to your Cairo News Radio forecast. Storms will exit the region into early Sunday. We'll have nice weather again for next week. I'm Aaron Granillo, Cairo News Radio.
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5: My God, that is the best coffee I've ever tasted.
6: 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And I also have to give credit to the grind. Thank you, Mr. White.
5: 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Why the hell are we making meth?

0: Welcome to the Hot Stove Society Show on Cairo Radio. We're coming to you from the beautiful kitchen studios of the Hot Stove Kitchens in downtown Seattle, 4th and Virginia, right down here in TDville. TD and Coville.
1: Dahlia
0: Bakery's across the street, as is Sirius Pie and Neb. And, of course, Lola's right downstairs, and we're upstairs on the second floor. And PK is around the corner. That'd be Palace Kitchen, if you're in the know. And we have been coming to you on Cairo Radio for almost 24 years now. Is that right?
1: Yes. We're in the 24th year.
0: We're in the 24th.
1: Yes.
0: Yeah.
1: February.
0: The good news is we've already celebrated our 25th anniversary.
1: Yeah.
2: And we got a good jump on it
1: last year. Yeah.
0: So we can...
1: Check.
0: Yeah, check. We like to stay ahead of the game. Got Loretta Douglas on the guest mic today.
3: Good morning.
0: Co-host mic, I would say. You can join us for breakfast like these fine folks are doing. Tom Douglas and Co. Go to it's actually Hot Stove and Company.
3: Hotstovesociety.com. 23 years later, yeah. Crushing it.
0: And you can watch us on our YouTube channel at Tom Douglas and Co. Just hit the what?
1: Subscribe and live button. Subscribe.
0: There you go. How much does that cost, Becky?
1: Nothing.
0: Nothing, exactly.
3: Have you ever subscribed to a YouTube channel?
0: I have never. I really
3: have. You ever YouTubed?
0: I haven't. Well, yeah, I did Carpool Karaoke.
3: Oh, okay.
0: That makes YouTube. Sense.
1: That's a good one.
0: That's my favorite.
1: Mm-hmm.
0: Yeah. Upcoming classes. You know, that's what we do here at the Hot Stove. We have classes, fun classes. Sometimes companies rent us out, do a class for them, like a dumpling challenge. Other times we just post a fun class. A couple of those coming up. International Street Food, a walk-around tasting experience on August 28th.
1: Mm-hmm.
0: I think I'm going to do that.
1: You are?
0: I'm going to try, yeah. I mean, I won't be teaching. I think Rashida is...
1: Yeah, you had so much fun at the Julia classes.
0: She's from Singapore. She knows a serious hawker market.
1: She does.
0: Yes, she does. French Shoe Pastry with Bridget Charters on the 12th. Three Ways to Make Bao, the BAO workshop with Chef Annie Elmore on September 12th also. Many more at Hot Stove. If you ever want to know what we do, just look them up. Be proactive. They sell out quick.
1: Yep.
0: On today's show, Loretta is going to come clean about her last couple of weeks at Prosser Farm.
3: Mm-hmm.
0: Mm-hmm.
3: Just got back from 2 weeks on the farm, my favorite 2 weeks of the summer.
1: Oh, that's nice.
3: And
0: it's your mother's little happy place.
3: It's the best.
0: Yeah.
3: Yeah. And she's just like the ultimate hostess. Mm-hmm. Like, it's unreal. She makes everything so comfortable.
0: Uh-huh. James Shackelford of Lifelong's Mission Services and Community Impact is here to talk about the Lifelong AIDS event that happened not just last week, but maybe what some of that money that raised.
1: Yep, and what they do and how it makes the world a better place.
0: Yeah, I know that Palace Kitchen and Neb were both in it for us this year. Behind the scenes at TD & Co., what are we going to talk about today?
1: Well, today we're going to talk, sometimes we go businessy, and now we're going to go kind of get insight on some of your personal preferences. People kind of understanding not just how the restaurants work, but how you guys lead and manage your teams.
3: Can't wait.
0: That's Loretta's job.
1: We'll get a question for you in there.
0: I just eat in our restaurants and criticize when needed.
1: Okay.
0: Essentially. Cookbook author Cynthia Nims is on a trek around the country, visiting every state, and kind of diving into the different food senses of each of those states.
1: Yeah. She picked a state this summer, and we're going to hear all about it.
0: I like that because, you know, I've been to pretty much every state in the country, but I've never explored them like she's talking about doing, at least understanding them. Chung. You know what that is, Bex?
1: Chung Fun, I do.
0: Chung Fun, yeah. Big, wide rice noodles.
3: Mm-hmm. I can't wait to talk about this with Becky because we had a text go around about it last week, and I'm so interested.
1: I think it was kind of a late night you and Amy texting. Yeah. Let's do a segment on, I'm obsessed, let's do a segment on this. I'm like, what's that? Next morning.
0: Oh my, you didn't say that.
1: I didn't tell them that, but I looked it up. And then the next morning I was thinking about the texture. I love that.
0: That soft, gushy texture.
1: So I did my first DoorDash ever.
0: Well, they get very gushy in a DoorDash.
1: No, they were delicious.
3: Yeah, they're perfect.
1: I ordered a bunch of them, so I know what they are now.
0: Really?
1: Mm-hmm. Rashida's made them, so she's going to help us out.
0: Did you order them as dim sum, or did you order them... Like, I cook them a different way than any restaurant I've been in. It's just because I just developed my own style for it.
1: I ordered them from a dim sum restaurant in Totem Lake.
0: And right, so it was a breakfasty, more dim sum style.
1: Yeah, I think I had it
0: you
1: at
0: can
1: about
0: use
1: 11.
0: Them, I mean, well, Ginger's got them on the dinner menu
1: okay.
0: with seafood. You know, you can use them in any way you choose.
1: They're so good.
0: I think it's interesting. They call them fresh rice noodles, but they're actually a polished rice.
1: Mm. Well, that'd be fun to talk about.
0: Lu Vu Huang is here to talk about the journey and links of Japanese artists and producers with Vietnam.
1: Yeah, he's a food photographer, and he worked back with E.T. years ago when Rub With Love was...
0: That's where I recognize that just, from. Mm-hmm. Yeah, exactly. I think I even read that and then already forgot. And, of course, we're going to wrap up today's show with Food for Thought Tasty Trivia.
1: Fun. Loretta's been out for a little bit.
3: Yeah, I'm rusty.
0: Hopefully she's rusty. Hey, so, Loretta, what was your taste of the week? You just spent 2 weeks on the farm. Lots and lots of home cooking.
3: A lot of home cooking. One of our final days, we had picked a ton of eggplant, and we're looking for something to do with eggplant. But my friend that was visiting is gluten-free, so my normal kind of eggplant parm go-to was not available to us because we didn't have the supplies. And so I was searching for some recipes. I got onto my favorite app, Deglaze, which is a wonderful cooking app if you're not using it. And somebody that I follow on Deglaze, actually one of the founders, had posted, very timely, a tomato eggplant kefta recipe from a book called Palestine, and it was a baked kefta with eggplant and tomato.
1: Yum.
3: And it was just done in a way that I would never have thought to do it. So you slice the eggplant in pretty thick rounds and roasted them until they were cooked and crispy, and meanwhile it took a little while. Yeah. We have that convection oven so it's pretty nice. But meanwhile, you mixed up a kefta mix, beef and lamb, of course, Prosser. We could not find ground lamb at any grocery store, so we did all ground beef, lots of herbs, cinnamon, allspice, Aleppo. I made a little tomato sauce, and then you slice big beefsteak tomatoes also. And you pull the eggplant out and put it in a dish, 9 by 13, and then on each round you put a kefta patty, and on top of that, you put a sliced tomato, and then you spoon some tomato sauce over top, and then you bake it again till the kefta...
0: With or without cheese? No cheese?
3: No cheese. And then the tomato sauce kind of like sinks down into it, and it all becomes these like perfect little tomato eggplant kefta sandwiches. Uh-huh. And I finished it with just like a ton of herbs, a little bit of feta, toasted pine nuts. It was so good, and I never would have done that stack in that way, and it was a really fun way to eat it and came out super delicious.
1: And that the ingredients that stack came from your farm.
3: Yeah,
1: that's,
3: and everything
1: really special.
3: Came there. Yeah. It was so great.
0: There was so much of that the last 2 weeks, everything coming right off the field.
3: It was awesome.
0: The next day, about 4 o'clock every day, you'd see Jackie driving the Gator with three grandchildren hanging out the back naked, and they all followed her down to the lower garden, and they would pick, and then 30 minutes later, you know, they would be back up top. You know, something that would usually take her 5 minutes to do.
1: Right. 30 minutes.
0: With three naked babies.
1: Helpers.
0: Helpers, yeah. Helpers in quotation marks, yeah. Yeah. She loved every second of it.
3: It was very sweet. So that was my taste. I'm sorry you missed it, but it was one of my favorite things I cooked over the last two weeks. How about you?
0: Oh, boy. How about me?
3: Where did you eat while you had the house to yourself?
0: I didn't. My favorite taste was last night. I was at Half Shell. You know, I do love to kind of make the charcoal stroll between our restaurants. And last night, your mom had been cooking every night for 2 weeks, pretty much, and was ready to be out when she got home. So we went to Half Shell, had a big piece of king salmon on fresh corn. And
3: delish.
0: With the onion rings on top. I was like, that was unexpected. But yeah, a little cilantro, chimichurri sauce, onion rings, fresh corn, king salmon, cooked perfectly. Lovely, lovely break.
3: Yeah, I'm sure. And mostly,
0: you know what?
3: From
0: there
3: cleaning
0: were no
3: up.
0: Kids.
3: Yeah, and no dishes.
0: And no dishes, yeah. So from there, we went to Lola to meet some friends for a late night glass of wine and ended up having the dolmas, which were, I hate to say this about my own restaurant, but I would say 10% of the time when I have the dolmas, they're not cooked enough.
3: Mm.
0: And so last night they were cooked so perfectly they melted in your mouth.
3: Mm. Nice.
0: It was really good. So the dolmas, and I had the spread sampler, which is five or six different spreads with a homemade pita.
3: Mm-hmm.
0: And they were right on the money. So nice. I love it when I go to my own joints and everything's perfect.
1: That's awesome.
0: Because I hate it when I have to write a little note the next day. Because
1: so do they.
0: Well, they hate it.
3: That's so
0: I'm sure
3: true.
0: They do. But and the hard part for me isn't writing the note. I'm a very critical eye type mm-hmm. person. But they work so hard.
1: Yeah.
0: You know, they're trying so hard. It's like, and then I come in, and then if it's a bummer, and it's never a bummer for the whole meal. It's like, I nitpick.
1: One little.
0: Because I want it perfect, right? Yeah. At the end of the day, I want it perfect. You want it perfect at your table. Mm-hmm. So I tend to nitpick a little bit and deflate the balloon, and I didn't have to do any of that.
1: Lovely.
0: So this is super nice. I will also say, and I told Rashida this online, that our last two nights with the Julia Child's birthday supper here at the Hot Stove, I'm so impressed with our team here mm-hmm. and how they kind of roll with it. Every night is something different.
1: Mm-hmm.
0: And, you know, they haven't cooked a Julia Child menu in a year. And frankly, it was a whole new menu from last year.
1: Right.
0: So everything new, 10 courses, 2.5 hours. It's like
1: they were
0: on top of it. We finished 1 minute late.
1: That's great.
0: So, yeah. And that's mainly because Annie can't stop herself from talking.
1: Sure.
0: She's not here to defend herself.
1: Exactly.
0: So that's good. All right, up next, Loretta shares some of her Prosser Farm tales. I think we just heard one. On Cairo, it's the Hot Stove Society Show, 97.3 FM.

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14: When I'm in my tractor, I got more power than an arc reactor. And when I'm in the field, I try to raise crops to maximum yield. This is how I roll. Without me, the world be out of control. The hours I work, there is no equal. Gotta feed the mouths of hungry people.
15: And we're back in the kitchen on Cairo Radio. Bex, tell us about, if you were at the farm these last 2 weeks, like we were at the farm, there were goods and bads. Things going on at the farm. Good thing is there's a pool and a slip and slide and three naked babies.
16: So there's lots of that. Sunblock. Some of the bad was
15: there was pretty much smoke all 2 weeks.
16: Oh, was it?
17: Yeah. And, there was really only 2 days that kept us inside.
15: Heavy days,
17: where we just couldn't be outside. But it was fine. We found a couple new play places in Kennewick and the Tri-Cities. We took Rory back to school shopping.
16: Oh, fun.
17: Because he's starting kindergarten in September. Wow. So it was fun. We made the best of.
15: Target was the store of choice.
0: Perfect.
17: Yeah, of course. Target, Old Navy. There we go.
0: Perfect. I want to know, because every year you guys talk about the Prosser Meatball Project. I want to know if you did it this year.
17: Sure did.
15: Well, sure did.
0: Okay. What else?
15: So, no, you can't just gloss over it like that.
0: I'm sorry.
15: So it's
17: how dare you?
15: It's a process. So it was good. 8 pounds of Italian sausage, 8 pounds of ground beef, 8 pounds of ground chicken, and then all the other...
17: breadcrumbs, cheese, lots of seasoning.
15: This year I soaked Jackie's sourdough in half and half for my...
0: Oof.
15: What do you call that mix when it's a milk...
17: Oh, I don't
15: There's
17: know.
15: There's a name for it.
17: Yeah.
15: Can't remember it, mm-hmm. but anyway... Yeah, so it was, had lots of local farm eggs in it. It was very, very Prosser-esque this year.
17: Quite
15: then
17: lovely.
15: Then we make them, and whoever makes them gets to take home some of the bounty.
0: That's how fun. How many people were involved in the project?
15: Just us.
17: It was just us this year. Yeah, we kind of did it on one of our days where we didn't have visitors. And Dad, you actually made the mix by yourself, mostly.
15: Yeah.
17: And then we all scooped and bagged.
15: Yeah. I forgot 8 pounds of mozzarella, too. Anyway, so that's what that was going on there.
17: Yeah, I can't wait. Last year we did two different kinds. This year we just did one kind. Last year we did like a chicken and zucchini and then a beef and lamb. And the beef and lamb weren't my favorite last year. Objectively, they were good, but the lamb for me in a red sauce meatball is just like not the flavor that I want. And so you very graciously omitted the lamb this year, and we kind of melded the chicken in there.
15: Well, to be fair, we had lamb, ground lamb from our neighbor next door. We got a half a lamb.
17: Yeah.
15: I don't know if it was the front half or the back half, but we got a half a lamb.
17: It is a little sad when you sit out there at the table watching the sunset every night and you watch these little lambs and then you look in your freezer and you're like,
0: make the connection.
17: Circle of life.
0: Yeah. Well, the milk and bread mixture is called a panade.
15: The panade, that's right.
17: Yeah. So those came out really good. I just brought back like 8 bags yesterday for my freezer.
15: I know. So we scoop them all, and I IQF them and then pack them in the vacuum sealer. So they'll last for a year in the fridge.
17: And I just finished my last bag from last year.
0: That's awesome. How big are they? What's your favorite size meatball?
17: I'm a medium.
0: You're showing a golf
15: ball. A little smaller than a golf ball.
0: Okay.
17: Is that a 2 ounce ice cream scoop that we use?
0: Yeah. Okay.
17: Golf ball size, mm-hmm. maybe a little smaller.
15: Yeah.
17: And then, they have the vacuum sealer out there, which is really nice.
0: Love
17: they
0: those.
17: They keep super well in the freezer all year.
0: And nice long counters to just...
17: Favorite easy weeknight dinner. Everybody
15: speaking of vacuum sealers, not to hijack the conversation, but we have a couple of different ones, and I like the kind of the original kind of classic.
0: Mm-hmm.
15: There's the ones now that come with the bags that have the little plastic seal, and you can, it's like the size of a burr mixer.
0: Mm-hmm.
15: But those bags are such a pain to clean.
17: Yeah.
15: And they have steak juice and meatball stuff stuck inside, and then you got to dry them. It's like, that's not for me.
0: Yeah, it doesn't seem like it's green at the end of the day. Yep.
17: Well, my freezer looks good because I came home to my house for the first time in 2 weeks, and somehow my freezer had not been sealed properly. So I had to pretty much toss everything in my freezer yesterday.
0: That's a crime.
17: But it forced me to just clean it out. It's full of meatballs now. And I deep cleaned the fridge and freezer after a couple weeks away. And it's good. I'm well stocked again.
15: Did you find yourself, like yesterday you made that fancy eggplant dish. Did you find yourself at Prosser changing your menu? Because at home you have a routine, right? You got 3 babies to feed and you kind of have things that you know they eat that they don't eat. I'll tell you the one thing. I made fried squid one night for an appetizer before we had salmon, I think.
17: Yeah. You had just brought over a bunch of seafood.
15: Yeah, because, over there you don't get the fresh fish. So I stopped at the wild salmon fish market here at the Fisherman's Terminal and brought over a whole king salmon, a whole halibut.
0: Wow.
15: 5 pounds of squid and, this and that.
17: Clams.
15: For clam pasta. I came clean on that last week, by the way.
17: Did you?
15: Yeah, that was my disaster of the week.
0: Bucatini.
15: I made fried squid, and lo and behold, Loretta said, Rory loves fried squid. I think it's the first time I've used his off-campus name.
0: Okay. Yeah. Hercules
15: loves fried squid. Anyway, I looked up. Half the plate's gone. I was still frying squid when he had finished the first batch.
0: Yeah. Huh. It was your grandson, isn't he?
15: What is that all about?
17: He loves it.
18: I don't know. And he just sits there saying, oh, man, I just can't get enough. As he's like shoveling it in. Yeah. It was great.
15: Yeah. I didn't get any.
17: My routine does change a little bit out there. One, because I just want to cook with what's there. So I'm not using as much stuff from a pantry as I would at home. Two, there's a few things like mom makes this tomato, green bean, cucumber salad with fresh basil and a really simple just oil, vinegar, salt, pepper. And it's everything that we picked that day. And we eat it every day. And every night she's like, should I switch it up? Should I make something else? And every night I'm like, no, it's perfect. It's perfect for right now. And I want to eat it every day. Yeah. So there's things like that where normally I wouldn't make the same thing kind of over and over, but it's just so good right then that you have to. And then we'll get to the point on every trip, I think, where it's like, okay, I'm not actually sure the kids have eaten in 3 days, so we need to make a giant bowl of pasta and call it good. So we did make a huge batch of pesto this year because she's overrun with basil right now. So that was really good. I got to bring home, I freeze them in like individual ice cube, basically, containers. So I got to bring home a huge freezer bag of pesto.
15: Ice cube.
17: Yeah. So that was great.
0: You also had mentioned something. You love the scallion pancakes, but you did a shortcut. Tell us about that.
17: Dad and I did a trashy shortcut for scallion pancakes one night.
15: Well, you said you wanted them, so then we looked around and we didn't. I thought it was, I remembered the ones we make here were yeasted, but they're not.
17: They're not yeasted, but we only had about 30 minutes until we needed to have dinner on the table. And when you make the dough for scallion pancakes, it needs to rest so that the gluten has time to activate. So we didn't have time to make them from scratch like I thought that we were going to. And so
15: I look in the fridge and lo and behold, what I thought were those cinnamon rolls that come in a tube, you know, where you bang it on the counter and they pop open.
0: Uh-huh. Classy Tom Douglas. Yeah.
17: Well, he thought it was that, but it was actually crescent rolls that I had bought, again, to feed the kids something that I thought that they would eat. And he was like, well, we can use those. And so, I rolled out the crescent roll dough, brushed it with sesame oil.
15: Two triangles in one, so it became a rectangle.
17: Yeah, a rectangle. Brushed it with sesame oil, sprinkled with sesame seeds and chopped scallions, rolled it, swirled it in like a spiral, rolled it out again, and then we pan fried them.
0: Did it get too puffy or did it work?
17: Well, they were more fluffy and less crispy than a traditional scallion pancake would be. But honestly, they were pretty good.
15: You should have seen Loretta's eyes. She says, if this works, I'm making these every day.
0: That's awesome.
17: I never want to like make the dough for scallion pancakes, even though it's not that complicated. But I was like, if these are good, this is game over for me. Yeah.
0: Right. So.
15: The only thing about them is that there's enough sugar in any commercial processed food like that it browns really fast.
0: Oh, okay.
15: So you have to do them on a kind of a low and slow temp. And then I popped them into the oven to kind of let them...
17: to make sure that they cook through.
15: Cooked all the way through.
17: They'll get too dark on the outside before your dough cooks all the way.
15: Yeah.
0: What was the dipping sauce?
17: I don't even think we did. I think
15: just,
17: whatever.
15: I had mine with a spicy
17: with
15: chili crisp.
17: Stir fry.
15: Low ganma chili crisp.
17: Yeah.
15: Which is honestly the best.
17: It is.
15: Chili crisp in the marketplace. In case you're out there looking. Because there's 1,000 in the marketplace right now.
17: The original is still the best.
15: Well, there's the Prosser for another year. I mean, I'll be back and forth, but that's kind of your time over there, right? So coming up,
17: we have my friend James Shackelford from Lifelong going to talk about how he's making Seattle a better place.
15: Well, there you go. 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
29: I'm Aaron Granillo. High fire danger returns this weekend. A red flag warning is in effect for the Olympics and the Cascades, with the threat of lightning sparking new fires. Central and Eastern Washington also at risk. Commissioner of Public Lands Dave Upthegrove tells Cairo 7 TV it's already been the most destructive fire season in state history.
30: Obviously, high-profile fire in Spokane, where 65,000 people had to evacuate and hundreds of homes were lost, families' lives upended.
29: 11 fires are still actively burning across the state, burning more than 500,000 acres. A multi-state outbreak tied to alfalfa sprouts has now sickened 55 people. The CDC alert says the sprouts were sold under the Calco and Everything Sprouts brands, and they carried both E. coli and Salmonella. Most of the cases are in the Midwest, but Washington has one confirmed case. 4 people have been hospitalized. Tacoma Soundview Little Leaguers win again. They held on to beat Texas 4-3 in the Little League World Series after escaping a bases-loaded jam with nobody out in the final inning. Pitcher Kaysen Workman got the final 3 outs, telling ESPN.
31: I don't know. I just thought, do my job, and it'll work out.
29: Boys have now won their first 2 games in advance to take on the Mountain Region this Sunday. That game starts at 6 a.m. Out of your forecast, thunderstorms through Saturday, mainly in the mountains. Storms will exit the region into early Sunday, and then we'll have nice weather again all next week. Temperatures this weekend will be in the low to mid-70s. 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
32: Black licorice, black jelly beans, burnt toast. I eat burnt toast.
33: You must love pumpernickel.
32: I'll take that piece of burnt-ass toast, put it between 2 pieces of pumpernickel, have a burnt toast pumpernickel sandwich. You feel me?
33: No, I feel you.

0: Okay, we're back here in the kitchen. Everyone's got their breakfast. Little Spanish tortilla, some chorizo sausage, and some ruby chard sauteed with our taco spice, which is a nice little citrusy, mild chili spice.
1: Mm-hmm.
0: Perfect for greens. Perfect for anything, honestly. It brightens everything. Okay, Loretta, what do we got?
2: Well, James Shackelford is back. He was here a year ago, and I think you were about 2 weeks into being CEO of Lifelong. And now you're a year and 2 weeks into
3: being CEO
2: of Lifelong. And yeah, tell us a little bit about Lifelong and kind of remind everybody what you guys are doing.
3: Yeah, so Lifelong is a nonprofit headquartered here in Seattle, been around for 43 years now, originally founded during the rise of the HIV/AIDS epidemic. And so since then, over the past 43 years, has expanded to really think about how do we help folks access health and food. We have a food program. We're on track to deliver, home deliver, almost 300,000 meals this year, all medically tailored, specifically for to better outcomes. So we have a food program. We have an aging and disability program. We have our HIV care and prevention program, where we have a dental program. We have a medical insurance program, where we cover 3,000 people. We cover their health insurance premiums. And we have a housing program. So we're really trying to think about wraparound care. How do we really help people access health, but to the benefit of a health outcome? And so I've been here a year and 2 weeks.
2: Well, congratulations.
3: Thanks.
1: And you first came on the show last year to talk about Dine for Life.
3: Yep.
1: And that event just happened. So tell us about what that was and the impact that that.
3: Yeah, Dining Out for Life is really special for Lifelong, because Lifelong was created from the community. At its heart, we're a grassroots community organization. And just like everyone here is gathered around the table for a great meal, that's the concept of Dining Out for Life. And so folks from the community gather at different restaurant partners. We had over 50 locations that partnered with us this year to support the health work that Lifelong offers to our clients across the state. We have 8,500 clients across the state, and when the community comes together in that way, it helps us be able to clear a wait list for food. 1,700 people are on our wait list waiting for food. Helps us be able to help folks access transportation to get to their medical appointments. And so this one's really special because it's the community coming back together, going out for a great meal. You guys were generous enough to offer with two partners, with Neb and Palace Kitchen this year, and so that just makes a big difference. Folks go out and enjoy a great meal, and then the restaurant partner does the rest, and it's
0: and we donate a portion of that revenue.
3: Yeah, that's right, exactly. That's you donate a portion. So for the community, you come out, grab a great group of friends, and go out and have a great meal. The restaurant donates a portion of the proceeds, which makes a big difference.
1: It also enables you to have the conversation and just kind of the ripple effect of talking about what you're doing.
3: Yeah, that's right. And so this was, Lifelong has done this for at least 20 years, at least 2 decades. Lifelong has done Dining Out for Life. So folks expected, and we're still trying to innovate around it a little bit. Mm-hmm. I've been here a year and 2 weeks, and so we've got great ideas of how we kind of move that forward and continue the partnership in that way. But it's a really special night.
1: How did you personally spend it?
3: I spent it at Neb, so did.
0: So did you go around then and talk to other diners that were there for the reason, or did you?
3: I did not. No.
0: Originally, each restaurant had kind of a representative that could speak to the Lifelong mission.
3: Yep.
0: And I thought that was an interesting way to get the message across.
3: Yep. Some restaurants did have some ambassadors. Yeah. So we had my dinner there. We had placards on all the tables. Yeah. So folks really get a sense of what Dining Out for Life means and how their meal is helping folks access health and food. So I did my patron dinner at Neb, which was great. The coconut cream pie was available and delicious. And so everybody had a great time. You know, it's about the community coming together.
2: I mean, you guys do such a nice job as a partner, because they bring like all the collateral that the restaurant needs to be able to spread the message. So all of those flyers and table placards and stuff like that. So it allows, I think, some smaller restaurants to participate, because it might be a barrier to create all of those.
3: Yeah.
2: You know,
3: and we created some graphics for social, you know, as we think about how restaurants are reaching different audiences. Our goal is to help restaurant partners. You know, hopefully we can bring in some new patrons, some folks to the restaurant. Mm-hmm. We're doing an ad, an ad in Seattle Pride as a full thank you to all the restaurant partners. We did that last year. And so trying to just think about ways that it is a partnership and it's a relationship. How do we make that beneficial on both sides?
0: I think of it, I mean, I know you're not strictly HIV anymore, but I think about my time in the past, I don't know if it was 89 or 90, where I first did the dinners for Bailey Boucher House, which is, I think, the original basis for Lifelong to kind of blossom out of that, am I right in that progression?
3: Not exactly, but close, yeah.
0: But I remember getting picketed. I literally had people picketing me for supporting AIDS research and things like that.
1: Yeah. Wow.
0: And some very nasty things. And to see how it's progressed in the 40 years or so that...
3: You think the stigma around HIV... Yeah. I mean, I'm a gay man, so I came out in the early 2000s, and the stigma of just HIV and getting tested, and I mean, that was a barrier for me. That was a challenge. And, I'm fortunate now... 20 some odd years later that I can talk about that. And but the stigma still exists, and HIV is you can live a long, full, healthy life if you have access to medication.
0: Right.
3: Mm-hmm. Right. And so HIV is still one of our core four program areas because access to healthcare is the barrier there. Yeah. And so that's the big challenge, but we have expanded beyond that, but we're really proud of our roots in HIV. I think that taught this organization how to fight for access to healthcare for other people.
0: And fight is the appropriate word.
3: That's right. Yeah. It's a fight. Yeah. And especially you see now, you know, HR1, there are impacts with folks losing access to Medicare. There are rising affordability, challenges for folks, housing instability and housing affordability, all of these things. How do we think about access to these things, and how do we work both to improve access? And then for us, we have a policy and advocacy arm that's trying to impact the systems. How do we actually get a better system? How do we think about healthcare access and insurance and prescriptions and all those things?
2: I think it's really interesting too how you have expanded that access to food as well. And I really appreciate how Lifelong looks at food as medicine, because I think a lot of people stop at, okay, you're able to get your prescription, but a lot of medically tailored diets are expensive, and being able to prepare them, purchase them, get them reliably would be a barrier to a lot of people that you guys are helping bridge.
3: Yeah. That's exactly right. And food is medicine. How do we think about, to your point, like we are just working on a new meal type that's a high calorie meal type. So if you're going through cancer treatment, you're going through chemotherapy, you might need a higher density calorie meal type. So now we've gone back because we develop all the recipes in-house. Our team, culinary team, prepares all the food. We package all the food. We deliver all the food. And so how do we think about that journey just as a client, as if you were ordering a medically tailored meal.
0: Awesome. Well, good work. Awesome. We love being part of the effort. I'm proud every time I drive by Bailey Boucher on Madison Street there and think about that we were there at the beginning and to be helpful and to do what we can do. So, which isn't as much, sadly. I mean, in the past, we would have had all of our restaurants in there, but the margins just aren't there anymore.
3: Tough. So, and we recognize that. And that's why we're trying to think about new ways to create this partnership. It's a tough environment.
0: Yeah, it's awesome. Good job.
2: Okay, so I saw something different happen this year, which was the gala, and that was kind of an inaugural event. And neither of us could be there in person. We were both out of town. But tell us a little bit more about how that came about, and are you planning to do it again? And
3: yeah, it's funny. I mean, Lifelong has never hosted a gala in our 43 years. And so for a nonprofit, you know, when I looked at Seattle and how the community comes together around the LGBT community, around pride, around diversity, I felt like there was a gap that we could fill. I sit on the board of Seattle Pride. And so when I started talking to Seattle Pride and thought, well, what about a dinner? What about, a great fundraising dinner that doesn't happen in Seattle during Pride Month? And so I thought we could fill that. And for us at Lifelong, like our roots are HIV, our roots are diversity and inclusion. And so how do we celebrate that with Pride even for us? And so So we produced the first Pride Gala, and so it was hosted by Brad Goreski. We had Macy Gray perform.
1: Oh, wow.
3: Jake Shears from the Scissor Sisters performed. A RuPaul Drag Race contestant, Miss Cracker, performed. And we honored Laverne Cox. We honored Chris Olsen. And so just trying to bring the community together in an elevated kind of a way is what we were trying to do, and you know, raise a lot of money for what we could do. And then we gave a portion of the proceeds back to Seattle Pride in support of their youth programs. And so trying to think about ways to elevate the community together. So we're going to host it every year, at least as long as I'm here, on the second Saturday in June. So
1: perfect.
3: June 12th next year, we'll come back together and do it again. It was a really special night.
2: Awesome. And how else can people get involved?
3: Yeah, so the kitchen, folks love to come into our kitchen, you know, and so you can volunteer in the kitchen, you can help the culinary team, you can help package and prepare meals, you can help deliver meals, get out on the road and do that. You can partner with us in fundraising. We have a bread and butter club that you can join that is a recurring donation, which is incredibly helpful. And then you can also join in policy and advocacy. And so if folks care about things like access to care and HR1 implications and funding and how we actually do this work, you can join as in a grassroots way, the same way that the organization was founded.
2: That's awesome. And it's just lifelong.org, right?
3: Yeah, lifelong.org.
2: Okay.
3: Yeah.
2: Awesome.
3: Right.
2: Thank you.
0: James Shackelford's been our guest, the CEO of Lifelong, whose mission is to make health and food accessible for all. 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
12: True love is the greatest thing in the world. 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They're so perky. I love that.
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0: insomniacs, now the people's been read.
1: We're back here in the kitchen on Cairo Radio. Very exciting day around here. Lots of friends and family.
2: You do have family here. Tell us about that.
1: Well, there's just a bunch of freeloaders. It's my niece, Beth, and her husband, William. William Sickles, great descendant of General Sickles from the Gettysburg War. Look him up. And then Nolan, who's going to be a chef one of these days. And Carter, he hasn't decided what he's going to be yet. No, he's going to be a baseball stat man or announcer.
3: A statistician.
1: Or maybe a player.
2: Exciting.
1: And you have a friend here in the audience, too?
2: I do. This is Amy Larkin. She is kind of a rock star in the...
1: Kind of? What kind of thing is that to say? Kind of a rock star?
2: She is amazing. She was instrumental in getting... Amy, maybe you'll have to come tell the story, but getting refrigeration Freon out of the atmosphere. How about that?
1: I love that.
2: HFCs. Okay.
1: There you go. Good job.
2: Thanks. Okay. Now we're going to do behind the scenes. And this is a segment that gives us people that aren't involved in the restaurants kind of a peek behind the curtain on how what you guys are thinking and how things are
1: made. Well, you people are involved in the restaurants, just so you know, because I think sometimes that gets forgotten in this particular conversation is that without you, there's no us.
2: Okay, I got it. So it's a team.
1: Yeah.
2: Okay, I love it. Well, the first question, what's something happening behind the scenes at TD & Co. right now that you're especially excited about?
1: I'll go.
2: Yeah, go.
1: Our little restaurant, Neb, has struggled to find its audience.
2: Mm.
1: And it's a little Italian restaurant where Sirius Pie started out.
2: I love it.
1: And if I thought it was the food was the issue, that I would, you know, I could fix that. But when you're not really sure what the issue is sometimes, I think it's small. It's a little bit dark, I would say, although it's got lots of windows. It's an odd location. We've had construction for 4 years in front of the restaurant. That's horrible. But now
4: got
1: room.
4: Literally the sidewalk in front of it has been closed for...
1: 3+ years while they built that building. Anyway, so now it's got room to breathe and it's starting to blossom.
2: Mm.
1: And I'm super excited about watching our new chef there. As you can see with the menu you just gave me today, that he's focusing on tomatoes in a big way right now.
2: Mm-hmm.
1: And I love that week or 2 week or a month of a certain product where you just go all in. And I think sometimes our team is concerned about overdoing it. And I love overdoing it because it's only a month.
2: Mm-hmm.
1: It's tomato season. We're sending them over every week from our farm, and we're getting others from other farmers. So I think that's exciting to see a young chef like that who has just taken the rein and...
2: Fully embraced
1: it, yeah. I love it.
3: I am planning a little fall refresh at the bakery right now that we've been talking about doing for a while, and we just don't do it in the middle of summer because it's too busy. And so I'm excited to get that going. There's a few things there that I've just wanted to get my hands on design wise, and I love a design project. So that's kind of in the works and starting to pin things to my Pinterest and take measurements and all of that to get it going in hopefully September. So
2: can you unveil anything, or do we just have to wait and see?
3: We just kind of have to wait and see. E.T. just did a pop-up, the chicken Caesar wrap pop-up in the back corner. So maybe making some more intentional space for fun things like that. Uh-huh. And we expanded the bakery during COVID, I think. We, from our tiny little footprint
1: yeah,
3: into
1: a
3: bigger footprint. Mm-hmm. And just using the space a little bit more intentionally and updating some graphics. You know, it's
2: awesome.
3: Maybe stuff that's not that exciting for...
1: We've always dreamed of having a to-go window there.
2: Ooh.
3: Yeah.
1: And I think that little Caesar wrap would be a fun to-go window. Yeah. Like, say, if it changed every week, you know, it's a pop-up every weekend or whatever that is.
3: We're in the dreaming stage about it, which is one of my favorite places to be.
2: Right.
3: It gets exciting.
2: Well, it'll be fun to see what you guys end up with.
1: Of all the things I've done over my years, I've never had a to-go window. And so we've talked about it down at Mr. Fish, having a to-go window for just chowder and just, like, seafood cocktails.
2: Mm-hmm.
1: Because... You know, sitting down is a commitment. Mm-hmm. Waiting in line for an hour is a commitment this time of year. Sometimes you just want a cup of chowder and walk over to the park and have fun. So, but we've never done it. I'd like to get one done.
2: I'm excited about that one.
1: Yep.
2: Okay, number two. When a restaurant is having a really great week, what usually went right to make that happen?
1: Sunshine.
2: Yeah, really? Sure. That simple?
1: Well, for the market restaurants, it's a huge difference maker, the weather.
2: Mm-hmm.
1: Yeah.
3: Weather's huge. Team showing up. Less call outs, you know, things like that are really big.
4: when you have like a full team, full healthy team that's there, it's great. Mm-hmm. Just makes things go better.
1: And I think, you know, part of that is they want to be there. I mean, that's the thing that we try hard to make it a good place to be, because work is work. You know, everyone gets tired of going to work. I don't care what job you have. But they, I like when they want to be there.
2: Well, I see that when I walk in here, you and Rashida, you work together all weekend with these classes, and you're still just joking in the next morning. You know, it's fun to see that community.
1: Yeah.
2: All right. What's something you've learned to delegate that you used to feel like you needed to handle yourself? Probably for Tom.
1: Oh,
2: everything.
1: You want me?
4: Yeah, I want you to go.
1: I wouldn't say I've learned, but I've regretfully given up on. I was always the designer builder type. Mm-hmm. Jim Boyle, our contractor in residence, and I would just build away. And then a few years back, maybe 10 or 15 years back, E.T. would get a little bit more involved. Amy Richardson got more involved. Sean, one of our co-owners. And it's slowly and slippery, you know, it has slipped out of my fingers. And Loretta tends to have a lot of opinions that way about a lot of things.
4: Shocking.
1: And so she has kind of embraced that side of it. So for me, letting that slip away, it's been difficult.
2: You got to give him the takeout window.
4: I know. I'm here for a takeout window. We're good.
1: Yeah.
2: What about you, Loretta?
4: Mine's probably more kind of on the HR side. I have a coworker in HR, and I don't do like every employee interview or investigation and things like that anymore. She handles a lot of them, and in a lot of ways she's also the one that onboards everybody, so she actually knows more team members than I do. And I would have said, like, whenever there was an issue previously, I would feel like I needed to know, you know, exactly every detail that was happening. And it's hard to trust somebody else to do that, but she does a good job. And
1: people don't recognize, I think, the how hard

0: replaced. It was probably employee 195 and down, got replaced three times because there's a lot of churn on that bottom. Mm-hmm. That's super expensive.
1: Mm-hmm.
0: And it's super time consuming to onboard and terminate as you go, because you have mm-hmm. to have a termination process, you know, close up the files and mm-hmm. make sure they get their COBRA and all the things that an employee gets. People don't recognize that expense in the restaurant business. Employee expense in the restaurant business is fully, in our world, 50 to 56% of our revenue.
1: Wow. Yeah.
0: That's not food. That's not rent. That's not anything else. That's healthcare, employee effort, you know, all the mm-hmm. things that have to pay, you know, everything.
1: So yeah.
0: It's
1: a lot.
0: It's huge.
1: Mm-hmm.
0: Huge.
1: For sure. That makes a lot of sense.
2: And it's hard to trust it to others, I think.
0: Like, right, because that's where you get sued.
2: But it's impossible
0: to make a mistake and you get sued.
2: It's impossible to know everybody, yeah. at, you know, in this size and with that churn and things like that.
1: So then real quick, we have less than a minute. What keeps you excited about doing your job every day?
0: Me? Same thing. Employees.
1: Yeah.
0: I love coming in, seeing Rashida, Annie, hanging out. That was the hardest thing about COVID, was losing that whole team, right? So we lost 5,000 years of restaurant experience when COVID happened.
1: See,
0: in our company.
1: Mm-hmm.
2: I totally agree. Like, I love people. I love people. Yeah. I love working with people. And as somebody that's, I would say, pretty introverted, I have been surprised by how much I thrive on working with other people.
0: Mm-hmm.
2: And,
0: yeah.
2: And
1: well, awesome. Thanks for answering the questions.
0: You bet. Always fun.
1: Always fun.
0: It's fun to think about what makes you like your business.
1: Because
0: I think sometimes it gets kind of glossed
1: over.
0: Yeah, exactly. All right, we have a full more hour, as they like to say on Gulf Radio. Full more hour to go with Cynthia Nims, Rashida, Luvu Huang, and also Food for Thought Tasty Trivia on Cairo. 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
5: ABC News, I'm Brian Clark. As the midterms approach, President Trump was on the road. He was in Myrtle Beach, South Carolina, supporting Senator Darlene Graham. The late Lindsey Graham's sister wants a full term in the Senate.
6: Darlene Graham stumbled on the debate stage this past week. She was asked how important Taiwan is to U.S. interests, and the sitting senator said she's not that informed on national security. President Trump told reporters last night if she's elected, Darlene Graham will do what the military and what he wants, and that she gave an honest answer.
5: It's ABC Stephen Portnoy. Overnight, 50% tariffs on $20 billion worth of Canadian exports to the U.S. took effect after the U.S. and Canada failed to reach a trade agreement. An American Airlines flight landed last night at Dallas, and the pilot reported several passengers have been burned by a laptop. That flight was met by emergency crews. American Airlines says one person was treated and released at the scene. This is ABC News. There's another food recall as Everything Sprouts LLC, a Minneapolis-based company, is issuing a voluntary recall of 5-ounce containers of alfalfa sprouts distributed since May 27th because of possible E. coli and salmonella contamination. At least 4 people have been hospitalized. Everything Sprouts says it's coordinating with the FDA and CDC. First week of the trial of Dwayne Davis, the man accused of orchestrating Tupac's killing, is complete.
7: Dwayne Davis, known as Keefe D., sat in court all week and listened to hours and hours of his own previous interviews with investigators, confessing to his alleged role orchestrating the rap icon's killing. On Friday, the interview Davis gave to Las Vegas detectives in 2009 echoed through the courtroom, an account that stayed remarkably consistent with the accounts he had given to a joint task force the year before.
5: That's ABC's Sasha Pesnik. He's pleaded not guilty. I'm Brian Clark, ABC News.
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8: I'm Aaron Granillo. Seattle City Council member Bob Kettle is taking aim at Mayor Katie Wilson's handling of public safety. Citing a new poll showing voter concerns, Kettle says most Seattle voters want those police CCTV cameras turned on because they help solve crime.
9: This is less to do with the system and more to do with those that are opposed to the system and those that have the ear of the mayor.
8: Mayor Katie Wilson tells Cairo 7 TV she's staying the course.
10: We're going to be getting the results of our privacy and data security audit, by the end of September. And so at that point, we'll be evaluating and making a decision about the camera expansion.
8: Privacy advocates fear those camera feeds could potentially be accessed online without

0: the city knowing. Boeing's white-collar union votes down a proposed contract authorizing a strike. The union represents about 17,000 engineers and scientists and other workers. They rejected the company's offer by wide margins, with more than 88% supporting a strike authorization. A walkout cannot happen until the current contract expires October 6th. More fighter danger this weekend, with red flag warnings covering the Cascades and all of central and eastern Washington. Public Lands Commissioner Dave Upthegrove tells Cairo 7.
1: This weekend, we're expecting thunderstorms that bring lightning, and lightning can help start fires. It also brings wind.
0: The state is already facing 11 active fires burning more than 500,000 acres. Now to your Cairo News Radio forecast. Storms will exit the region into early Sunday. We'll have nice weather again for next week. I'm Aaron Granillo, Cairo News Radio.
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0: Welcome back to hour number two of the Hot Stove Society radio show. Got lots more activity happening. We've got a hot seat, and that's now been filled by Cynthia Nims, who, as I reminded our audience, is Terry's co-writer from way back when the Rover's cookbook came out.
1: Yeah, what a joy that was.
0: What a joy. You probably have great stories about that. That's not why we're here to talk about today, but...
1: always happy to talk about Terry.
0: I will mention... Yeah, I know.
1: Yeah.
0: I will mention we're doing our annual lunch for Terry on November the 17th this year. It's do we put a price on it yet? It's 150
2: bucks. No, we haven't posted it yet either, but
0: I think it's going to be about 150 bucks, and 100% of that money goes to IPF research, idiopulmonary fibrosis, which is what he passed away from. I will say he gave it every effort.
1: Yeah, for sure.
0: He tried super hard to beat that thing, and it's unbeatable. That one's incurable. So,
2: well, Cynthia, this is just to give you a little bit of background. You've written over a dozen books yourself, and then co-authored how many more?
1: Probably about a dozen more, either as a co-author or an editor, or I contributed like a chapter to some larger book about American food. I'd write the Northwest chapter for something. So it's been a bunch of different projects like that over the years.
2: Mm-hmm. And you were last time you were here was in November when you were releasing your trilogy.
1: Trilogy! I love that. The box set of the Essential Shellfish Collection.
2: So welcome.
1: Thank you.
2: And now
1: Thank
2: we're
1: you.
2: Here to talk about your culinary travels and what you and your husband have kind of come up with that I think will inspire others.
1: Yeah. Well, I mean, I don't know that it's such a unique idea in general, but it just hadn't occurred to us, I guess you might say. Last year, we were looking through a travel magazine, a FAR magazine we get, which is a lovely travel magazine. They had a list.
0: What's it called? Afar?
1: Afar.
0: A-F-A-R?
1: Afar, yeah. Afar magazine. Exactly. And they had a list, as many magazines will do, listicles. They had 25 places to go in 2025. And so I just opened the article, handed it to my husband, and said, where do you want to go? And it listed stuff around the world. We weren't going to probably go to New Zealand or, you know, Morocco or whatever, but Columbus, Ohio was on the list.
0: Direct flight.
1: Yeah, exactly. And my husband's like, Columbus, they make Columbus, Ohio sound pretty cool. So
0: Ohio State University.
1: Exactly. And I have absolutely nothing against Ohio. It had just never been on the list of potential travels for us. So we just decided then and there to make a plan for the following year. So in September of 2025, we went to Columbus, as you said, a direct flight, which is very nice. Spent 5 or 6 days there without a ton of advanced research. The whole point was sort of just to experience a new place. We had the very best time. Lovely weather, late September. The campus is beautiful. There's so much history. Obviously, you leave the West Coast and there's already a lot more history in a lot of these cities. We stayed near German Village, which is just gorgeous old brick buildings and brick streets and a lot of history. Mm-hmm. And German and Polish food that we don't see much of around here. They have a beautiful botanical garden that was actually on the list in Afar, and I love gardens, so that was good. I love a good beer, so I'm always looking for neighborhood breweries and brew pubs. And so we just had the best time. Mm-hmm. Thought it might be a one-off, but then realized, hey, we've never been to Wisconsin. So this year, we decided to go to Wisconsin for a week. We spent 3 days in Milwaukee and 3 days in Madison. And it's inadvertently sort of become a thing for us to add to our travels every year is going to a state we've never been to before. And I didn't intend for this to be part of it, but when we went to Ohio and I was like, oh, I've been to Ohio now, I started looking at the list and I've got like 12 more states to get to. So that's
0: you've
1: kind
0: never
1: of
0: been to at all?
1: That I hadn't been to at all, yeah. So that's kind of part of it. And the fun for us was going somewhere unexpected. Mm-hmm. It was super fun to see the look on our friends and family's faces when we said, hey, we're going to Columbus, Ohio for vacation this year.
2: We're not going to south of France.
1: Yeah, or New York or San Francisco. Mm-hmm. Or, you know, it was really fun just for it was just refreshing to go somewhere new, different, explore, walk around, just do some reading to find a couple places and then just let a lot of stuff happen by serendipity. Uh-huh. We found out that there is a cartoon museum on the campus because one of their alum,
0: I think... The Madison campus or Columbus?
1: I'm sorry, Columbus, yeah. Columbus campus. But we should get back to Wisconsin. Wisconsin was the trip this year, and we just had the best time.
2: When you plan these trips, do you make reservations ahead of time, or is just the two of you just wing it, or what? How do you... Because I know you're a big foodie, so what do you do?
1: We do love good food. I'm a little bit of... I'd say it's a little bit of both. I do love to plan. Mm-hmm. I mean, I don't like to just, like, realize at the last minute we can't find somewhere to have for dinner because we didn't know about a festival in town or, you know, mm-hmm. I just don't like those kind of surprises. So I often have reservations, which doesn't necessarily mean I don't change them on site if we come across another restaurant that we want to go to, or maybe some of the restaurants don't even take reservations, so you just plan to go early and mm-hmm. be prepared for that. So I like to leave room for just exploring and new places popping up along the way, or even just talking to locals and getting some insights about stuff.
2: And what was super unique about Wisconsin?
1: Well, one of the super unique things about Wisconsin I was super excited about is going to supper clubs. The Wisconsin Supper Club is like a thing. Mm-hmm. I have this t-shirt I bought at the airport on the way home, and on the back is a list of 250 supper clubs. I mean, there's like just a whole bunch of them.
2: And what is a supper club?
1: So I'm not exactly yet an expert, but my understanding of supper clubs is it's very retro for sure, very sort of welcoming. So the club aspect does not mean it's a membership. It doesn't mean that there's a show or music or theater or anything. It's really inviting food, an inviting environment with your sort of comfort food, but elevated steakhouse. It's like a neighborhood steakhouse. Mm. So you're going to get steak. You're going to get Friday fish fries, which are also very popular around Wisconsin. I had a chicken cordon bleu one place, which was really fun. They're famous for their very specific Wisconsin old fashions, which are made with brandy instead of...
2: Are they?
1: Oh,
2: look at Loretta's face.
3: I just went to Milwaukee for the first time in May and went to a supper club with my best friend who lives there and was like, oh, this is the old fashioned you get. And I was like, it's not the old fashioned I get.
0: You're spoiled with your mom. Yeah.
1: Well, they make them with brandy.
3: Brandy. Mm-hmm. Yes.
1: And then they also make them sweet. So they're muddled. They're sweet. They're topped with 7-Up. And if you want them... you can order them. There's a couple special ways to order them. One of them is...
0: Yeah, without 7-Up, that would be good.
1: Well, one of them is sour, in which I think they use Squirt instead of 7-Up.
0: Oh, yeah. I have to go back just a step because is it like in the UK where you go for Sunday roast at your local pub? Or is it at somebody's house, these supper clubs?
1: Oh, no, it's a restaurant.
0: So the restaurant puts on the supper club at some point.
3: The restaurant is a supper club.
1: The restaurant.
3: It's called a supper club instead of bar and grill.
1: Yeah, exactly.
3: It would be called Tom's Supper Club instead of Tom's Bar and Grill.
0: That makes changes it in my mind.
2: Yeah, I had no idea either.
1: Exactly.
2: Because we just had a guest talking about supper clubs, which we all think about as when we're doing our dinner parties.
3: Yeah, so very different. No, it's just like a retro style restaurant.
1: Very retro. You know, like shrimp cocktails. And
0: so it's the same menu at the supper club every night.
1: Yeah, it's just a restaurant.
0: It's not just a pop-up inside of a...
3: They might do like... Friday fish fry always, and then like a Sunday prime rib kind of thing.
1: There may be specials.
3: My friend told
1: me
3: they all have to have a pickle platter, like
1: relish tray.
3: Yeah, that's right. Yeah,
1: exactly.
3: There's a few things that make them stand by, I think.
1: Yeah, but definitely retro.
2: Nostalgic.
1: And that's why I fell in love with the idea whenever I first heard about it, because I'm just a hardcore nostalgic anyway.
2: You are.
1: So so it was super fun. So we went to 3 while we were there, 1 in Milwaukee and 2 in Madison. And my husband's such a good sport. I'm telling you, it was super fun.
0: Well, you're the one. You're the classically trained French chef, you know, who speaks fluent French. And why wouldn't you just go to Paris?
1: We do go to Paris too.
0: Okay.
1: So it's not an either or. I think that's the beauty.
0: I think that's the beauty
1: of these sort of just zooming around the United States and trying new places is that it's a nice complement to either going back to places you already love because you know you're going to always have a good time in the Bay Area or whatever. Uh-huh. So we've got those travels. We have our international sort of exotic fun places like that. For us, it's just been a really refreshing addition to travel that we now know that we're going to just go somewhere new and different and experience something without a whole lot of expectations. We just go in and have fun and try to get a local vibe and just have a really good time exploring a different part of the country.
2: Do you meet people when you're there, when you're at these restaurants? Do you chat it up?
1: A little bit, yeah. Mm-hmm. I mean, one of the supper clubs, in like 100% of the time, apparently, you wait in the bar. There's rarely is your table ready. So we sat next to some locals who had lived nearby, and so it was fun to talk to locals. And these are very much local places. I'm sure there are other visitors like us that pop in and out, but it's like very much a locals place. It was fun.
2: Do you have a plan for next year?
1: Yeah, I think we're thinking about New Hampshire and Vermont.
2: Because
1: we haven't been there. Yeah, I know. They're very close, and I think that should be fun. And we've got the Dakotas to do, and I don't know. We got a number to get to. It'll be fun.
0: I think I've been to pretty much every state. I might be missing one or two, but I think I've been to pretty much every state, so I don't know where I'd start.
1: One of the things that I think is fun is to come up with a couple of, well, at least for us, I think it's fun when you hit a new place is to always have a few things that you look for. Uh-huh. Like, I'm always going to hit a botanical garden or other gardens and parks. You know, again, I mentioned the brew pubs. I love to get, like, the local vibe. And on these trips, I also found a local coffee shop nearby, the hotel. So instead of having breakfast in the hotel, walk to a local coffee shop where you're seeing people going about their days. The locals are talking
2: That's
1: to each
2: nice
1: other.
2: Tip.
1: And sort of have that be part of a routine so you feel like, you know, you've got a little local
2: Love
1: sort
2: it.
1: Of place to hang
2: so
1: out.
2: So if people want to find your writing, where will they find that?
1: Well, I've got a couple of newsletters on Substack. One of them focuses on my longtime passion for seafood. It's called Seafood Savvy. And the other is focused on my longtime love of sort of nostalgic recipes that we have strong connections to. That's called Long Live the Recipe Box.
2: Awesome.
0: Long Live the Recipe Box. I agree. Thank you, Cynthia Nims.
1: Thank you, Tom.
0: You can
1: Thank
0: get her books
1: you.
0: Anywhere online or bookstores. Chef Rashida Rusley is up next. We're going to talk rice noodles on Cairo Radio. 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
11: 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Eating a meal? A succulent giant?

0: We're back in the kitchen on Cairo Radio. Rashida Rosli is in the guest chair right now. She is one of the chef here at the Hot Stove, does some classes, has a big big class coming up with a hawker market. Market.
1: Singapore Hawker Fair, not to be confused with the international walk-around experience. It's two different
2: things. Those are different.
0: Oh, two different things.
1: Yeah.
0: My mistake. I want to go to both.
1: Great. See you on Saturday.
0: All right.
2: This segment was inspired Chung Fun, the art of rice rolls. And this is Loretta's obsessed. Loretta, you're just obsessed with this stuff.
3: Yeah, I'm obsessed with xiaofeng noodles. My dad has been making them for as long as I can remember in a very different way. Like, he crisps them up and stuff at home.
1: What's with you in crisping everything that's not supposed to be crisped up?
0: Well, let's start with what they are, because it doesn't make sense unless people know what we're talking about, right?
1: So cheng fun is steamed rice rolls. It's a mixture of rice flour and water, and you put it on an oiled surface and you steam it for like a minute or so. Yeah. And then you kind of like scrape it out, roll it into a roll, and then you put like a sauce on it.
0: Mm-hmm. So I took a group from summer camp down to the Chuchong Noodle Factory.
2: I was there.
0: And we watched them make fresh xiaofeng noodles. And they actually polish rice. They kind of take the outside off the rice, I would say.
1: Mm-hmm. Yeah.
0: And a slurry. And that slurry is what becomes the fresh rice noodle.
1: Yes.
0: And steamed. And they're delicious. I've had them forever in dim sum restaurants. But that's where I got started. And then I started making my own when I saw them live and in person at the Chuchong Noodle Factory company store. Mm-hmm. And now I buy them at Town and Country Market.
1: Oh, they have it there?
0: Yeah. Huh, but they only get a few in a week. Yeah. And so I'm the only one who buys them. They're always out.
1: Nice. Like the ones that's wrapped in plastic.
3: Plastic. Yeah. Oh, yeah.
0: And you'll see them at Wajimaya too, but a lot of times they're not under refrigeration.
1: They're hard and cold, and you don't want that. You want it nice and soft and pliable.
0: Yeah.
2: And you looked excited that you can buy them, because are they a pain in the butt to make?
0: Oh yeah.
2: So can you describe the process?
1: Oh yeah, like I said before, you mix rice, flour, and water, and then you got to steam that mixture, and you can only do it layer by layer. So like in Singapore, there are specialized steamer setup where it's like 7, 8, 10 drawers, and each drawer has a big sheet, like a tray of the rice roll steam. So they can slice it and then roll it, just scoop it up on your plate, and then, you know, whatever toppings you want and sauce on it.
3: And
1: then
3: had them at dim sum, and one of my favorite kind of trashy ways is when they roll the Chinese donut inside, because the Chinese donut inside is so crunchy.
0: Oh, listen to you, liking crunchy, just what I said.
1: It's a different application, okay?
3: But when I was in New York City in January, they've had this kind of boom of these rice roll places, and I'm sure they've always been there, but they have gotten very popular.
1: Yeah.
3: And they put the filling kind of right on the sheet before they steam it. So it might be like raw ground pork, raw ground shrimp,
1: char siu,
3: scallions,
1: whatever.
3: Yeah, char siu, whatever. And then they steam it and roll it and cover it with the sauce. But the whole place is dedicated to
1: just that.
3: And you take them out and you get this warm bowl of fresh steamed gelatinous rice noodles. And I have craved it every day since. I mean, all I want in Seattle is a takeout window that does only that.
1: I don't know if we have any
3: place. I've only ever seen
1: I
3: them
1: was
3: at
1: just
3: dim sum.
1: In San Francisco a couple of weeks ago, and there is a shop called Rice Roll Express. That's all they do. And it is the best rice roll I've had in my entire life.
3: Oh my gosh.
1: Yeah, it is so good.
0: Was it busy?
1: Quite busy. Uh-huh. Yeah, and their rice rolls is really, really thin, which makes it a lot more fun to eat. And also, like, you can eat a ton of it.
3: They're so slippery and thin and slurpy.
1: Some places make it so thick, it's like chewy noodles, and it kind of like takes the fun out of eating it. But a good chung fun is really, really thin rice rolls.
3: Yeah, I watched them make it in New York, I mean, it was translucent on the tray. Like, you can fully see the bottom of the tray.
0: Yeah, so we're talking about a tray that's about
1: like a 14, half sheet pan, maybe
0: 18 by 18, maybe half sheet pan, whatever. And then it's like a griddle, And sometimes they'll pull a top over top of it that is part of the steam process.
3: Mm-hmm.
0: And then that's, I'm just trying to paint a picture for our radio listeners.
3: And you slide it in kind of in a, almost like a little drawer.
1: Yeah.
3: And it steams it, and then you slide it out a minute later
0: roll
3: and
0: it
3: it's
0: up.
3: Done. Yeah. They take a spatula, almost like a paint scraper, and roll it kind of.
2: And you've taught classes on this before.
1: Not here, but somewhere else. And it was hard because I didn't have like a steamer set up. I use a hotel pan and a perforated pan, and I steamed like a quarter sheet pan at a time. It's hard. And also, if you don't get the ratio right, you just end up with like gummy, like hard gummy. So like it's an
0: art. Everyone's so appetizing. So excited right now. A little hard, gummy, sticky, slippery, slimy, eely.
2: Slurp, slurp.
3: They're so good.
0: It's definitely a taste sensation.
3: It's all
0: sensation.
3: A particular texture, I think. If you don't like that rice noodle slippery,
1: I mean, if you like noodles, you should like this. Easy peasy. But it's also the sauce that's make or break. It's typically a base of soy sauce, sesame oil, a touch of sugar, and like, I'm pretty sure some sort of broth at the very least, but another type of sauce is like a sesame sauce or a hoisin-based sauce. So there's three different type of sauce.
2: And then I had a peanut sauce.
1: Yeah, like sesame, peanut, either
2: really
1: or.
2: Really good. Yeah. Really good.
1: And chili oil. Or you can mix all of it together. And
0: so if you think about it, I think about the chung fun noodle being like a bowl of rice. And so you can do anything you want to it. You can make fried rice. So now, when I buy my chung fun noodles, cups in a roll.
3: But they're hard because
0: they're in the refrigerator. But
1: So there's two types. The one that you get from the store is, I think, meant to be noodles. They're just thicker.
0: The big fat wide ones. I'm talking about the rolls that are rolled up. There's like eight rolls that are and bunched together
1: like that. Yeah.
0: So those I just cut in, say, inch and a half lengths. And I pan fry them in vegetable oil, and I get them crispy on the outside, like almost, not deep fried, but...
1: Yeah, so it kind of becomes like...
0: Now it becomes more like a chip.
1: Yeah. Like,
0: not quite. It still has that kind of...
3: No, it's because it's so chewy and soft on the inside, but then it's crispy
0: on
3: the outside.
0: It re-softens up.
3: Yeah.
0: I know it's hard when you start it, but it softens up.
2: What's that one Rachel Yang does? It's a thick rice, but it's that same... those are charred.
3: That's more like a rice cake, like a takoyaki.
2: Right, but that's kind of what you're going towards when you...
0: Our partner, E.T., he'll take the slice across the big roll of noodles and put it face down into a pan and give it a hard char on the one side. Then he turns it up that the char side is up, and he makes a broth, almost like a soup, for the rest of the noodles, and it serves it just like that.
1: Yeah, it's pretty...
0: It's very flexible.
1: Exactly. It's just the thickness and how you apply it makes it chung fun. Otherwise, it's just like rice noodles. Chung fun means intestine noodle because the texture and the visual is supposed to look like pork intestines, you know, if done right.
2: Now really we're getting people excited.
1: I know, now it's like a whole other thing, but don't judge it.
0: It just looks that way.
1: Yeah, it just looks that way.
2: Well, Amy Richardson has some recommendations. She highly recommends Triumph Valley in Renton and Mr. Dim Sum in South Center. And I had the ones right at kind of by you in Totem Lake, Serious Pie, I had Dim Sum UN, and it was pretty good.
0: Well, there's also a Triumph Valley, which we just had Dim Sum at, up in Shoreline now.
1: Oh, I'm going to add one more. Dim Sum House in Beacon Hill.
2: Dim Sum
1: Delicious.
2: House.
3: Good rice rolls?
1: Rice rolls, dim sum, everything. Chinese food, what have you. They make it all.
2: Okay.
1: Yeah.
2: Okay. Hungry now.
3: I'm heading there. We're going after the show.
0: Why not? Actually, a busy day today. Food photographer Lu Vu Huang is coming up, and we're going to have fun with that on Kairo Radio. Right. It's the Hot Stove Society Show, 97.3 FM. Thanks, Rashida. Bao, bao, cuando lo rebota me tiene hechizado. 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

0: love this place. I've been surfing here since I was a kid. Now, seeing my grandson out on the water, it means everything to me. 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
10: I'm Aaron Granillo. High fire danger returns this weekend. A red flag warning is in effect for the Olympics and the Cascades, with the threat of lightning sparking new fires. Central and Eastern Washington also at risk. Commissioner of Public Lands Dave Upthegrove tells Cairo 7 TV it's already been the most destructive fire season in state history.
11: Obviously, high-profile fire in Spokane, where 65,000 people had to evacuate and hundreds of homes were lost, families' lives upended.
10: 11 fires are still actively burning across the state, burning more than 500,000 acres. A multi-state outbreak tied to alfalfa sprouts has now sickened 55 people. The CDC alert says the sprouts were sold under the Calco and Everything Sprouts brands, and they carried both E. coli and Salmonella. Most of the cases are in the Midwest, but Washington has one confirmed case. 4 people have been hospitalized. Tacoma Soundview Little Leaguers win again. They held on to beat Texas 4-3 in the Little League World Series after escaping a bases-loaded jam with nobody out in the final inning. Pitcher Kaysen Workman got the final 3 outs, telling ESPN.
12: I don't know. I just thought, do my job, and it'll work out.
10: Boys have now won their first 2 games in advance to take on the Mountain Region this Sunday. That game starts at 6 a.m. Out of your forecast, thunderstorms through Saturday, mainly in the mountains. Storms will exit the region into early Sunday, and then we'll have nice weather again all next week. Temperatures this weekend will be in the low to mid-70s. I'm Aaron Granillo, Cairo News Radio.
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0: back on the show with Luvu Wang. He's a food photographer and food and beverage connector, bringing artisanal Japanese food and drink products to Vietnam. Welcome, Luvu.
1: Hello, hello. Hello,
0: and you've got a little history back. So you were, tell us about yourself.
1: So I am Vietnam born, Seattle raised, now living in Tokyo. Back in Seattle days, I was with the bank, but I went into food photography. And from there, our family decided to move to Tokyo. And I started a few food trucks in Tokyo during the food truck prime in U.S. and in Tokyo.
0: What year was that, the prime?
1: 2015, mm-hmm. maybe. 16, around there. I did a banh mi truck, Vietnamese background, and grilled cheese sandwiches, because that's why not. Okay. And from there, I transitioned into restaurant producing, which I did a Basque pincho bar. Very inspired by chori, if you guys know back. That back in the day on the First Avenue,
2: mm-hmm.
1: Yeah. So inspired by that, I made a very similar space, and we won like a Bib Gourmand Michelin for 5 years.
0: Wow.
1: So that was in Tokyo, which is like a huge feat, and very very grateful, very lucky. And from there, it just branched on meeting a lot of great people, building relationships around Tokyo and Japan. And. And my goal has always been to do things in Vietnam, so here I am.
2: Here you are.
0: Awesome. Yeah. Well, you brought something special with us today. And tell us about, because this is the story about you, about how you connect with people.
1: Yeah.
0: And how you might not be knowledgeable about something, but you go deep and then...
1: Yeah, so it's a funny story, because through my time in Tokyo, I've always just meet random people in the industry through introductions or just wherever. We just start talking and we end up getting along really well. And one of the people was a very, very famous Wagyu chef. His name is Hamada-san. And he is the chef of Wagyu Mafia. I don't know if anyone's heard about it, but it's like the biggest brand in Tokyo for Wagyu. And
2: Wagyu being the beef.
1: The beef, yeah. For the restaurant. He has
2: Exactly.
1: And we ran into each other in the mountains over the break, summer break. And he's like, oh, hey. We're having a barbecue tonight. You want to just come over? And I'm like, oh, yeah, sure. We have no plans. Let's go. It's like out of the blue. We went to the barbecue and met a few other people in the industry. And turns out that the owner of this gin distillery was there also. And I met him. I was like, hey, this is my favorite gin. And I'm so happy to meet you. And we just talked a lot about what he does and the distillery. And the purpose of the distillery is to bring more people into the area where the distillery is. This is Nozawa, which is the name of the gin, Nozawa Onsen, which is the most famous onsen hot spring in Japan, right? And outside of the winter season, no one goes. Because it's hot spring only.
0: Yes.
1: But the summer is a beautiful place. The climate is very similar to Seattle summers, and people don't go, so he wants to promote that region.
2: Uh-huh. And so then you love this gin, so you decided to take it worldwide.
1: Yeah. Well, luckily, I actually asked him, I'm like, hey, I'm going to go to Seattle, you know, I might have some friends out there that might like the gin. And he said, we just started distributing in the Northwest, so... I was able to get my hands on a couple through Columbia Distributing, and we have these two to sample today.
2: So the one you said is a wintertime gin, a little bit heavier, more peppercorn-esque?
1: Actually, the one, so we have two. So one is a dry gin, a classic dry gin that's made from Sancho, which is a Japanese pepper. And it's very similar to the Sichuan pepper from China, but it's green instead of red, and it's a little bit more brighter, citrusy, zesty taste. And you're gonna taste that right away when you drink it. And then the other one is more of like a seasonal gin that they do throughout the year. It changes. But this one, they are trying to express the feeling and the taste of the transition from winter to spring. Mm. Yeah, and using local plums, sakura, cherry blossoms, and apple orchard branch trimmings that will enhance that green and fruity flavor.
2: Super fun, super tasty.
1: Yeah, yeah. It's really special. Like, for me, I really love gin right now because a lot of producers are coming out of Japan, and they're really using interesting ingredients that brings new taste and playful flavors into a very old and classic product. Mm-hmm. And I hope that, you know, people try a lot of the gins coming out of Japan, and Vietnam is also making some gin themselves.
2: And you're bringing some of this to Vietnam, or you're bringing some Vietnamese gins out?
1: Well, I'm seeing if I can do both.
2: Well, we already sell in our restaurants. We sell the Sung Kai.
1: Yeah, that one's really special.
2: It.
1: Yeah,
2: super tasty,
1: yeah.
2: And I like their red gin too. So
1: they spiced gin. Vietnam has so many botanicals. Mm-hmm. Locally that you can use to make all sorts of things. So I think it's under the radar market right now for anything.
0: Vietnam?
1: In Vietnam, yeah.
0: So have you seen an evolution of how they've been growing?
1: Yeah, so
0: in the food world?
1: Man, the reason why I moved to Japan over 10 years ago was for Vietnam. I was there for the first time since I left as a child. And it blew my mind of like how the country was and how I thought it was very different from my memory. But from 10 years ago to now, it's evolved into a powerhouse in Southeast Asia. A lot of new restaurants, Michelin, opened up in Vietnam. And even Asia's 50 bars and right. Asia's 50 restaurants are there now too. So a lot of great young chefs are very eager to learn, very eager to try new things and elevate, you know, the Vietnamese cuisine. So I'm very happy to see that. And personally, I wanted to be a part of that too. So which is why I'm doing a lot of work between Japan and Vietnam.
0: What kind of products have you brought to Vietnam?
1: So right now I'm working on bringing a very special Wagyu to Vietnam. Matsuzaka Wagyu, which is the top tier of Wagyu. and they call it the Bentley of Wagyu.
0: Do you know this one, Tom?
2: I don't. I just know the A5. And
1: yeah,
2: the,
1: yeah. So
2: there's
1: the A5 is just different grades. Yeah. But like Wagyu is very similar to wine. Where it's from different regions will have different textures and flavors and different ways they grow and breed their cows. So Matsuzaka is the most prized Wagyu in Japan. And we all know of Kobe, right? But the government really kept the lid on Matsuzaka because they kind of want to keep it local for Japanese people. But now they kind of open up the gates, and a lot of people are trying to get their hands on that. And still the knowledge about it is not really there. But when you say Matsuzaka in Japan, everyone's like, ooh, fancy.
2: And how's it being incorporated into Vietnamese cuisine? Because it's expensive.
1: Yeah. So a lot of it is being used in mostly fine dining, French influence techniques with Vietnamese flavors and some of the Japanese chefs are actually opening yakiniku restaurants in Vietnam as well, whether it's like mid-tier or high-tier.
0: What is that, yakiniku?
1: Yakiniku is a Japanese barbecue. So
2: skewers.
0: Okay.
1: Yakitori, which is skewers. And yakiniku is the fresh coal grilled on just beef, different cuts throughout the whole cow, and they serve one slice at a time like sushi, but they grill it fresh for you, so you can
0: interesting
1: taste everything.
0: Interesting.
1: Yeah, it's a different experience. If you haven't done it, give it a try when you go to Japan.
2: Last time I had something like that was with Dario Cecchini in Panzano in Italy, where you have meat, and then you have meat, and then you have beef, and then you have meat.
1: So here, just like sushi, it's just thin slices.
2: Yeah.
1: And each cut is grilled at a different timing and a different way at a different
3: very
1: heat.
3: Very precise.
1: Very, very precise, mm-hmm. right? So to enhance, to bring out the best texture and flavor of that cut.
2: That's so Japanese.
1: It's very Japanese.
0: So if people want to find you, where would they go?
1: Oh, you can find me on Instagram, Streets and Eats, Streets. .n.eats. I'm usually posting a lot of street photography there and a lot of food and along with my travels and stuff like that.
2: Mm-hmm. Awesome. And you have young children that you've brought with you.
1: I have two little boys who are very proud of their uncle, my younger brother, who is the head ice cream maker at Hellenica. Creamery down in Pike Place. Yeah, so I'm actually very happy that my brother got into the industry as well. So he's the one that's coming up with all the fun flavors that you guys taste out there.
2: I just had his miso ice cream.
1: He just told me about
2: butterscotch
1: that.
2: Butterscotch miso, I think.
1: Yeah.
3: Love
1: you guys should have him on and talk
0: he's
1: about
0: been
1: it.
0: On. He's brought, oh, they brought their whole cart.
1: Cool.
0: Yeah, we had a party.
1: Yeah.
3: They're so awesome. We love them here.
1: Yeah, that's my little brother.
0: Oh, that's awesome.
2: All right, it's time for Food for Thought Tasty Trivia on brought to you by Rub With Love Spice Rubs on Cairo Radio. 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
10: 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Oh, that's okay. That's okay. I make lamb.
9: Come.
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11: A little piece of toast.

0: 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As a reminder, Rub With Love seasonings are not just for grilling. 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All right, Becky, let's play.
1: All right. This is a fun one because we've got an audience member, June, who's been listening to the show for quite some time. And she's bravely coming up to the mic, so...
2: Good luck, huh?
1: That'll be great. So each of you will get 5 questions, and the winner, probably June.
0: I'm a little concerned that June has a few friends behind her.
2: I do.
1: She does.
2: Well, yeah, we're
0: might,
2: big fans.
0: That might be helping her. You're not allowed to get help from the audience.
2: They said I could.
3: I'm sorry, there's two people...
1: Yeah, what's going on with
3: two
1: you,
3: more
1: Tom?
3: People at your mic right now.
1: Two tall Toms.
0: Yeah, exactly. I have my young... They're not my nephews. What are you, my grandnephews? Something like that. Here, visiting from Delaware.
1: Oh, wonderful. Oh, well, welcome. Yeah. Happy summer in Seattle.
0: They got their butts out of bed and
1: great.
0: Joined us this morning.
1: Awesome. That's impressive. All right. Well, Loretta's going to go first. Have you guys ever heard this either? No?
0: No.
1: Okay. All right. Loretta. Along the ancient Silk Road, travelers stopped in Cantonese tea houses for small bites meant to touch the heart rather than fill the stomach. What beloved dining tradition grew from those early tea house offerings?
3: Dim sum?
1: Dim sum it is.
2: Oh, good job.
1: Number 2. What spice comes from the dried seed of a fruit related to parsley and celery and is the key flavor in many rye breads?
3: Caraway?
1: Caraway it is. Number 3. This is multiple choice. Recently, Food & Wine tested 8 popular cheeses on Smashburgers to find the meltiest. Which cheese came out on top? American? Gouda or Havarti?
3: American?
1: American it is, with a little emulsifier.
0: Really a cheese, come on.
1: Well, I read it. They just add more salt to keep the fat and the water bound together. Not American cheese slices, but American cheese is what one.
3: Is there a difference?
1: He's skeptical. All right, number 4. An Aperol spritz gets its signature bittersweet flavor from Aperol. What liqueur gives a Hugo spritz its floral character?
3: It's floral?
1: Floral, mm-hmm.
3: I don't know. Campari?
1: Elderflower.
3: Saint Germain.
1: Yep. All right. Final question, but you still have 3. Each of your last questions will relate to a misnomer, something that has an inaccurate or misleading name. Loretta, here's your clue. This oyster never came from the sea. It's a frontier delicacy made from very different part of the animal. What is it called?
3: Rocky Mountain oyster.
1: There you go. 4 out of 5. All right, June.
0: What is a Rocky Mountain oyster, Loretta?
1: I'm
2: they're
1: not
2: at the
1: making
2: market
1: you do that.
2: If you want them.
3: Can I? I don't know if I can say that on the radio.
1: Sure you can.
3: It's a cow testicle.
1: There you go, expert. All right, June, number 1. What's the culinary term for removing the backbone from a chicken so it lies flat for roasting or grilling?
2: Spatchcock?
1: Spatchcocking it
2: yes,
1: is. Good job.
2: You
1: knew it. Number 2. What country is the birthplace of gazpacho?
2: Can I say Mexico?
1: It's close, but it's Spain.
2: Oh.
1: Yes, from the Andalusia.
0: Mexico is not close to Spain.
2: I'm well, sorry.
1: It's
2: the same
1: it's
2: language.
1: Spanish,
2: I'm sorry.
1: It's got a Spanish
2: I'm
1: feel.
2: On the spot here.
0: Okay. Come on, June.
1: Number 3. What vegetable is historically called an aubergine in French and British English?
2: Eggplant.
1: Eggplant it is. With help from your daughters.
2: Yes,
1: I love
2: that's right.
1: It.
2: I paid their way.
1: There we go. That's right. Number 4 is multiple choice. Where is the modern fortune cookie generally believed to have been developed? In China, Japan, or California?
2: The modern one?
1: Yeah, the one that we grew up with.
2: I'm going to say California.
1: California it is.
2: Okay.
1: Yes, good job. Final question for a tie with Loretta, or not. This is your misnomer clue. This awful term sounds like it belongs in a bakery, but it refers to glands prized for their tender texture.
2: What is it? Phone a friend. Sweetbreads.
1: Sweetbreads it is.
2: Okay.
1: So we've got a tie of 4. Okay, Tom and the boys. All right, you ready?
0: Did you guys know any of those answers?
4: No.
1: Okay. You might want to pick
0: I
1: out some
0: so
1: other
0: much
1: people.
0: Trouble.
1: Yes,
0: yeah.
1: You are.
0: Yeah. And, maybe I should invite their parents up also.
1: All right, number 1, team. Which bright orange Italian Amaro is less bitter and lower in alcohol than Campari, making it classic choice for a spritz? I know you're not 21, but...
0: It looks like your hair.
5: Apricot.
1: Aperol.
0: Apricot. Clean those ears, buddy.
1: Nice try. Number two, true or false? The Dutch oven is called Dutch because it was invented in the Netherlands.
0: I think it's from Pennsylvania, Dutch country.
1: So was that true or false?
0: False.
1: False it is. The name dates to the early 1700s and refers to Dutch metal casting methods that English manufacturers adapted to make cast iron cookware. Okay, number three. According to a recent New York Times article, this is one for you, Tom, what famous French wine region has the surprising problem that even locals aren't drinking this much wine, much of its wine?
0: Well, I was just there. We just stayed in Saint-Emilion recently, a year ago now, but they're actually tearing out vines and burning vines, vineyards. And Bordeaux.
1: Bordeaux it is. Yeah, people, drinkers, they're wanting the lighter flavor. Or what do you?
0: I think it's across the board. I just think there's some issues across the board. Like they're pulling out Pinot Noir in California. It's just some wine issues around the world.
1: Mm.
0: Yeah.
1: Okay, good job.
0: Although yesterday I saw Barolo, my favorite, Barolo Barbaresco, my favorite wine region, it's just got smashed with hail. So likely to lose their entire crop.
1: Wow. Yeah. Hail in Italy right now.
0: Yeah.
1: Wow. Okay. What Italian deli meat is considered the ancestor of American bologna? I don't know if you guys will know this.
0: You know this. It's got little pieces of fat in it, sometimes nuts in it. You know this, boys. Not prosciutto. Since Mexico is on our list, think of the Day of the Dead. Mortadella.
1: Mortadella from Bologna. Spelled the same way bologna is, but you pronounce bologna, bologna. Why?
0: I don't know, but I went to the best restaurant in Bologna called Restaurant Diane, where they had the bolito misto carts that they roll through the dining room. Like we think about dim sum.
1: Right.
0: They have this cart full of boiling beef tongue and ribs, and then you just get a little slice of everything in the broth. Restaurant Diana, Bologna.
1: In Bologna. Okay. Final question to tie with the ladies or not is, here's your misnomer clue. This sausage-wrapped snack sounds like it comes from one country, but its modern origin is usually credited to England. These are tough questions for teenagers.
0: Your mom was just there for the first half of the question. Scotch. And what do we get at the farm from the chickens? Scottish eggs. Scotch eggs.
1: Scotch egg it is. Yeah. Okay.
0: Way to go, boys.
1: Yeah, right. We have a four-way tie. Three-way tie.
0: Yeah.
1: So the winner just shout it out. You ready, June, to shout it out?
2: I'm trying.
1: Okay.

0: three-way tie.
1: Yeah.
0: So the winner, just shout it out. You ready, June, to shout it out?
2: I'm trying.
0: Okay. What is the name of the natural sugar found in milk?
3: Lecithin? I don't know. Lactose?
0: Lactose it is. People that are lactose intolerant.
1: I realized it was a sugar.
2: Fruit comes.
0: Yeah. Anything with toast is totally sugar. Loretta Douglas won, so she's going to pick out someone to be the winner in the audience.
1: I would suggest
0: June it is. June wins.
2: I want it. Did I get the rub with love? Is that what I get? Yes.
0: And happy birthday to your daughter.
2: Oh, yes. Thank you.
1: If you want to be part of our show like June, you can join the community on YouTube Live at Tom Douglas & Co. or buy a ticket to join us right here in the studio at HotStoveSociety.com. 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
1: ABC News, I'm Brian Clark. President Trump is touting his White House ballroom project one day after Chief Justice John Roberts allowed construction to continue, issuing a stay of a lower court order that had temporarily blocked the construction. ABC Stephen Portnoy has more from Washington.
2: This administrative stay simply says that everything is on pause pending further order of the Chief Justice or of the Supreme Court as a whole, which basically means that construction can continue until the justices say otherwise.
1: New 50% tariffs on $20 billion worth of Canadian goods took effect at midnight after the U.S. and Canada were unable to agree to a new trade deal. A judge in Texas today will decide if Carmelo Anthony's entitled to a retrial. He was convicted of killing a teenager at a high school track meet and sentenced to more than three decades in prison. And 23-time major singles champion Serena Williams, at 44 years old, is playing the mixed doubles event at the U.S. Open this week with Carlos Alcaraz of Spain. This is ABC News. The defense rested in the Massachusetts trial of Lindsay Clancy, says ABC's Olivia Rubin.
3: The defense resting their case in the trial of Lindsay Clancy, the Massachusetts mother accused of killing her three children before attempting to take her own life.
4: After time of the crime itself on January 24, 2023, Ms. Clancy was frankly psychotic.
3: The defense's last witness, a forensic psychiatrist who examined Clancy after the killings.
1: Prosecution is now introducing rebuttal evidence. Friday concluded the first week of testimony in the trial of Dwayne Davis, known as Keefe D. He is charged with orchestrating the 1996 killing of Tupac Shakur. He has pleaded not guilty. Jurors heard an interview Friday that he gave to Las Vegas detectives in 2009. Davis says he was lying to sell books based on his past claims. I'm Brian Clark, ABC News.
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5: I'm Tom Brock. $1 billion in losses. That is the latest estimate from Spokane County Assessor Tom Conis on how devastating the Spokane wildfires were, according to the Spokesman Review newspaper. Conis says that makes it the most expensive wildfire in Washington state history. The Old Trails, Autumn Lane, and Fairview fires that broke out August 1st destroyed at least 833 homes. Crews have just begun the process of figuring out how many other structures the fires damaged. Seattle Councilmember Bob Kettle is taking aim at Mayor Katie Wilson's handling of public safety. Citing a new poll showing voter concerns, Kettle says most Seattle voters want those cameras turned on because they help solve crime.
6: This is less to do with the system and more to do with those that are opposed to the system and those that have the ear of the mayor.
5: Wilson tells Cairo 7 TV she is staying the course, waiting for an outside review.
7: We're going to be getting the results of our privacy data security audit, by the end of September.
5: Some privacy advocates are concerned the cameras could be accessed online. Heads up for drivers this weekend. There are lots of highway closures to be aware of, the biggest being southbound 405 between Coal Creek and Sunset in Renton, shut down all weekend long for construction. Also, the northbound lanes of the First Avenue South Bridge closed. The lower level of Spokane Street Bridge

0: Bridge also closed, and the Montlake exit from 520 also shut down. So if you get onto 520 from I-5, you'll be forced to travel across Lake Washington on the bridge, whether you want to or not, and pay the toll. Your Cairo News Radio forecast, partly cloudy skies, 22% chance of rain, highs near 73 degrees, slight chance of thunderstorms. Sunday, cloudy, then partial clearing, 74 will be the high. 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
3: In today's class, let's talk about how retirement can change what life insurance means and the needs to accomplish everything from protecting a surviving spouse to unlocking the living benefits. How about getting rid of the tax man? Making sure that every policy's value reaches the right people. We'll break it all down today in class. Grab your seat, sharpen your pencils. 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
1: Welcome to The Money Professor with Chris Longworth. Chris provides critical retirement planning here.
4: It's exciting to watch people gather that knowledge up and then start to apply it to their own situation.
1: And a comprehensive review is made available to you.
4: And it's wonderful when all of a sudden the light goes on. Now they have confidence in the decisions they're making. If you plan well and plan correctly, every day of your retirement life will be like a Saturday.
1: Chris Longworth is the Money Professor.
5: Well, Chris, I'm really looking forward to having you explain that to me because life insurance can outlive the reason it was originally purchased. Isn't Welcome, everyone, to The Money Professor. I've got the professor himself, Chris Longworth, here.
3: Well, good morning. Good morning.
5: And, morning, you know, morning.
3: Welcome to class. Jackie,
5: hello, everyone.
3: As spry as ever and lovely
5: Thank
3: as
5: you.
3: The day is. And so, you know, yeah, I said, what a great, you know, I mean, a great notice and a great question. We had this question all week long, actually, about life insurance and cash value plans and term policies and the usage of and where does it fit? How does it work? Do I need it? Do I not need it? Why would I need it? I'll tell you, one client had the best question.
5: Great.
3: How does it benefit our situation?
5: Right.
3: Ah, great question and very perceptive. And so life insurance, again, as we've always stated, has a very specific usage and a very specific application. It's not for everybody, and it certainly has multiple usages, and there are multiple types of life insurance. They are not all the same, and to think of them all the same and to lump them all into one category is absolutely, genuinely dishonest to those that are trying to learn about it, because
5: there's
3: nothing similar about them other than they cover one's life. That's the similarity right there. And then there are many differences between the different plans that exist. Where does it fit into one's life? Well, I would say, what is your expectation from it? What is the need that we are trying to cover? What is the concern? Is there a worry? Do we have a mortgage? Do we simply want to provide for after you are gone? Do we want to have something that we can use while you are still alive? And you don't have to die to use it. There are many types of cash value plans that can be employed based on that need. How about the tax need? You have done well. You've been blessed. You worked hard. You sweated hard and you bled along the way. And you've amassed millions of dollars of assets. You're going to have a tax problem. You are in that blessed group that you've got not just the death tax, but you've got inheritance tax. You got every tax under the sun coming your way. How do you deal with that? What do you do with that? Right? You have to plan for it. And that's where life insurance can be the most valuable asset that one can hold, only because all of those problems simply fade away, because the life insurance benefit is always tax-free to those receiving it.
5: Mm-hmm.
3: Right? Now you can use that tax-free benefit, get rid of the tax man, pay all the things that are... Now you get to keep them as is, in whole, as tax, and there's no pain and suffering along the way. Right?
5: Mm-hmm.
3: That's just one
5: okay.
3: aspect.
5: Right? Can I throw in a question? Because I'm very interested in this topic. The life insurance, is it just for once you die, or can you use it while you're still alive?
3: Yes, this is what we're talking about.
5: Okay.
3: There are multiple types of programs.
5: Great.
3: What are you wanting? See, folks, this is where financial architecture really is a thing. And I keep saying that every week because it's a theme on our show. Financial architecture, right? We build programs that actually have a structure and meaningful value to those using them, receiving them, and the beneficiaries of them. They all have to line up, folks. It all has to be synergistic. It all has to work for your expectations to be met. And if your expectations are simply like everyone else we work with, where you want to have protection for those that you love, you want to have money for them to cover expenses when you are
5: yes.
3: not here.
5: Right.
3: We met with a couple today, and the whole idea was they want to pass their family property, and they've got a nice piece of property, worked hard. I mean, they're building this thing out. It really is beautiful. And they want to pass it to their children. And they want to be able to leave something behind that will cover all of the expenses, pay the property taxes, pay for the maintenance, pay for things that break down. They don't want their children to have to pay anything out of their pocket to enjoy this benefit. Well, what a wonderful thought. Well, life insurance can make that happen with certainty, because upon their death, that pool of money can be then directed into an account that covers the taxes, covers the maintenance, covers all of their wishes, and pays for that property so that the children don't have to.
5: Mm-hmm.
3: It's design, folks. It's architecture.
5: Right, right. This is kind of surprising to me, all the things that it can do. I mean, that's kind of a modern, you're giving us a modern description of something that we thought, like, there's a paradigm that lives out there. It's only for one purpose.
3: So Jackie, let's talk about that. What
5: okay.
3: you just said, you thought you knew something.
5: Yeah, that's right.
3: You thought you knew something, huh?
5: I did.
3: And this is where we run into, I mean, this is the challenge I find mostly in what we do and the people that come to us. And here's where I will point, folks, here's a quotable quote. We love quotable quotes, and so here comes one from one of my favorites, Mark Twain. Mark Twain had a wonderful quote, and it is absolutely, if you stop and think about this as I say it, you'll put a smile on your face, I promise you, but it'll also put a concern in your heart, as it's designed to. So please listen carefully, folks. Mark Twain said this: "It is far easier to fool someone than to convince someone that they have been fooled."
5: Mm-hmm.
3: Let me say that again, folks. It is far easier to fool somebody than to convince that somebody that they have been fooled. That is psychology, folks. It's powerful. This is at the, you know, a couple shows ago, I talked about be careful what you believe in. Be careful what you believe in, because belief is more powerful than truth and facts.
5: Wow, that's pretty
3: marinate.
5: Heavy.
3: Let
5: yeah.
3: that marinate. That's really, and that's a fact of life, folks. That is a fact of psychology that I witness almost on a daily basis. Be careful what you believe in, because what you believe in may not be the truth. And the belief of that is far more powerful than the truth and facts. So there again, that feeds into the quote. Kind of easy to fool people, not hard at all, but it is certainly a challenge to convince them that they have been fooled. And that is simple psychology, folks. So don't be fooled. Have a base of knowledge, right? A few basic facts of knowledge in possession gives you a different perspective, and you will look at things much differently. I promise you, it'll put a grin on your face when you run into it, because it's instant recognition. And now you have command knowledge, and you're able to make command decisions about your finances when we know that there are these things out there. So, you know, this is where I say the cursory dismissal of things. Just please don't do that. No, we don't do cursory dismissals on anything. If there is no reason, I will tell you if there is a reason, I will explain it to you. I will give you all details so that you can make that decision. as to whether this is worthy of your effort or worthy of your attention or not. It's recognition of the facts that must be made here, folks. So when we talk about life insurance, we talk about protected values, we talk about protecting assets, we talk about protecting families, and these are things that people naturally desire to do. And yet we find that industry standard says less than half of America is doing it. Well, if everyone desires it, why is not everyone doing it? Well, this is where the mystery comes in. And again, this predatory marketplace, folks, if you really want to know the truth and facts, you have to seek them out. And this is where we can be that financial assistant to you, the humble servant of knowledge. And I am a nationally certified financial education instructor. And we will always come at this topic and all topics of money from that truth and facts of academics. How does it truly work? What are the applications? Why are they there? That's the big one. Why does this type of product even exist? Mm-hmm. So here's a fact, guys. Historically, let's go to history. I love history. History of money is fun. Life insurance. It's argued that the Chinese invented life insurance 5,000 years ago. The first emperor of China paid. Now get a load of this. He got the local ruffians, you know, the baddest gang he could find, mm-hmm. he paid them to deliver his gold downstream in the Yangtze River down to his other castle. I think it was going from the winter castle to the summer castle. And actually, you know, it would get raided every year. Well, he paid some of the, you know, we'll call them mercenaries, to make sure that didn't happen. There's the first. Now, within that payment, it was also well laid out. If any one of them died during this, their family would be taken care of and they would get the money due. They would go straight to their family. So first life insurance in the roughest form, there it is. It's 5,000-year-old concept, folks. The Babylonians kind of perfected it 3,000 years ago. The Romans really perfected it 2,500 years ago. And it still exists today in that very same type of form that it's a guarantee of protection for your life and for those that you care about. So again, let's turn to those listeners and students right now and say, guys, if that sounds interesting, if you'd like to know how life insurance could work for you and the multiple types that there are, please use this number right now. Jackie's going to give it to you. Make that call to Rebecca. Get on my calendar. You'll get the priority spot, and we will do a complete review for you. Let's find out, is it appropriate for you? If it's not, I'm going to be the first one to tell you that it's not. And if it is, I will show you all of the benefits and explain all the details as to how it could be a benefit to you. Now you've got real knowledge in your hands. So it's all about the truth and facts, folks. So use that number. Give us a call. Let's sit down and go through this one-on-one for you and see how you can protect your family, your assets, your entire life, and end up with living benefits that you can use while you're still alive. Jackie, tell them how.
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0: I'm interested to know, what job would a life insurance policy have, or life insurance in general, have once your paycheck stops?
1: Great way to look at that. What job does life insurance do for you? What does it do for you, right? All things do something. And if we look at it in the fact of a job, because that's what we're working. We got a job, right? You got a job. Mm-hmm. I got a job. We all got jobs. And so let's apply that that mentality to our money. And now let's apply that to our insurance. And since we're on the topic of life insurance, so what job does life insurance actually do once the paycheck stops? Here's a great example, and I've got many of them that I can share with you, but here's one that we're right now affecting for somebody. They've had a policy for a very long time, cash value plan, and it is literally about 22 years old, and they've been feeding into it maximum amounts because that was their desire to have something in retirement that they could supplement. They did not have a pension, but they do have Social Security. And so they maximized that, and at 67, they're going to get the full benefit, and the spouse is going to get the full benefit, and there is a little bit of an income gap that we need to fill, right? So between the husband and the spouse, we're going to have probably a $2,200 income gap per month. Now, the gap includes savings, so I'll be very clear that it's not all quality of life money. They have factored in about $800 a month that they want to put in savings. So within that $2,200 is $800 that will go into savings. The rest goes into pay the bills, right? So between both of their Social Securities and this asset, now these dollars coming out of their cash value life plan are tax-free. They will have actually $2,500 a month. A little more than expected, which is always good.
0: Yahoo!
1: And that will last both of their lives, no matter how long that life is. And that, my friends, that is the value. And anywhere either one of them die along the way, 50% of that benefit base, this is a survivorship program. Those will, both of them are covered here.
0: Okay.
1: And when the first one dies, 50% of the benefit base will become available to the surviving spouse if they want to use it. So they'll have assets to that benefit base to use for whatever. It's their it's tax-free assets that they can use as a death benefit. And so there again, it helps take the sting and the pain out of the financial end. They're going to be having plenty of emotional pain and suffering to deal with. You don't need to double it up with financial pain and suffering as well.
0: Amen to that.
1: Cash value life insurance can be that actual piece that takes all the pain and suffering out of the financial end at the end of life. Now, again, they're going to be able to use it for income all along the way. How wonderful is that? They have access to other assets. They'll be able to borrow money from themselves and pay themselves back. Hmm. They'll have lots of flexibility of usage and growth that is rivaling the market and beyond. Right now, the index crediting is doing better than the market view. So here again, it just depends on how you want to approach the need and what type of financial instrument are you going to use. And if we understand what all the financial instruments do, now we can be very thoughtful and architectural. And let's design something that uses a little bit of this, a little bit of that, some of the other. Create the foundation, the floor of income that cannot be degraded, lost, or retreat. Now you have guaranteed your quality of life at a minimum existence. And there again, that is the pileup effect that we will build in. So all of our clients have more coming in monthly than needed. Here again, a great example. Just last week, we met with a couple. We've been turning on programs periodically for them. So they are 3 years into retirement. And we are now activating the second program that they had put away with. And now they're going to have the expectation was they only needed $1,700 a month extra, right? $1,700 a month extra is what they were looking for. Well, we're getting them $2,250. Okay, I'm sorry. We're going to get you a little extra than you let it pile up in the bank, and there's your pile up effect. At the end of the year, they'll have an extra $5,000 or $6,000. Gee, sorry. Hope you have a good time with that, right?
0: Good, because Mama needs a new golf cart.
1: You see, Dad needs a new fishing rod, right?
0: So you bet.
1: Gas in the boat. I mean, whatever that is, it's fun when you can build something that will actually meet the expectation of the one using it. And that's what financial architecture really does. Remember, folks, it's not about the investment. It really is not about the investment. I'm going to keep ringing that bell. It is not about your investments.
0: Mm-hmm.
1: It's about the structure of your investments. It's about what are you using, not how are you using it. Well, I guess that is kind of concerning too. It's what are you using and what do you want it to do for you?
0: There you go.
1: Does it meet your expectations? Right? Are the investments you're using able to meet your expectations? What if you're using investments that cannot meet your expectations? Wouldn't you like to know about that?
0: Mm-hmm.
1: I mean, that would be a concerning thing to know, that you do a thing for 30 plus years, you get right down to where it's time to use it, and sorry, it can't do what you were thinking. That's kind of a deflating moment, wouldn't you think?
0: My gosh, yes.
1: So again, simply put, life insurance can be multiple things based on your expectation. It can be the income gap filler, just as I designed.
0: Mm-hmm.
1: For this couple, they're using it. They're very happy.
0: They're never
1: going to have to worry about it for the rest of their life, and it can increase along the way if they wish. I mean, what a wonderful thing, right? So what do you want to do with it is the question. What do you want to use it for would be my question. I know how it works, and if you would like to know how it works, that's the opportunity you will use when Jackie throws that phone number out there. You'll call it. You'll make an appointment with Rebecca. You'll get on my calendar, and I will go through all of the details with you. And if you would like to know how cash value life works and whether it's good for you, please ask. If you don't ask, you'll never know, right? Remember, the rates of financial illiteracy, and we're going to talk about that here in a second, is it's ever-present, folks, and it keeps repeating, presenting itself to folks. And I'm always going to fight against it. I am, like I said, it's my mission in life to educate people to a point where they can make knowledgeable decisions with confidence, not flip the coin, or worse yet, defer the knowledge to somebody else. Use cursory dismissal. I'm just going to cursory dismiss it and defer to somebody else.
0: Right.
1: Don't do that, folks. Please do not do that. It really is not hard. It's not a mystery. I promise you it's not a mystery. If you really want to learn the truth and facts, it's very academic. It's not emotional in any way. It's fact-driven. It's not hard. There's a couple of one-page articles you could read, and it will open your eyes. It will open your mind. And remember this, folks. When it comes to insurance, especially life insurance, cheap does not mean good or fast. And you can apply that to any part of your life, folks. Cheap does not mean that it's good or it's going to happen fast. Tin Stoffel is the rule. Tin Stoffel. TinStaafnl. So, Tin Stoffel, there is no such thing as a free lunch. Easy to remember.
0: Yes.
1: Right? Cheap does not always mean good or fast. And especially when it comes to things that you are paying for, you get what you pay for. So if you want the very best insurance policies, they're not the cheapest ones, and they are not the fastest ones to get. I'm sorry. It's just not. It's again, good industry standard. They should not be cheap. If they're cheap, there's a problem. That's how I'm going to represent it. If you're looking for insurance and somebody says, well, I can get that cheaper for you, there's a problem. I mean, no. You got to look at what it is, what does it cover, all the details. And there are details that you must explore when you talk about insurance. This is where it can be very intricate. This is where I will say complications can come in, right? Intricacies that are built into the plan that are not well understood. It's a disaster. Don't do that. Let's not do that, right?
0: Okay.
1: Let's understand it before we make any conscious decision of what to do with it. If you have some and really don't understand it, please give me a call. I would love to show you how it works and go through all the details with you. So let's do this right now. And again, turn to those students and listeners and say, guys, if you have any questions about this topic, now's your chance. Call that number Jackie's going to give you and get on my priority calendar, and we will sit down and have that one-on-one. We'll talk about income and how it has to last all of your life, no matter how long the life is. And then how about just looking at things with a different set of metrics and measurements? We'll show you what the fee report looks like, and how does that work in a life insurance program? And how about the risk assessment? I mean, do you even know what risk is available, or, you know, how does it work? There are risky parts in life insurance if you're not aware. Variable life insurance, especially. So you want to be aware. We can help you recognize that unnecessary losses piece and then fix those within your portfolio. Let's strengthen the portfolio by using a good tax analysis. We want to understand what are you actually going to keep and then how can we affect that and get you more money. I can show you how. A well-designed, perfectly executed income distribution plan using the Wealth Defender defined benefits plan will give you a portion of your income will be tax-free and a portion will be taxable, of course, but there's also a portion that will be tax-free. Might want to see that. We'll customize that income plan. We'll make it last all of your life, folks. 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Jackie, give them that phone number. 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
0: Mm-hmm. 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
3: I'm Tom Brock. A 17-year-old pleaded not guilty Friday to charges connected to a shooting involving an undercover police officer in Seattle. The boy is accused of being the getaway driver, as we hear from Cairo 7 TV's L. Thomas.
4: He is facing charges for unlawful possession of a gun, felony hit and run, attempting to elude an officer, and felony criminal assistance. Prosecutors say he was driving a stolen car in a police chase that involved two other suspects jumping out and shooting at an undercover officer. The judge ruled to keep him behind bars until his next court appearance in late September.
3: A baby gorilla born at the Woodland Park Zoo got some help coming into this world from doctors who usually treat humans. The Seattle Times reports the 5.4-pound baby gorilla delivered in May by cesarean section was the first for the zoo. Because of complications, a local team of human physicians was called in to help, including the chief of obstetrics and gynecology at Providence Swedish First Hill. C-sections for gorillas are rare due to the risks. The zoo says there have been fewer than a dozen performed in the world. A heads up for drivers, lots of highway closures to be aware of this weekend. The biggest, southbound 405 between Coal Creek and Sunset. Also, all the northbound lanes of the First Avenue South Bridge closed. The lower level of the Spokane Street Bridge is closed. And the Montlake exit from 520 also shut down. So if you get onto 520 from I-5, you're going to end up going across the bridge and paying the toll. Your Cairo News Radio forecast, partly cloudy skies, 22% chance of rain on Saturday, highs near 73, slight chance of thunderstorms as well. Sunday, cloudy and then partial clearing, 74 degrees will be the high. 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
0: All right, Professor, what should couples compare when one spouse has much more retirement income than the other?
1: Great question. So we'll use the Social Security Administration for a couple of things. I'm not a big fan in general, but the data metrics are compelling, and they do have good data metrics. So Social Security Administration data shows that the non-disabled widowers received an average monthly benefit of around $1,921 in December of 2025. So December last year, that was the average spousal benefit. Mm-hmm. So for the surviving spouse, $1,921. That's the average. That's not much. That's kind of hard.
0: That's not a lot to have fun on.
1: No, I mean, that's this is where, again, if there is a life insurance plan that goes along with that person who passed away, and let's just say, you know, there's a $400,000 benefit there. Well, certainly that $400,000 can now last that surviving spouse. So the $1,921 will come to her, and she could easily match that, maybe even a little more. Now you've got $4,000 a month. Mm-hmm. I mean, now we've, yeah, that's what helps. So you look at it as a help at certain points of life, right? So life insurance really does have a benefit. It really does, folks. It's not the bad thing y'all thought it was or being told it is. It's not. It's really quite a wonderful tool when you use it correctly. Now, again, you use it incorrectly, it's the most, it's the hurtful thing that you'll ever have. You'll have bad taste in your mouth for the rest of your life because you know somebody who got hurt with life insurance or bought it and it didn't work like they said and they got rid of it. And then when they needed it, it wasn't there. How about that one? Mm-hmm. I mean, I have too many stories of folks that bought life insurance policies, folks, and then didn't understand it. And they terminated it. They stopped it. And the very next year, one of them came down with a cancer and passed away from it.
0: Mm-hmm.
1: I got a phone call, as you can imagine.
0: You better believe it.
1: And no, there's nothing you can do about that. You terminated it. You terminated the policy.
0: Oh, my gosh.
1: I mean, it's you stopped it. And that's precisely why you should not. You don't know. This is the unforeseen event of life. Life insurance has one great thing that it does, folks, and I will say it like this. And again, if you want to clear a room, walk in and just say life insurance, and the room scatters like ants. But truly, it has the greatest benefit in multiple directions. But its greatest use is that it eliminates the fear.
0: Mm.
1: Totally. You have life insurance.
0: Mm-hmm.
1: So now you know that you will leave a benefit. At the end, you will not leave a pain and suffering. And that's peace of mind, folks. True peace of mind. I mean, I could tell you the multiple uses of life insurance. I've had clients that aged out at 97 and needed care in there. The family did not want them to go somewhere. They wanted them to stay at home. Well, we activated the life insurance policy and they were able to stay home with private care, die in their own bed. What a wonderful thing.
0: Yes.
1: And that's what it does. It does a thing. It does a thing. It's like any other thing you do with your money. You expect something from it. Life insurance is the one thing that we can expect something from, and it's a guarantee of delivery. There's no question. It will work. Now, where people have a bad taste in their mouth is when they bought it and they didn't understand it. And again, it you know, they were told something and it didn't happen fast enough. Well, there's nothing fast about growth in life insurance.
0: Okay.
1: No, you have to understand that life insurance, number one, is a front-loaded program, meaning all the costs are in the first 10 years. It's front-loaded. So all the costs, and they are the greatest cost is in year one, and the best plans will diminish over that 10 years so that at the end of 10 years, all you have is a maintenance fee from there forward, and it's pretty cheap, right? But the front-loading of the cost, that pays for the insurance. That pays for the benefit base. And so if we understand how it works and we are desiring to have something that will last all of my life, I'm certainly not focused on any 1 year. I mean, index crediting doesn't favor 1 year. Index crediting favors 10 years. So we look at 10-year blocks of time, and then we look at averages each and every year during that 10 years. This is where index crediting inside of a cash value life plan can be exceptionally valuable. Exceptionally valuable. There are many plans that have double-digit growth every single year for the last 10 years. Now, to be clear, there are plenty of them that did not. Remember, there are thousands of life insurance companies. Not all of them work the same. Not all of them are the same. There are very few that rank into the ratings that I prefer and will even come under my attention. I mean, I only work with the top three in America. And so, you know, sorry to the rest of you guys, but truly, we're very focused on the best results for the client, not the best results for the company. And here again, life insurance can be kind of that way. It can be very good for the company, not very good for the client. This is where the bad taste comes in. right? This is where the early cancellation happens. It's not working like they said. Let's get rid of it. Well, that's, you know, I can see where that comes from. And there again, on the front side, probably wasn't the right thing to do to start with. But they didn't know that. They weren't educated properly. They were sold a product. So this is where I say, we don't do sales, folks. We are not salesmen. We're educators. We will teach you what you need to know. If you want to employ or take action in any way, we will simply lean in and ask you if you would like our help with that. It's right. That simple, man. It's mm-hmm. It literally is that simple. I am not going to force anything upon anyone. I am not going to sell anything to anyone. If you want to know how does something work and you want to know what the results of it, if I use it, what happens to me, Chris? I can tell you in every detail that you would desire to know what it does, how it works, and the results of using it. Now you get to make a decision whether it's something that you want to do or not. It's that simple. It's that simple, folks. It's not hard. It's not complicated. But it's a process. And we have a very unique process that, like I said, we're not sales driven. And I know a lot of folks push back on me on that when I say that online. But truly, over the airs, folks, there's nothing about me that wants to sell you anything. No, I want to teach you some things. And then if you want to use what you have learned and you say, Chris, how can I employ this in my plan? How can I get this to work for me? I'm just going to lean in and say, would you like my help?
0: Mm-hmm.
1: And then we'll do the heavy lifting. We'll take care of all the paperwork. We'll make sure everything gets properly placed and transferred. And if there is transfer, all the things that need to be done, that's where we go to work and do our service for you. That's the financial service part that we provide. We want to be your personal assistant, right? So this is where we can make that the physical part a little bit less ominous and overpowering and overwhelming as it can be, because there are many regulations, restrictions, and requirements that we must pay attention to. It is the insurance investing with insurance companies. Now, again, let's just go back a general step. I'm no longer talking about buying insurance, folks. Okay, so forget the insurance piece. Investing with an insurance company, simply going to place your money with an insurance company.
0: Mm-hmm.
1: It is the most regulated
0: right.
1: and monitored part of financial services there ever has been. There are more regulations and suitability and fiduciary responsibilities that have to be met with what we do than any other part of financial services. And this is where, again, if people that understand this is why they gravitate our way, because we really do the proper thing. And that is to make sure that things are suitable for you. There is a suitability check that we really do. If it's not suitable for you, and trust me, I have said this to many people, sorry guys, this is not good for you. And they really get upset because they really want it, but it's not good for them. And I'm not going to be the one that's going to sell them something that's not good for them. No, it's not what we do, right? Mm-hmm. So I will educate them. I'll tell them what is good for them. And then we'll help them do that. So there again, it's understanding how all these different insurance products work. How do they interrelate to what you're trying to do? How do they solve the problems that exist in your plan? Because everyone has a 401k, an IRA, and as I've said so many times before, you have multiple conflicts built into those plans. How are you dealing with those conflicts? And when I ask that question to people, they generally go blank. They say, what do you mean a conflict? What conflict? They don't even know it's there. And this is where, again, the financial illiteracy over what people own is just, it's astounding. But, I mean, it is what it is. It's the psychology of money. They are coached not to pay attention. They are literally coached not to pay attention. And sorry, that's never going to work in my world. You're going to pay attention. You want to work with us, folks, I promise you. There's some homework. I'm going to ask you to do some homework. I want you to learn some things. We want people to gain the confidence, right? I love watching it turn on people, Jackie, when they
0: get it.
1: The light goes on, their eyes get wide, they brighten up. They have command confidence now. And now they make a decision and they feel good about it. It makes them feel good. And, you know, it's kind of funny. It makes the hair on my arm stand up when I talk about it. But, you know, it really is something we get to witness with folks. And it really is a measurable thing in one's life. When you have command knowledge of your finances, it's an empowering moment. And within that moment of empowerment, you now give yourself the positive psychology opportunity. You can either turn to positive psychology and expand upon it, make it even better, or stay the path. Do what you're doing. Change nothing. and you will continue to get what you have always got. And that is a simple fact. So this is where, again, you ask yourself, do you want to have the Saturday effect in your life, every day of your retirement life, to be like a Saturday? That's something you have to construct. It's architecture built into the plan to make that happen. It's not going to happen if you don't have it in your plan. So let's turn to those listeners right now and say, guys, students, once again, if you'd like to take advantage of anything that you've heard here today and on a one-on-one basis have that personal review, please give us a call. We'd love to help you figure this thing out, point you in the right direction. And if you'd like some help, we would simply just lean in and say, would you like our help with that? So no matter how long your life is, we want to make sure that income plan will last. And if you need to cover two or more lives, we can show you how that's done. So for the next 10 of you that call in right now, the next 10, you'll get the fee report and the risk assessment for free. No cost whatsoever. 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We simply stop those and more income develops for you. Then let's do the tax analysis. Let's find out exactly how much you're going to keep and how much you're going to have to give to the tax man. It's dramatic. 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Totally no obligation. 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
1: Quick recess. We'll be right back.
0: Yes.
7: Yeah.

0: Okay, we've got some questions coming in here for you, Professor. Are you ready to attack? It's the mailbag time.
1: Yeah.
0: I don't know if I have. I still don't have my mailbag thing. Oh, that's going to have to do it. I'm 62 and healthy. Have I waited too long to look at life insurance, or is the bigger issue what I actually need to do?
1: Ooh. Yes. So there's a great question. Again, I love it when listeners and students listen. And what a great question. So like we said before, absolutely has a useful usage at most ages. The older we get, we have to pay attention to the cost of the coverage. If there's assets in the family, right? So again, how about this one? She's receiving an inheritance. Maybe she's receiving a life insurance benefit from someone and it's tax-free. Mm-hmm. What could you do with that to build your own type of approach? Well, you could literally take those dollars and then direct them into your own life insurance program, your own cash value plan. If you are healthy and you have enough, then certainly you can. You can direct those into your own plan, establish the benefit base, let it grow for the rest of your retirement life. And now you have duplicated what somebody just did for you. You have a benefit that you can use along the way. And when you die, you will leave somebody a blessing that they can then turn around. This is where we call the legacy handoff. If this is done correctly, this leapfrog effect of money and benefits can literally go on for a few generations. It'll go on as long as somebody doesn't blow it, mm-hmm. right? If you break the chain, that's where the money then will end. But this type of an event where life insurance benefits can be passed on and each one who receives it does the same, can you imagine how long that benefit will go in a family? I mean, yeah. And there have been multiple examples of that. How do you think the super wealthy keep the super wealthy wealthy? They're mm-hmm. passing benefits back and forth, right? Remember, folks, there are $70 trillion in inheritance handoffs. And that must $70 trillion in inheritance handoffs happening. And that's crazy. So, you know, again, it's a lot of money. And if you use it well and wisely, then you get great results from it. If you don't use it wisely, then you will not get as much benefit from it. It's kind of simple. It's not hard logic to get behind. So I love that question. We'd love to help that one figure it out. Yes, let's take a look. If you are healthy and you've got a benefit that you can put into your future, absolutely, it makes sense at 62. Absolutely.
0: Well, all you have to do is place a little inquiry to Chris, 800-719-7917 for help. You could also contact him through the financialeducationgroup.com, thefinancialeducationgroup.com. And you can submit, hey, I'd like to talk to you there via email.
1: Certainly. You know, Jackie, sure. You know, follow up on that question. I mean, last year alone, I mean, LIMRA reported that over almost 100 million adults would like to have life insurance or more of what they have. So, you know, 100 million people that already have it or want it, that's about 50% or so of you know, the United States population of adults, and it's not enough. I mean, that should be 100% of people. But there again, those who have it want more of it. Those who don't have it want it. Isn't that something, right?
0: That is something. I had to just take a second and digest that. So, yeah, again,
1: those who have it want more of it, and mm-hmm. those who do not have it want to get it.
0: Mm-hmm. Here's Chris's number again, 800-719-7917. Here's one. My wife has a much smaller Social Security check than I do. If I die first, can life insurance help fill that income gap you talk about?
1: Absolutely. And this is, again, great example. We are affecting this with a couple right now, or family. I mean, she's last one standing. Certainly built a plan for some folks about 20 years ago. And this precisely for this event. When he passed, we knew there would be a reduction, a serious reduction of income. She really didn't work outside the house. So she just gets the spousal benefit. And that, as we found out, that's not much. That's less than $2,000 a month. And that's certainly not enough. So his life insurance plan will then be able to turn into income for her, tax-free income for her for the rest of her life. And that exchange will push her over the $5,000 a month number. And that easily takes care of her needs right now. Plus, she'll have extra benefits so that when she needs care at home, she'll have the extra money to be able to do that. So again, it really is important to understand that if you have what we call the income gap between you, between a couple, yes, life insurance can fill that income gap perfectly as you would desire.
0: And this is, I think, a really good point, because for the lady who stayed home to raise the children and the man who went out to work.
1: I mean, there's over five, I mean, estimated. Again, I'm not big on the estimates, but I will say, you know, about 6 million people are receiving survivor benefits at the end of 2025. 6 million people are surviving their spouses at the end of 2025.
0: Mm.
1: Yeah. So, you know, it's a concern that we have to tabulate, calculate. I mean, here, Jackie, this is what I like to say. We like to have fun with the topics, right? I mean, it can be ominous and scary, but let's not make it ominous and scary. Let's make it some fun. Mm-hmm. None of us get out of this game alive, do we?
0: No, no, but we might as well have a comfortable existence. I mean, until then.
1: It literally, from an academic perspective, this is where we bring in the need for planning for the, now again, truly, it's the unexpected, but yet inevitable parts of life. Nobody knows when it's coming. We just know it's coming.
0: That's important.
1: It's the unexpected, yet inevitable parts of our life that will happen. If we plan for that, easy. It's easy, because right. It's all planned for, right? We just let the plan unload and unfold, and now you've got extra assets to use for whatever you like. I mean, it's not hard to think about, but it's crazy how people don't think about it and how they're not coached towards that. Remember, the predatory marketplace does not guide people here, right? It doesn't guide them here, no. It wants to keep them at risk all the time. That's what they're guided to do. Stay at 100% risk 100% of the time, enjoy the rest of your life, and die at risk. It's like... No, let's not do that. I mean, that's not even a favorable topic to think about. But
0: it's
1: yet,
0: not funny.
1: I mean, Jackie, seriously, to the listeners listening, what is your risk factor, truthfully? And risk from an academic measure, we talked about this in the last show. The definition of risk, you open up the dictionary and it says risk, little verb, you are in danger. So to be at risk means you are in danger. So if your money is at risk, your money is in danger. If your quality of life is based on that money, then your quality of life is in danger. It's not a hard concept. It certainly is easy to understand. It is not desirable by anyone that we talk to, but yet almost 100%, and I would say almost, it's 99% of the people that come to me are right there.
0: Mm-hmm.
1: Their quality of life is 100% at risk 100% of the time, and they sense there's something wrong, but they are not being guided to fix it in any way. And this is where we can really help them understand what is the fix? What do you do to fix that problem? How can we fix that problem? And then simply, if they want to, we lean in and say, would you like our help with that? It's really that simple. But truly, if you find that you are in that category where you are suffering the effects of risk, and you are feeling it. The psychology of your money, folks, is far more powerful than your investment's ability to grow. I'm going to say that one more time. Your psychology of your money upon you is far more important than your investment's ability to grow. Now, there'll be plenty of people that want to push back on that. Let them push. I got data metrics on my side, and I have medical records that show that financial stress is the worst kind of stress you can put your body into. So why do that if you don't have to, right? Let's not.
0: I want to know the answer to that as well. Why would you do that if you don't have to? I got another question for you, Chris. We have money set aside for care. Why would we still review long-term care insurance or care benefits inside of life insurance policy if they just have savings?
1: Great question. So again, like we've always said, definition on your money is the greatest thing that you can do to get the most from that money, right? Mm-hmm. Put definition on it. So we build these all the time for folks where they have assets that they can set aside, designated for care at home when it's time. It's the last 5 years of their life we're planning on. And you can build your own personal care program if you have the assets to put into it. And then we let it compound grow to that date of use. Now you have your very own private plan at your fingertips that you get to use without asking for permission, or there's no holding period. There's no waiting period. There's nothing of that because you built it yourself.
0: And it can grow.
1: It absolutely can grow. So there again, it's just understanding, you know, how much money is set aside? Is it enough? Is it in the right program? Is it in the right type of investment?
0: Right.
1: Does it have a definition on it? Is it defined for just this? Or is it just a savings account that we might want to take something from if we need to? And that's no, it's death to the... You can't do that. So it's really separating these types of dollars out of everything mm-hmm. else. It's not your emergency bucket. It's not your savings plan. This is your healthcare plan for when you need it at the end of life.
0: Yes.
1: And if you're not at the end of life, you're not touching this stuff. Right? Does that make sense?
0: Yeah.
1: And if you do that, that's where the discipline piece comes in. And wow, you get to stay home with private care.
0: Yeah.
1: And you will die in your own bed.
0: It's interesting because if the money is just set aside, it might be too tempting to use that money for other purposes.
1: It has to be really well defined.
0: Yes, well defined.
1: Really well placed, right? So yeah. There again, if they do that, then you don't need long-term care. You don't need a provision inside mm-hmm. your life insurance policy because you have constructed one of your very own. This is where that defined benefit, the Wealth Defender defined benefits plan, is perfect strategy for this type of event. And this is what we do for folks every day of the week. So, Jackie, let's turn to those listeners one last time and say, students, we are so happy that you are here each and every week. It thrills me to no end to be able to share this information and help those that want to learn I mean, it really is. Knowledge is power, folks. And we are so happy that we can empower you with knowledge that you can then turn and use on yourself and empower you to make better decisions, stop flipping the financial coin, and literally take command control of your finances. So for the next 10 of you that call in right now, you'll get those priority spots on our calendar. Rebecca's waiting for you. Jackie's going to give you a phone number. Do that, and we will go through that full review that we like to do. We will take a look at everything, folks. We will look at everything. We'll do the tax mm-hmm. analysis. We'll do the fee report. We'll do the risk assessment. We will customize an income plan for you that will strengthen your retirement income, totally prove to last all your life. That's what the Wealth Defender can do, folks. So use that number that Jackie's going to give you. Jump online, go to our website, Tuesdays and Thursdays, hit the events tab, log in to the next roundtable workshop, and catch me there. Otherwise, use the number, and Rebecca will get you on my calendar. And we are so happy to have you here each and every week. We look forward to next week. And Jackie's going to ring us out of class today, folks. So have a wonderful weekend. We'll see you next time.
0: 800-719-7917 for Chris Longworth. And Rebecca will just pop you right into the calendar, whatever suits you. 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It's going to be a fun encounter once you meet Chris in person and you guys get going on what you want to do for your retirement. Heaven sakes alive.
1: Out of it, I promise.
0: Yeah, there's no pain. 800-719-7917. And class is now dismissed for the week.

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4: An under-construction aircraft carrier to be named for World War II hero Doris Miller, a cook who helped save sailors at Pearl Harbor when the Japanese attacked in 1941, may have a new name, says ABC's Martha Raddatz.
5: Sources telling ABC News Navy officials are now weighing removing Miller's name from the ship and instead considering naming it for President Trump.
6: It's like almost like a stab in the heart for me.
5: Miller's great niece said it would send a message to all black service members.
6: To give it and then take it away, and it kind of make you wonder, like, are we good enough? Are we equal?
5: No U.S. Navy vessel has ever been named for a sitting president.
4: A Texas court cut the $50 million judgment against conspiracy theorist Alex Jones for statements he made about the 2012 Sandy Hook shooting. The Texas Third Court of Appeals said state laws limit those kinds of damages. He's still subject to other judgments worth more than $1 billion. Brian Clark, ABC News.
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7: I'm Tom Brock. Firefighters battling a stubborn wildfire in central Washington have now returned back home to the Puget Sound region after 2 weeks of helping crews put out the flames on the slopes of the Cascades. The three firefighters, including a fire lieutenant, returned back to Central Pierce Fire and Rescue to report for duty. The district's Lieutenant Hash deployed as a strike team leader trainee on the front lines of the Little Giant Fire in the Intiat Valley. For 14 night shifts, that strike team protected homes and put out several smoldering hotspots that flared back up with no additional structures being lost. We are getting an idea this weekend on just how devastating the wildfires in Spokane were. Spokane County Assessor Tom Conis estimates it did at least $1 billion in damage, according to the spokesman review. That makes it the most expensive wildfire in Washington state history. It destroyed 833 homes. Lots of highway closures to be aware of this weekend. Southbound 405 between Coal Creek and Sunset in Renton shut down all weekend long. The northbound lanes of the First Avenue South Bridge also closed, and the Montlake exit from 520 also shut down. You'll be forced to drive across the 520 bridge and pay the toll if you get onto 520 from I-5. Tacoma's Soundview Little Leaguers win again. They held on Friday to beat Texas 4-3 in the Little League World Series after surviving a bases-loaded jam in the last inning. Pitcher Kason Workman got the final three outs. He spoke to ESPN.
8: I just thought, do my job, and it'll work out.
7: The boys advance to take on the Mountain Region tomorrow at 6 a.m. Your Cairo News Radio forecast, partly cloudy skies, a 22% chance of rain, highs near 73 degrees. Sunday, cloudy, then partial clearing, 74 will be the high.
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1: Thanks so much. Welcome to Growing Your Wealth with Brian Evans, the show that gives you the straight talk and honest answers you need to help sustain yourself, your wealth for 30 plus years. On today's show, we're going to be discussing the wealth habit that most people never build. Also, the cost of financial drift. Why doing nothing is still a financial decision. My name is Jeff Shade. As always, I'm just here to ask the questions with the words of wisdom and solid advice. They come from Brian Evans, CEO and President of Madrona Financial and CPAs. Hey, Brian, how you doing today?
2: Doing great. Thanks, Jeff.
1: That's what I like to hear, Brian, because I think our listeners are counting on you, especially in times like these. Brian, when people think about building wealth, they usually think that they need to find the next Apple stock or hire a brilliant investment manager or somehow time the market perfectly. But today, you're going to challenge that entire way of thinking.
2: Yeah, I am, Jeff, because I can't tell you how many times people said, you know, okay, what's the secret, or what's your hot stock pick, or what's the best investment? And as you know, on this show, I always say, oh, I have an answer to that. And they're like, oh, what? What is it? Is it SpaceX? Is it, what is it? And I'm like, invest in yourself and your skill set. And they're like, huh? Well, your skill set will determine how much you make every year for an entire lifetime. And then you have excess to invest that you can invest and compound that. And that will have the biggest effect on your finances. But wealthier people get there. And was it some magic? Was it a trick? Was it always a particular investment? And everything I talk about on this show, there's no absolutes to anything. Sometimes it is an investment. Gee, I got lucky. I put $10,000 into a stock. Or I got unlucky. I put $10,000 into a stock. And, you know, one of them happened to be Apple and the other one was Egghead. Okay, we both picked computers, and a bunch of years ago, one went out of business and one made me a multimillionaire. Okay, well, you know, there is some luck to it sometimes. Or you picked an employer and you happen to have stock options. You did, man, I was working hard and then I looked down at my statement and I worked at Enron and I don't have anything, or Washington Mutual, or, you know, 100 other companies. And some people started out at Microsoft and some people started out at Amazon, and they're going, wow, I'm rich. This is easy. Now, okay, yeah, that happens. But I think it's a big myth in personal finance that wealthy people become wealthy because they just picked a better investment for the most part. In reality, that's usually not what separates them. The families that build substantial wealth over decades tend to have something much more valuable. What is that? They've built systems. Mm. So instead of making one great financial decision every so often, they're the best stock picker ever, and every 3 years they pick the next Nvidia or whatever. That's not replicable. That's non-systematic. I'm talking about systematic, where instead of making that one great call every few years, they've created a process that helps them make hundreds of good decisions over their lifetime. Because wealth isn't usually just built because you're smarter than everybody else. It's built by consistency. So I think that's a lesson anybody can learn from.
1: Brian, I would think that according to what you said, systems, it's sort of like a business. I mean, they create systems that work for them. Can you explain a little bit more the parallel between a business and a personal investor?
2: Yeah, there's no question. That's a good observation, Jeff, that running your family finances, you know, I understand that some people are like, well, my business is to put food on the table every week and pay the rent. Okay, I get that. You know, I'm talking about that select fortunate group that are listening that say, I have finances, I have excess finances. And when you do, yeah, if it gets to be enough, it is much like running a business. Well, let's think about the parallels here. Businesses don't rely on someone waking up every morning hoping they'll make that big decision. They create procedures. You know, I think about my CPA firm, and I'm not waiting for one of my CPAs to go, boss, I figured it out. I've got the answer to everything. I'm like, that just doesn't exist. I mean, but can we have systems where we can service clients and have great quality control and good communication and think outside the box, be resourceful, provide a good product integrated with financial planning, estate planning, and business succession, and real estate, and so forth and so on. Yes, we can do that if we've created procedures and checklists and have review and accountability and so forth. And successful families often do the same thing. We think about successful families, you know, should I invest today? Should I sell today? That's a market timing thing. Should I refinance? Should I do a Roth conversion? You know, there's these questions that people come up with, and they're valid questions, but really it's more about creating a planning process where those questions get answered at the appropriate time each year. So the process drives the decisions instead of emotions. And I think that's the biggest mistake area. If you think back at the bad mistakes, financial mistakes you've made in your lifetime, I'm going to guess that for the most part, if you ask just one question, did I make that from an emotional standpoint or from a systems-based logical standpoint? Almost invariably, it was from an emotion standpoint.
1: So, Brian, what you're saying is that you need a successful system. My question is, how do you develop a successful system?
2: Yeah, developing a successful system is not easy, especially if you don't do it for a living. Of course, we'll come along our client's side. They expect us to help provide that system. So that could be a series of things. And, you know, one question people might be asking is, well, why do I need a system? Can't I just answer a question as it comes up? But what happens is a lot of things change. And if we don't have a cadence to it, so we'll start there, Jeff. I'm going to start with saying a system starts with a cadence. And that cadence might be an annual review. It would be, gee, certain times of the year, I'm going to do certain things. You know, I'm going to look at taxes at this point. I'm going to look at estate planning. I'm going to look at investments. I'm going to have discussions with somebody that does this all the time. That's why, you know, we exist as a firm. A financial planning and CPA firm is that we're in a good place to help people with that. And the reason it's so important, I kind of wanted to harken back to the reason is, well, I put a plan in place and I have it on my bookcase. We did a plan, and so I'm fine. I'm like, well, there are some things that change. So we think about markets that change. Markets have changed dramatically. And I'm not just talking about the stock market. I'm talking about the bond market, real estate market, credit markets, all kinds of different markets out there. Tax laws have changed multiple times. We had the Trump Act. We had what happened after him. He came back in and all this stuff. We've had lots of change here. Interest rates have changed dramatically, which has changed the biggest asset class in the world, the bond market, and has affected real estate values. You know, headlines can change market drift, you know, all the time. We saw a drop in the market when the Iran conflict happened. We have different drops that happen or increases that happen because of AI. Maybe it went up because of that. So if you have a process for this, I think the bottom line is we're going to have changes. All this stuff's going to change all the time and over the years. And so having a process that isn't just emotionally driven or, gee, when I have time, I will address it. That's one I hear a lot. Oh, I've just been busy. And well, how long have you been busy? 25 years. Raising kids, working, doing my thing. I haven't looked at my 401k plans since Bush was president or whatever the case may be, you know. And so, in fact, this last week, I got the pleasure of visiting the Reagan Library, which I've never seen a library with a Air Force One inside of it, but this one had that.
1: Yeah.
2: That was kind of cool. And I remember when I started public accounting, Reagan was president. And, you know, I learned all these tax rules in college. And I studied. I thought, okay, I'm ready. I'm ready for my first big job. And I went through a tax season and I'm like, okay, I think I'm getting my footing. And then came the Tax Reform Act that Reagan put in, changed everything. I'm like, wow, I just wasted 4 years of my life learning a tax code that completely changed on me. I mean, I wasn't even a year into the business, and one of the biggest changes ever took place, and how people invested. I mean, the top tax rate dropped from 50% to 28%. And so it changed everything. Passive loss rules changed, deductions changed, everything changed. And so, gosh, I got an introduction into change just right away in my career. But a lot of us may be thinking about what we've implemented in our world. And I feel like I just did this a couple of years ago. And you look at the document, it's like, oh, it was pre-COVID. Oh, okay. A few things probably changed since then.
1: Talking with Brian Evans of Madrona Financial and CPAs, and we're talking about the wealth habit that many affluent investors do not develop, and that is having a system. Before we continue the show, Brian, I want to remind our listeners that if you hear anything in the program today that piques your interest, you'd like to come in and sit down and talk with the team here at Madrona Financial. It's called the Madrona Analysis, and you can get yours at no cost and no obligation by calling 833-673-7373. It's 833-673-7373. And you can make that call right now because phone lines are open. Brian, let's talk about the first system that affluent families need to build. What would that be?
2: Yeah, I would start with the tax planning side because, you know, we all have that. That one's kind of a universal thing. And most Americans think taxes are something you deal with in April. You ask somebody, you know, when do you pay attention? Well, I pull out the stuff. I sit at the kitchen table April 1st and, you know, I go for it when the clock strikes April. But successful families often think about taxes well in advance of that because, frankly, you can't do anything in April to affect last year's taxes, maybe a Roth contribution. There's very little that you can do. Your best tax planning savings opportunities happen well before December 31st, not the following April.
1: So, Brian, you talk about opportunities. What sort of opportunities are you talking about here?
2: Well, just off the top of my head, you know, you got obviously Roth conversions, managing capital gains. There are massive amount of capital gains brackets that someone can have. And now with the state of Washington capital gains tax, you might add that level of complexity. Charitable giving strategies for those of us that are charitably inclined. Required minimum distribution planning, that's a huge one. Business deductions and timing of income and deductions related if you have a business. Coordinating your investment decisions with tax decisions, when to sell, when not to sell. These aren't last minute decisions. They're typically planned months ahead.
1: So tax planning really becomes part of investment management, it sounds like.
2: Well, that's actually why I created my company. So I think that one's that's a big yes, Jeff. Tax planning and investment management absolutely, in my opinion, should go hand in hand. Let me give you just a shout out on that. I mentioned I was at this conference and it was a conference of financial advisory firm owners. And boy, my BS meter was off the charts. I mean, these are sales folks for the most part, a lot of people there. And so it was interesting. One person was asked, you know, to tell about his practice. And I wouldn't say he's the most truthful person on the planet, Jeff, honestly, by what I was hearing.
1: Sounds like you are being a little kind there, Brian.
2: I'm being super kind right now, Jeff. And so another advisor, we're doing a roundtable, and this advisor's like, whoa, that doesn't make a lot of sense. Well, so exactly how do you justify your tax planning fee? And he is like, well, I ask all my clients to bring in their tax return. I was like, okay, that's great. And I review them. And she was like, okay, what do you review them for? Oh, I'm looking for accuracy. And so I'm sitting there going, wow, okay, this guy is not a CPA. And he's reviewing CPA-prepared tax returns for accuracy. Now, CPA-prepared tax returns are quite accurate. Computers are really good at accurately adding up numbers and filling out forms. So I'm not exactly sure what he's looking for. And he's not trained, and he's charging people for it because they believe that he has some magic potion there for accuracy analysis, which you don't by looking at a return. You can put it into a program, and AI can point out what brackets you're in and all that stuff. But true tax analysis goes way, way deeper. That's where I do my webinar called Your Tax Return Treasure Hunt. It's a much deeper analysis. It's not looking at a tax return for accuracy. Tax returns are typically accurate. They're done on a computer. Okay, I'm not going to be more accurate than a computer. It's way beyond that. It's not computing numbers. It's not adding them up. It's not making sure numbers went from form 4565 to Schedule E to page 1. I mean, that's all automatic. That's easy stuff. Okay, I expect all that's done accurately. It's, should I sell this? Should I not? Does this fit? What's my plan for succession? All these other questions come into play. And so I'm sitting there listening to this guy and I'm like, wow, okay, your clients are paying for something that's probably not very valuable. So you can be looking at your taxes, but not really adding anything to it. It reminds me of the engineer I met years ago, and he literally brought in his research and it was literally 3 feet tall stack of paper. And I said, wow, what do you do with that? And he says, well, I research my holdings and I research the stock market and I research things. And here it is. And he wanted to prove it to me. I'm like, okay, that's fine. Well, I'm looking at your statement and I don't see that you've made a trade in 20 years. Your cost basis goes back 20 years on everything you own. He goes, oh, yeah, right. I said, so what do you do with that research? Do you make buy, sell decisions? He goes, well, no, I watch it. So you watch it. Okay. You watch it go up and you watch it go down. He says, yeah. I wasn't really sure what he was doing with the research. So you can have a system. You can have information you're analyzing and look at it every so often. But unless you have an action plan around that, the system itself won't be enough.
1: So if I'm hearing you correctly, Brian, the wealth habit that most people neglect is having a system. And part of that system is having a decision calendar. Can you give me an example of what that is?
2: Yeah, let's get into the nuts and bolts of what this actually looks like. Because not every financial decision belongs in every season. Now, I can talk about the importance of tax planning. Do you have to do this every week, your entire year? Of course not. Think about it like your annual physical. You don't wait until you're sick to go see the doctor. And I guess that's a good analogy too. Sometimes you are sick or sometimes you have an issue you want addressed. So you call your doctor and you set up an appointment. Same thing with financial planning. I'm thinking about doing this. So this is outside of a system. But at a minimum, you want to have your annual physical. You want to have your levels pulled. You want things looked at. And so the same thing with financial planning. You have some preventative care kind of analogy there. And financial planning can work in much the same way.
1: So, Brian, can you give me an example of what you're talking about here?
2: Yeah, one idea, and you don't have to follow this to the letter, but in the spring, maybe you're starting to review your tax returns because you're getting to see them, and you're looking for planning opportunities for the year coming up. Not so much for the year in arrears, because you can't do much about that, but for the years coming up, and you make sure your estimated taxes are good. So that's more with your CPA and your advisor, but that's more for your CPA. So that would be part of the tax return treasure hunt. In the summer, that's a good time of year to look at retirement projections and cash flow review and charitable planning and family discussions. So it's more of a big picture kind of thing. And that would be with a financial advisor. And thinking about, you know, summer, especially for people in the Pacific Northwest, that's when we're thinking about our life and living and having fun and doing things with the family more. And so that's a good time of year for that. So maybe in the fall, you're thinking about Roth conversions because you don't want to wait till the last minute there. And you're enough through the year where you kind of have an idea of what your taxable income might be that year, which is critical when doing Roth conversion opportunity calculations. Capital gains, same thing. What brackets am I at? Do I have some opportunities there? So you're doing your year-end tax planning in the fall, not the winter, not in December. December is not in the fall. December doesn't give you enough time to act. So that's why I say that might be a fall activity. And then year-round, you know, you're thinking about tax optimization and required distributions, beneficiary reviews, estate planning. You can do those any time of the year. So there can be different seasons. You know, you could do everything at once a year at a minimum. That would be okay. Is it better to maybe break it up into pieces? Perhaps. It depends on your particular situation, how complex it is, how many opportunities you truly have. So that's a person by person thing. But as you can see, we can break this out into pieces that throughout the year, you're having some review of the different areas of your financial life.
1: Talking with Brian Evans of Madrona Financial and CPAs, and our subject this time is developing systems. It is a habit that many affluent investors do not have. If you'd like to further this conversation with a Madrona advisor, we're offering the Madrona analysis, absolutely no cost and no obligation. You can call right now to request yours at 833-673-7373. It's 833-673-7373 if you'd like some help developing your systems. Brian, let's move on to what may be the biggest advantage affluent families have, and that is coordination.
2: Yeah, that's really what we're all about here. Madrona Financial CPAs is about coordination of everything because I believe, and the reason, you know, again, that we created the company in the first place is that our industry has made things too disjointed. People have their CPA who never talks to their financial advisor, who doesn't agree with their insurance person or their banker, and their estate planner is really expensive, and maybe they don't have a conversation at all with them. So they have all these disjointed things. There's some areas they're not getting advice on. It might be their real estate portfolio or their business and how to improve on that. And so when you break it down, investments are one thing. And again, that can be outside of the stock market. Investments could be in the bond market. It could be in alternative investments. It could be in your business. It could be in your passive real estate or your active real estate as a landlord. So investments are one big area in many different categories. So you might need some coordination there. Then you have your taxes. Of course, we talked about income taxes. That kind of planning is generally not done by an investment advisor or a real estate person or a business consultant. So we need to coordinate the tax part of that. Estate planning, another separate thing. If you have an estate planning attorney, or at least identify some particular areas that are super important. We talk about that in my tax return treasure hunt at the end of that webinar. And then finally, retirement income. That's another area that maybe your insurance person and your investment advisor are working that out for income purposes, because we need retirement income to live. So as you can see, these all influence one another. And again, I think that this industry is just way too disjointed. So we're trying to break down those walls so that we're all communicating with each other on these very important subjects that are very interrelated.
1: And Brian, the final system that you talk about, I think really could surprise people.
2: Yeah, a big system that isn't something on paper. It's about communication, family communication. So some of the biggest financial mistakes aren't just investment mistakes. They're mistakes in lack of communication, because families don't often get together and discuss retirement expectations or caregiving responsibilities before it's thrust upon someone. Inheritances, charitable goals. I mean, I could see people right now listening, cringing, going, oh, I got to talk to my kids about inheritance or caregiving. Or what happens when somebody becomes incapacitated? I don't want to have that conversation. Nobody does. What happens when people die? People don't want to talk about when they're dying or their loved ones are dying. These are not fun conversations. But having these conversations to some degree can help prevent misunderstandings and costly mistakes later. And sometimes it's easier just to bring in an outside source to, you know, help move these things along. And so that's, I've been brought in, my advisors and CPAs have been brought in countless times on helping the communication process in these interrelated areas.
1: Brian, for the past 25 minutes, we've talked about systems, we've talked about coordination, we've talked about habits that affluent investors may not have. So let's bring it home. If listeners remember only one thing from today's conversation, what would you want that to be?
2: Well, let me start with that, with what it isn't. Successful people don't build their wealth by always predicting the future. They don't predict the markets accurately, consistently. They're not consistent predictors of interest rates. They don't consistently predict future tax laws. So that's what it is not. What is it? What successful families do exceptionally well is create a repeatable process for making thoughtful decisions. So they have some kind of systematic approach to looking at things ahead of time. And the better that system is, the better the financial decisions tend to become over time. So again, consistently getting things right as opposed to consistently getting things wrong is a good idea to help your finances. And that can help create lasting confidence in your decision-making process, where you're doing this over and over, repeatable process. You're looking at things, you know they're getting looked at. You know your taxes and your estate planning has been reviewed, your financial plan, your cash flow plan, your investments and so forth on an ongoing basis repeatedly. And so that is really the key to successful family wealth.
1: Brian, once again, this has been a very valuable conversation. I want to talk to our listeners here for just a moment. 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Brian, time for a break. When we come back on Growing Your Wealth, we're going to be talking about the cost of financial drift, why doing nothing is still a financial decision. All that and more when our program continues right after this.
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4: I'm Aaron Granillo. High fire danger returns this weekend. A red flag warning is in effect for the Olympics and the Cascades, with the threat of lightning sparking new fires. Central and Eastern Washington also at risk. Commissioner of Public Lands Dave Upthegrove tells Cairo 7 TV it's already been the most destructive fire season in state history.
5: Obviously, high-profile fire in Spokane, where 65,000 people had to evacuate and hundreds of homes were lost, families' lives upended.
4: 11 fires are still actively burning across the state, burning more than 500,000 acres. A multi-state outbreak tied to alfalfa sprouts has now sickened 55 people. The CDC alert says the sprouts were sold under the Calco and Everything Sprouts brands, and they carried both E. coli and Salmonella. Most of the cases are in the Midwest, but Washington has one confirmed case. Four people have been hospitalized. Tacoma Soundview Little Leaguers win again. They held on to beat Texas 4-3 in the Little League World Series after escaping a bases-loaded jam with nobody out in the final inning. Pitcher Kaysen Workman got the final three outs, telling ESPN.
6: I don't know. I just thought, do my job, and it'll work out.
4: Boys have now won their first two games and advance to take on the Mountain Region this Sunday. That game starts at 6 a.m. Now to your forecast, thunderstorms through Saturday, mainly in the mountains. Storms will exit the region into early Sunday, and then we'll have nice weather again all next week. Temperatures this weekend will be in the low to mid-70s. I'm Aaron Granillo, Cairo News Radio.
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1: 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I'm Jeff Shade alongside Brian Evans, CEO and President of Madrona Financial and CPAs. And in just a moment, Brian and I are going to be discussing the cost of financial drift, why doing nothing is still a financial decision. But first, I want to invite in Dr. Richard Hemmer, one of the partners here at Madrona Financial and CPAs, to share a few non-financial tips on how to emotionally and mentally prepare for retirement. Richard?
9: Hey, thanks, Jeff. Most retirement planning conversations end with a single question. Do I have enough money? Well, it's a valuable question. The financial planning industry has spent decades developing sophisticated tools to answer just that question. Monte Carlo simulations, withdrawal rate calculators, Social Security timing strategies. All of it is designed to tell you with considerable precision whether you can afford to retire. What no one tells you is that there's a second question tied to an important checklist. The research has identified five factors that predict the quality of your retirement years more reliably than your portfolio balance, not your withdrawal rate, not your Social Security timing. Five things that determine whether retirement feels like a reward or a long, quiet drift. And they are exercise, intellectual stimulation, emotional well-being, spirituality, and purposeful engagement or hobbies. Each has decades of longitudinal research behind it. Each can be thought through and planned. And in most retirement conversations, all five are left entirely to chance. Here's the uncomfortable part. Most people arrive at retirement with one or two already intact. It's usually exercise. Maybe one other, but the rest, blank. That's not a character flaw. It's a planning gap. For 30 years, work provided most of these automatically. Structure offered intellectual stimulation. Your colleagues offered emotional connection. Your role offered purpose and meaning. The job was silently doing the psychological work of retirement without anyone noticing. Retirement doesn't just end the paycheck. It often ends all five at once. The financial checklist tells you whether you can afford to retire. The second checklist tells you whether retirement will be worth it. Both deserve a plan. If today's conversation raises questions your current retirement plan has not addressed, the advisors at Madrona Financial are ready to help. Reach out to schedule a complimentary appointment.
1: 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Brian, let's dive into our next topic here, the cost of financial drift, why doing nothing is still a financial decision. Most people think financial mistakes come from making bad decisions, buying the wrong investment, taking too much risk, or trying to time the market. But today, you're saying that one of the biggest financial risks isn't making the wrong decision, it's making no decision, doing nothing at all.
2: That's absolutely right. Apathy or just procrastination can be one of the biggest problems people have with their finances over their lifetime. One of the biggest regrets that I hear over and over. You know, I talk to people all the time about their finances and they'll be, oh, I wish I had done X, Y, or Z, but I just kind of didn't think about it. I just let it sit. I didn't look at it, et cetera, et cetera. Kind of takes me back when I was thinking about this topic. I remember I had this friend in high school and one of our favorite groups, you know, we had the LP, it was Rush, and there was this song called Free Will. And I would ask my friend, you know, we didn't have computers and all that stuff, and we'd be bored. And I said, what do you want to do? And he says, I don't know. He'd always say, I don't know. I said, well, you got to have something. You got to decide something. He would quote from this song called Free Will to me, if you choose not to decide, you still have made a choice. And he would always say that to me. I was like, well, you know, you're actually right. If you choose not to decide, you still have made a choice. Yeah. And so avoiding a decision is itself a decision. And it's a decision to and a choice to preserve the status quo. So if you're okay with preserving status quo, don't make a choice and go put on Neil Peart's song from Rush and Free Will and live it out. But for most of us, when we think about things that didn't go well or things that could have been better, and I don't spend a lot of time dwelling on the past. The past is the past. You make the best decision you can at the time. Well, let me take that back. I always say that about the past. It's like we always make the best decision we had given the information we had at the time. But sometimes we don't make a decision. And that could be, again, out of fear. It could be out of, I don't have enough information to make a good decision, so I won't make one. That's often the case. Or, you know, any number of reasons why we don't make decisions that may affect us dramatically in years to come. Often it's because we don't trust the information we have. So it's like, well, I don't know what to do. Maybe, you know, I think about things like your 401k plan. I don't know what to do. I'll just leave it in cash because I just don't understand any of this stuff. Or you put it in some retirement target date fund 30 years ago and now you're almost all in bonds. And if you've been listening to my shows lately, the last 10-year bond return is way less than 2% a year on the bond index. And so you're going, well, gee, I have most of my money in kind of dead money investments. gee, I can't go backwards and fix that, but I didn't know what to do. And so a lot of times we just don't make a decision because we just don't have good enough information. And sometimes that's a good thing. I often encourage people because they'll move money and go, I got to get that working. We got to put that into something. I go, whoa, no, we don't. Until we know what that decision should be, it's okay to have it in cash because you don't want to make a bad decision just to make a decision. So again, sometimes it is better not to make a decision. But if that becomes our pattern and our system, first half of the show, we talked about financial systems. If your system is to avoid and not make decisions, your finances probably won't be as good someday as they could have been. And so that's all I'm saying here is, gee, I understand when you don't have enough good information or good advice or good advisors or the right network of advisors, that it's difficult to make decisions. Sometimes you don't and you shouldn't. But I think that is a big area, our tendency to not make decisions on our finances that could help us long term and putting that off.
1: And Brian, that's an interesting way to look at it. Not making a decision. You're afraid that you're going to make the wrong decision and then you can't take it back. So you make no decision because somehow it just feels safer.
2: Yeah, it does. And people assume, well, if I don't do anything, I'm not taking any risk. We're always at risk. You know, we're at risk of having things in the wrong spots or decisions we could have done better because tax laws change and markets are changing dramatically, and not just the stock market, but bond markets, real estate markets, etc. Interest rates change all the time. It was years ago, not that many years ago, when rates were near zero. Remember, Jeff, on this show that we were talking about foreign government bonds in Japan and Germany. Mm-hmm. And it's what was the rate? -0.25% for a 10-year bond.
1: Yeah.
2: And I remember doing a comedy routine with you on air. I said, I'm the Japanese government. Have I got a deal for you? Jeff, if you give me $100,000 today, I promise that in 10 years, I will give you $98,000 back.
1: Yeah.
2: And people were buying that. They said, well, that sounds like a good deal.
1: Yeah.
2: I'll give you $100,000, get no interest for 10 years, and you'll give me $97,000 or $98,000 back. And it's like, why would people do this? But people were doing that. It was the worst time in history, really, to buy bonds. But people were buying bonds. And I couldn't figure it out. I still haven't figured it out after all these years, Jeff, as to why that even occurred. So interest rates can change. Here's another area that can change. Families, family situations, that can change. Retirement goals evolve. I've talked in previous shows about different phases of retirement. Sometimes you term it the go-go, so-go, no-go years. Sometimes it's the high activity years right after retirement and you know, eventually into assisted living or whatever. So retirement goals can evolve. People can pass away. There's all kinds of things that can change. So doing nothing is a decision, but it doesn't mean you're not assuming any risk. You are assuming risk at all time, and that's the world we live in. We take a risk when we get in our car to drive to the store. I mean, there's always risk to living, and there's risk to making good decisions, bad decisions, everything, all the time. But just being acutely aware of that and not just putting things off because it feels uncomfortable.
1: Brian, when I billboarded this segment, I was talking about, of course, not making a decision, but I also mentioned financial drift in that conversation. What exactly do you mean by financial drift?
2: Yeah, sometimes we get, Brian, again, I did a financial plan, so I don't need to look at it again. It's on my bookshelf. And so depending on when that was done and who did it and the accuracy and all that, but a lot of people will just kind of not really look at their stuff for the longest time. And time passes. And we think about everything's changed over the last 5 years at a minimum. Again, I mentioned massive tax law changes. Interest rates have gone from historic lows, as we just discussed, to much, much higher levels. So now, whereas you were looking at something 5 years ago, it's completely different now. And now you might actually be looking at annuities as a decent interest rate, whereas 5 years ago, they weren't very good. Or refinancing opportunities in that world. Market leadership has shifted. We weren't talking about AI stocks 5 years ago. We weren't talking about infrastructure funds or private equity because we didn't have access to that. There's so many things that have changed there. Healthcare costs gone way up. Maybe your family has welcomed grandchildren or lost loved ones. Maybe you're thinking about or have sold your business or your real estate, your investment real estate. Many people are continuing to operate under a financial plan that was created for a completely different stage of of life. So that really, truly is the definition of financial drift.
1: Talking with Brian Evans of Madrona Financial and CPAs, we're talking about making no decision and financial drift. And if you've been guilty of making no decision, you'd like a little help, call us here and request your Madrona analysis. We'll help you to figure out what the right decision is for you. 833-673-7373 is the number, and you can make that call right now. 833-673-7373. So, Brian, yesterday's good decision could actually become tomorrow's missed opportunity?
2: Yeah, you know, certainly, because of those changes I just mentioned. And it doesn't mean that any original decision was wrong. I'm not saying people are wrong, you know, with decisions they're making at all. I'm just saying situations and circumstances change. And so good planning isn't about defending old decisions forever. That's another thing. Well, I made this decision, I'm going to stick with it. I was like, okay, you can do that. But it probably, maybe it was a great decision at that time. And now things are changing. And now there's different opportunities. So I don't think of it as a right or wrong thing. I just think just by its very nature, investments, opportunities change over time, and we can take advantage of those opportunities or not. But one thing I guarantee is that change occurs. Changes happen. So just being open to continually ask, is this still the best strategy? That's so valuable to be able to look at something. I made these decisions and they are what they are. Maybe they were great. Maybe they were good. Maybe they weren't so good. But what is the best strategy now going forward? That understanding that wealth management should be an ongoing process, not just a one-time event.
1: So retirement planning really isn't something that you finish. I think a retirement plan has to be agile. It has to be flexible. Is it ever finished?
2: No, it actually isn't. But is life ever finished?
1: No.
2: Yeah. I checked all the boxes on my bucket list.
1: I'm done.
2: I guess I'm done.
1: Yeah.
2: No,
1: I hope not.
2: Yeah. Start a new list.
1: Sure.
2: I don't know. But yeah, retirement planning is about that. It's never truly done. You can have done a financial plan and it's done for that moment in time. And maybe a year from now, you look at it and you go, well, yeah, some things have changed, but I don't really need to change anything in my plan. Great. You looked at it. You made that decision. Great. That can be fantastic. Sometimes you have some tweaks. So often it's about tweaking things, because I have people come to us and they'll say, well, I've got these different things in my portfolio. I don't really want to change everything. I said, well, why would you change everything? Maybe they have a great fit, and maybe it's just the part of your portfolio you're not sure about that we can round out with investments that aren't overlapping what you've already been successful at. So sometimes the changes don't have to be dramatic, but they can have a dramatic effect on your lifetime over many years, especially when you're managing beyond investments. Again, people think it's all about which investment you pick. What about taxes, income, healthcare costs, estate planning, the future of your business, your real estate, all at the same time? Integrating all this stuff together is way more important than just picking the right investment.
1: So, Brian, you talked about taxes as it applies to financial drift. Why is this one of the first areas that people should revisit?
2: Yeah, because we all have it. As I mentioned in the last segment, we all have taxes and so forth. And I think one of the big areas is it's so complicated. I don't talk to a lot of people that tell me, Brian, you know, the tax law, it's not that hard. It's not that complicated. I think I have it all figured out. I don't think I've ever heard that, Jeff. And so if I talk to financial advisors, I say, well, what do you do with your tax planning? They kind of, well, you know, I offer products that help with taxes. I'm like, okay. And I do Roth conversions. I'm like, well, that's a start, I guess, but that's not tax planning. And so it's an area that's so complicated. The tax law and how it equates to you and the changes. And then tax planning itself, we have to know what's going to happen in the future with your income. Ooh, that's a hard one too. So projecting is very difficult. Having the right software with all the interaction of tax laws. You can't do tax planning on an Excel spreadsheet accurately. You need the right software. So tax planning, because it's difficult and it's important, is probably one of the hardest things to get right. And so that's why it's so important, I think, to integrate your tax planning with your investment and retirement planning.
1: So taxes are one risk, Brian. Let's move to investment risk. Does risk naturally change over time?
2: Yeah, absolutely. And it changes with your circumstances, not just with your age. And it's not a simple thing saying, well, I'm older, so I got to take less risk. In fact, I've had a number of clients go the opposite direction. They might say, you know, when I retired, I was worried about a lot of things and I was wanting to protect my retirement. But 10 years had gone by. I didn't spend as much as I thought. The value of everything I had went way up. I'm very comfortable with risk now. I've got plenty of cushion. So now they're actually saying they're increasing their risk instead of de-risking as they get older because they have more cushion than they ever thought possible. And it's a weird phenomenon to talk about that, but that can happen. And so maybe particular investments in your portfolio have become a larger percentage of your overall portfolio. And a lot of the stuff might be around your lifestyle. You know, we have our webinar on landlord exit strategies for those people that are landlords, have investment real estate. Maybe that's appreciated dramatically and you're just not into having that till the day you die. Maybe you're closer to retirement than when your portfolio was originally designed and so forth. So I think that your investment risk can change over time. And again, it's more situational rather than saying, oh, I got to follow some cookie cutter approach, have this much in the market or this much in bonds or something like that. We don't do it that way. We want to get to know you and understand your risk profile, not just some standard risk profile.
1: So, Brian, investment risk changing over time. Seattle really is a pretty good example of this, isn't it?
2: It really is. And it's different than it is in other parts of the country. I mentioned I just went to a financial advisor conference. A lot of those people were from the Southeast and they might be in places like Alabama or North Carolina or something. And maybe they've seen some real estate go up, but nobody's seen it go up like we have in the Puget Sound. And maybe they have some investments, but very few have gone up like a Microsoft or an Amazon or some of the companies around here. Maybe they know people with small businesses, but very few that have prospered the way a lot of Pacific Northwest businesses have. And so we've enjoyed wonderful financial success in many pockets, you know, small pockets of the Pacific Northwest. So that creates challenges and opportunities at the same time. Wealth, by its very nature, creates challenges and opportunities. It's a good problem to have, but it's complex. And so, you know, that's what we're talking about on this show. So just coordinating the opportunities and along with the challenges, as I just mentioned, can be super important when you have more wealth associated with your portfolio.
1: We're talking about the hidden risk of letting yesterday's financial plan manage tomorrow's retirement with Brian Evans of Madrona Financial and CPAs. Again, listening to the program, if you would like to have a conversation with Madrona Advisor, absolutely no cost and no obligation about this topic or basically anything else that's on your mind as it pertains to retirement, call us and request your Madrona analysis. Absolutely no cost, no obligation. 833-673-7373 is the number. By the way, we've opened the phone lines during the show today so that you can make that call right now if you want. It's 833-673-7373. Brian, what about retirement income? Saving money and spending money, they require different strategies.
2: They really do. And we talk about that a lot, you know, because people say, what do you talk about most with your clients? Is it about investment performance? I'm like, no, absolutely not. I think the biggest issue a lot of my clients have is figuring out how to spend their money. It wasn't how to make their money. They come to me because, you know, my show is called Growing Your Wealth. It's not called How Do I Cut Up My Credit Cards to Pay My Rent. It's usually people that have been very successful in their finances. It's a very difficult show to listen to if you don't have finances, you know, and have investments and have that opportunity. So we often talk about distribution, spending money. What is your plan for it? Because so much of our society, if anything you read or see, it's all about, gee, if I just had more money, I'd be happy. If I was just a billionaire, if I was just so lucky to have all this money or had the kind of money an athlete has, I'd be so happy. And would you? Because I hearken back to that conference I went to, and there was something I heard that was kind of interesting. This really falls into the camp of some of our webinars on Beyond the Numbers or Encore Years that Dr. Richard Himmer does. And what was interesting is they were talking about the five F's of successful living and so forth. And I said, well, okay, well, finance obviously is one of them. Nope, didn't make the list. I was like, well, wait a second, how could finance not be one of the words to start with that letter to successful living? Well, I got some other ones for us. How about family? Would you rather have lots of money or your family? How about friends? I mean, if you don't have any friends at all, is that a successful life? What about your faith life? Well, I'd like to think that's important. How about fitness? Jeff, you and I were talking at break. If you don't have your health, you don't have anything. It doesn't matter how much money you have.
10: Right.
2: And how about having fun? Faith, family, friends, fitness, fun. Well, finances are important, but if you don't have those, what's the point? And so much of our time is spent if your finances are in good shape, and hopefully my clients in our meetings, and we've done a good job with that. They've done a good job with that. And things have worked out. We know markets are up. Real estate's good. Businesses, health is good, and stocks are good, all that stuff. So usually their finances are just fine. So now it's about, well, how do you want to spend that? Do you want to spend it with your family? Do you want to do fun things with your friends and family? Do you want to donate to things you believe in and maybe your faith life, all that kind of thing? Are you spending it doing activities that add to your fitness, add to your life, your longevity, your quality of life, your fun part? That's the travel. That's the other things that we might do, pickleball, whatever it is you like to do. And so understanding that is part of the financial planning process. Once you've figured that out, it could really change things. You could look at this and go, wow, what an opportunity I have to make my remaining years and the remaining years of those around me that I care for better if I spend some time looking at this stuff. So we started this segment out talking about apathy and financial drift. If you're looking at your finances and your taxes and coordinating it with your estate planning, all that stuff, and then adding that second layer of coordination with your faith, family, friends, fitness, and fun. Imagine what a difference your life could look like going forward and how much better it could be. And this doesn't cost anything to start thinking about this stuff. So that's kind of the crux of what we're talking about today as it relates to financial drift.
10: Brian, as it applies to apathy and financial drift, estate planning is another area where people often put documents in a drawer and then they never look at them again.
2: Oh, yeah. Yeah, that's probably one of the least favorite things to talk about. I think people would rather talk about taxes than death. You know,
10: yeah,
2: death
10: right.
2: And taxes, you know. And so, yeah, estate planning. I mean, most people I know have spent way more time researching shoes online than they have looking at their estate plan and understanding credit, shelter, trust, step up in basis, and what happens when spouses die and so forth. It's just not fun. And so it's not something you have to do all the time. That's one of those things you can set it and forget it for a period of time, but I wouldn't let that period of time be forever, 10 years, 20 years, something like that. Many of us are in the boat where maybe we don't have a will. I'd say approximately half the people that we talk to, and this is no knock on them. It's just, this isn't the first thing we think about when we get out of bed is what the documents say about when we die. Okay, that's just not fun stuff. I get that. But every so often, we should review that and say, do I have a proper will or living trust? Do I have the proper trust language in there for when one of us passes away, if we're married, or if I pass away, or a family member, a loved one, maybe it's a parent or something. Is that stuff really looked at every so often? Again, you don't have to do this every month or every week or even every year, but certainly it's something I'm hopeful that my clients in particular, we've reviewed their estate plan every 3 to 4 years, at least once every 3 to 4 years. Make sure there's no big changes that need to be made. Make sure that those provisions for Washington estate taxes, we've doubled the amount of the estate exemption. Make sure we understand in our investment portfolios what things we're hanging on to, or our real estate portfolios. What are we hanging on to for potential step up in basis and what are we not? These kinds of things can be part of that decision making process to be addressed at least every 3 or 4 years.
10: So, Brian, as we always do, I want to ask you the final question here. What is the biggest lesson that you want listeners to take away from today's conversation?
2: Yeah, I think I'd just say that don't assume that because your financial plan has worked well, that it's automatically the most optimized plan for you. Everything can always be improved upon, right? And it doesn't mean it was wrong. It was could be super awesomely right, but things change outside of your control. So just assume that, okay, there might be things I want to look at. And if nothing else, you may look at your financial plan and say, this is just rock solid. I am on course. Imagine the peace of mind you have knowing you did that. You took that opportunity to say, yeah, this is where it needs to be. I'm right where I need to be. Maybe there's some tweaks that can improve it. Because financial drift happens, and it happens quietly, and it doesn't announce itself. It doesn't happen overnight. But over time, outdated strategies can create unnecessary taxes or missed opportunities. excess risk and planning inefficiencies. So just taking that time to look at that can be super helpful, whether you make any changes or not.
10: Once again, Brian, this has been a very valuable conversation. Today's discussion wasn't really about chasing higher returns. It was about making sure that the strategies that helped you build your wealth are still the right ones for preserving and enjoying it in retirement. If it's been a couple of years since you have taken a complete look at your financial picture, right now may be the perfect time. You can call us at 833-673-7373 and request your Madrona analysis, or you can visit MadronaFinancial.com and click on the Let's Talk button. Once again, it's 833-673-7373. One comprehensive review today could help prevent years of financial drift tomorrow. Well, Brian, we're out of time for this week. I want to thank you for your time, but most importantly, I want to thank our great listeners here in the Puget Sound for joining us. So for Brian Evans, I'm Jeff Shade, wishing you a great weekend. We'll talk to you again next week right here with another edition of Growing Your Wealth.
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7: In Texas, a judge is considering whether Carmelo Anthony, the teen convicted of stabbing another teen to death during a track meet, will receive a new trial. ABC's Liz Nagy has more.
8: The defense argued that Anthony acted in self-defense. Prosecutors called it plain and simple murder. The judge who will now decide whether or not he will be retried is not the same judge who presided over the first trial. That judge was removed after a local television interview where he said the jury got it right. Now, this new judge is expected to rule today on if Anthony deserves a retrial. If he's denied, the 19-year-old could spend more than three decades in prison.
7: Meanwhile, yesterday, the defense rested in the Lindsay Clancy trial. She's the Massachusetts mom who's admitted to killing her three children back in 2023. Clancy's lawyers have argued she was suffering from postpartum psychosis. Resuming next week, the Meta trial in Oakland, California, four states suing that tech company over allegedly addictive features. Mike Dubusky, ABC News.
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9: I'm Tom Brock. $1 billion in losses. That is the latest estimate from Spokane County Assessor Tom Conis on how devastating the Spokane wildfires were, according to the Spokesman Review newspaper. Conis says that makes it the most expensive wildfire in Washington state history. The Old Trails, Autumn Lane, and Fairview fires that broke out August 1st destroyed at least 833 homes. Crews have just begun the process of figuring out how many other structures the fires damaged. Seattle Councilmember Bob Kettle is taking aim at Mayor Katie Wilson's handling of public safety. Citing a new poll showing voter concerns, Kettle says most Seattle voters want those cameras turned on because they help solve crime.
10: This is less to do with the system and more to do with those that are opposed to the system and those that have the ear of the mayor.
9: Wilson tells Cairo 7 TV she is staying the course, waiting for an outside review.
11: We're going to be getting the results of our privacy data security audit, by the end of September.
9: Some privacy advocates are concerned the cameras could be accessed online. Heads up for drivers this weekend. There are lots of highway closures to be aware of, the biggest being southbound 405 between Coal Creek and Sunset in Renton, shut down all weekend long for construction. Also, the northbound lanes of the First Avenue South Bridge closed. The lower level of Spokane Street Bridge also closed, and the Montlake exit from 520 also shut down. So if you get onto 520 from I-5, you'll be forced to travel across Lake Washington on the bridge, whether you want to or not, and pay the toll. Your Cairo News Radio forecast, partly cloudy skies, 22% chance of rain, highs near 73 degrees, slight chance of thunderstorms. Sunday, cloudy, then partial clearing, 74 will be the high. 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
12: 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Opinions expressed are solely those of SoundPath and its staff. The information discussed has been derived from sources believed to be reliable, but is not guaranteed as to accuracy and completeness and does not purport to be a complete analysis of the materials discussed. The information contained herein should in no way be construed or interpreted as a solicitation to sell or offer to sell advisory services to any person where SoundPath and its representatives are not properly licensed. Topics should be discussed with your individual advisor prior to implementation. 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
1: Retirement confidence is slipping. 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And one of the biggest retirement fears may be less about dying than running out of money coming up.
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4: Welcome on into the show. This is Sound Path Through Retirement. I'm your host, Gary Nolan. Here to help you take charge of your money, Ben Koval, Matt Liebarger, Benjamin Farrell, all with Sound Path Retirement Strategies, which is a fiduciary firm. Let's see, I see Ben and I see Benjamin, but I don't see Matt. What is he, off getting a haircut?
1: Yeah, always getting a haircut. Now, Matt's actually, he's finishing up some of his PhD work. So,
4: oh, is he really?
1: He's off doing that stuff while we're here on the radio show.
5: He's a bookworm.
1: So, yeah, he loves it. He loves it. Bless his heart.
4: Well, good for him. All right. Well, that sounds great. All right. Let's dive into the show. We got a lot to get to. Retiring confidence is not collapsing, but it's clearly getting more complicated. Recent survey data shows workers and retirees are feeling the pressure from inflation, healthcare debt, and uncertainty around public benefits. Why should retirement confidence be reviewed instead of simply felt, guys?
1: What's interesting about retirement confidence is that you want it to be high generally, right? And I think that's a pretty obvious statement, right? You don't want to have confidence, or you don't want to be lack confidence as you're going into a retirement space. You know, when you retire, you only really want to do that once. You don't want to keep trying to retire, right? Then having to work back. And that's one of the biggest fears that we talk about with clients when they come to us. And let's say you're 62 years old and they say, yeah, I want to retire. But you don't want to get to a point where you overspend and all of a sudden you're 75 years old, really, you're running out of money. Yeah.
5: Well, because they're always like, can I? They're like, I don't know.
1: May I? Right. And so then if you're at 75 and you're running out of money, what are your options? Okay. Sell a house, go back to work. Neither of those are typically fun when forced. If you want to go back to work. If you want to sell the house, sell the house. But if you're forced to because you're running out of money, that's a much different beast.
5: Yeah. And where are you going to work when you're 75? Like you're not likely to get back into your profession making the money that you were making in those later years.
1: I mean, even at 62, you're probably facing ageism in some way.
5: Absolutely. Right? Absolutely.
1: And so when it comes to things like inflation rearing its ugly head over the last couple of years, that's one of the biggest concerns that I'm seeing from clients because it's one of those compounding elements. If inflation is, 3% per year, okay, well, that's fine-ish for that year. But if you're compounding that for 5 years in a row, that's huge. That's huge, especially when you start looking 10 years out, 15 years out. And so, inflation is a big thing, but the Employee Benefit Research Institute did a study here talking about workers' confidence. So what is your confidence level going into retirement? And it fell 6 percentage points in 2026. It was down to 61%. So imagine that, just barely over half of workers are confident in retirement.
5: Well, yeah. And so, I mean, people are coming into the office and like, we're talking through, okay, what is retirement going to be? And they're like, I don't know. Like they might not have the answers, and that's fine. Like that's part of the exploration that we're going with them is they might not know what retirement could look like. And they need some guidance of how they're going to do it. And like, that's so important to not just have this gut feel that we shouldn't just be relying on how am I feeling about getting into retirement? Well, let's take a look at your numbers to see, make sure, are you going to be able to have the cash flow you need, cover your taxes, all of the costs that you go to make sure you've got a plan to have confidence in.
1: Right. No, absolutely.
4: 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So what is the danger of relying on a gut feeling about retirement readiness?
1: Well, it's kind of what Benjamin was talking about, right? If you don't do all of the work necessary to figure out what your retirement looks like, then the confidence is going to slip. It's going to be a natural thing, right? And I say that that's one of the biggest benefits that we give clients when we go through our meetings is being able to show you what the numbers look like spelled out yearly all the way to age 100, right? Yeah. So you take a number, whatever your retirement contributions have been, your 401k values, your IRA numbers, you look at Social Security, you look at whatever rentals or pensions you might have, you look at what cost of living adjustments need to be for the plan itself, and then you just let math decide it. What does that starting income look like? And if that income works for you, then guess what? You can have confidence. Yep. Then the only next step is making sure that you have the investments in place that are going to then solidify some of these numbers, right? And so if you say, hey, I have this much money, and if I structure a plan and I can get, you know, $20,000 per month in income, that's great. Unless that $20,000 per month in income is relying on you being 100% in the market, getting 8% per year, steady and stable for the next 40 years.
5: Yeah.
1: Not going to happen.
5: Yeah.
1: Very unlikely that you're going to be seeing those types of numbers, right? But if you start looking conservative on your return expectations, you create protected principled accounts that can't lose when markets go down, and you start relying on that as the income base, then that number starts to become a baseline for you, starts to become a budget, starts to become the confidence building level that it really should be.
5: Yeah, I mean, because so many people that I talk to will come in and they're so focused on individual statements and what their returns are. And they're like, yeah, I'm just going to be taking money as I need it. And don't really have a plan that is put in place. And some will come in and they have confidence that they're going to work on just, I've got a bunch of money and I'm just going to spend a bunch. And that's their plan. Mm-hmm. And like, okay, that's interesting to be lacking the information and the details and still having confidence. Where most of the people that we're talking to, you know, as they're armed with more information, like Ben said, when we walk through and we talk through, here are all the elements and how it can be structured, running the math, and we take that out through the years. Now they can start to see how it all comes together. They can see, oh, those conservative compounding effects through the years, making sure we're segmenting it properly across time horizons of when that money is needed. Because so many will come in and they just have a big bundle of money and they're just going to be taking a percentage out every year.
1: Yeah.
5: May or may not work. Like you said, that is really going to be relying on what the market's doing. And if the market's stable, then great. If the market is only the averages, great. But how often does that happen? How often are we seeing it's going up and down? It's cyclical.
1: Yeah.
5: And so that's where you have to make sure that you are not relying on fear or anxiety or any of that, getting information. And that's what we'll talk through. We'll talk through what are the trade-offs? What are the considerations? How do we want to make sure that we're structuring it? So you're armed with the information. That information is what's going to give you the confidence.
1: Right. Well, and it's like kind of like what you're talking about here, where someone will say, I'm just going to draw whatever I want to draw. There's also a fallacy of big numbers that some clients will have where, you know, you were in your 40s and 50s as you're working saying, okay, if I just get up to that $1 million number,
5: the magic number,
1: I'm going to be great. Retirement's going to be great. And in the 70s, 80s, 90s, $1 million would have been fine, right? Cost of living adjustment has eroded that over the last 20, 30 years. And so that $1 million isn't quite the same, right? But I think most clients intuitively know that a number doesn't translate to an income that easily. And so most people come to us and say, yeah, I've got this number. I've got these values. I don't know what it means for an income base, right? Yeah.
5: Will it last? How much?
1: Well, and it's partly because the landscape of how income generates in retirement has changed drastically over the last 30 years. You know, if you're looking in the late 90s, one of the most common income generation rules was dividend investing.
5: That's right.
1: Is you threw your money into dividend producing stocks. You don't really care what it does in terms of value because you're getting your dividends. But if you look at dividend payout rates from 2000 till now, they have generally all gone pretty significantly lower. And you look at dividend paying stocks, and the value of those stocks have been shadowed by growth stocks. So not only are you not getting the dividends you were getting before, but you're also now lacking the growth you would have had otherwise through stock market investing. And those dividends are now paying less because the value of those stocks are worth less. So it's much different for dividend strategy, number one.
5: Yeah, well, and just the uncertainty of what's going on in the future is how much are those dividends going to keep getting paid out? Like, are there going to be pauses in certain years of the uncertainty that we're facing?
1: When it comes down to retirement confidence, when it comes down to a structured plan and income, You need to be able to know what you can rely on. You need to be able to know how your assets will combine together to create a stabilized paycheck for you so that you don't have to worry about how 1 year income is going to change to the next year. You know, you don't want to have a scenario where you have 1 year you're living off of ramen, the next year you can live off of steak, and then the following year you can go somewhere in between, right? You right. want to have at least a stabilized number that you know you can structure to be able to do the things you want to do, because let's be honest, you spent your entire life building for this time, for retirement. Make sure that you can experience what you want to experience without the anxiety related to stock market investing dictating your income. If you haven't done a full detailed analysis of what your income can look like in retirement, call us up. We'll have a completely complimentary review with you about what your income might look like. We'll ask some simple information from you about 401k values. We'll talk about what your Social Security payments are going to be. And then we'll give you a number. We'll say, this is what your retirement will look like if you retire right now. And that way you can base your decisions off of reality, base it off of confidence level that will allow you to sleep well at night as you enter that next step into retirement. Now, Gary's going to give you the number. We don't have anybody working in the back office on the weekend, so leave us a message. We'll call you first thing Monday. We look forward to talking with you.
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4: 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This is Sound Path Through Retirement. I'm your host, Gary Nolan. Here to help you take charge of your money is Ben Koval, Matt Leiberger, Benjamin Farrell. Matt is off today, so it's Ben and Benjamin, and they're with Sound Path Retirement Strategies, which is a fiduciary firm, by the way, as we dive into segment number two. Saving for retirement has become more automatic. Now, spending from these accounts is where many households suddenly discover there's no instruction manual. So why is the withdrawal plan now one of the biggest retirement decisions people are underprepared for, guys?
5: Well, yeah, I mean, the notion is all the working years, we are really focusing on saving what money that we can, putting money into the 401k, getting matches, like that's all the focus. And then everything else is we're trying to live life. We've got all of our responsibilities, kids, you know, the job, the career. And so that is the focus. But now when you're getting to retirement, that number that you have built up isn't just going to sit on the shelf as some trophy. It now needs to do what it was intended to do. You've built up all of this tension that this money was there for the future. Well, now the future has arrived. And yeah. So now we need to see, okay, what are we going to do with this? You know, the TIA Institute, in research with Nuveen, they found that 71% of workers have thought at least somewhat about how they will draw money from their 401k. Mm-hmm. But only 22%, they had thought about the withdrawals a lot. Even though that, you know, that spending phase can last decades. Like before you retired at 65, you had a handful of years to retire. Now life expectancy is at least 20 years, you know, from your mid 60s that you are quite likely to live and, you know, could be much longer. And so this is going to be important that we can't just see this big number, as Ben was talking about before, and, you know, hoping for the best. Let's make sure that we understand, well, what's the withdrawal strategy going to be? How are we going to be pulling from that money to make sure that we're looking at things like taxes and all of that that we'll be getting into? You know, that's like the same research that we were talking about. It found that workers answered only about 1/4 of the withdrawal knowledge questions correctly on average.
1: Yeah.
5: So a lot of them just don't know. They just don't know what some of the ramifications are around taxes, around constraints and limits based upon age and what type of account it is, you know, knowing what they can do with it. So it's important to be armed with that knowledge and important to talk to an expert that you can now walk through these scenarios and understand, well, what applies to you? What kind of withdrawal strategy am I putting together?
1: Yeah, this reminds me of a story. So my mother and father are looking at potential housing change. Okay. They're right now, they live down in Vegas, and my mom hates it. She hates Las Vegas.
5: A little hot.
1: It's the heat. It just drives her absolutely crazy. And so, you know, my dad loves it. He likes to be out there road biking and all that. But at this point, it's like, all right, Dad, I'm going to get you a Peloton. Like, I don't need you out on the road.
7: You're right.
1: It's a dangerous thing for you at this time in your life. And they've got a pool. And so my mom always says that if the pizza truck hits my dad and he's gone, that the second call she's making is going to be to the realtor.
5: Oh, wow.
1: First call for the ambulance.
5: Her bags are packed. Second call.
1: Oh, and she's made no, it's not hidden.
5: It's out in the open.
1: It's absolutely great. Out in the open. But they were talking about things that they want to do to the house. And of course, my mom is just saying, I just want to sell it. I don't care about doing anything additional to it. And my dad is one of those where I see this needs to be changed. Let's go change this and let's update this. I mean, he's been remodeling houses his whole life. That's his own houses. That wasn't what he did for a career, but he always liked to change something. And at one point, I'm somewhat hoping my father's not listening to this right now, so I'm going to kind of bash him a second. But at one point there was, my mom suggested to bring in a realtor to say, okay, well, this is what you should do to sell it.
5: Yeah.
1: And my father's response was, oh, I know what a realtor is going to say. I don't need to have a realtor. I know what he's going to say. Like, no, you don't. No, you don't. He just wants to do something. And so he's done. And this whole conversation reminds me of that story, because there's a lot of clients that will say something similar about their finances. Like, oh, well, I know what a financial professional is going to say.
5: Yeah.
1: I know what they're going to say about my retirement or about my income or whatever. I would say you probably don't.
5: Yeah.
1: You probably don't really know what the whole situation looks like for you if you've never talked with someone, especially if you haven't talked to somebody who specializes in retirement income structures.
5: Right.
1: Right. Because it's not a general knowledge. If you go and you meet with a random Fidelity or a random Vanguard or whoever, they're typically accumulation specialists. That's usually what they do best, because that's who they interact most often with.
5: Yeah.
1: You know, if you're 20 years old, 30 years old, you meet with an Edward Jones or whoever it is, and they're going to say, this is the structure to do. But if you are 60 years old, 55 or 60 years old, they're probably going to say, oh, okay, well, we'll just pare back some of your risk, put some of it into bond funds, and then we'll figure out. That's not a withdrawal strategy. That's an allocation strategy.
5: Right.
1: If you talk to a specialist that deals with withdrawals, which is what we do, I mean, we are only retirement fiduciaries. We don't talk with people that are younger than that. We don't do accumulation only. And so you come talk to us, we'll say, okay, this is what you need to consider. These are the factors that need to be involved. These are the numbers that are looking at, and this is how it all combines together. And I think that alone is crucial to building up this withdrawal roadmap, right? Because it's not just about the assets you have. It's also about what those assets need to look at. Taxes, need to look at longevity, what we need to look at for inheritances. What about health concerns? There's so much more than just what a number is multiplied by a percentage for an income. There's a lot that needs to be focused here. So if you're one of those that's like, oh, I know what they're going to say, I challenge you, come talk to us. You might hear something different. If you hear something the same, then great. You know that you're on the right path, but you're probably going to hear something different.
4: Yeah. Go see Ben and Benjamin. Let's get you on the calendar, all set up with that comprehensive plan, or maybe you have a question or two about today's show. Let's give you the phone number, 877-249-6900, 877-249-6900, or text the word SoundPath to 600-700. The folks at SoundPath Retirement Strategies, back office does not work on the weekend. They'll get back with you first thing on Monday morning. The show is SoundPath Retirement. Ben Colville, Matt Leiberger, Benjamin Farrell. Massaro, all with Sound Path Retirement Strategies, which is a fiduciary firm. As we get back to the show, what does a good withdrawal roadmap actually decide, guys?
5: Yeah, I mean, like Ben was saying, like, you need a good roadmap to really look at which accounts are you going to be pulling from and in what years? What are the time horizons and that you're building out? When is that income going to be needed? And that's going to help, as Ben said, like, to make sure you're finding that tax efficiency, that you are optimizing, you know, how you're going to be minimizing taxes through the years, and then understanding the impact on Medicare premiums, you know, the RMDs, mm-hmm. and, you know, how do you factor in Roth conversions as part of the tax situation, you know, understanding you know, any of the survivorship situations that might come up, and, you know, how is that structured and who's that going to go to? So it's really important that you understand all of these elements. And, you know, when you first set it up, it's important to understand all the pieces. Like, so many times we have clients, we go through, we set up, okay, here's the income. They're like, yep, the income works. We talk about the structure and the withdrawal strategy. You're like, yep, this is all great. Oh, by the way, I also need to set some money aside. We're going to get an RV, right. Or we're going to go on this big trip, or we're going to go buy a vacation home. They're like, oh, well, that's really important. Yeah, we need to make sure that we're setting that aside, because that's going to impact the income. You can't keep the income and then keep spending money from your buckets of assets and think that's going to work. So it's important that when you are first starting off, that you understand and set that tone, that if you have some of these initial big purchases, that's not going to be the steady state. Well, then set some of that money aside so that it's accounted for. And then you can make sure that the income that you are going to be drawing every month is going to work, given all of the things that we talked about for taxes, for, you know, any of your healthcare needs and any of those future needs, and accounting for inflation as the years go on.
1: Well, it's about intentionality. That's what I find is the big difference between most clients when they come with what they've got and what we end up creating. And I'll give an example of it. I had a client that came up, I think it was Microsoft employee, and they were part of that layoff structure. But they had a couple million dollars, a lot of it in Microsoft stock, right? A good amount of that's grown. And the intentionality of your funds means that you're no longer looking at just your 401k or just your IRA or just your brokerage account as what are they doing individually. You're looking at, how do I combine these all together? When do I draw what? When do I pay the tax on what?
5: That's right.
1: And how do we structure that consistency of income? And
5: absolutely. Like as Ben's saying, as we're talking through things, there are a lot of considerations. So we're going to go through our five areas of planning with you in our complimentary meeting. We're going to make sure we're talking income planning. What are your assets? How are you drawing the income? We're going to talk the taxes. How are taxes going to be impacted? And how are you making sure you're structuring things in the right way to be efficient in taxes? We'll talk insurance planning. What are your considerations around there? Estate planning. Like, I even had just a client the other day. He didn't fully understand that the IRA and 401k accounts don't have a stepped up cost basis. And so you need to make sure you're understanding all these elements and how that impacts a withdrawal strategy and how that all comes together. So we'll go through estate planning, and then we get into investment planning, making sure that we have the right allocation so that it will support a stabilized income plan. So those are the five areas we'll go over to get you a comprehensive review of what retirement can look like, to give you that confidence that you know what retirement can be. So Gary's going to leave you the number. We don't have anybody in the office on the weekends. So leave a message, send us a text. We will get back to you. We will set up a time for a complimentary review and see if we can do something to help you and to answer some of the questions that you have.
4: 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Segment three is called Quiet Wealth, Loud Decisions. 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
8: I'm Tom Brock. A 17-year-old pleaded not guilty Friday to charges connected to a shooting involving an undercover police officer in Seattle. The boy is accused of being the getaway driver, as we hear from Cairo 7 TV's L. Thomas.
9: He is facing charges for unlawful possession of a gun, felony hit and run, attempting to elude an officer, and felony criminal assistance. Prosecutors say he was driving a stolen car in a police chase that involved two other suspects jumping out and shooting at an undercover officer. The judge ruled to keep him behind bars until his next court appearance in late September.
8: A baby gorilla born at the Woodland Park Zoo got some help coming into this world from doctors who usually treat humans. The Seattle Times reports the 5.4-pound baby gorilla delivered in May by cesarean section was the first for the zoo. Because of complications, a local team of human physicians was called in to help, including the chief of obstetrics and gynecology at Providence Swedish First Hill. C-sections for gorillas are rare due to the risks. The zoo says there have been fewer than a dozen performed in the world. A heads up for drivers, lots of highway closures to be aware of this weekend. The biggest, southbound 405 between Coal Creek and Sunset. Also, all the northbound lanes of the First Avenue South Bridge closed. The lower level of the Spokane Street Bridge is closed. And the Montlake exit from 520 also shut down. So if you get onto 520 from I-5, you're going to end up going across the bridge and paying the toll. Your Cairo News Radio forecast, partly cloudy skies, 22% chance of rain on Saturday, highs near 73, slight chance of thunderstorms as well. Sunday, cloudy and then partial clearing, 74 degrees will be the high. 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
4: And we're back on the air. Welcome back to the show. This is Sound Path Retirement. I'm your host, Gary Nolan, here to help you take charge of your money. Ben Koval, Matt Liebarger, Benjamin Farrell. Matt is off today. They're all with Sound Path Retirement Strategies, which is a fiduciary firm, by the way. Some of the strongest retirement plans are not flashy. The challenge is that quiet wealth still has loud decisions. Now, taxes, spending, family expectations, health care costs, and the temptation to upgrade lifestyle after decades of discipline. So why does quiet wealth matter for people near retirement, guys? What are we talking about here?
1: Yeah, so quiet wealth is the idea that it's you're making money decisions, not around status, not around flash, yeah, but just around what makes sense for you individually. And everybody's going to be different, by the way. You know, one of the more common questions we get is, how am I doing?
5: Yeah, how do I compare?
1: How am I doing?
5: Yeah.
1: All right. And the answer is always, you're doing as well as what you need, right? Like, yeah, if you need an income number and you can get there with what you've got, then you're doing fantastic.
5: Yeah.
1: Right. And so I'll have some clients that come to me and I show them an income number starting off at $5,000 a month and they go, fantastic, I'm doing great. Yeah. I show another client $20,000 a month and they say, I can't live on that. Yeah. That's just not possible. Right. So yeah, everybody is so individual and there's not a right and wrong here. But when it comes to quiet wealth, and a lot of clients inherently know this, right? When you were working and you were saving, when that new car came around, did you buy it? Or did you say, well, my Toyota is fine. Yeah, right. I don't really. Yeah, another example of this. So my grandfather, actually also my father's side. So going back to, I hope my father's not listening. Love my grandfather. He passed away a number of years ago, but he was a status guy. And so he came from not very much money, ended up being the first one in his family to get a college degree. And he became a teacher, an art teacher. And I've got some of his paintings. Great artist. Did great for himself. And his wife was also a teacher, so they had some pension money. But what he would do is every year or two, he would lease a new Mercedes because he liked the status of it. Right. Yeah. And he would just get he would get taken to the woodshed here on these deals. I mean, he would lose so much money on trying to upgrade to these Mercedes. He gets so mad because people would steal the emblem off of his hood. And so he would then get detachable hood ornaments so that he can keep it was a thing. But he was all about flash, and he didn't quite have the wealth to back up the true nature of it, but he just wanted the status of it. But I would say that the most successful retirements are ones that are built around the idea that I want to do what my bucket list always was, right? And if it's owning a Mercedes, great. Absolutely. If you can afford it, then, you know, get a Mercedes and that's fine. But the idea that you built up your wealth for a purpose, and it wasn't necessarily to keep up with the Joneses. It was to make sure that you can experience what you want to experience. You know, I've got a client that has millions and millions of dollars, many millions of dollars, and goes shopping at Goodwill.
5: Yeah.
1: Why? Because he likes the idea that the money goes to job placements and a shirt's a shirt, right?
5: Yeah.
1: And so him, it's difficult because, you know, I'm telling him to go on a cruise and stop buying interior rooms with roommates.
5: Yeah.
1: Like, no, get yourself an experience here that you'll enjoy, that you don't have crazy people that you're needing to worry about. So there is a balance here between having a frugal mentality, but also being able to experience life how you want to experience as you get through there. And it's a very, very tough change. When you've been a saver your whole life, going to a spender is very difficult. And I get that.
5: Yeah, it's a mindset shift. But that's part of the confidence that we're trying to give to clients, is that they can see the money, that they know what they can spend.
1: Yeah.
5: I mean, I just had somebody I was talking to. They're heading back east for a family reunion coming up. And he's like, so you're telling me I need to spend more money? I'm like, well, you can. Like, given me what you've told me about what your expenses are and how much money you have, like, yeah, you should probably, I was like, I'm challenging you. You need to upgrade to first class. He's like, well, I got a window seat. I'm like, well, that's not the same thing. Like, this is your money. Like, this is something that you have saved. And look how you still have that money that's growing for inflation in the plan all the way to the end of life if you live to age 100. Mm-hmm. And so when you draw it out that far, well, now you can know, oh, I can spend this money.
1: Yeah.
5: Because I think so many people just harbor this, maybe even unconscious fear of running out of money. Mm-hmm. And so they're not really looking at them. They have this quiet wealth, but they just don't know what to do with it because they're scared, that, you know, for whatever reason, what their parents have told them. And so they have this hesitation, and we want to put together a plan that's going to say, no, look, you can spend it. And there's the money in the later years that's available for you.
1: Well, I've had some clients, it's not necessarily about fear. It's about this idea of waste, right? So like airplane. I had a client that came back from Europe, and I said, how was it? They said, it was great. I said, okay, what were the accommodations? Like, where did you go? And they ended up getting seats. It was transcontinental, right? And they were in the middle seats of the middle of the plane in steerage, right? So they were elbow to elbow with people, and I'm showing that I'm giving them the income, right? I have an income structure for them. And they come back and say, yeah, we've got like $200,000 in our bank account because we're not spending that much. Guys, what are you doing? What are you doing?
5: Yeah, why?
1: And they said, well, no matter what, we're getting to the same spot at the same time. Doesn't matter if I have a coach seat or if I've got a first class seat, right? We're all landing at the same airport at the same spot. And I said, I completely get that. And you are 100% right. Have you guys ever flown business class though?
5: Right.
1: And they said, no, we haven't. I said, it is a game changer.
11: Yes.
1: Full lay down seats on a red eye.
5: You're rested.
1: It is very, very different. Yeah. And it is a relative cost for you. Right. It's not an absolute. It's not a percentage. It is a relative cost that you could absolutely absorb. And I said, if you keep doing what you're doing, that's great, but you're going to give millions of dollars to your kids. And guess what your kids are going to do?
5: Yeah.
1: They're going to spend it.
5: They'll go first class.
1: They'll have full laid out seats. And they said, oh, we haven't really thought about it that way. I said, look, my job is to tell you what your upper limit of spend is.
5: Yeah.
1: Spend it. Mm-hmm. We don't need to worry about rainy days. I build in the rainy days in the plan. Spend the money I give you.
4: 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They'll get back with you first thing on Monday morning. 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Get a better handle on your financial situation. What retirement mistakes can happen after years of good habits, guys?
1: Well, I think the biggest, there's a handful of mistakes and they go on different ends of the spectrum, right? So one of the biggest mistakes I find for clients entering retirement is not retiring soon enough.
11: Yeah.
1: That one is the most tragic for me. I mean, this is all we do, right? All we talk with are retirees. We don't have the 40-year-olds that we talk to or the 30-year-olds we talk to. So when we have a client that comes to us at 70 years old saying, okay, well, maybe I'm thinking of retiring now. We show them what the income looks like and they say, that's much more than what I need. Well, okay, if you knew this, would you have retired earlier? And yeah, I probably would have retired earlier.
11: Yeah.
1: So you have just wasted some of the most precious, healthy years of your life working a job you didn't need to work. Yeah. And now your health is going to become a deteriorating factor for what you can actually do in retirement. And that is, to me, that's the one that breaks my heart, having these clients that come and just work past their healthy years.
5: Well, yeah, because you have situations. I had a neighbor who was super frugal and saved everything he could and built up a really big nest egg. And he was really proud of that fact. Yeah. He passed away in his mid-60s before he could actually really get into retirement.
1: Yeah.
5: And so, I think that is one of these things, is that we definitely need to make sure we're looking at what do we want retirement to be? And let's look at it as soon as we can to see, can we move into it? Mm-hmm. That maybe we're actually not in a better off spot by continuing to work.
1: Right.
5: We might be better off retiring. Mm-hmm. We might even find more tax efficiencies now that we can step into retirement. Why are we still working?
1: Yeah.
5: And when you see that aha moment, that light bulb that clicks, they're like, wow, we can actually do this. Mm-hmm. It's so rewarding to help them to see what those next steps could be and that they can get into retirement.
1: Well, and sometimes it's tough because I'll have clients that say, well, I like working. And sometimes that's true. I would say by and large, it's not.
5: Yeah.
1: So sometimes clients will actually mean it. I do like it. I enjoy the social interaction. I like working. A lot of times it's because you, especially baby boomers, I see this very frequently, is that they have, their personality is tied to their productiveness and what they do for work.
5: Yeah.
1: Right. I mean, if you look at, what was the introduction? You go meet somebody for the first time. Hey, how are you? What do you do for work? That was always the first thing. I'll say that millennials, that's typically not the first question that they get asked, right? It's different generationally.
5: That's changing.
1: And I know that can sometimes rub baby boomers the wrong way, that the work ethic they think is deteriorating in younger generations, which may or may not be true. I won't comment on that. But I will say that when you have your entire social and personality based off of a work experience, then of course you're going to say, I want to keep working, because it feels like it is a complete change to yourself when you actually retire.
5: Yeah.
1: Now, I will say that I have never had a client that is retired that comes to me a year later and says, oh man, I wish I was still working.
5: Yeah.
1: I've never had that.
5: Yeah, that's
1: even
5: right.
1: The ones that say, I love working, and they retire, they say, a lot of times the comments I get a year later saying, I have no idea how I had time to work. How do I have time to work and do these other things that I want? Yeah. It is replacing what you have to do with what you truly want to do in your bucket list items. So I would challenge anybody who's listening going, well, I actually really do like my work. Well, do you like how easy the money's coming in? That's a different thing. That's not liking the work. That's, again, chasing a number and this quiet wealth thing that we've been talking about. Do you actually enjoy waking up every single day? Do you like going to the water cooler and talking with all these people? But do you like the boss telling you the things you have to do? Do you like the deadlines? You might not like a lot of what you actually do for work. And if that's the case, find out what the next step is. And even if you decide not to do it, a lot of clients that we have that do enjoy working, I like to create a baseline plan that says, hey, I will invest you according to the idea that you retire right now. And that gives you a safety net to be able to walk out the door whenever you need to. Yeah. And that yeah. type of safety net structure gives you the ability to go, okay, the stress is off financially. I can retire whenever I want, but I can still work if I want to. That's all perfectly fine. But let's at least start the process of getting to that baseline number and getting you an established plan that allows you to have that safety net to walk out the door. Now, if you haven't done any of that work, if you haven't talked to retirement specialist, Gary will give the number. Call us up. We'd love to talk with you. Completely complimentary reviews, what we do, what your income would look like, and what this actually means for the rest of your life.
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4: And welcome back to the show. It is Q&A time. I'm your host, Gary Nolan, back with us to help you take charge of your money. Ben Koval, Matt Leibarger, Benjamin Farrell. Matt is off today. They're all with SoundPath Retirement Strategies. As we get to our questions that our listeners sent in to us, I'm more afraid of outliving my money than I am of dying. We hear that a lot. How do I know whether the fear is rational, guys? What do you think?
5: Yeah, I mean, you're not alone if that is some of your fear. There's a recent Alliance-related coverage that talked about this, that, yeah, there's a lot of Americans are saying the same thing. And I have a lot of clients that come in, they're like, yeah, I want to make sure I have money in the later years. And, you know, they might not say that so direct with the words, but as you talk to them and they understand, you know, what retirement could be, that's always where the fear comes from. It's like, am I going to have enough? How much can I draw so that I have enough money in those later years? You know, and if you don't really understand and have a plan, then it's understandable to have some of that anxiety and fear. And that's why it's helpful to be armed with information. That's what takes away that fear and the anxiety, is just to understand all of the elements and how it can play out. And so then when you see what is an income structure, what's that withdrawal strategy? How are taxes going to be part of it? You know, understanding, you know, all the other considerations around insurance and estate planning. Now you're going to have a better understanding of how that money can play out and that it's going to be there and available for you for the years ahead.
4: Yeah, you got to get that written plan. I'm going to give you the phone number in just a couple of minutes. My spouse wants to spend more while we're healthy, but I keep thinking about a 30-year retirement. Who's right? I don't know. Who's right, guys? What do you think?
1: Both of you?
5: Yes.
4: Both of them, yeah. I mean,
1: as typical. Both are correct in some ways. You know, when you look at the numbers here, a healthy 65-year-old couple, there is about a 20 to 25% chance that one of you will live past 95. That's huge. A fourth of a chance that one of you is going to 95. Life expectancy is around 85, right? 86 for women, 85-ish for men. But when you look at the combined likelihood, And so when you are 65 years old looking at a retirement plan, you need to make sure it's got legs. You have to make sure that you're not going to be running out of money at 85 or 90. And we'll have sometimes clients that come to us and say, well, I want more money while I'm healthy. So end my plan. Kill me off at 90.
11: Yeah.
1: And I go, here's the issue is that if I end the plan at 90 for a structured income, then it means if you go to 91, you are selling your house. You have to. No option. Yeah. Do you want to move at 91 years old? Do you want a forced event like that? Or you have to live with the in-laws. So hopefully your daughter or son-in-law like you, or else what you going to do, right? And so it's really important that you do have longevity planning. But I will say these things aren't competing questions. These are part of the same line of conversation, same line of planning. Spending more while you're healthy while also having enough to last for the end is all one conversation. And so what you do is you run the numbers. You look at how much you have total. You look at your other income sources. You look at inflation adjustments. And then you just let math decide how much can I draw with very conservative growth numbers. And if that all comes back to a number that lets you spend while you're healthy and lets you live till age 100 without running out of money, then great. Now, if one of those changes, meaning that let's say the income is not as much as you want for retirement, then that's where you start to go into a deeper dive and say, well, what do we want to do? Is there a front loading element? Are we still working? How much can we save? We start to play with some of the elements to make sure that both can be accomplished. But it's really important these conversations get done in the same vein, in the same conversation. So that way there's not going to be anxiety from either spouse.
4: And you're not allowed to kill off any of your clients. I mean, that's not allowed. Am I right?
1: Of course not.
4: Did I say that? Just asking. No, just wondering. All right. We have a good balance, but I still check the accounts every time the market drops. Is that a warning sign, a little anxiety going on there?
5: Yeah, for sure. I mean, we have clients come in and they're like, yeah, I'm just monitoring my accounts and they've done great.
1: Short memories.
5: And yeah. And they're like, yep, it has. How did you do in 2022? Yeah. And so there are these cycles that it's going to go up and down. And so, yeah, we see a lot of clients that they come in when we're first talking with them and they're talking about always checking their balance. But that's the important thing is what are your allocations and what's that intentionality has been saying? What do you need that money to do? How is that structured as part of your withdrawal strategy? And so as we put all of these elements together, that's a really satisfying thing to hear from a client is they've come and be like, yep, he used to check the accounts every day. He's not checking them anymore because now he knows how the plan's going to work. Yeah. He can go enjoy life. He's in his garage. He's working with friends, doing the things that he wants to do. He doesn't have to monitor because he knows that we've structured the investments in a way, the allocations in a way that the withdrawal strategy is going to stabilize what that income is going to be against all of the ups and downs that are going to happen in the market.
1: Yeah. I mean, I had a couple that I was having an annual review with last year, and that's what she said. She said, I got to stop and just say, thank you. You gave me my husband back.
5: Yeah. Because he's not glued to the computer.
1: And he looked at me and said, yeah, I'm enjoying my life. I'm doing what I want to do. Right. And so that to me is the reason why I do what I do.
5: Absolutely. So gratifying. Absolutely.
4: 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Ben Colville, Matt Leiberger, Benjamin Farrell. 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I want to give you the phone number. 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Next question, another nervous person here. Should we cut travel now because healthcare and inflation keeps making headlines, guys?
1: Great question.
5: Yeah.
1: When it comes to a retirement plan, a properly done retirement plan, these things do not change your income availability, right? So if you have your right allocations with your right time horizons, with the right types of investments, then when the markets crash, doesn't change anything. When inflation goes up, doesn't change. You know, the one thing you want to make sure you create, well, there's many things you want to create in retirement planning, but one of the main ones is a consistency. you really don't want to have a scenario where you can live large 1 year, but then you have to cut back because you have volatility that reared its ugly head for the next year. You want to make sure that you have your plan structured in a way that you have a baseline income that works for everything you want to do. Because again, if you are 65 years old, you go, oh, well, inflation's high, so let's not do something for the next couple of years. You're getting close to 70 then.
5: Yeah.
1: Time.
5: Time keeps on ticking.
1: Again, the most precious commodity you have is time. You have to use it very, very well and effectively, especially as we get towards these later years in life. And it's not that 70 years old means you're dead. No, absolutely not. But you just have a higher likelihood of health becoming a factor in your travel. Yeah. And so as you build up a plan, make sure that the consistency is there to allow you to make sure that you already have inflation covered through the plan itself,
5: yeah,
1: that you have hedges for things like healthcare, and that you've got scenarios where you're not overly exposed to market crashes. That way you can just keep doing these trips. You can still keep going where you want to go, do what you want to do, and everything works out in time horizon fashion.
4: All right, time for one or two more questions. I like this one. Our adult kids think we're being too cautious with money. How do we explain that we're planning for the unknown?
5: Yeah, good question. And I think it's funny because I think there's two different ways that we can interpret this question. The first way that I thought is more or less what I told my parents. Like, it's your money. Go spend it. So, you know, make use of it. This is your retirement. I am not anticipating any kind of inheritance from you. So don't live a life in a way that you are limiting yourself in order to leave me something. But I think there's another way to interpret that. The kids want that inheritance. And so they're saying, oh, you're not aggressive enough in your investments.
1: Yeah, I have seen that.
5: And you're not, you know, you're not getting the 15, 20% growth every single year. And, you know, they want their inheritance. And so certainly you want to make sure you structure a plan and you have all of these elements considered, that you have the longevity that we've been talking about factored in, inflation factored in over those years, that you have that stability in your investments, that the income in the years that you need it is stabilized, and that you have some of that long-term growth also factored in. Because if you have decades, you can't just put it all in cash and, you know, these short-term funds. You need to make sure you have some of that long-term mindset for those later years. You need that combination of that. And so that's going to be different for every person. That's where we need to look and see how all of those pieces are coming together. So it's important that you are seeing how all of these elements fit. And if you are looking to leave some legacy, some of the inheritance, then you can. Then let's factor that into the plan and let's make sure that it's intentional, that the income is going to work for you all the way through the year, so that if you do have that longevity, you are going to be able to cover your costs and you're not going to have to rely on the kids to pay for long-term care or any of these other expenses that could come up. And then if you aren't able to spend that money, yes, your beneficiaries will be able to spend that money. And that's the key thing. Somebody's going to spend the money. So structure it in the way that you want it, that you have what you need. And then if you have anything left over, yeah, then that's going to be able to go to your beneficiaries and they can make use of it, whether that's your kids or whether that's a charitable organization that you are looking for.
4: By the way, time for one more question. We've got a couple of minutes left. If we're already feeling nervous, is protected income something we should at least discuss, guys?
1: Well, you should discuss it no matter what, whether you are feeling that you're nervous or not, because protected income, and protected doesn't necessarily mean you have to throw all your money into an annuity or you have to put it into a safe or anything like that, but protected means stable. And so when it comes to a paycheck, make sure that your paycheck's going to be stable regardless of what's happening out there.
5: Yeah. And so these are the things that if you are listening to these questions, if these are things that you are curious about how that applies to your situation, or if you have other questions and you have some anxiety about what a retirement could look like or any fears of what that's going to be, and you want to understand what that could look like for you, then reach out to us. Let's sit down and let's talk over your situation. Understand what are you trying to do, that you have this intentionality. And then that can give you the confidence that you don't have to be making these decisions from your gut or how you're feeling, but that you can be armed with that information, that confidence can carry you through. So Gary's going to leave the information. We look forward to talking to you.
4: All right. That sounds great, Benjamin. Yeah, let's get you on the calendar, all set up with that comprehensive plan where there's no cost. 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They'll get back with you first thing on Monday morning. That's it for today. I'd like to thank everyone for listening. Hope you found the information we presented helpful. Look forward to all of you being back next week. We'll have new topics and new questions right here on Sound Path to Retirement with Ben, Matt, and Benjamin. Guys, have a great weekend. We'll talk to you next week. Take care.
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0: 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The information discussed has been derived from sources believed to be reliable, but is not guaranteed as to accuracy and completeness and does not purport to be a complete analysis of the materials discussed. The information contained herein should in no way be construed or interpreted as a solicitation to sell or offer to sell advisory services to any person where SoundPath and its representatives are not properly licensed. Topics should be discussed with your individual advisor prior to implementation. 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
3: The Trump administration is facing new pushback after sources told ABC News Navy officials are considering stripping a black World War II war hero's name from a new aircraft carrier. Instead, those sources say the ship would be named after President Trump. Speaking to ABC News, naval historian David Winkler says the vessel is currently named for Doris Miller.
4: You know, he was a cook. And basically, when the Japanese, came launched their attack, you know, he went up, broke out some ammunition, loaded up a machine gun and started firing away at the incoming Japanese aircraft.
3: Doris Miller was awarded the Navy Cross for his actions during the 1941 attack on Pearl Harbor. The White House has indicated the move is not a done deal and is simply under consideration. And this week, a judge will consider an emergency motion for an injunction which would prevent the re-addition of President Trump's name to the Kennedy Center. Mike Dubusky, ABC News.
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6: I'm Tom Brock. Firefighters battling a stubborn wildfire in central Washington have now returned back home to the Puget Sound region after 2 weeks of helping crews put out the flames on the slopes of the Cascades. The three firefighters, including a fire lieutenant, returned back to Central Pierce Fire and Rescue to report for duty. The district's Lieutenant Hash deployed as a strike team leader trainee on the front lines of the Little Giant Fire in the Intiat Valley. For 14 night shifts, that strike team protected homes and put out several smoldering hotspots that flared back up with no additional structures being lost. We are getting an idea this weekend on just how devastating the wildfires in Spokane were. Spokane County Assessor Tom Conis estimates it did at least $1 billion in damage, according to the spokesman review. That makes it the most expensive wildfire in Washington state history. It destroyed 833 homes. Lots of highway closures to be aware of this weekend. Southbound 405 between Coal Creek and Sunset in Renton shut down all weekend long. The northbound lanes of the First Avenue South Bridge also closed, and the Montlake exit from 520 also shut down. You'll be forced to drive across the 520 bridge and pay the toll if you get onto 520 from I-5. Tacoma's Soundview Little Leaguers win again. They held on Friday to beat Texas 4-3 in the Little League World Series after surviving a bases-loaded jam in the last inning. Pitcher Kason Workman got the final three outs. He spoke to ESPN.
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6: 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Sunday, cloudy, then partial clearing, 74 will be the high.
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10: 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They've been helping folks get to and through retirement. Mark's been helping since the 70s. I can say that because I'm there from there, too. Hey, guys, how are you?
11: Good.
12: Always good to see you, Steve.
11: Yeah. Nice to be with you again this week. We're excited to talk about some things this week that I think our listeners are going to enjoy. So we're glad to be with everyone today.
10: I got to mention 22-0.

0: Oh, Steve, why are you? Oh, Steve, just right out of the gate, guns blazing.
1: I know. How could I not?
2: The greatest loss, they said, since 1888.
0: Oh, my goodness.
1: Well, you know, it's good to have a record like that.
0: Please.
1: Well. Was not the worst.
2: I'd rather be your team, not our team, okay?
0: Oh, my goodness.
2: You're never going to hear the end of this, man. The Texans have started, and they're not going to stop for a while. And they're
1: Let's see. The 1975 Chicago Cubs lost 22-0 to the Pirates. And in 2004, it was the Yankees who lost 22-0 to the Indians. See, so it's been done before.
2: Yeah.
3: It's an elite club that
1: really is. Yeah.
2: Well, then I don't know if our listeners saw this. I don't know if you saw this, Steve, but then our awesome center fielder thought there was three outs, so he caught a ball with only two outs, and he threw it into the stand. And so the bases,
1: I've
2: never seen that before. Yeah,
0: I just have to say, you guys are both being really negative about this whole thing. You're both depressing me. And we're supposed to be starting a fun show here.
2: Oh, yeah. This is like a bad dream that is reality. That's the problem with it.
0: Well, misery loves company. So here we are.
1: I was talking to somebody, I was working with you guys in Seattle, and he said to me, ask him about Dick's Drive-In.
0: Oh, yeah. Yeah, yeah. Have you ever been out here and had Dick's Drive-In, Steve?
1: I have not. No? I've been there, but I've not had Dick's Drive-In.
0: Oh, yeah, man.
1: It must be a thing. Yeah,
2: it's the early 50s.
0: Mm-hmm. Yeah, there you go. Yeah. There we go. Now we're going positive. We're talking about greasy food and milkshakes. I'm interested. Yes! I mean, you got me.
1: We had to transition.
2: Get taxes on insurance.
0: Yeah. No, that's Dick's Drive-In. That's a big thing out here. There's quite a few of them. Gosh, I don't really know how many there are. I know where they're at though.
2: Yeah,
0: I could drive right to them.
1: What do you order? Great
0: burgers and fries, and you know what? They keep it simple, right? They don't do a whole lot of modifications. It's you know, just a couple of things that they serve: burgers, fries, milkshakes. I think you can get
1: that. Sounds like a winner.
0: Yeah. But you know, it's exactly what you want it to be, right? Greasy burger, greasy fries. It's awesome.
2: Their fries are good. They get the whole potatoes and you can watch them cut them in the machine, you know, and then they, you know, then they fry them up, but they're legit on their fries. I love their fries. Mm-hmm.
0: That's all the go-to spot if you're out late.
2: That's the
1: move. Well, let's talk about this. We're talking about the ultra wealthy families and, so tips that work for them could actually harm, you know, regular folks like you and me. Mm-hmm. So what are we talking about here? There's a guy that has weighed in. His name is Philip Markovici. And he is a pretty well-respected advisor. I looked him up. He is legit. And he does cater to the ultra-wealthy and, you know, generational wealth kind of stuff. So here's his take. And it's a bit controversial, but let's get your idea. Let's get your opinion.
4: Don't trust anybody. Don't trust anybody, not your lawyer, not your spouse. No one should be trusted, not because they can't be trusted, but if you take the approach and ask yourself, what are the things that can go wrong? And you are really operating from that basis. It's a much safer way for everything to be planned.
1: And?
0: Well, it's an interesting thought.
1: I
0: get the idea, right? That, you don't want to just be so trusting, especially when you think about who he's giving this advice to, right? He's giving it to ultra wealthy people, which, you know, ultra wealthy folks and the clients that we have that have done very, very well, that are big dollar clients in that way, often feel that people are kind of trying to get something from them, right? And so there is a certain skepticism that comes with that. And I think actually that applies to a lot of us. I think we all kind of feel like people are trying to get money from us or get something from us, make us their client and profit from us somehow. So it isn't necessarily bad advice, but it doesn't really apply in every circumstance, right? Don't trust your spouse, that kind of thing. I think that really can be an issue. It's what he's describing is more of a planning thought than like a lifestyle choice where we just don't trust anybody.
2: Yeah.
0: He's more talking about from a planning perspective, do your research, right? Be understanding of what's being recommended to you. ask the questions. And we are in full agreement with that, right? 100%. I don't think I'd phrase it the way that he phrased it. Right? I probably wouldn't say it that way. But we believe in investors being informed investors. And we have folks that come into the office all the time that are very trusting with us, right? And we tremendously appreciate that. All of our clients have to trust us, at least to some extent.
2: Yeah.
0: But we naturally have different minds, right? And some people are more inquisitive and have a lot more questions. And that's a great thing. And for those of you that aren't, it's totally okay to ask the question, right? Ask the question, mm-hmm. understand it. Your advisor should want you to understand what they're talking about and why they're recommending it.
2: Yeah, he makes, I thought this is a great point. He's describing a planning discipline, not a feeling. And I love what it says. What he's really saying is build your plan by asking what could go wrong. We have an attorney friend, and he had one of the, I still use, Casey uses, it's always good till it isn't, right? Yeah. And I think that's what he's trying to help us with, that you've really got to think this out, and you're not going to be able to do it if you don't have a plan, right? And we want to talk with our clients. Instead of it, we paint the picture of, oh, it's always going to, market's always going to be up. Don't worry about the long term. You know, you're going to get 8 to 10%. You know, to me, it's important that we do the what ifs. We need to plan for when the market does correct, right? Is your plan going to work if we have a 2000 or a 2008? We need to plan on what could go wrong. And then if we do that, put guardrails on so that the plan doesn't completely implode. I think that's really what he's helping us to appreciate. I agree with Casey. To say it that way, that we can't trust anybody. Wow, if we don't trust our spouse, we got a problem.
0: Yeah, it's not a literal application, right? It's not a literal application. And it is different too, right? Because you have the folks, ultra wealthy folks, have the ability to hire multiple advisors and to do these different cross checks and things like that. Most people can't do that, right? Most people can't afford to have more than one advisor on the same set of dollars. But when you have millions and millions or billions and billions of dollars,
1: sure,
0: yeah, you can do that, right? You can have multiple advisors. You can have all these cross checks and legal teams and things like that. But that's not the case for most individuals, right? So most folks, you know, your normal quote mom and pop, right, do have to apply some level of trust with their advisor. And hopefully it's a high level of trust with that advisor. But that doesn't mean that you can't do trust but verify, right? You should trust your advisor. If you don't trust them, you're working with the wrong person 100%. But you mm-hmm. can also verify, you know, the internet has, I mean, the internet, is there anything the internet doesn't have at this point, right? Is there anything that AI can't do? Was that Steve?
1: Right. I think it is everything. Yeah.
0: Right. It's got everything, right? So I think that's another piece of this. But again, you have to be careful where you get the advice,
2: that's
0: right? Because there is nothing that the internet doesn't have, which also means that it also has the wrong advice for you too. So, you know, there does have to be trust with your advisor. And that's a really important piece in the planning phases and the planning stages. And as you actually go through and execute your retirement plan, you know, it's the same thing, right? If I hire an electrician at my house, I'm implying some level of trust that they know how to do what they say they can do, right? And it's a pretty high level of trust, right? Because if it doesn't go right, it could light on fire and burn my house down. So there's a level of trust associated with that. And I don't go through and double check what my electrician does all the time. So there is a balance between trust and building that relationship up front, and then eventually kind of dialing it back to say, okay, I trust this individual to guide the ship, right? I trust my advisor to make these recommendations and give this input so that I know I'm making the right decisions.
1: And you're right. I think that, you know, for most of us, that's not, you know, we don't have multiple advisors. But again, like you said, building that trust but verify, that keeps running through my head. And again, it just seems a wise way to go. And I think some of this stuff does apply, and you simply implied that as well, that some of what he talks about is valid for, you know, just regular people.
0: Yeah. Yeah. I think there is some truth to it. I think it's something to consider, you know, and you have to figure out what the right thing is for you. You know, that's the other side of this. You've got to determine what is the right path for you. And here's the deal. And the reality behind this is true. Nobody cares about your money like you do. That's 100% the truth, right? Your advisor can have input. He can talk about it. And you know what? I would say that when I look at our firm and I think about the advice that we give and how we treat our clients, I will say, I think we care tremendously about our clients and about their money and them making the right decisions. So much so that even at times our passion can come across that clients are maybe kind of surprised at how passionate we are about certain ideas because we know it's the right thing for them, but it's still up to you to decide. And so that's what this all boils back to. This is your opportunity. If you'd like to get a written financial plan, this is your opportunity to do that. 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
1: 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Casey is here. Mark is here. My name's Steve. We have been having a good show talking about trust. Trust but verify. That's certainly something we talk about. And then during the break, we were saying, Mark, you were saying that, you know, sometimes it can go the other direction. In other words, if you trust everybody, but then you get yourself to a spot where you don't trust anyone. Mark, what do you think?
2: Yeah, I think that is a big time danger. And I love some of the stuff we're talking about here, because you could become so guarded or jaded, you might say, that nobody can be trusted. So you're going to make a decision. Maybe you stop talking with your spouse about financial things, or you begin to make decisions in what we call a vacuum, right? You isolate yourself because you don't trust anybody. What we would say to that, that's just not the safer path. You know, you're just trading one risk for another if you don't end up trusting anybody, right? Because these Social Security planning, income planning, they can be difficult to try and navigate on your own. So that's why we don't believe that, you know, just working in a silo and not being willing to talk to anybody, it can backfire on you. I love thought here. It says, a spouse kept in the dark about finances is a well-documented source of financial crisis later, especially for a surviving spouse who suddenly has to manage everything alone. And if you're out there, maybe you've lost your spouse, maybe it was the breadwinner, but he was also the one taking care of the finances. This can be a disaster when somebody is thrown into this position and never had to worry about where the money is, taxes, how can I, you know, take care of the bills? I never did this before. That's why we especially want husband and wives to come in when we're planning with them. It doesn't always work that way, because sometimes there is an alpha and he or she may run the ship, and that's okay. But what we try and share with them is the emotional impact that'll happen on that first death can be very traumatic if that individual that is surviving doesn't have any clue as to what to do. They don't know where the documents are. We could go on and on about this, but that's why we believe so much in husbands and wives, especially working together when we are putting a plan together for them.
0: Yeah, it does have to be a collective plan, right? Because it's really for the household. It's not an individual plan. It does need to be for the household. Now, that being said, we do have some clients that husband and wife keep finances separate, right? Yeah,
2: that's true.
0: Yeah, okay. That is the case, right? I mean, we see that. It's not all the time. I'd say that's more the exception than the rule. Mm-hmm. But that doesn't mean you can have separate plans that kind of coalesce together, right? So how you have your income, and then how you guys split bills and that kind of thing, those can all be worked out, and you can have separate plans, separate accounts, all that. That's totally fine. There's nothing wrong with that. But at some point, those lines do cross, because if you are married, how you take your Social Security can have an impact on your spouse and vice versa, right? And if your spouse passes away, how that impacts the income for your Social Security does have a potential impact, right? So, and vice versa. So these are all things that have to be considered. On top of that, what if you have a pension, right? If you have a pension from, you know, Boeing or from a state employment, or if you were a firefighter or a police officer and you've got this pension, well, you can take a single life option. Right. So that just pays for your lifetime. But if you only receive one check and pass away, your spouse gets nothing. So how separate are the finances, right, in that circumstance? And that's something to consider. You may keep separate bank accounts and things like that, but it's probably valuable. I would say it's almost always valuable to consider these things collectively, because even though you keep the day-to-day dollars separate, how you make larger planning decisions that can affect your spouse and your household is something worth considering. And that's something that we see people make mistakes on their pensions all the time. And they mistakenly take the single life income because it's the highest amount, not realizing that their spouse gets nothing if they pass away. And that can be a real planning mistake that can be avoided with a collective conversation.
2: Yeah. Casey and I, we sat with a couple. Now, it's been a few months back, but I'm never going to forget this, because they have tremendous income. I believe he was a firefighter, but she had a pension and he had a big pension. But here was the interesting thing. They both took, as Casey just mentioned, single life options, meaning if they die, that person's pension is completely stopped and the spouse doesn't get anything. And I remember when they told us that, I looked at Casey. We believe in most circumstances that can be a bad mistake, but they'd already done it. So it was set in stone. They can't go back and change that now. And we started talking about that. If the husband goes first, $10,000 a month is going away. They're living on close to $17,000 a month now. Can you imagine? You've got your lifestyle. It's $17,000 a month. Now you're going to go down, you know, to $7,000 a month. Anybody that can say that's not going to matter or hurt, I think, is kidding themselves. And that's why I think it's just critical that when you're making these decisions, that we really talk about them, so that we don't have what we call the widow or the widower's penalty. Because I shared with them, and they were kind of surprised about this a little bit. It's not only that pension that's going away, but one of the Social Securities is going away, right? They're going to get the higher of the two. The surviving spouse will get the higher amount, but it's not like that one didn't disappear, the other one. So that can be tremendously hurtful and bad in from an income standpoint.
0: Right. And even if you do keep your day-to-day finances completely separate, right, if you do, that's totally fine. But at some point, there's going to be an impact, because when one spouse passes away, that means their income goes away. And that income may not have been anything that you used in your day-to-day life, but it did pay half the bills, right? Because you probably split the bills 50-50, right? So now half the house payment or half the car payment or, you know, all those things. It's not like your house payment gets cut in half because there's one less person living in the building, right? That's not how it works. So that means that your expenses might double when your spouse passes away. Is your income set up to deal with that? And so these are all things that have to be considered to make sure the plan's solid.
1: Well, I'll tell you, I mean, my own story, my parents, my mom had a pension. Mm-hmm. And my dad said, well, I will go first. So take the bigger amount. No, my mom was gone 2 years later.
2: Oh, yeah, gosh.
1: And my dad was left. I mean, you know, that was a horrible mistake.
2: Right. Yeah, exactly. Right. Yeah.
1: So, but it happens. It really happens. Mm-hmm. Folks, you want to avoid that. And Casey and Mark have written a great book. It's called Break the Glass Book. And you can find it at breaktheglassbook.com. So breaktheglassbook.com. The book is great. It's a no-nonsense, common-sense approach to retirement planning, right? I mean, it's a quick read.
0: Mm-hmm. No, I appreciate the way you said that, Steve. Yeah, it's a quick read. It's no nonsense. It's direct. I mean, the book is pretty short. You can read it in an hour and a half or so. You know, it's something that we think is really valuable. And we tried to make it specifically for retirees, right? So it's not full of industry language and terms that you won't understand or make you feel like you don't know the finance world enough, right? It's really meant for people that are trying to educate themselves about retirement.
2: Yeah, and the cool thing is we just did it's version two, basically. We updated all of our numbers from 3 years ago. So it's got all up-to-date Social Security numbers in there. So everything that you'll read is current. And I highly recommend, if you're listening and maybe you got questions, as Casey mentioned, this book covers everything that we basically teach in one of our workshops at the many colleges that we teach at locally here in the Seattle, Everett, Tacoma area.
1: So it's really simple. Just visit breaktheglassbook.com and you will then just put your address in and they are going to send you this book absolutely free. There's no shipping. There's no nothing. There's no obligation. But they're just happy to send you the book and you'll know it's in the mail because it comes in a beautiful gold envelope.
0: That's right.
1: It's a very cool, very cool thing that you guys do there. And again, there's this, I mean, just folks, if you want the book, they're going to just send it to you. And then I think you're going to want to come on in.
2: Yeah.
1: Where do we head from here? We were just talking about trust, but verify, people, you know, not doing the right thing. So let's figure out what we can do.
0: Yeah. You know, I think it's interesting, right? When we talk about these things and sometimes, you know, we have folks, that want to do things like the ultra wealthy and we get that, right? Because the ultra wealthy does have some planning tools and options available to them, simply because of the size of their assets, right? Then the way that things are structured. But I think that really illustrates the point that it has to be custom tailored. A true retirement plan is going to be built specifically for your circumstance because you could have the same exact, you could have worked at the same location as your partner at work and you worked with them for 40 years and the person that they were married to, that person had the same job as your spouse. You could be on the same track, but if you save different amounts of money, the tools that are available to you are very different and the income that you want in your retirement and what you want to do in your retirement. So, you know, there's a lot to this and everything really has to work together to make sure that that plan is structured just for you.
2: I think the bottom line is the underlying discipline here is plan for what could go wrong. Stress test your plan. And so if you're listening right now and you're concerned about taxes, and we could go on and on about that right now. We have a CPA in our office. What about your income? Is it guaranteed? Do you know exactly where it's going to come from? And is it going to last both you and your spouse's lifetime? That's an important decision. What do I do about pension options? What about Medicare? There is a lot to true retirement planning, and we're a holistic shop here. So please pick up the phone and give us a call because all we're going to do is have a conversation. You're going to leave your checkbook at home. You're not going to have to bring anything in. We just want to have a conversation to see if we're going to be able to help you in some way because we believe the people that come in here, they get helped, and that's what we're here to do.
1: Fantastic. 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
7: I'm Tom Brock. Seattle Mayor Katie Wilson signed a new executive order Friday for a plan to reduce the number of people killed on Seattle streets. The mayor admits Seattle has so far failed to meet its Vision Zero goals. Her executive order aims to change that by better managing dangerous speeds and pedestrian crossings.
8: Families should feel comfortable walking their kids to school, biking to the park, taking transit, or simply crossing the street in their neighborhood.
7: Vision Zero was implemented in 2015 with the goal of ending traffic deaths and serious injuries by 2030. A baby gorilla born at the Woodland Park Zoo got some help coming into this world from doctors who usually treat humans. The Seattle Times reports the 5.4-pound baby gorilla was delivered by cesarean section. That was a first for the zoo. Because of the complications, a local team of human physicians was called in to help, including the chief of obstetrics and gynecology at Providence Swedish First Hill. The baby gorilla was born in May, came out all wrinkly with thick skin and dark hair. C-sections for gorillas are rare due to the risks. The zoo says there have been fewer than a dozen performed around the world. Heads up for drivers, lots of highway closures to be aware of this weekend. Southbound 405 closed between Coal Creek and Sunset, and the Montlake exit from 520 also shut down, so you'll have to go across the bridge if you get onto 520 from I-5. Your Cairo News Radio forecast, partly cloudy skies, about a 20% chance of rain, highs near 73 degrees, slight chance of thunderstorms. Sunday, cloudy, then partial clearing, 74 degrees will be the high. 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
1: 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Casey's here, Mark's here, been having a great conversation. We're talking a lot about just the trust and what's involved in putting together and couples, how they have to sort of come together, be on the same path. We're going to talk about rich versus wealthy. And this is an interesting conversation to have. You know, they get thrown around like they mean the same thing, but in reality, they don't. They're very different if you start to really break it down.
0: Yeah, they are very
1: different. So the question then becomes, how do we define that? What are we going to do? Or the difference between rich and wealthy? Let me just say it that way.
0: Yeah, the difference between rich and wealthy. You know, I think part of it, it comes back to income versus like assets held, right? So maybe the easiest way is to illustrate. You know, you think to folks in your life, and there are those that are living what I would call kind of a rich lifestyle, right? So they got the nice clothes, the nice cars, and the nice house, all those kinds of things. But they're kind of one paycheck away from losing all those things, right? So if things don't go their way like they're supposed to every single month, those things disappear pretty fast, right? So they kind of have the appearance that maybe they want to have. The wealthy is a little bit different, where they've got a bulk of assets, and we'll get into some of the numbers behind it. And, you know, it's all subjective, but they've got the assets. And so they may be wealthy. They may not appear to be a rich type of person, right? They may not have those clothes. They may not have the cars and that kind of thing. But they've got a tremendous amount of assets, or a large amount of assets, that allows them to potentially lose their job tomorrow and be just fine. And mm-hmm. either go into an early retirement or take a little bit of time off before they find another job. And so some of it, I think, rich versus wealthy comes really back to the discipline behind how we structure our lives, right? I would say oftentimes the people that we might classify as rich are those that are living their lifestyle to the fullest, almost paycheck to paycheck. And you know what? We've seen this, right? I won't get into anything too specific, but we've had folks come in that are making well over $500,000 a year that have almost nothing saved for their retirement.
1: That kind of blows my mind.
0: Isn't that crazy? Yeah. Mm-hmm. It, you know, I have to tell you, it kind of blew our minds too. But the point being here is that you can live paycheck to paycheck and have a huge paycheck, right? But that would be someone who in this scenario might be defined as rich. Whereas somebody that's wealthy may not have the biggest paycheck, but they've saved well, they've invested well, they have assets, they have, you know, maybe multiple rental homes, things like that. And so these are the folks that are maybe making better financial decisions for the long term. And I think that's the interesting part behind these two is, you know, lifestyle creep is something that we talk about a lot and we see right? Sure. We see that quite a bit, and especially, you know, it can go up into people making hundreds of thousands of dollars a year and they still are not saving what they should because they're out enjoying and living life. And if they're enjoying it, that's great. But I think your future self is going to be disappointed in your today self if you don't save the money like you need to.
2: Yeah, we have a client that is talking with us right now. They would like to move from where they're at and they'd like to get into a nice area. And happens to be an area called Coeur d'Alene, Idaho, beautiful. But they're a little worried that they don't have enough money, or they're worried that they may not be able to do it. And you and I were talking about this, Casey. We know they can do it, but it's interesting. It just seems like those sometimes that have higher net worth have a harder time wanting to spend much of the money, right? It seems to come with those maybe the boomer generation. I think there's a lot of the younger generation. I look at my sons and their idea of being wealthy is it's a lot less in total net worth than, let's say, many of the boomers that we're out there helping, right? And so I think there is some generational things here that we have to understand when we're working with different generations, because they look at money differently. They look at net worth differently, and that's okay. All we want to do is help our clients find balance and happiness and be able to live the life that they dreamed that they could. I think that's what we're talking about, right? That this client wants to move to Idaho. It's the coolest thing ever. And they have plenty of money to be able to do it, but they're not sure if they can. So we're here to help them believe and know that they can from a mathematical standpoint, because that does matter too. We don't want to be helping our clients with pie in the sky ideas that are never going to be reality. We're not going to do that to any client.
0: Yeah. So, you know, when you talk about wealthy, often it comes down to people that have taken not just their salary, right? It's not just that they have a bigger salary, but it's that they've invested that money in the right way, right? So they've got rental income. They have assets that produce income. They have assets that appreciate in value. And that's the name of the game, especially when you're building. Now, I think this is important. At a certain point, when you move into retirement, it does shift a little bit. It's no longer about the biggest nest egg. It's also about the income that you can get from that nest egg, right? And it is time to deploy those assets to create income. That's not with the intent of being flashy or something like that. It's with the intent of enjoying your golden years, right? Enjoying what you worked so hard for over all this time. But, you know, most of the folks who reach the higher end of net worth don't get there from salary alone. They built something, they held on to equity over a long period of time, and they found a way to make their money work for them. But it took a lot of discipline to do it. And that's really the key, is it requires a tremendous amount of discipline, especially when you might look around and you might look back and you might think, you know, I have those friends that were buying all the new cars and doing all these fun things. And here I am trying to, you know, be conservative and save my money and that kind of thing. And I think as time goes on, you start to see the difference between those that are spending it today and those that are building it for the future. And that's what it really boils back to.
2: I love what you just said, because there's a great question here. Why do you think so many people chase the rich lifestyle instead of building actual wealth? And I thought this was so good. A lot of it comes down to visibility. Spending is something people see, but ownership and net worth are invisible day to day. That is so good when you really think about it. So many living paycheck to paycheck is not the type of person that usually comes in to our office. But I love this thought here. It says high earners without savings or equity are often more financially fragile than people with modest incomes who consistently invest and pay down debt. Lifestyle inflation is one of the biggest reasons, right, that high income earners automatically translate into high net worth down the road. So because they're investing, but not everybody invests. Like Casey mentioned, are you paying yourself before you pay your bills? People that are good savers, one of our biggest challenges is helping them become good spenders. They're so used to saving that they never want to spend. That's dangerous thinking too, right? Because then they live a less than retirement than they probably should have, because they weren't comfortable in spending, even though they could spend in a way that was way above what they thought they could spend.
1: So people are chasing that lifestyle.
2: Exactly. Mm-hmm.
1: And so as we look at this again, for if you get closer to retirement, how do you get them to shift their mind? How do you make that happen, Mark? I mean, that's got to be a struggle sometimes.
2: Well, it is. But I think Casey and I try and do a really good job. We analyze things with some. We love to use Morningstar and Quanti, which are sophisticated programs, to look at their nest egg, their investments, especially those in the market. But then we build out an actual income plan that's only two pages. It's very short, but it's a pie chart on one page that shows exactly where they're at, and where the other pie shows what we think might make more sense. But then it's a spreadsheet, and it shows their assets in columns and then their income needs in other columns. And if there's a gap, we try and fill that gap along with the taxes, how we can close it so they get to their income number each and every month. So a lot of that is just a mathematical formula. And we don't use high interest rates. We don't want to do that because those are going to be skewed. And so that's how we help them to become believers that they can do it, instead of, oh my gosh, I don't think I should spend any money because I'm going to run out and not have any money left when I need it at the end.
1: Well, again, I think if someone is they're doing okay in their career, and then towards the end they all of a sudden, you know, make a lot of money, does that automatically make them a good retiree if they didn't have it all, you know, if they acquired it more towards the end? I guess is that a situation that you've seen?
0: Not necessarily, it doesn't. It catches people off guard, I think. The income is obviously about what's coming in, and that's important, right? But just with that higher income, it can be complicated for folks that have been good earners. We've seen this where they've been good savers and they've built something. And as they get closer to retirement, typically those are the highest income earning years. And so with that comes sometimes lifestyle creep later in life as they get closer to retirement. They've got a nice nest egg. They're feeling comfortable there. And then so as you start to move into retirement, if that lifestyle has become so much right before you retire, you may not actually have enough assets. Even though you've done a good job of saving, it may not support based on the last couple years of your working years. And so, you know, it's something to consider, something to, again, put a plan together and figure out what's doable and what you really want. And I think that's the key, is it really does come back to what you want. What are you trying to do? And then making the dollars work for you in that way. And that's one of the biggest shifts, again, that we have to help people with, is about making sure that their goals are aligned in their maybe kind of emotional goals for retirement along with the goals for their money, right? We want to make sure that when we talk about retirement, it isn't just about the biggest dollar figure in the account that we can get. That's not the number one goal when you move into retirement. It is supposed to be about establishing emotional gratification and satisfying those desires as you move into retirement. So this is your opportunity. If you're in a spot and you'd like to figure out how to do that, you'd like to structure the money, your investments in such a way that it allows you to be financially free as you move into retirement and not be worried about it, please pick up the phone and give us a call. 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
1: 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Mark is here, Casey's here. We have been talking about, well, the difference between rich and wealthy. We kind of got that nailed down. This is a story, the headline kind of says it, the hidden tax traps in divorce. And, you know, gray divorce certainly has become a bigger issue. And it kind of baffles me that that happens. I mean, you've been together for a long time. Why at retirement time do you want to split up?
2: Yeah. If I had the answer to that, I'd probably be in a different profession for sure.
1: Yeah, probably you would.
0: Mark the marriage counselor. He's
2: going to solve it for you. Exactly. Yeah. Now, fortunately, I've got a spouse that I've been happily married to for 46 years. But right now, I think in the U.S., it's close to a 50% divorce rate. And that's a staggering number. So if you're out there, male or female, I just think this, what we're going to talk about in the next few minutes, might hit home with some of you, especially if you're thinking about it, or maybe you just recently got divorced. I think I can share some things, because there was a, when we talk about this, and in some households, one or the other kind of takes care of the money. And in a lot of households, it is the man. And it doesn't mean it always. We've got clients where it's the other way around. But let's say it's the man, and the wife just got the money deposited every week or every month into the checking account. And that's what she worked off of. But she really didn't know anything that was happening behind the scenes or behind the curtain. You know, the husband would say, I got it. I'll take care of it. Right. And that's what she would hear for maybe 20 or 30 years. Then all of a sudden the divorce happens. Now what? I don't really know anything. I don't know where the accounts are. I don't know what the tax structure is. And this is where it can become very important to work with somebody that might understand quadros. Now, when you hear us say quadro, that's a qualified domestic order. That's what is going to be given by a judge, you know, during the divorce proceedings. They're going to issue a quadro, and it'll have specific rules. But there's some tax things that need to be really accounted for. And I love some of the things that even very successful attorneys, divorce attorneys, can miss when it comes to this, that sometimes they just might take assets. I'm going to use $1 million for easy math. And they'll just say, okay, it's $500,000 each. We're going to split it down the middle. We're in a community property state, and they can do that. Well, here's an issue, okay? What if $750,000 of the million is qualified money, maybe in a 401k plan? Well, we've got another beneficiary to that money, and we know who that is, right? That's the IRS.
1: Right.
2: So if you were to take, and I'll even make it easier, let's say 500,000 of the million was 401k money, and then there's 500,000 of after tax, what we call non-qualified money. And the husband says, fine, I'll give you half of my 401k, and I'll just take the money, the non-qualified money. And the spouse is thinking, oh, 500, that's perfect. I agree with that. No bickering. Well, until she finds out that 25, 30% of that money is now not hers. Now, that's a problem, right? Because now she owes all this money. So there isn't an equal distribution on that. And so, you know, because of that, we got an issue, right? But I just think there is a myth that they're not all equal dollars. They're taxed differently. And you can end up with a shortfall if you're not working with someone that really specializes in this type of planning. And you want to make sure that your attorney knows what, when it comes to these tax issues, they need to be taking these into account, because there's some tax penalties that we'll talk about here in a second.
0: Yeah. You know, oftentimes the accounts are just kind of all split 50-50. I mean, that's the easiest way to make sure that everything gets handled accordingly, so that there isn't a variance between, you know, I got all the IRA and they got all the after-tax money, because that's not equal, right? Even though the account values might be the same, the net that comes out of it isn't going to be the same. And so that's an important piece to the puzzle. And that's something where the right attorney will help with that. You know, a judge should also have some input on how those things are structured too. But, you know, it is interesting, right? Because even if it's not about the divorce, it could just be about continuation, right? So if you have a spouse where one spouse passes away, when the other then has to pick up the ball and run with it, do they know how to take care of things, right? And this is why we're always talking about the continuation plan. We're talking about both spouses being in on the conversation because we want everybody to know what's going on, at least to some extent. And, you know, think about this. Maybe you're not the spouse that leads the charge with the finances, and that's okay. That's totally fine. Obviously, like I'll say in our relationships for me and Mark, I think it probably makes a lot of sense that we lead the charge financially, right? Given what we do professionally day to day. Now, that being said, though, my wife, she takes care of all the bills, the day to day bills and things like that, right? And not every relationship is set up that way, but she works really hard at that. She does a phenomenal job, and I have tremendous appreciation for what she does so that I can focus on the parts that I handle, right? And so that being said, we still have an understanding of how to pick up the ball and run with it if the other can't for some reason. And that's what we're talking about here is whether it's divorce or continuation, if one spouse passes away, you want to be involved at least to some extent, to have a basic understanding of where to go, how the accounts are set up. This is the other piece, to make sure that you have the relationship with the advisor, right? You might not be the one that's always running with the ball when it comes to making financial decisions, but you still want to be involved to some extent so that if something does happen, whether it's divorce or your spouse passing away, there is a relationship with an advisor that you trust that can help guide you through things that should hopefully have a better understanding of the overall financial picture than you do.
1: 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And again, that's just a great place to start, I think, in terms of, well, not just with divorce, but I know that that's an issue that you address in it.
2: Yeah, and I want to, there's a specific penalty that I think I'd like to talk about for just a minute here. Sure. And this is, if you are younger than 59 and a half, there's a rule that you need to make sure you understand, because this can be a tremendous loss of assets if you're not careful. What does this mean? What we're saying is, if you're under 59 and a half and you have qualified funds that you're going to be splitting, it is critical that we advise that client not to roll these funds into a personal IRA before withdrawing them. Because under a domestic order, a quadro, you can split the assets without the automatic 10% penalty. Now, that's a big deal. But if you roll those assets first, then you split the assets after they've been rolled into an IRA, now we have a big time problem, because now you can't get around the 10% penalty that's going to be assessed by the IRS. So, and there are some attorneys that they don't fully understand this. This is why when Casey mentioned you need to work with an advisor that understands this, that could make such a difference. If you, let's say, what if you're $2 million, let's say? 10% of that's $200,000.
1: Yeah, that's nothing to sneeze at.
2: Might go down the drain simply because you didn't know this little rule. We want to split the money before it ever gets rolled into a personal IRA, because the order is going to eliminate the 10% penalty. I hope everybody listening puts that in their back of their back pocket or in their back of their brain, because that's an important one that can come back to bite us if we're not working with someone that understands this type of divorce planning.
0: Yeah, it does, right? You got to have somebody that's got some experience in this, can look at all the angles. And again, it's unique to your situation, right? Because that's for folks under 59 and a half. If you're 60, that thought doesn't actually apply. It won't have an impact for you, right? So how does that impact you? The other thing that comes up with this is, after the divorce, generally speaking, the spouses will find themselves in lower tax brackets, which might make a Roth conversion more valuable at that time. That might be the best time, actually, over the course of your lifetime to do Roth conversions, because now the overall household income is lower, your tax bracket is lower, and so doing those Roth conversions now can really be a positive thing because you're doing it at a lower tax bracket. But that isn't always the case, right? If maybe if you're the spouse that was the primary breadwinner, maybe you're actually not in a lower tax bracket, right? So for you, it might not make as much sense as it does for the other spouse to do that Roth conversion, right? So that's something that, again, has to be part of a solid plan. And how do you continue on? How do you make sure you have the income that you need? And how do you pick up the pieces and build a full retirement plan to make sure you're confident as you move forward?
2: I just think there's one really wonderful thought here that a true planner that understands what a divorcee or a divorcee is going through can make such a difference, because we can help to replace their financial fear with a data-backed plan, right? That'd be like our SIP report. We can help them and show them that this is going to work out. Everything's going to be okay, because a lot of times that fear of not knowing and the finances not being fully understood can cause a lot of anxiety and a lot of pressure and a lot of stress. And once you can get that stress gone and you can help them, convince them that they're going to be okay, that's a wonderful position that good planners in this field can provide for their clients, is to help them very much on the emotional side, just not the financial side.
1: Folks, it's a great opportunity for you. Come on in, sit down with the guys and begin to put that plan together. 866-668-3625. This has been a great topic in terms of just the tax and the 10%. I mean, my gosh, that's great stuff to know.
0: Yeah, it's all important, right? It's all vital pieces to making sure that you have the right retirement plan that you need.
2: Yeah, so please, if you're out there, you're maybe having, you're struggling with a spouse, you're thinking about cutting that cord. If you are, please give us a call. We can help. We can help you with the tax side. We haven't even talked about much trust issues that you could have. I'm talking financial trust, estate planning trust, different things, income planning, tax planning, Medicare planning, legacy planning. If you're out there, please pick up the phone. You're going to keep your checkbook at home. Give us a call. Let us help you put together a plan to create a very successful retirement.
1: 866-668-3625. It's just that simple. 866-668-3625. Mark, Casey, always a pleasure. These are fun shows to do, and I promise not to give you too much a hard time about the marriage.
0: See you next week.
2: See you, Steve.
1: You got it.
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13: 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The views, statements, and opinions expressed herein are those of the individual speakers and not necessarily those of Foundations and its affiliates. The information contained herein does not constitute an offer to sell any securities or represent an express or implied opinion or endorsement of any specific investment opportunity, offering, or issuer. Any discussion of performance or returns is not indicative of future results. Any discussions of specific strategies are for informational purposes only and have been provided to help determine whether they may be appropriate for your specific situation. If applicable, the primary goal is converting retirement assets into a Roth IRA is to reduce the future tax liability on the distributions you take in retirement or on the distributions of your beneficiaries. Each individual investor's situation is different, and any ideas provided may not be appropriate for your particular circumstances. Comments regarding a particular client's experience may or may not be the same as another client's experience and is not an indication that any client or prospective client will experience the same or a higher level of future success or performance. Foundations only transacts business in those jurisdictions where it's properly registered or is excluded or exempted from registration requirements. Registration as an investment advisor is not an endorsement of the firm by securities regulators and does not mean the advisor has achieved a specific level of skill or ability. Nothing herein constitutes a recommendation that any security, portfolio, or securities or investment strategy is suitable for any specific person. 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

0: facing a new class action lawsuit claiming the company didn't properly manage the vegetation conditions around power lines, which led to downed trees and widespread power outages earlier this month. Tens of thousands of people there are still without power. Timmy Shelton is a resident of Gary, Indiana.
1: 12 days without power is insane. Now, we've gone without for such a long time. We had to throw the food out of the refrigerator on about day three, and, you know, we've just been having to maneuver.
0: Some customers are not expected to get their power back until Tuesday. Just about a week to go till the U.S. Open, world number one Jannik Sinner announced that he is out for the Grand Slam, saying yesterday that a right knee injury that's kept him sidelined since Wimbledon simply needs more time. Sinner was on a tear, having already won six titles this year and was a finalist in New York last year. I'm Mike Dubusky, ABC News.
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3: I'm Tom Brock. $1 billion in losses. That is the latest estimate from Spokane County Assessor Tom Conis on how devastating the Spokane wildfires were, according to the Spokesman Review newspaper. Conis says that makes it the most expensive wildfire in Washington state history. The Old Trails, Autumn Lane, and Fairview fires that broke out August 1st destroyed at least 833 homes. Crews have just begun the process of figuring out how many other structures the fires damaged. Seattle Council Member Bob Kettle is taking aim at Mayor Katie Wilson's handling of public safety. Citing a new poll showing voter concerns, Kettle says most Seattle voters want those cameras turned on because they help solve crime.
4: This is less to do with the system and more to do with those that are opposed to the system and those that have the ear of the mayor.
3: Wilson tells Cairo 7 TV she is staying the course, waiting for an outside review.
5: We're going to be getting the results of our privacy data security audit, by the end of September.
3: Some privacy advocates are concerned the cameras could be accessed online. Heads up for drivers this weekend. There are lots of highway closures to be aware of, the biggest being southbound 405 between Coal Creek and Sunset in Renton, shut down all weekend long for construction. Also, the northbound lanes of the First Avenue South Bridge closed. The lower level of Spokane Street Bridge also closed, and the Montlake exit from 520 also shut down. So if you get onto 520 from I-5, you'll be forced to travel across Lake Washington on the bridge, whether you want to or not, and pay the toll. Your Cairo News Radio forecast, partly cloudy skies, 22% chance of rain, highs near 73 degrees, slight chance of thunderstorms. Sunday, cloudy, then partial clearing, 74 will be the high. 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
6: 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Opinions expressed are solely those of SoundPath and its staff. The information discussed has been derived from sources believed to be reliable, but is not guaranteed as to accuracy and completeness and does not purport to be a complete analysis of the materials discussed. The information contained herein should in no way be construed or interpreted as a solicitation to sell or offer to sell advisory services to any person where SoundPath and its representatives are not properly licensed. Topics should be discussed with your individual advisor prior to implementation. 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
7: Retirement confidence is slipping, millions of 401k savers still don't have a withdrawal roadmap, and one of the biggest retirement fears may be less about dying than running out of money coming up.
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9: Welcome on into the show. This is SoundPath Through Retirement. I'm your host, Gary Nolan. 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Let's see, I see Ben and I see Benjamin, but I don't see Matt. What is he, off getting a haircut?
7: Yeah, always getting a haircut. No, Matt's actually, he's finishing up some of his PhD work. So,
9: oh, is he really?
7: He's off doing that stuff while we're here on the radio show.
10: He's a bookworm.
7: So, yeah, he loves it. He loves it. Bless his heart.
9: Well, good for him. All right. Well, that sounds great. All right. Let's dive into the show. We got a lot to get to. We're confident.

0: retiring confidence is not collapsing, but it's clearly getting more complicated. Recent survey data shows workers and retirees are feeling the pressure from inflation, healthcare debt, and uncertainty around public benefits. Why should retirement confidence be reviewed instead of simply felt, guys?
1: What's interesting about retirement confidence is that it's you want it to be high generally, right? And I think that's, yes, that's a pretty obvious statement, right? You don't want to have confident, or you don't want to be lack confidence as you're going into a retirement space. You know, when you retire, you only really want to do that once. You don't want to keep trying to retire, right? Then having to work back. And that's one of the biggest fears that we talk about with clients when they come to us. And let's say you're 62 years old and they say, yeah, I want to retire. But you don't want to get to a point where you overspend and all of a sudden you're 75 years old, really, you're running out of money. Yeah.
2: Well, because they're always like, can I? Like, they're like, I don't know. Could I? May I?
1: Right. And so then if you're at 75 and you're running out of money, what are your options? Okay. Sell a house, go back to work. Neither of those are typically fun when forced. If you want to go back to work, go back to work. If you want to sell the house, sell the house. But if you're forced to because you're running out of money, that's a much different beast.
2: Yeah. And where are you going to work when you're 75? Like, you're not likely to get back into your profession making the money that you were making in those later years.
1: I mean, even at 62, you're probably facing ageism in some way.
2: Absolutely. Right? Absolutely.
1: And so when it comes to things like inflation rearing its ugly head over the last couple of years, that's one of the biggest concerns that I'm seeing from clients, because it's one of those compounding elements. If inflation is, 3% per year, okay, well, that's fine-ish for that year. But if you're compounding that for 5 years in a row, that's huge.
2: Yeah,
1: that's huge, especially when you start looking 10 years out, 15 years out. And so, inflation is a big thing, but the Employee Benefit Research Institute did a study here talking about workers' confidence. So what is your confidence level going into retirement? And it fell 6 percentage points in 2026. It was down to 61%. So imagine that, just barely over half of workers are confident in retirement.
2: Well, And so, I mean, people are coming into the office and like, we're talking through, okay, what is retirement going to be? And they're like, I don't know. Like, they might not have the answers, and that's fine. Like, that's part of the exploration that we're going with them, is they might not know what retirement could look like, and they need some guidance of how they're going to do it. And like, that's so important to not just have this gut feel, that we shouldn't just be relying on how am I feeling about getting into retirement. Well, let's take a look at your numbers to see, make sure, are you going to be able to have the cash flow you need, cover your taxes, all of the costs that you go, to make sure you've got a plan to have confidence in.
1: Right. No, absolutely.
0: 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I'm your host, Gary Nolan. 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They'll get back with you first thing on Monday morning. Here's that number one more time, 877-249-6900, or text the word SoundPath to 600-700. So what is the danger of relying on a gut feeling about retirement readiness?
1: Well, it's kind of what Benjamin was talking about, right? If you don't do all of the work necessary to figure out what your retirement looks like, then the confidence is going to slip. It's just going to be a natural thing, right? And I say that that's one of the biggest benefits that we give clients when we go through our meetings, is being able to show you what the numbers look like spelled out yearly all the way to age 100, right? Yeah. So you take a number, whatever your retirement contributions have been, your 401k values, your IRA numbers, you look at Social Security, you look at whatever rentals or pensions you might have, you look at what cost of living adjustments need to be for the plan itself, and then you just let math decide it. What does that starting income look like? And if that income works for you, then guess what? You can have confidence. Yep. Then the only next step is making sure that you have the investments in place that are going to then solidify some of these numbers, right? And so if you say, hey, I have this much money, and if I structure a plan and I can get, $20,000 per month in income, that's great. Unless that $20,000 per month in income is relying on you being 100% in the market, getting 8% per year, steady and stable for the next 40 years.
2: Yeah.
1: Not going to happen.
2: Yeah.
1: very unlikely that you're going to be seeing those types of numbers, right? But if you start looking conservative on your return expectations, you create protected principled accounts that can't lose and markets go down, and you start relying on that as the income base, then that number starts to become a baseline for you, starts to become a budget, starts to become the confidence building level that it really should be.
2: Yeah, I mean, because so many people that I talk to will come in and they're so focused on individual statements and what their returns are. And they're like, yeah, I'm just going to be taking money as I need it. And don't really have a plan that, that is put in place. And some will come in and they have confidence that they're going to work on just, I've got a bunch of money and I'm just going to spend a bunch. And that's their plan. Mm-hmm. And like, okay, that's interesting to be lacking the information and the details and still having confidence. Where most of the people that we're talking to, you know, as they're armed with more information, like Ben said, when we walk through and we talk through, here are all the elements and how it can be structured, running the math, and we take that out through the years. Now they can start to see how it all comes together. They can see, oh, those conservative compounding effects through the years, making sure we're segmenting it properly across time horizons of when that money is needed. Because so many will come in and they just have a big bundle of money and they're just going to be taking a percentage out every year.
1: Yeah.
2: May or may not work. Like you said, that's really going to be relying on what the market's doing. And if the market's stable, then great. If the market is only the averages, great. But how often does that happen? How often are we seeing it's going up and down? It's cyclical.
1: Yeah.
2: And so that's where you have to make sure that you are not relying on fear or anxiety or any of that, getting information. And that's what we'll talk through. We'll talk through, what are the trade-offs? What are the considerations? How do we want to make sure that we're structuring it? So you're armed with the information. That information is what's going to give you the confidence.
1: Right. Well, and it's like kind of like what you're talking about here, where someone will say, I'm just going to draw whatever I want to draw. There's also a fallacy of big numbers that some clients will have where, you know, you were in your 40s and 50s as you're working, saying, okay, if I just get up to that $1 million number,
2: the magic number,
1: I'm going to be great. Retirement's going to be great. And in the 70s, 80s, 90s, $1 million would have been fine, right? The cost of living adjustment has eroded that over the last 20, 30 years. And so that $1 million isn't quite the same, right? But I think most clients intuitively know that a number doesn't translate to an income that easily. And so most people come to us and say, yeah, I've got this number. I've got these values. I don't know what it means for an income base, right? Yeah.
2: Will it last? How much?
1: Well, and it's partly because the landscape of how income generates in retirement has changed drastically over the last 30 years. You know, if you're looking in the late 90s, one of the most common income generation rules was dividend investing.
2: That's right.
1: Is you threw your money into dividend producing stocks. You don't really care what it does in terms of value because you're getting your dividends. But if you look at dividend payout rates from 2000 till now, they have generally all gone pretty significantly lower. And you look at dividend paying stocks, and the value of those stocks have been shadowed by growth stocks. So not only are you not getting the dividends you were getting before, but you're also now lacking the growth you would have had otherwise through stock market investing. And those dividends are now paying less because the value of those stocks are worth less. So it's much different for dividend strategy, number one.
2: Yeah, well, and just the uncertainty of what's going on in the future is how much are those dividends going to keep getting paid out? Like, are there going to be pauses in certain years of the uncertainty that we're facing?
1: When it comes down to retirement confidence, when it comes down to a structured plan and income, you need to be able to know what you can rely on. You need to be able to know how your assets will combine together to create a stabilized paycheck for you so that you don't have to worry about how 1 year income is going to change to the next year. You know, you don't want to have a scenario where you have 1 year you're living off of ramen, the next year you can live off of steak, and then the following year you can go somewhere in between, right? You right. want to have at least a stabilized number that you know you can structure to be able to do the things you want to do, because let's be honest, you spent your entire life building for this time, for retirement. Make sure that you can experience what you want to experience without the anxiety related to stock market investing dictating your income. If you haven't done a full detailed analysis of what your income can look like in retirement, call us up. We'll have a completely complimentary review with you about what your income might look like. We'll ask some simple information from you about 401k values. We'll talk about what your social security payments are going to be. And then we'll give you a number. We'll say, this is what your retirement will look like if you retire right now. And that way you can base your decisions off of reality, base it off of confidence level that will allow you to sleep well at night as you enter that next step into retirement. Now, Gary's going to give you the number. You don't have anybody working in the back office on the weekend, so leave us a message. We'll call you first thing Monday. We look forward to talking with you.
0: All right. 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Segment two is called The Withdrawal Roadmap. We'll explain what that means coming up next. 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We'll be right back.
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0: Welcome back to the show. This is Sound Path Through Retirement. I'm your host, Gary Nolan. Here to help you take charge of your money is Ben Koval, Matt Leiberger, Benjamin Farrell. Matt is off today, so it's Ben and Benjamin, and they're with Sound Path Retirement Strategies, which is a fiduciary firm, by the way, as we dive into segment number two. Saving for retirement has become more automatic. Now, spending from these accounts is where many households suddenly discover there's no instruction manual. So why is the withdrawal plan now one of the biggest retirement decisions people are underprepared for, guys?
2: Well, yeah, I mean, the notion is all the working years, we are really focusing on saving what money that we can. Putting money into the 401k, getting matches, like that's all the focus. And then everything else is we're trying to live life. We've got all of our responsibilities, kids, you know, the job, the career. And so that is the focus. But now when you're getting to retirement, that number that you have built up isn't just going to sit on the shelf as some trophy. It now needs to do what it was intended to do. You've built up all of this tension that this money was there for the future. Well, now the future has arrived. And yeah. So now we need to see, okay, what are we going to do with this? You know, the TIA Institute, in research with Nuveen, they found that 71% of workers have thought at least somewhat about how they will draw money from their 401k. Mm-hmm. But only 22%, they have thought about the withdrawals a lot. Even though that, you know, that spending phase can last decades. Like before you retired at 65, you had a handful of years to retire. Now life expectancy is at least 20 years, you know, from your mid 60s that you are quite likely to live and, you know, could be much longer. And so this is going to be important that we can't just see this big number, as Ben was talking about before, and, you know, hoping for the best. Let's make sure that we understand, well, what's the withdrawal strategy going to be? How are we going to be pulling from that money to make sure that we're looking at things like taxes and all of that that we'll be getting into? You know, that's like the same research that we were talking about. It found that workers answered only about 1/4 of the withdrawal knowledge questions correctly on average.
1: Yeah.
2: So a lot of them just don't know. They just don't know what some of the ramifications are around taxes, around constraints and limits based upon age and what type of account it is, you know, knowing what they can do with it. So it's important to be armed with that knowledge and important to talk to an expert that you can now walk through these scenarios and understand, well, what applies to you? What kind of withdrawal strategy am I putting together?
1: Yeah, this reminds me of a story. So my mother and father are looking at potential housing change. Okay. They're right now, they live down in Vegas, and my mom hates it. She hates Las Vegas.
2: A little hot.
1: It's the heat. It just drives her absolutely crazy. And so, you know, my dad loves it. He likes to be out there road biking and all that. But at this point, it's like, all right, Dad, I'm going to get you a Peloton. Like, yeah. I don't need you out on the road.
0: Yeah, right.
1: It's a dangerous thing for you at this time in your life. And they've got a pool. And so my mom always says that if the pizza truck hits my dad and he's gone, that the second call she's making is going to be to the realtor.
2: Oh, wow.
1: First call for the ambulance.
2: Her bags are packed.
1: And she's made no, it's not hidden.
2: It's out in the open.
1: It's absolutely out in the open. But they were talking about things that they want to do to the house. And of course, my mom is just saying, I just want to sell it. I don't care about doing anything additional to it. And my dad is one of those where I see this needs to be changed. Let's go change this and let's update this. I mean, he's been remodeling houses his whole life. That's his own houses. That wasn't what he did for a career, but he always liked to change something. And at one point, I'm somewhat hoping my father's not listening to this right now, so I'm going to kind of bash him a second. But at one point there was, my mom suggested to bring in a realtor to say, okay, well, this is what you should do to sell it.
2: Yeah.
1: And my father's response was, I know what a realtor is going to say. I don't need to have a realtor. I know what he's going to say. Like, no, you don't. no, you don't. He just wants to do something. And so he's doing. And this whole conversation reminds me of that story because there's a lot of clients that will say something similar about their finances. Like, oh, well, I know what a financial professional is going to say.
2: Yeah.
1: I know what they're going to say about my retirement or about my income or whatever. I would say you probably don't.
2: Yeah.
1: You probably don't really know what the whole situation looks like for you if you've never talked with someone, especially if you haven't talked to somebody who specializes in retirement income structures.
2: Right.
1: Right. Because it's not a general knowledge. If you go and you meet with a random Fidelity or a random Vanguard or whoever, they're typically accumulation specialists. That's usually what they do best because that's who they interact most often with.
2: Yeah.
1: You know, if you're 20 years old, 30 years old, you meet with an Edward Jones or whoever it is, and they're going to say, this is the structure to do. But if you are 60 years old, 55 or 60 years old, they're probably going to say, oh, okay, well, we'll just pare back some of your risk, put some of it into bond funds, and then we'll figure out. That's not a withdrawal strategy. That's an allocation strategy.
2: Right.
1: If you talk to a specialist that deals with withdrawals, which is what we do, I mean, we are only retirement fiduciaries. We don't talk with people that are younger than that. We don't do accumulation only. And so you come talk to us, we'll say, okay, this is what you need to consider. These are the factors that need to be involved. These are the numbers that are looking at, and this is how it all combines together. And I think that alone is crucial to building up this withdrawal roadmap, right? Because it's not just about the assets you have. It's also about what those assets need to look at taxes, need to look at longevity, what we need to look at for inheritances. What about health concerns? There's so much more than just what a number is multiplied by a percentage for an income. There's a lot that needs to be focused here. So if you're one of those that's like, oh, I know what they're going to say, I challenge you, come talk to us. You might hear something different. If you hear something the same, then great. You know that you're on the right path, but you're probably going to hear something different.
0: Yeah, go see Ben and Benjamin. Let's get you on the calendar, all set up with that comprehensive plan. Or maybe you have a question or two about today's show. Let's give you the phone number, 877-249-6900, 877-249-6900, or text the word SoundPath to 600-700. The folks at SoundPath Retirement Strategies, back office does not work on the weekend. They'll get back with you first thing on Monday morning. The show is SoundPath to Retirement. Ben Colville, Matt Leiberger, Benjamin Farrell, all with SoundPath Retirement Strategies, which is a fiduciary firm. As we get back to the show, what does a good withdrawal roadmap actually decide, guys?
2: Yeah, I mean, like Ben was saying, like, you need a good roadmap to really look at which accounts are you going to be pulling from and in what years? What are the time horizons and that you're building out? When is that income going to be needed? And that's going to help, as Ben said, like, to make sure you're finding that tax efficiency, that you are optimizing, you know, how you're going to be minimizing taxes through the years, and then understanding the impact on Medicare premiums, you know, the RMDs, and, you know, how do you factor in Roth conversions as part of the tax situation, you know, understanding you know, any of the survivorship situations that might come up, and, you know, how is that structured and who's that going to go to? So it's really important that you understand all of these elements. And, you know, when you first set it up, it's important to understand all the pieces. Like, so many times we have clients, we go through, we set up, okay, here's the income. They're like, yep, the income works. We talk about the structure and the withdrawal strategy. You're like, yep, this is all great. Oh, by the way, I also need to set some money aside. We're going to get an RV, or we're going to go on this big trip, or we're going to go buy a vacation home. They're like, oh, well, that's really important. Yeah, we need to make sure that we're setting that aside.
4: Yeah.
2: Because that's going to impact the income. You can't keep the income and then keep spending money from your buckets of assets and think that's going to work. So it's important that when you are first starting off, that you understand and set that tone. That if you have some of these initial big purchases, that's not going to be the steady state. Well, then set some of that money aside so that it's accounted for. And then you can make sure that the income that you are going to be drawing every month is going to work given all of the things that we talked about for taxes, for, you know, any of your healthcare needs and any of those future needs and accounting for inflation as the years go on.
1: Well, it's about intentionality. That's what I find is the big difference between most clients when they come with what they've got and what we end up creating. And I'll give an example of, I had a client that came up, I think it was Microsoft employee, and they were part of that layoff structure, but they had a couple million dollars, a lot of it in Microsoft stock, right? A good amount of that's grown. And the intentionality of your funds means that you're no longer looking at just your 401k or just your IRA or just your brokerage account as what are they doing individually. You're looking at how do I combine these all together? When do I draw what? When do I pay the tax on what?
2: That's right.
1: And how do we structure that consistency of income? And
2: absolutely. Like as Ben's saying, as we're talking through things, there are a lot of considerations. So we're going to go through our five areas of planning with you in our complimentary meeting. We're going to make sure we're talking income planning. What are your assets? How are you drawing the income? We're going to talk the taxes. How are taxes going to be impacted? And how are you making sure you're structuring things in the right way to be efficient in taxes? We'll talk insurance planning. What are your considerations around there? Estate planning. Like I even had just a client the other day. He didn't fully understand that the IRA and 401k accounts don't have a stepped up cost basis. And so you need to make sure you're understanding all these elements and how that impacts a withdrawal strategy and how that all comes together. So we'll go through estate planning and then we get into investment planning, making sure that we have the right allocation so that it will support a stabilized income plan. So those are the five areas we'll go over to get you a comprehensive review of what retirement can look like, to give you that confidence that you know what retirement can be. So Gary's going to leave you the number. We don't have anybody in the office on the weekends. So leave a message, send us a text. We will get back to you. We will set up a time for a complimentary review and see if we can do something to help you and to answer some of the questions that you have.
0: All right. That sounds great, Benjamin. Yeah, here's that phone number, 877-249-6900, 877-249-6900, or text the word SoundPath to 600-700. 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Be back with more of Sound Path to Retirement with Ben and Benjamin in just a moment. Segment three is called Quiet Wealth, Loud Decisions. We'll explain what that means coming up next. Stick around.
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6: I'm Tom Brock. A 17-year-old pleaded not guilty Friday to charges connected to a shooting involving an undercover police officer in Seattle. The boy is accused of being the getaway driver, as we hear from Cairo 7 TV's L. Thomas.
7: He is facing charges for unlawful possession of a gun, felony hit and run, attempting to elude an officer, and felony criminal assistance. Prosecutors say he was driving a stolen car in a police chase that involved two other suspects jumping out and shooting at an undercover officer. The judge ruled to keep him behind bars until his next court appearance in late September.
6: A baby gorilla born at the Woodland Park Zoo got some help coming into this world from doctors who usually treat humans. The Seattle Times reports the 5.4-pound baby gorilla delivered in May by cesarean section was the first for the zoo. Because of complications, a local team of human physicians was called in to help, including the chief of obstetrics and gynecology at Providence Swedish First Hill. C-sections for gorillas are rare due to the risks. The zoo says there have been fewer than a dozen performed in the world. A heads up for drivers, lots of highway closures to be aware of this weekend. The biggest, southbound 405 between Coal Creek and Sunset. Also, all the northbound lanes of the First Avenue South Bridge closed. The lower level of the Spokane Street Bridge is closed. And the Montlake exit from 520 also shut down. So if you get onto 520 from I-5, you're going to end up going across the bridge and paying the toll. Your Cairo News Radio forecast, partly cloudy skies, 22% chance of rain on Saturday, highs near 73, slight chance of thunderstorms as well. Sunday, cloudy and then partial clearing, 74 degrees will be the high. 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
0: And we're back on the air. Welcome back to the show. This is Sound Path Through Retirement. I'm your host, Gary Nolan, here to help you take charge of your money. Ben Koval, Matt Liebarger, Benjamin Farrow. Matt is off today. They're all with Sound Path Retirement Strategies, which is a fiduciary firm, by the way. Some of the strongest retirement plans are not flashy. The challenge is that quiet wealth still has loud decisions. Now, taxes, spending, family expectations, health care costs, and the temptation to upgrade lifestyle after decades of discipline. So why does quiet wealth matter for people near retirement, guys? What are we talking about here?
1: Yeah, so quiet wealth is the idea that you're making money decisions, not around status, not around flash, yeah, but just around what makes sense for you individually. And everybody's going to be different, by the way. You know, one of the more common questions we get is, how am I doing?
2: Yeah, how do I compare?
1: How am I doing?
2: Yeah.
1: Right? And the answer is always, you're doing as well as what you need, right? Like, yeah, if you need an income number and you can get there with what you've got, then you're doing fantastic.
2: Yeah.
1: Right. And so I'll have some clients that come to me and I show them an income number starting off at $5,000 a month and they go, fantastic, I'm doing great. Yeah. I show another client $20,000 a month and they say, I can't live on that. Yeah. That's just not possible. Right. So yeah, everybody is so individual and there's not a right and wrong here. But when it comes to quiet wealth, and a lot of clients inherently know this, right? When you were working and you were saving, when that new car came around, did you buy it? Or did you say, well, my Toyota's fine? Yeah, I don't really. Yeah, another example of this. So my grandfather, actually also my father's side. So going back to, I hope my father's not listening. love my grandfather. He's passed away a number of years ago, but he was a status guy. And so he came from not very much money, ended up being the first one in his family to get a college degree. And he became a teacher, an art teacher. And I've got some of his paintings, great artist. Did great for himself. And his wife was also a teacher. So they had some pension money. But what he would do is every year or two, he would lease a new Mercedes because he liked the status of it. Right. Yeah. And he would just get, taken to the woodshed here on these deals. I mean, he would lose so much money on trying to upgrade to these Mercedes. He gets so mad because people would steal the emblem off of his hood. And so he would then get detachable hood ornaments so that he can keep it was a thing. But he was all about flash and he didn't quite have the wealth to back up the true nature of it, but he just wanted the status of it. But I would say that the most successful retirements are ones that are built around the idea that I want to do what my bucket list always was, right? And if it's owning a Mercedes, great. Absolutely. If you can afford it, then, you know, get a Mercedes and that's fine. But the idea that you built up your wealth for a purpose and it wasn't necessarily to keep up with the Joneses, it was to make sure that you can experience what you want to experience. You know, I've got a client that has millions and millions of dollars, many millions of dollars. and goes shopping at Goodwill.
2: Yeah.
1: Why? Because he likes the idea that the money goes to job placements and a shirt's a shirt, right?
2: Yeah.
1: And so him, it's difficult because, you know, I'm telling him to go on a cruise and stop buying interior rooms with roommates.
2: Yeah.
1: Like, no, get yourself an experience here that you'll enjoy, that you don't have crazy people that you're needing to worry about. So there is a balance here between having a frugal mentality, but also being able to experience life how you want to experience as you get through there. And it's a very, very tough change. When you've been a saver your whole life, going to a spender is very difficult. And I get that.
2: Yeah, it's a mindset shift. But that's part of the confidence that we're trying to give to clients, is that they can see the money, that they know what they can spend.
1: Yeah.
2: I mean, I just had somebody I was talking to. They're heading back east for a family reunion coming up. And he's like, so you're telling me I need to spend more money? I'm like, well, you can. Like, given me what you've told me about what your expenses are and how much money you have, like, yeah, you should probably, I was like, I'm challenging you. You need to upgrade to first class. He's like, well, I got a window seat. I'm like, well, that's not the same thing. Like, this is your money. Like, this is something that you have saved. And look how you still have that money that's growing for inflation in the plan all the way to the end of life if you live to age 100. Mm-hmm. And so when you draw it out that far, well, now you can know, oh, I can spend this money.
1: Yeah.
2: Because I think so many people just harbor this, maybe even unconscious fear of running out of money. Mm-hmm. And so they're not really looking at them, they have this quiet wealth, but they just don't know what to do with it because they're scared that, you know, for whatever reason, what their parents have told them. And so they have this hesitation, and we want to put together a plan that's going to say, no, look, you can spend it. And there's the money in the later years that's available for you.
1: Well, I've had some clients, it's not necessarily about fear. It's about this idea of waste, right? So like airplane. Then I had a client that came back from Europe and I said, how was it? I said, it was great. I said, okay, what were the accommodations? Like, where did you go? And they ended up getting seats. It was transcontinental, right? And they were in the middle seats of the middle of the plane in steerage, right? So they were elbow to elbow with people. And I'm showing that, I'm giving them the income, right? I have an income structure for them. And they come back and say, yeah, we've got like $200,000 in our bank account because we're not spending that much. Guys, what are you doing? What are you doing?
2: Yeah, why?
1: And they said, well, no matter what, we're getting to the same spot at the same time. Doesn't matter if I have a coach seat or if I've got a first class seat, right? We're all landing at the same airport at the same spot. And I said, I completely get that. And you are 100% right. Have you guys ever flown business class though?
2: Right.
1: And they said, no, we haven't. I said, it is a game changer.
0: Yes.
1: Full lay down seats on a red eye.
2: You're rested.
1: It is very, very different. Yeah. And it is a relative cost for you. Right. It's not an absolute. It's not a percentage. It is a relative cost that you could absolutely absorb. And I said, if you keep doing what you're doing, that's great, but you're going to give millions of dollars to your kids. And guess what your kids are going to do?
2: Yeah.
1: They're going to spend it. They're
2: going to fly first class.
1: They'll have full laid out seats. And they said, oh, we haven't really thought about it that way. I said, look, my job is to tell you what your upper limit of spend is.
2: Yeah.
1: Spend it. Mm-hmm. We don't need to worry about rainy days. I build in the rainy days in the plan. Spend the money I give you.
0: 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They'll get back with you first thing on Monday morning. Get yourself all set up. No cost, no obligation. Get a better handle on your financial situation. What retirement mistakes can happen after years of good habits, guys?
1: Well, I think the biggest, there's a handful of mistakes and they go on different ends of the spectrum, right? So one of the biggest mistakes I find for clients entering retirement is not retiring soon enough.
2: Yeah.
1: That one is the most tragic for me. I mean, this is all we do, right? All we talk with are retirees. We don't have the 40-year-olds that we talk to or the 30-year-olds we talk to. So when we have a client that comes to us at 70 years old saying, okay, well, maybe I'm thinking of retiring now. We show them what the income looks like and they say, that's much more than what I need. Well, okay. If you knew this, would you have retired earlier? And yeah, probably would have retired earlier.
2: Yeah.
1: So you have just wasted some of the most precious, healthy years of your life working a job you didn't need to work. Yeah. And now your health is going to become a deteriorating factor for what you can actually do in retirement. And that is, to me, that's the one that breaks my heart. having these clients that come and just work past their healthy years.
2: Well, yeah, because you have situations. I had a neighbor who was super frugal and saved everything he could and built up a really big nest egg and was really proud of that fact. Yeah. He passed away in his mid-60s before he could actually really get into retirement.
1: Yeah.
2: And so, I think that is one of these things is that we definitely need to make sure we're looking at what do we want retirement to be? And let's look at it as soon as we can to see, can we move into it? Mm-hmm. That maybe we're actually not in a better off spot by continuing to work.
1: Right.
2: We might be better off retiring. Mm-hmm. We might even find more tax efficiencies now that we For can sure. step into retirement. Why are we still working? And when you see that aha moment, that light bulb that clicks, they're like, wow, we can actually do this. Mm-hmm. It's so rewarding to help them to see what those next steps could be and that they can get into retirement.
1: Well, and sometimes it's tough because I'll have clients that say, well, I like working. And sometimes that's true. I would say by and large, it's not.
2: Yeah.
1: So sometimes clients will actually mean it. I do like it. I enjoy the social interaction. I like working. A lot of times it's because you, especially baby boomers, I see this very frequently, is that they have their personality is tied to their productiveness and what they do for work.
2: Yeah.
1: Right. I mean, if you look at what was the introduction, you go meet somebody for the first time. Hey, how are you? What do you do for work? That was always the first thing. I'll say that millennials, that's typically not the first question that they get asked, right? It's different generationally.
2: That's changing.
1: And I know that can sometimes rub baby boomers the wrong way, that the work ethic they think is deteriorating in younger generations, which may or may not be true. I won't comment on that. But I will say that when you have your entire social and personality based off of a work experience, then of course you're going to say, I want to keep working because it feels like it is a complete change to yourself when you actually retire.
2: Yeah.
1: Now, I will say that I have never had a client that is retired that comes to me a year later and says, oh man, I wish I was still working.
2: Yeah.
1: I've never had never. That.
2: Yeah, that's
1: Even
2: right.
1: the ones that say, I love working and they retire, they say, a lot of times the comments I get a year later saying, I have no idea how I had time to work. How do I have time to work and do these other things that I want? Yeah. It is replacing what you have to do with what you truly want to do in your bucket list items. So I would challenge anybody who's listening going, well, I actually really do like my work. Well, do you like how easy the money's coming in? Yeah. That's a different thing. That's not liking the work. That's again, chasing a number and this quiet wealth thing that we've been talking about. Do you actually enjoy waking up every single day? Do you like going to the water cooler and talking with all these people? But do you like the boss telling you the things you have to do? Do you like the deadlines? You might not like a lot of what you actually do for work. And if that's the case, find out what the next step is. And even if you decide not to do it, a lot of clients that we have that do enjoy working, I like to create a baseline plan that says, hey, I will invest you according to the idea that you retire right now. And that gives you a safety net to be able to walk out the door whenever you need to. Yeah. And that type of safety net structure gives you the ability to go, okay, the stress is off financially. I can retire whenever I want, but I can still work if I want to. That's all perfectly fine. But let's at least start the process of getting to that baseline number and getting you an established plan that allows you to have that safety net to walk out the door. Now, if you haven't done any of that work, if you haven't talked to retirement specialist, Gary will give the number. Call us up. We'd love to talk with you. Completely complimentary reviews, what we do, what your income would look like, and what this actually means for the rest of your life.
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0: And welcome back to the show. It is Q&A time. I'm your host, Gary Nolan, back with us to help you take charge of your money. Ben Coble, Matt Liebarger, Benjamin Farrell. Matt is off today. They're all with Sound Path Retirement Strategies. As we get to our questions that our listeners sent in to us, I'm more afraid of outliving my money than I am of dying. We hear that a lot. How do I know whether the fear is rational, guys? What do you think?
2: Yeah, I mean, you're not alone if that is some of your fear. There's a recent Alliance-related coverage that talked about this, that, yeah, there's a lot of Americans are saying the same thing. And I have a lot of clients that come in, they're like, yeah, I want to make sure I have money in the later years. And, you know, they might not say that so direct with the words, but as you talk to them and they understand, you know, what retirement could be, that's always where the fear comes from. It's like, am I going to have enough? How much can I draw so that I have enough money in those later years? You know, and if you don't really understand and have a plan, then it's understandable to have some of that anxiety and fear. And that's why it's helpful to be armed with information. That's what takes away that fear and the anxiety, is just to understand all of the elements and how it can play out. And so then when you see what is an income structure, what's that withdrawal strategy, how are taxes going to be part of it? You know, understanding, you know, all the other considerations around insurance and estate planning. Now you're going to have a better understanding of how that money can play out and that it's going to be there and available for you for the years ahead.
0: Yeah, you got to get that written plan. I'm going to give you the phone number in just a couple of minutes. My spouse wants to spend more while we're healthy, but I keep thinking about a 30-year retirement. Who's right? I don't know. Who's right, guys? What do you think?
1: Both of you?
2: Yes.
0: Both of them, yeah. I mean,
1: as typical, both are correct in some ways. You know, when you look at the numbers here, a healthy 65-year-old couple, there is about a 20 to 25% chance that one of you will live past 95. That's huge. A fourth of a chance that one of you is going to 95. Life expectancy is around 85, right? 86 for women, 85-ish for men. But when you look at the combined likelihood, and so when you are 65 years old looking at a retirement plan, you need to make sure it's got legs. You have to make sure that you're not going to be running out of money at 85 or 90. And we'll have sometimes clients that come to us and say, well, I want more money while I'm healthy, so end my plan. Kill me off at 90.
2: Yeah.
1: And I go, here's the issue, is that if I end the plan at 90 for a structured income, then it means if you go to 91, you are selling your house. You have to. No option. Yeah. Do you want to move at 91 years old? Do you want a forced event like that? Or you have to live with the in-laws. So hopefully your daughter or son-in-law like you, or else what you gonna do, right? And so it's really important that you do have longevity planning. But I will say these things aren't competing questions. These are part of the same line of conversation, same line of planning. Spending more while you're healthy while also having enough to last for the end is all one conversation. And so what you do is you run the numbers. You look at how much you have total. You look at your other income sources. You look at inflation adjustments. And then you just let math decide how much can I draw with very conservative growth numbers. And if that all comes back to a number that lets you spend while you're healthy and lets you live till age 100 without running out of money, then great. Now, if one of those changes, meaning that let's say the income is not as much as you want for retirement, then that's where you start to go into a deeper dive and say, well, what do we want to do? Is there a front-loading element? Are we still working? How much can we save? We start to play with some of the elements to make sure that both can be accomplished. But it's really important these conversations get done in the same vein, in the same conversation. So that way there's not going to be anxiety from either spouse.
0: And you're not allowed to kill off any of your clients. I mean, that's not allowed. Am I right?
1: Of course not.
0: Did I say that? Just asking. No, I was just wondering. All right. We have a good balance, but I still check the accounts every time the market drops. Is that a warning sign, a little anxiety going on there?
2: Yeah, for sure. I mean, we have clients come in and they're like, yeah, I'm just monitoring my accounts and they've done great.
1: Short memories.
2: And they're like, yep, it has. How did you do in 2022? And so there are these cycles that it's going to go up and down. We see a lot of clients that they come in when we're first talking with them and they're talking about always checking their balance. But that's the important thing is what are your allocations and what's that intentionality has been saying? What do you need that money to do? How is that structured as part of your withdrawal strategy? And so as we put all of these elements together, that's a really satisfying thing to hear from a client is they've come and be like, yep, he used to check the accounts every day. He's not checking them anymore because now he knows how the plan's going to work.
1: Yeah.
2: He can go enjoy life. He's in his garage. He's working with friends, doing the things that he wants to do. He doesn't have to monitor because he knows that we've structured the investments in a way, the allocations in a way that the withdrawal strategy is going to stabilize what that income is going to be against all of the ups and downs that are going to happen in the market.
1: Yeah. I mean, I had a couple that I was having annual review with last year, and that's what she said. She said, I got to stop and just say, thank you. You gave me my husband back.
2: Yeah. Because he's not glued to the computer.
1: And he looked at me and said, yeah, I'm enjoying my life. I'm doing what I want to do. Right. And so that to me is the reason why I do what I do.
2: Absolutely. So gratifying. Absolutely.
0: The show is Sound Path Through Retirement. That's what you're listening to. I'm Gary Nolan, your host with us each week at this time. Ben Colville, Matt Leiberger, Benjamin Farrell. Matt is off today. They're all with SoundPath Retirement Strategies. I want to give you the phone number. 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You like what you're hearing. 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Next question, another nervous person here. Should we cut travel now because healthcare and inflation keeps making headlines, guys?
1: Great question.
2: Yeah.
1: When it comes to a retirement plan, a properly done retirement plan, these things do not change your income availability, right? So if you have your right allocations with your right time horizons, with the right types of investments, then when the markets crash, doesn't change anything. When inflation goes up, doesn't change. You know, the one thing you want to make sure you create, well, there's many things you want to create in retirement planning, but one of the main ones is a consistency. You really don't want to have a scenario where you can live large one year, but then you have to cut back because you have volatility that reared its ugly head for the next year. You want to make sure that you have your plan structured in a way that you have a baseline income that works for everything you want to do. Because again, if you are 65 years old, you go, oh, well, inflation's high, so let's not do something for the next couple of years. You're getting close to 70 then.
2: Yeah.
1: Time
2: keeps on ticking.
1: Again, the most precious commodity you have is time. You have to use it very, very well and effectively, especially as we get towards these later years in life. And it's not that 70 years old means you're dead. No, absolutely not. But you just have a higher likelihood of health becoming a factor in your travel. Yeah. And so as you build up a plan, make sure that the consistency is there to allow you to make sure that you already have inflation covered through the plan itself,
2: yeah,
1: that you have hedges for things like healthcare and that you've got scenarios where you're not overly exposed to market crashes. That way you can just keep doing these trips. You can still keep going where you want to go, do what you want to do, and everything works out in time horizon fashion.
0: All right. Time for one or two more questions. I like this one. Our adult kids think we're being too cautious with money. How do we explain that we're planning for the unknown?
2: Yeah, good question. And I think it's funny because I think there's two different ways that we can interpret this question. The first way that I thought is more or less what I told my parents. Like, it's your money. Go spend it. So, you know, make use of it. This is your retirement. I am not anticipating any kind of inheritance from you. So don't live a life in a way that you are limiting yourself in order to leave me something. But I think there's another way to interpret that. The kids want that inheritance. And so they're saying, oh, you're not aggressive enough in your investments.
1: Yeah, I have seen that.
2: And you're not, you know, you're not getting the 15, 20% growth every single year. And, you know, they want their inheritance. And so certainly you want to make sure you structure a plan and you have all of these elements considered, that you have the longevity that we've been talking about factored in, inflation factored in over those years, that you have that stability in your investments, that the income in the years that you need it is stabilized, and that you have some of that long-term growth also factored in. Because if you have decades, you can't just put it all in cash and, you know, these short-term funds. You need to make sure you have some of that long-term mindset for those later years. You need that combination of that. And so that's going to be different for every person. That's where we need to look and see how all of those pieces are coming together. So it's important that you are seeing how all of these elements fit. And if you are looking to leave some legacy, some of the inheritance, then you can. Then let's factor that into the plan and let's make sure that it's intentional, that the income is going to work for you all the way through the year, so that if you do have that longevity, you are going to be able to cover your costs and you're not going to have to rely on the kids to pay for long-term care or any of these other expenses that could come up. And then if you aren't able to spend that money, yes, your beneficiaries will be able to spend that money. And that's the key thing. Somebody's going to spend the money. So structure it in the way that you want it, that you have what you need. And then if you have anything left over, yeah, then that's going to be able to go to your beneficiaries and they can make use of it, whether that's your kids or whether that's a charitable organization that you are looking for.
0: By the way, time for one more question. We've got a couple of minutes left. If we're already feeling nervous, is protected income something we should at least discuss, guys?
1: Well, you should discuss it no matter what, whether you are feeling that you're nervous or not, because protected income, and protected doesn't necessarily mean you have to throw all your money into an annuity or you have to put it into a safe or anything like that, but protected means stable. And so when it comes to a paycheck, make sure that your paycheck's going to be stable regardless of what's happening out there.
2: Yeah. And so these are the things that if you are listening to these questions, if these are things that you are curious about how that applies to your situation, or if you have other questions and you have some anxiety about what a retirement could look like or any fears of what that's going to be, and you want to understand what that could look like for you, then reach out to us. Let's sit down and let's talk over your situation, understand what are you trying to do, that you have this intentionality. And then that can give you the confidence that you don't have to be making these decisions from your gut or how you're feeling, but that you can be armed with that information, that that confidence can carry you through. So Gary's going to leave the information. We look forward to talking to you.
0: All right. That sounds great, Benjamin. 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The folks at SOUNDPATH Retirement Strategies, back office does not work on the weekend. They'll get back with you first thing on Monday morning. That's it for today. I'd like to thank everyone for listening. Hope you found the information we presented helpful. Look forward to all of you being back next week. We'll have new topics and new questions right here on Sound Path to Retirement with Ben, Matt, and Benjamin. Guys, have a great weekend. We'll talk to you next week. Take care.
1: Thanks, Gary.
2: All right. Appreciate you, Gary.
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16: Health officials have identified a possible link between alfalfa sprouts and recent E. coli and salmonella infections. At least 55 people have been sickened across 15 states. ABC News medical contributor Dr. Alok Patel has what you can do to protect yourself.
17: Make sure you're following good hygiene. 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And if you do happen to get a stomach bug, you know when to see a physician or go get healthcare treatment. And that is if symptoms last for a long time, you have a high fever, or you see some blood in the toilet.
16: The potentially contaminated alfalfa has been linked to Everything Sprouts in Minneapolis, which is now issuing a recall. And a fisherman in Cape Cod says he and his client reeled in the largest Atlantic blue marlin

0: Minneapolis, which is now issuing a recall. And a fisherman in Cape Cod says he and his client reeled in the largest Atlantic blue marlin ever caught off the East Coast.
1: He leapt like 10 feet in the air, and this was like what I thought was a 900-pound fish. Ended up being 1,260 pounds, but all of that fish came blasting out of the ocean.
0: Mike Dubosky, ABC News.
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3: I'm Tom Brock. Firefighters battling a stubborn wildfire in central Washington have now returned back home to the Puget Sound region after 2 weeks of helping crews put out the flames on the slopes of the Cascades. The three firefighters, including a fire lieutenant, returned back to Central Pierce Fire and Rescue to report for duty. The district's Lieutenant Hash deployed as a strike team leader trainee on the front lines of the Little Giant Fire in the Intiat Valley. For 14 night shifts, that strike team protected homes and put out several smoldering hotspots that flared back up with no additional structures being lost. We are getting an idea this weekend on just how devastating the wildfires in Spokane were. Spokane County Assessor Tom Conis estimates it did at least $1 billion in damage, according to the spokesman review. That makes it the most expensive wildfire in Washington state history. It destroyed 833 homes. Lots of highway closures to be aware of this weekend. Southbound 405 between Coal Creek and Sunset in Renton shut down all weekend long. The northbound lanes of the First Avenue South Bridge also closed, and the Montlake exit from 520 also shut down. You'll be forced to drive across the 520 bridge and pay the toll if you get onto 520 from I-5. Tacoma's Soundview Little Leaguers win again. They held on Friday to beat Texas 4-3 in the Little League World Series after surviving a bases-loaded jam in the last inning. Pitcher Kason Workman got the final three outs. He spoke to ESPN.
4: I just thought, do my job, and it'll work out.
3: The boys advance to take on the Mountain Region tomorrow at 6 a.m. Your Cairo News Radio forecast, partly cloudy skies, a 22% chance of rain, highs near 73 degrees. Sunday, cloudy, then partial clearing, 74 will be the high.
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9: All right, welcome to the show, everybody. I'm your host, Kenny Michaels. It is great to be here today. Welcome aboard. It's what an exciting time to be talking about gold, huh? All right, the number to get me live, I'll go ahead and turn the phone lines on right now. The number to get me live, 888-961-0222. Again, 888-961-0222. Welcome to the show. Let's go. Let's go. Let's go. By the way, follow me on Instagram. Become a follower of mine, please. We're getting thousands of followers. Follow me on Instagram. You can go to Striking Gold with Kenny Michaels and follow me and follow this show. All right. You can also watch us live on YouTube, Striking Gold with Kenny Michaels. All right. What an exciting time. I told you last week the rally is on. Okay, the rally is on, the rally is on, the rally is on. Citibank came out 2 days ago and said, silver to triple. That's just like Bank of America. They said the same thing. $120 to $150 by the end of the year. That's the second bank calling for silver to triple. Fox News, big story this week. The rush for gold is sweeping the country. Wow. Okay. Yahoo Finance said gold is rallying due to deep

pocket buyers. Who are the deep pocket buyers? China and the United States. Trump even said, let's, you know how he says MAGA? You know, they say make America great again. Trump said we have MAGA 2. MAGA 2, baby. Make America gold again. That's what he said. Rand Paul, you know who that is, right? Rand Paul visited Fort Knox. Rand Paul then came out of Fort Knox and said, ready for this? Since 1971, the dollar has lost 85% of its value. And since 1971, gold has gone up 12,580% since 1971. Wow. Wow. And Rand Paul did a survey. He sent out some kind of a link. I want to say it was on X or something, where he asked Americans about, would they want us to go back to the gold standard? The response was overwhelmingly 80% of people want us back on the gold standard. Let's go! Gold is soaring. The rush is on. Here's my question to you people. The more money you make in the stock market, the more taxes you pay to Uncle Sam. The more money you make in gold, the less taxes you pay to Uncle Sam. And gold is outperforming the market. So if I said to you, make money, right? You can make money and pay less tax. You can make more money than stocks and pay less tax. Is that not appealing? That's what you do with your retirement account. You move it to physical gold and silver. Trump says, make America gold again. Rand Paul visited Fort Knox. We have a worldwide rally for gold. China just opened up their own Fort Knox. Market Watch says investors are chasing gold due to the rally and future numbers. Future numbers. 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Not only do you see the good looking Brad Pitt of Precious Metals, the sexiest man on radio, literally. But you'll answer a couple questions, and then your information comes to my email. And I personally will roll up my sleeves and help seniors protect their money with gold, take advantage of the rally, and keep most of the money, and stop feeding your uncle. Stop feeding Uncle Sam. Okay, stop. It's one thing when you're 30. It's one thing when you're 40. It's even maybe one thing when you're 50. But if you're over 50, hell no. Why are you feeding Uncle Sam? I'm a senior. I'm 64 years old. I know. When you see my face, you can't believe it. Can't believe that. You say, that dude is 64? No way. That dude is so, Kenny Michaels is so good looking. There's no way I'm 64. At least I don't feel like it. I don't look like it. All right. So one of the things that you have to realize about stocks is where they want you to be. You understand that, right? Because as long as your retirement account is in the stock market, which is rigged, then they know every dollar you have and they know how much to tax you. And then when the time comes, you have to dip into your retirement account. Uncle Sam says, dip in, baby. Let's go skinny dipping together, baby. That's what Uncle Sam says. We're going to skinny dip together. Only you're going to be skinny and they're going to be fat with your money. It's going to be fat dipping for them.
skinny dipping for you because you'll have nothing left. Think about it. But what if I told you you could invest in something better than stocks, that's real, that's outperforming stocks, that's making people a tremendous amount of money, keeping you private from the government, that's low risk, and then when you go take money out, you get to fat dip and the government gets the skinny dip. Think about that. Think about that, huh? That's why you move to gold. The number to get me live, 888-961-0222. I'm Kenny Michaels. This is Striking Gold. You know, the rush for gold is on. I mean, every article you see on the internet, the whole world is chasing the yellow metal. And now they're calling for silver to triple, Citibank and now Bank of America. Wells Fargo said the other day, listen to this. Wells Fargo said the other day, expect gold to more than double by the end of the year. China just opened up their own version of Fort Knox in Hong Kong. It's the Hong Kong Knox. Probably what it's called, the Hong Kong Knox. Okay? Or the Hong Fort Knox. Or the Fort Kong Knox. Whatever. Call it what you want. But it's driving up the price of gold. Everything China does is driving up the price of gold. That doesn't mean you have to run out go buy Kung Pao chicken. What I'm telling you, though, is follow what China's doing. Follow what China is doing. They're driving up gold. Get into gold. Think about it. Think about it. If China's going to drive up gold, and now there's a worldwide rush for gold, and Americans, according to a survey from Rand Paul, 80% of Americans want to go back to the gold standard. You don't think Trump sees that? Why do you think Trump audited Fort Knox? Why do you think Trump's obsessed with gold? Why did Trump say recently, make America gold again? Wow. Now, if you don't move to gold now, you won't be able to afford it in a few months. 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Okay. All right. Follow me on Instagram, Striking Gold with Kenny Michaels. Don't forget, join me on this journey, this wonderful, shiny journey of gold and silver. Join me on Instagram, Striking Gold with Kenny Michaels. All right. So on Yahoo Finance, I read something, and this is what I mentioned earlier. They said, the more you make in the market, the more you're eventually going to pay to the government. Because they know what you have. You can't get around them knowing what you have. So they know what's coming to them. Right? They know what's coming to them. What did Trump say? He said, he who holds the gold makes the rules. If you're in gold, they play by your rules. If you're in stocks, you play by their rules. That's how this works. It's no secret. The more you make in the market, the more you're going to pay in tax when you take it out. And here's the funny part. When your account goes up in the stock market and you're like, look, honey, my IRA is doing good. Uncle Sam says, look, honey, this lady's IRA is doing good. That's good for us.
They're looking through with a telescope. See, they got a telescope on your IRA. They're looking. They're looking. Oh, that lady's got $248,000. Oh, look at that. Now she's got $260,000. Oh, we're going to get more tax. But when you're in gold, gold's going up better than the market. Now you say to your husband, to your spouse, honey, honey, look at my gold account. It's going crazy. And Uncle Sam's like, where is it? Where is it? Where's the money? Where's the money? Kind of like, where's the beef lady from Wendy's? Right? Where's the money? You don't know where the money is. Where's the money? What happened to this lady's money? She had money in stocks. Now she has no money. Ah, because they don't know. You're in gold. They only see a little bit of what you have, not a lot of what you have. That's how it should be. Okay? And the fact that America took a survey with Rand Paul and 80% of Americans say we should go back to the gold standard. Wow. And don't think for a minute Rand Paul's survey didn't land in the hands of President Trump. I'm certain it did. Okay? Because Trump knows everything going on. And I'm certain it did. And that's just more enticing for Trump to know he has support of the American people to reset gold and make America gold again. Make America gold again. Okay? And so now the time has come. And that shocking statistic I gave you in the beginning of the show, if that doesn't make your hair stand up, then I don't know what will. Since 1971, the dollar has lost 85% of its value. Holy smokes. And since 1971, gold has gone up 12,580% since 1971. So at the same time that the dollar was sinking, gold was soaring. That's it. That's it. And now MarketWatch is saying investors are chasing gold due to the rally and due to future pricing. Of course they're chasing gold. There's nothing else to chase except gold. And if you're a single man, well, then hot ladies. Other than that, if you're a married man, chase your wife, right? But if you're an investor, chase gold. If you have a retirement account, chase gold. My goodness. Listen, Fox News says the gold rush is sweeping the country. Sweeping the country. 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That's crazy. So take your money out of the bank. 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Move your retirement accounts. Look, here's what you should know about why I'm so passionate about gold. Okay? When Joe Biden was president of the United States, at least we were told he was president. I'm not sure he actually knew he was president, but nonetheless. When he was president of the United States, I moved my IRA to gold. Actually, 2 days after he won the election, I moved my IRA into gold. Why? Because I knew where this is going. I knew that they want to take my money. I knew they want to tax me on unrealized gains. And I don't want to be taxed on that money. And when I take money out, I want to have the option to pay less tax, not more tax. I want growth, but give the government less. I don't want growth and give the government more. That makes sense, right? So I moved my IRA to gold 2 days after Joe Biden took office. I don't even think he knew he took office, but he did. Now, my account has exploded. Exploded. And I'm not at the age yet where I'm required to take money out of my retirement account. I could if I want, but I'm not at that required age yet. And I'll be better looking then than I am now. However, I'm like a wine. You know, what do they say? The older wine gets, right? The better it gets. That's me. I'm like a Chablis or a
Pinot Noir. Anyway, the point is my account's going up, up, up, up, up. And I know that when I take the money out, Uncle Sam's going to get less. That's how it should be. I've worked for that money for so many years. So the fact that Yahoo Finance is talking about the more you make, the more you pay in stocks. That's true. But he who holds the gold makes the rules. If you're in stocks, you play by their rules. If you're in gold, they play by yours. And that's how it should be. And the fact that we now are, gold is being pushed. It says the gold is rallying due to deep pocket buyers. Well, who do you think that is? That's the United States and China. Okay. Trump brings in $200 million worth of gold from Venezuela. Now he's going after the gold in Iran. Now he's going after the gold in Cuba. He can't have my gold. He better stay away from my gold. But he's going after the gold. Okay? So, if our president is obsessed, our president is on the cusp of doing something miraculous with gold. China's already started a reset up to $1.5 billion so far. The winner in all this is gold. That's the winner. And then when you're invested in gold, not only do you get the growth, but you get to keep more of it. And that's how it should be. So call Golden Crescent Metals right now, 888-406-6222. Again, 888-406-6222. Or go to kennysgoldquiz.com. 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It'll go to my email and I will personally help you. All right. The number to get me live on air, 888-961-0222. Ring up the phone lines now. If you have questions about moving your retirement account, now's the time. All right. And the other thing I want to mention, and we're going to be close to a break here, I would imagine. Yes? Yes? Okay. Well, anyway, all right. So one of the things I'm going to talk about now, and I'm going to get more into it when we come back from break, is this. There are many people who procrastinate. There are many people suckered by their financial advisor. And I'm sorry that I'm blunt, but I'm blunt about this, because what will happen is, at some point, those of you procrastinating moving to gold are going to call me and go, Mr. Michaels, you were right. I don't need that call. I don't want that call. I already know I'm right. I already know I'm right. See, Charles Schwab, Fidelity, Edward Jones, Raymond James, Empower, you name it, all have a vested interest in keeping your money. You know that, right? Because they're paid as a company and as a financial advisor. They're paid by something called assets under management. What does that mean? It means that the more money they manage, the more money they make. You understand that, right? So if I'm a financial advisor and I'm managing $4 million, I'm paid based on that $4 million every paycheck. But the minute someone pulls $500,000 away, well, now I'm only paid on $3.5 million. Well, that hurts my paycheck. So I'm going to do everything and anything and whatever to tell you to keep your money here. And the reason they don't want you to go to gold is because they can't sell you gold. Gold stock is not gold. Gold ETFs is not gold. Gold mining stock is not gold. It's paper. And so they are paid by what they sell that's paper. Picture this. Picture walking into a car dealership and you say, hey, I'm thinking about buying a new form of transportation. Guy says, well, we have Porsches here, sir. Yeah, these cars seem pretty nice. I'm thinking between this and an airplane. Well, number one, the guy's going to say, oh, don't buy an airplane, sir. Think about the fuel, the cost, the upkeep. Where are you going to park it? Your neighbors are going to complain if you're blocking the drive, if the right wing is blocking the driveway. Right? Don't do that. Well, maybe a plane's a better investment.
but he can't sell you planes. That's why he doesn't want you to buy one. He wants you to buy a Porsche instead. Now, some Porsches go so fast, there's some get airborne, they're like a plane. That's not the point. The point I'm getting at is your financial advisor can only sell you paper. You know that, right? You're not a dummy, okay? But this isn't their money. It's your money. Ask your financial advisor this question. See what he says. Ask him this. Say, hey, if my IRA keeps going up with you and I go to take money out and I'm hit with tax, a lot of tax, but if I move to gold, I'm hit with a lot less tax. If I keep my money with you, will you pay me the difference between what I'm paying in tax with you compared to what I pay tax in the gold? Ask him if he'd reimburse you. If the answer is no, get your money out. Get your money out. Because this is your money. This is yours. It's not his. And I love these people who say, Mr. Michaels, my financial guy. Oh, he's so wonderful. He's done me so good all these years. He hasn't done you anything. He has not done you anything. Okay? The market has done what it's done. Now, stop feeding Uncle Sam. Start feeding you. That's what seniors need to do. Call Golden Crest Metals right now. 888-406-6222. 888-406-6222. Or go to kennysgoldquiz.com and you get the Brad Pitt of precious metals to call you. I'm Kenny Michaels. This is Striking Gold. We'll be right back.

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1: I'm Tom Brock. Seattle Mayor Katie Wilson signed a new executive order Friday for a plan to reduce the number of people killed on Seattle streets. The mayor admits Seattle has so far failed to meet its Vision Zero goals. Her executive order aims to change that by better managing dangerous speeds and pedestrian crossings.
2: Families should feel comfortable walking their kids to school, biking to the park, taking transit, or simply crossing the street in their neighborhood.
1: Vision Zero was implemented in 2015 with the goal of ending traffic deaths and serious injuries by 2030. A baby gorilla born at the Woodland Park Zoo got some help coming into this world from doctors who usually treat humans. The Seattle Times reports the 5.4-pound baby gorilla was delivered by cesarean section. That was a first for the zoo. Because of the complications, a local team of human physicians was called in to help, including the chief of obstetrics and gynecology at Providence Swedish First Hill. The baby gorilla was born in May, came out all wrinkly with thick skin and dark hair. C-sections for gorillas are rare due to the risks. The zoo says there have been fewer than a dozen performed around the world. Heads up for drivers, lots of highway closures to be aware of this weekend. Southbound 405 closed between Coal Creek and Sunset, and the Montlake exit from 520 also shut down, so you'll have to go across the bridge if you get onto 520 from I-5. Your Cairo News Radio forecast, partly cloudy skies, about a 20% chance of rain, highs near 73 degrees, slight chance of thunderstorms. Sunday, cloudy, then partial clearing, 74 degrees will be the high. 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

0: on Instagram, go to Striking Gold with Kenny Michaels and follow me. I'd love to have you follow me. I'd like a shadow. Follow me all the way over. Follow me. Follow me to the restaurant. Follow me to the beach. Follow me to the men's room. Follow me wherever you want to follow me. Go to Striking Gold with Kenny Michaels on Instagram. Okay. The number to get me live, 888-961-0222. That's the number to get me live. I'm Kenny Michaels, Striking Gold. Welcome back to the show. You can go to kennysgoldquiz.com. It's the fastest way to get your IRA moved and the best way to get your IRA moved because you get me helping you. So that's always a good thing, right? You get the most passionate gold guy there is, okay? I want to spend a little time before I get back into this Rand Paul thing. This is huge news. Huge news. But before I get into that, I want to talk about something about people always ask me why Golden Crest Metals. And before I tell you why to call Golden Crest, let me tell you why not to call other people. Okay? There are so many gold companies, and this is where you, the public, you have to be careful and you have to do your homework. Please, I beg you to do your homework. I beg you, do your homework. Go to the Better Business Bureau. Type in all the places you're thinking about buying gold from. Type it in. And when their profile comes up, click where it says complaints. And look how many in the last 12 months and look how many in the last 3 years. So there are several online companies, one big one in particular, that has 200 complaints in the last 12 months. Now, here's my question. If you were Googling a restaurant and they had 200 complaints in the last 12 months, would you eat there? I'm betting probably not. Okay, next thing. If you were going to take your car to a mechanic and you didn't know where to go, so you Googled some mechanics and they had 200 complaints in the last 12 months, would you take your car there? No. In everything we do in life, we don't want to be serviced improperly. We don't want to be ripped off. We don't want to lose money if we can. We want to make sure we're not getting scammed. Elderly people get scammed all the time with crazy schemes. And so why am I saying call Golden Crest Metals? Not my company. I don't own that company. But I've done my homework. And one thing that stood out to me about Golden Crest Metals is that Bloomberg, one of the largest financial reporting institutions in America today, endorses Golden Crest Metals. Of all the gold and silver companies that are out there, why did they choose them? Because there were no complaints. And because of their business model and the way they do business, it's all about the customer. There is no way in hell I will put my name on a radio show telling you to call a company if they were a bad company. I wouldn't be doing that because that's a reflection to me. That would not only tarnish my reputation, it could tarnish my good looks. And I'm not willing to risk my good looks over any company. I spend too much time with the whole, you know, the makeup and the massage. And I haven't done the Botox thing yet. I hope I don't have to go down that road. All right. Anyway, the point is there's a reason why I tell you to call Golden Crest Metals. Because I know price-wise, nobody will beat them. I already know that. I already know from customer service standpoint, nobody will beat them. I already know from a silver promotion, nobody will beat them. I already know for their buyback, nobody will beat them. It's not about, they work as a volume-based dealer. It's not about how much they make on you. They don't make a lot on you. They make a lot because they have a lot of you. That's how it should be. Some of the pricing I'm seeing out there in the industry from other gold companies is literally ripping people off. Literally ripping people off. And so at the end of the day, this is why I tell you to call Golden Crest Metals. So I hope I've made myself clear. Do your homework. 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Okay? 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And my reputation speaks for itself, so I'll leave it there. All right, one thing I want to talk about is that Rand Paul thing. Okay, that Rand Paul thing was, I want to talk about that, okay? You need to know that he visited Fort Knox. He did a survey with Americans, asking Americans if they would want to go back to the gold standard. 80% of the gold standard people said yes. They want America back on the gold standard. Right after that, listen to this. Read between the lines. Right after that, Trump says, let's make America gold again. Wow. That comes out right after Rand Paul's Fort Knox visit and right after Rand Paul's survey. Right after. Trump says, make America gold again. Let's go. That's why you move your IRA. That's why you move your 401k. We finally, we've all been trying to find a way to have to pay less tax. We have to find a way to pay less tax. And now all of a sudden we finally found a way, gold and silver. Finally, this thing's taken off. The rally is here. The rally's upon us. By the end of the year, this is according to Wells Fargo. By the end of the year, Wells Fargo says, you ready for this? Here's what Wells Fargo says. I'll read it to you right now. They expect gold to double by end of year. Okay? They expect gold to double by end of year. Okay? End of year. So, you're talking almost $9,000 an ounce for gold. That being said, you're going to be priced right out. You're going to be priced right out of gold if you don't get into it now. If you don't get into it now, you're going to be priced right out of gold. Okay? What you can afford today, you won't be able to afford tomorrow if you don't move that retirement account. And then what happens? Then you're stuck in paper. And Uncle Sam loves you and you're hooked. You're married to Uncle Sam for life. That's it. You can be a victim of higher tax or a survivor of higher tax. That's up to you. Okay? It's not your financial advisor's decision. It's yours. It's your money. I read you all these articles. I tell you what's going on to show you where we're headed. Citibank came out and says silver's going to triple. That's the second bank now. Bank of America was the first, said the same thing. Fox News, the rush for gold is sweeping the country. Market Watch, investors chasing gold due to the rally in future pricing. Future pricing, you know what that means? Wow. Okay? Seeking Alpha says gold is rallying due to deep pocket buyers. You know who that is? China and the U.S. Okay? Yahoo Finance, China just opened their version of Fort Knox. Hong Kong Knox. That's where it is. It's in Hong Kong. They just opened it. Rand Paul visited Fort Knox. Verified everything's there. Rand Paul says since 1971, the dollar's lost 85% of its value, while since 1971, gold's gone up 12,580%. So all this talk about gold, gold, gold, silver, silver, silver, gold, gold, gold, all these articles, all these investors, all these countries, all these politicians, everybody's sweeping gold. Everybody's talking about gold. And you're invested in what was, not in what is. You now have an opportunity to invest in something that does better than the stock market and has more privacy to it. Allows you to keep more of your funds. Let's go. If you don't get into gold now and you don't get into silver now, folks, you're going to get priced out. There's a $1.5 billion reset of gold going on right now in China. Listen to this. Listen to this. Korea, who hasn't bought gold in 13 years, just bought 13 tons of gold last month. 13 tons of gold. And Korea hasn't bought gold in 13 years. Why are all of a sudden they buying gold? Because they figured it out. They realized, oh boy, guess where we're headed? Guess where the world is headed? Okay? There's a worldwide rally for gold. And silver. There's a rush for silver for manufacturing and a shortage of it. Okay? Last week, I played a video of Kevin O'Leary. And he said, people ask him, should I invest in gold? Okay? I'll play it for you right now if you want to hear it. Listen to this.
1: You know, people ask me all the time, should I invest in gold? You should always be investing in gold. Gold goes up in value. That's proven for thousands of years.
0: Okay. He said everyone should invest in gold. Gold goes up in value and it's proven for thousands of years. Now, listen to this. The stock market ain't been around thousands of years, number one. Number two is when that gold goes up, you keep more of your money. When your stocks go up, Uncle Sam gets more of your money. Your choice. This is why I'm against when financial advisors don't tell the truth. This is the biggest issue that I have. I have no knock on a financial advisor. That's the job they do. Fabulous. But if you're really managing someone's money, you should be honest. Have high morals, high ethics. You should be honest. Based on their age, where they should be. Not where your paycheck should be, but where the customer should be. Thus, why Golden Crest is who they are. Thus, why who I am. I am a senior. You understand that I've seen gold companies rip people off. I've witnessed it firsthand. I can't tell you how many people have gone to other gold companies because somebody famous was advertising for them. And they ended up getting ripped off. Look, one of the largest gold companies out there, what was it, a month ago? I think William Devane was advertising for them. They filed bankruptcy. They left all their people that were buying gold holding the bag. Why did all those people buy from that company? Because William Devane came on TV and said, buy from these guys. I buy from these guys. Wah, wah, wah. He's paid to say that. And now all those people lost their money. 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Okay? Golden Crest Metals is where you want to be. 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All right. We have a few minutes. Still 5 minutes. Yes. Okay. So I'm going to spend this last 5 minutes talking about cash in the bank. So you've heard me say week after week how cash in the bank, I think the whole federal banking system is a scam. That's what I think. It's a government scam. Why do I say that? Well, think about it. You walk into the bank, you have some money. The bank says, oh, put your money in a CD. We'll give you 3.5%, 4%. And you say, oh, that sounds good. And so they tie your money up for a year or 6 months. They tie your money up. You can't use it, can't get to it. And they give you 3.5%, 4%. And you think, oh, I hit Powerball. And then the year is up. You take your piddly little 4% and your money, and then they send you a tax form. Now you have this interest form, tax form, that you have to that tells the government how much you made of that 4%. Then you give it to your accountant, and you pay tax on that 4%. So that 4% became 1.75%. What a scam! It's a government scam. It doesn't benefit you. It benefits the government and the bank. The bank pays you interest, right? Then they write that interest off on their taxes as an expense. You're an expense to the bank. How does that make you feel? Here's a question. How many of you trust the federal banking system? If the answer is I don't, here's my comment to that. Do you always raise your household to give money to people you don't trust? Okay? So again, if you don't trust the federal banking system, do you trust God? If you trust God, move to his money. That's silver and gold. Do you know instead of tying your money up in a CD at a lousy 4%, you could take that money, buy gold, you'd be up 40% in the last year. With silver, you'd be up 73% in the last year. Did you know that? And there's no tax form. The gold sits in your home and goes up in value. And nobody knows you have it. There's no scam. You're not an expense. You're a customer. And you're someone that wants to make money. You don't want to be someone's write-off. Right? You're not someone's write-off. I'll be someone's write-off one day when they write me off. When Jesus calls my name, then they'll write me off. My name will come down to the dash on the tombstone. It's the dash that matters. Not the year we were born or the year we die. It's the dash that matters. And that my dash is going to be in gold. I already told my wife, when you bury me, you make that tombstone and you put born on this day. This year, dash, and that dash should be gold. And then I want died this day, this year. So when people go walk by my tombstone, they'll remember that's the dude that was on the radio. That's the gold guy. That's the doctor of gold. And the prescriptions I write are for gold and silver. Not to keep you addicted to paper. The doctors at Schwab write prescriptions to keep you in paper so the government gets more tax and they get big commission checks. The doctor of gold writes prescriptions in gold. And the doctor says, call Golden Crest Metals, 888-406-6222, 888-406-6222, or go to kennysgoldquiz.com. Folks, if you go to kennysgoldquiz.com, nobody fails the quiz, so calm down. If you're one of these people that was a bad test taker in school and you're thinking, oh my God, I'm going to fail this quiz, trust me, my one-year-old grandson, Cooper, takes the quiz and he passes the quiz. So you won't fail the quiz. Just go there, answer a couple of questions. It'll come to my email. I will roll up my sleeves. And I will use this same passion on the radio to get that retirement account, that cash into physical gold and silver. And now you keep your money. Praise Jesus for that. Ladies and gentlemen, we as a country are on a major gold rush right now. There's no end in sight for this. Silver as well. Bank of America is a large bank. Citi's a large bank. They're calling for silver to triple. Wells Fargo saying gold's going to double. JP Morgan saying gold's going to more than double by the end of the year. There's article after article about how The whole world is moving to gold. Our country is sweeping in gold. Rand Paul did a survey. 80% of Americans want us back on the gold standard. He sent that survey to Trump. And right after that, you know what Trump tweets? Ready for this? Make America gold again. MAGA 2. MAGA 2. Make America gold again. 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I'm Kenny Michaels, the Brad Pitt of precious metals, the doctor of gold. Okay? This is Striking Gold. God bless. We'll see you guys next week. Bye-bye.

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20: KVOW. ABC News. I'm Mike Dabusky. The U.S. leveling new 50% tariffs on Canadian goods after trade negotiations with that country fell apart overnight. Ontario Premier Doug Ford.
21: We need to fight these tariffs, tariff to tariff, dollar to dollar. And I'm glad he didn't sign that deal because it was a bad deal. It was a bad deal for Ontario. It was a bad deal for the auto sector, the steel sector, and manufacturing sector.
20: Earlier today, Canadian Prime Minister Mark Carney announcing that Canada will institute retaliatory tariffs starting on September 8th. In other tariff news, some ranchers are voicing opposition to the president suspending tariffs on imported beef yesterday in an effort to reduce costs ahead of the midterms. And Tropical Storm Mocha is not expected to be as strong as Hurricane Lala from last weekend. Even still, the storm is expected to bring heavy rain to Hawaii's Big Island, 15 inches in some areas. This is ABC News. The first week of testimony in the trial of Dwayne Davis is now over. He's pleaded not guilty to all charges in connection with the death of rapper Tupac Shakur 30 years ago. ABC's Sasha Pesnik has the latest.
22: On Friday, the interview Davis gave to Las Vegas detectives in 2009 echoed through the courtroom, an account that stayed remarkably consistent with the accounts he had given to a joint task force the year before. The jury also heard parts of the interview Davis gave for a documentary series in 2018, where he copped to his role in the killing again and even bragged that he's the only one alive that can really tell you the story about Shakur's death. He has pleaded not guilty and now insists that he's innocent. Sasha Pesnik, ABC News.
20: Sources tell ABC that Navy officials are considering stripping Doris Miller's name from a new aircraft carrier, replacing the Black World War II hero's name with President Trump's. Mike Dabusky, ABC News.
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24: I'm Tom Brock. $1 billion in losses. That is the latest estimate from Spokane County Assessor Tom Conis on how devastating the Spokane wildfires were, according to the Spokesman Review newspaper. Conis says that makes it the most expensive.

0: Spokane wildfires were, according to the Spokesman Review newspaper. Kona says that makes it the most expensive wildfire in Washington state history. The Old Trails, Autumn Lane, and Fairview fires that broke out August 1st destroyed at least 833 homes. Crews have just begun the process of figuring out how many other structures the fires damaged. Seattle Councilmember Bob Kettle is taking aim at Mayor Katie Wilson's handling of public safety. Citing a new poll showing voter concerns, Kettle says most Seattle voters want those cameras turned on because they help solve crime.
1: This has less to do with the system and more to do with those that are opposed to the system and those that have the ear of the mayor.
0: Wilson tells Cairo 7 TV she is staying the course, waiting for an outside review.
2: We're going to be getting the results of our privacy data security audit, by the end of September.
0: Some privacy advocates are concerned the cameras could be accessed online. Heads up for drivers this weekend. There are lots of highway closures to be aware of, the biggest being southbound 405 between Coal Creek and Sunset in Renton, shut down all weekend long for construction. Also, the northbound lanes of the First Avenue South Bridge closed. The lower level of Spokane Street Bridge also closed, and the Montlake exit from 520 also shut down. So if you get onto 520 from I-5, you'll be forced to travel across Lake Washington on the bridge, whether you want to or not, and pay the toll. Your Cairo News Radio forecast, partly cloudy skies, 22% chance of rain, highs near 73 degrees, slight chance of thunderstorms. Sunday, cloudy, then partial clearing, 74 will be the high. 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
6: Tammy Michaels, and I am the happiest place of the week, and that is sitting right here talking to you about home improvement. I am so excited to now be part of Como News Radio, and Wow, that was a flub. Part of Cairo News Radio. That tells you a little bit about my history that's just embedded in my gray matter. I am coming to you, and this is a change for me, but it's a good change. It's a welcome change, and it was an evolution to get here. And I want to welcome my daughter, Amanda Rossbrook-Doss, and she's sitting here, who looked like she was about to land a plane, waving her arms.
7: No.
6: Don't go to a dark side. Stay with the light. And I really, it's always fun to have Amanda to talk to you about interior design and home improvement. Amanda is my daughter, and I think collectively we represent three generations of interior design that comes from my mom. And it's just always been so exciting to work with you, Amanda. So welcome to Cairo News Radio. How exciting, though, to be here. And it is different. Let me tell you, this is a multimedia, and I'm excited to be part of this team. So excited. So welcome, Amanda.
7: Thank you.
6: You work on your own projects all the time, and I get to see a lot of them.
7: Well, you get to take all of my calls every time I have questions about them.
6: Well, but you get calls from me too, and for things you find. And I, you know, I want to talk about your background.

0: around a little bit. So Amanda, you know, when you were little, I mean, I don't know, maybe this happened in like fifth, sixth grade, when there were mini blinds being delivered that had to be fitted into someone's house, and they were delivered to our house. And you said, I can tell you one thing. I am never, ever going to work in interior design. You can keep that job for as long as you want.
1: That was my childhood trauma, was mini blind duty.
0: Yes, yes. And those windows being measured exactly, and the blinds fitting and working.
1: Being ordered properly.
0: Ordered properly, all of that. Oh, yeah. Yeah.
1: Here we are. And, you know, just to correct you, we're well on our way with our fourth generation.
0: Yes, we are. I almost mentioned it. I thought, well, that's presumptuous of grandma to say that, which is me. Yeah. So I'll let you talk about Bowie, because she really loves, she's my granddaughter. She's your daughter. Yeah. She has opinions.
1: Oh, she does. She's definitely got the Tammy Michaels gene in her. Spitting image of you. But she's feisty in a fun way.
0: I think so.
1: But yeah, she started designing her own homes on like Minecraft. And so I'm hopeful that she'll continue the tradition.
0: It is the tradition. And I really want to say that it's fun to listen to her and talk to her. And in your house, she has her own art studio that you guys set up in your basement. And she is constantly down there working on all manner of things.
1: Glue gunning things, air spray painting things. And yeah, it's good to have a contained space.
0: It is. It is. And I want to talk a little bit about your personal background, Amanda, because it is fascinating. And so there came a period, you did at one point even work for Sound Kitchen and Bath.
1: Yeah, I got to help out there for a bit. That was awesome.
0: Thank you. And you did such a great job with us. And I'm so grateful that we had the chance to work with you. But then you moved to L.A. It was like there was just this day that you said, I need to go spread my wings. You didn't say it that way. Those are my words. But you went to L.A.
1: Yeah, I went to L.A. And I think I was well underway with the kitchen and bath industry. And I was in a showroom there at the Pacific Design Center. And I hated it.
0: We affectionately refer to that Pacific Design Center as the Blue Whale.
1: Yeah.
0: It's,
1: and
0: yeah.
1: Then one day this man came in frantically asking, how quickly can I have a kitchen made? And I said, like 6-8 weeks. Why? And he's like, oh, that's way too far out. And I'm like, what are you working on that you need a kitchen so quickly? And it was for a movie. And that's when I was really interested, because I'm thinking, you can do these projects and just be done with them right away. I mean, because at that time we got to work on some fun projects. We did, I think back then it was like Brad Pitt and Jennifer Aniston.
0: Yes.
1: Halle Berry.
0: Halle Berry. Yes.
1: Closet. But they went on for like 9 months, over a year, some
0: yes.
1: of these. So it was really cool to think that you could do much shorter projects. And also, because you never really needed to worry about how comfortable something was, as long as it looked good. And
0: so true.
1: And you didn't even need to worry about what was happening off camera. Like the drapes could be taped up out of frame.
0: I was just going to say that. You came and helped us sell one of our houses, and you were helping us stage it. And then I was working on the drapes in this house, and you go, oh, you're putting way too much effort in this. We use duct tape to put those up where they belong. I'm like, what? Who are you? How did you escape here and start doing duct tape for drapes?
1: Well, you know, really what I became the specialist in was on these reality shows, where the challenge is that you're packing these people in a mansion and filming them for like a month.
0: You get to tell whose mansion.
1: Oh, lots. I mean, I don't know. Are you referring to Paris?
0: Paris Hilton.
1: Well, technically that wasn't her house.
0: Yes.
1: That was for the show Paris Hilton's My New BFF. But I did decorate Nikki Hilton's house in Bel Air for another show, Celebrity Rehab and Celebrity Fit Club.
0: Celebrity Rehab with Dr. Drew was really interesting to me. And his office was like this trailer.
1: Yeah, it was a double wide. because he wasn't allowed to legally practice his medicine in another facility. So we just had to set up our own in the parking lot. But I really became an expert in decorating a 10,000 square foot mansion in like a 2 or 3 week period and then wrapping it all up. And you had to have the house in somewhat of a decent condition to like not be charged a whole bunch of fines and things. And so like we would faux finish like floor on particle board pieces to look like mosaic tile. And then as soon as the show is done, we just pull it off the ground and
0: away you went.
1: Yeah.
0: I mean, it was so interesting to me to see what you did and how visual it was. The other thing is that while you were in California, I have to mention a few of the friends you made, one in particular that I got a phone call, and I'm just kind of giving a little background color, as we like to refer to it, of the texture and the people that you knew while you were there. And there was one where you called me and you said, "Mom, do you know who Debbie Reynolds is?" Mm. And I was like, "Do I know who Debbie Reynolds is? You mean like Singing in the Rain and Unsinkable Molly Brown?" And you were, I'll let you take it from there. But there was a reason that you asked me.
1: Oh, well, yes. There's my mother name dropping.
0: I am. This is when she's gone now. They're both gone.
1: I know. Okay. Well, it is relevant in this case in a way. Carrie Fisher was her daughter that I was friends with. And Carrie planted me next to her mom to entertain her at a dinner once. And it was incredible to get to spend time with Debbie. But what's so amazing about those two is how close they were.
0: They were.
1: And it reminds me a lot of yours and my relationship.
0: Me
1: and
0: too.
1: How they had properties that were right next door to each other, and it was so important to them to get to be near each other all the time. And you know, if we aren't in the same place, then we are most likely, you and I, talking 3 times a day.
0: Oh yes.
1: So
0: absolutely.
1: And it's so heartbreaking, but also so beautiful that when Carrie did pass, that Debbie died like 3 days later.
0: Yes.
1: She didn't have to be that, go that long without her best friend.
0: It's so true. It is so true. And I loved getting a glimpse into their life through you and your time in that industry. And just to share a little bit of our similarities for people who are new to listening to my program, my dad, when I was growing up, worked for the motion picture industry, and he was an electrical engineer, but he specialized in something that didn't even have a name back then. And this was in the 60s and late in the 60s and into the 70s. And they would eventually call what he did special effects, but he was this electrical engineer. He worked on things like TV shows, of course, and he worked on Gilligan's Island and the Munsters, and he was always fixing
1: John Wayne.
0: Oh, yes, yes, yes. And he would, movies. And then what they would do is when they would, shows would go on hiatus, then he'd work on motion pictures. So he went on to work on Sound of Music, and he would come home for work with these stories. And he said, you know, "I about had a heart attack at work today because I was so afraid we were going to, electrocute the actress who was singing and dancing in the rain, not Debbie Reynolds, and it was for Sound of Music. I am 16 going on 17. And he did the lighting for that.
1: Oh, wow.
0: And so, you know, it was things like that, that then when you did what you did, it was relatable to me. I never worked in movies, but you did and he did. And it was very interesting to me. And I think this is going to be a great discussion. If you want to be a part of it, call us at 888-973-5476. And yes, we are on Cairo News Radio. And it's a thrill to be joining you today.

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0: we are back. And I am so thrilled to be here on, for me, my new show on Cairo News Radio, Inside Out. If you're just finding us, if you're just joining us, thank you for taking the time to stop and listen. And today I have my favorite interior designer on air with me, and it happens to be my daughter, Amanda Rossbrook Doss. And I thank you so much, Amanda, for coming in. And you've done things that I've never done, and you're doing things now that I'm not doing at all. I work, you know, at Sound Kitchen and Bath, and I've also manufactured flooring for Pet Decorator, our waterproof, pet-proof floor. But you've gone, and your design is so fascinating to me. So I want to talk about some of the recent things that you've done, because it's really interesting to me. You did some commercials, and I think that was different.
1: Yeah, I worked in the entertainment industry for 12 years in LA, and then I ended up moving up here to Seattle again, and
0: I was thrilled.
1: Yeah. I got to work on some more residential and commercial projects out of the entertainment industry. After you have a child, it's too much. I mean, those were like 12, 18 hour days, and I just didn't want to do it anymore. So, got to work on, a trailer park resort.
0: Oh, can we please talk about Hicksville?
1: Yeah.
0: Okay.
1: Joshua Tree.
0: In Joshua Tree. Talk about this, because we as a family went out there with a bunch of friends that were all friends, your friends who became my friends.
1: I highly recommend everyone doing this. It's Hicksville Trailer Palace in Joshua Tree, and you can rent out the entire resort, if you want to call it that, and each Airstream trailer has its own theme, and so I got to help with those. I mean, I really was just bringing the owner's vision to life on that, but it was a super fun project to work on. They were very quirky.
0: There's a zombie trailer.
1: We put Blake, my brother, in the zombie apocalypse
0: shed,
1: whatever that was.
0: I think I was like in the carnival one, or maybe circus, something like that.
1: Everything. I was in one that looked like a ship. It was very nautical. So yeah, that was fun. And then I got to work on some restaurants, and I did a hotel in Brooklyn recently. And now I'm really busy with my own projects.
0: So your life, I will say, took a dramatic turn. It did.
1: Yeah.
0: I mean, it just did. And you married now the love of your life. And
1: yes.
0: It's so true. And what I want to say is that I think the greatest compliment that Guy and I have ever received came from your now husband, Manavir. And Manavir, you know, said that he wanted to have a love relationship. There were elements, not exactly all the same, but, you know, things about it that he wanted that Guy and I, you know, our love for each other. We're 28, 29 years.
1: You guys are basically newlyweds still.
0: Yes.
1: It's amazing.
0: Yes, it's true. Yeah. It's true. Nauseatingly so. But I wanted to say I was so complimented, and I love him so much because he is such a family-oriented person. But also, he brings to you now property that you are, in fact, renovating and expanding and doing things. And your design acumen has just soared. I want to talk about a few of these.
1: Okay. So, you know, it's been a real adventure for he and I. You know, when it's our second life, if
0: yes.
1: you will.
0: Yes.
1: And we all come to the table with different stories and baggage. And this poor guy who, you know, doesn't like anything used. He really, he had just built like a whole giant mansion in Woodinville, and when he was separating, and then he lived in a really nice high rise, and he was about to move into this brand new condo on Alki, and
0: he meets
1: bachelor pad, and then he meets me, And the first thing I
0: And you have Bowie.
1: Yes, and I've got Bowie, who's 9 at the time. And when we decide to live together, I somehow managed to convince him to move into a house from 1990. But it's not just any house.
0: No, it was not any house.
1: You know, looking back at when I was small, I would sketch my dream house. And it just occurred to me recently that that is the exact house that we bought in Woodinville. That is now for sale, by the way. It can be yours. Polo club.
0: Yes. Yes.
1: With a pool, heated, great neighbors. But anyway, okay. So he was just dying with the fact that he's moving into this used house. And it helps that it had extensive remodeling. I mean, it wasn't...
0: Oh, come on. The kitchen was amazing. You know, big, huge Wolf range. Walk-in shower for days. Almost had its own zip code.
1: And now it's got two new fabulous bathrooms, thanks to Sound Kitchen.
0: Thank you.
1: And so then I convince him to get the house in Palm Springs, which is even more extreme. It's from 1956.
0: Your vintage side of things, but this is also a historical area. And again, it kind of goes back to my roots with the stars, you know, because I grew up in Southern California. And so the movie stars that when I was little, my dad worked with on motion pictures and television, they owned homes in the desert.
1: Well, it's funny you mention it because we have this adorable little house in the neighborhood called Twin Palms Estates. And it's like you're walking on a movie set.
0: It does.
1: All mid-century modern. And it was the first tract housing in Palm Springs. And so they're all 1,600 square feet. Debbie Reynolds had a house in that neighborhood.
0: She
1: too,
0: did.
1: Down the street. But anyway, so now this poor man has signed up for this historic home, and it's protected as a, it's in the National Registry of Historic Places. And so that helps because it is in good condition and it needs to stay that way.
0: But it's stunning.
1: He's like, this is so old. I'm like, I'm sorry, honey. But I mean, he loves it too. He's embraced it with open arms.
0: And then
1: our lives were going so well.
0: So well.
1: And then my ultimate dream home that I've been obsessed with for 30 years.
0: You have to talk about how you saw it. You would walk around it.
1: Yeah, I would walk past it in Volunteer Park and I would just...
0: push Bowie in a stroller.
1: Stare at it and just... I never would have manifested this house. But when I saw it was for sale, I freaked out and I called my poor husband again. And I'm like, honey, you're gonna die.
0: And he's thinking,
1: and
0: he's okay.
1: Like a suburbs guy. And he, again, still coping with the fact that he has a mid-century house. And now I'm asking him about this 1909, another historic home.
0: It is a magical house, though.
1: I
0: you know, to this day, I mean, you guys haven't had it that long, but and when I stay there with you, and Guy and I stay there with you in Menevere, what's interesting is people stop and take photos of this house
1: all the time.
0: I
1: mean, I used to,
0: and I don't blame them.
1: It's just
0: it's the Parker
1: Ferson Mansion. Parker Ferson House.
0: And, yes.
1: Yeah. It's got a lot of history.
0: Huge columns. Big white columns up on Capitol. It is just so stunning.
1: Yeah. It's like
0: a lot of people think... means we're heading to a quick break. And then when we come back, we have a lot more things we're going to talk about, including I want to talk about where people can find fabulous salvaged items if they're into this sort of restoration themselves. We'll give some of our favorite, what I call haunts, when we come back. But I want to give out our phone numbers, 888-973-5476. And we want you to give us a call. I'm sure you want to join us in this conversation. It's a lot of fun.
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3: I'm Tom Brock. Two people are dead after a shootout in an Olympia parking lot. According to the Olympian newspaper, police believe the pair agreed to meet in a parking lot just before midnight Friday on Harrison Avenue near Division Street to hash out a disagreement they had earlier. Both ended up pulling guns and shooting each other. Officers say a 20-year-old died at the scene. A 17-year-old boy made it to Capitol Medical Center with a gunshot wound, but he died later as well. An Oregon murder suspect is in police custody after he was arrested as he was leaving a restaurant in Cedro Woolley. On Wednesday, just hours after police say he stabbed a woman to death in Eugene, he showed up with a shotgun at Cascade Pizza, ordered some food, then borrowed a phone to call 911. Dispatchers say he made nonsensical statements, then called again, threatening to harm himself and others. Trent Gardner lives next door and spoke to Cairo 7.
4: I ended up getting a call from my mother, who lives just right down the road, two houses down, and she had gotten the evacuation call that there was something going on.
3: Managers locked the man in the restaurant's beer garden. Then police arrested him after he jumped the fence. Family members say he was in a relationship with the 44-year-old woman who was stabbed to death in Oregon. Police are looking for a driver who they say hit and injured a motorcyclist on Highway 99 early Saturday morning, then drove away. This happened around 1:30 a.m. near the Des Moines Memorial Drive exit. So far, there's no description of the car or the driver involved. Your Cairo News Radio forecast, partly cloudy skies turn to overcast with lows near 61 degrees overnight. Sunday, partly cloudy and highs near 74. I'm Tom Brock, Cairo News Radio.
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0: And we are back, and we are going to talk about lots of things in our next half hour that we have together. And I want to make sure, if you have any kind of question about interior design, home improvement, construction, I am a licensed bonded general contractor. I am the owner of Sound Kitchen and Bath, and I am the inventor of Pet Decorator, just gorgeous flooring that holds up to your pets. So, but if you have any kind of question for Amanda historically about the homes she's worked on, or also just, I think, any information about lots of things, because Amanda knows every salvage place to go to find historically relevant and also interesting one of a kind interior design. They're not accessories to me. They are actually moments and pieces of history that when they're incorporated into a home, they now don't look like everybody's home. They can actually look like your own personality. And I love that you bring those sorts of things. But let's talk a little bit more about the Parker Fearson house. Because let me tell you, can I just mention the moldings in this house?
1: Moldings for days.
0: 4 days. And they are old growth mahogany. I mean, there's just no getting over these things. And I think they're 2 feet from the baseboards and the ceiling moldings.
1: Same thing. And the flooring is the Tiger Sawn Oak.
0: Yes.
1: It's just, I mean, and it has been kept in such perfect, pristine condition. It's very obvious. It's been well cared for.
0: Loved.
1: And honestly, I didn't even care what it looks like on the outside. I've loved it, or on the inside, because I had loved it from the outside for so long. But it just blew me away when we got to see it. And so
0: when you guys bought the house, I'll mention something that I kind of overstepped. I admit it.
1: What did you do?
0: Well, you know, because I can't help it. You know, I'm your mom. And so I'm all worried because I know all the things that are wrong with old houses. And I did an interview with Norm Abrams from This Old House. Mm-hmm. And he had written a book, Norm Abrams' New House. And the first question I asked him was, why does Norm Abrams have a new house? And he said, because I know everything that's wrong with old houses. And so I've worked in this industry in Seattle so long that I brought over to your house. I just announced to you, I'm bringing over one of my favorite historically restoration contractors, and he's going to inspect your house, whether you like
1: it
0: or not.
1: We were very thankful for that. Because it was definitely a very scary purchase to make, especially for my poor husband who likes only new things.
0: and I will say that that Kyle, and he's going to be a guest someday here too on my show, and he restores old homes. And when he called me and he goes, Tammy, I'm not kidding you. Everything about that house has been restored so carefully.
1: There is still a knob and tube.
0: Yes.
1: Electric throughout some parts of the house.
0: Yes.
1: And yeah, so a lot of the Tammy Michaels calls you get from me in the last 6 months have really been on how to not break this house. I'm so scared. I mean, we just need to keep it the way it is, really. Well,
0: and what he said is, you know, knob and tube wiring, people are afraid of it because it looks kind of scary. But he said it's been maintained. And it's also the things that they have integrated into the home, they have done masterfully. And I just, everything about that house. But I'll let you continue.
1: Oh, yeah. Well, I mean, now it's just because we bought it furnished.
0: Yes.
1: Which was
0: I waited on that too.
1: Yeah, you helped us quite a bit because if we wanted to get this house as quickly as we wanted it, the only way that was going to happen is if we bought it furnished. And to do that to a designer, to buy a furnished house, is like just a stab in the heart.
0: I'm shaking my head, which people cannot see.
1: Where is my blank canvas to work with? And but you know, my mother said, this is fine. You can take your time and find all the right pieces and without being in a rush. And it's like, oh no, I can decorate a mansion in a rush. Trust me.
0: Do you know who I am? This is what I did.
1: I know.
0: I'm like, I'm not condemning what you did, but finding things that are going to fit. I mean, just the area rugs in this home, they are so
1: massive.
0: Massive.
1: I mean, yeah, it's going to be hard finding replacements for some of those, but no, and like the fireplaces there.
0: Oh yes.
1: We talked about the molding. The kitchen was redone, and so that is very cool. It's got a very interesting oven stove
0: situation. An AGA.
1: The AGA.
0: Yes. Which I covet.
1: We walked in, we're like, what is that?
0: And I became familiar with it. Guy used to have an office in the London area. And one of his work associates home in the UK had this AGA. And it was a prized possession in the Surrey area where they lived. And that's where it's always on. And it's always warm. On.
1: There are no controls, no temperature controls.
0: No.
1: So you've got like the boiling burner and the sauteing burner. And then
0: cast
1: you've got
0: iron.
1: Four different oven temperatures that are always on. And
0: oven doors, multiple oven doors.
1: And the kitchen is not cold.
0: No, never.
1: It's definitely cozy, but it's, you know, authentic. It's period correct.
0: Yes. So I would say so. And also the kitchen design, I have no criticisms. It's so beautiful.
1: Yes, they did an amazing job. It got Tammy Michaels' approval.
0: Oh, yes, please. Yes. I also feel as if back to the moldings and the fireplaces. And at one point, somebody stole one of the fireplaces.
1: Yes. That is true.
0: It
1: and
0: is
1: that
0: true.
1: Is going to be a mission of mine. There is a this is really upsetting to me.
0: I can't. Don't ever do this to an old home, please.
1: Don't take a fireplace. I don't think that you should have to say that. But anyway, the first in part of that name of the house was he started a religion in the house.
0: Yes, he did.
1: And then after he died, it went on to be its headquarters for another 30 years. And so these people memorialized him in making the house historic and registering it with his name in it. And then they had a whole exhibit for his other favorite place in like by the Gorge, Columbia River area. And so they have an exhibit on him there. And these people took the fireplace
0: out.
1: And it's
0: out.
1: Just sitting on display in a museum. Like, it's not even that cute of a fireplace, to be honest, but it's the principle of the whole thing.
0: Well, I want to say that the fireplace in the room that when Guy and I stay in it, It's not cute. It's just massive. And, you know, I'm sorry, but Queen Elizabeth called and she's like, oh, by the way, I want my fireplace back. And I mean, it's massive. It is just, and mahogany. And the one they took in a side bedroom, because that bedroom is the Baron's room. So I feel complimented that we stay in that room from time to time. But the other one, I just can't believe that somebody did that.
1: The nerve. I'm on a mission to get it back.
0: You should be. And let's talk about, before we just wrap up on this house, I just want to talk about, because this is something up on Capitol Hill and Queen Anne and many other Tacoma. Mm-hmm. I'm very proud as an interior designer and working in kitchen and bath restoration. We actually have a whole team that is what they do. They work in historical restoration. When we get one of these projects for Sound Kitchen and Bath, we only bring people in it that are sensitive and they're not going to rip things out and move them to a museum. This is about restoration and maintaining the character. I'm serious. Yeah. And we have a couple of them right now in Tacoma. We have one that is going on right now up on Queen Anne Hill. And we've been working on this one for over a year because the restoration on it is so specific. And we love it. And we love those homeowners too. And so, yes. And I would say, not giving away too much information, but one of them is a pirate.
5: Wow.
0: And I know. It's true. It's very true. And it's so our clients that trust us with that, and you are now entrusted with your home. I just think it matters. And that's simply what we are saying about that.
1: I do care about the historic preservation, and that is an art form in itself.
0: It is.
1: I mean, a lot of these materials you can't even buy today.
0: No, you cannot.
1: But fortunately, our house came with an entire wall of shelves filled with little pieces and things for replacement of molding and little lighting fixture things, handles, poles. So I don't know. I have my own little salvage shop
0: archive.
1: Yes, exactly. To pull from.
0: Yes, it's true. And so I want to say that if you live in an old home and these things where you're cleaning out the garage and you're cleaning out the attic or the basement or whatever, find a place to save these things. And I would say that even about mid-century modern homes. And because we run into things, I'll tell you something that we run into that people don't value. And I'm going to throw this out there. And this is my opinion. The toilets in old homes.
1: Yes.
0: And especially some that people consider them ugly, like from, you know, and there's a Kohler Low Boys, and they come in avocado and mustard. And
1: I would kill for an avocado Low Boy in the Palm Springs house.
0: It's so true. And they're valued. And you can't get that kind of water to flush anymore. So value these things. Don't get rid of them. We're going to head out to a quick break. But when we come back, we're going to be talking about more things about home restoration, interior design, exterior design. And if you want to get in our conversation, you can. We invite you at 1-888-973-5476.

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0: 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We are in here air dancing to our music. That's what Amanda and I do. I would say your dance moves have always been better than mine.
3: No, I wouldn't say that at all.
0: Oh, I would. And I just also want to say that it's been so much fun for me. And we have more to talk about because in addition to the historical restoration that you've worked on and the, you know, television and movies and those things that you personally have worked on, now you are working on other properties around the country. And I mean, this is a, I'm just going to say it, Amanda, you are truly blessed. And we love Monavir that he has expanded your life. And
3: that he has such an open mind.
0: He does. Yes,
3: he's very supportive.
0: And you just went on a trip and you took your brother Blake with you and you guys went to Wyoming and Montana. And I got to see photos.
3: We just got back last night.
0: Yes.
3: Howdy, y'all. Oh my gosh. Okay. You know, when you go into some of these stores, these home decor stores,
0: yes,
3: and you're so immersed with it that you're like, I just have to have something from here for my house. I love all this whole vibe here, you know? And so like you buy a throw pillow or something and you get it home and you realize this does not go with my house at all. I just liked it and it did not make sense. But like, okay, similar to that, only on a more extreme scale, we're in Jackson, Wyoming, and realize this place is amazing. And
0: yes.
3: And when Bowie goes off to college, which isn't long.
0: Yes.
3: It's not far. We're probably going to be spending more time away from Seattle, and especially in the summer
0: but
3: months.
0: But you're never getting rid of Parker Pearson House.
3: Oh, never.
0: Never.
3: You're going to have to pry that house from my cold, dead hands.
0: That's so true. That's so true. So this is not a leaving.
3: No. But no. Just kind of a summer place to go or something. But,
0: yes.
3: We weren't looking, but then we were in Jackson, and it's just so great. It's just gorgeous, and I just love the whole vibe there.
0: This one house.
3: Well, no, but then.
0: Okay.
3: We went to Montana after that.
0: Yes.
3: And we're like, well, actually, Montana is even better in some ways. We loved it also. I mean, it's got a whole vibe. And so then we start looking at properties, and the one I was most excited about, you know how you talk about being immersed in your environment?
0: Yes.
3: I found this like salvaged barn from 1908, same period, but it was just a barn that had been replicated, recreated, rebuilt on this hill with a cool view out in Whitefish area. And I mean, what this woman did was just incredible. It was like a salvage haven, and how creative she was. And there were like seats that were bicycle seats with like the pedals on
0: okay,
3: them.
0: Okay, I'm
3: like,
0: going to tell you, when I first saw the pictures, and I think I've got a pretty eclectic mind, when I saw it, I mean, I just was like, what is going on here?
3: She's lost her mind.
0: Well, I just, you know, and what I said to you, I think is truthful. What I said was, this is one of these places that pictures are not going to do it justice.
3: I mean, what it did for me in seeing this house, and that was just yesterday.
0: Yes.
3: Was remembering how important it is to just think outside of the box. And I'm going to give a few examples of some things that this woman did that it makes me look at things I can do differently now. Like, for one, there's a, like this, instead of a chandelier, she had all of these like lanterns, these old antique lanterns, electric. Like, she had them turned wired for power as like their own chandelier of these hanging lanterns. So then she had the original milk tin can things converted into hanging light fixtures. And she had, you know, like this wrought iron antique bed that didn't have the posts on top, but she had these crystal doorknobs that were from that same farmhouse where the barn was, that, you know, she used those as the tops to this brass bed. And like, she had barbed wire sculptures made. I mean, it's just
0: okay. But I had to ask you about the rain.
3: What's that? The windmill. She turned the windmill into the fan in the ceiling.
0: The ceiling fan, because, you know, when it gets warm, and then to be able to turn on the ceiling fan, the old windmill. When you sent me the picture, I thought, I don't know what I'm looking at.
3: I know. You know,
0: we're going to put
3: this. We love salvage.
0: We do.
3: We, like, you and I could just spend all day going through salvage yards and thinking of all the creative things. But when I saw what this woman did, I just felt like such a slacker. It made me realize how many things were possible.
0: That when I saw this one appliance, because it was so old and unique, and I'm a kitchen and bathroom designer, I think I've seen it all. But when I saw this, I was like, is that a refrigerator or is that the oven? What is that? And you explained to me what it was, and she had it rebuilt. It was the oven range stove.
3: Yeah, what is this thing? It's a 1932 Glenwood SNJ cook stove. It came from the Vanderbilt estate in Vermont.
0: Wow. And what it will say is, it's not like when you looked at it, you thought to yourself, well, that came out of a castle. It was something that looked as if it was definitely beyond vintage, that it was an antique.
3: Yeah, she had it retrofitted and restored, and it's just...
0: We have helped people because we work with some companies that come in and they want to keep those 1950s ranges because of the look of them and the color of them, the enamel. And we've even helped restore one in pink that was pink. We helped restore one that was baby blue. And but this took the cake. There's I am going to share. I'm going to get this back up. I had an Instagram page that I'm going to revive. And it was because I love it. And that house, I want to put that up.
3: You should. I mean, I could go on and on, but I think you really need to see the pictures. It was just incredible.
0: It was incredible. And it was very rustic on the outside, believe me.
3: Okay, so speaking of salvage and things.
0: Yes.
3: Just as the show was about to start, you just casually mentioned there is an antique place in Seattle that I'm not aware of.
0: Well, now I'm doing...
3: It's like... What was it? Old Elegance?
0: Old and Elegant.
3: Old and Elegant.
0: And one of the designers at Sound Kitchen, Taj Moore, she became obsessed with this place. And she has found things for the design clients that she's worked with. But Old and Elegant.
3: And oh, wait a minute. What am I thinking? Don't tell anyone. They're going to go and buy everything.
0: That's
3: delete,
0: true.
3: Delete. No.
0: Yes. Yes. We'll edit that out for the best ofs.
3: Oh, my goodness.
0: Yes. But let's talk about the ones because you were the first person to take me to Earthwise.
3: Oh, yeah. We went to Earthwise.
0: Which is like the Mecca now in our family. How many things we've, you know, in our house that Guy and I owned in Burien, there was a sink that I got out of there. And Guy was, he was like, Guy's 6'3" and a half. So he was like, this sink is like at my knees. How is somebody going to wash their hands in here? And I was like,
3: Isn't it pretty though?
0: I know. We both looked at it. We were like, well, we're getting it restored and putting it in the bathroom because it's so cool. You were like, who's going to think it's cool? A 7-year-old that can reach it and wash their hands in it? But we did put it in the house and everybody did love it.
3: It worked well with our height.
0: We had
3: no problems.
0: You're 4'11". I'm 5'2". So, yes, we didn't see a problem with it. But I also, Earthwise is one. You've got a couple others.
3: Okay, so there's the Charles Antique Store that I love in Renton now.
0: I
3: think that one's pretty cool.
0: Yes.
3: Well, so don't go there.
0: Yeah, we don't want you to go there. Well, we're wrapping it up, though, Amanda. So is there any final words that you want to inspire people to not destroy old things in their homes?
3: Yeah. You know, I mean, I guess I'll just say that I'm addicted to Zillow. As I continue to look at homes, the ones that have the highest value to me are the ones that weren't screwed up, 20 years after they were built.
0: Yes, I agree. I agree. I argue to keep things in and restore them.
3: You don't have to go in the landfill.
0: No, you don't. And we both appreciate that. You've caused me to appreciate that more. So I want to thank everyone for joining us today. And I want you to check me out. I am Tammy Michaels. Check out my social media. And I want to thank everyone for joining us. Please make those design decisions with your kids, your pets, the people you love. Thank you for joining me.
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6: ABC News, I'm Mike Dubusky. There are new 50% trade tariffs now being imposed on a range of Canadian goods, including cars, steel, whiskey, even hockey sticks. Canada is vowing to retaliate with tariffs of its own in the coming weeks, and it's all after trade negotiations between the two countries fell apart overnight. Ontario Premier Doug Ford.
7: A tariff on Canada is nothing more than a tax on the great American people, and the American people are great. Not so much for the president, but we'll keep going.
6: U.S. Trade Representative Jamieson Greer, meanwhile, blamed Canada for the breakdown in talks. A 19-year-old named Carmelo Anthony is now facing up to 30 years in prison after a judge denied his request for a new trial today. He was convicted of stabbing another teenager to death at a track meet in Texas in April. Last April. And tens of thousands of people have been without power in Indiana for more than a week and a half now after heavy storms blew through the area, knocking down trees and power lines. This is ABC News. The FDA has okayed 11 new nicotine pouches to be sold at a higher nicotine concentration. Here's ABC News medical contributor Dr. Alok Patel.
8: Some people saying, hey, this is Philip Morris trying to find a different type of nicotine customer if people are smoking less cigarettes. But on the other hand, what Philip Morris and some advocates are saying is this might be a safer option for certain adults who are trying to switch away from traditional combustible cigarettes. But then again, on the flip side, what we worry about are the youth with that developing brain, kids who have never smoked a cigarette before and now finding Zyn pouches, which are easier and more convenient to use. They come in flavors such as mint, and they contain a very high concentration of nicotine.
6: A small aircraft crashed off the coast of Boca Raton, Florida today. A woman, the only person on board, was taken to a local hospital as a precaution, but is said to be uninjured, according to local authorities. No word yet on what caused the crash. I'm Mike Dubusky, ABC News.
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9: I'm Tom Brock. Two people are dead after a shootout that took place in a parking lot in Olympia. The Olympian newspaper reports police believe the pair agreed to meet there just before midnight Friday on Harrison Avenue to hash out a disagreement they had had.

0: turned back to Central Pierce Fire and Rescue to report for duty here. For 14 night shifts, the strike team protected homes in the Intiat Valley and put out several smoldering hotspots that flared back up with no additional structures being lost. A heads up for drivers, lots of highway closures to be aware of this weekend. Southbound 405 closed between Coal Creek and Sunset. Also, the northbound lanes of the First Avenue South Bridge and the lower-level Spokane Street Bridge both closed. The Montlake exit from 520 is also closed. A baby gorilla born at the Woodland Park Zoo got some help coming into this world from doctors who usually treat humans. The Seattle Times reports the 5.4-pound baby gorilla was delivered by cesarean section back in May, which was a first for the zoo. Your Cairo News Radio forecast, partly cloudy skies turns to overcast skies with lows near 61 degrees. Sunday, partly cloudy and highs near 74. I'm Tom Brock, Cairo News Radio.
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4: 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I am your host, Steve Summers. Before we jump in today, let me take a step back because I remember this conversation like it was yesterday. I was talking to Dr. Neil Levin just a few years ago, and I asked him, I said, Dr. Levin, if you were stuck on a desert island, what key nutrients would you take? Because, you know, it's confusing for us. There are so many vitamins out there. What is the most important one? If you're like me, I don't want to take 10 to 20 pills a day. I just don't. So anyway, Dr. Levin said, Steve, we're working on this. A few years went by, and folks, here we are today. And on the show to talk with us about that, Dr. Neil Levin is here. He's a chiropractor, nutritionist, and high-level advisor to Purity Products. Dr. Levin, I remember that conversation. I do. Welcome back to the show.
5: You know, that's funny. I remember that conversation as well, and you weren't the only one who had asked me that. I've had so many patients over the years ask me just about that. Doc, you know, if you were stuck on a desert island and you could only have one thing, what would it be? Or, Doc, I don't want to take... I'm giving them five or six formulas. Doc, I just want one thing. And this super pill is the answer to that question. I brought that question back to Purity Products and I said, look, this is getting unruly. I mean, I'm giving my patients a multi. I'm giving them fish oil and krill oil. If they're over 45, they need the CoQ10. Mm-hmm. All the multis are underpowered in terms of vitamin D. So I'm giving them vitamin D. The B12s and all these multis are wrong. Folks over 50, 60 can't absorb it. I'm giving them a B12.
4: Right.
5: And it was getting that they're walking out of here with a bag of pills and they're rolling their eyes at me. So I said to Purity, I'm like, guys, we got to come up with one super formula is what I called it. And they came back. It took them about a year to do it.
4: Wow.
5: And they came back with the super pill. And this is the answer. This is your krill oil. It's your fish oil. It's your CoQ10. This has got as much lutein, Steve, as an eye formula, a full 10 milligrams of a very high-end lutein. It's got the astaxanthin for the eyes. Wow. See, there's 2,000 international units of vitamin D. This has got the right B12 for folks in their 50s, 60s, 70s to give them that energy that they want. This is the answer. If you're only going to take one thing, hands down, the super pill is it.
4: Well, I remember the conversation very well. And to be fair, it had to have been one of those ding light bulb moments, right? I mean, this is actually huge because there is no other multivitamin on the market, at least I know of, that does this.
5: Yeah, there is none. And, you know, it's like, what do you need to take? Let's check the boxes. What do people have to take? You have to take an omega-3, whether it's fish oil or krill oil.
4: Check.
5: I like both because that's just critical for brain health and heart health, visual health. It makes your skin look great. It makes all the cells of the body work effectively. According to a recent study, 98% of us are low in omega-3s, you must take an omega-3. That's right in here. You have to take vitamin D. If you're above Atlanta, let's say, you have to take vitamin D because for the whole winter, you're not making any. And then if you slather on the sunscreen in the summer, you're still not making any. And vitamin D is critical for everything. It signals to a tenth of the human genome. It's important for muscle health, eye health, immune health, brain health, happy mood. You want to feel good. It's your vitamin D. You got to get that in there. The average multi, Steve, is going to give you 400 international units. That's a joke. The super pill has a full 2,000 international units.
4: That's huge.
5: Of vitamin D.
4: That's huge.
5: A meaningful dose.
4: Yeah.
5: And the list goes on and on. It's 100 milligrams of CoQ10. It's

0: the right B12. So what I hear from my patients, that let's say they come in on a Monday and they're, you know, have some neck pain or back pain. I want to see them again later in the week. They come in and they're like, wow, doc, this makes a difference. This isn't like a regular multi where you take it and you hope it's going to work.
1: Right.
0: This is like, wow, I feel better. Once people start on the super pill, this is just something they get over and over and over.
1: Well, the way I view this, this is kind of a next generation new frontier of supplementation. It's where one simple pill that you have in your elite multi that you're talking about, an elite omega-3, you said, with krill oil and fish oil, and then you augment that with the cellular energizers like coenzyme Q10, talked about astaxanthin and lutein for the eyes and skin, and even ginkgo, which I don't think you mentioned, for brain health. Now, that is a great idea right there, because we get a little bit older, things slow down. Ginkgo is great for brain health. I mean, does this all surprise you that it's never been done before?
0: You know, I've always been surprised that it hasn't been done before, but, you know, I don't get involved in the intrinsics, but mm-hmm. when I talk to Jan over there at Purity, Jason over there, you know, this took them over a year to put together, because to get everything stabilized, because with the fish oil and the krill oil and then the multi, to make everything work just right wasn't easy. But then the benefits are so great. Let's go to this recent study. This is a recent large randomized study. This is on multivitamins.
1: This would be interesting.
0: Let me tell you something. The multivitamin they used isn't half the multi we're talking about right now. So this is a randomized, double-blind, placebo-controlled study performed by researchers, Steve, from Wake Forest University School of Medicine in collaboration with Brigham and Women's Hospital in Boston. That's an affiliate of Harvard. So very high-end study. 2,262 older men and women, average age 72. This was published in September 2022, so very recent.
1: Yeah.
0: What the researchers found was nothing less than shocking. They did this study over 3 years. They gave them cognitive tests at baseline. So that's thinking tests. How is this person thinking? Okay. Everybody was normal cognitively when the test began.
1: Mm-hmm.
0: Now, 3 years later, they redid the cognitive test. Some were on placebo, of course. Some were on the multi. The multivitamin slowed cognitive decline, Steve, by 60%.
1: No way.
0: You would have thought this would have been trumpeted from the hilltops, but you know what? The media, they love to come out and pan vitamins. So when God forbid a study comes out that doesn't show the vitamin did an amazing job, that's big headlines. Yeah. But this is major, and it's from Harvard. It's from Wake Forest, Brigham Young Hospital. It cut down cognitive decline by 60%. So that's just outstanding.
1: That's
0: Let me
1: amazing.
0: Tell you something. The multi we're talking about here, the super pill, is order of magnitudes better. You know, just the nutrients are better. So you asked me about ginkgo before.
1: Yes.
0: So when you combine a multi with ginkgo biloba, which has wonderful support for the brain, along with krill oil and fish oil, incredible support for the brain, B vitamins, so important for the brain, and then you add our elite lutein, which has tons of brain benefits, along with skin benefits and eye benefits, this becomes just an outstanding brain formula, on top of it being great for the heart and energy. The first thing people are going to notice is energy. But this is going to work. This is protecting your brain. We all want to age gracefully. The super pill is going to help you do just that.
1: You mentioned something a while ago, why it took a year to develop this. Purity Products has been around for 25 plus years now, so they don't do anything halfway. I mean, you put the components together, and you want to make sure that it works. And when it does, you want to tell people about it, just like the super pill. It can deliver a multiple mode of action that goes way beyond just a basic multivitamin. And it boils down to what you like to call a difference maker in nutritional technologies. If you can, explain the savings here and why this is so advanced. Because I know savings is so important for so many people out there.
0: Wow, that is like such a great point. Because, you know, people used to complain about the sheer amount of stuff I would give them, right? Mm-hmm. They were also rolling their eyes at my receptionist when she gives them the number for the cost of it. Because if you're talking about, if you go out and buy a very top quality multivitamin, and then you're going to get some krill oil and some fish oil, and you're going to get CoQ10, and the top selling CoQ10 brand is 100 milligrams. We have 100 milligrams right here.
1: Mm-hmm.
0: You're going to get an eye formula with 10 milligrams of a very good lutein, and you're going to get a vitamin D formula and maybe a high-end B12.
1: Yeah.
0: I don't see you doing it for less than $200. And you know, the fact that since you're bringing up money, the fact that Purity is letting folks try a full 1 month supply of this for $9.95. I mean, that is really, you know why they do it, Steve?
1: Why?
0: Because they want people to try it. They know this is a superior product. Once people see, wow, this is really a lot better than what I was taking, they're going to want to continue.
1: You know, I think this is a good time to clarify how Purity can claim things like better joint comfort in just 7 days with the Purity Super Pill, because, hey, let's be honest here. I mean, you can't get this benefit from a regular multi out there. It just doesn't exist. Characterize why adding the omega-3s to Purity Super Pill really leverages the science of these omega-3s from krill to reduce joint pain from exercise and activity in just 7 days.
0: This is a great study. This is double-blind, placebo-controlled out of the Journal of the American College of Nutrition. And Steve, this was done on only 300 milligrams of krill oil. It was a high-end krill oil, but it's 300 milligrams. Mm-hmm. We use 500 milligrams of krill oil, and we use something called Phospho Boost krill oil. So what have they done here? They've taken out more of the sea salts, and by doing that, they concentrate up the omega-3s and the phospholipids. And this is a really, really good krill oil. So you're going to get this benefit and then some. So in this study, in just 7 days, the folks that had knee discomfort, and I think these folks, if I remember correctly, were in their 50s. In just 7 days, Steve, they were 28% more comfortable.
1: Wow.
0: And they didn't do anything different. They weren't exercising or using PT or taking NSAIDs. They added krill oil.
1: Right.
0: In 30 days, they were 38% more comfortable. Now, researchers didn't stop there. They checked their joint flexibility, their joint functionality, all improved. On top of that, they measured something called C-reactive protein, which is a marker of inflammation. And we want to see that go down. And in this study, the folks on krill oil, C-reactive protein moved nicely in the right direction, showing that not only were people more comfortable, more functional, but their blood levels of this substance, C-reactive protein, were improved. So all around, tremendous benefit. This happened in 7 days. So I can say unequivocally that if you have joint discomfort, especially knee joint discomfort, because that's what this study was on, this krill oil seems to work just wonderful for making people more comfortable. So if you get this Purity Super Pill and you have the common aches and pains that come along with aging or overuse or being a weekend warrior, once you start to use this for about 7 days, you should feel more comfortable.
1: Well, this is a win-win, because if you take something that's going to make you feel better, going to make your joints feel better, you're going to want to exercise and have more activity on top of that. So
0: that's universal. Yeah. When I'm a chiropractor, so I see that all the time. They come in here, they're complaining, I can't exercise, I can't play golf, I can't play tennis, hiking's not comfortable anymore, I can't play with the grandkids, everything hurts. And I start adjusting them. And once they feel better, they get back to doing the things they want to do. So yes, any therapy, any intervention that's going to help folks feel more comfortable tends to make them happier. And when you're happier and you're more comfortable, what do? You want to get back to your life, whether it's tennis or golf or hiking or playing with the grandkids or shopping or just doing more things.
1: And I think, Dr. Levin, this is a perfect time to remind our listeners about the great news here in this special offer. 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I'll give out that number here in just a couple of minutes. Let's bring Dr. Neil Levin back online here with us. And as you're talking, I'm sitting here hearing this cash register going off. If I was to go out and swallow all 15 to 20 vitamin pills a day with somewhere between $200 and $300 a month, you've gone through this whole litany of things. But one of the things that you haven't mentioned just yet, you've checked off literally all of the boxes here, but you insisted that Purity include 100 milligrams of coenzyme Q10 in this formula. Now, that's for energy, right?
0: Yeah. Now, if you go to the average, I don't know, big box store, club store, the best-selling CoQ10 has 100 milligrams of CoQ10. That's a good amount of CoQ10. Mm-hmm. So we have 100 milligrams of CoQ10. Now, why is CoQ10 important anyway? Think of CoQ10 as like your battery charger.
1: Okay.
0: When you eat some food, whether it's fat, carbohydrates, protein, the body takes those, it absorbs them, it brings them to the cells. Once in the cells, it gets into the mitochondria, and those are your little blast furnaces. That's where you turn food into cellular energy. Well, one of the linchpins to turn food into cellular energy is CoQ10. Mm-hmm. You need lots of CoQ10 to effectively make your food into cellular energy. Now, when you were 20, Steve, you made oodles of CoQ10. By the time you're 70, that number is cut in half. So when you look at a 70-year-old, they're not really moving like a 20-year-old, right? So but the question becomes, can you by orally ingesting CoQ10 in supplement form, bump your levels back up? And the answer is yes. But CoQ10, it's absorbable, but when you take it with krill oil, it goes up. So maybe 4 or 5 times better absorbed.
1: Nice.
0: And that's what we have it. We have in this krill oil, fish oil matrix. Now, one other point in CoQ10, for those out there listening that take a statin drug. And, you know, a ton of folks over 50 are on statins. They're one of the best-selling drugs out there. And we're not going to pass judgment on statins here. But the point is, if you're using a statin to lower your cholesterol because your doctor told you to, one of the side effects of statins is myalgias, is muscle pain, is discomfort. I see this all the time as a chiropractor. Mm-hmm. Folks come in and they tell me about that. It's widely held belief is that one of the reasons people get these myalgias, these muscle aches and pains from statins, is because it lowers your CoQ10 even more. So if you're taking a statin, it's going to lower your CoQ10. So if you're on statins, you absolutely want a multi that has CoQ10. You want to get that CoQ10 in there. The point is, isn't it nice to know when you're taking the super pill, this also becomes your CoQ10 formula in a very absorbable omega-3 matrix.
1: Exactly. And I'm so glad you addressed that because the energy factor in this is so vitally important. If you just join us, we're talking to Dr. Neil Levin with Purity Products. You know, one of the many ingredients in here that is a clinically validated nutrient is called lutein. So, I mean, when you consider how much is in the Purity Super Pill multivitamin, Dr. Levin, Purity Super Pill, I would say, 40 times more here? Is that right? That's a big deal.
0: It's funny that you say that because I was just looking at the supplement facts panel on the leading multi just now when you started asking me this question, mm-hmm. and they have 0.25 milligram.
1: Wow.
0: We have 10 milligrams.
1: 10.
0: So yes, that's 40 times. That's the difference.
1: Huge.
0: So we have 40 times more lutein, and it's a very special lutein. It's called LuteMax 2020. Lots and lots of studies. Yes, it comes from marigold flowers. Mm-hmm. Yes, it's clinically tested. It's a top lutein in terms of research. And the research is plain. The benefits for vision are amazing. So LuteMax 2020 improves contrast sensitivity. It improves glare threshold. So if you're driving at night and you know that glare that they can hit you in the eyes, that bothersome glare,
1: oh, yeah.
0: This protects the eyes. It protects the eyes from blue light. Blue light is a very big problem. Like if you're looking at your computer, like I am right now, mm-hmm. it's shining blue light in your eyes. Your cell phone, when you're outside, you get a lot of blue. You've heard of blue blockers.
1: Yes.
0: Those sunglasses, one of the things they do is block blue light. Too much blue light puts the kibosh on your sleep. So you're watching some TV or you're playing on your computer or your worst case scenario, you're bringing your cell phone to bed with you and looking at that, that's going to trash your melatonin and make it hard to sleep. Yep. Well, if you have enough lutein, it's almost like an internal blue blocker. It's protecting you from blue light. You take lutein and it helps makes your skin look beautiful. So yeah, this formula is just amazing. It's just three pills. They're soft gels, so they slide right down, easy to swallow, and you're getting a month supply from Purity for $9.95.
1: Dr. Neil Levin, let's have some fun here. 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
1: Does the super pill have enough vitamin D? 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
0: 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This is your vitamin D formula.
1: Can the super pill help promote my brain function?
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1: All right, here's a good one. 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
1: All right. I have issues with my knees and my joints. Can the super pill help that?
0: In 7 days, Steve, we went over it a little while ago. 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In just 7 days, the folks with knee joint discomfort were 28% more comfortable. In 30 days, they were 38% more comfortable. So yeah, knees, I found in my practice, this is the kind of formula that just pretty much is very joint friendly.
1: All right. Considering what we know about Purity Super Pill here, do you have any testimonials that you can share?
0: Oh, yeah. This guy's got a fun name, Bebop from Lehigh Valley, Pennsylvania. He's in the age 55 to 64 bracket, rates at 5 stars. He says, best multi. I'm so happy switching to the Purity Super Pill. Wow. Good mix of vitamins, krill and fish oil and CoQ10. Easy to take. I feel better after just a couple of weeks.
1: Give me another one.
0: One nickname, April from Mesa, Arizona. She says, amazing. I'm 65 years old. I feel like I'm in my 30s. People say I look like I'm in my 40s. The Super Pill makes me feel amazing. I love all the Purity products.
1: All right, one more.
0: Here. Sean T. He says, so much in one pill, excellent quality. It's easier to take just one pill instead of several. Definitely a plus. I don't have time to count out pills every day, every week. Take one of these and you're good to go. I could tell an immediate difference while on this product. More energy, less health issues. 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I have a few more here, but we can leave it there because I can tell you firsthand, my patients love this product. This is vitamin taking made easy. 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Amazing value, easy to take, very, very high end. So yeah, this is one of those, once people start on this, they want to continue. This is a great nutrient. And again, for $9.95, absolutely give this a try.
1: Dr. Neil Levin, we've run out of time. I better go and give out that number.
0: Time always flies by, Steve. Thanks for having me.
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8: I'm Tom Brock. The pilot of an American Airlines flight reported an emergency Friday night, telling the control tower some passengers were burned by someone's laptop computer.
9: We have about 4 to 5 passengers that were burned by the laptop. The laptop is contained about mid-aircraft.
8: Audio provided by liveatc.net. That was a flight from Atlanta that landed safely at Dallas-Fort Worth with emergency crews waiting. The airline confirmed smoke was reported from a passenger's personal device. One person treated on the scene once the flight made it to the ground. Canadian Prime Minister Mark Carney today saying Canada will retaliate, quote, dollar for dollar, following President Trump's 50% tariffs on Canada going into effect. Here's Ontario Premier Doug Ford.
10: President Trump is the type of person that would steal your lunch money the first day. He'd steal the toque off your head the second day, and the third day he'd steal your running shoes. He is not to be trusted.
8: That toque off your head, by the way, is a reference to a type of hat. Here in the Pacific Northwest, police in Cedro Woolley captured an Oregon murder suspect Wednesday after he called 911 from a pizza restaurant. Police believe he had stabbed to death a woman in Eugene earlier in the day. Trent Gardner and his mother both live nearby. He spoke to Cairo 7 TV.
11: Didn't get too much on it. Just knew that it was a developing situation that was worth staying away from.
8: The restaurant locked the man in their beer garden. As he jumped a fence to get out, officers moved in to make the arrest. Your Cairo News Radio forecast, partly cloudy skies turn to overcast with lows near 61 degrees. Sunday, partly cloudy and highs near 74. I'm Tom Brock, Cairo News Radio.
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2: 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This product is not intended to diagnose, treat, cure, or prevent any disease.
13: Hello again and welcome to Healthline. Thank you for tuning in. We're brought to you by Purity Products. We've got a fascinating show lined up for you today, but first, a quick few questions. Number one, is there a pill you can take that can actually help make you stronger? Number two, let's say you could get stronger. Would the extra strength make your life better? Thirdly, think about this. Are you weaker today than you were, say, 20 years ago? Well, listen, if you answered yes to any of these questions, then stay tuned. Dr. Neil Levin is joining us today to discuss a miraculous compound with hundreds of clinical studies that just may unlock the key to helping you get stronger and healthier at any age. Now, Dr. Neil Levin is a chiropractor, a nutritionist, spokesperson, and a longtime advisor for Purity Products. Dr. Levin, welcome back to the show.
14: Oh, it's great to be here with you today. And we have a very exciting topic to cover today. Today, we're talking about strength and power and how to get it back, even if you're in your 50s, 60s, 70s, 80s. So if you want to feel better, if you want to feel stronger, this is some very important information we're going to cover today.
13: Yeah, this is an exciting topic. Talk to me about this important message today. What molecule are we talking about and how it's impacting the lives of people who follow the science?
14: Right. Well, we're talking about a new supplement. It's called Everstrong, and it features an exciting molecule called creatine. Now, a lot of our listeners may have heard of creatine. I know you've used creatine.
13: Right.
14: But for those that don't know about creatine, it's mainly used in the Olympic circles, professional athletes, bodybuilders, college, high school athletes, because it does something extraordinary. And what I'm about to tell you is proven by hundreds and hundreds of human studies. So here's what creatine does for us. It helps us to get stronger, more powerful. It helps put muscle mass on the body, and it helps protect us from losing muscle tissue as we get older. We know that's a big part of aging. Not only that, great for the brain, great for memory, and it helps promote bone strength as well. So an amazing molecule that everybody needs to know about.
13: It's an amazing story. Can you share some of the science and tell us why you're calling creatine one of the best kept secrets to healthy aging?
14: Sure. What we need to understand with creatine is that it's a natural molecule to the body. It's in every single cell, tissue, organ in your system, and its job in the body is to generate and maintain strength and power. That's its reason for being, to maintain strength and power. It's in every single cell in the body. 95% of it, however, is in your muscle tissue because that's where we tend to use it the most. It powers up the muscles. It's good for strong muscle contraction, and it's important to help maintain strength and muscle contractions when you're using them over and over again. For instance, if you're working out at the gym, if you're playing sports, golf, tennis, anything like that, it keeps your muscles powered up in their high energy state so they're strong and ready for action. Now, here's the key. This is so important for those of us, say, in our 50s, 60s, 70s. You see, we had lots and lots of creatine when we were young. We had oodles of this stuff. It was coming out of our ears. We had lots of creatine. Our bodies made a lot of it. But as we get older, like everything else, we don't do that as well, so we have less creatine in our muscles. Now, the good news is that hundreds and hundreds of human studies show that when you supplement with creatine, it goes to work, it goes straight to your muscles, it's absorbed easily, it pumps up the creatine in your muscle tissue, and you get stronger, you get more powerful. Not only that, it helps support memory and brain health, and it helps support the strength of your bones.
13: You know, we were talking before the show, and you were talking about how Olympic athletes have been using creatine for years to enhance their strength and performance. Tell me more.
14: Well, this creatine is the premier sports nutrition supplement. There's no question about that. You've used it. Bodybuilders know about it. Athletes know about it. Creatine is the premier sports nutrient. Mm-hmm. So you know, back 20, 25 years ago, the Olympic athletes and their coaches, of course, they knew about it. They knew it made you bigger and stronger and faster. They knew it was natural to the body. It was supposed to be there. But they were a little bit afraid to supplement with it because they were afraid it might be considered cheating, that it might be considered too much of an edge. But back in 1998, the International Olympic Committee, they came out, they officially confirmed that, I'm quoting here, creatine can be used by athletes to enhance their performance. And now it's not just for athletes anymore,
13: right?
14: Because the studies are plainly showing that for adults, for people in their 50s, 60s, 70s, this stuff is amazing. And Purity has this incredible new formulation. We call it Everstrong because that's exactly what it does. It helps you get stronger and stay stronger with hundreds of human studies to help you. And it's the purest form of creatine money can buy. The stuff from Europe, this stuff is fantastic.
13: All right, so obviously this works with athletes, but you say creatine is going mainstream. There's a lot of studies are showing that folks in their 50s, 60s, 70s, and beyond, that creatine can be a cornerstone compound to help people stay strong, stay healthy, stay sharp, stay vital, right?
14: Oh, exactly. I mean, this is the ideal muscle-enhancing, strengthening, muscle-protecting nutrient for folks as we get older, 50-plusers like you and me. But let's go to a couple of studies on seniors just to show this. We'll do one on the guys and one on the gals, okay? Right. First on the guys. Love the title of this one. Creatine supplementation improves muscular performance in older men. Study done at several American universities. A group of men, get this, age 59 to 72. Hey, you know, we know that's not when people are known for getting stronger, right?
13: Right.
14: So this was just a one-week study. People need to understand that. That's how effective and rapidly this stuff works. It's just a one-week study. Get this. The guys on creatine, they put on 4 pounds of lean mass. That's muscle tissue for those that don't know that. It shows they built the muscles and they hydrated the muscles nicely. They increased the strength of their bench press. That's a chest press for people that don't know, by 7%. They increased the strength of the leg exercises they were doing by 15%. They could get in and out of a chair more times faster without using their arms. On top of that, they could generate more power on a stationary bike. This happened in 1 week. When I think about that, yeah, it's really quite incredible.
13: All right, but what about the women out there? Did they get those kind of benefits too as well? Will it actually help women in their 50s, 60s, and 70s get stronger too?
14: Absolutely. Let's go straight to another study. Love the title on this one as well. Creatine supplementation improves muscular performance in older women, published in the European Journal of Applied Physiology. 30 women aged 58 to 71. Of course, they got either creatine or placebo. That's the way they do these things. Again, a one-week study. The women on creatine increased their bench press by almost 4 pounds. They increased their leg press by over 11 pounds, and they had better balance and agility. So 58 to 71 year old women, not only getting stronger, not only getting more powerful, getting faster with improved balance. Study after study shows that older folks that use creatine get amazing results. They get great results if they exercise. They get great results even if they don't exercise. They can lift more weight. They get faster. They get stronger. They get more powerful. Their muscles don't fatigue as fast. And get this. This is very important, especially for the ladies. You know that when women do resistance training, their bones get stronger as well, right?
13: Yeah.
14: You know, now, get this. When you resistance train with creatine, your bones tend to get stronger even faster. So an all-around win-win. Ever Strong is going to help the seniors to feel better, feel stronger, more energized, more powerful, faster, and it helps protect your bones.
13: Talk more about how unique this exclusive EverStrong formula is from Purity Products. It even has a finished product clinically studied, which showed an increase in upper body strength and power. But tell me what's in it and why you like it so much. I mean, this is more than just creatine, right?
14: Oh, absolutely. I mean, EverStrong, this is a very comprehensive formula. But I didn't want people to just feel stronger when they use creatine. You know, we're dealing with people in their 50s, 60s, 70s. I wanted people to feel more comfortable as well. So not only did I use the finest creatine money can buy, the stuff from Europe, the Pure creatine, I also added something called coffee berry extract. And coffee berry extract, a powerful antioxidant, stronger than blueberries and strawberries, helping to protect the muscles, helping to protect the brain, because we know our antioxidant systems aren't as strong as they used to be in our 20s and 30s. But I also added some vitamin D, because vitamin D, incredibly good for the muscles as well as the immune system and the bones. So this is an all-around win-win. This is a wonderful product. When you try it, you're going to love it. You're going to feel the difference, and it's fast. A week or two, you're going to feel more powerful. Purity wants you to have a free bottle. I know later in the show you're going to give out that phone number.
13: Sure will. You know, we mentioned how great creatine works for women. Take a moment and share that story you told me before the show about the award-winning 70-year-old senior swimmer who uses EverStrong.
14: Right, right. Emma Karen, I'm looking at her picture right now. I printed it out for the show. 70 years old. This picture, she's got 6 medals around her neck. It's the 2015 National Senior Olympic Games. You know, she writes to us that she was getting a little tired during her workouts at age 70. Of course, she didn't have that same stamina, but she fortunately heard about our EverStrong formula. She started using it and almost right away was invigorated in her workouts and had more energy throughout the day. I'm quoting from her. She says, "I feel my investment in Everstrong was one of the best choices I ever made. It's always a morale booster when people think I'm 50. She looks fantastic."
15: Wow.
14: And I hear this stuff all the time. This isn't one of those vitamins, like a multivitamin. You take it, you don't really notice the difference. This is a substance that you can use to help get some of that youthful vim and vigor back, get some of that strength back. It's wonderful.
15: You know, Purity's giving away a free bottle of Everstrong, but Purity products didn't stop there. In fact, you insisted that they also give away a free bottle of their B12 energy melts, which are great for instant energy. Now, I know that you love this combination. Tell us about the incredible double free offer.
14: Yeah, you know, when I think about creatine, when I think about Everstrong, I think about muscular energy. I think about muscular power, but it's all about energy and feeling great, feeling energized. And the next thing I think about when I think about energy is B12. When you think about energy, think B12. And the problem is for 50 plusers like you and me, we're not absorbing the B12 as well as we used to in our 60s, 70s, 80s. So when you supplement with B12, you tend to bump back up those B12 levels. And that's what Purity's B12 energy melts are all about. They're fantastic. They melt in your mouth. They taste delicious. And you bump up those B12 levels. And that's great because B12 helps us make red blood cells, which carry oxygen to the tissues. Also, there's biotin in there for the hair, skin, and nails. So people love the B12 energy melts. 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
15: 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All right, so we were so busy at the top of the show. This Everstrong formula does so much for us. We haven't even touched on the incredible brain benefits. I mean, some of these studies you sent me are absolutely incredible. As you know, I'm very into nootropics. The anti-aging community has taken a keen interest in creatine, specifically the cognitive benefits of creatine.
14: Oh, absolutely. This is one of those areas where creatine really shines. You see, what we need to understand is that your brain, even though it's only 2% of your body's weight, it utilizes 20% of your body's energy. This is a very thirsty organ for energy. And just like your muscles soak up the creatine like a sponge, because this is a naturally occurring molecule in the body, it passes right through the blood-brain barrier. your brain neurons soak it up like a sponge, and it increases your creatine phosphate reserves in your brain. So now, in your brain, you have more readily available resources to do what? To recharge those neuronal batteries to make more energy inside the brain. So basically, what do you notice? Well, your memory is supported. And scientists have done some amazing research here. They found that people that take creatine, it supports their memory. It actually helps the brain to utilize oxygen better. It supports memory in people that are sleep deprived. It's been shown to help people add numbers quicker and for longer periods of time without mental fatigue. Get this study. Just 5 days, 5 days of 8 grams of creatine supported mental tasks in subjects that were getting rapid fire questions. Scientists were asking them math questions and science questions over and over and over, and they found the folks on creatine didn't fatigue as quickly mentally. So this is amazing stuff. It's like a turbo booster for your brain. It's like a supercharger for your muscles. It recharges all your cellular batteries, so all of your cells, tissues, and organs have more readily available energy.
15: All right, Doc, I love that Everstrong appeals to athletes and people who want to get more reps in the gym, maybe get some extra power in their workouts. But you're also saying there's a big push in the nutritional community to encourage people in their 40s, 50s, 60s, 70s, and even 80s to leverage the power of creatine to stay fit, strong, and healthy. In fact, you say creatine is going mainstream. You know, I shared the story with you before. My mom, who's in her late 70s now, she's taking creatine. She works out a couple of days a week, 3 days a week. She goes to Nautilus, does the free weights because she's got osteoporosis. She wants to maintain her muscle mass and she wants to make her bones stronger. And as you pointed out, creatine helps to do that. And then the other 3 days during the week, she'll go and she'll swim. Now, she's not trying to get big or strong or anything like that, but even at her age, creatine has benefits.
14: Oh, yeah. 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It's called Everstrong, and it supports the muscles. It supports your power, your strength, your speed. 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You're going to love the benefits you get with this Everstrong formula.
15: That's incredible. 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We'll give that number out again later in the show. But first, Dr. Levin, now listeners can only get Everstrong, this clinically tested creatine blend, from Purity Products, right?
14: Oh, absolutely. Yeah.
15: I know it combines the creatine with the vitamin D, the coffee berry, the fruit XB boron. And for those who don't know, talk about how these work so well together. There's a synergy, and it's also a great value, too. I know we have a free bottle today, but if you wanted to buy all of these things separately, it would cost a small fortune, wouldn't it?
14: Oh, absolutely. I mean, if you went out and bought the CreaPure creatine, that's the purest, finest creatine from Europe, if you bought that, and then you went out and bought a separate antioxidant formula and a separate joint formula and the vitamin D, yeah, that's going to cost you $80, $90, $100 a month. But you're not going to spend that today, not with Purity Products, and you're not even going to spend half that. You're not spending $45, $50, because today it's free. Your job is to be one of the first 1,000 callers and take it seriously. This stuff flies out the door on the big radio stations. Don't take my word for it. Try it, look in the mirror, go to the gym, lift some weights, play, do whatever you do, see if you don't feel better.
15: All right, let's talk about how you take this. You have these easy-to-swallow tablets, which are super easy to swallow. It also comes in a very refreshing cherry berry powder. So how do you like to take it? And can people just choose the tablets or the powder when they call in for the free bottle today?
14: Yeah, you can choose tablets or powder. I personally use both, you know, on my workout days or days I'm making a protein shake, on days I'm juicing. Let's face it, juicing is becoming very big these days. So if you're doing something like that, the cherry berry powder is fantastic. You just take a scoop, dump it right into your juice, dump it into your protein shake, and that's a great way to take it. But if you don't do that stuff, I mean, the tablets are super convenient. They're small, they're coated, they're easy to swallow. It's wonderful stuff.
15: Now, I know you're chomping at the bit to tell us a little more about the study that Purity did on the Everstrong powder. They tested golfers, and right, Purity found out that not only were these golfers getting stronger and more explosive, but they were driving the golf ball, get this, 14 yards further. That's amazing.
14: I have such a big smile on my face right now. I'm remembering when the researchers came back and gave us this information. I mean, we were bouncing off the walls. This is so exciting. The researchers called this a seminal study in sports nutrition. And this is on our EverStrong formula, the product we're talking about right now, the EverStrong powder. So double-blind, placebo-controlled study, 30 golfers took the EverStrong powder for 1 month. No exercise, nothing different. Just took our EverStrong powder for 1 month. In 1 month, they were banging the golf ball 14 yards further. Not wow. only that, 6% more power on the bench press, more explosive. They could lift the weight faster.
15: Hold on. Guys spend hundreds of dollars on new clubs to drive the ball further.
14: So, Trevor, you can spend $500 on a driver and pick up 5 yards, right? This is 14 yards. People shouldn't just ho-hum about this or yawn about this. This is amazing because, let's face it, this was a golf study, but more explosiveness, more speed, more power. This should help all sports. So if you're a tennis player, if you're a jogger, if you're any kind of an athlete, this has ramifications across the board. But again, these golfers, 1 month on this EverStrong powder we're talking about today, banging the golf ball 14 yards further. Can you imagine? You get your bottle of EverStrong, you don't tell your buddies, take it for a month, and you go out and you're banging the ball 14 yards past them. They don't know what hit them.
15: Wow. All right, we just got a few minutes left here. I want you to recap this amazing story today about creatine, what you like to call the molecule of strength. Who needs it? And what about this double free bottle offer today with the EverStrong plus the B12 energy melts?
14: You know what? My one concern with this show is that literally it sounds too good to be true, right?
15: Right.
14: Like when I tell folks about EverStrong,
15: right,
14: I'm afraid they're going to think I'm making this up. It's not possible, right? You know, I know how you feel because 6, 7, 8 years ago when I started to read about creatine, I almost couldn't believe it. I said to myself, if it's really this good with an excellent safety profile, how come everybody's not using it? But I started to use it and I noticed some incredible benefits. It's just phenomenal. And it's as simple as this. You're going to get on the EverStrong, you're going to try it, you're going to get stronger, you're going to get more powerful. You can look in the mirror and see the difference. There's hundreds and hundreds of human studies backing this up. These aren't studies with a hamster in a lab somewhere. We're talking human studies. I call this stuff muscle fertilizer. It's that great. And of course, we didn't just add the CreaPure creatine. We've discussed that. We added the Fruit XB. Remember that? Joint health. We added the coffee berry extract, that phenomenal antioxidant that's more potent than blueberries and strawberries for powerful antioxidant protection. I added the vitamin D because it's so important across the board, great for bone health, but also for seniors, vitamin D so important for muscles, especially as we get older, for strength and coordination. Just make sure you're one of the first 1,000 callers. That's the only catch on this whole show. Don't be caller number 1,500. You're not going to get it. Be one of the first 1,000 callers. 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It never happens. 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
15: Fascinating information as always. Thank you for your time.
14: Thanks so much for having me.
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25: ABC News. I'm Dave Packer. America is trying to break us so they can own us. That from Canadian Prime Minister Mark Carney in an address to his nation today. After trade talks collapsed late last night and with no deal, the U.S. imposing 50% tariffs on a host of Canadian goods, Carney today saying Canada will retaliate, quote, dollar for dollar. Ontario Premier Doug Ford today calling out President Trump's negotiating style.
10: President Trump is the type of person that would steal your lunch money the first day. He'd steal the toque off your head the second day, and the third day he'd steal your running shoes. He is not to be trusted whatsoever. We need to stay united.
25: A Texas judge has denied Carmelo Anthony's request for a new trial. The teen was convicted of stabbing another teen to death during a track meet and sentenced to 35 years in prison. In Massachusetts, an arrest warrant issued and an urgent search for the wife of an off-duty cop who was found dead at their home. This is ABC News. The CDC says at least 55 people have fallen ill across 15 states in a Salmonella and E. coli outbreak potentially linked to alfalfa sprouts. No deaths have been reported, although four people have been hospitalized so far, and the sprouts have been recalled. ABC News medical contributor and pediatrician Dr. Alok Patel with how you can stay healthy.
26: Make sure you're following good hygiene, you're washing any fruits or vegetables, washing your surfaces, and if you do happen to get a stomach bug, you know when to see a physician or go get healthcare treatment, and that is if symptoms last for a long time, you have a high fever, or you see some blood in the toilet.
25: A humanoid robot called Lightning is officially faster than Olympian Usain Bolt, clocking in at 9.32 seconds in a 100-meter test that's faster than Bolt's 2009 world record. It happened today in Beijing at the 2026 World Humanoid Robot Games. This year's games feature more than 2,000 robots from 66 teams across 16 countries. Dave Packer, ABC News.
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8: I'm Tom Brock. A man accused of killing a woman in Oregon this week has been arrested in Skagit County. Police tracked the suspect down Wednesday at Cascade Pizza in Cedro Woolley. Cairo 7's Jason Sloss has the story.
0: The suspect came in, ate some food, and about 45 minutes later was surrounded by police as he tried to escape out the back. 47-year-old Tyler Earl Essex was wanted in Oregon for the murder of 44-year-old Yvonne Allison, who was found stabbed to death at a home in the Eugene area earlier in the day. Essex showed up at Cascade Pizza armed with a shotgun and ordered some food, then borrowed someone's phone and made multiple 911 calls. Police arrived and surrounded the restaurant.
1: I ended up getting a call from my mother, who lives just right down the road, two houses down, and she had gotten the evacuation call.
0: Essex eventually climbed over the beer garden's fence, but was quickly surrounded by officers, then taken into custody.
8: The suspect is now in the Skagit County Jail. An extradition hearing is expected to take place next week. Police say a driver hit and injured a motorcyclist on Highway 99 early this morning and then drove away from the crash scene. The hit and run happened just before 1:30 a.m. The driver of the vehicle and the man riding a Yamaha motorcycle were both headed north in the right lane of SR 99 near the

0: of the vehicle and the man riding a Yamaha motorcycle were both headed north in the right lane of SR 99 near the Des Moines Memorial Drive exit. Medics transported the 27-year-old Covington man to Harborview. The investigation into the crash blocked Highway 99 for more than 3.5 hours. Your Cairo News Radio forecast. Sunday, expect a cloudy morning, then partial clearing. Your high will be around 74 degrees. I'm Tom Brock, Cairo News Radio.
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2: 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Is the best coffee I've ever tasted.
3: Sumatran beans. And I also have to give credit to the grind. Thank you, Mr. White.
2: Please, call me Walt. Why the hell are we making meth?

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1: Welcome to the Hot Stove Society Show on Cairo Radio. We're coming to you from the beautiful kitchen studios of the Hot Stove Kitchens in downtown Seattle, 4th and Virginia, right down here in TDville. TD and Coville.
2: Dahlia
1: Bakery's across the street, as is Sirius Pie and Neb. And, of course, Lola's right downstairs, and we're upstairs on the second floor. And PK is around the corner. That'd be Palace Kitchen, if you're in the know. And we have been coming to you on Cairo Radio for almost 24 years now. Is that right?
2: Yes. We're in the 24th year.
1: You're in the 24th.
2: Yes. Yeah. February.
1: The good news is we've already celebrated our 25th anniversary.
2: Yeah.
3: And we got a good jump on it
2: last year. Yeah.
1: So we can...
2: Check.
1: Yeah, check. We like to stay ahead of the game. Got Loretta Douglas on the guest mic today.
4: Good morning.
1: Co-host mic, I would say. You can join us for breakfast like these fine folks are doing. Tom Douglas and Co. 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
4: Hotstovesociety.com. 23 years later, yeah. Crushing it.
1: And you can watch us on our YouTube channel at Tom Douglas and Co. Just hit the what?
2: 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Subscribe.
1: There you go. How much does that cost, Becky?
2: Nothing.
1: Nothing, exactly.
4: Have you ever subscribed to a YouTube channel?
1: I have never.
4: Have you ever YouTubed?
1: I haven't. Well, yeah, I did Carpool Karaoke.
4: Oh, okay.
1: That makes YouTube. Sense.
2: That's a good one.
1: That's my favorite.
2: Mm-hmm.
1: Yeah. Upcoming classes. You know, that's what we do here at the Hot Stove. We have classes, fun classes. Sometimes companies rent us out, do a class for them, like a dumpling challenge. Other times we just post a fun class. A couple of those coming up. International Street Food, a walk-around tasting experience on August 28th.
2: Mm-hmm.
1: I think I'm going to do that.
2: You are?
1: I'm going to try, yeah. I mean, I won't be teaching. I think Rashida is...
2: Yeah, you had so much fun at the Julia classes.
1: She's from Singapore. She knows a serious hawker market.
2: She does.
1: Yes, she does. French Shoe Pastry with Bridget Charters on the 12th. Three Ways to Make Bao, the BAO workshop with Chef Annie Elmore on September 12th also. Many more at Hot Stove. If you ever want to know what we do, just look them up. Be proactive. They sell out quick.
2: Yep.
1: On today's show, Loretta is going to come clean about her last couple of weeks at Prosser Farm.
4: Mm-hmm.
1: Mm-hmm.
4: Just got back from 2 weeks on the farm, my favorite 2 weeks of the summer.
2: Oh, that's nice.
4: And
1: it's your mother's little happy place.
4: It's the best.
1: Yeah.
4: Yeah. And she's just like the ultimate hostess. Mm-hmm. Like, it's unreal. She makes everything so comfortable.
1: Uh-huh. James Shackelford of Lifelong's Mission Services and Community Impact is here to talk about the Lifelong AIDS event that happened not just last week, but maybe what some of that money that raised.
2: Yep, and what they do and how it makes the world a better place.
1: Yeah, I know that Palace Kitchen and Neb were both in it for us this year. Behind the scenes at TD & Co., what are we going to talk about today?
2: Well, today we're going to talk, sometimes we go businessy, and now we're going to go kind of get insight on some of your personal preferences. People kind of understanding not just how the restaurants work, but how you guys lead and manage your teams.
4: Can't wait.
1: That's Loretta's job.
2: We'll get a question for you in there.
1: I just eat in our restaurants and criticize when needed.
2: Okay.
1: Essentially. <Right. laughs> Cookbook author Cynthia Nims is on a trek around the country, visiting every state, kind of diving into the different food senses of each of those states.
2: Yeah. She picked a state this summer, and we're going to hear all about it.
1: I like that because, you know, I've been to pretty much every state in the country, but I've never explored them like she's talking about doing, at least understanding them. Chung, you know what that is, Bex?
2: Chung Fun, I do.

0: Yeah, big wide rice noodles.
1: I can't wait to talk about this with Becky because we had a text go around about it last week and I'm so interested.
2: I think it was kind of a late night you and Amy texting. Yeah. Let's do a segment on I'm obsessed. Let's do a segment on this. I'm like, what's that? Next morning.
0: Oh my, you didn't say that.
2: I did. Yeah, no, I didn't tell them that, but I looked it up. And then the next morning I was thinking about the texture. I love that.
0: That soft, gushy texture.
2: So I did my first DoorDash ever.
0: Well, and they get very gushy in a DoorDash.
2: No, they were delicious.
1: Yeah, they're perfect.
2: I ordered a bunch of them, so I know what they are now.
0: Really?
2: Mm-hmm. Rashida's made them, so she's going to help us out.
0: Did you order them as dim sum, or did you order them... Like, I cook them a different way than any restaurant I've been in. It's mm-hmm. just because I just developed my own style for it.
2: I ordered them from a dim sum restaurant in Totem Lake.
0: And right, so it was a breakfasty, more dim sum style.
2: Yeah, I think I had it about 11.
0: Them, I mean, well, Ginger's got them on the dinner menu.
2: Oh, okay.
0: With seafood. You know, you can use them in any way you choose.
2: They're so good.
0: I think it's interesting. They call them fresh rice noodles, but they're actually a polished rice.
2: Mm. Well, that'd be fun to talk about.
0: Lu Vu Huang is here to talk about the journey and links of Japanese artists and producers with Vietnam.
2: Yeah, he's a... food photographer, and he worked back with E.T. years ago when Rub With Love was...
0: That's where I recognized that just, from. Mm-hmm. Yeah, exactly. I think I even read that and then already forgot. And of course, we're going to wrap up today's show with Food for Thought Tasty Trivia.
2: Fun. Loretta's been out for a little bit.
1: Yeah, I'm rusty.
0: Hopefully she's rusty. Hey, so Loretta, what was your taste of the week? You just spent 2 weeks on the farm. Lots and lots of home cooking.
1: A lot of home cooking. One of our final days, we had picked a ton of eggplant and we're looking for something to do with eggplant. But my friend that was visiting is gluten-free. So my normal kind of eggplant parm go-to was not available to us because we didn't have the supplies. And so I was searching for some recipes. I got onto my favorite app, Deglaze, which is a wonderful cooking app if you're not using it. And somebody that I follow on Deglaze, actually one of the founders, had posted, very timely, a tomato eggplant kefta recipe from a book called Palestine, and it was a baked kefta with eggplant and tomato.
2: Yum.
1: And it was just done in a way that I would never have thought to do it. So you slice the eggplant in pretty thick rounds and roasted them until they were cooked and crispy, and meanwhile it took a little while. Yeah. We have that convection oven so it's pretty nice. But meanwhile, you mixed up a kefta mix. Beef and lamb, of course, Prosser, we could not find ground lamb at any grocery store, so we did all ground beef, lots of herbs, cinnamon, allspice, Aleppo. Mm. I made a little tomato sauce, and then you slice big beefsteak tomatoes also. And you pull the eggplant out and put it in a dish, 9 by 13, and then on each round, you put a kefta patty. And on top of that, you put a sliced tomato, and then you spoon some tomato sauce over top, and then you bake it again till the kefta...
0: With or without cheese? No cheese?
1: No cheese. And then the tomato sauce kind of like sinks down into it, and it all becomes these like perfect little tomato eggplant kefta sandwiches. Uh-huh. And I finished it with just like a ton of herbs, a little bit of feta, toasted pine nuts. It was so good, and I never would have done that stack in that way, and it was a really fun way to eat it and came out super delicious.
2: And that the ingredients that stack came from your farm.
1: Yeah,
2: that's,
1: and everything
2: really
1: came there. Yeah. It was so great.
0: There was so much of that the last 2 weeks, everything coming right off the field.
1: It was awesome.
0: The next day, about 4 o'clock every day, you'd see Jackie driving the Gator with three grandchildren hanging out the back naked, and they all followed her down to the lower garden, and they would pick, and then 30 minutes later, you know, they would be back up top. You know, something that would usually take her 5 minutes to do.
2: Right. 30 minutes.
0: With three naked babies.
2: Helpers.
0: Helpers, yeah. Helpers in quotation marks, yeah. Yeah. She loved every second of it.
1: It was very sweet. So that was my taste. I'm sorry you missed it, but it was one of my favorite things I cooked over the last two weeks.
2: How about you?
0: Oh, boy. How about me?
1: Where did you eat while you had the house to yourself?
0: I didn't. My favorite taste was last night. I was at Half Shell. You know, I do love to kind of make the charcoal stroll between our restaurants. And last night, your mom had been cooking every night for 2 weeks, pretty much, and was ready to be out when she got home. So we went to Half Shell, had a big piece of king salmon on fresh corn.
1: Mm.
0: And
1: delish.
0: with onion rings on top. I was like, that was unexpected. But yeah, a little cilantro, chimichurri sauce, onion rings, fresh corn, king salmon, cooked perfectly. Lovely, lovely break.
1: Yeah, I'm sure. And mostly from cleaning
0: up. There were no kids.
1: Yeah, and no dishes.
0: And no dishes, yeah. So from there, we went to Lola to meet some friends for a late night glass of wine and ended up having the dolmas, which were, I hate to say this about my own restaurant, but I would say 10% of the time when I have the dolmas, they're not cooked enough.
1: Mm.
0: And so last night they were cooked so perfectly, they melted in your mouth.
1: Mm. Nice.
0: It was really good. So the dolmas, and I had the spread sampler, which is five or six different spreads with a homemade pita.
1: Mm-hmm.
0: And they were right on the money. So nice. I love it when I go to my own joints and everything's perfect.
2: That's awesome.
0: Because I hate it when I have to write a little note the next day. Because
2: so do they.
0: Well, they hate it.
1: That's so true.
0: I'm sure
1: true.
0: They do, but the hard part for me isn't writing the note. I'm a very critical eye type person, but they work so hard.
1: Yeah.
0: You know, they're trying so hard. It's like, and then I come in, and then if it's a bummer, and it's never like a bummer for the whole meal. It's like, I nitpick.
2: One little.
0: Because I want it perfect, right? Yeah. At the end of the day, I want it perfect. You want it perfect at your table. Mm-hmm. So I tend to nitpick a little bit and deflate the balloon, and I didn't have to do any of that.
2: Oh, that's lovely.
0: So it's just super nice. I will also say, and I told Rashida this online, that our last two nights with the Julia Child's birthday supper here at the Hot Stove, I'm so impressed with our team here and how they kind of roll with it. Every night is something different.
1: Mm-hmm.
0: And, you know, they haven't cooked a Julia Child menu in a year. And frankly, it was a whole new menu from last year.
1: Right?
0: So everything new, 10 courses, 2.5 hours. And it's like they
1: that's
0: just
1: awesome.
0: Were on top of it. We finished 1 minute late.
2: That's great.
0: So, yeah. And that's mainly because Annie can't stop herself from talking.
2: Sure.
0: She's not here to defend herself,
2: exactly.
0: So that's good. All right, up next, Loretta shares some of her Prosser Farm tales. I think we just heard one. On Cairo, it's the Hot Stove Society Show, 97.3 FM.

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5: When I'm in my tractor, I got more power than an arc reactor. And when I'm in the field, I try to raise crops to maximum yield. This is how I roll. Without me, the world be out of control. The hours I work, there is no equal. Gotta feed the mouths of hungry people.
6: And we're back in the kitchen on Cairo Radio. Bex, tell us about if you were at the farm these last 2 weeks, like we were at the farm. There were good and bad things going on at the farm. Good thing is there's a pool and a slip and slide and three naked babies.
7: So there's lots of that. Sunblock. Some of the bad was
6: there was pretty much smoke all 2 weeks.
7: Oh, was it?
8: Yeah. And, there was really only 2 days that kept us
6: inside.
8: Yeah, where we just couldn't be outside. But it was fine. We found a couple new play places in Kennewick and the Tri-Cities. We took Rory back to school shopping.
7: Oh, fun.
8: Because he's starting kindergarten in September. Wow. So it was fun. We made the best of...
6: Target was the store of choice.
8: Perfect. Yeah, of course. Target, Old Navy. There we go.
7: Perfect. I want to know, because every year you guys talk about the Prosser Meatball Project. I want to know if you did it this year.
8: Sure did.
6: Wow. Sure did.
7: Okay, what else?
6: So, no, you can't just gloss over it like that.
7: I'm sorry.
6: So it's
8: how dare you?
6: It's a process. So it was good. 8 pounds of Italian sausage, 8 pounds of ground beef, 8 pounds of ground chicken, and then all the other...
8: Breadcrumbs, cheese, lots of seasoning.
6: This year I soaked Jackie's sourdough in half and half for my...
7: Oof.
6: What do you call that mix when it's a milk...
8: I don't know.
6: There's a name for it.
8: Yeah.
6: Can't remember it, but anyway... Yeah, so it had lots of local farm eggs in it. It was very, very Prosser-esque this year.
8: Quite
6: lovely. Then we make them, and whoever makes them gets to take home some of the bounty.
7: How fun. How many people were involved in the project?
6: Just us.
8: It was just us this year. Yeah, we kind of did it on one of our days where we didn't have visitors. And, Dad, you actually made the mix by yourself, mostly.
6: Yeah.
8: And then we all scooped and bagged.
6: Yeah. I forgot 8 pounds of mozzarella, too, so. Anyway, so that's what that was going on there.
8: Yeah, I can't wait. Last year we did two different kinds. This year we just did one kind. Last year we did like a chicken and zucchini and then a beef and lamb. And the beef and lamb weren't my favorite last year. Objectively, they were good, but the lamb for me in a red sauce meatball is just like not the flavor that I want. And so... You very graciously omitted the lamb this year, and we kind of melded the chicken in there.
6: Well, to be fair, we had lamb, ground lamb from our neighbor next door. We got a half a lamb.
8: Yeah.
6: I don't know if it was the front half or the back half, but we got a half a lamb.
8: It is a little sad when you sit out there at the table watching the sunset every night, and you watch these little lambs, and then you look in your freezer, and you're like...
7: Make the connection.
8: Circle of life.
7: Yeah. Well, the milk and bread... mixture is called a panade.
6: The panade, that's right.
8: Yeah. So those came out really good. I just brought back like 8 bags yesterday for my freezer.
6: I know, so we scoop them all, and I IQF them, and then pack them in the vacuum sealer. So they'll last for a year in the fridge.
8: And I just finished my last bag from last year.
7: That's awesome. How big are they? What's your favorite size meatball?
8: I'm a medium.
7: You're showing a golf
6: ball? A little smaller than a golf ball.
7: Okay,
8: is that a 2 ounce ice cream scoop that we use?
7: Yeah. Okay.
8: Golf ball size, maybe a little smaller.
6: Yeah.
8: And then, they have the vacuum sealer out there, which is really nice.
7: Love those.
8: They keep super well in the freezer all year.
7: And nice long counters
8: favorite easy weeknight dinner. Everybody.
6: Speaking of vacuum sealers, not to hijack the conversation, but we have a couple of different ones. And I like the kind of the original kind of classic. Mm-hmm. There's the ones now that come with the bags that have the little plastic seal, and you can, it's like the size of a burr mixer. Mm-hmm. That you, but those bags are such a pain to clean.
7: Yeah.
6: And they have steak juice and you know, meatball stuff stuck inside. And then you got to dry them. It's like, that's not for me.
7: Yeah, it doesn't seem like it's green at the end of the day. Yep.
8: Well, my freezer looks good because I came home to my house for the first time in 2 weeks and somehow my freezer had not been sealed properly. So I had to pretty much toss everything in my freezer yesterday.
7: That's a crime.
8: But it forced me to just clean it out. It's full of meatballs now. And I deep cleaned the fridge and freezer after a couple weeks away. And so it's good. I'm well stocked again.
6: Did you find yourself, like yesterday you made that fancy eggplant dish. Did you find yourself at Prosser changing your menu? Because at home you have a routine, right? You got three babies to feed and you kind of have things that you know they eat that they don't eat. I'll tell you the one thing. I made fried squid one night for an appetizer before we had salmon, I think.
8: Yeah. You had just brought over a bunch of seafood.
6: Yeah. Because, you know, over there you don't get the fresh fish. So I stopped at the wild salmon fish market here at the Fisherman's Terminal and brought over a whole king salmon, a whole halibut.
7: Wow.
6: 5 pounds of squid and, you know, this and that.
8: Clams.
6: Clams
8: for clam pasta. One night.
6: I came clean on that last week, by
8: the
6: way.
8: Did you?
6: Yeah. That was my disaster of the week.
7: Bucatini.
6: I made fried squid, and lo and behold, Loretta said, well, you know, Rory loves fried squid. I think it's the first time I've used his off-campus name.
7: Okay. Yeah. Hercules.
6: Loves fried squid. Anyway, I looked up. Half the plate's gone. I was still frying squid when he had finished the first batch.
7: Yeah. Huh. He's impressive. Your grandson, isn't he?
6: What is that all about?
8: He loves it. I don't know. And he just sits there saying, oh, man, I just can't get enough. As he's like shoveling it in. Yeah. It was great.
6: Yeah. I didn't get any.
8: My routine does change a little bit out there. One, because I just want to cook with what's there. So I'm not using as much stuff from a pantry as I would at home. Two, there's a few things like mom makes this tomato, green bean, cucumber salad with fresh basil and a really simple just oil, vinegar, salt, pepper. And it's everything that we picked that day. And we eat it every day. And every night she's like, should I switch it up? Should I make something else? And every night I'm like, perfect. It's perfect for right now. And I want to eat it every day. Yeah. So there's things like that where normally I wouldn't make the same thing kind of over and over, but it's just so good right then that you have to. And then we'll get to the point on every trip, I think, where it's like, okay, I'm not actually sure the kids have eaten in 3 days, so we need to make a giant bowl of pasta and call it good. So we did make a huge batch of pesto this year because she's overrun with basil right now. So that was really good. I got to bring home, I freeze them in like individual ice cube, basically, containers. So I got to bring home a huge freezer bag of pesto.
6: Ice cube container.
8: Yeah. Mm-hmm. So that was great.
7: You also had mentioned something. You love the scallion pancakes, but you did a shortcut. Tell us about that.
8: Dad and I did a trashy shortcut for scallion pancakes one night.
6: Well, you said you wanted them, so then we looked around and we didn't. I thought it was, I remembered the ones we make here were yeasted, but they're not.
8: They're not yeasted, but we only had about 30 minutes until we needed to have dinner on the table. And when you make the dough for scallion pancakes, it needs to rest so that the gluten has time to activate. So we didn't have time to make them from scratch like I thought that we were going to. And so
6: I look in the fridge and lo and behold, what I thought were those cinnamon rolls that come in a tube, you know, where you bang it on the counter and they pop open.
7: Uh-huh. Classy Tom Douglas. Yeah.
8: Well, he thought it was that, but it was actually crescent rolls that I had bought, again, to feed the kids something that I thought that they would eat. And he was like, well, we can use those. And so, I rolled out the crescent roll dough, brushed it with sesame oil.
6: Two triangles in one, so it became a rectangle.
8: Brushed it with sesame oil, sprinkled with sesame seeds and chopped scallions, rolled it, swirled it in like a spiral, rolled it out again, and then we pan fried them.
7: Did it get too puffy or did it work?
8: Well, they were more fluffy and less crispy than a traditional scallion pancake would be, but honestly, they were pretty good.
6: You should have seen the red of his eyes. She says, if this works, I'm making these every day.
8: That's awesome. I never want to like make the dough for scallion pancakes, right, even though it's not that complicated. But right, yeah, I was like, if these are good, this is game over for me. Yeah.
7: Right. So.
6: The only thing about them is that they, you know, there's enough sugar in any commercial processed food like that, that it browns really fast.
7: Oh, okay.
6: So you have to do them on a kind of a low and slow temp. And then I popped them into the oven to kind of let them...
8: to make sure that they cook through.
6: Cooked all the way through.
8: They'll get too dark on the outside before your dough cooks all the way.
6: Yeah.
7: What was the dipping sauce?
8: I don't even think we did. I think just, whatever.
6: I had mine with spicy with chili crisp.
8: Stir fry.
6: Low ganma chili crisp.
8: Mm-hmm, yeah.
6: Which is honestly the best. Mm-hmm.
8: It is.
6: Chili crisp in the marketplace, in case you're out there looking. Because there's 1,000 in the marketplace
8: there are.
6: Right now.
8: The original is still the best.
6: Well, there's the Prosser for another year. I mean, I'll be back and forth, but that's kind of your time over there,
8: yeah,
6: right? So, coming up,
8: we have my friend James Shackelford from Lifelong going to talk about how he's making Seattle a better place.
6: Well, there you go. 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
16: I'm Tom Brock. Two people are dead after a shootout in an Olympia parking lot. According to the Olympian newspaper, police believe the pair agreed to meet in a parking lot just before midnight Friday on Harrison Avenue near Division Street to hash out a disagreement they had earlier. Both ended up pulling guns and shooting each other. Officers say a 20-year-old died at the scene. A 17-year-old boy made it to Capital Medical Center with a gunshot wound, but he died later as well. An Oregon murder suspect is in police custody after he was arrested as he was leaving a restaurant in Cedro Woolley. On Wednesday, just hours after police say he stabbed a woman to death in Eugene, he showed up with a shotgun at Cascade Pizza, ordered some food, then borrowed a phone to call 911. Dispatchers say he made nonsensical statements, then called again, threatening to harm himself and others. Trent Gardner lives next door and spoke to Cairo 7.
17: I ended up getting a call from my mother, who lives just right down the road, two houses down, and she had gotten the evacuation call that there was something going on.
16: Managers locked the man in the restaurant's beer garden. Then police arrested him after he jumped the fence. Family members say he was in a relationship with the 44-year-old woman who was stabbed to death in Oregon. Police are looking for a driver who they say hit and injured a motorcyclist on Highway 99 early Saturday morning, then drove away. This happened around 1:30 a.m. near the Des Moines Memorial Drive exit. So far, there's no description of the car or the driver involved. Your Cairo News Radio forecast, partly cloudy skies turn to overcast with lows near 61 degrees overnight. Sunday, partly cloudy and highs near 74. 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
18: Black licorice, black jelly beans, burnt toast. I eat burnt toast.
19: You must love pumpernickel.
18: 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You feel me?
19: No, I feel you.

0: here in the kitchen. 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Mm-hmm. Perfect for greens. Perfect for anything, honestly. It brightens everything. Okay, Loretta, what do we got?
1: Well, James Shackelford is back. He was here a year ago, and I think you were about 2 weeks into being CEO of Lifelong. And now you're a year and 2 weeks into
2: being CEO of
1: Lifelong. Mm-hmm. And yeah, tell us a little bit about Lifelong and kind of remind everybody what you guys are doing.
2: Yeah, so Lifelong is a nonprofit headquartered here in Seattle, been around for 43 years now, originally founded during the rise of the HIV/AIDS epidemic. And so since then, over the past 43 years, has expanded to really think about how do we help folks access health and food. We have a food program. We're on track to deliver, home deliver, almost 300,000 meals this year, all medically tailored, specifically for better outcomes. So we have a food program. We have an aging and disability program. We have our HIV care and prevention program, where we have a dental program. We have a medical insurance program, where we cover 3,000 people. We cover their health insurance premiums. And we have a housing program. So we're really trying to think about wraparound care. How do we really help people access health, but to the benefit of a health outcome? And so I've been here a year and 2 weeks.
1: Well, congratulations.
2: Thanks.
3: And you first came on the show last year to talk about Dine for Life.
2: Yep.
3: And that event just happened. So tell us about what that was and the impact that.
2: Yeah, Dining Out for Life is really special for Lifelong, because Lifelong was created from the community. At its heart, we're a grassroots community organization. And just like everyone here is gathered around the table for a great meal, that's the concept of Dining Out for Life. And so folks from the community gather at different restaurant partners. We had over 50 locations that partnered with us this year to support the health work that Lifelong offers to our clients across the state. We have 8,500 clients across the state, and when the community comes together in that way, it helps us be able to clear a wait list for food. 1,700 people are on our wait list waiting for food. Helps us be able to help folks access transportation to get to their medical appointments. And so this one's really special because it's the community coming back together, going out for a great meal. You guys were generous enough to offer with two partners, with Neb and Palace Kitchen this year, and so that just makes a big difference. Folks go out and enjoy a great meal, and then the restaurant partner does the rest.
0: And we donate a portion of that revenue.
2: Yeah, that's right. Exactly. That's you donate a portion. So for the community, you come out, grab a great group of friends, and go out and have a great meal. The restaurant donates a portion of the proceeds, which makes a big difference.
3: It also enables you to have the conversation and just kind of that ripple effect of talking about what you're doing.
2: Yeah, that's right. And so this was, Lifelong has done this for at least 20 years, at least 2 decades. Lifelong has done Dining Out for Life. So folks expected, and we're still trying to innovate around it a little bit. Mm-hmm. I've been here a year and 2 weeks, and so we've got great ideas of how we kind of move that forward and continue the partnership in that way. But it's a really special night.
3: How did you personally spend it?
2: I spent it at Neb,
0: So did you go around then and talk to the other diners that were there for the reason, or did you?
2: I did not. No.
0: Originally, each restaurant had kind of a representative that could speak to the Lifelong mission.
2: Yep.
0: And I thought that was an interesting way to get the message across.
2: Yep. Some restaurants did have some ambassadors. Yeah. So we had my dinner there. We had placards on all the tables. Yeah. So folks really get a sense of what Dining Out for Life means and how their meal is helping folks access health and food. So I did my patron dinner at Neb, which was great. The coconut cream pie was available and delicious. And so everybody had a great time. You know, it's about the community coming together.
1: I mean, you guys do such a nice job as a partner, because they bring like all the collateral that the restaurant needs to be able to spread the message. So all of those flyers and, you know, table placards and stuff like that. So it allows, I think, some smaller restaurants to participate, because it might be a barrier to create all of those.
2: Yeah.
1: You know,
2: and we created some graphics for social, you know, as we think about how restaurants are reaching different audiences. Our goal is to help restaurant partners. You know, hopefully we can bring in some new patrons, some folks to the restaurant. Mm-hmm. We're doing an ad in Seattle Pride as a full thank you to all the restaurant partners. We did that last year. And so trying to just think about ways that it is a partnership and it's a relationship. How do we make that beneficial on both sides?
0: I think of it, I mean, I know you're not strictly HIV anymore, but I think about my time in the past, I don't know if it was 89 or 90, where I first did the dinners for Bailey Boucher House, which is, I think, the original basis for Lifelong to kind of blossom out of that, am I right in that progression?
2: Not exactly, but close, yeah.
0: But I remember getting picketed. I literally had people picketing me for supporting AIDS research and things like that.
3: Yeah. Wow.
0: And some very nasty things. And to see how it's progressed in the 40 years or so that...
2: You think the stigma around HIV... Yeah. I mean, I'm a gay man, so I came out in the early 2000s, and the stigma of just HIV and getting tested, and I mean, that was a barrier for me. That was a challenge. And, you know, I'm fortunate now, 20-some-odd years later, that I can talk about that. And but the stigma still exists. And HIV is... you can live a long, full, healthy life if you have access to medication.
0: Right.
2: Mm-hmm. Right? And so HIV is still one of our core four program areas because access to healthcare is the barrier there. And so that's the big challenge. But we have expanded beyond that. But we're really proud of our roots in HIV. I think that taught this organization how to fight for access to healthcare for other people.
0: And fight is the appropriate word.
2: That's right. Yeah. It's a fight. Yeah. Mm-hmm. Yeah. Yeah, and especially you see now, you know, HR1, there are impacts with folks losing access to Medicare. There are rising affordability, you know, challenges for folks, housing instability and housing affordability, all of these things. How do we think about access to these things, and how do we work both to improve access? And then for us, we have a policy and advocacy arm that's trying to impact the systems. How do we actually get a better system? How do we think about healthcare access and insurance and prescriptions and all those things?
1: I think it's really interesting too how you have expanded that access to food as well. And I really appreciate how Lifelong looks at food as medicine, because I think a lot of people stop at, okay, you're able to get your prescription, but a lot of medically tailored diets are expensive, and being able to prepare them, purchase them, get them reliably would be a barrier to a lot of people that you guys are helping bridge.
2: Yeah. That's exactly right. And food is medicine. How do we think about, to your point, like we are just working on a new meal type that's a high calorie meal type. So if you're going through cancer treatment, you're going through chemotherapy, you might need a higher density calorie meal type. So now we've gone back because we develop all the recipes in-house. Our team, culinary team, prepares all the food. We package all the food. We deliver all the food. And so how do we think about that journey just as a client, as if you were ordering a medically tailored meal.
0: Awesome. Well, good work. Awesome. We love being part of the effort. I'm proud every time I drive by Bailey Boucher on Madison Street there and think about that we were there at the beginning and to be helpful and to do what we can do. So, which isn't as much, sadly. I mean, in the past, we would have had all of our restaurants in there, but the margins just aren't there anymore.
2: Tough. So we recognize that. And that's why we're trying to think about new ways to create this partnership. It's a tough environment.
0: Yeah, it's awesome. Good job.
1: Okay, so I saw something different happen this year, which was the gala, and that was kind of an inaugural event. And neither of us could be there in person. We were both out of town. But tell us a little bit more about how that came about, and are you planning to do it again? And
2: yeah, it's funny. I mean, Lifelong has never hosted a gala in our 43 years. And so for a nonprofit, you know, when I looked at Seattle and how the community comes together around the LGBT community, around pride, around diversity, I felt like there was a gap that we could fill. I sit on the board of Seattle Pride. And so when I started talking to Seattle Pride and thought, well, what about a dinner? What about, you know, a great fundraising dinner that doesn't happen in Seattle during Pride Month? And so I thought we could fill that. And for us at Lifelong, like, our roots are HIV, our roots are diversity and inclusion. And so how do we celebrate that with Pride even for us? And so So we produced the first Pride Gala, and so it was hosted by Brad Goreski. We had Macy Gray perform.
3: Oh, wow.
2: Jake Shears from the Scissor Sisters performed. A RuPaul Drag Race contestant, Miss Cracker, performed. And we honored Laverne Cox. We honored Chris Olsen. And so just trying to bring the community together in an elevated kind of a way is what we were trying to do, and you know, raise a lot of money for what we could do. And then we gave a portion of the proceeds back to Seattle Pride in support of their youth programs, and so trying to think about ways to elevate the community together. So we're going to host it every year, at least as long as I'm here, on the second Saturday in June. So
3: perfect.
2: June 12th next year, we'll come back together and do it again. It was a really special night.
1: Awesome. And how else can people get involved?
2: Yeah, so the kitchen, folks love to come into our kitchen, you know, and so you can volunteer in the kitchen, you can help the culinary team, you can help package and prepare meals, you can help deliver meals, get out on the road and do that. You can partner with us in fundraising. We have a bread and butter club that you can join that is a recurring donation, which is incredibly helpful. And then you can also join in policy and advocacy. And so if folks care about things like access to care and HR 1 implications and funding and how we actually do this work, you can join as in a grassroots way, the same way that the organization was founded.
1: That's awesome. And it's just lifelong.org, right?
2: Yeah, lifelong.org.
1: Okay.
2: Yeah.
1: Awesome.
2: Right.
1: Thank you.
0: James Shackelford's been our guest, the CEO of Lifelong, whose mission is to make health and food accessible for all. 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
7: True love is the greatest thing in the world. 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It's so perky. I love that.
8: Nighthawks at the diner. Emma's 49er. There's a rendezvous of strangers around a coffee urn at night. All the gypsy hacks and the insomniacs. Now the paper's been read.
9: We're back here in the kitchen on Kyra Radio. Very exciting day around here. Lots of friends and family.
10: You do have family here. Tell us about that.
9: Well, they're just a bunch of freeloaders. It's my niece, Beth, and her husband, William. William Sickles, great descendant of General Sickles from the Gettysburg War. Look him up. And then Nolan, who's going to be a chef one of these days. And Carter, he hasn't decided what he's going to be yet. No. He's going to be a baseball stat man or announcer.
11: A statistician.
9: Or maybe a player.
10: Exciting.
9: And you have a friend here in the audience, too.
10: I do. This is Amy Larkin. She is kind of a rock star in the...
9: Kind of? What kind of thing is that to say? Kind of a rock star.
10: She is amazing. She was instrumental in getting... Amy, maybe you'll have to come tell the story, but getting refrigeration Freon out of the atmosphere. How about that?
9: I love that.
10: HFCs. Okay.
9: There you go. Good job.
10: Thanks. Okay. Now we're going to do behind the scenes. And this is a segment that gives us people that aren't involved in the restaurants kind of a peek behind the curtain on how what you guys are thinking and how things are
9: well,
10: made.
9: You people are involved in the restaurants, just so you know, because I think sometimes that gets forgotten in this particular conversation is that without you, there's no us.
10: Okay, I got it. So it's a team.
9: Yeah.
10: Okay, I love it. Well, the first question What's something happening behind the scenes at TD & Co. right now that you're especially excited about?
9: I'll go.
10: Yeah, go.
9: Our little restaurant, Neb, has struggled to find its audience.
10: Mm.
9: And it's a little Italian restaurant where Sirius Pie started out.
10: I love it.
9: And if I thought it was the food was the issue, I would, you know, I could fix that. But when you're not really sure what the issue is sometimes, I think it's small. It's a little bit dark, I would say, although it's got lots of windows. It's an odd location. We've had construction for 4 years in front of the restaurant. That's horrible. But now got room.
11: Literally the sidewalk in front of it has been closed for
9: 3+ years while they built that building. Anyway, so now it's got room to breathe and it's starting to blossom.
10: Mm.
9: And I'm super excited about watching our new chef there. As you can see with the menu you just gave me today, that he's focusing on tomatoes in a big way right now.
10: Mm-hmm.
9: And I love that week or 2 week or a month of a certain product where you just go all in. And I think sometimes our team is concerned about overdoing it. And I love overdoing it because it's only a month.
10: Mm-hmm.
9: It's tomato season. We're sending them over every week from our farm, and we're getting others from other farmers. So I think that's exciting to see a young chef like that who has just taken the rein and
10: fully embraced
9: it. Yeah, I love it.
11: I am planning a little fall refresh at the bakery right now that we've been talking about doing for a while, and we just don't do it in the middle of summer because it's too busy. And so I'm excited to get that going. There's a few things there that I've just wanted to get my hands on design-wise, and I love a design project. So that's kind of in the works and starting to pin things to my Pinterest and take measurements and all of that to get it going in hopefully September. So
10: can you unveil anything, or do we just have to wait and see?
11: We just kind of have to wait and see. ET just did a pop-up, the chicken Caesar wrap pop-up in the back corner. So maybe making some more intentional space for fun things like that. Uh-huh. And we expanded the bakery during COVID, I think. We, from our tiny little footprint into
9: four times.
11: Bigger footprint and just using the space a little bit more intentionally and updating some graphics. You know, it's
10: awesome.
11: Maybe stuff that's not that exciting for.
9: We've always dreamed of having a to-go window there.
10: Oh,
11: yeah.
9: And I think that little Caesar wrap would be a fun to-go window. Yeah. Like, say, if it changed every week, you know, it's a pop-up every weekend or whatever that is.
11: We're in the dreaming stage about it, which is one of my favorite places to be.
10: Right.
11: It gets exciting.
10: Well, it'll be fun to see what you guys end up with.
9: Of all the things I've done over my years, I've never had a to-go window. And so we've talked about it down in at Mr. Fish, having a to-go window for just chowder and just, like, seafood cocktails.
10: Mm-hmm.
9: Because, you know, sitting down is a commitment. Mm-hmm. Waiting in line for an hour is a commitment this time of year. Sometimes you just want a cup of chowder and walk over to the park and have fun. So, but we've never done it. I'd like to get one done.
10: I'm excited about that one.
9: Yep.
10: Okay, number two. When a restaurant is having a really great week, what usually went right to make that happen?
9: Sunshine.
10: Yeah, really? Sure. That simple?
9: Well, for the market restaurants, it's a huge difference maker, the weather.
10: Mm-hmm.
9: Yeah.
11: Weather's huge. Team showing up. Less call outs, you know, things like that are really big. When you have like a full team, full healthy team that's there, it's great. Mm-hmm. Just makes things go better.
9: And I think, you know, part of that is they want to be there. I mean, that's the thing that we try hard to make it a good place to be, because work is work. You know, everyone gets tired of going to work. I don't care what job you have. But I like when they want to be there.
10: Well, I see that when I walk in here, you and Rashida, you work together all weekend with these classes, and you're still just joking in the next morning. You know, it's fun to see that community.
9: Yeah.
10: All right. What's something you've learned to delegate that you used to feel like you needed to handle yourself? Probably for Tom.
9: Oh,
10: everything.
9: You want me?
11: Yeah, I want you to go.
9: I wouldn't say I've learned, but I've regretfully given up on. I was always the designer builder type.
10: Mm-hmm.
9: Jim Boyle, our contractor in residence, and I would just build away, and then few years back, maybe 10 or 15 years back, E.T. would get a little bit more involved. Amy Richardson got more involved. Sean, one of our co-owners. And it's slowly and slippery, you know, it has slipped out of my fingers. And Loretta tends to have a lot of opinions that way about a lot of things.
11: Shock.
9: Shocking. And so she has kind of embraced that side of it. So for me letting that slip away, it's been difficult.
10: You got to give him the takeout window.
11: I know. I'm here for a takeout window. We're good.
9: Yeah.
10: What about you, Loretta?
11: Mine's probably more kind of on the HR side. I have a coworker in HR, and I don't do like every employee interview or investigation and things like that anymore. She handles a lot of them. And in a lot of ways, she's also the one that onboards everybody. So she actually knows more team members than I do. And I would have said, like, whenever there was an issue previously, I would feel like I needed to know, you know, exactly every detail that was happening. And it's hard to trust somebody else to do that, but she does it. She does a good job. And
9: people don't recognize, I think, the how hard HR is. And I'll say probably in restaurants as much as anywhere, because we have the highest employee per revenue dollar rate and also then churn. So, for example, before COVID, the year before COVID, which is 2019, we had approximately, I'm going to use round numbers, approximately 900 employees. We had 600 new hires that year. So now you don't, it's not like employee 600 and down got replaced. It was probably employee 195 and down got replaced three times because there's a lot of churn on that bottom. That's super expensive and it's super time consuming to onboard and terminate as you go, because you have to have a termination process, you know, close up the files and make sure they get their COBRA and all the things that an employee gets. People don't recognize that expense in the restaurant business. Employee expense in the restaurant business is fully, in our world, 50 to 56% of our revenue.
10: Wow.
11: Yeah.
9: That's not food. That's not rent. That's not anything else. That's healthcare, employee effort, you know, all the things that have to pay, you know, everything.
11: So yeah.
9: It's a lot. It's huge. Huge.
10: For sure. That makes a lot of sense.
11: And it's hard to trust it to others, I think.
9: Like, right, because that's where you get sued, impossible to, you make a mistake and you get sued.
11: It's impossible to know everybody, at, you know, in this size and with that churn and things like that.
10: So then real quick, we have less than a minute. What keeps you excited about doing your job every day?
9: Me? Same thing. Employees.
10: Yeah.
9: I love coming in, seeing Rashida, Annie, hanging out. That was the hardest thing about COVID, was losing that whole team, right? So we lost 5,000 years of restaurant experience when COVID happened.
10: See, in time.
9: Our company.
11: I totally agree. Like, I love
10: people.
11: I love people. Yeah. I love working with people. And as somebody that's, I would say, pretty introverted, I have been surprised by how much I thrive on working with other people.
9: And,
10: Well, awesome. Thanks for answering the questions.
9: You bet. Always fun.
10: Always fun.
9: It's fun to think about what makes you like your business.
10: Because
9: I think sometimes it gets kind of glossed
10: over. We'd be
9: reminded. Yeah, exactly. All right. We have a full more hour, as they like to say on Gulf Radio. Full more hour to go with Cynthia Nims, Rashida, Luvu Huang, and also Food for Thought Tasty Trivia on Cairo. 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
14: ABC News, I'm Dave Packard. A Texas judge today denied a request to grant Carmelo Anthony a new trial. The judge heard testimony this week after the teen was convicted and sentenced to 35 years in prison for fatally stabbing fellow student Austin Metcalf at a high school track meet.
15: Prosecutors testified they brought up these text messages that were sent by Carmelo Anthony that included disciplinary records and text messages that they say indicated an interest in weapons and violence.
14: An escalating trade war between the U.S. and Canada. President Trump imposing a 50% tariff on Canadian goods, ranging from building materials to hockey sticks. Canada firing back with retaliatory tariffs. Ukraine's President Zelensky vowing a response to a Russian drone attack on a shopping mall in his hometown of Kryvyi Friday. At least 16 people killed and 130 injured, including at least 23 children. The CDC says at least 55 people have fallen ill across 15 states in salmonella and E. coli outbreaks, potentially linked to alfalfa sprouts. This is ABC News. Alleged misuse of AI-powered surveillance cameras has led to criminal charges against former Georgia law enforcers. ABC's Brian Clark explains.
16: Savannah Mayor Van Johnson was upset earlier this month after six former police department employees were under investigation for allegedly misusing Flock surveillance cameras to make personal searches.
17: Totally honest, I'm disappointed. I'm pissed off about it.
16: The Georgia Bureau of Investigation has now arrested four of them. They're charged with misuse of a license plate reader system. The three who were police officers were also charged with violating an oath. Brian Clark, ABC News.
14: Serena Williams is making a comeback at the U.S. Open, teaming up with world number two Carlos Alcaraz in a star-studded mixed doubles duo. The U.S. Tennis Association announced Saturday that Williams and Alcaraz have been given a wild card into the tournament. The mixed doubles main draw begins Tuesday. It will be Williams' first time playing at the U.S. Open since 2022. Dave Packer, ABC News.
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18: I'm Tom Brock. Two people are dead after a shootout that took place in a parking lot in Olympia. The Olympian newspaper reports police believe the pair agreed to meet there just before midnight Friday on Harrison Avenue to hash out a disagreement they had had earlier. Both ended up pulling guns. Officers say a 20-year-old died at the scene. A 17-year-old made it to Capitol Medical Center with a gunshot wound, but he also died later. Police have seized two vehicles and a gun. They are looking for the other weapon. Firefighters battling a stubborn wildfire in central Washington have returned to Puget Sound. After 2 weeks of helping crews put out the flames on the slopes of the Cascades, the three firefighters, including a lieutenant, returned back to Central Pierce Fire and Rescue to report for duty here. For 14 night shifts, the strike team protected homes in the Intiat Valley and put out several smoldering hotspots that flared back up with no additional structures being lost. A heads up for drivers, lots of highway closures to be aware of this weekend. Southbound 405 closed between Coal Creek and Sunset. Also, the northbound lanes of the First Avenue South Bridge and the lower-level Spokane Street Bridge both closed. The Montlake exit from 520 is also closed. A baby gorilla born at the Woodland Park Zoo got some help coming into this world from doctors who usually treat humans. The Seattle Times reports the 5.4-pound baby gorilla was delivered